0: Miami and join Giannis and Bam and make the Heat a legit contender to win the title? Or does he go to Golden State? Those feel like the four popular teams. I've been saying for weeks now, Kate, it's either going to be the Warriors or the Cavs. And for the last 2 weeks, I'm saying it's going to be the Golden State Warriors. That's been my prediction. Although I did say the best chance for him to win a title would be in Philadelphia. We might be closing in the next couple of minutes. Maybe it's an Instagram post. Maybe it's a post across all the social media channels. Maybe it's a video post. Maybe it's just a picture. I have no idea how it's going to happen, but we could be in the final minutes here before a LeBron James decision is made on where he's going to play this season and maybe next season. So, Kate, I said it on Friday. I'm fed up with it. I just need a decision already. I hope we're going to get it here in the next couple of minutes, because if we do this segment here and the rest of the show, we're waiting and we don't get it, I'm going to blow a gasket. Kate, your thoughts on the final possible moments here before LeBron James makes his decision, and where do you think he's going?
1: I don't think we're getting a decision tonight, Pat. I hate to tell you. I don't think we are. I think LeBron's going to wait until more World Cup kind of conversation dissipates a little bit, maybe tomorrow. I don't know. I just don't see it coming tonight, despite the reporting from Pat Beverly. But when it does come, I think he's going to Philly. I think he's going to end up with the 76ers. And I think that's come to fruition since the Jaylen Brown trade. I don't necessarily think that was on his radar prior to that. But if LeBron's prioritizing a few different things in his next decision, which he said is, you know, his happiness, his family, playing golf, all of those things that go into happiness, along with winning a championship, I think the best situation is Philadelphia, because you can go to Miami and play alongside Giannis, but that's still have. I mean, is LeBron and Giannis, as crazy as it sounds, enough to win you a championship? Yeah, you add Bam Adebayo in there as well, and you've got some good role players. But with where you said, but you know, LeBron, a top 30 player in the league right now, I think you need a little bit more than Giannis and LeBron and Bam. And that's not necessarily to say that you need like another superstar or another like high level contributor, but I think you need more depth than that Miami Heat team has in order to win a title. Because let's not forget, LeBron is in his 40s. Giannis has an injury history. And I know, I mean, no one has a better injury history than Joel Embiid. But you have Tyrese Maxey, you have Jaylen Brown, you have a young player in VJ Edgecombe. So I think that whenever LeBron does make his decision, and Pat, this might almost be worse than the actual decision that he made when he was going to, like, the whole process of the quote-unquote decision announcement going to Miami. Like, this is almost worse. Like, this is just getting to the point where it's just annoying. I saw someone on social media say this is the indecision because he's so indecisive. And I'm sure LeBron knows where he's going, but he's just stringing us all along. Like, this is more annoying than that actual, like, ESPN special where he sat down and said, not two, not three. Like, this is, I'm more annoyed of this than I am of that decision back in the day. I just want to know, let's move on. Like, yeah, we don't have a whole lot to talk about right now in the summer other than baseball going on right now. World Cup's over, golf majors over. Like, maybe we need the conversation, but do we? I'm just ready for LeBron just to tell us and we can all be over it.
0: Yeah, I mean, look, we're only talking about it because Pat Beverly tweeted this morning. Rumor has it, Bron makes his decision today. So, you know, that's who we really have to be angry with. It's Pat Beverly's lying ass if there is no decision today. Because why would he say that? Why would he say that? Why would Pat Beverly say that if it's actually not going to happen? So if that's the Pitchfork Emporium, as I like to call it, whenever there's a group of angry people towards someone, Kate, the Pitchfork Emporium, that's who they should be marching towards, Pat Beverly, if he's wrong, because that's annoying. And I know I saw Shams on TV say today that he spoke to Rich Paul this morning and that there is no timetable for a LeBron decision. I tell you what, this much, I don't trust anything that Shams says. I don't trust a damn word, because I don't think he has any real knowledge of what's going on other than, you know, when he says that he speaks to Rich Paul. I think LeBron is not giving this information to Shams. He is not going to let Shams break this news. I think Shams realizes that. I think this is coming from LeBron. It's coming via a social media post, whether it's a picture, whether it's a video. It's probably just going to be a graphic with him with the next jersey and where he's going, and he's going to hit send, and that's going to be it. I think that's how we're going to find out. But yeah, I mean, do we? I don't know. I don't think we do. You know, again, Adam Silver wants him to make a decision. You know, when the commissioner of the league is publicly frustrated with you, when you're LeBron James, I mean, we're not talking about, I'm trying to make I'm not trying to disrespect any player here. We're not talking about James Harden making this decision here at his age and zero no. championships. You know, we're not talking, I mean, even if Kawhi Leonard did this, if we're wondering if how long Kawhi Leonard's going to hold out before he picks a team, there's not this much reaction. It's because, yes, it is LeBron, and however good or not elite you think he is anymore, think about the teams he is going to be joining. If it's Golden State, that's probably the least chances of a title, but it's him, it's Steph, it's Draymond, it's the unction, it's Jimmy Butler, it's Porzingis. That's got storylines written all over it. That's cinema, if you ask me. LeBron and Steph teaming up, no matter what the actual chances of them winning a title are, think about how many casual fans are going to watch Warriors games, how often they will be put on national TV because it is LeBron and Steph. If it's the Sixers, again, I think the Sixers and the Cavs, those are the two best realistic chances of winning a title, because the only team they have to go through is my New York Knicks versus, in the West, we know how good Wemby and the Spurs are going to be, and we know how damn good SGA and the Thunder are going to be. That's two teams that are going to easily probably win 60 games this year that you have to go through versus the East, which seems, yes, very baseline competitive and deep, but there's only the Knicks that are that elite of the elite. So we'll see. But yeah, Adam Silver was basically said, quote, he said, I would like him to make his announcement already so we can finish the schedule, because as you might imagine, the teams are calling us, the networks are calling us, and everybody wants to lock in the schedule, but it will influence how we set the schedule, how we set opening week, Christmas Day, etc. And then you have Brian Windhorst, who, you know, again, can't get closer to LeBron's ass if he tried, basically said that LeBron does not care about Adam Silver voicing his concerns about LeBron holding up the NBA schedule. And Windhorst said, quote, he will make them wait until he is good and ready to make a decision. So, yeah, I want the decision because I want it to be over. I want to just be able to, like, finalize in my brain what these other teams are going to look like with the schedule, you know, only about 2 weeks away from coming out. But, yeah, it's annoying. Don't get me wrong.
1: Yeah, it's super annoying. And I agree. I don't think LeBron cares about the schedule or Adam Silver or helping out the league or anything like that. He's going to do what he wants to do. And what LeBron wants to do is let everyone talk about him throughout the entire summer, right? Like, as good as, like, LeBron is such a, I mean, some, this younger generation thinks LeBron is the greatest player of all time. A lot of the older generation thinks Michael Jordan, whatever. LeBron's one of the best players of all time. LeBron is also one of the more annoying players of all time in how he likes to drag things out. He keeps saying it like there's so much to think about and take into account in terms of, like, play style and how teams are going to use him, how he's going to fit in with his family, his daughter's volleyball, all this stuff. The decision has been made. Why don't you just come out and say it? The reason you're not coming out and saying it isn't because you haven't made up your mind. It's because he kind of likes everyone hanging on every last word and talking about him and the league, him holding up the league and all of that stuff. So I agree with you. I do think that entertainment wise, Warriors would be so much fun. How cool would it be for Steph and LeBron to take the court every night? Jimmy, when he comes back, like those three veterans, like that would be really fun. We saw LeBron and Steph during the Olympics. That was awesome entertainment. Like the two of them would be drinking wine after games, right? Like maybe they start a little wine podcast type of deal. Like all of those things. That would be really fun in Golden State. Is he going to win a title in Golden State? Probably not. But also, like, if he's prioritizing his family and being close to them, I don't know how many times I've heard this. It's only a 45-minute flight for LeBron to hop on the PJ to get from Golden State back to LA to watch Zuri play volleyball. All of that, like, those are all things to take into consideration. I don't think he's winning a title in Golden State. Entertainment-wise, that's where I would like him to go. If he wants to win a title, I think he has to go to Philly. And I don't think he goes back to Cleveland. I think that chapter is done and closed. But I don't think he's doing himself any favors with the Cleveland fans right now, kind of keeping them on edge and keeping them waiting on whether or not he should be or he is coming back. Because if he's getting Cleveland fans' hopes up, all of a sudden he's going to stomp on their hearts. And that's going to be not quite as bad by any means as leaving Cleveland to go to Miami. But like, to get fans' hopes up, to get young kids' hopes up that you might be going home, might be playing at Cleveland again, all just to kind of rip that out from under him, I don't think he's doing any favors in that sense if he doesn't choose Cleveland, which I don't think he's going to.
0: And hey, let me ask you a question, and this is not to be again, disrespectful, because I do think LeBron is the second greatest player of all time, and I do think for this particular season, there are not more than 30, 35 players in the NBA that are better than him or more impactful on a night-to-night basis, plus all the postseason experience that he does carry, which will be a factor for basically any of these teams that he does join. Because he was tremendous in the series against the Rockets. He was great in the series against the Thunder. I know they got swept, but he was freaking good. So, yeah, I mean, you could sit like postseason players, there's probably not more than 20 players that I would take. But,
1: yeah,
0: do you think, like, do Cavs fans want him? They have to, right? Because they're not good enough to win a title. They need LeBron to be that finishing piece. So, yeah, I think you said you feel like Cavs fans are going to be angry if he doesn't choose them. And again, he did go back and win a title.
1: I think more so just in the manner in which how he's doing this, Pat. Like, he's kind of dangling it in front of their face, and there's so many rumors of it's Cleveland, it's Miami, it's Philly. Like, to dangle that in front of Cavs fans' faces and then not to. And I'm more talking about like young fans who like have fallen in love with LeBron, like the kids, not the older adult fans that kind of understand the reality of it all. But like, if you're a fifth grader and you're like, LeBron might come back, and you buy you wear your LeBron jersey to school every day, and he's making it a possibility in your mind, getting your hopes up, but then all of a sudden, you know, taking the rug out from under you. That's what I feel like that for the younger fans. That's probably not an ideal situation for them.
0: Yeah, that's fair. But then again, screw the kids. F them kids, you know?
1: that's probably true.
0: Why do I give a damn? I've watched LeBron's entire career. I watched him, you know, take my heart and stomp on it when I was a Knicks fan. I thought he was actually going to come to the Garden. And you know who's gotten a title since? Me. And yeah, I mean, LeBron's gotten what, like 4 titles since? So whatever. But I got my championship as a Knicks fan, so I don't give a damn what the kids think. You know, the Zoomers and the 13-year-olds about where LeBron's going to go. You missed it. The real decision was 15 years ago. You had to be there for that. No, but I don't give a damn. I do give a damn. I give a damn because I do a sports radio show, Kate. That's why I give a damn.
1: Yeah.
0: Honestly, I got to, and maybe I'm not supposed to say this, I got to be honest. If I didn't do a show every day, I wouldn't follow a single freaking story. I wouldn't follow a single freaking story about this, about LeBron picking his next team. Wake me up. Give me the LeBron post, or give me the Shams tweet. Give me whatever when it happens. I couldn't care less. All of free agency has happened. He is the only domino that's left to fall. But I do a show 5 hours a day. And so, yes, when we get Adam Silver basically calling LeBron out, and then we get Pat Beverly saying a decision's coming tonight, and we're waiting on pins and needles for show purposes. It's it pisses me off.
1: Yeah, it's like LeBron is basically following LeBron is like our job, right? I'm with you. I don't really care. Like, I just want to know the outcome. And then I can react and make my own opinions and like figure out, you know, who I think is going to win next year, who the best team in the East is going to be. But like at this point, like, I don't know. I'm with you. We have to follow it. We have to care about it because it's our job to talk about it. But outside of that, like, I just want to know the answer. I don't really care how we get there. I don't care what LeBron's reasonings are. I just want, like, once we know where he's going, then that gets me excited about looking forward towards the start of next season and who could potentially win and what those storylines are. But like, let's just figure it out, dude. I don't know. I'm over it.
0: So you think it's the Sixers though?
1: Yeah, I do.
0: All right, I think I'm still sticking with my prediction. I think it's the Warriors. So let's see. We'll find out. In the meantime, the show will roll on. We're going to talk some football because we've got a couple teams in training camp. And we'll have the entire league in training camp in the next 7 to 8 days here. So we're getting close, baby. We're getting real close. That Hall of Fame game is like literally like 13 days away. Give it to me.
1: No.
0: I don't give a damn. I mean, last year it was Trey Lance under center, and I loved it. So when we come back, one of the best divisions, if not the best division in all of football, and one that's going to hold a lot of weight with the folks on this show around here, the NFC North. Should the Lions be favored to win the division? The Lions. We'll find out with debate when we come back. 310-840-4910. I'm Pat Boyle. She's Kate Constable. 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
15: Well, the Packers have given another one of their key defensive pieces a contract extension. ESPN reported today that defensive tackle Devontae Wyatt had agreed to a 3-year, $57 million extension that also includes a $20 million signing bonus. Wyatt had 4 sacks and 6 tackles for loss before an ugly leg injury in Detroit. Safety Evan Williams wasn't making excuses, but said Wyatt's absence over the final 8 games was right there with losing Micah Parsons in terms of impact.
16: You're a disruptor of everything, really aggressive in the middle and find a way to kind of disrupt the whole flow of the offense. You could do that easily if you have a good guy up front. And yeah, that's a guy that kind of flew under the radar for most of the year too, but losing him was definitely as huge, I'll say.
15: Wyatt is the 4th member of the 2022 draft class to get a second contract with the Packers. Wyatt and his teammates could be on the field next Wednesday for the first practice of training camp. As for Wisconsin, Luke Fickell and a few of his players are just a week out from heading to Chicago for Big Ten Media Days. Fickell is entering a likely make-or-break year after going just 17-21 in his first 3 seasons and 10-17 in Big Ten play. Badgers open the season versus Notre Dame on September 6th at Lambeau Field. The Irish favored by 20.5 points.
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15: Well, the Brewers and Mets getting a series underway tonight at American Family Field. Milwaukee comes in off a sweep of Miami, while New York took 2-3 from Philadelphia. The Crews lead in the NL Central stands at 6 on the Cubs. 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

0: Welcome on back. BetMGM tonight, Westwood One Sports. I'm Pat Boyle. She's Kate Constable. The phone number to join the show, 310-840-4910. Again, that's 310-840-4910. Let's get you a quick baseball scoreboard update here before we pivot and talk some football, waiting on LeBron's decision. We're not going to wait all damn show. So if you like runs and you like home runs, Kate, tonight might be the night for you, especially with the games that we previewed here. Guardians Twins, very interesting series, very juicy series in that very crowded and packed AL Central. We talked about how good Joe Ryan has been this game. How about he's given up five home runs tonight? Five in one game. Four innings, 10 hits, eight runs allowed for a guy that entered the game with a 2.85 ERA. That has ballooned more than half a point. Guardians lead the Twins 9-2. They've got home runs from Rocchio, Hoskins, Halpin, Bazana, Hoskins again, Halpin again. I mean, hey, they smashed Joe Ryan and they're smashing the Twins 9-2. What a night for the Guardians. A lot of home runs.
1: I mean, what a night for Joe Ryan, or lack thereof. Boy, that is a brutal, brutal outing. So much for my handicap of, well, Twins have the pitching advantage tonight with Joe Ryan on the mound. Yeah, that crashed and burned pretty quick. That's brutal. And the total in this game was 7.5. They had eight runs in the second inning combined. So if you bet the over in Cleveland and Minnesota, that was an easy win for you.
0: Yes, you are correct. I mean, that's talk about sweat-free. Phillies lead the Dodgers 4-1. They had a big second inning against Emmett Sheehan, had a Rincona's double, sack fly, and then a two-run bomb from Trey Turner. Dodgers got one back on a double play, but Christopher Sanchez looking pretty darn good tonight. Four innings, four hits, one run, six strikeouts. Phillies lead the Dodgers 4-1 in the bottom of the fourth. And again, Shohei Ohtani scratched already from his start that he was going to make in this series. Yankees and the Pirates. It's looking like it doesn't look like a football score, but definitely doesn't look like a baseball score in the fourth inning. 8-5 Yankees in the fourth inning. Jazz Chisholm's already got two bombs and five RBIs. Braxton Ashcraft, three innings, nine hits, seven runs. And Ryan Weathers, not too much better. Three innings, seven hits, five runs, five earned runs. But again, Yankees winning a slugfest, 8-5 in the Bronx. And then let's get one more quick update here, because we talked about the Red Sox, winners of 13 in a row entering tonight, and the Orioles, winners of 7 in a row. Something had to give. This has been a good one. It's been back and forth. Baltimore jumped up early. Red Sox then scored three unanswered to take the lead back. Sack fly, an infield single, a double. And then you had a single, a solo shot from Christian Encarnacion Strand. So it's 3-2 Red Sox right now in the top of the sixth. They're trying to make it 14 straight wins. And yeah, because it's definitely worth mentioning the Miz on the mound tonight. The Brewers lead the Mets 3-1. Freddie Peralta going up against his former team, and I thought maybe this would be enough to snap him out of a funk. No, he's already

0: game is delayed when I live about half a mile from Wrigley Field and I don't know what's going on. There's no weather going on. Like, what? Why are we delayed?
1: Combs put in our show chat an hour ago. Cubs Tigers might get banged, already delayed, but there's another band of storms coming through an hour or so after these end. But you are in the Windy City and you're saying there's you're looking no at rain. Your window like, when you got nothing, huh?
0: The sky looks a little funky, so like maybe it's coming, but there's nothing right now. So I don't know. But yeah, in terms of the Miz, like, yeah, he doesn't give up anything. It's his defense that gives up stuff. I'm with you there.
1: I'm glad you're with me. You know, again, that's funny because the only people that get to be wrong more than us, sports talk radio hosts, people that talk about, you know, we're not really a sports betting show, but BetMGM does sponsor the title of the show. So the only people that get to be wrong more than us are the weathermen and the weatherwoman.
0: Yep.
1: And could they be wrong? Kate, I don't know. I guess we're going to find out in short order. But yeah, that is why the Cubbies game is delayed. And Combs says radar doesn't look good. The radar didn't look good in my neck of the woods on Saturday. It was supposed to be, it was a big red, all red for like 2 hours straight. It barely rained. My one friend was going to, we were going to do something on Saturday. He's like, oh dude, I just got like the flash flood warning and the tornado warning. It was nothing.
0: Yeah.
1: So trust me, I normally rely on the radar, but that radar ain't always right.
0: First pitch, yeah. 7:35 for the Cubbies.
1: There you go. That's that, 5 minutes.
0: In 5 minutes. There we go. Getting
1: play
0: it
1: ball,
0: underway. Play ball. Gotta love it.
1: All right, let's talk a little football. So we've got, let's see, when do your Bears start training camp? Kate, do you know the date off the top of your head?
0: That's a good question. Training camp schedule, the 27th.
1: Yeah, it looks like veterans reporting on July 28th. So that is... Yeah, it's all right. So they got another week.
0: About a week.
1: You got another week here.
0: Which is like, football's here, Pat. Are you for real that like the Hall of Fame game is in 13 days?
1: Let's see.
0: It's the first weekend.
1: It's Thursday, August 6th. Weekend. So that's
0: damn
1: 17 days. So a little bit further. I'm kind of pushing a lot of these dates up. I feel like everybody's in training camp like this week or like the beginning. There's most teams, it's like the 28th, 27th, 28th, 29th. So we're about a week around the corner.
0: I mean,
1: again, a couple of teams had their rookies report over the weekend. So that's exciting. But yeah, football is around the corner. I need it here now. Need it here now. And I need it here now, Kate, because amongst many other things, I just need to find out how right I'm going to be, because I am going to be right. But I need to find out how right I'm going to be on Caleb Williams and the Bears taking a big step back this year, especially with that defense, a defense that relied completely on interceptions and fourth quarter comebacks and miracle 2 minute, you know, game winning drives. So I need to know how right I'm going to be. Like, are the Bears just going to flat out miss the playoffs, which I think is coming here? Mm-hmm. Or could I be dead wrong and they will defend their division title? The Detroit Lions are favored to win this division. The Bears have the third longest odds here, Kate. And how confident? I feel like I've asked you this a little bit in passing a couple weeks ago, but we're right up against it here for training camp. Now that the team is fully together, there's no more moves to be made. Everybody, you know, everybody's in order. Everybody's in place. How confident are you ahead of this Chicago Bears season here?
0: I am kind of with you, Pat. I'm not super confident. I'm confident that like we have the quarterback, we have the coach, that duo, and I'm confident in a lot of our other the other players and personnel on this team. But like, it's not that easy in the National Football League. Right? Like it never is. And all of a sudden you go from being a team that hasn't won much over the last couple of seasons outside, obviously, of last year to being a team that won the division last year and is now having a significantly more difficult schedule. They have one of the hardest schedules in the league. Everyone's coming after them. And then the way that the Bears won a bunch of games last year, which was, you know, last minute, fourth quarter comeback type of things. And you mentioned all the takeaways on the defensive side of the ball. Like those things have to be replicated in order to have a similar season as they did this past year. And it's just not that easy. It doesn't happen like that. So I think there's also, Drew Dolman, retiring at center.

0: Like, I think that's a big deal for the Bears. And like, how does that adjust the offensive line and the way Caleb operates? And is, are things as smooth? Like that, those types of things that give me pause and a reason for question for this Bears team, especially because I think this is one of the most difficult divisions in all of football right now. Like the Lions, I mean, they finished last in the division last year. I don't think the Lions are necessarily a last place team in the division, but is it the Packers? We know you love Jordan Love. I think the Vikings, they won, what, 9 games with J.J. McCarthy last year. If you have Kyler Murray, and I have a lot of faith and respect for KOC, like if J.J. McCarthy can win 9 games, can Kyler Murray win 10, 11? Like, where does that put them in the division? And all of a sudden, you can't have multiple teams in the division winning double-digit games. Like, someone has to be losing, and maybe that could be the Chicago Bears this year, as much as I really hope it's not.
1: Yeah, and here's the thing, and I know just for the sake of brevity in the argument here, like I know you know J.J. McCarthy did not win 9 games, and the Vikings, they were 4-8, and they were done and cooked, and then won 5 games in a row against the Commanders without Jaden Daniels, the Cowboys, the Giants with Did Jackson Dart play in that game?
0: Probably not.
1: He did.
0: That was later in the season. He
1: went 7. That was the game. That was the game Jackson Dart went 7 of 13 for 33 yards. That was one of the worst games of football I've ever watched in my life. It was one of the worst games of football I've ever seen in my entire life. They won that game. They beat the Lions on Christmas Day. I give them that because the Lions, that was their season was on the line, and Max Brosmer played and he threw for 51 yards, and the Vikings defense absolutely annihilated Detroit. And then it was a meaningless game for both them and Green Bay, and they won 16-3 with the Packers playing nobody. So again, yeah, great. You look back, they're 9-8. The Vikings went 9-8 with how bad J.J. McCarthy was. Let's remember how meaningless those last 5 games were for them. That being said, and I'm not a big believer in Kyler Murray, but he is an upgrade to J.J. McCarthy. That's for damn sure. Brian Flores and that defense, they took some steps back last year. But I still believe Brian Flores can cook up some disguises. He's going to still bring the blitz. And if they have the players that can get home and they have a decent pass rush, they're going to be solid. They're going to be dangerous. And they still have Justin Jefferson and they have Jordan Addison and they've got a halfway decent run game. So, yeah, I feel like the Vikings, they've got the worst odds to win the division. And again, I'm going to say it. I'm not a believer in Kyler Murray. I don't think he's that good. But I could see myself being wrong on the Vikings and them winning 10, 11 games this year because Kyler Murray actually is somewhat serviceable and knows how to throw the football. So that's a team I feel like should be getting talked about more. And then just as, you know, in the same vein, but on the opposite side of the spectrum, like, do the Lions really deserve to be the favorite in this division with how many pieces they lost on that offensive line? And their defense seemingly never stays healthy, Kate. Like, I love Dan Campbell, and I think Jared Goff is criminally underrated, and they've got as good as weapons as anybody, especially with Jahmyr Gibbs. But they're like, should the Lions really be favored to win this division?
0: Yeah, I'm with you on that. I don't know about that. I don't know about favored. That is a lot of questions in their secondary right now as well. Like, you have Brian Branch and Kirby Joseph who are dealing with injuries even going into the season. Terrion Arnold, you released. Like, yeah, there are a lot of question marks for the Lions. And I want to know, I agree with you that Jared Goff is underrated and a lot of people don't give him the respect that he maybe deserves. But also, like, he really did not have a great season last year with Ben Johnson leaving. I think this season is going to tell us a whole lot about, does he need Ben Johnson to have the type of success that the Lions had when Johnson was their offensive coordinator and Goff was having great seasons? Or is he still able to produce at that level, given maybe a little bit of a down year last year with Johnson being gone last year? So that's what we're going to find out. I mean, David Montgomery's gone. Does that change the way this offense operates a little bit? And I know Montgomery is essentially gone because he was hardly getting any touches last year. And the Lions are like, okay, well, I mean, Jahmyr Gibbs. Like, you got Jahmyr Gibbs, you're good. But like, there are some personnel changes for this Lions team that you just kind of wonder, did they kind of reach their peak in those seasons where they won however many games it was, 11, 12 games? I kind of wonder if we're still trying to hang on, or the books are kind of hanging on to those seasons in which the Lions looked so dominant, and are they still that same team?
1: Yeah, that is true. And look, the one thing I will disagree with is, you know, Jared Goff maybe, and I'm not just a box score watcher here, because I do remember him, you know, especially that game on Christmas. God, he was terrible. He did not know how to handle that blitz against Minnesota. But he had a run from week 13 to week 16, four-game stretch that kept Detroit alive despite their defense being in shambles. Four-game stretch against the Packers, the Cowboys, the Rams, and the Steelers, where Jared Goff, in those four games, he averaged 317 passing yards, and he had 9 touchdowns and 0 turnovers. Like, and for the season, he basically had the same exact amount of passing yards as he's had in the last 4 years. He had right in the middle of the average of the passing touchdowns he's thrown for in the last 3 years, and he had the fewest interceptions he's thrown in the last 3 years. So I can make the argument, did Jared Goff, was he actually the same, if not better, without Ben Johnson? And that it was just that their defense was so terrible. They were a top-5 offense. And remember, they basically got rid of their offensive coordinator like halfway through the year, and Dan Campbell was calling plays.
0: Is Dan right. Campbell
1: as good
0: that.
1: Of an offensive genius as Ben Johnson is what I really want to know, Kate.
0: I forgot that they switched they didn't fire him.
1: Yeah, halfway through the season, John Morton was their OC, and Dan Campbell's like, yeah, you know what? I'm going to call the plays. Like, no disrespect, yeah, but I'm going to call the plays here. And then they fired him at the end of the year.
0: That's right. So Drew,
1: he's the pass game coordinator now for the Broncos.
0: Drew Petzing is the offensive coordinator for the Lions. Is he calling plays, or is Campbell going to continue to call plays? Do we know the answer to that?
1: I don't think we've gotten an official ruling, but I would venture to say with pretty good confidence that Drew Petzing is going to call the plays. I mean, he did it the last couple of years for Arizona, and I don't think you bring in a guy like him if he's not not going to call the plays.
0: Yeah.
1: Let's see. Let's see if Dan Campbell has said anything official on this. Don't think we've gotten any quotes from him. I don't think we've gotten any quotes from him. I think this is just a lot of reporting and a lot of what the folks in Detroit think is going to happen.
0: When you have Jahmyr Gibbs and you have Amon-Ra St. Brown and you have Jameson Williams and Sam Laporta, like, you have enough talent on the team to win games. So maybe that is more of the reason. And then also the fact that they have a last place schedule because they finished last in the division. Like, that's probably more so of where the odds have them as the favorite to win the division, is when you have a fairly easy schedule for a team that doesn't necessarily, they're not your typical last place team in the division. They're not they're not your Jets. They're not your Giants.
1: I just
0: they're
1: had to double like check that when you said that. I was like, wait a minute. The Lions really finished in last. And yeah, the fact that the Vikings beat them on Christmas Day, they were 9-8. They didn't have that tiebreaker. Yeah, 9-8, but they were in last place. That's crazy to think of. And the one huge advantage is they're going to play the fourth place teams in the other divisions that they play. They do play the Jets. They will play the Cardinals. They will play the Titans. Those are as gimme games as you're going to get. And they play the entire AFC East. So yeah, they'll play New England and Buffalo, but they also play the Jets and they play Miami.
0: Right.
1: Wow.
0: So
1: right, now I see why they're see why they're favorite.
0: They're going to win a bunch of games.
1: All right. I just want to be. We'll finish this conversation because we got to get into the Packers side of things, and also I want to go a little bit more in depth on your Bears. 310-840-4910. I'm Pat Boyle. She's Kate Constable. We'll also get you a baseball scoreboard update. Runs the theme of the night. 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

0: Number to join the show, 310-840-4910. That's 310-840-4910. We'll get you a baseball scoreboard update here in just a bit. But just finishing up our conversation with what we think of every team in the NFC North. And again, with our friends at BetMGM, here are the odds for each team to win the division. The Lions are at plus 160. The Packers are at plus 240. The Bears just over plus 300. And the Vikings at basically 5-1. I mean, and we looked at the records from last year here with the Bears winning the division with a record. I just had it in front of me. With a record of 11-6. Packers 9-7-1, Vikings 9-8, Lions 9-8. I still think the NFC West is the best division, and you had three teams with 12 wins last year, and we know how great the Rams are and the Seahawks are the defending Super Bowl champions, and we'll see how healthy the Niners' defense is. So I don't think you could say the NFC North is the best division, but probably the most competitive year after year now for the last three, 4 years with a bunch of different division winners every single year. And, Kate, I think expect the unexpected with this division seems to be the case. The one team we didn't take a huge dive into last segment is the Packers. And I don't need to say it again. I'm as high on Jordan Love as you could possibly be. Kate, I think he wins the MVP. He was my pick last year. I'm going back to the well. I think Jordan Love wins the MVP. But their defense without Micah Parsons was pretty good. But then they made the trade for Micah Parsons, and they looked incredible. Then he tore his ACL, and he's probably going to be out for the first four, if not more, games of the season. So it's how does their defense look until Micah Parsons comes back? And then obviously a big question is how is he going to look, Micah Parsons, when he does come back? Do you think that he needs to basically be playing at an all-pro level when he comes back this season for the Packers to have a chance to win the division? Or do you think that, I know you're not as high as me on Jordan Love, but do you think this Packers offense is good enough to carry the water?
1: No, they need Micah Parsons to be playing at an all-pro level when he comes back. The Packers offense has not been good enough to carry to, what did you say, to carry the water? Is that a phrase?
0: Yeah, basically to carry the team, like the Lions offense carried their team while their defense was in shambles.
1: Yeah, no, I don't think this Packers offense is good enough to do that. I do, the wide receiving core for the Packers, I feel like that's always the knock. I don't necessarily hate it. And I think Matthew Golden will be better this year in his second season. I do think there's some talent on there. It just, I don't have as much confidence in that offense to carry the team and to, you know, solely rely on that offense to win games. I think you need Micah Parsons back and as close to pre-injury Micah Parsons as possible in order for this defense to be at that level where they're doing their part to win these games.
0: I feel like not enough people are talking about Tucker Kraft coming back. And again, any athlete coming off of any season-ending injury a year ago, it's you got to see how they come back. But you know, again, he's coming off a torn ACL. He may start camp on the PUP list. That was news today, but he does expect to be a full go for week one. That was Jason Wild of Channel 3000 reporting that. I don't know what Channel 3000 is, but I'm just reading the RotoWire little blurb here. I feel like not enough people are talking about Tucker Kraft and how much of a monster this guy was last year. 220-yard-plus games, and he had 7 touchdowns in 8 games. And then he got knocked out for the season. I feel like he is good enough to be a top 5 tight end, and that could push this Packers offense over the top here, Kate. And Tucker Kraft is part of the reason why I'm so high on Jordan Love. But yeah, look, and again, for me, the other biggest question is Matt LaFleur. As a coach, coaching decisions, play calling, especially in the fourth quarter of games, I think is going to dictate how many games the Packers win this year. But if I had to pick a team to win the division, I'm picking Jordan Love to win the MVP, so I'm picking the Pack to win the NFC North.
1: The Packers did, I will say, their offense did struggle as once Tucker Kraft went out. I feel like that was kind of a turning point for the offense and production there.
0: It was. All right, we'll take a short break. We'll get you a baseball scoreboard update and some other news. But also, was that third place game in the World Cup cool, or did you hate it? Could other sports start doing it next? I'm Pat Boyle. She's Kate Constable.
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16: 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They've run college football for years, but the Big Ten has won the last three national championships, and there's become a bit of a cold war between the SEC and the Big Ten with playoff expansion. I'm expecting Greg Sankey to address the SEC's position on that later today. I'm Devin Day.
17: When you first saw her, she was out walking her dog. You didn't notice her at first. But when you finally did, it was too late. Because at that moment, you were speeding. 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Your foot was on the gas and her life was on the line. Speeding catches up with you. 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
18: Hey, this is Lauren, and a little thing I love about the hash brown scramble burrito is that it's going to add the protein that you need, the eggs with those crispy nuggets. 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
19: Hi, this is Maya, and a little thing I love about the hash brown scramble burrito is that it's packed with protein. 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
0: 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I'm Pat Boyle. Brad Evans off all week. Kate Constable's with me tonight. 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Great show so far. We talked about Spain winning the World Cup yesterday, beating Argentina in the final. They dominated. Argentina didn't have a single shot until the final couple of minutes of extra time of the game. And Spain had to hold on for a 1-0 win. Your thoughts on that? The Open with Ryan Fox winning it. The Kiwi, the 39-year-old, his first ever major title, a birdie on the 18th hole. He beats Cameron Young, who once again finishes as a runner-up. But, of course, it was Bryson DeChambeau that stole the weekend crying about his two-stroke penalty that he rightfully received, even asking them to call President Trump to see if he would overturn the penalty, which is just an absurd nonsense headline. So, talked a lot about that as well. We've talked a lot of baseball and a lot of football here recently. So, if you're just joining us, you want to get in on the fun, you could call, you could text 310-840-4910. Again, that's 310-840-4910. Oh, and how could I forget? If we're waiting on pins and needles for a LeBron James decision. A lot of people were speculating, maybe 8 p.m. Eastern. Pat Beverly tweeted out earlier this morning that it was going to happen tonight. It's 9 p.m. Eastern. We're still waiting. We are still waiting. So any predictions on where LeBron is headed? 310-840-4910. Before we talk third place game, Kate, for the World Cup on Saturday, I don't know if you saw it or not, but I thought it was electric. Before get there, we do have a phone caller. Let's get to Cheryl, who's in Syracuse, next up on BetMGM Tonight. Cheryl is on line one. Go ahead, Cheryl.
21: Well, hi, guys and girl. I have a little gut feeling about LeBron, and I think he's not just keeping us hanging on. I think he's making legal decisions and all that. But I'm hoping that he's going to go with the Warriors because I think he and Steph have a good chemistry. But I'm also thinking he might go with the Cavaliers. And then for my football.
0: I think you would go back home to Cleveland, Cheryl, just because?
21: What's that?
0: I said, why do you think that? I know you said Golden State, but you think it would be either there or the Cavaliers. Why do you think Cleveland? Just because it would be it's home for him and it would be a third chapter? Or do you have any other reasoning why you think that?
21: No, that's the reason. And,
0: All right, Cheryl, well, you're... I think it's Golden State, but I said the best chance for him to realistically win a title would be Philadelphia, and Kate, you agree, so you think, what did you think of Cheryl's thoughts there?
1: I mean, yeah, I think Cheryl, those are the two spots that are probably the most realistic. I'm with Cheryl.
0: All right, great. Cheryl, we appreciate the call. And also, thank you for not leaving Kate out. Good evening,
1: yeah,
0: gentlemen.
1: Yeah, I appreciate that too, Cheryl. And guy and girl. Love it, Cheryl.
0: We've got some text messages as well here, so let's get to them. Caleb from Alabama texts in. Huge Packers fan here. Very worried about our team this year. Could see us finishing last in the division. Some things I'm worried about that should be considered. VP of personnel. DC, which I'm guessing means the defense coordinator, which, yes, it's no longer Jeff Hafley, and so they brought in Jonathan Gannon after he got fired by the Cardinals. And backup quarterback, Love always misses a few games each year so far, are all in Miami now. No Quay Walker, Romeo Doubs, lots of pressure on LaFleur. Parsons and Kraft missing time early. I don't think Kraft is going to miss any games. He said today, it was reported today, he expects to be ready to go week one. Parsons, yes, could miss four, maybe even up to six games. All these issues gives me pause. Think we could start out slow, too slow to recover. We'll see. Now, Kate, again, I'm as high as you could be on Jordan Love. I'll say it again. I think he's going to win the MVP. I don't see any of those other, what I think are small issues and small concerns that just about every team has. Think about how many teams have lost their coordinators in the last couple of years after a great season, whether it's a playoff, whether it's a Super Bowl. Their coordinators leave to take head coaching jobs. And again, I do think the pressure is on LaFleur, and I do think he is holding the Packers back when it comes time to make your money, which is in January in the postseason. I mean, he's proven sometimes you are what your record says you are. And as much as I have kind of turned on Matt LaFleur, he's got one of the best winning percentages in the month of December for any head coach in NFL history. So the guy normally does a good job of winning the meaningful football games until it's time to win the ones that really matter, the playoffs. But, you know, again, Jonathan Gannon, the last time we saw him as a defense coordinator, the Eagles won a Super Bowl, or the Eagles got to a Super Bowl. He's not a head coach. He was a terrible head coach. Pretty damn good defensive coordinator. I know the Cardinals' defense itself stunk, but when he actually had some talent to work with, the guy was a good defensive coordinator. And tell me, which team in the NFL is not worried about having their backup quarterback play? Come on. I think the issue's there from Caleb from Alabama, who's a Packers fan. I think he's blowing them out of proportion.
1: I mean, yeah, you make the point about Jonathan Gannon. Like, Mike McDaniel was not a great head coach in Miami. I think McDaniel's a really good offensive coordinator, right? So, like, Jonathan Gannon, I think he can do some good things on this defense. You look at the Packers' schedule early on in the season, Minnesota, the Jets, Falcons, Tampa Bay, like, that's kind of the easiest stretch of their schedule early on. And that's when you could be without Micah Parsons. And, you know, I think that's probably a silver lining here to silver lining's not the right term. I think that's just a positive to the Packers schedule this year, is that it's kind of front loaded with some easier games. Whereas you said, LaFleur wins in December. I told you about the Jordan Love, Toyotathon theory. Last time we were on, Pat, like, Jordan Love, Toyotathon comes around. That's mid-November to Christmas. Jordan Love's winning football games. I mean, and that's when you have the Patriots. That's when you have the Rams, the Bills. Like, things get tough throughout that stretch. So if they're playing their best football at that time, then, yeah, I think this Packers team could have some success. But they have to take care of business early on in the season, and they're going to have to do it with a new defensive coordinator coming in. Like, does it take any time for that unit to kind of gel within the new system and scheme and everything, and without Micah Parsons? And, like, those are the question marks. And I know that you're really high on Jordan Love, but, like, can Jordan Love kind of, can he be the main reason that they're winning all of these, that they win games early on? Like, you know, you can trust Josh Allen to go out and win you games kind of despite what everyone else is around him. You can trust Patrick Mahomes to an extent to do that. I know, you know, last season wasn't all that great, and he's coming back from injury. But, like, is Jordan Love at that level where, like, as long as Jordan Love's on the field, you're winning football games? That's a question that I still have. I mean, it sounds like you've answered that yourself, but, like, that would be my concern. Where Caleb from Alabama, I would agree with some of that stuff there, that there are some worrisome areas.
0: Okay, that's fair. 310-840-4910. How about this text? This is from, and of course it doesn't have a name on it, but it is from a 352 area code, which is North Central Florida. This person texts in, why isn't Tommy DeVito, the New York Football Giants, starting quarterback? And that takes the cake. That Kate, we maybe can claim it now. That might be the dumbest text we get all week. No disrespect, but Tommy DeVito hasn't been on the Giants for over a year now. He was claimed off of waivers by the New England Patriots last year, and he is going to be Drake May's backup probably this year, because Zappy Hour is over. Baron Morton is the third stringer, who they just drafted in the seventh round coming out of Texas Tech. And, I mean, I don't know if you guys watched that bowl game that he played in. Oh, my God. I mean, I think he's lucky that he got drafted in the seventh round, Aaron Morton. But Tommy DeVito is the Patriots' backup starting quarterback. And why isn't he the starting quarterback for the New York Giants? Well, frankly, because he's not that good. And let me rephrase this as somebody that is from Central New Jersey. And yes, Central Jersey exists 1,000,000%. And Tommy Cutlets, Tommy DeVito, DeVito Mania, how it ran wild, brother, for a couple of weeks a few years ago. I mean, he's not better than Jackson Dart. And he's not even on the team anymore. And so that's why he's not the New York Giants starting quarterback. And he got his chance in 2024 when Daniel Jones, it was the last year for Daniel Jones, and then he was terrible. And then they went to Drew Lock, and then they went to Tommy DeVito. He made a couple of starts, and he wasn't very good. So, I mean, he was riding the high of like three good games in 2023. He's no longer even on the team. That's why he's not the Giants starting quarterback, and Jackson Dart is much better than Tommy DeVito. So I don't know, Kate, does that sum it up?
1: I think that's pretty accurate there, Pat. Yeah, I would say the answer is simple. He's not the Giants starting quarterback because he's not on the team. Period. Right? Like that's why.
0: Exactly. All right. 310-840-4910. And we appreciate all your calls and all the texts, don't get me wrong, but I don't know. Where have you been for the last like 18 months when it comes to Tommy DeVito? So there you go. All right. Well, let's pivot here. Let's talk some more soccer in the sense of there's two topics, Kate. We'll get to Messi and Mbappe and that golden boot in just a second, because it kind of plays into what I think was a pretty damn good electric sporting event on Saturday. Again, the Open third round ended. Coming 5 p.m. Eastern on Saturday. Yes, there's baseball. Outside of that, there wasn't much going on. So if you had some time to kill or you didn't have much going on Saturday, I think you probably watched the third place game in the World Cup between France and England. And as much as the game, let me start out by saying, Kate, the game was meaningless. I understand. Neither of those teams wanted to play in the game. Nobody wants to play for third place. Perhaps on paper, but, and yes, maybe FIFA still does do the third place game because it's money. And because however many million people, whether they only get 2 million people, 3 million people to watch that game, that gives them some TV money. I liked the game. I thought it was awesome. Oh, it was a glorified all-star game. It was 6-4, by the way. England won. They went up 4-0 in the first half. France looked like they honestly could not give a damn about the game, despite the fact that they started Mbappe and they started half of their normal starters. And then in the second half, they came out of the gate. They woke up. They scored three goals in the span of 15 minutes. And all of a sudden, it's 4-3. And then England scores to make it 5-3. Then France scores to make it 5-4. Then England scores in the final kick to make it 6-4. I thought it was electric. I thought it was offense. I thought it was amazing. I thought it was great offense. Yeah, the defense wasn't there. Did they really care all that much to play defense? Probably not. Was it a glorified all-star game? Maybe. But I don't know. Maybe I didn't want the World Cup to end after we had such an amazing tournament. So I fully well understand that the game was essentially meaningless. And I know it's not the Olympics where you have to give out a bronze medal. You don't have to do it at the World Cup, but they've been doing it for the entire history of the tournament. And so So many people, some of my friends texting me, wow, what an atrocity this game is. I'm like, what? Are we watching the same? This is awesome. This is incredible shots that I'm seeing, incredible counterattacking. Like, yeah, again, the intensity of the defense wasn't what you would expect for the championship game in the semifinals. But like, it's not like the guys were just sleepwalking out there, like a glorified all-star game, like the NBA. They literally take uncontested threes and dunk the ball with nobody guarding them. For four straight quarters, and I know they changed the format, but like this was a decently competitive game of soccer. It was just there was not much defense, and I like the game, and I don't want FIFA to get rid of it. I like the third place game, and for a lot of people, my one friend, I can't believe Mbappe is going to win the golden boot now because he scores two goals in a game that doesn't matter, and then Messi doesn't score at all, Argentina doesn't score at all. Who cares? They're playing the game. The game counts. It should count towards the stats. Get off your high horse. That's how I felt with a lot of people attacking this third place game on Saturday and saying that it was it's a sham that Mbappe won the golden boot because he played a meaningless game that had no defense. I mean, kick rocks. Go find a different hill to die on.
1: Pat, yeah, it was a meaningless game. It was a glorified scrimmage. It was an all-star game. It was whatever you want to call it. It was also a really good game. It was a really fun game to watch. I sat down and watched it. What day was that? Was that Saturday? I don't know.
0: Yes.
1: I turned it on. Yeah, I was Saturday. Doing something. I turned it on. I couldn't get to it until halftime, and it was 4-0 England. And I'm like, okay, well, like this game is over. And all of a sudden France comes out in the second half and we've got ourselves a game and it's interesting. And I watched it all the way until the end. So I don't necessarily care that it wasn't as meaningful. Maybe the players didn't take it as seriously. Maybe the defense wasn't there. It was still an entertaining game. And that's why we watch sports in the first place, is to be entertained, right? And the World Cup throughout has been incredibly entertaining. And so if you have one game that, sure, maybe it doesn't matter as much, but it's still a good game, like, why would we not want to watch that? In terms of the Mbappe won the golden boot because, you know, because there was no defense being played, like, I understand that take a little bit. But at the same time, if there's a game, if FIFA, if the World Cup is going to have a third place game and he's out there, those stats have to count. Like, you can't say, okay, the stats in this game don't count because it's a third place game and it doesn't mean anything for either of these two teams. It's still part of the tournament. If you want to have it just be like a, hey, you guys both lost, you're out of the tournament, but like, do you want to play for fun here and not have it a third place game as that? Like, if it's part of the tournament, if it's for third place, if it's for a trophy, it means something. The stats have to count for it. That bottom line.
0: Yeah.
1: So I understand, like, fans of Messi don't like the fact that Mbappe won the golden boot because he scored two goals in the third place game, but like, it's still part of the tournament. That game is being played part of the tournament. Those stats have to count.
0: Yeah. And here's the thing. Does this mean, Kate, that we get other third place games and other sports now? Again, the Olympics, you have to have one where it's like a tournament and it's, you know, a major sport or a popular sport. You have to have a third place game because you have to give out a bronze medal. That's how the Olympics works. How the Olympics work.
1: Right.
0: Could we see that in March Madness? Could we see the NCAA play the Final Four on Saturday night and say, all right, we're going to come back and do a third place game on Sunday and then the championship on Monday night like normal? Do we see other sports play a third place game now? And I'm trying to think about, maybe Kate, I don't know, maybe you have any other sports off the top of your head that it could happen. You can't do it with baseball. You can't have the loser of the ALCS and the loser of the NLCS play a third place one game for third place in Major League Baseball. You can't do that. You can't have it in the NBA where it's a best of seven series. Again, you're going to have the loser of the Eastern Conference, Western Conference Finals play one game. No shot. You're never going to have it in football because you're not going to ask grown, a violent sport like the NFL. You're not going to have the losers of the AFC, NFC Championship game then come and play a third place game. And I don't think you'd have it in hockey either. So honestly, the only thing I think it could work is a big tournament like March Madness. You have all four teams in one location for the weekend. Why not play an extra game? And whether it's for money, look, I'm the guy that normally rails against expansion and things and more teams in the playoffs. I don't think I would hate a third place game in March Madness on a Sunday where that weekend there's normally not a whole lot going on except for baseball, and normally the Masters is not lined up that weekend anyway.
1: No, I think that's probably the only other place it could work, but I don't think that ever happens because you're not going to get the top players playing. It's going to turn into like a bowl game where everyone's, you know, the star players sit. They don't want to risk getting injured. Like, say Cooper Flagg and Duke was playing. There's no way Cooper Flagg plays in that third place game with the, you know, projected to go number one overall in the NBA a month later. He's not risking injury. Like, you would be getting backups. You would be getting bench guys. You would be getting kind of the, like, that would be what that game turns into. Maybe it's still worth it for entertainment purposes once again. I would still probably watch that because if you're a Final Four team, you're a pretty damn good basketball team. I would watch if Duke lost, I would watch Duke go up against Houston in a third place game. I just don't think you're getting those types of, you're going to get the big name players on the court because of the injury concern.
0: Okay. That's fair. I think it, and I know that nowadays with all the guys that skip college football bowl games and, if it's all of a sudden a meaningless March Madness game, yeah, you got draft picks. Would they play? Would they opt out of it? Probably. I mean, it wouldn't put it past them. Combs makes a great point. World Baseball Classic. He says in the show chat, yeah, I give me a third place game for the World Baseball Classic for sure. I'll take that right away. College football playoff is another one. The sport of football, you know, and again, all the guys that opt out of regular bowl games, you're going to play a third place game? No shot. No, that's not going to happen. So honestly, I think it's the World Cup where I want it to stay. I don't want it to go away. World Baseball Classic and March Madness. I think those are the three knockout tournaments that you could probably have a third place game, and I would sign up for it in a heartbeat for entertainment.
1: What about the Four Nations? Do they have a third place game in that for hockey? I know it's like the All-Star game, like the All-Star weekend, but like that would be something that I know people would watch if they don't already. I don't recall off the top of my head.
0: So they're not doing the Four Nations face-off this year. They're going back to regular All-Star game.
1: I know it's like every couple years that they do that. It's not a normal thing, but like when it does happen, that would be something.
0: Yeah, I don't think they had a third place game last time. Because again, they only had a week to do it. So I don't think there was a third place game. I'd be wrong. But I don't think there was.
1: Brandon says there wasn't. Yeah.
0: Okay. Yeah.
1: All right.
0: Yeah, I don't think there was. So, yeah, but again, World Baseball Classic, March Madness was the first thing I thought of. I think you definitely could have a third place game, and I would sign up for it. The other thing, too, that people were so frustrated, not only the Golden Boot, but Mbappe overtakes Messi's all-time lead in World Cup goals now. And with Messi likely playing his last World Cup game, again, Mbappe was going to break it anyway. Mbappe's 27 years old. He might have three more World Cups. But he passes him now before Messi retires, whether he's going to retire or not. Messi has 21 all-time World Cup goals. Mbappe now at just 27 years old has 22. His first World Cup was when he was 19. That's when he won the World Cup title with France. They got to the final last 4 years ago and lost to Argentina in penalties. They lose in the semifinals to Spain this time around. But he's only 27. He's got more World Cup goals all time than Messi. He's got one World Cup title. Messi's got one. And Mbappe's got 400 plus goals for club and country in 600 plus games. Messi's got 900 plus goals in 1,100 plus games. So we're talking about Messi being the GOAT. Messi maybe was going to enter the conversation for GOAT of GOATs if he won that game. He didn't. And now all of a sudden I feel like if he announces his retirement, for the time being, we're looking at him as the GOAT, but I feel like in another 4 years, he might already be dethroned by Kylian Mbappe, because the fact that he's got more World Cup goals than him, he's got the same amount of World Cup titles, he has not accomplished the same amount that Messi has on a club stage, and again, he still has probably 10-plus years to try to do that, but like in another 4 years, Mbappe scores like another 6, 7, 8, 9 goals in the World Cup, and France gets to another final or wins it. Like, Messi's reign as the greatest of all time, it might be short-lived, I fear.
1: Well, yeah, that's why I think everyone who is all concerned about Mbappe doing what he did in that game is just remind him of the fact that Mbappe, we're going to be seeing a whole lot more of Mbappe, right? Like, he's going to be, he would have surpassed the goals record regardless. So, I don't know. That stuff, it's like kind of just do your due diligence and understanding these things, people, before you jump on the internet and go crazy and get all upset over this type of stuff where, I mean, it's obvious that Mbappe is going to be around for a lot longer and he's going to score a whole lot more goals. He might even win the Golden Boot again, maybe even twice. Pat, how crazy would that be?
0: It would be crazy. It would be crazy. All right, let's get a quick phone call in here. 310-840-4910. Tommy is in Knoxville next up on BetMGM tonight. Tommy's on line one. What's going on, Tommy?
3: Good evening. Y'all probably don't remember. You may not be old enough to remember, but
4: The NCAA used to have a third place Final Four game. I think Virginia was last one to win it back in 81. It was a good game between LSU and Virginia. But the coaches basically saw guys starting to go to the pros at a more high level and could see people beginning to drop out of games and stuff to protect it against injuries. So that's why I think the NCAA stopped doing it. One other little comment about my daughter is working in England, and she was watching the second place game or the third place game, and France was mailing it in for the first half, if you remember. But I think that's because England had heard about France being the best team, and so they wanted to whomp them. And they, my daughter asked, "Well, what would you say to these guys? I'm an old coach, and what would you guys say to these guys at halftime?" I said, "It's the easiest halftime speech ever given. You tell them, okay, you expletive female genitalia." If you guys aren't interested in playing the second half, go get on an airplane and head back to France if Air France will let you on the plane. But the rest of us are going to play this game, and we're going to come back, and we're going to kick the fool out of these limeys, just like Joan of Arc would have done. And then you just slam the door and let them think about it.
0: All right, Tommy, appreciate the call. Thank you very much. I think we necessarily did not need the land.
1: Yep.
0: It's a little bit more cringy.
1: All right, Tommy.
0: Yeah, we'll move on from that. Yeah, I guess it is an easy speech to give, right? I mean, the third place game. But I didn't realize March Madness did have a third place game. And the last time it was 19. Imagine getting rid of a third place game because of low fan interest in 1981. Like, I feel like there wasn't a lot of options. There wasn't a lot to watch, and they got rid of it in 1981. Jeez. I don't know, man. I'm all for bringing it back. Bring it back.
1: I had
0: MGM
1: no idea
0: that I once the third place game in March Madness brought back. You heard it here first.
1: I would love that. I had no idea they did that either. I mean, yeah, that was long before both of us were born, Pat, but I think that'd be kind of cool.
0: By the way, Combs in our show chat, producer Brandon Combs says, "This is Tommy Bowden. I'm certain of it." That was a Tommy in Knoxville. Tommy Bowden was born in Birmingham. Of course, longtime coach of Clemson. Assistant coach for a long, long, long time. He played at West Virginia. I don't know where Tommy Bowden lives right now. Let's see. Does he live in Knoxville?
1: Is that
0: it might have been him. I might have been.
1: He's a motivational speaker right now.
0: Yeah.
1: Right?
0: Quick Google search. Again, take this with a grain of salt. Quick Google search. AI overview says he lives in Destin, Florida.
1: Hmm.
0: But who knows? Maybe he's in Knoxville for the or Nash. Was it Knoxville, Nashville? Either way, who knows? Maybe that was
1: maybe
0: Tommy
1: a
0: Bowden.
1: Nice vacation in Knoxville for the summer.
0: All right. We got to take a break. And it was an eventful phone call, nonetheless, one that I wish, again, we did not hear the last 20 seconds of, but we got it. 310-840-4910. When we come back, we will, speaking of GOATs and Mount Rushmores and greatest players and where you have Messi and if Argentina would have won, where he would have been in that conversation, why don't we do it? Why don't we do the Mount Rushmore, okay? And it's middle of July. We're going to have some fun. We'll make it entertaining. It's relevant. We'll do our GOAT Mount Rushmore for the four major sports. And outside the four major sports, we'll get you a baseball scoreboard update when we come back. Hang out with us. We're having fun. She's Kate Constable. I'm Pat Boyle. 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
3: Here's your 96.7 FM, 1670 AM The Zone weatherology forecast. Severe storms likely tonight, otherwise partly cloudy. Lows dip down to about 69. Westerly winds 10 to 15 miles an hour. Sunshine mixed with clouds at times again. Tomorrow, high temperatures reach up to 80. Lows dip down to about 54 tomorrow night. Mid-70s Wednesday, upper 70s Thursday. Currently, 79. I'm staff meteorologist Megan Mulford on The Zone.
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0: Welcome on back, BetMGM, the Night Westwood One Sports. I'm Pat Boyle. She's Kate Constable. Phone number to join the show, 310-840-4910. We've got to get to our GOAT Mount Rushmore for the four major sports and outside the four major sports. But really quickly, Kate, can I just shout out our video producer? Oh, shout out the whole crew. Lee DeLapp in our Westwood One studios. Producer Brandon Combs. But especially video producer Michael Montgomery. Monty, who anytime I'm trying to steal a last little bite of food in between breaks. And I got a little dinner here. Got a little chickpea, quinoa, kale, avocado. Wow. Very healthy. Girlfriend made it. I was still chewing when we came back from break. And if you're watching on YouTube or Twitter or Twitch, Monty just gave me a couple extra seconds, finished chewing before he put me on screen. Nobody wants to see me eating. I don't want anybody to see me mid-chew. So shout out Monty. What a real team player.
1: Hey, he looks out for us. That's why we love him.
0: Exactly. All right, we've got a Let's Go Streaking update here from producer Brandon Combs. We are a Matt Olson hit away from a 5-for-5 night. Kate, your player got a hit. You went with who'd you go with? You went with Brian Reynolds. I went with Ozzie Albies. He's got a home run, let alone a hit. Combs went with Murakami, who's got a hit. And Monty went with Perez, who's got a hit. We're waiting on Matt Olson for our guy Lee DeLapp in our Westwood One studios. The only problem is the Braves are up 3-2 going into the top of the ninth inning. So we need a Padres tie. And we need the Padres to tie or take the lead here because if there is a bottom of the ninth, Matt Olson does lead off. So we're rooting for the Padres to tie this game up so Matty Olson can hit in the bottom of the ninth and then we could possibly go 5-for-5 and go streaking all of us, all five of us together.
2: Two L's.
0: Combs also does say. I'm sorry, Lee, I didn't hear you.
2: Sorry, two outs, man on base. And on first.
0: Okay. All right, need a ball in the gap. Combs also says, Kate, you should have put him on camera, Monty, just because of what he was eating. Tommy in Knoxville would have had some words for you.
1: Tommy in Knoxville would have given you a halftime speech.
0: Yeah, because a grown-ass man, God forbid a grown-ass man looks out for himself and tries to eat some avocado and chickpeas and some kale and be healthy.
1: Well, while you stepped away, Pat, I was just housing a Jersey Mike's sub, for the guys behind the scenes just to watch me inhale that. So
0: nice.
1: I know. I eat a lot on the show, like in breaks and stuff. And I there's not too many other hosts that I work with that actually eat during shows. And so I always feel like gross about it, but like I get hungry. What am I supposed to do?
0: Yeah, I mean, and you and me.
1: Camera off during break, like, but like, really, I don't know.
0: No, and look, Brad only, Brad does the 3 hours and then he signs off, so I don't see him eat during the show, but he doesn't have to. We're doing 5 hours. I'm sorry, I have to eat a meal during that, and it's dinner time. Yeah. We do a show during dinner time. Okay, yes. We're pros. Yes. We're not eating on air. We're not eating during the segments.
1: No, nope.
0: Maybe once or twice I have, especially when we do an interview. And Monty puts up the graphic of the person that we have as a guest. I'm stealing bites like you wouldn't believe. But like 99% of the time, we're not eating on air. So during the breaks, who cares? I don't care. Nice. And Jersey Mike's, by the way, nice sub. Nice choice.
1: Well, we ordered Jersey Mike's the other day and my husband's sandwich came wrong the first time. And he's one of those Karens that like will call back and be like, you put lettuce on my sub. I need a new one. So he did that twice. They got his order wrong twice. So we're just stocked
0: twice in one day
1: right now. Twice in one day. So I get all the Jersey Mike's leftovers now because they have onions on them and he doesn't eat onions. And now I have all the, so I've been having Jersey Mike's the last couple of days. It's great.
0: So you're the beneficiary of that. And good. You know what? Again, you're only a couple of weeks removed from giving birth. You eat whatever the hell you want.
1: You know what? I do, Pat. I do, and I will.
0: Good. But so wait, what was going to be your dinner if not for the Jersey Mike's leftovers? Or that was decided because this happened, yesterday or over the weekend?
1: Oh, no. My dinner was going to be Greek yogurt that I could quickly get. We have nothing in the fridge. So the dinner was going to be like a beef stick, a protein bar, or like a bite of yogurt. That's usually what my dinners are during shows because I don't plan ahead, but we had the subs in the fridge, so that worked.
0: Yeah. Oh man, you got a meal prep. I know you just had a kid. You got a meal prep a little bit better.
1: See, that's the thing, Pat. Like, I don't have too many hours in the day when I, you know, like
0: I'm taking care of a little human here. So why don't you buzz off? Yeah. Okay, that's fine.
1: Yeah.
0: I don't have kids.
1: We'll get there.
0: I just have a dog that we gotta look after.
1: I'm good with like breakfast and lunch. We get those done just great. It's just dinner rolls around. It's like, oh gosh, there's nothing in the fridge.
0: Yeah. That would drive me nuts. But again, I understand the circumstances that you currently find yourself in. And that is, it's with a child. 310-840-4910. We'll take a quick break here. We got a little off topic. We will do our Goat Mount Rushmore topic when we come back. So you want to get in on it, get in on it now. Mount Rushmore for the four major sports, baseball, football, basketball, hockey, and then a Mount Rushmore for any other sports that are not that. Tennis, golf, Olympic sports, whatever, what have you. We'll get all your calls and your texts when we return. We'll do ours as well. 310-840-4910. She's Kate Constable. I'm Pat Boyle. 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
1: All right, welcome on back. 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I'm Pat Boyle. She's Kate Constable. Phone number to join, 310-840-4910. We've got a caller or two on hold that we'll get to. We're going to push the GOAT Mount Rushmore exercise, if you will, topic a little bit later on in the last hour of the show. So stay tuned for that. And that also gives you time to think about who your Mount Rushmore of greatest of all time athletes of GOATs would be. So again, that's coming up in the final hour. But we got a lot of texts that have come through. We've got some phone calls. We got some scoreboard updates to get you. So we figured we would tend to those matters first because we care about your interaction with the show. And so we've got an 865 number texting in inside info. LeBron to the Golden State Warriors. Well, there you have it, Kate. An 865 number has just spilled the beans. And they've let us know where LeBron is going. That's a Knoxville, Tennessee area code. So maybe that was Tommy. Yeah, that was Tommy in Knoxville after his tremendous phone call last segment. Maybe that maybe that's him, or maybe it's just somebody who knows that LeBron's going to the Warriors. Your thoughts? I guess we can call it, right?
2: If that's Tommy, Tommy knows how to give halftime speeches, and apparently he knows that LeBron's going to the Warriors. Breaking news for us here. I love it.
1: But by the way, I did get a I do have Shams's notifications turned on.
2: Yeah.
1: Which, like, I hate that I do, but also, again, we got to do a show. And I got a notification from Twitter, and it said Shams Charania. And I said, and my eyes opened up wide. This was, like, 6 minutes ago. I was like, oh, wow, maybe he does have it. This was it. The Los Angeles Lakers are signing forward Arthur Kaluma to a two-way NBA deal. Kaluma, who spent last season in the Lakers G League program, averaged nearly 19 points, yada yada, in the Las Vegas Summer League. I mean, you got to be kidding me. Who do you think you are, dude? Putting out a tweet like that at a time like this. I mean,
2: I don't know who Arthur Kaluma is. Do we, is that something that I should, like, should I know who he is?
1: I don't know who he is.
2: Okay, good.
1: Did he go to work college?
2: But yeah, Shams needs to know what's going on right now. And he needs to know he can't be. Shams is just messing with us at this point.
1: He is. Why would you put that out there? Like that, that could wait. That could be 7 a.m. tomorrow. Put it out there. Really got to put that out there right now? Come on.
2: Anyway. You got to be first.
1: All right, we've got other texts to get to here. 205 number texts in. Yo, Tommy out here doing too much. Pat, I will say to your point about the Packers and Love, Love certainly could win MVP because I don't know how else the Pack have a shot unless he's a 4,500-yard, 40-touchdown type of guy this year. I mean, look, Jordan Love has put up very underwhelming stats because Matt LaFleur loves running the football. It has to be a 50-50 split. Love's also missed two games each of the last 2 years, and yet the Packers have made the playoffs each of the last two, you know, more than that. But he's put up underwhelming numbers, and they make the playoffs. Imagine if he puts up 4,500 yards and 40 touchdowns. They're going to win 13 games. I don't know. It's kind of – Kate, don't get me wrong. I know there's flaws with every team. Packers have a damn great roster. Like, who are we fooling here? That they're not going to be a good team unless Jordan Love has these types of numbers? He's had a very underwhelming in terms of the stats. You look at the box score, he's been underwhelming, and they still find a way to get to the playoffs. Like, come on. I get you're a Bears fan, and I know I ain't going to get anything from the Combs, but like, Packers are, they got a good roster.
2: You're not getting anything from Combs. Do we have any update on any of this legal issue that Josh Jacobs is in right now? Because that could be a big problem, Pat. Josh Jacobs is if he is not able to play, or is suspended for games or anything like that, could be a concern. Obviously, of course. That's kind of like, oh, if this player gets injured, type of deal. Like, of course, injuries happens for all things, but like, if Josh Jacobs finds himself in some serious legal issues, that could be not a good thing.
1: The thing that I've seen over the last couple of days remains under an open and ongoing investigation by the Brown County District Attorney following a late May arrest on domestic abuse allegations. He has vehemently denied the charges, has not been formally charged, and was continuing to participate in Packers team activities ahead of training camp. So status quo. And some of the evidence that we were presented with, it seems brutal. It seems certainly like he is culpable of something. But again, you know, the NFL, they historically don't do a good job of cracking down on domestic violence and other issues that they need to.
2: No, they
1: so
2: don't.
1: Wouldn't surprise me if he doesn't get any kind of punishment. We've got a 256 number texting in. If LeBron goes to the Warriors, the technical question that has to be answered is, do Social Security benefits count towards the salary count? The salary cap is what they meant to text. Otherwise, that was an A-plus text. You got LeBron at 41. You got Steph in his late 30s, Draymond in his late 30s, Jimmy Butler in his mid to late 30s, and we call it the unction. So yeah, sooner or later, those guys are going to start collecting some Social Security benefits. That was good. Kate, you're unamused.
2: I'm trying to figure out where 256 is from. What area code is that?
1: I will see 1 sec. Northern and Northeastern Alabama.
2: Is this Tommy? Is this Tommy again? Didn't we say Tommy is from Alabama?
1: No, he's from Knoxville.
2: No. Oh, Knoxville. That's right. I mean, yeah, that's what would make LeBron going to the Warriors actually kind of fun and cool, is like all these old heads teaming up. And if they were actually able to have some success together, like that would be quite the story and quite the sending off into the sunset for LeBron.
1: It would be. By the way, one last update, because we do have to go to break here in the next couple of seconds. Caleb Durbin, bottom of the eighth, solo home run over the monster. Red Sox beat the Orioles 6-5. They've won 14 in a row.
2: Wow.
1: 14 in a row. They are drinking a whole bowl of that dirty water. 14 wins in a row for the Bo Sox. All right, we come back. Final hour. We'll kick it off. We got hot or cold. We've got our Mount Rushmore of goats coming up. We'll get back to your phone calls. Hang tight if you're there. 310-840-4910. 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
22: 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La Roja defeated Argentina 1-0 in the 2026 FIFA World Cup final on Sunday at MetLife Stadium after a scoreless regulation. Substitute Ferran Torres broke the deadlock in the 106th minute. And glory belongs to the Spanish, their first title since 2010. I'm Drake Toll.
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0: Westwood One Sports. I'm Pat Boyle. Brad Evans off all week. Kate Constable's with me here on this Monday, hanging out for one final hour. And we are brought to you by BetMGM. 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You could watch the show live on YouTube. 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And you can listen to the program on the Westwood One Sports app, the Odyssey app, Sirius XM, Channel 375, and hundreds of local affiliates throughout North America. Open phone lines is how we do it here in the final hour of the show. We're going to get to some hot or cold here in a bit. We're going to do our GOAT of Mount Rushmore is coming up in about 20 minutes from now. So if you want to get aboard our talking text line, it is 310-840-4910. Again, you could call, you could text 310-840-4910. Before we get to some hot or cold, the theme of the night for what has been a very juicy Monday night in Major League Baseball has been runs. And now, all of a sudden, in the last couple of minutes, it's been the bench is clearing. The bench is clear in the Yankee game, which just ended. The Yankees beat the Pirates 8-5, and it was 8-5 after the third inning. And we didn't get any runs the rest of the freaking game. Braxton Ashcraft, he got knocked around. Ryan Weathers got knocked around. But then all of a sudden, I think it was the bottom of the eighth, Jose Caballero, Yankee shortstop, grounds into a double play. And Dennis Santana, the Pirates reliever, looked like he blew a kiss at him or said something to him. Jose Caballero walks over. They look like they're about to throw fisticuffs. And then, of course, as is usually the case in baseball, nobody touches anybody. The other teammates break it up. The bench is clear. The bullpens. I love the relievers running out just for a little piece of action that they're not going to get anything of. And so no fist thrown, no nothing at all. But that was a little feisty. And then I think like literally a minute ago, the bench is cleared at Coors Field between the Rockies and the Nationals with Kyle Freeland mixing it up with somebody. We were literally coming back from break, and I saw it got posted by somebody on Twitter like literally a minute before that. So we'll try to get the details on that, but that game is 3-3 in the bottom of the fifth, and it's 99 degrees at Coors Field in Denver. So I know it's hot as hell in New York City as well. So, Kate, looks like the heat maybe starting to get the best of people in a night where there's been a lot of offense and a lot of runs, and now there's been a couple of altercations, although I don't know if we have any fisticuffs that have flied.
1: Yeah, I mean, it's always exciting in baseball when you get some benches clearing. The Yankees game was like a whole lot of nothing. I haven't seen what's gone on yet in this Rockies game. I'm looking for it right now. But you know what, Pat? The heat will do that to you when it's 100 degrees. You know, things, emotions run high. Heads are hot. And sometimes you just kind of got to clear the benches.
0: You just got to get off the benches. You got to just clear them. You got to clear them, and you know, you got to say hi. You got to say hi to guys that you don't normally, that you wouldn't see. I'm trying to find the Coors Field one. Let me see. Bench is clear, Coors. Because I know definitely somebody just posted it. Eli Whitney, who I don't know what he does. So that's just the account that posted it. Benches have cleared at Coors Field. Looks like Rockies Kyle Freeland had words for Andre Chaparro after he came close to running across the mound on his way back to the dugout. Andre Chaparro, by the way, hit a 3-run homer tonight for the Nationals. And I got to admit, Kate, and I never pitched professionally, and I know I played Division III baseball, but there are certain unwritten rules of baseball that you just don't break. You don't run across the mound as a hitter. You don't do it. It's the pitcher's mound. It's not the base runner's mound. It is the pitcher's mound. You ground out, you get out, you don't run across the mound. And if you run across the mound, you're going to get chirped at, you're going to get thrown at, and there's going to be some problems. So good for Kyle Freeland. His ERA might be nearly double digits, but he's standing up for himself. And I didn't see the play of Andre Chaparro running over the mound or close to the mound. But, I mean, if you're within like a foot of the mound, you're running, you got so much real estate to run back to the dugout. There's no reason for you to ever come near the mound. And so I have no problem if Kyle Freeland started chirping, because as a fellow pitcher, you don't run near or on the mound. You're asking to get thrown at. Is that an unwritten rule that you're okay with, Kate, or do you have a problem with that?
2: No, that is... Kate's dealing with some family stuff right now, so we're gonna go ahead.
1: It's not often that this happens, but we've been this baby's been freaking out for the last 4 hours, so I just gotta take her.
0: Got a live baby. Quick. Yeah, we've got a live baby. We've got baby action.
2: Oh.
0: All right. Monty's not a fan of the baby. Monty didn't want baby cam. Kate was showing the baby for baby cam. It was there to be had. Baby cam was there to be had here for what I would imagine is the first time ever on BetMGM tonight. I can't imagine.
2: Monty was being a good person. Monty was being a good person because Monty doesn't know whether or not Kate wants her daughter's face shown on TV.
1: I didn't even think about that, guys. I'm so sorry. That is the first time that has ever happened. But that poor child has been crying for like the last 4 hours with dad, and I had to intervene. So we needed a quick little snuggle, and then now she's heading to bed.
0: Bang. That's it. A mother's touch. It works wonders.
1: That's right.
0: Kate, that was great. I'm glad that we were all part of that. I'm glad to have witnessed that.
1: Thanks for sharing that with me, guys.
0: Yeah.
1: Dad had no idea what was going on.
0: Monday night baby cam, 10 p.m. Eastern. It's like Bark at the Park, but people can watch with their babies and hear us get our takes off.
1: All of a sudden, out from under the table, here comes the baby.
0: There you go. Well, I mean, look, we'll start throwing in some counting. You know, we can just do like a couple of seconds of ABCs. We'll make it educational. Yep. We'll make it worth your while for everybody else watching and listening. Get your baby involved. And after a night of hearing us give our sports opinions, and we'll do a little baby educational stuff. I got no problem.
1: We're going to start to, she's got to start learning her NFL divisions. So that's what's next.
0: I mean, that's really, Kate, that's really what it's all about, right? It's never too early to start. You're dropping ball knowledge on your infant.
1: Exactly.
2: She'll be the next one beating Pat at the list.
0: All right. No. You didn't have to go there. I've won the list before. Okay.
2: Yeah. I know. It. I mean, look, a sun shines on a dog's. You know.
0: You could say ass. by the way, so Kate, I was propositioning to you the idea of a base runner, a batter that gets out and then runs across the mound, and that's like kind of an unwritten rule of baseball. So Combs, let's bring you in here because we're about to do hot or cold. Combs, Kate, you guys, is that pitchers being just wussies, or is that a legit thing? You guys agree?
1: No, if there's an unwritten rule in a sport and you kind of cross it, like, I'm totally fine with that. That's like in the NBA when you're up by 45 at the end of the fourth quarter and there's 2 seconds left and you go windmill dunk it. Like, you just kind of don't do things like that. Those are unwritten rules. Guys get upset about that. It's all about the respect of the game, Pat. And if you're crossing those lines, I think that's a fair game.
2: I'm a big proponent of unwritten rules are stupid, for the most part. However, running across the mound is one of those. It's like the NHL, right? Like, you don't skate through the crease after the whistle blows, right? Or something's going to happen. You're going to get hit. People are going to chirp. They're going to say something to you. You're going to end up fighting, dropping the gloves. It's you don't run across the mound. It's not one of those where, he took too long to get in the batter's box and I drill him with a 95 mile an hour fastball. But those written rules are dumb. This written rule where you don't cross the mound, I mean, everybody knows that. And if you do it, look, the pitcher's going to get territorial. I have no problem with Freeland getting territorial there.
0: All right, great. I'm surprised. I thought, Combs, for sure you were going to disagree. Great. No,
2: not at all.
0: All right, awesome. And speaking of, by the way, the other theme of Monday night, runs. I mean, the Phillies lead the Dodgers 10-7. Brewers lead the Mets 8-3. Astros lead the Marlins 7-4. Guardians beat the Twins 13-4. Yankees beat the Pirates 8-5. Red Sox win their 14th in a row. And this isn't even that high scoring, but it's still 11 runs. They beat the Orioles 6-5. So a lot of high scoring affairs tonight on this Monday. The Heat, ball flying, not great pitching, and then a couple of benches clearing kerfuffles, if you will. So it's been a pretty damn entertaining Monday night here not a whole lot of other sports going on. But Combs? You ready for some hot or cold, brother? How you doing?
2: Oh boy, am I ready? Because you guys fired some shots there in that last segment. You're not going to get much from Combs on Jordan Love. You're not going to get much from Combs when it comes to Jordan Love. He's not going to be honest with you about you. You want me to be honest with Jordan about Jordan Love? Here you go. Hot or cold, Kate? Jordan Love will never throw for 40 touchdowns in his career.
1: Ooh, hot. Yeah, I'm going to go hot. I don't think Jordan Love's going to throw for 40 touchdowns. I'm not a Jordan Love believer. I think he's an above average quarterback, but he's just kind of, you get like a good stretch. You get like a 3-4 game, 5-game stretch midway through the season where Jordan Love looks great. And then outside of that, it's just kind of an up and down. And like, I wouldn't say he's an injury prone quarterback whatsoever. That's unfair of me to say, but he's had some injuries the last couple seasons where he's missed games or, you know, not been at his best. And so, no, I don't think he's going to be a 40 touchdown in a season quarterback. Pat's just chomping at the bit to get in on this one.
0: Yeah, I mean, yes and no. I'm going cold. I think he will. I think it will happen this season. So this year, I think you're going to regret that one, Combs, because I think he's going to win the NFL. Mm-hmm. Let me just remind you, there's only been 19 instances of a quarterback throwing for 40 or more touchdowns in a single NFL season, and it's only been achieved by 11 different players in the league. That's Peyton Manning, Tom Brady, Patrick Mahomes, Dan Marino, Drew Brees, Baker Mayfield, Stafford, Kurt Warner, Aaron Rodgers, Russell Wilson. So 40 touchdowns rarely happens. That being said, Jordan Love's going to do it this year. Cold.
2: First of all, okay, he's never thrown for more than 32 in his career. And not only that, he's got a head coach who you said, oh, he has to run the ball 50-50. He has to, you know, he doesn't allow Jordan Love to throw the ball. No, he doesn't trust Jordan Love to throw the ball late in games. He doesn't trust Jordan Love to throw the ball in certain situations because he sees the stupid mistakes that Jordan Love makes over and over and over again, which is the reason why Jordan Love's only won one playoff game in his career. Jordan Love is, I don't know what it is, what your, you know, affection is for him. I don't know what is going on. And it's not just you. I mean, this goes on nationally with Jordan Love, you know, believers that they love this kid and think he's like this great quarterback with just untapped potential. He's got a great arm. He's got a cannon. There's 40 quarterbacks in the league that have great arms, but he doesn't make the right decision in clutch situations. And that's why Matt LaFleur doesn't let him throw the ball in certain situations because he's going to make the wrong read and he's going to cost them the game, which he's done time and time again. Sure, he has some good games. Sure, he has those games where he throws 3 or 4 touchdowns against not so great defenses. Sure, he has those games where he shows up and he has a good game here and there. But he is not that guy. He's not a guy who's ever going to win a Super Bowl. He's not a guy who's ever going to win an MVP because he's just not that guy, and his head coach knows that and sees that and wishes that everybody else would see that. So he has to show you for him. It doesn't let him throw the ball late in games.
0: Hey, Lee DeLapp in our Westwood One studios. If you didn't already, maybe if you could just grab the last 30 seconds of that, call him saying he's never going to win a Super Bowl. He's never going to win an MVP. Whatever else you feel comfortable grabbing, Lee. You just tucked out away in a nice, neat place, a folder, you know, titled Jordan Love or Combs Mistakes or anything
2: As a matter of fact, you don't even need to because you know what? I've got 4 or 5 years of clips on my podcast of me saying the same thing for the last 4 or 5 years. And guess what? I haven't been wrong yet.
0: Well, he's only been a starter for 3. And in his first year as a starter, he threw for over 4,000 yards and 32 touchdowns. In each of the last 2 years, he's missed at least 2 games injured and injured for 3. So he's made the playoffs every single year. 2 years ago, they lost to the Super Bowl champions. And last year he threw for, 350 yards and 4 touchdowns. And his team was up by 20 points and his coach blew it and his defense blew it. That's Jordan Love's fault that he didn't win that game against the Bears. Come on.
2: Because what happened? Late in the game, what happened? What happened, Pat?
0: Their defense collapsed.
2: No, he fumbled the snap, Pat. He fumbled the snap. You can sit there and say all you want, all the defense. He had a chance to win the game, and he fumbled the snap. You forgot about that, didn't you, for a second?
0: Maybe.
2: Convenient. He's just not that guy. He's constantly going to make the wrong decisions in clutch situation. He does it all the time. He's not Brett Favre. He tries to be. He tries to throw off of his back foot and make plays downfield when they don't need to happen. He makes stupid decisions. The interceptions that he throws, especially in the playoffs, the one that he threw a couple years ago that ended their season, which was a season where that was the one time I actually thought Jordan Love might win a Super Bowl. That interception he threw to end that game and end the Packers season was atrocious. It's one of the worst interceptions I've ever seen thrown.
0: What game are you talking about?
2: Against the Cowboys.
0: They won that game. What do you mean? In his first year as a starter? When they lost to the 49ers the week after?
2: Maybe it was the 49ers and not the Cowboys. Maybe I'm misremembering what team. But the interception that he threw that ended their season was gross.
0: Yeah, he didn't have a great second. He had a great first half in that Niners game. I remember it very well because I remember my one friend was
2: incensed. He has a lot of great first halves.
0: Okay. He had a great first half, and the Niners were the number one seed, were they not? And the Packers, like, he was great. And then, with his team trailing, he tried to fit one in there, and he threw a pick. Okay, and also, you're talking about the botch. You're talking about the final play of the game against the Bears when they had to, like, throw a Hail Mary and he botched the snap?
2: Yes.
0: They weren't winning that game anyway. They already played.
2: Did they have a chance? And why did they not have a chance? Because he fumbled the ball. At least if you get the throw, I mean, he's got a cannon for an arm, right? He's a top five quarterback in the league, according to Pat Boyle. Can't even get the throw off? Come on. Stop it. Josh Allen gets that throw off. Patrick Mahomes gets that
0: throw
2: off.
0: I'm literally rewatching the highlights. Joe Burrow gets that throw off. Surgical Jordan Love throw after surgical Jordan Love throw.
2: Oh, my God.
0: And then the last play, it's 3rd and 15. They're at the 28, and they need a touchdown. Yes, he drops the snap. He still then rolls around in the pocket, and then he's dancing around for a while. And then he throws it right to the end zone, everybody on the Bears was in the end zone. He got the throw off. What are you talking about? I just rewatched the last minute of that game.
2: That's what you're doing the whole time. You weren't talking to rewatching the game because you love Jordan Love so much. You had to. I forgot about the fumble. I forgot. I got to see what he did.
0: Yeah, because you made it sound like he botched the snap and the Bears pounced on it. And that's how the game ended. He picked the ball up. He ran around in the pocket. Nobody's open. You got 7 Bears players in the end zone. And so he throws one up for grabs on the final play. And yes, it doesn't result in a touchdown. Yeah, like him dropping the snap, it cost them the game. He got the throw off.
2: Okay. Caleb Williams still has more playoff victories than Jordan Love. Just saying.
0: No, he doesn't. No, he doesn't. Yes, he does. They have the same amount.
2: No, he does. Jordan Love has one win in the playoffs. Caleb has 2. Nice try.
1: I will co-sign that. Caleb does have 2. Jordan has 1. I mean, Jordan Love's his best season, he had 32 touchdowns, and that was like a 4,000-yard season for him. I just don't think, 32 in your best year so far. Going to 40.
0: Did I miss when the Bears won a second playoff game this past year? Did I miss that?
2: They won the wild card round?
1: Yeah.
0: Won one playoff game. What are you guys talking about? Right. You guys are trying to rewrite history on me. I feel like I'm going going nuts over here.
1: Brandon and I are just both feeding off each other.
0: No, we didn't. No, he doesn't. He won 2. And I'm like, what? Did I miss a week in the playoffs? I was like, did they not get beat by the Rams the next week?
1: Yeah, but they almost won that game. They should have won that game.
2: Yeah.
0: Oh, my God.
2: You're right.
0: Hey, now you sound like the Spurs assistant coach. Now you sound like that guy, Sean Sweeney. Yeah, we almost won every game in the NBA Finals.
1: Statistically, they won every game.
0: All right, move on. Because you guys are out of your minds. Move on, Combs. What do we got next?
2: Do you want to go to another one or do you want to go to break?
0: No, I want to do another one.
2: All right, let's do another one. The Bears are the best team in the NFC North. Hot or cold, Pat?
0: Are we seriously cold? Cold, because they had a defense last year that lived and died on getting interceptions. They couldn't stop the run. They couldn't really get after the quarterback. You were begging for them to draft a pass rusher, and they basically didn't. They ignored you, and they were reliant on, yes, they were great. They were great. The fourth quarter comebacks and the game-winning drives led by Caleb Williams. Those are like two of the biggest stats that end up regressing to the mean in the NFL. Turnovers forced by a defense, interceptions by a defense, and fourth quarter drives winning one score games. Those will both regress to the mean, and at best, the Bears are a 9-win team this year. Cold.
1: I'm going to say hot. And I know earlier in the show, I said, I think the Bears are going to regress and they're not going to win as many games. I still can think that they are the best, most talented team in the division. And their schedule is going to be more difficult this year. And so maybe they're not going to win quite as much. So like going into the season, I think they are. We'll see how that all plays out based on the schedule that they have. But I can't sit here and say I think the Packers are better than them by any means. We don't know what Kyler Murray is going to look like. I mean, Kyler Murray is what we know of Kyler Murray right now. There's no way the Vikings are better than him. And I don't know. Jury's still kind of out on what I think of this Lions team so far. So, yeah, I'm going to say hot. The Bears are the best team in the NFC North right now.
2: Yeah, the Bears are the best team in the NFC North. They proved it last year, and they're going to prove it again this year. Look, the Packers, I get it. You want them. You keep talking about them winning. You keep talking about Jordan Love. I understand that, Pat. They're just not. And not only that, but, I mean, one, they don't have enough weapons around Jordan Love. Two, their defense is going to be in shambles. You're going to be missing your best pass rusher for, what, the first 8 to 10 weeks of the season. It's going to be tough, and their schedule is tough. Like the Packers, I just don't think that they're going to win more than 9 or 10 games. And I think the Bears are still an 11-12 win football team. And when you look at the Lions and when you look at the Vikings, look, I think that the Lions are going to struggle again. I don't think they're going to be much better than they were last year. And I think that the Vikings, I think they're going to come up a little bit. I think that they're going to be a little better than they were last year with Kyler Murray. I just don't know how much. I really don't. If anybody can make Kyler Murray a good quarterback, it's Kevin O'Connell and the Minnesota Vikings. They are the one wild card in the NFC North that could compete for the NFC North crown, I should say. I don't think it's the Packers or the Lions. I think the Bears are the team to beat in the NFC North.
0: Mm.
2: You can clip that too, Lee.
0: Hey, Lee's got plenty of ammo. I can't wait.
1: He's gonna be busy.
0: I'm gonna be like the guy that's on the turret and they're loading like the, you know, like the belt of bullets. I'm just like, keep loading it in, Lee. Like, keep loading it in the turret for me. That's going to be me on the end of the football season.
2: That was me at the end of last year with all of your Caleb Williams hate.
0: Oh, okay. The one thing that I maybe even got wrong.
2: The one thing.
0: I was right about the Panthers winning the NFC South. We all were. You and I were on
2: You're lucky
0: that
2: we don't have the
0: season.
2: List clipped because you've been wrong about a lot of that.
0: Have I?
2: I mean, you're usually out first.
0: But okay, whatever. Blind trivia going back 20 years in some instances. And you're pulling out Carl Crawford as All-Star Game MVPs like it's nothing. 310-848-4910.
2: Super Bowl and the MVP. It's another thing you're wrong about.
0: Okay. Time will tell. 310-840-4910. When we come back, we're going to give out our Mount Rushmore of GOATs, both for the major sports and the non-major sports. This will be fun. You want to weigh in? 310-840-4910. That's producer Brandon Combs, Kate Constable's with me. I'm Pat Boyle. 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
11: 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Chance of severe storms tonight, otherwise partly cloudy skies. Lows dip down to about 69. West winds 10 to 15 miles an hour. Daytime highs approaching 80. Tomorrow, a mix of clouds and sun. Lows level off around 54. Tomorrow night, mainly clear skies. Mid-70s Wednesday, warmer on Thursday, with highs in the upper 70s. Right now, 77. I'm meteorologist Megan Mulford on The Zone.
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1: 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I'm Pat Boyle. She's Kate Constable. Phone number to join the show, 310-840-4910. All right, we've got some text to get to, but first, having a little fun off the messy debate over the weekend where he was going to rank amongst the GOAT of GOATs. If Argentina was going to win the World Cup final, that would have been back-to-back World Cup finals. Maybe it was going to be another golden boot, but neither of those go to Leo Messi as Mbappe scores two goals in that meaningless third-place game that I think we all loved, and Argentina gets beat 1-0. They don't even have a shot until the final 2 minutes. Nonetheless, let's do our GOAT Mount Rushmore. Let's do two of them, Kate. Let's do one for the four major sports, basketball, football, baseball, hockey, and let's do one for outside the four major sports. And I'll kick us off right here, and I'll make this short and sweet because I think there's really like only one combo. I think I've got it nailed.
2: I'm with you.
1: So my major sport, Mount Rushmore, is Tom Brady, Michael Jordan, Wayne Gretzky, Shohei Ohtani. I gave you one from each sport. I already think Shohei Ohtani is the greatest baseball player of all time. I won't hear otherwise. I mean, I'll hear it, but I won't buy it. Gretzky is easy. Brady is easy. Jordan is easy. Kate, what's your Mount Rushmore of four major sports?
2: I'm with you. How do you not say Jordan? How do you not say Gretzky? And how do you not say Brady? I can't argue with you on the show. Hey, I was just thinking more so along the lines of players that are done playing. And in that case, I would go like Babe Ruth probably for baseball as my number one. So I'll throw that one out there. I don't think you're wrong by any means on throwing Ohtani on there with what he's done so far in his career and who he is as a baseball player. But I'll go just for the sake of going a little different. I'll go Babe Ruth for MLB.
1: Well, you don't have to have a baseball player. I figured it was deserving to have one of each sport, but it's your Mount Rushmore, Kate. Don't let me carve those faces
2: well,
1: into
2: Mount Rushmore. I thought we were doing Mount Rushmore, the four major sports. Can I do any?
1: Yeah. But yeah, I mean, I guess you could have four football players. We have a text that has four baseball players. I think that's crazy. But you could do four football players. You could do two football, two basketball. You could do, you could do any combination that you want.
2: No. If I'm going the four main sports, and that would be my combination. I have plenty of others up the sleeve for the non-four main major sports, Pat, that I can throw your way. But for those ones, I mean, there's no way around it that Jordan, Gretzky, and Brady are the three for those ones. I think baseball is a little bit more subjective versus like objectively Michael Jordan. Well, I mean, in my mind, I guess that's a subjective statement. But those are for sure the three for the other, for baseball, football, and hockey. I'm sorry, basketball, football, and hockey. Baseball, I could make argument for a couple different players, but Babe Ruth, I will go as my number one for baseball.
1: Okay. So again, I mentioned we did get a text. Again, you could text the show, 310-840-4910. Now, I mean, look, if you're a diehard baseball fan, that's fine. But I even have a problem with this. So we have an 865 number texting in an all baseball Mount Rushmore, and I think it's terrible. They have Hank Aaron, which I don't have a problem with that at all. They have Babe Ruth, also not a problem with that at all. Willie Mays, and then Barry Bonds. There's no pitcher. There's no pitcher. How is that possible? How don't you have a single pitcher in your baseball Mount Rushmore? I mean, Kate, am I crazy? You're not making a lineup.
2: You're not fielding a team. Do you have to have a pitcher?
1: I guess you don't. And I know position players play every day, but like, how do you not have Roger Clemens? How do you not have or Pedro? Or Greg Maddux or Randy Johnson. You want to talk about Cy Young? They literally named the award after him. I don't know. How do you not have one of those guys on it?

0: I think that's, I mean, yeah, that's fair.
1: I mean, that's just me.
0: But I mean, that's like, but is that the equivalent? And maybe it's different of like for your baseball or for your basketball, Mount Rushmore, having all big men and not having a guard. Like, do you have to have? I mean, I guess I think that would probably be malpractice. You'd probably have to have a guard because that would be amongst the top. There are plenty that are amongst the top players. But see what I'm saying?
1: Exactly. All right. All right. I mean, I don't know. Maybe we don't need to get sidetracked with that. I want to hear your non-major sports GOAT Mount Rushmore. So any sport that's not basketball, baseball, football, hockey.
0: Yeah. I think you have to start Michael Phelps. Like, greatest Olympian of all time. He has to be on there. I think you have to. I think Messi's on there for soccer. Maybe when it's all said and done, Messi isn't the best. But as of right now, if we're talking right now, I think Messi has to be on your Mount Rushmore for that. Tennis, and I mean there are plenty of men's tennis players, but I think Serena Williams deserves to be on a Mount Rushmore. I mean, she 23 Grand Slam titles. Dominated for 2 decades. And then if you get into some track and field, like how do you not have Usain Bolt, fastest man in the world?
1: Mm.
0: I think Bolt has to be on there. 8 Olympic gold medals, fastest guy in the world.
1: That's honestly, I wasn't thinking Usain Bolt. And you want to know what I had written down? I have Michael Phelps. I had Serena Williams. I had Leo Messi. And then I couldn't pick between Novak Djokovic and Tiger Woods. I have to have Tiger on mine.
0: Tiger was my honorable mention. Yeah.
1: So I'll probably go ahead.
0: No, I think Tiger's very fair to have on any Mount Rushmore. Like that's, well, I just didn't have enough space on the mountain.
1: Yeah. You only got 4 faces.
0: Yeah.
1: Yeah, for me, I think I would put Serena in over Djokovic. I know Novak's got 24 Grand Slam titles, and he played in an era with both Federer and Nadal, but I would like to get I would like to get a woman in there, if possible. And Serena with the 23 Grand Slam titles, yeah. I think is remarkable. I think it's incredible. It's remarkable. So I would put Serena in there, and then I would go Michael Phelps, Tiger Woods, Messi. As my 4. Usain Bolt, though, great choice. Because, fastest man in the world, all the gold medals. Yeah, the Olympians is where it gets tough. Because I know that they have the world championships for track. And I couldn't tell you off the top of my head how many of those Usain Bolt won. But we know they're gold medals. And I can't tell you how many world championships of swimming Michael Phelps won. But what did he win? 30 medals? How many gold? 15 gold medals did Michael Phelps
0: total
1: win?
0: Total Olympic medals, 23 gold. That's insane.
1: 28 Olympic medals, 23 of them gold. Unbelievable. I can't imagine we ever see that again in swimming. Who knows?
0: There's no way.
1: I mean,
0: there's no way.
1: Feels like the world, it's not like we go decades without the world records getting broken. I feel like we see world records get broken every 4 years, or if not every 8 years in swimming. So who knows? Maybe somebody will find a way to overthrow Michael Phelps' achievements. I don't see how, because it was dominance. It was every 4 years for 12 years. He won almost everything. Almost every race he was in, he won. And it was like all the team events that he was in, he basically won as well. So, no disagreements with me on Phelps. No disagreements with me on Messi. I'd have Serena over Djokovic as a tiebreaker because I wouldn't put 2 tennis players on there. So then it comes down to Usain Bolt or Tiger Woods. I would have Tiger and you picked Usain Bolt, which I think is fair. I think it's a good list.
0: Yeah. I do
1: Combs,
0: too. I don't think Combs you can
1: says
0: argue
1: Messi,
0: about.
1: Tiger Woods, Serena, and Djokovic. So leaving out Michael Phelps. Combs, not a big swimming fan. Combs, why would you omit Michael Phelps?
2: Just because, I mean, look, he was definitely dominant, and there's going to be somebody that's left off of this list, right? Like
1: he's the most decorated Olympian of all time.
2: I understand that. I get it. But I mean, what you've seen Djokovic do, what you've seen Serena do in their sport, what you've seen Tiger do in his sport, what you've seen Messi do in his sport, I just think for me, that outweighs. For me, my honorable mention is Michael Phelps, the same way, you know, you guys have, you know, Usain Bolt or Tiger outside of yours. Somebody's going to get left off. And there's probably some that we, you know, we're thinking of that we're not thinking of that are also left off this list that when, once we hear a name, we're like, oh yeah, you know what? I didn't even think of that, but it's just, Muhammad there's Ali. Going to be, you can only put four. So what's that?
0: Muhammad Ali, like, does he need to be on a list somewhere?
2: Yeah. Ali, Tyson. I mean, there's going to be somebody that gets left off the list. But yeah, for me, I just think that that would be my four. Just because Serena and Djokovic, I think both deserve to be on there. They've been both so dominant in tennis. It's just, it's tough to overlook. Simone Biles is another one that I thought of that Monty just put in the chat too.
1: How many medals does she have? 11 Olympic medals, 7 of them gold. But an unprecedented 30 world championship medals, 23 of them gold, which makes her the most decorated American gymnast in history. But then again, I mean, how many world championship swimming medals does Phelps have, and how many world championship medals does Usain Bolt have? Here's the thing about, speaking of Muhammad Ali, you guys know Muhammad Ali's been dead 10 years already? Isn't that crazy?
0: Really?
1: I feel like it was like around COVID. Then again, I feel like I have less and less memory of things that happened before COVID by the day. I feel like if anything happened before 2020, I'm like, oh no, it happened during COVID.
0: Well, I still feel like it's like 1999 or like early 2000s. Like, don't you still kind of feel like
1: currently?
0: Well, like my younger sister's like 30 and I still think she's like 23. Like, I feel like time just kind of stops at some point. Is this too philosophical? But like, it's crazy that it's 2026. I feel like 2020 was like 5 years ago.
1: I mean, it was six.
0: Oh, I meant 2000.
1: You're only one off.
0: 2000. Yeah. Okay.
1: 2020 feel like 5-6 years ago?
0: Yeah.
1: You're saying 2000 feels 5 years ago. Yeah.
0: So like, I mean, like 2010 things. Feels like five. Like, I don't know. It's.
1: My family, I'm the baby of the family. So my brother and sister always did that to me. They're like, how old are you again? I'm like, you guys, it's literally just take your age and subtract 4 and 6. It's not that hard. They're like, oh, I thought you were like 22. I'm like, nope. That was like,
0: I still feel like my younger sister's like 22. She's got three kids. She's got more kids than I do. She's like 30, I don't know, 31, 30. Still feels like she's like 21.
1: Yeah, life. As we sit back and ponder life and the greatest questions that everybody's wondering, we'll take a break. We'll come back with one final segment for you. Who knows what we'll have cooked up. 310-840-4910. That's Kate Constable. I'm Pat Boyle. 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
11: Let the talk begin on the future of the GOAT. Speculation is swirling around Lionel Messi's international future following Argentina's heartbreaking 1-0 extra time loss to Spain in the FIFA World Cup final. The 39-year-old was visibly emotional on the pitch at MetLife Stadium, taking it all in for what's likely the final time. He's the greatest to do it, but will that last? I'm Drake Toll.
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1: All right, welcome on back. BetMGM Tonight, Westwood One Sports. Final couple of minutes before we turn things over to our guy, Lynnell Willingham, for Westwood One Sports Night here at the top of the hour. He'll take you till 3 a.m. Eastern. Our number to join the show, last chance to call, last chance to text, 310-840-4910. That's 310-840-4910. Kate, before we get to some final scoreboard updates here, do you have anything, was anything fun happen for you over the weekend? That was just a very general question. I don't know. I feel like I wanted to tie a bow on the weekend somehow, because I do have something I wanted to say, but I wanted to hear, you know, about your plan first.
0: No, nothing fun, or I mean, nothing not fun, but like nothing crazy happened. Nothing like super, you know, I didn't have anything. It was just kind of a standard weekend. Hung out with the fam, did some stuff around the house, hosted a show for Westwood One Sports on Sunday, watched some World Cup, and that's about it. It wasn't the most exciting weekend in the world, but it was a good weekend. How was yours? Well, you probably have something better than I do.
1: So it was good. I had a lot of good. Don't get me wrong. Like, okay. I went and I played padel for the first time, by the way. You know, padel, it's like it's tennis, but and not really pickleball. You don't use a paddle. You use what looks like a tennis racket, but it doesn't have strings. So I guess it somewhat is like a little bit of combination of tennis, pickleball, and racquetball all in one.
0: You're like in an enclosed, like, yes. Not like a cage.
1: You're in a glass box. That
0: is very fun. Yeah.
1: It was very fun. And I played tennis today, and I love tennis. I almost refused to play pickleball. Maybe I just need to like turn my ego off or not be the guy that like doesn't want people to have fun. But like, I can't stand people that play pickleball because they're too unathletic to play tennis. That grind, that makes me mad. And now like pickleball, there's like professional pickleball leagues. It's like, dude, that's a gym class sport. Yeah. Like, that you can't have a professional league for a sport that you play in gym class. So anyway, Monty says I sound like his father-in-law. Well, your father-in-law is a great guy, Monty, and I hope you have his approval for life. Because if not, next 20 years for you are going to be pretty brutal, brother. But yeah, padel was great, Kate. You're in a glass box. I felt like, what is that? Along Came Polly with Ben Stiller and the guy Leland Van Loo when he runs into the glass and like smashes his teeth out. I thought that was going to be me because there were so many times you could play it off the glass, you could slap it off the glass. It has to go over the net and bounce first, though. And there were so many times where I got so close to running face first into that glass box. But it was fun. It was a lot of. It's also very humbling because sometimes you don't know how it's going to bounce off the wall, and you're just like waiting. And then I just like whiff, and I look like an idiot. So that was fun. But then, so again, I had a lot of fun this weekend. But Kate, I did get 4 new tires on my car. That's always annoying. Ooh. And you're like, how do tires cost like $150? And then there's the labor. So it was like a nice little nearly four digit expense over the weekend. What really got me angry was when they put the tires back on. I have the sensor that tells you when your air pressure is low. I think every car does.
0: Yep.
1: And so it was telling me, and I had to get new tires because my back right tire, I got a flat. And so I had to get that replaced. I was like, screw it. I haven't had tires replaced in a couple of years. Let me get all new 4. I get in the car. The front left, my passenger side, front driver side tire, it said it was flat on the sensor. I was like, that's just completely impossible. There's no way. I'm driving 5-10 minutes. I'm like, maybe I just need to drive for a little bit. Nope, nothing. I come back. I tell the guy, I'm like, hey, this says like, can you fix this? Because it says it's flat. He goes, oh, well, I think your sensor for the battery for the sensor died. And so you're going to have to get that replaced. Like, guy, I just got 4 new tires. You measured them. You then did the sensor thing. You didn't bother to tell me. And now you're telling me I have to pay for that and you got to do that extra and I have to come back. I mean, come on. I just dumped nearly $1,000. Now you're telling, it might have died when we like replaced all your tires. But yeah, you're going to have to come back for that because I don't have one available. Thanks. Thanks, man.
0: Yeah, Pat, I was with you in the tire situation earlier in the fall, November. Flat tire, had to get all 4 replaced. It's brutal. It's brutal. Anytime anything's wrong with the car, it's miserable.
1: Exactly. All right, and we'll end on that. All right, Kate, appreciate it. Thanks to Monty. Thanks to Combs. Thanks to Zach Kroll, Max Sheedy, Chloe Pratt, and everybody else. I'm Pat Boyle. We'll see you back here tomorrow, 6 p.m. Eastern, BetMGM tonight.
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11: 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Speculation is swirling around Lionel Messi's international future following Argentina's heartbreaking 1-0 extra time loss to Spain in the FIFA World Cup final. The 39-year-old was visibly emotional on the pitch at MetLife Stadium, taking it all in for what's likely the final time. He's the greatest to do it, but will that last? I'm Drake Toll.
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1: Well, hey, what's up? In for Lynell, I'm Mike Wickett, all over America. If you don't know who I am, it's my first time filling in here on the overnight shift. As a matter of fact, I've been doing radio for 27 years, and this is my first overnight shift I've ever had. So let's get at it. I'm not sure what to expect. I'm here hanging out. Hopefully you got a hot take or two you want to jump in on the show, you can. As always, phone number 310-840-4910. Normally here on Westwood One Sports, I host Saturday nights and Sunday nights from 7 to 11 p.m. Eastern time. So this is my first foray into the overnight. Looking forward to it. Hopefully you can join us wherever you are in this country. Got a couple hundred radio stations, Sirius XM, Channel 375, the Westwood One Sports app. Also, you can tell your smart speaker, hey, Alexa, play Westwood One Sports. Lots to get to. We'll talk about an odd firing that happened surrounding the Dallas Cowboys that went down a couple of hours ago. Weird one. We'll get to that. But the biggest story of the day, kind of, I guess it kind of came out of nowhere. If you were, you know, waking up this morning and checking your social media feeds and you were trying to figure out what was going on, there was news out of Ann Arbor. And I'm sure everyone listening to our affiliate, the Big 1050 WTKA in Ann Arbor, what's going on? Go Blue. Shocked, I think, surprised. I know this was kind of rumored, but their athletic director, Ward Manuel, stepping down at the end of the year. He's not going to step down now. As a matter of fact, I think that has a lot to do with the fact that Michigan is currently looking for a new president, and that would just be a lot. It's been a turbulent time in the last 10 years since Ward Manuel has been the athletic director. If I went through everything, it kind of looks like a rap sheet. You know, there's a lot of stuff. We'll get to the Harbaugh stuff and the Sharon Moore stuff and the guy that was stealing the signals. But there was a lot of other stuff that went down under Ward Manuel's watch as the athletic director. And the vibe I get out of Ann Arbor is someone had to go down for this. That we just need to cut ties with this era. Now, this era brought a couple of championships under the athletic directorship of Ward Manuel in Ann Arbor. It brought a basketball championship, 3 months ago? That head coach is now in Dallas. And then it brought a football championship 3 years ago, and that head coach is now in Los Angeles. But still, it brought in a couple of major championships, and there were some others. There was a gymnastics championship for Michigan in there under him. But there's been some stuff that has gone down under Ward Manuel's watch. Their current president was speaking to the media and had some things to say. We'll get to that coming up because it is fascinating if you go through all of the things. And if I go through all of the things, we only have 4 hours. But if I go through all of the things, it might take me all 4 hours just to get through everything. You know, the major highlights, they hired a women's gymnastics consultant who was associated with Larry Nassar. That wasn't very good. After 12 years, John Beilein goes to Cleveland to go coach the Cavaliers. His replacement seemed like a smash. Juwan Howard seemed like a perfect fit for the Michigan basketball program. They won their first Big Ten title in 7 years. He was coach of the year a couple of times. They were a number one seed in the 2021 tournament. You got a contract extension for Juwan, but then there was a post-game incident where he hit one of the Wisconsin assistants, Joe Krabbenhoff, in the face. He was suspended for the rest of the remainder of the regular season. He came back for the conference tournament. They got knocked out in the Sweet 16. Things never got better on the basketball front for Juwan Howard. On the hockey front, Mel Pearson, who was an assistant under the legendary Red Berenson, one of the great college hockey coaches of all time, who was at Michigan for a million years, there were some issues around Mel Pearson. He was allegedly, an investigation revealed that Pearson pressured some of the players to lie about COVID-19 contact tracing during the COVID season, the 2021 season. Also part of the investigation, Michigan assistant head coach, at that time head coach Mel Pearson, who had taken over for Berenson, had been discriminating against women in the program, retaliation against former goaltender Strauss Mann, detailed harassment by Pearson and the director of hockey operations, Rick Bancroft against SID Christy McNeil. I mean, it was a bad thing going on in that program. The NCAA sent Michigan a notice of allegations against Jim Harbaugh for allegedly misleading NCAA enforcement staff who were looking into violations during the recruiting dead period. I think what happened there, Harbaugh bought a kid a sandwich or a burger, and like somebody found the receipt and turned him in. The athletic department told Matt Weiss, who was a co-offensive coordinator. He was put on leave and fired after he failed to show up to a meeting to discuss whether he gained access to computer accounts belonging to other people. This was all back in 2021, 2022, 2023. There was just a lot. And then, of course, we know about the sign-stealing controversy, Connor Stallions. There was a Netflix documentary that you have maybe have seen or have not, but you know all about Connor Stallions. Michigan wins the Natty in 2024. Harbaugh bolts to the NFL after they beat Washington. Sherrone Moore comes over, and he takes the gig. Remember, Sherrone Moore actually coached Michigan in a couple of the end of the regular season games, the Ohio State game, because Harbaugh was serving a suspension. Moore gets promoted. The offensive coordinator under Jim Harbaugh gets the gig. Later on that spring, that's when Juwan Howard got fired. And then they were, they gave a suspension to Sherrone Moore for his contributions to the Harbaugh stuff that was going down. And then there was all the Sherrone Moore other stuff that went down. The 74-page public infractions decision that, this went along with the sign stealing from Connor Stallions, NCAA penalties, unprecedented fine, $30 million, 4 years of probation, 10 years show cause for Jim Harbaugh. Like, you start reading through all of this stuff. You start remembering all these things that happened. And if you're a Michigan fan, if you're a diehard Michigan fan who follows more than just football or football and basketball, you know about the hockey stuff. You know about the gymnastic stuff. You know about all these other things that went down. You know, and when Dusty May left for the Dallas Mavericks, it raised an eyebrow with a lot of people. Because Dusty May was, all over Final Four weekend when the rumors were out that he was a candidate for the North Carolina job. People were, is he going to leave for UNC? And he screamed at the mountaintops how happy he was in Ann Arbor, how thrilled he was to be in Ann Arbor. He loved it in Ann Arbor. It does make you wonder what the relate, because he had not finalized his contract extension after winning the national championship, Michigan's first since 1989. And you're like, okay, this is good. Oh, he hasn't really signed it yet. And then we find out he leaves and goes to Dallas. You have to wonder if the explanation that, Dusty May got frustrated with the college game. Well, what does that mean? NIL, transfer portal, the relationship with Ward Manuel, maybe just the chaos going inside the Michigan athletic department. There's a lot going down. So Moore is gone because he screwed up. Dusty May is gone because Dallas paid him more. He doesn't have to play the transfer game and the NIL game anymore. And so now, after all those things, and I left out about a dozen of these incidents. Like, you can Google timeline of Ward Manuel, the soon-to-be former athletic director of the University of Michigan and the Wolverines. It goes on like a rap sheet. It's just, you never would have thought it would have got to that point, but it did. And here's their president, the school president, who was asked about it. Again, his name, Domenico Grasso.
2: These include failures in accountability, structural deficiencies, weaknesses in our reporting and support systems, and concerns about retaliation. This is unacceptable. We have significant work ahead to restore Michigan athletics to its standing as a model program, not only on the field, but also off the field.
1: They got to do a whole heck of a lot. Now, while he was there, Ward Manuel did do a lot of good. Again, he won a national championship in football. He won a national championship at basketball. His women's gymnastics team won a national championship. But he has decided, after all these meetings and these investigations, and it was a $12 million investigation, man, that he's going to step down. I'm Mike Wickett, in for Lynell here on Westwood One Sports, talking about Ward Manuel, the soon-to-be former athletic director at the University of Michigan. CBS Sports' Brandon Marcello on the good that Ward Manuel did.
3: Well, he was there a long time, number one. So any athletics director this day and age, the average lifespan of them is between 4 to 6 years nowadays. So he surpassed that. I think that he'll be remembered lovingly in a lot of ways because he brought those championships. He helped bring those championships there and was a big part of that with Jim Harbaugh at Michigan and obviously there with Dusty May at Michigan as well.
1: Well, it does kind of feel like now that they've hired the new basketball coach and they brought in Kyle Whittingham from Utah, it does feel like to me that Michigan's trying to close the book on all of this. New hockey coach, new basketball coach, new football coach, new AD.
3: In the end, the off-the-field stuff was just too much to ignore and look over. And even if Ward Manuel, maybe they say, wasn't completely aware of everything, the job description says that you need to have a handle on things. And for that matter, the culture you build as an athletics director is what does allow these type of things maybe to happen or not allow these types of things to happen. And it's very difficult to say and lay blame at the feet of Ward Manuel either way. But at the end of the day, a leader sometimes has to fall on the sword.
1: Yeah, and that's kind of what's happening here. Again, did Ward Manuel know of all of Sharone Moore's off-the-field behaviors, his proclivities within the program with young women or one young woman, the harassment of a woman? Did Ward Manuel know all about that? And to what extent? When did Ward Manuel know about it? I mean, you're hearing about the players knew about it during the season last year for Michigan. Which explains because Michigan looked like crap on the field last year, even with Bryce Underwood, the number one college or high school player, picking Ann Arbor over everybody else. So what did Ward Manuel know about that? The Juwan Howard thing we thought was good, and then it wasn't so good. And the Harbaugh thing with the Connor Stallions thing. Like, there's so much in here, and you have to, at some point, somebody did have to fall on that sword. So ESPN's Dan Wetzel, what's next for Michigan and their soon-to-be-vacated athletic director spot?
4: I think a new president is expected in the next couple months, and then there's plenty of time for that president to hire an athletic director. And I think everybody's on the table at this point. They've traditionally gone with people who went to Michigan, but not always. They've looked outside the box in a lot of ways. They've had local businessmen and things like that who have just stepped in to kind of modernize the department. So Michigan's going to go on as business as usual.
1: They're going to go on, and they listen, I would like to think what Dan Wetzel just said there was true. That Michigan traditionally hires Michigan men. That Michigan will look outside of the Michigan man portfolio. There are other people, and I'm not going to tell you I have a whole list of people. Like, I've got my pad of paper here, and I've just got 15 names. Here are 15 great candidates to be the athletic director at Michigan. But I have a feeling, knowing Michigan like I do, and I spent 7 years working at our affiliate in Ann Arbor, the Big 1050 WTKA. I'm originally from the Detroit area. That's where all of my family still lives. So shout out if you're listening to us on 97.1 The Ticket or AM 1270 in Detroit, maybe on the Big 1050 in Ann Arbor. I know, or I have a feeling, I have a hunch, Michigan's not going to do the nationwide search, or they might as a token interview, as a token list of candidates. But I got a darn good feeling that Michigan's looking somewhere within the Michigan family to find that Michigan man. Bo Schembechler famously said when their head basketball coach bolted in 1989 to go to Arizona State, Michigan man's going to coach Michigan. They wound up with Steve Fisher. And they won the national championship that year with Glenn Rice and Ramil Robinson, and they beat Seton Hall. So it'll be an interesting hire to see whatever they decide to do. Not 100% sure what Michigan is going to wind up doing. But Michigan is going to find a new athletic director. They're going to hire their president first. And I think eventually then that's going to lead them to getting the AD. Manuel's not stepping down until the end of the calendar year here in 2026. So it'll be a while, but they'll find their new man in Ann Arbor. And hopefully it's not. I mean, I understand no program is 100% squeaky clean. We all know that. You know that. No matter what college program you follow, Could be Miami, could be Ohio State, could be Alabama, could be Washington. Does not matter. Your program isn't perfect. It's got some blemishes. But I do hope, for Michigan's sake, I do hope that when the Wolverines find their new AD, that person's there for 10 years or however long, and we don't have scandal, might be the wrong word, but there were some scandals in Ann Arbor. I hope it doesn't turn into another repeat of what we've watched for the last 10 years. I'm Mike Wickett here on Westwood One Sports. Coming up next, did reporting on the Cowboys this way really get someone fired? We'll talk about it. You'll hear it. That's coming up on the other side here on Westwood One Sports. Again, I'm Mike Wickett. 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
0: It's a big week for NFL fans. Training camps are kicking off. The Panthers and Cardinals get things started Wednesday. Then it's the Pats, Seahawks, and Bucks on Friday, followed by the Rams and Niners on Saturday. The pigskin is flying, and we're here for it. Westwood One Sports.
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11: 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Lows level off around 69. Tonight, under partly cloudy skies, winds out of the west, 10 to 15 miles an hour. Sunshine mixed with clouds at times again. Tomorrow, highs level off around 80. Tomorrow night, lows around 54. Bright sunshine Wednesday with highs around 76, 80 Thursday. Right now, 75. I'm staff meteorologist Megan Mulford on The Zone.
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1: Is saying something nice about the Dallas Cowboys worthy of you getting fired? Thanks for hanging out overnight in for Lionel. I'm Mike Wickett. You can follow me all over social media at Mike Wickett on Instagram, TikTok, Facebook, Threads, wherever else. Just search for it. Appreciate that. We are Ben Strober is our producer. We've got Oliver in the running the board for us right now. Are we on YouTube, Oliver? Is that a thing? Is that where people can watch this ridiculous program? All right, that's cool. It's my first time doing the overnight, so thanks for hanging out. I do appreciate it. Normally, I do Saturday and Sunday nights here on Westwood One Sports. I fill in a couple of times for the guys Black and Abdallah, and tonight in for Lionel. So we're hanging out. We're going to have some fun. Coming up, we were going to talk some Seattle Seahawks football. Locked On Seahawks host Nick Lee is going to be our guest in about 18 minutes from right now. We'll talk champs as camps are getting ready to open. But as mentioned, can you get fired for saying something nice about the Dallas Cowboys? You wouldn't think that ESPN would do that, right? So there was, there's this comment going around that for some reason is making people really angry. And if you're going to, if this is your first time ever hearing me on the air, very little makes me scream and yell out of anger. All right. I'm not a hot take artist. I'm not Stephen A. Smith. I'm not going to scream at you. I might get a little bit loud. I might get a little bit animated. I might have some fun at my own expense. But this cut was on the Twin Takes podcast, which, by the way, is hosted. I swear to God, these two kids are about 12 or 14 years old. They're coming for our jobs. All right. They're coming for my job. They host a podcast. They had Dallas head coach Brian Schottenheimer on the podcast, and they were talking about the Dallas Cowboys. Don't laugh. The Dallas Cowboys in the Super Bowl.
20: The Super Bowl next year is February 14th, 2027, in SoFi Stadium in Los Angeles, and we plan on being there.
1: Now, I kid, all right? I kid. The Cowboys are sitting at plus 2,500 to make the Super Bowl, according to our friends at DraftKings. And what else is he supposed to say? Like, I love when there's all these gotcha quotes on your Facebook feed or on your Twitter feed. You know, someone says, we want to win the Super Bowl, or we plan on winning the World Series, or we plan on winning the NBA title. Like, what are athletes and coaches supposed to say? You talk to Aaron Glenn. He's not going to come out and say, well, we hope to go 5-12. It's not what coaches do. All right. That's not at all. Even when you have a coach at a quarterback situation that you know is not good enough to win, you even like Clint Kubiak knows in his head that the combination of Kirk Cousins and Fernando Mendoza as a rookie, not good enough to win an NFL championship this year. Not good enough to sniff the Super Bowl this year. So when Schottenheimer says that...
20: The Super Bowl next year is February 14th, 2027 in SoFi Stadium in Los Angeles, and we plan on being there.
1: I'm fine with it. I am absolutely fine with it. And anybody who has a problem with Shotty saying that, and I'm a Packers fan. I like to take shots at the Cowboys. I thank you very much for Micah Parsons. Even though he's hurt, he'll come back and still be one of the best, you know, football players in the NFL. But I got no problem with Shotty saying that. Ryan Clark, former ESPN employee, Ryan Clark. He was asked about the Dallas Cowboys, the Super Bowl, and Schottenheimer's quote on ESPN today.
2: You know what? They are realistic this year. You go get Christian Parker from the Philadelphia Eagles. He understands how to keep the top on the defense, not give up the big play. And you're expecting someone like DeMarvion Overshown to be exactly what we saw him ascending to be before the injury. We watched him play a little bit last year. I expect him to be fully healthy and be an X factor in what they want to do. It's also going to be about how you acclimate Caleb Downs. You pick him in the top 12 of the NFL draft. Many people thought he would go earlier. He's an absolute savant when it comes to defensive football. How do you implement him? How do you use him? Is he going to be the nickel? Is he going to be the down safety? Will you keep him in the middle?
1: All of that from Ryan Clark on ESPN, and he was fired today. And I do not revel in anyone in my industry losing their job. My heart kind of breaks for Ryan Clark. He was a Super Bowl champion, played with the Steelers. And whether or not Ryan Clark was your cup of tea doesn't really matter. But Ryan Clark was fired, not because of what he said about the Cowboys. He was fired for, I'm sure, a number of reasons. Cost cutting. They had to give McAfee more money. There's a report from The Athletic that he was influenced, or his firing was influenced, by his perceived poor verbal conduct, particularly towards his colleague Pete Schrager. There was an incident, I guess, on one of their shows or whatever it is. You know, at some point, that network is just going to wind up being Stephen A. Smith and McAfee yelling at people. Like, yeah! And then, like, you know, all these... They get rid of so many people over there. And I understand it's all about a spreadsheet. It's all about cost-cutting. But Ryan Clark was fired today mid-show. He was fired mid-show. I am not kidding you. They let him know he was fired during the middle of the show, which is unbelievable. Just imagine that. ESPN fired him. They got a bunch of layoffs that are on the way. So some of your favorite people, or maybe some people you don't even recognize, they're going to be gone from ESPN. And Clark was the first big name. And they did it mid-show. And they claimed that they wanted to do it mid-show because the firing was trickling out and they didn't want him to learn about it on social media during the show. They let him know that he was gone middle of the show that he was on. Are you kidding me? Are you kidding me right now? You couldn't keep a firing quiet for another 35 minutes or whatever before you were going to let that guy go? All the best to Ryan Clark. Again, if you liked Ryan Clark, you didn't like Ryan Clark. To me, it feels like he got done a little bit dirty. He's a good football guy. Guy knows the game better than all of us. Whether or not, again, you agreed with some of his opinions on other subjects or the way the NFL and culture and things along those lines, that's up for you to decide. I'm not here to get between you and your God. But Ryan Clark gone midway through the show. The day he gave that take about the Dallas Cowboys. Again, I'm Mike Wickett here, Westwood One Sports. More on the Dallas Cowboys. As you know, they're basically the Cincinnati Bengals of the NFC, right? Like, you look at those two teams, they're one of those memes. You know, there's the meme where, you know, it's the office meme where it's Pam and the whiteboard and says it's the same picture. Well, if you hold up a picture of the Cincinnati Bengals and you hold up a picture of the Dallas Cowboys, it's the exact same picture. You've got this wildly explosive offense with two really good wide receivers, two of the best quarterbacks in the National Football League, the Bengals with Joe Burrow, Ja'Marr Chase, T. Higgins, the Cowboys with Dak Prescott and CeeDee Lamb and George Pickens. And their running backs are good. Chase Brown in Cincinnati. And you've got Javonte Williams in Dallas. Both really good running backs. Both really good wide receiver rooms. Both really good quarterbacks. And for the last few years, both really bad, and I mean bad defenses, historically bad defenses. Now, credit to both the general manager in Cincinnati and the GM president face of the Dallas Cowboys, Jerry. They both recognized how historically bad their defenses were. Now, granted, I wouldn't trade away Micah Parsons if I knew my defense was historically bad. But

0: a big trade before the draft. That was huge. They added another safety. Like, those two teams are basically the exact same. Just one is in the AFC and one is in the NFC. They're both the same from the standpoint as their offense is going to score 30 a game. Schottenheimer looks like he was the real deal. Schottenheimer looks like a good hire. Zach Taylor's seat is a little bit warm. They haven't been able to stay healthy. When they are healthy, how are they getting wins? All those kinds of things. There's some doubt creeping in about the head coach in Cincinnati. But both teams just need their defenses to be average. Just be average. And they're going to be just fine. Like, you can see an average defense alongside Joe Burrow probably going to win 12, 13 games. An average defense along with Dak Prescott probably going to win 11, 12 games. It can definitely happen. You can see it happening. And so with Dallas, you know, a lot of it comes down to, you know, is the unity on offense going to be there? They got to get back to the postseason. Dak Prescott knows that this squad has got to get to the playoffs and not just make it.
1: Yeah, you miss it 2 years. Yeah, it sucks. Definitely. But we're pushing, and yeah, that's our goal. That's a minimum. When you have a team like this and they've done everything they have in the offseason, we just said, obviously, we've got to push and get better on offense. But when we know we're already improving on defense, that's the minimum. It's everybody's goal in here. You know, to hear like Q say like he's never been to the playoffs, right? Like that's what you want to do it for. And that's where, you know, that's what I told him. I said, I'll get you the playoffs. I'm going to need you to go help us win it.
0: That's Quinnen Williams. Because, again, that offense can get you to the playoffs, but you got to be able to play defense. The last time we saw Dallas in the playoffs, Jordan Love and the Green Bay Packers were running the Cowboys out of their own building before halftime. I think they won by 70. No, they won by about 30 in that game. Love played phenomenal. Maybe his coming out party or whatever. And their defense with Dan Quinn, who then later got the job as the Commanders head coach, their defense was atrocious and has been ever since. They had Eberflus back there last year. The former Bears head coach was the DC, and they were one of the worst defenses in the NFL. So they make the acquisitions. He mentioned Q. He's talking about Quinnen Williams. And Dallas's defense should be better. By the way, they open up at the Giants, and they get the Commanders. They should be 2-0. They should be 2-0 right there. You go to New York, first game for Harbaugh, Jackson Dart, no Malik Nabers most likely. Who knows what Cam Scataboo is going to be, the dude doing backflips on his surgically repaired leg, the guy that eats paint chips over there in the tri-state area. And then they get the Commanders. After that, it's the Ravens and Texans, so that could be very, very tough. It's actually a pretty tough schedule after the first couple of games there for Dallas. Again, it goes Giants, Commanders, but after that, it's Ravens, Texans, Buccaneers, Packers, Eagles. That's a tough stretch right there. That's a real tough stretch. Speaking of the National Football League, coming up on the other side, we are going to head to the Pacific Northwest. We are going to talk some Seattle Seahawks football as the champs are getting ready to repeat. Coming up on the other side, Locked On Seahawks podcast host Nick Lee is going to tell us exactly what to expect from Seattle here as defending champions in the National Football League. That's next. My name is Mike Wickett. Thanks for hanging out here on Westwood One Sports Night.
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1: Hanging out overnight in for Lionel. My name's Mike Wickett. You're on a Monday night. 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The Super Bowl champs are getting ready to open up their training camp like all the other NFL teams. 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Nick, thanks for the time, man. Appreciate it.
2: Thanks, Mike. It's an honor to be here, and I appreciate you introducing the Seahawks as the Super Bowl champion Seattle Seahawks, as it seems like some of the media, maybe an average fan might think it's the Rams. I'm not quite sure.
1: Are you guys on Locked On Seahawks playing the disrespect card hard right now because of the Myles Garrett trade?
2: You know, it was certainly right when it broke, there's like, oh, okay, we see what you guys are doing, you know. But and Mike, I just want to tell you, there's a picture of Mike McDonald staring into the Lombardi Trophy, his reflection, and there's just this big smile on his face. That has kind of been the picture of Seahawks fans all offseason. Yes, there's been some annoying, you know, storylines, you know, nationwide about the Rams. Of course, they deserve it. I mean, that's a big move, but, and a couple big moves by them. But overall, it's mostly been, hey, we just won the Super Bowl. Let's enjoy this. There are plenty of teams around the NFL who have never won it or haven't won it in decades, and here we are with two in, you know, a 13-year span.
1: Yeah, as a Packers fan, I'm jealous. I'm still mad about that onside kick. Anyway, I digress. Let's talk about the Seahawks team because, you know, they are the champs. They dominated New England in the Super Bowl. Let's rewind a year ago. Do you know what the preseason odds were for your Seahawks to win the Super Bowl last year at this moment?
2: I don't have the exact number, but I do believe it was something very similar to the Arizona Cardinals.
1: It's 60-1. You guys were 60-1 because of Sam Darnold. Geno's gone. Who knows? You know, DK Metcalf, all that stuff. How did this team go from 60-1 to Super Bowl champs?
2: Great question. First of all, they picked the right guy to be in charge of the culture. You know, Mike McDonald and his staff. John Schneider, of course, deserves a ton of credit. He's got to have his name in Boston Canton someday, I think, because those two are in such lockstep building this roster, and not just the roster, but the culture. And myself and Corbin Smith, the other Locked On host, along with Rob Rang, we all kind of like it's this team felt so much different from the Legion of Boom era. Those guys were ornery. Those guys were on edge, you know. These guys are just like genuine good dudes who want to play for each other. And I think that's a culture that Mike McDonald bred and built and got the right guys in place. Sam Darnold, I think, was like the poster child of that, just a guy's guy. And everyone loved him in the locker room, wanted to play hard for him. And then pair that with Mike McDonald, the best defensive mind in the NFL, getting guys like Nicky Manwori and Leonard Williams playing at a high level still, and just that all kind of came together perfectly.
1: Yeah, it was crazy to watch it all go because, you know, you lose DK Metcalf and you trade away Geno Smith, and there was this thought like, all right, that's a 9 or a 10-win team, but still going to be the Rams and the 49ers. But here comes Seattle, and I got to say, watching McDonald, you know, in just 2 years, take the Seahawks to this new level, like back to the pride of the Pete Carroll days, I guess, the best of the Pete Carroll days. That guy has just got to be royalty, I would imagine, in Seattle.
2: 100%. Yeah. Neither of those coaches will need to buy a drink in Seattle again. But Mike McDonald, it is really fun because they are very different people. I've kind of been telling some of my friends, you know, off air, off show, like, Mike McDonald brings out this, like, he's a good guy, family man, you know, kind of chuckles at himself, self-deprecating to the media, has some funny sound bites like that. We did not care. My favorite part is in that moment he realized in his face that he just dropped a banger pretty much. Like, he didn't mean to do that. You know, that's just kind of the guy he is. And but also behind closed doors, I think he's a stone cold killer. Like, he's just a a master preparer and schemist, scheme artist. And like, I think what really, put it at the next level as far as the fans, like, oh, this is who this guy is that shrine of the spear of all the helmets being piled up of all the teams the Seahawks had beaten this year. Like, he brings out this nice guy persona, then he rolls this thing out like something out of Game of Thrones. So I think that he, behind closed doors, he's a stone-cold killer in the best way.
1: Talking with Locked On Seahawks podcast host Nick Lee here on Westwood One Sports Night. I'm Mike Wickett, in for Lynell. Bigger loss on offense, Clint Kubiak or Kenneth Walker?
2: That's a great question. I'm going to go ahead and say Clint Kubiak. Again, talking about all things coming together perfectly, I think Sam Darnold and Kubiak were peanut butter and jelly. I think, and if you look at some of the numbers, like the play action numbers, Sam Darnold was one of the better quarterbacks in play action last year. So I think that was a perfect marriage. Obviously, Ken Walker went on a heater towards the end there, helped the Seahawks kind of go through with shoulder the load of the offense, especially in the Super Bowl. Sam Darnold definitely did his part in the NFC title game. But I think Kubiak really just brought this team together and as a cohesive unit, because Seahawks fans for a long time we were going through offensive coordinators right and left. The offensive line was a mess. And finally, we finally got this coordinator, offensive line, quarterback on the same page, all working together. And it really was the word I really have been using all, you know, in kind of retrospect, is cohesion. And I think that came from Clint Kubiak.
1: Kenneth Walker goes to Kansas City after winning the Super Bowl MVP. I'm going to let you explain the mess of, especially if you're a fantasy football player, what to do with this backfield now, because Sharps is out. He had the big injury late. They drafted Darian Price. Helani is there. They signed Emmanuel Wilson. If I'm a fantasy football player, I'm not touching any of that backfield. Who's the leader right now going into camp when it opens up in a week?
2: I do think it's Jadarian Price, at least early on. Now, you're right. It is kind of a mess. I'm a fantasy guy, too, and that is going to be at the danger zone. I do think once Zach Charbonnet gets healthy, which if I had to guess somewhere mid-October, I'm hoping before Halloween, he'll probably take his lion's share. But also, you know, rookie week 1, 2, 3, you don't want to throw him to the Lions and you know, 25-something carries a game. So, you're right. George Helani, the coaching staff has been talking up George Helani all offseason, which makes me wonder if they're really trying to, like, hey, this guy's really good, trust us, you know, because he's going to get some carries early on. Emmanuel Wilson they brought in for sure as kind of a different look. But I'd say if you had to throw out, you know, who's going to be the running back in the backfield for snap one, week one right now, for me, that's probably Jadarian Price, unless proven otherwise.
1: Wide receivers still loaded. JSN, Offensive Player of the Year. Shaheed, the big deep threat. Cooper Kupp, the ageless one. Who are we not talking about in the wide receiver core that could catch, say, 40, 50 balls next year for Seattle?
2: Torrey Horton is a name that, if he didn't get hurt last year, man, he had 5 receiving touchdowns in his last 7 games before getting hurt. And that also included a punt return touchdown against the Saints. And so and this was his rookie year out of Colorado State. He was on a special kind of run there in the middle of, you know, beginning to middle part of the season. Then he unfortunately had his season cut short with a gnarly shin injury that just lingered and never really healed right and ended up missing the rest of the season. Just the size he is with how fast he is, he's not going to be like a Rashid Shaheed return specialist kind of guy. I think he actually brings more as a receiver, just overall tools and you know, the physical nature of the receiver position than Rashid Shaheed does. I think he's got a bit more physicality to his game. Torrey Horton is a guy that I'm really excited for, as long as he can stay healthy, because he also had injury concerns at Colorado State. So if he can get past the injury bug, he was on a run last year to make a decent case to be on, you know, high up on the ballot, top 4 or 5 for offensive rookie of the year, had he stayed healthy. And I think if he has another healthy season this year, he's going to be squarely on people's maps, especially, yes, in kind of the back end of the fantasy world.
1: Other side of the ball, the defense. I mean, the most beautiful thing about Seattle's defense is they beat the hell out of New England. They beat everybody up, and they only rush 4. That to me is so incredible with Williams and Murphy up front and Lawrence. I mean, this defense is going to be nasty up front once again.
2: Absolutely. Yeah. There's a stat where I think the Seahawks were the sixth or seventh least blitzing team. However, they created the third most pressures last year. So Mike McDonald is a master at just looking at picking his spots. You saw that in the Super Bowl where he kind of emptied the clip against Drake May. And Drake May, with that famous face he's making on the cover of all those magazines, right? That was the face of, wow, the Seahawks are blitzing a lot more than we thought. that especially, the front four, for sure. I mean, DeMarcus Lawrence, I think, was one of the most valuable, underrated additions to this team last year. I mean, the other headlines, of course, were, you know, Sam Darnold was the big free agent signing. Nicky Minwori was kind of the more exciting draft pick. Gray Zabel, of course, the first rounder. But as far as just what he brought, veteran leadership, and certainly got some guff from his Cowboys buddies on the way out. But now he's the laughing man now, because he's got the ring and he's got another exciting year ahead. And DeMarcus Lawrence, I think, doesn't get enough love as part of this championship run, and he's running it back another year, so it's going to be really exciting up front.
1: Why are we replaying a game that wasn't very good? Why are we opening with this Super Bowl rematch when the game itself was not entertaining a couple of months ago?
2: You know, Seahawks fans are kind of wondering the same thing. I was kind of either rooting for I wondered if they were going to do the Chiefs thing, but I was going to be annoyed at that, like, oh, we're going to overshadow the Seahawks banner night by the return of Patrick Mahomes. Like, that would be such an NFL move. I was happy that wasn't the case. I was thinking Bears. I was actually surprised it wasn't Bears, given the hype they're getting. Of course, Caleb Williams being the Madden cover athlete. But yeah, I struggle to really come up with a good reason other than they just decided none of the other ones were a good option. And maybe they want to give the Patriots another chance to not embarrass themselves. So sure, let's put them in Seattle on banner night. That should go well. With the fans, how they are. I mean, that, I guess San Francisco exactly, or Santa Clara, I should say. It wasn't exactly a neutral site either. But that one doesn't make a ton of sense to me. I do hope it's a good game. It's hard for me to see it not be a similar result. Obviously, the Patriots look a little different, and the coaching staff is an interesting storyline, to say the least. So maybe that's the angle, but really, I failed to see why they really stuck with that.
1: Follow him on Twitter at NickLee51. When he's not tweeting about the Seahawks, he's railing on the Mariners. Follow him as well and listen to him. Locked on Seahawks. Nick Lee has been our guest. Nick, thank you so much for the time, man. Really do appreciate it.
2: Appreciate it, Mike. Thanks so much.
1: Take care. Again, at NickLee51, Locked On Seahawks. And there's a lot of conversation on his Twitter page about the Seattle Mariners as well. I don't like the fact that New England and Seattle are playing again on opening night. It wasn't a good game the last time we saw it. Why am I going to believe it's going to be a good game this time? Oh, because they added A.J. Brown? They're going to abuse the offensive line again, make Drake May's life miserable early. Defenses are always ahead of the offenses at that point of the NFL season. I think Seattle's going to win handily in that game. By the way, Seattle opening up New England, Arizona, Washington. They should be 3-0 by the time they get to the Chargers, then the Niners, then the Broncos, Chiefs, Bears. That's a tough five-game stretch for the champs. But they should be 3-0 before they start that tough stretch. Wednesday, September 9th, in Australia? Is that right? Am I right on that? That sounds ridiculous. What are we doing opening with that game? All right, coming up on the other side, I'm Mike Wickett, in for Linnell here on Westwood One Sports. Which quarterback has the most to carry on their own? Who's shouldering the most load in the National Football League? I'll tell you who the right answer is. You can jump in, 310-840-4910. Again, I'm Mike Wickett here on Westwood One Sports, 310-810-4910.
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11: History has been made at Royal Birkdale. Ryan Fox has captured his first career major title, winning the 2026 Open Championship with a spectacular birdie on the 72nd hole. The 39-year-old New Zealander delivered a clutch performance, draining a 12-foot putt to finish at 10 under par, edging out Cameron Young by a single shot. An emotional victory for Fox. I'm Drake Toll.
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1: Hanging out here on a Monday night in for Lynell Willingham. Appreciate him giving me the chance to fill in for him. He's got the night off back tomorrow. Phone number is always 310-840-4910. You want to jump in? Thanks to Locked On Seahawks podcast host Nick Lee talking about the champs opening up against New England, which I hate, but whatever. It would have been, look, let's be honest, man. Seahawks-Bears would have been a lot juicier than Seahawks-Patriots. Because we just saw it. There's all this hype about Caleb and Ben Johnson in year number two. And that just would have been a sexier matchup. And then Patriots and Seahawks, the rematch. Usually we get that rematch like week three, week four of the NFL season. But for some reason, the National Football League decided we're going to have the rematch of a bad Super Bowl in week one. So the last game you saw that sucked, maybe they're trying to get it out of the way. But the last game that you saw that wasn't very good, we're going to run that back. Let's go. Let's do it. Question on the table right now, and I would love for you to jump in on this, all right? If you're an NFL fan, maybe it's your team. And this, I'll be honest, this really only has to do with the really good teams in the NFL, okay? Which quarterback has to carry the most weight on his back? Meaning, who has to do the most for his team to have a chance to win a Super Bowl? 310-840-4910. 310-840-4910. I've got it down to about three or four different guys because there are certain acquisitions that have happened here in this offseason of the National Football League that make the quarterback not unimportant, because it is the most important position in sports. You cannot win a Super Bowl in this era with a mid quarterback, with a guy who is, you know, whatever your favorite stat is, rating, QBR, EPA, whatever. You can't win a Super Bowl with a guy who's in the bottom third of the NFL, okay? So that eliminates, you know, the Dolphins from this conversation. The Jets are not part of the conversation. The Browns aren't part of the conversation. Going to take the Titans out of this for the moment. I'm not a big Daniel Jones guy, so I'm going to eliminate the Indianapolis Colts from this. Raiders, sorry, you don't get to play this game. Neither do the Arizona Cardinals. I would say the entire NFC South doesn't get to play because no one in that division is good enough to win a Super Bowl. I feel like the Vikings have to be out of the conversation because Nineler Murray, whatever they decide to do up in the Twin Cities, Nineler Murray's not good enough to win you a Super Bowl. Although, as much as I want to knock the Minnesota Vikings, and again, if you're new to me, and my name's Mike Wickett, I usually do Saturday nights and Sunday nights here on Westwood One Sports. I'm a Packers fan, and I like to take every shot I can at the Vikings, Bears, and the Lions. But I have to be honest about Minnesota. They were third in the division last year. They were 9-8, and they had literally the worst quarterback play in all of the NFL. Their quarterback rating was 32nd in the National Football League with Brosmer, J.J. McCarthy, and Carson Wentz. So I don't think they can be in this conversation because all that quarterback has to do, whether it's 9 or it's Kyler, whoever it is, they just have to be pretty, you know, above average. That defense is so good with Brian Flores. So I'll include the entire NFC North, but none of the NFC South, okay? And the NFC East, sorry, Giants, you don't get to play this game. And I'll allow the Commanders to play, even though I don't love them being in this conversation. But 310-840-4910. 310-840-4910 is the phone number. Which quarterback has to carry the most load in the NFL for their team to win a Super Bowl? For me, I think it comes down to three guys. Three guys you're probably pretty familiar with. But if I'm missing somebody, I want you to dial us up. 310-840-4910. I think when you look around at what it means to have to carry the load, the defense on the other side can't be very good. Okay? It's got to be a mediocre defense, maybe a subpar defense. And then you also have to look at what weapons they have around them. you know, like, I'm going to take Joe Burrow out of this conversation because, yeah, Burrow's got to be great for the Bengals to win. But Burrow's got Ja'Marr Chase and T. Higgins and Chase Brown and all those different weapons. Like, if I put Joe Burrow in Arizona, or if I put Joe Burrow on the Jets, or if I put Joe Burrow on the Carolina Panthers, are they going to score 30 a game? They don't have weapons like they do in Cincinnati. So I'm not, if you have to have a mediocre to bad defense, which Cincinnati has, but your weapons also can't be outstanding. So for number three on my list, I'm going to go with Lamar Jackson, a guy who was weirdly just voted the 69th best player in the National Football League, which I think is a crime and a shame. There are not 68 better players in the National Football League than Lamar Jackson, even at this stage in his NFL career. There just aren't. And Lamar's defense last year was atrocious. Now, he has King Henry, and Zay Flowers is nice, I guess. Rashad Bateman is okay. But the Ravens go as Lamar goes. Now, every NFL team goes as their quarterback goes, but the Ravens go as Lamar goes. And Lamar, he hasn't quite been the Superman that we've known to, you know, love and watch Lamar. We haven't seen that. We didn't see that much last year. The thing about Lamar Jackson is his injuries generally come from not contact, not taking the big hit, not getting knocked around. Lamar's injuries at this stage in his career, they come from hamstrings. They come from quads. They come from just being a little bit older. But when Lamar is on, Lamar's throwing to Zay Flowers and Rashad Bateman and the ghost of Mark Andrews. And for some reason, Derrick Henry just continues to be good at this stage in his career. But I think Lamar Jackson carries the third most weight of any quarterback in the National Football League. And he's done a pretty damn good job of it in the last 10 years in the NFL. Doesn't quite get it done in the playoffs. He's not a playoff winner. Now, granted, if Andrews catches that two-point conversion 2 years ago in the end zone, I think we look at Lamar very different. But that's a conversation for another day. The old, well, what if this happened? Then this would have happened. Then we talk about this guy a different way. I think my number two on this, a guy who up until recently hasn't had a great wide receiver, I'm going to go with Josh Allen. Josh Allen right now, I mean, it was Christmas to get DJ Moore, and this isn't even the great DJ Moore. This is, what is DJ Moore, 29, 30 years old, 30 age season? I think DJ Moore comes in at the right time because that offense was, from a passing standpoint, even with Superman, throwing to Khalil Shakir and Keon Coleman and a bunch of nobodies up there in Buffalo. Thank God they had James Cook, who's an elite running back. But that defense wasn't very, it was the worst rush defense in the National Football League. Only the Giants gave up more explosive runs, I think, than the Buffalo Bills last year. So Josh Allen had to be Superman, whether it was with his arm or his legs, kind of like Lamar. Josh Allen had to carry the weight of the Buffalo Bills. And let's be honest here. Going back to the if Mark Andrews catches that ball in the end zone 2 years ago in the playoff game, if Sean McDermott knows how to defend the Kansas City Chiefs for 13 seconds, then things are very different in the world of Josh Allen, in the ecosystem around Josh Allen. We're looking at him very differently. Yeah, Josh Allen won an MVP. Yeah, Josh Allen wins a lot of football games. Yeah, Josh Allen and the Bills are in the playoffs. But when have we seen Josh Allen get big wins in the playoffs? Really, we haven't. You know, I heard somebody on the air, I think I was watching Fox Sports, and I think it was Nick Wright, and he said he's the greatest wild card quarterback in the history of the NFL. And I don't know if that's a compliment. Like, it kind of is, because Josh Allen gives you great effort in the wild card games. But then it's the rest of the playoffs where you don't see Josh Allen really win. And again, wins are not quarterback stats, but you want to see him get to that next game, get to that next level. I think if you're not a Buffalo Bills fan, aren't we all kind of rooting for Josh Allen a little bit? Like, don't you want to see, like, I root for greatness. And the guy that's going to be number one on my list here in a second is one of the all-time greats, and I root for him. But I root for Josh Allen. If the Packers are not in it, I root for greatness. Unless it's the Bears, Vikings, or Lions. Then I don't want to see any greatness. Then I definitely don't. Mike Wickett in for Lynell Willingham here on Westwood One Sports. And the question on the table, would love to have you jump in. Which NFL quarterback has to carry the most weight? Because the rest of the supporting cast isn't so great. 310-840-4910. 310-840-4910. Number one, I think, is pretty easy. It's Patrick Mahomes. The greatness of Patrick Mahomes. You know, a week and a half ago on my weekend show, we were discussing whether or not Patrick Mahomes, in your mind, was still an elite quarterback in the National Football League. Because if you look at his numbers, I think last year he was the 23rd highest rated quarterback in the NFL, or 22nd. The year before that, he was about 16th or 17th. He's not an MVP candidate anymore. He's not throwing for 5,000 yards and 50 touchdowns. And is that on him? Or is that because he has to carry all the weight in the world on his back? I mean, is Rashee Rice a great wide receiver? I don't know. We've only seen him for a half a season lately. And the only other news I know about Rashee Rice is he's in jail a lot. Or he's busted or hanging out with police a lot. You know, the street racing thing. And then he tested positive for weed while he was on probation. Like, bro, use your head. You know, up until this year, they haven't had a really good running back since Isaiah Pacheco was a rookie. But Pacheco had the big injury a couple of years ago, never got back to 100%. They brought in Kareem Hunt. You know, they brought in all these other guys, and none of them have ever been at the level that Pacheco was his rookie season. As far as other pass catchers go, I mean, do you know, can you name the other pass catchers on the Chiefs? Xavier Worthy, first round bust so far. Shown flashes, and I know we're on 1600 or 1660 down in Kansas City. But your guy's been a bust. He's frail. He can get hit. When he does get hit, he doesn't get up real quick. Skinny guy. All the things we knew about Xavier Worthy. And then there's, you know, is it the other third wide receiver? Can you name the third wide receiver? Not the tight end, because we'll talk about old man here in a second. Tyquan Thornton is wide receiver three. Now, you may have picked him up in a fantasy league, or you added him to your best ball team or whatever a year ago, and he'd be a good addition to your best ball team now, because Tyquan Thornton, every third game, catches a touchdown pass for you. But think about, that's the receiver group that Patrick Mahomes has to work with. And up until this year, when they signed Kenneth Walker, he didn't have a running game. He had this version of Hollywood Brown was in there. Juju Smith-Schuster was there like four times. I think Marquez Valdez-Scantling was in there pissing off Chiefs fans, dropping the football a lot. You know, there's not been and the defense has been good, not great. Every time they get good, they get rid of one of their defensive backs. This year, they got rid of two defensive backs. You know, you like Chris Jones. Karlaftis is nice. But the Chiefs defense hasn't scared anybody in a while. And that's why Patrick Mahomes, to me, has to carry the most weight of anybody in the National Football League on his back. And I know I mentioned I would talk about him, but old man Kelsey. Now, Kelsey, by the way, if you're a fantasy football player, was PPR tight end three last year. Do you know that? That's one of those where you wouldn't believe me if I didn't tell you that. You watch Kelsey play, he looks like he's running in mud. But they brought him back for another year. He's now a married man. They brought back Eric Bieniemy. The offense is supposed to change. We all know it runs through Andy Reid. But that's not a team with a lot of sexy playmakers there for Patrick Mahomes. So he's got to be good. He's got to be great. He's got to be MVP Pat if the Chiefs are going to have any chance of getting to the Super Bowl again. Because they just don't have a lot of other talent. High-end talent. high-end not-in-jail talent. High-end not 35-year-old tight end talent. 310-840-4910. Your call's coming up on the other side. Which NFL quarterback has to carry the most weight? I got my top three. It's Lamar at three, Josh Allen two, Patrick Mahomes number one. What do you say? 310-840-4910. We'll get to your calls. Also, man, the ego stroke the NBA commissioner has given LeBron. Oh, my gosh. We'll talk about it coming up on the other side. Mike Wickett in for Lynell Willingham here on Westwood One Sports.
0: Preseason games start in just a few weeks, kicking off with a Hall of Fame game from Canton. Panthers, Cardinals, and we've got the game from your home of the NFL. Westwood One Sports.
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13: Here's your 96.7 FM, 1670 AM, The Zone weatherology forecast. Lows level off around 69. Tonight, under partly cloudy skies, winds out of the west, 10 to 15 miles an hour. Sunshine mixed with clouds at times again. Tomorrow, highs level off around 80. Tomorrow night, lows around 54. Bright sunshine Wednesday with highs around 76, 80 Thursday. Right now, 75. I'm staff meteorologist Megan Mulford on The Zone.
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1: What's going on? In for Linnell Willingham. My name is Mike Wickett. Follow me at Mike Wickett. Instagram, TikTok, Facebook, Twitter, and Threads. There's two T's. Thanks for letting me be a part of your, Monday night into Tuesday morning. It is my first time. I've been in radio for a very long time. This is my 27th, going on 28th year in radio. And I have done all sorts of shifts. I started out in Ann Arbor at the Big 1050 WTKA. I was on our affiliate up in Milwaukee, 1250 and 105.7, The Fan, for 9.5 years. I was down in Kansas City. I did a little news talk, and I'm broadcasting it to you live from Des Moines, Iowa, West Des Moines, Iowa, where I did a rock morning show for 5 years before I was added to the Westwood One lineup. Fortunate to be here. Normally on weekends, Saturday nights and Sunday nights, getting the chance to fill in. So thanks for letting me be a part of your evening, whether you're on your way home from work or just getting started with work. Regardless, the phone line's always open, 310-840-4910. I believe tomorrow is a very big day in the world of sports. I believe our long national nightmare will come to an end tomorrow. We got through the NBA playoffs, the NBA offseason, NBA free agency, the trades. We're going to hear from Giannis coming up a little bit later on. We got through all that, right? We're good. We got through the World Cup. We got the soccer fandom is come and gone in the United States. More on that later as well. We got through all of that, right? We're good to go? Because now I think we're getting ready for LeBron to finally make his decision. I think finally we will get to LeBron James making his decision on his next or his final or whatever it is. I think finally we will get to the end of the saga that is LeBron post the LA Lakers. Hallelujah. I think we're finally going to get there. And if you're wondering why LeBron James has waited, I think LeBron has known where he's going to go, and I think LeBron has known for a while. But LeBron loves one thing. Well, he loves a couple of things, I'm sure. But there's one thing we know that LeBron James really, really likes, and that's attention. And every show from Drake here on Westwood One, from Drake C. Toll to Black and Abdallah to the Pimp in the Box, Jim Rome, to You Better You Bet, all the shows here on Westwood One and all the talking heads, including myself, we've all been waiting for LeBron James to make this decision. And we're all talking about waiting for LeBron James to make this decision. And LeBron is eating that up. He is loving it that everyone's paying attention to him. So you got that factor. Feeding into that, comments from NBA Commissioner Adam Silver. You could not stroke the ego of LeBron James more than basically telling him that the entire NBA, all 32 teams and their 82-game schedules, hinge on LeBron James making a statement and telling us where he's going to play.
3: So I would like him to make his announcement already so we can finish the schedule, because as you might imagine, the teams are calling us, the networks are calling us, and everybody wants to lock in the schedule. It will influence how we set the schedule, how we set opening week, Christmas Day, etc. So I need him to make a decision, but the direct answer is I have no inside information.
1: There is not a response from Adam Silver that could feed that ego more than we're waiting on you so we can tell everyone else. Like, LeBron now LeBron already had control of a lot. He and his agent, Rich Paul. Already Rich Paul, one of the most powerful agents in the NBA. And now you're basically saying to Rich Paul and LeBron James, this league is basically under your thumb. Whatever you want to do, man, whenever you're ready, we're waiting.
3: So I would like him to make his announcement already.
1: I think we all would like him to make his announcement already. I think we're all pretty much on the same page there, Mr. Silver. We would all appreciate LeBron James making his decision sooner rather than later. Now, where is LeBron going to go? That's what we're all waiting on, right? So we get LeBron loving the attention. We get LeBron being told the league is waiting on you, so you have the control of the league. And then there's the other reason why I don't think we've heard LeBron make the announcement, and we will tomorrow. As mentioned, we're through free agency. We're past the draft. We just got done with the biggest sporting event on earth. And now we're all sort of in this doldrum. This dry period in the sports calendar. Yeah, we got ACC Media Days last week. SEC Media Days are going on this week. Big Ten Media Days are going on next week. Talking season in college football is here. But there's nothing else really going on. I know, baseball fan, you're like, but baseball. Baseball doesn't carry the weight until we get to October. That football does, that the World Cup does. LeBron's got this window right now before NFL training camps really open up, where he can make his decision, he can announce it to the world, and everyone will be paying attention. Not that LeBron James in his alleged final year, where he's going to go around with a camera crew, wouldn't be top of the fold news. Number one headline on your favorite sports website's news. Wouldn't be topic A, as they say in this industry. But when there's literally nothing else going on, that's when LeBron's going to strike. And I said this on Saturday night, and I said this last night, and I'll say it again today. LeBron's decision will come down Tuesday morning at 9:54. There's my dart throw. 9:54, we'll get the announcement. And will it be Cleveland? Will it be Philly? Will it be Miami? Will it be Minnesota? Will it be Golden State? I'll tell you what. I've power ranked these in the must-see TV-ness rankings for LeBron's next destination. I'll tell you what they are. Again, I'm Mike Wickett, in for Linnell Willingham here on Westwood One Sports. The most boring of the big five from a must-see TV-ness is if LeBron goes back to Cleveland. Five is Cleveland, okay? It's a nice bow. It's a nice story. I know if you're listening to us in the state of Ohio, you want your guy back, and I understand that. I respect that. But you're not winning a title with James Harden, okay? From a must-see, like, I gotta watch that team play. James Harden, Donovan Mitchell, the two big dudes in the middle, and then LeBron. Like, they're going to win games. It's not sexy. It doesn't draw me in. So I got that at number five. Number four is Miami. I mean, maybe they'll fit, mend the fences and fix things, because when LeBron left Miami, it was kind of nasty. I mean, it'll be cool to watch LeBron throw 400 lobs to Bam and Giannis every single night. Like, that's kind of cool. But that team's not going to win a lot of basketball games this year. I think at best, Miami's the fourth or fifth best team with LeBron in the East. Maybe fourth. They can host a playoff series. You know, you got the Knicks and those Cavs. They're still getting. Cavs are going to win a lot of games. Got those Knicks. Got those Cavs. Philadelphia, who we're going to talk about in a second. Boston. I don't know what Detroit's doing. I have no idea what the Pistons are doing. So number four for me would be the Miami Heat. Number three would be Philadelphia. I believe if LeBron went to Philadelphia to go with Jaylen Brown and Tyrese Maxey and VJ Edgecombe and Joel Embiid, that's the best team. That's got the highest ceiling. That's the team I think that has the best chance of coming out of the East, dethroning the world champion Knicks and going up against Wemby or SGA next year in the finals. That would be fun to watch. But it's not my top two destinations for LeBron James. My number two destination for LeBron, my second favorite, would be

0: help out the guys who are coming, who are making that push. And I love Ant's game. Ant's one of the top five or six players in the NBA. He's got a great attitude, a great smile. You could see him as the face of the NBA. But he plays in Minnesota. And he had to play with Julius Randle for the last few years, which is kind of like Western Conference James Harden. You just know they're not going to show up big in big-time games. And Rudy Gobert is a liability on offense, but he's a great rim protector. But if LeBron's there with LaMelo and Ant, that's a fun game. It's a fun team. It's a fun offense. And maybe LeBron is enough to get the Timberwolves up that ladder. I don't think they'll have much for the Spurs or the Thunder in the West, but maybe I'm wrong about that. So that's my number two. But the number one destination is the Golden State Warriors, right? Like, we don't you want to see that? Don't you want to see old man ball? Don't you want to see a whole bunch of old guys playing basketball together? LeBron and Steph and Draymond, and maybe they bring in Anthony Davis, I should say. And they get them to, like, do a reality series where all the old guys are living in the same group home and they're all going to, like, old people things and they all take the bus to go play bingo together. And then they show them and they're all playing bridge. Like, I can see, like, a 1980s sitcom theme song going on. And they load manage the hell out of the Golden State Warriors. And then when we get to April and we get to the playoffs, all those old guys are rested. And then they're basketball savvy. I think their rested old legs, their basketball knowledge, their experience could take them to a Western Conference final. I think that would be the most fun. Now, if you've heard Rich Paul's agent, I'm sorry, LeBron James' agent, excuse me, Rich Paul, he was on Max Kellerman's podcast again. And was asked what the NBA would do. Because, again, we know Adam Silver is waiting to release the schedule. This is what Rich Paul had to say about what the NBA would have to do to get LeBron to go to Golden State.
1: First of all, you notice the NBA schedule is not out yet. Why isn't it out yet?
2: Because LeBron hasn't made his decision yet.
1: You said that. I didn't.
2: Or maybe he has. He just hasn't told anyone. Or maybe he has. I just don't know about it.
1: You also said that, and I did. The NBA will have to give them 60 nationally televised games.
2: You think they get 60?
1: No. I mean, I'm being sarcastic, but...
2: How many?
1: At least half.
2: 40 nationally televised games.
1: If not more.
0: 40 nationally televised games. 40. Now, I'll be honest. If I get 40 more games of LeBron playing with Steph and Draymond, maybe Anthony Davis or Jimmy Butler or whatever they do, I'm going to watch a lot of those games. Wouldn't you love to watch Michael Jordan play for 5 more games or 10 more games? Wouldn't you love to see Kobe play 5 more times or Charles Barkley or whoever your era of basketball was when you were growing up? I'm 45 years old. So I grew up in the 80s and the 90s and Mike's Bulls, even though I was in Detroit. That's where I was from. And I was watching Mike's Bulls, hating Chicago, but respecting the hell out of Michael Jordan. Wouldn't you want to watch your favorite player, whether it was maybe Isaiah Thomas of the Pistons or it was Hakeem Olajuwon of the Rockets? Like, wouldn't you, if you know this is your last chance to see LeBron James, one of the greats, and again, I don't care if you think he's the greatest, second greatest, third place, one of the greatest players of all time, you only get 40 more games of him on TV before the playoffs. You're going to watch a lot of those games, and that's what the NBA wants. Coming up, more demands from Rich Paul, which I think are hilarious, and I want to bring up a story that happened to me over the weekend and see if you can relate to it. We'll talk about that a little bit later on in the show as well, about your childhood memories, all right? We're going to get deep. Don't worry. Mike Wickett in for Linnell Willingham here on Westwood One Sports. The craziest demand from LeBron's agent, Rich Paul. Next, you're on Westwood One Sports Night.
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1: Filling in for Linnell Willingham, thanks for hanging wherever you are all across this country. 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You can tell your smart speaker, hey, Alexa, play Westwood One Sports. Also, that free Westwood One Sports app, 310-840-4910. Talking about LeBron and the watch we are all on. I believe he makes his decision tomorrow. I have no inside information other than he was waiting for the World Cup to be done. That way, all the attention before camps open up in the National Football League can be, he's got all the attention on him right now. Also, speaking of the NFL, we were asking you earlier, which NFL quarterback has to carry the most load, has the most on their back, based on the rest of that lineup, the rest of that roster? 310-840-4910. We'll get to the rest of Rich Paul's comments. But let's go to Chance in Alabama, who's been hanging on for a while. Appreciate you, Chance. Welcome to Westwood One.
2: Hey, I appreciate it, man. For me, it's no doubt it's Josh Allen. His defenses have not been up to par the last couple years. They've been 11th last year in total defense and 21st. And, I mean, most people cannot even name one receiver on his team.
1: I mean, now they can, Chance, because he's got DJ Moore. But before Khalil Shakir could walk into your house wearing a Khalil Shakir jersey, and most people wouldn't know who Khalil Shakir was.
2: Agreed. His best weapon is his offensive line. He does have a darn good top five offensive line. But, man, if he isn't Superman, that team ain't doing nothing. I mean, without Josh Allen, I believe they're picking probably in the top 10 of the draft the past few years since Diggs left specifically. I mean, Baltimore's close, but I just, he has to put on the cape. He
1: all the time.
2: Darn near perfect football. And he has to hope his receivers don't drop the ball or get it ripped out of their hands after he throws a dime and the guy lands on his back like against Denver last year.
1: The only reason, Chance, thanks for the call, man. The only reason I have Allen at two and Mahomes at one is because Mahomes, up until this point, had no running game, and James Cook has been one of the best running backs in football the last 2 years. It's the only reason I put him below Mahomes, but there's nothing wrong with you having the guy I got at two as number one for carrying the most weight. Thanks for calling, man. 310-840-4910. Again, which quarterback has to carry the most load in the NFL? I got Mahomes 1, Allen 2, Lamar 3. Chance is going with Superman in Buffalo as his number 1. What about Austin in Sacramento? Austin, thanks for calling, man. You're on Westwood One Sports.
3: What's happening, brother? I appreciate you having the line for me. I really agree with your 1, 2, 3. And Patrick Mahomes, I think it's obvious to me that he's definitely number 1. But I really want to give an honorable mention to Joe Burrow. And it's hard because he does have phenomenal receivers. But this guy has to score 40 points for his team to even have a chance. Game in and game out.
1: Yeah.
3: And I know he can't play defense, too. But up until recently, he had an abysmal offensive line, too. So he gets the ball out because he can get through his 1 through 4, 1 through 5 progressions within 3 seconds. So he's an elite quarterback. But if he had a better offensive line and his defense could hold him to 30 points, he'd probably win 10 games a season. So, anyhow, I appreciate you having this line for me, brother. I appreciate you, and have a great evening.
1: You too. Thanks, Austin. 310-840-4910. I would put Burrow in that next, maybe that next tier of court, because, again, he's throwing to Jamar Chase, and he's throwing to T. Higgins. Like, I don't know if there's a, other than Pickens and Lamb in Dallas, I don't think there's a better 1-2 wide receiver combo in the National Football League. Like, who's better? Who's got a better top two wide receiver set than Joe Burrow's got? It's tough to come up with anybody that's anywhere close to what the Bengals have. So that's why I don't put him in that. Because, again, Mahomes is throwing to one-legged Rashi Rice and 70-year-old Travis Kelce with nobody in the backfield. Josh Allen's throwing to Keon Coleman and Khalil Shakir. Now, he's got James Cook in the backfield, all right? But his defense also wet toilet paper trying to stop the run last year. So was Cincinnati. So I would, the other guy I would put in this conversation is a guy that everyone is waiting to take that next step. I heard someone say they're waiting for him to have a breakout year. The guy's thrown for 1 million yards and 1 million touchdowns. It's Justin Herbert. You know, that defense has been pretty dang good with Derwin James, and of course Jesse Minter got the Baltimore job. So that defense has been really good. But man, last year when you lost, when Herbert lost both tackles, like imagine trying to have success when you lose Rashawn Slater and Joe Alt. You lost Rashawn Slater during training camp, and you lose Joe Alt before October. I mean, the if you're looking at a reason why the Los Angeles Chargers offense took a step back, like you probably spent a high fantasy pick on Ladd McConkey. Well, the fact that Ladd McConkey couldn't get more than four steps off the offensive line when running a route before pressure got to Herbert and he had to get rid of the football, that's the like that's why football is the ultimate team game. McConkey was so good as a rookie. Slater was healthy. Alt was healthy. That offensive line was healthy. And he was one of the, you know, top 12 fantasy receivers, meaning he had a lot of production his rookie season. Was sophomore season, they lose both tackles. The offensive line affects the quarterback. The quarterback's time to throw affects the wide receivers, the wide receiver. Like, it all works together. You know, you go to Vegas, the Raiders. Ashton Gianti's going to be a stud in the National Football League. Okay, I don't even think he had a bad rookie season. So many people were down on him. He had 1,300 total yards, 50 catches, and 5 touchdowns. And that Raider offensive line was literally the worst offensive line I've ever seen in my life. And I'm 45 years old. I've watched a lot of bad offensive lines. Gianti had, I believe this stat is accurate, if not close. Of all the running backs in the last, 15 years, Ashton Gianti had the fewest yards before contact, or the fourth fewest yards before contact, because that offensive line was absolutely horrendous. His offensive coordinator was Chip Kelly, okay? And that they fired Chip Kelly into the season. Chip Kelly's not an NFL offensive coordinator, okay? His gimmicky stuff works in college. We all know that. But Gianti behind a terrible offensive line with that brutal. And he's still at 1,300 yards and 50 catches and 5 touchdowns. And that's why I don't think Geno Smith was as bad as Geno Smith was last year. I think Geno Smith is better than that. I don't think Geno Smith's a top 10 quarterback. Don't get me wrong. But I think Geno Smith is better than what we saw in Vegas. Again, the NFL, man, football, whatever level you're on, you're watching high school, college, whatever. It's all a team game. And that's why this conversation is relevant to the rest of the roster, the skill positions, the defense, the offensive line. I think Mahomes, his offensive line hasn't been great in a while. I think Mahomes has a very weak group of wide receivers. I think Mahomes has a senior citizen at tight end. I think Mahomes has had bad running backs. I think Mahomes had an average defense. And they just got rid of their top two corners in this offseason. Mahomes has to play at an MVP level if they're going to win the AFC West, if they're going to get to the playoffs. Mahomes can't be average. He's been average the last 2 years. And I know the Chiefs were in the Super Bowl 2 years ago, but it wasn't like Mahomes was having an MVP year, man. And then what happened last year? Every time you watch Kansas City play last year, every single time. Oh, that doesn't look right. Oh, that doesn't look right. Oh, what's wrong with Mahomes? They'd play a bad team, like they played Baltimore. And Baltimore's defense last year was atrocious. And he lit them up for 4 TDs. And you're like, all right, Mahomes is back. Mahomes is back. And what happened? Well, Mahomes got brought back down to earth the next week when they would play Denver. They would play the Chargers or whatever it was. Because that Brett Veach, I think, is a good GM. But he has not surrounded the Kansas City Chiefs, hasn't surrounded his quarterback with a ton of talent. Maybe adding Kenneth Walker is the key to a lot more play action, a lot more stuff that's easy for Mahomes, because he has to work his ass off just to get first downs with the limited playmakers that he's got on that roster. 310-840-4910 if you want to jump in. Which quarterback has to carry the most and shoulder the most load in the NFL? Also wrapping up our conversation here about Rich Paul, LeBron's agent, and some of the demands that he's got for LeBron to go anywhere. I already told you, you heard about Rich Paul on Max Kellerman's podcast talking about going to need 40 games, nationally televised games, when the NBA schedule comes out. And Adam Silver is waiting to release the NBA schedule. There was some other stuff from Rich Paul. This is one of my favorites, by the way.
4: You also got to have two different hotels, because you got to have a Fugazi hotel that you park the fake buses in front of.
5: And then you have to have where the players don't get harassed.
1: Okay. Okay. You had me at the 40 games. You had me with the whiteboard. Remember the Rich Paul whiteboard a couple of weeks ago? Bro, come on.
4: You also got to have two different hotels.
1: This is not the Beatles in the 1960s, okay? This is LeBron James going to maybe the Cleveland Cavaliers or the Golden State Warriors. And let me tell you something. If LeBron goes to the Warriors, which is what this is specifically about, and teams up with Steph Curry and Draymond Green and maybe Anthony Davis, this ain't the dream team in Barcelona, okay? When people were going crazy for Mike and for Chuck and for Karl Malone and Patrick Ewing and Larry Legend, because those, they were global icons going to little old Barcelona in an era where the NBA was on its rise, and Mike made it a global game, and they were getting mobbed. It is 2026. We know what to do with NBA teams and rosters, okay? When the Warriors go to Detroit, if this team of Golden State Warriors goes to Detroit to play the Pistons, you're not going to need a fake hotel outside of the team hotel in Detroit. There aren't going to be a bunch of Pistons fans. There will be some, but there's not going to be hundreds of fans lined up to get a glimpse of LeBron and Steph. All right, when the Warriors play at the Mavericks, you're not going to see everybody all around the metro in Dallas lined up 10 people deep, 150 people wide to get a glimpse. This isn't the Beatles, all right? This isn't waiting to go on the Ed Sullivan show back in the 1960s, coming over from Liverpool, all right? You're an NBA team. Relax, Rich Paul. I liked you at the We Need 40 Games on TV because as a LeBron fan, I want to watch LeBron as much as I can. But I don't need you to tell me that we need a Beatles-esque fake hotel to get LeBron James to play with Steph Curry and Draymond. It's ridiculous. It's absolutely ridiculous. All right, coming up. When did the SEC become the conference of whiners? I'll explain next. Mike Wickett in for Linnell Willingham here on Westwood One Sports.
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23: 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What the hell is the NBA waiting for when it comes to this Kawhi Leonard investigation? Kawhi Leonard got traded from the Clippers to the Raptors a couple weeks ago, and we still don't know if this investigation is going to get wrapped up and if Kawhi's going to play for the Raptors this year. Adam Silver and the NBA, get it together. I'm Nick Hustles.
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1: Hanging out in for Linnell Willingham. Hopefully you're having a good Monday night into Tuesday morning, wherever you are. Thanks for hanging. Appreciate it. Our board operator, Oliver Scheck. Oliver, we're in a tornado watch here where I'm broadcasting live from in Des Moines. So if you hear a bunch of people entering my studio, it's because of my wife brought the three kids in if there's a tornado siren. Just giving you a heads up, all right? No problem. I don't know if Linnell has to worry about that in D.C. too much. I don't know if Josh Graham has to worry about that when he is on the air from North Carolina. But here in Des Moines, that's part of the thing. That's a thing we got going on here in Iowa. So, again, if you hear some people open the door, just kind of hang out in my basement studio, it's my kids, my wife and my three kids, who should be asleep right now, as a matter of fact. The phone number is always 310-840-4910, 310-840-4910. So we're in the middle of talking season right now, right? We had Big 12 media days a couple weeks ago. We had ACC media days a week ago, which we're going to get to some incredible sound from Dabo Swinney. To our listeners in South Carolina, your guy, man, I don't know. I don't know what's going on with that guy. We'll do that coming up. Next week is Big Ten Media Days, and today was the first day of SEC Media Days. And maybe somebody has to tell me the right answer to this. But when did the SEC become the conference of whiners? Like, you were the dominant conference for so long. I'm 45 years old. Up until the last 3 years, college football kind of ran through the SEC. You know, the Big Ten would have a team. Once in a while, Ohio State was good or whatever. Maybe you get a Notre Dame in the national championship game before the Pac-10 died, the Pac-12 died. You had a Pac-12 team or whatever get there. They were like, maybe this is the year for Lincoln Riley. But up until then, up until NIL, up until the transfer portal and the Wild West that is college football right now, I'll admit it, I'm a Big Ten guy, but the dominant college football conference was the SEC. And I also personally believe that the dirtiest college football conference was the SEC. But something changed 3 years ago. Maybe 4 years ago, it began when NIL became a thing. And the transfer portal became the craziness that it is right now. And the SEC really doesn't like that somebody else is now the big fish. There's a new big dog out there, and it's called the Big Ten. And really, the SEC hasn't had anybody to battle the Big Ten. Like last year, it was Indiana going a full NFL schedule, 16-0. And who do they meet? Not an ACC team in the national championship. We got three straight Big Ten champions who have gone on to win the national championship in Michigan, in Ohio State, and then Indiana. Like, I don't get it. So now that the playing field is maybe not level, or now the scale is tipping one way, now you got the SEC and their commissioner, Greg Sankey. And this has been going on for a while, but now we're at Big Ten Media Days and they're speaking about it. They're threatening to leave the NCAA and go start their own thing.
2: They're real. People have talked about that. They've opined about the frustrations that bring them to the point of saying we should look at something significantly different. I do not believe that is a leverage point. I think that's just honest communication. But I also know the pride with which I spoke of 13 national championships, and there is meaning and value. And I do think a national expectation that we participate in a national organization. But that national organization must function in a healthy manner. Otherwise, that simmering will continue.
1: So they're talking about actually leaving the NCAA for two main reasons: money and control. There's a bunch of lawsuits out there. There's current NCAA rules that are leading to expensive legal battles over athlete pay and the idea of back pay. The SEC doesn't like that. I'll tell you, I kind of agree with them being worried about this idea that Congress, the United States Congress, is proposing laws to level things, and they don't like that. College leaders have spent years begging Congress to pass a federal law to regulate player pay. But there's a bipartisan bill in the Senate to protect college sports, the Protect College Sports Act. The SEC and the Big Ten, by the way, don't like this. Trying to level things out, kind of cap things. You know, the big dogs like being the big dogs, man. It's like, you know, you want to tag, you know, why are rich people getting richer? Because rich people like being rich, and rich people like getting richer, and millionaires like becoming billionaires, and billionaires like becoming multi-billionaires and becoming a trillionaire. Like, they like doing that. And there's this whole idea the SEC believes it is the premier elite entity that has outgrown the NCAA's sluggish, one-size-fits-all governing body, governing model. Sankey says the SEC already regulates itself more aggressively than any other conference. And if Congress and the NCAA cannot deliver a, quote, clean, durable, and national standard, the SEC is prepared to build its own independent super league structure to look out for its own massive financial interests. I will agree with the Big Ten, and I will agree with the SEC on this. We don't need Congress to get involved. Have you watched Congress? Have you seen what Congress is doing? Like, are you serious? If there's one thing we don't need more in sports, specifically in college sports, it's Washington, D.C. getting involved. We just do not need that. I don't know if it's true. I don't know if it's real. I've seen Greg McElroy on a podcast say, no, it's not real. You get some other reporters saying it's very, very real. Look, I think the SEC is upset. Because all of a sudden, now that, you know, those $100 handshakes that used to go under the table and those bags of cash in the SEC that are now on the table, there's bigger bags of cash. The transfer portal used to get those 4- and 5-star kids and bank them at Alabama and Georgia and Auburn and all those other big time schools, LSU in Tennessee. And those 4- and 5-star kids, they wouldn't leave. They couldn't leave because before the transfer portal changes, if you left, you had to sit out. They could limit where you could go. Now there's no rules. Now that 4-star kid that went to Alabama that maybe he didn't get the playing time because there's 5 other 4- and 5-star kids playing wide receiver or playing tackle or playing running back. Well, now he can go somewhere else like Indiana or Michigan, or he can go anywhere else he wants. And no longer is the SEC, you know, no longer does the SEC the only conference out there that can put together big-time compensation packages to get these kids to go. I mean, these kids are getting fed money in high school. These kids are getting fed money to go to these colleges. And no longer can the SEC put up boundaries and say, all right, come on into LSU. Oh, you're not happy at LSU? Too bad. Oh, you're not happy at Alabama? Too bad. No, that's not the rule anymore. And that's what I think the bottom line is. The SEC was so confident and so happy being the biggest fish in the world of college football, which is really what drives the revenue at all of these schools. It's football. Yeah, the NCAA tournament's nice, but it's the SEC TV package, the Big Ten network, the Big Ten media package with ESPN. That's what drives the funding for all of these schools. And now all of a sudden, the SEC can't win every national championship, and the Indiana Hoosiers are able to win national championships. And that's rubbing them the wrong way. And it's not just, you know, Greg Sankey, the commissioner of the conference. I mean, you got guys whining about everything at SEC media days. Like, take, for example, Eli Drinkwitz. Eli Drinkwitz, the head coach of the Missouri Tigers. He got on the microphone today. You know, one of the things he complained about the playoff.
3: We have a lot of complaints, whether we're talking about 68.
1: Just the first couple of words there. What's going on with the SEC? I thought it meant more, not we can cry more.
3: We have a lot of complaints. Whether we're talking about 68 teams in the NCAA basketball tournament, we're complaining about the committee. Last year, we complained about the committee selections. I mean, we produced all kinds of stats and handed them out about why the SEC was so good. Well, the problem is we have a human committee that has no standard set of structure of how they're going to select. They're all human beings. They all have implicit bias. So now we're going to go from 7 to 11, and we think that's going to solve the problem. Until we figure out what exactly the standards are, I don't think that's good.
1: All of a sudden, now that the SEC isn't winning national championships and the SEC isn't the dominant conference, now Eli Drinkwitz has a real issue with the playoff selection committee?
3: I think we should go back and try to find more ways to include teams. How do we get more people involved? Because that's better for the players. That's better for the player experience to have more people involved in the potential to play for a championship. And it's better for the fan bases. I think we all would agree that the four college football playoff games at home campuses was a huge win for college football. We need to expand that opportunity, that energy and excitement.
1: More ways to include more teams. Do you know the last thing I want as a college football fan is a college football expansion? We don't need this. I know why all these coaches, there's one reason why all of these coaches want to expand the playoff. Money. Not money for the school, not conference pride. It's so Eli Drinkwitz can get the Missouri Tigers as one of the top 24 teams in college football into the college football playoff. So he can hit a bonus. So he can say, look, I got my team to the college football playoff. So that if he gets to maybe back-to-back college football playoffs, maybe Missouri wins a game, and then that next bigger job, bigger than Columbia, Missouri, becomes available. He has that on his resume, which then can get him what? A pay raise. That's the only number one reason. That is the number one reason why coaches want this thing expanded. Look, if the college football playoff was a 24-team playoff a year ago, the year where we had Indiana beat Miami, Iowa would have been in the college football playoff. I am in Iowa right now. I am 2 hours away from Iowa City. Did you watch Iowa play a single game last year? Odds are you didn't, okay? They get basically one nationally televised game every year. It's when they play against Iowa State. And maybe when they play against Ohio State or Michigan or whatever. Iowa was not a great football team last year, okay? With all due respect to Kirk Ferentz and the Hawks, okay, I got family that's on both sides of the Iowa and Iowa State rivalry. Iowa should not have been in the college football playoff, but that's what a 24-team college football playoff will look like. And it gets more money for Kirk Ferentz or Eli Drinkwitz or any of these guys whose teams don't deserve to be there. Hell, I don't like 12, but I'll take it. Now, as a consumer of college football, I like more football, so I will watch. But don't go here, get over here and tell me that it's fair. It's more fair for the kids to expand this thing to 24. Because what's next? 36? What's after that? 48? When are you going to start this thing? When are you going to end this thing? I mean, Indiana played 16 games last year. When I was growing up, I know back in my day, a college football season was 10 or 11 games. Maybe 12 when the conference championship games became a thing, and then your bowl game. Now, not every team played 16 last year. It was just Indiana. I don't remember Miami's record. But these, what are they going to play, 21 games? You're going to get a couple of teams. Like, what happened to player safety? These are kids. Oh, just you cut the conference championship game. So what if we're going to go to 48 teams at some point? We're going to kill these kids. We're talking about, some of them are 19 years old. and you're having them play full NFL schedules? So what? So Eli Drinkwitz can get more money?
3: We have a lot of complaints, whether we're talking about 68 teams in the NCAA basketball tournament.
1: We don't need 68 teams. We don't definitely need 76 teams in the NCAA tournament. That's a complete joke. That's ridiculous. And yet here we are. We get coaches who want more teams in the college football playoff because they want to lie to you. They want to tell you it's great for the game and it's great for the players. No, it's so the coach can hit a bonus. It's so the coach can add it to his resume. And Missouri is no, but with all due respect, I've got friends down in Mizzou. Missouri is not a final destination for anybody in the coaching ranks. Drinkwitz wants to be the next head coach at fill in the blank. Maybe Dabo leaves Clemson and he wants that gig or whatever. But he's got to get to the college football playoff to get it. And that's why he wants it expanded. When did the SEC become the conference of whiners? Oh, we don't like the way things are going. We're going to secede. How'd that work out for you the last time? The South? Oh, we need to get more teams in the playoff. No, you don't. All right? You play 12 games in the regular season. If you're 7-5, you don't belong in the college football playoff. More from SEC Media Days, and actually a really fun story. John Mateer, the Oklahoma quarterback, he's a Heisman candidate. He was fantastic last year, had the hand injury for the Sooners. His team made it to the playoffs but got bounced. You're going to love, especially if you're an old head, you're going to love which former quarterback who's in the NFL, in Canton, in the Pro Football Hall of Fame, which quarterback does Mateer study? Whose film? I'll tell you about it coming up next. In for Linnell Willingham, I'm Mike Wickett here on Westwood One Sports.
0: It's a big week for NFL fans. Training camps are kicking off. The Panthers and Cardinals get things started Wednesday. Then it's the Pats, Seahawks, and Bucks on Friday. Followed by the Rams and Niners on Saturday. The pigskin is flying, and we're here for it. Westwood One Sports.
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17: 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Sunshine mixed with clouds at times again, Tuesday. High temperatures reach up to 80. Lows level off around 54, Tuesday night. Ample sunshine expected, Wednesday, with highs around 76, 80, Thursday. Right now, 76. I'm meteorologist Megan Mulford on The Zone.
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1: Hanging out here on a Monday night into your Tuesday in for Linnell Willingham. I'm Mike Wickett. Thanks for hanging. Thanks for letting me be part of your night. Normally I'm on Saturday nights and Sunday nights here on Westwood One Sports, but when Linnell gave me the chance to fill in for him, I was like, hell yeah, I want to do it. First time I've done overnights in my 27-year radio career. So we're hanging out, having fun. You want to jump in, always have a line open for you. 310-840-4910, 310-840-4910. We are on YouTube, apparently, as well. I have this camera in front of me. I've not had a show streamed live on the Westwood One YouTube page. So hello, if you're watching. That's how ugly this face is. All right. Talking about SEC Media Days, we'll get to the ACC Media Days and some comments from Bill Belichick. Still weird to say. I'm sorry. Still very weird to say. Also, Dabo Swinney from Clemson. But I thought this was kind of neat. Like, I just spent a little while railing on the SEC as the conference of whiners. And I'm sure that people in the South love that. I still love you. I just think your conference doesn't like the fact that all of a sudden, you're not the big fish in college football anymore. The Big Ten has taken over. They've won the last three national championships. Ohio State, I believe, is going to be preseason number one. Georgia's going to be good. Bama, I think, will be good, although I don't know. You guys aren't thrilled with your head coach down there. I know that. But I do love what I heard out of John Mateer. He's the quarterback for the Oklahoma Sooners. He's one of the preseason Heisman favorites. He was really good, dual threat guy. Busted his hand for the Sooners last year, and kind of that kind of derailed a few things. Oklahoma got knocked out of the college football playoff. So Mateer spoke today at SEC Media Days, and I love this. Like, he was asked about quarterbacks that he's watching, gave some very normal answers to what film he's studying.
2: You know, I watch a lot of quarterbacks, Brady, Rodgers. You just go watch. You know, you love watching. I love watching good football.
1: Yeah, that's fine. That makes sense, Brady and Rodgers. But then he was asked specifically about who he watches. And if you're an old head, like I'm 45, if you're a little older than me, you're going to really like this answer.
2: I've actually been watching some Terry Bradshaw film. Y'all wouldn't believe it. Met up with him, saw him a couple days ago, and watching his film, he's great. And so being like him, he won four Super Bowls. So come on, you can win in games. Terry Bradshaw, not everybody knows about Terry Bradshaw. You know, and I was looking back and, you know, because I didn't know a lot. You know, he's before my time, maybe a little bit. But you look, he's 4-for-4 Super Bowls, first overall pick. You go play, you know, find somebody, play old school football. That's who I picked.
1: All right. A little lesson here from my friend John Mateer real quick. Terry Bradshaw did win four Super Bowls, okay? And Terry Bradshaw, two-time Super Bowl MVP. We all know that. He was an all-pro. One of the great quarterbacks in the history of the National Football League, right? Like, you would agree. But if I say something incorrect, you go ahead and call me 310-840-4910. But why did Pittsburgh win four Super Bowls in the 1970s? The Steel Curtain, okay? This is not in any way to knock the ability of one Terry Bradshaw. But let's be real here, all right? The Steelers won four Super Bowls. Yeah, Lynn Swann was great. Franco Harris, but it was Mean Joe Green and company that really carried. Like, earlier I was asking you, and we got some calls on this, about which quarterback in the NFL today or going into this season or the last few years or whatever, which NFL quarterback has to carry the load the most in the NFL? And for me, it's Mahomes, could be Josh Allen, Lamar was my, those are my big three. They have to do the most with the least on their rosters. Terry Bradshaw was carried by arguably the greatest defense in the history of the National Football League, especially early in his career. And actually, to Mateer's point, you know, you look at it, Bradshaw threw 212 touchdowns. It wasn't a real passing era, but he threw 212 touchdowns in his 13 years in the National Football League. He's a very good quarterback. Like, no one's knocking him. 212 touchdowns to 210 interceptions. Like, you know, the thing I will tell you about Terry Bradshaw, if you're a young person, or maybe you're a fan of an NFL team that has a struggling young quarterback, or the first couple of years you're not sure if he's the guy. Terry Bradshaw was terrible, okay, for the first 4 or 5 years in his NFL career. Terry Bradshaw was awful to start, okay? His first year, 13 games, 6 touchdowns, 24 interceptions. That was as a rookie in 1970. And then it was 13 touchdowns, 22 interceptions in his second year. In his third year, it was 12-12 in 14 games. After that, it was 10-15. So think about that. Think about in today's NFL, if let's say it's Fernando Mendoza, who just went number one in the draft. Let's say Fernando Mendoza, and they wouldn't allow him to do this. They wouldn't allow his confidence to get shook like this. Maybe that speaks of the era we're in right now. But let's say Fernando Mendoza throws 6 touchdowns and 24 picks in his first year with the Las Vegas Raiders. Again, they wouldn't let him get to those numbers. They would bench him and he would be done for the year if it was 6 touchdowns and 18 picks. Okay? They wouldn't let him get to 24. But let's just say he did. Raider fans would be calling for Arch Manning. Okay? They would be ready to move on. But let's say the Raiders kept Mendoza, don't draft a quarterback in next year's quarterback-heavy draft. And he comes back and he throws 13 touchdowns but 22 interceptions. So let's say Mendoza's first 2 years, he's got 19 touchdowns and 46 picks like Terry Bradshaw did. It's a lesson to you that you can start out struggling and then figure it out and have a Hall of Fame career. Because after his first 4 or 5 years, Bradshaw was a lot better protecting the football, throwing it to the right guy. Now, granted, the team got better, the defense got better, and that's beneficial to your quarterback. But just imagine that if your quarterback, like Cam Ward or Jackson Dart, who went, you know, the first two quarterbacks taken in last year's NFL draft. Just imagine, man. Like, we don't allow, we don't give rope and leashes that long. Not only would Mendoza be gone if his touchdown to interception ratio was 19-46, not only would Mendoza be gone, but you know Clint Kubiak would be gone. And the GM over there, I can't think of the GM's name, who the GM of the Raiders. It's going to Spytek, thank you. Spytek would be gone. Brady would be looking to sell his shares. They'd be looking for a new quarterback. They'd be looking for a new head coach. They'd be gone. But in that era, in the 1970s, we gave a lot longer leash than we do to quarterbacks right now. So, again, that's the difference between the 1970s and where we're at right now. Oklahoma's head coach was on the was at the microphone as well. And going back to the SEC being, for some reason, the confidence of whiners, I'm not sure when that started. I do like what he had to say about playing in the SEC itself. Here's Brent Venables.
3: Each and every week is going to be a bloodbath, and we got to figure it out, play complementary football. You know, the most physical football teams win at the end of the day. That's what it's all about. There's no substitute for being physical. You know, for me, that aligns right with who I am. So our guys they understand, you know, what it takes to win in this league. Again, I'm not sure if we're going to, again, hang our hats on any new slogans and whatnot, but I think we need to be built on the right things and rooted in the right things. And again, hard work, toughness, physicality, learning the value of punching back, because you're going to get punched. You know, you're going to get knocked on the ground, and how you respond ultimately decides on, you know, what kind of success you have.
1: Texas is favored to win the SEC, followed by Georgia, then Texas A&M, and then Bama at +850. LSU

pole and a harmonica for Christmas. That's all he wanted. He got a bunch of other stuff because he's a kid. That's what we do. But I was like, we were like, okay, that's cool. And Santa brought him a fishing pole. It's actually a two-pack of fishing poles. And he was so excited. And in Iowa, you don't, I'm not the most outdoorsy kind of guy, okay? I've never hunted. I've never shot a gun. I've never shot a bow and arrow. I've gone fishing less than 10 times in my 45 years on this earth. I have no idea how to clean a fish. I don't want to sit in a wooden box covered in deer pee, hoping to get one to walk by. That's not my idea of fun. But the idea of taking my kid fishing, like the father-son, the bonding thing, like I was all about it. And I'm not going to go ice fishing, but it's very cold when you open up your Christmas presents here in Iowa. So my son opens up the Christmas presents. He gets the fishing pole, and then we hang it up in the laundry room where there's a hook. And I kind of forgot about it. And I was driving around because my day job is I'm an Uber driver. That's what I do when I'm not filling in here on Westwood One Monday through Friday. And I was driving around and I was thinking, like, oh man, I forgot to take my son Miles fishing. So I went home, I dropped my last person off, I came home, and I got my fishing license here in Iowa. And my son came back in, I think he was at camp for something. And I said, hey, Miles, do you want to go fishing? I said, yeah. He said, let's do it. I said, okay, here's what we're going to do on Saturday. This was last weekend. I said, on Saturday, we're going to wake up early and we're going to go fishing. And he was so excited. And so I got him up on Saturday morning and I took him to the fishing hole, like a park with a pier, a little thing you can walk around and, you know, you can fish. So we wake up early, we go get bait, we get night crawlers. He wants nothing to do with touching worms and putting them on a hook. So I'm like, all right. So he didn't want to use live bait on his fishing pole. He just wanted to use a lure. And I put a worm on mine and I threw it over the water. You could cast, but it was more of a drop it in the water kind of situation. And I caught a fish and he's sitting next to me and he was blown away by that. He's like, Dad, I want a worm on mine. And I said, okay. So I reeled my fish in and I took the hook out. He took a picture of it so I could show my wife because she wouldn't believe that I would ever catch a fish. And I was like, cool, I'll put one on. You want to do it? No, Dad, I don't want to put the worm on. Okay, fine. I'm not going to argue with you. You're six. So I put the worm on, and he puts the pole in the water. And he's 6 years old, so he's very, the attention span, you know, the anxiousness. And every 10 seconds, he's pulling the pole out of the water, and he's checking the worm. He's making sure there's not a fish there. And I said, Miles, you have to leave the worm in the water. You have to leave it there. And so he leaves it there for 5 minutes, and wouldn't you know, a fish grabbed it, and he's got a bite, and he's reeling the thing in. I'm kind of helping him, like, raising the pole. He's reeling the thing in. And he caught this big fish, and I was like, Miles, come here. And I kind of leaned towards him with it, and he takes off running. He is gone. He is out of there. And I said, Miles, don't you want to take a picture with your first fish, the first fish you've ever caught? No. Right? I said, well, Miles, I got to document this, man. This is a big father-son thing. And there's other dads, and they're there with their kids, and everybody's fishing around, and they're watching. They're kind of chuckling. And finally, I get him to come over. He holds the fishing pole, and I kind of turn the camera, and, like, I'm kind of holding it. You can see the photo. Follow me on Twitter, Instagram, at Mike Wickett, or you can see the picture of my son and I and his first fish. Very, very cool. And I'll never forget that moment of taking my son to his first fishing, you know, his first fishing timeout. So it got me to thinking, and I'd love to have you tell your story. Do you have that first memory? Maybe it's the first time you went fishing or the first time you went hunting with your parent. Maybe it was your mom. Maybe it was your dad. Maybe it was your first Little League game. Or I remember the first football game I watched with my dad. It was Giants-Eagles. It was just on TV on a Sunday. It's the first time I remember watching football with my dad. But do you have that first memory you have with your dad, maybe your mom? Maybe your dad wasn't the one that took you out to go fishing, or maybe your dad wasn't around, whatever it is. 310-840-4910. 310-840-4910. That first memory you have as a kid of doing something with a parent. 310-840-4910. Because I hope my son Miles will tell that story about dad taking him fishing with the fishing pole that Santa brought him. I hope he tells the whole thing. All right. 310-840-4910. Want your calls coming up next. Mike Wickett in for Linnell Willingham. You're on Westwood One Sports.

0: lineup to be October contenders. 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
29: In for Linnell Willingham, Mike Wickett with you here on a Monday night into Tuesday morning. Phone number is always 310-840-4910. I just shared the story over the weekend. I took my son fishing for the first time, and I am not the most outdoorsy person on earth, but took my six-year-old son fishing. Caught a fish. I caught two. What's up? But I hope he remembers that. Like, I hope that's one of those memories that he has that he can think about when he's growing up, when I'm long gone. He can be like, I remember my dad first took me to Waukee in Iowa. That's where I'm broadcasting from in Iowa. And hopefully he'll take that memory with him, you know? And so I'm asking you right now at 310-840-4910, do you have that first memory of that, you know, you did something with your mom or your dad? Maybe it was fishing or hunting or Little League or whatever that thing was. Share your story. 310-840-4910. Love to hear it. Flute is in D.C. Flute, thanks for calling, man. You're on Westwood One Sports.
30: Hey, Mike. How you doing there?
29: I am well, man. I'm doing okay, man. Thanks for calling.
30: That's good, man. Taking a break from the Uber, man. Got you on air. That's where we need you right now, man. Hey, look here, man. My father, man, coming up in Washington, D.C. Now, it was a first for me, and it was the biggest first tonight because I'm the youngest of three sons. And when you're the youngest, you know, you can't wait for till your turn, you know, but you just have to wait because you're the youngest of three sons, and I didn't have any sisters. So it was a lot of tradition, and things went on first, were really important. And we had a piano in our dining room, and we're fortunate enough to have an organ, too. So my father would play the piano or organ, but when he played that piano, man, he was outstanding. He would play like a boogie-woogie, you know, do-do-do-do-do-do-do-do-do-do. I mean, he was mean. He lifted the windows up, and you could hear it throughout the community, too.
29: That's cool.
30: Or he would play the organ. Oh, our whole family, you know, all of us could get down, man. And then one day I played the organ. Now, my feet couldn't touch the pedals, but I would hit the high notes, and I played like the Sweet Georgia Brown that the Globetrotters came out on. And it was the first time that I ever played with my father, man. It was the greatest feeling, man. We went on for about an hour straight nonstop, just freestyling, you know. And, it wasn't just playing an organ with my father. I was playing with a World War II veteran. I was playing with a dad. I was playing with a man that worked in the federal government for 30 years as a social worker. You know, all that was together when I was playing that music with him. And I felt that I arrived. I have a purpose now here on earth, man. I'm going to be counted for now. And I know I hadn't started school yet, so I was probably about 4 years old. And we're talking like 1968, man. So
29: dude, that is really
30: thanks for
29: taking
30: cool. my call, man. I'm smiling just thinking about him. Yeah.
29: See, there it is. Flu, thank you, man. Appreciate you. That's a cool story, man. Like, he had the chance to play the piano or the organ with his dad for the first time, and he still remembers it. And that was in the 60s, he said. That's pretty awesome. 310-840-4910. Billy is in Dallas. Wanted to talk about Terry Bradshaw real quick. Go ahead, Billy. You're on the air.
31: Hey, how you doing, Mike? Man, it's good to hear from you, man. Look, I got a quick story about my dad, too.
29: Yeah, when let me I hear was, it. I'd love to hear it.
31: Hey, when I was about 15 years old, I'm 70 years old now. I'll be 70 in October. But when I was about 15 years old, I used to work during the summer, and I would always want to go work with my father, but he never would take me. So this one week, they needed some help. I would be, you know, pushing the wheelbarrow, making mortar and pushing it to him. And so one day, him and his buddy decided to play a joke on me. And I was, like I said, I was only 15 years old. And Mr. Alfred Cootie, I'll remember his name forever. The guy says, hey, Little Brown, and that's my name, Benny Brown. So he says, Little Brown, go down the back of that truck and get that brick stretcher. I said, okay, yeah. I ran over to the truck, and I was over there about 10 or 15 minutes. And them guys laughed for, I know, 25 minutes, man, while I looked for a brick stretcher.
29: A brick stretcher.
31: A brick stretcher, man. I mean, that was, My God, man. And then after about 10 or 15 minutes of me looking for that brick stretcher, they said, man, come here. And I said, what's... He told me, have you ever heard of a brick stretcher? I said, no. I said,
1: no.
31: Well, get it, man. I mean, that was just one of my stories. I thought I'd throw that in.
1: That's good. But that's not bad, man.
31: Yeah, man. But I was going to... The reason I called earlier was because you were talking about Bradshaw. And I don't know if you remember his third trip to the Super Bowl. You know, he really didn't get there by himself because that was a quarterback. His backup was a guy named Jefferson Street Joe Gilliam. And when Bradshaw got hurt, he got hurt about the fifth or sixth game of the season. And Joe Gilliam won 7 out of 9 games to get them in the playoffs. And then Bradshaw took over going into the playoffs, and then he went and won the Super Bowl. But I was saying that I don't think many people don't remember Joe Gilliam taking them there, because if it hadn't been for Joe Gilliam backing him up and winning 7 out of 9 games, I don't think he would have made that third Super Bowl.
1: Well, probably not. And again, he was pretty fortunate his entire career when he was healthy and hurt to have one of the great, if not the greatest, collection of defensive players ever, with all due respect to the 85 Bears or the 2000 Ravens. But the steel curtain was the steel curtain, man. Yeah.
31: That was a monster, man, I got to tell you, But
1: yep.
31: I just wanted to throw that in, man, and you have a good night. Nice talking to you.
1: You as well, Billy. Thank you so much, man. That opens up a line for you, 310-840-4910. Talking about your first father-son story. I took my son fishing over the weekend. It was the first time he's ever gone. He caught a fish. If you want to see it, follow me on Twitter and Instagram, at Mike Wicket. There's two T's in Wicket. And I got the pictures up there. The camera angle, by the way, my father was like, Mike, Miles caught a huge fish. I said, well, Dad, the camera angle makes it. I'll just let him have it. Yeah, it's a gigantic fish. It's massive. He basically caught a shark. Andy is in West Virginia. Andy, thanks for calling, man. You're on Westwood One.
2: Hey, Mike. As far as it goes with your two T's, I don't know. But, so we were fishing this little small creek, dude.
1: Yeah.
2: And first time ever fly fishing.
1: Okay.
2: I got this huge brown trout. And by huge, I mean, you know, it was 10. It's like a 12-inch brown trout.
1: Right. Yeah.
2: And my dad tied his own flies. And, I mean, it was just it's a special occasion, brother.
1: Absolutely. Absolutely. Yeah.
2: And when my dad passed away, I spread his ashes right down where I caught that trout.
1: I love that. I love that. Was it in West Virginia? Is it in your hometown?
2: Oh, yeah. So, Hazleton, West Virginia. Shout out.
1: Shout out.
2: We're known for a federal prison.
1: Okay. Okay.
2: Yeah.
1: All right.
2: So, Whitey Ford. You know Whitey Ford?
1: Yeah, DMX. Whitey Ford's... Is that where he's from?
2: Whitey Ford, well, Boston, but he got killed in the prison right here in my hometown.
1: Oh, okay.
2: He got shanked or whatever. But DMX spent some time here, too.
1: Okay.
2: And, yeah, I mean, we're just a little town. And I love your show, brother.
1: Andy, thank you, man. Appreciate it. And I'm just sitting here keeping the seat warm for Linnell. He'll be back tomorrow night. But appreciate you getting in there. Just going to, you know, hopefully, and I'm going through this fatherhood thing for the first time, right? Like, I got three kids. And by the way, if you want to jump in, you can. I got time to squeeze in one or two more, 310-840-4910. I've got three kids. They are ages 6, 6, and 7. My oldest daughter is 7. We had her, and then we had the other two. We had twins 50 weeks later. I know you're probably doing math in your head. You're like, wait, you did what? There are 16 days of the year in January when my kids are all the same age. We had 3 4-year-olds. We had 3 5-year-olds. We've recently had 3 6-year-olds. The kids are now 6, 6, and 7. 6, 7. We will have 3 7-year-olds. And I can't imagine what having 3 15-year-olds is going to be like, much less having two of them be girls. But that's where we are. Every year in January for 16 days, we have three kids the same age. We glowingly referred to the first one as training wheels, but we don't call her that because that would send her right to therapy. So I'm going through this fatherhood thing kind of with three kids all the same age. And like the two girls, I talk to my wife all the time. I said, I don't have any idea how to raise girls. I was like, you're going to be the one. Like, I'll help. I'll be there. But I don't know how to I'm not going to go bra shopping with my daughters. I don't know what to do there. I am terrified of buying a homecoming dress because I see what these girls wear now compared to what I was, you know, around in the 1990s. I'm hoping like pantsuits and turtlenecks make a big comeback. I'm hoping that happens when they're in their high school years, 10 years from now. I doubt it. Probably not. Probably going to be even more revealing. So it's terrifying just to even think about that. So I told my wife, I'm like, you're going to have to be the one to have, you know, to buy those kinds of things. My son, I can teach to hit a baseball. I'm his T-ball coach. I'm his basketball coach. And like, that was kind of a cool first time thing. Like, come here, like holding up my son by the basket when that was cool for me. That was really, really cool. I was pretty into that. So I'm trying to enjoy all these moments. Everyone tells me that they go by really fast. They haven't. It feels like we've got about 7 years of having kids, of being parents. And that's kind of where we're at right now. That's it. Thanks to everybody who got in on those stories, man. That was really great. That was really, really cool. 310-840-4910 is the phone number. 310-840-4910. You know, there's been all these lists that have come out lately. Top quarterbacks, we're ranking the players 1 to 100. And before that, there's the hot seat list, which coaches are on the hot seat. Well, I decided in my head before the show that I would combine those two lists, hot seat and quarterbacks. I'm going to give you the five quarterbacks that are on the hot seat coming up on the other side. Quarterbacks that if they don't perform this year, they're going to be looking for new jobs. All right. This does not include a guy like Fernando Mendoza. Obviously, he's not going to be anywhere but Vegas for the next 4 or 5 years, and hopefully longer if you're a Raiders fan. So which quarterbacks are on the hot seat? I'm going to tell you coming up, and you can tell me if your quarterback should be on this list. 310-840-4910.
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12: If future first ballot Hall of Fame defensive tackle Aaron Donald does in fact return to the Los Angeles Rams, as ESPN Adam Schefter alluded to yesterday, it will give the Rams an absolutely stacked defense that includes Donald and Myles Garrett. And while the Rams might not win the NFC, it's tough to poke holes in this team with the reigning MVP at quarterback and a monster defense on the other side. I'm Nick Costos.
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1: Final hour already? Is that right? In for Linnell Willingham. Happy Monday night or Tuesday morning, wherever you are, all over this country. Hundreds of radio stations, Sirius XM Channel 375, the Westwood One app. And you can also say, hey, Alexa, play Westwood One Sports. So I like you, I am looking at all of these rankings that are coming out because this is what we do right now. We're in July. It's the last month without football. The NFL camps are getting ready to open. We're all waiting for it, right? Like, well, let's go. For the record, sidebar, real quick. I had people making fun of me last year because I was watching meaningless, air quote, meaningless bowl games. Or I was watching week 18 with a bunch of nobodies and scrubs and non-starters. Every time I see somebody that posts on social media, it's now become a cliche because now everybody posts it. You see this?
2: Boy, I could really love a Titans-Jaguars terrible football game right now
1: on social media. I would love to have a Washington Commanders-Arizona Cardinals Thursday night game right now. Yeah, I know you would. That's why I watch Week 18. That's why I watch meaningless bowl games. You know, if I get a chance, I'm going to watch North Texas and Coastal Carolina in the, you know, Pool and Weed Eaters Bowl. I love that right now. I'd love to watch a real football game right now. That's why I like preseason football. I know half those guys aren't making rosters, but you know what? It's football, and we crave it. And when it gets here, it's awesome. And when the Super Bowl ends, it sucks, okay? Because then by the time we get to now, we get to July, we get all of the rankings that come out. And you had the quarterback rankings that came out last week or 2 weeks ago. They got everybody up in arms. And you have people making insane claims like Caleb Williams is the third best quarterback in the NFL. And you get people just randomly putting, and then you get the player rankings. And I don't understand the player rankings. You know, Jordan Love at 72. As Micah Parsons said, there are not 71 better football players in the NFL than Jordan Love. Lamar Jackson, and usually the players have Lamar Jackson's back. Lamar Jackson coming in at 69th in the player rankings. Like, what? What are we talking about here? There are not 68 better players than Lamar Jackson in the National Football League. So you get that ranking, you get the hot seat list, you know, for the coaches, which coaches are on the hot seat. So I decided I was going to take both and combine the two. All right. Quarterbacks on the hot seat. And these are quarterbacks that I think going into training camp, I got five. All right. My top five quarterbacks that are on the hot seat going into training camp. And a lot of these camps are beginning to open. We get some opening up this week. We got rookies that are trickling into some of these. It's great, man. You know football's on the way. So without any further ado, here are the five quarterbacks that really, in my mind, are on the hot seat going into camp and have to perform well or else their organization might be looking elsewhere when we get to next offseason, all right? Number five on my list, Bryce Young. And I know you're like, Wicket, Bryce Young just won the division. Yeah, they won 8 games. They were 8-9. The former number one overall pick out of Alabama in 3 years has 49 touchdowns. He's never had more than 23 touchdowns in a season, and he's thrown 30 picks. Now, I'll give you, especially if you're listening in Carolina, I know people are probably upset with me. There aren't too many quarterbacks who perform better when their team's trailing with 8 minutes to go in a game than Bryce Young. But you're not going to win too many games. And this is the challenge for head coach Dave Canales right now. You're not going to win too many games when your quarterback can't throw for 3,100 yards in a season. He's never done it. Bryce Young in 3 years has never thrown for 30. I'm not even talking about 4,000. Like, there's all this talk about how Caleb Williams and no other Bears quarterback has ever thrown. No Bears QB has ever thrown for 4,000 yards. Bryce Young can't throw for 3,100. And part of that, obviously, is that's not a great roster, but they add Teteroa McMillan. They got the Jalen Coker. The Cokeheads love that guy. They got Chuba Hubbard over there. I mean, it's not a great roster to have offensive success, even though you've got an offensive-minded head coach there in Dave Canales. It seems weird to say, but if Bryce Young has another year where he completes 62% of his passes, throws for 3,000 yards, 20 touchdowns, 10 picks, like, you kind of are who you are at this point. He's been in the league for 3 years. You know, and we talked about Terry Bradshaw last hour and how much slack he was given, but that was the 70s. We don't do that anymore here in the 2020s. So Bryce Young, I believe, is a quarterback on the hot seat. If he doesn't have a big year this year, I think that the Carolina Panthers might be looking at next year's draft. They also might be looking for a new head coach, too. I think Canales is one of those coaches on the hot seat. Number four, Shedeur Sanders. And it's weird to put a second-year quarterback taken in the fifth round on the hot seat. But listen, I have said this on my – I usually host on Saturday nights and Sunday nights, and whenever we talk about the Browns here on Westwood One Sports, I scream this as loud as I can.
2: Give Shedeur the ball.
1: It doesn't benefit the Cleveland Browns whatsoever to let Deshaun Watson start week one. Deshaun Watson's not your future. You're not winning 14 games with Deshaun Watson. You're not winning 14 with Shedeur either. But you need to know what you have in Shedeur Sanders in his second year to see if he can improve on his 7-touchdown 10-interception season that he had last year. You have to try to figure it out. And if you see signs of Shedeur giving you, like, the glimpse of being an NFL quarterback, then you go with Shedeur, and maybe you bypass the draft next year with all those shiny quarterbacks that are going to be coming out. Dante Moore, Lenoris Sellers, Arch, all those guys. And maybe if you figure out that Shedeur can improve and be a top 16 quarterback, then you got your guy. And if he doesn't, if Shedeur sucks again next year, then guess what? All those shiny quarterbacks are there for Todd Monken. Giving the ball to Deshaun Watson does nothing other than placate Jimmy Haslam for making a horrific trade, a terrible deal, the worst contract in the history of the National Football League, trying to justify that disgusting move that the Browns made a couple of years ago with the Houston Texans. Give the ball to Shedeur. And that's why he is on the hot seat, because he has to show that he can win that job in the preseason and into the regular season. So he's number four on my list. Going over the quarterbacks I've got on the hot seat in the National Football League as we are on the eve of training camp. I'm Mike Wickett here on Westwood One Sports. You can jump in. If you think I'm mentioning the wrong people, 310-840-4910. Number three, I'm here in Iowa. From Iowa north to the Minnesota border, there are a lot of Vikings fans around me. And J.J. McCarthy has got all the pressure in the world on him. It's incredible to say about a guy who just turned 23. But this is a massive season for a guy who I don't think is going to win the starting job. I think if Kevin O'Connell had his way, he'd want J.J. McCarthy to win the job, to take control of the job and never give it back. But I think if the Vikings are being serious, the odds are they're going to win more football games this year with Kyler Murray as the quarterback. And I don't think much of Kyler Murray. I don't think much of J.J. McCarthy. But we talked earlier about the Cowboys and the Bengals. Now, those teams can score points, and if they can just be average at defense, you could see them in their conference, maybe semifinals, the conference, the divisional games, maybe the conference championship games. It's the opposite for the Minnesota Vikings. Their defense is elite. It's their offense that sucks. I don't like the running back situation they've got in Minnesota. Justin Jefferson, to me, is still the best receiver in the National Football League. Addison's a nice number two. I don't much care for this late in his career, Aaron Jones or the other running back that they've got over there, Mason. But their quarterback rating last year in the NFL was dead last between McCarthy and Brosmer and Carson Wentz, if they can be average, and I think that's the ceiling, I think, for Kyler Murray, average, quarterback 14, 15 in the NFL. If they can be average at the quarterback spot and their defense can still be really good, they won 9 games last year with the worst quarterback play in the NFL. If they could just be average, they could win some football games. And that's a big if you're going to go with J.J. McCarthy. And if J.J. McCarthy in year 3, who has had now 3 years of Kevin O'Connell's offense, can't beat out this Kyler Murray, that seat's going to get real hot, and J.J. is going to find himself on somebody else's roster coming up in a year. So he's my third, number 3 quarterback on the hot seat. Number 2, I don't know if he's going to start. Michael Penix Jr. for the Atlanta Falcons. I mean, they got a new head coach down there in Kevin Stefanski. He's only been in the league for 2 years, so I understand that this might be a little bit early to put Penix on the hot seat. But he's played in 14 games. He's thrown 12 touchdowns and 6 interceptions. If you go back to his time when he was in college at Washington, I think it's like 6, and at Indiana, I think it's like 6 or 7 straight years he has missed significant time due to injury. Whether or not those are freak injuries or those are injuries because of maybe he's just not the toughest dude in the world, I don't know. I'm not going to call Michael Penix soft. That's not what I'm saying. But if you have a history of being an injury-prone quarterback or an injury-prone NFL player, you kind of are who you are, especially at his age. I mean, Michael Penix is 26 years old. And they just saw, they brought in Tua. Not the greatest signing in the world, but it looks like Tua's going to win that job because Penix is not 100% healthy to start to start camp or to even start the regular season week 1. And I don't know if you've watched Michael Penix play, but he hasn't been very good. He's completed 59% of his passes the last 2 years. Again, 12 touchdowns, 3 picks, quarterback rating of 85. I mean, he's got weapons. He's got Drake London. Kyle Pitts had a good year. Shockingly, Kyle Pitts had a really good year last year. They got the best running back in football in Bijan Robinson. But I think Michael Penix, if he doesn't beat out Tua and take a stranglehold on that job, and I don't think he's going to, I think he might lose his job to injury, and that can happen. That can happen in the National Football League. Ask Drew Bledsoe. But I think Michael Penix's seat is very, very hot down there in Atlanta. And I wouldn't be surprised whatsoever if a year from now, Michael Penix is looking for a new job. So he's number 2 on my list. But I think the hottest seat for a quarterback is a guy that came out gangbusters as a rookie several years ago and has not yet performed to that level or has not gotten better as you would expect someone who is taken in the first round, who has been to the playoffs 3 times. I think the hottest seat in the National Football League for any quarterback, just in terms of getting the next contract, having the team invest in you and believe in you, is C.J. Stroud. I mean, C.J. Stroud as a rookie was fantastic. 23 touchdowns, 5 picks, quarterback rating over 100, 64% completion percentage, over 4,100 yards, and he hasn't gotten better at all. As a matter of fact, if you go by statistics and you're a big stat person, C.J. Stroud has gotten worse every year. His sophomore year, his junior year in the National Football League. His passing yards dropped from 41 to 37 to 3,000 last year. His touchdowns from 23 to 20 to 19. Now, he's missed a game or two, don't get me wrong. But C.J. Stroud, I think the biggest indictment on C.J. Stroud is the fact that the Houston Texans have not given him that new contract yet. I think it's a pretty big sign of what the Houston Texans know or don't know about C.J. Stroud. And you look at C.J. Stroud in the playoffs, and again, he's been there. He's played in 2 playoff games each of the last couple of years. Now, he's been the benefactor of the NFL's best defense the last few years. 6 touchdowns, 6 picks. This year in the playoffs, 2 touchdowns, 5 interceptions. Again, he was stellar as a rookie. In 2 games, threw for 450 yards, 3 touchdowns, no interceptions. He was great as a rookie, but he hasn't gotten better. And it's a what have you done for me lately NFL. That's the rule of the league. What have you done for me lately? And lately, as they have added receiver after receiver after receiver to Nico Collins, and this year they finally added another running back. They brought in David Montgomery, so maybe that takes some pressure off of C.J. Stroud. The offensive line has not done C.J. Stroud any favors. That Texans front office has not done C.J. Stroud any favors with that offensive line. They have this year, so that's why I think it's a massive year, and the seat is very, very hot for C.J. Stroud. They should have paid him by now, especially after that rookie season. But they haven't for a reason, because they, just like me, just like you, they're not totally sure what they've got in C.J. Stroud, and it's evident by the silence. 310-840-4910. What'd you think of my list? My five quarterbacks that are on the hot seat: Bryce Young, Shedeur Sanders, J.J. McCarthy, Michael Penix, and the seat is the hottest for C.J. Stroud. But all of those guys could be looking for new work, new jobs, if they can't get it done, whether it's in camp or this year. 310-840-4910. We'll get to your calls coming up on the other side. Also, before we get out of here, I don't often credit Kyle Kuzma, but he had some very accurate takes on social media, and I'll tell you what they are before I get out of here in 45 minutes here on Westwood One Sports.
0: Preseason games start in just a few weeks, kicking off with a Hall of Fame game from Canton. 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
12: 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Sunshine mixed with clouds at times again Tuesday. High temperatures reach up to 80. Lows level off around 54 Tuesday night. Ample sunshine expected Wednesday with highs around 76, 80 Thursday. Currently, it's 75 degrees. I'm meteorologist Megan Mulford on The Zone.
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1: Thanks for hanging out here on a Sunday night. No, Sunday night, Monday night. I'm used to doing weekends. Thanks for hanging out. You're on a Monday night into Tuesday morning. Mike Wickett with you. You can jump in 310-840-4910. Going over the quarterbacks I've got on the hot seat. That's my list. Number 5, Bryce Young. Number 4, Shedeur Sanders. Number 3, J.J. McCarthy. Number 2, Michael Penix. Number 1, C.J. Stroud. Who's on your list? Is my list way off? Could be. 310-840-4910. Dan is in Northern California. Dan, thanks for calling, man. You're on Westwood One Sports.
2: You might be going to guess where I'm going with this. I'd add Purdy to that list. I know you're going to argue with me, but, I mean, he had a bang-up start. He's got a little bit of Montana in him, but he hasn't really had it that good the last couple of years. I know a lot of his weapons have been banged up, but he can only make so many excuses, right? And I listen to the local talk shows out of the Bay Area, too, Sports Talk, and not just me, but a couple people saying maybe he has to move on from Purdy, you know, give him a year or two, see what happens. And I think he's a little bit on the hot seat.
1: I'll tell you this. The difference between Brock Purdy and everybody else on my list, the difference between Brock Purdy and Shedeur and Young and J.J. and Penix and Stroud, maybe the exception here is C.J. Stroud. If the 49ers released Brock Purdy today, teams would be lining up to sign Brock Purdy. Ain't nobody lining up to sign Bryce Young or J.J. McCarthy or Michael Penix or Shedeur Sanders. They might be. C.J. Stroud might be a guy they would line up, but nobody in their right mind would be ready to give up. And I say give up. Brock Purdy is a very good quarterback in this league. Now, he's in a very good system, and I wonder often what he would do if he didn't have Kyle Shanahan's system. But Brock Purdy, in no way is Brock Purdy on the hot seat, in my opinion. I will respectfully disagree with you.
3: Okay.
1: thank you for calling, man. I appreciate you. I appreciate you. Brock Purdy's thrown for over 11,000 yards in 4 years. He had the 1 year where he was that second year. Remember, he took over for Trey Lance as a rookie, excuse me. And then he got the starting job in 2023. He threw for 4,200 yards, 31 touchdowns, 11 picks that year. I think he was a top 5 MVP finalist, along with his teammate, Christian McCaffrey. He's been to a Super Bowl. Last year, he was banged up, 20 touchdowns, 10 picks. There is nothing warm at all about Brock Purdy's seat. Not at all. What were the Niners led? The Niners were in the Super Bowl 2 years ago. Last year, between, was it Mac Jones and Brock Purdy? The 49ers finished, well, they made the playoffs last year. What was their record last year? Let me see if I can pull this up real quick. My computer's running slow on me. It's tired. The Niners were 12-5 last year, okay? And that defense was good, but the offense hums. And because Kittle got hurt and Pearsall was hurt, they didn't have a whole lot around Purdy or Mac Jones. But if there's absolutely no heat, there's no warmth underneath Brock Purdy and his seat. Not like there is for Bryce Young or J.J. McCarthy or Michael Penix. Absolutely not. But I appreciate you calling in, man. 310-840-4910. Thank you, Dan. Appreciate it. So this just came across. And I wouldn't say it's breaking news, but we were talking about this earlier in the show. And we're all on LeBron watch. You know, we're all waiting for it. Even me, Mike Wickett, here, Westwood One Sports, in for Linnell Willingham. I'm on LeBron watch. Linnell's on LeBron watch. You're on LeBron watch. Trying to find out where LeBron's going to wind up playing his next year, right? Like, we want to know. So Rich Paul, the super agent, He was on another edition. This must be his safe space. He was on another edition of Max Kellerman's podcast. And like we're all sitting here wondering, like, what's the holdup? I told you already, the holdup is LeBron loves attention. LeBron loves the fact that people like me are talking about him on national shows and TV shows and podcasts like the Max Kellerman podcast. Everybody's talking about LeBron because he's the last domino really to fall here in the NBA offseason. Not only is he the last domino to fall, he's holding up the release of the NBA schedule. I mean, here's the commissioner of the NBA, Adam Silver.
4: So I would like him to make his announcement already so we can finish the schedule, because as you might imagine, the teams are calling us, the networks are calling us, and everybody wants to lock in the schedule. It will influence how we set the schedule, set opening week, Christmas Day, etc. So I need him to make a decision, but the direct answer is I have no inside information.
1: God, you know, if Silver didn't give that answer, and I don't know who he was talking to, and I've got nothing wrong with Adam Silver saying it, he was given an honest answer. That's what NBA commissioners should do. Someone tell Kathy Engelbert, the WNBA commissioner, that. You get questions, you give honest answers. But hearing him say that, and you know LeBron heard about it real quick, hearing him say that just made this take longer, because he now knows that he's got the control of the NBA. They can't release their schedule until they know where LeBron is going to play, because LeBron, in what we think is going to be his final year, is going to be on TV a lot. And they can't schedule an additional 20 TV games for the Cavaliers if LeBron's going to be in Golden State. And they can't give us 20 extra Warriors games if he's going to wind up in Philly. So Rich Paul goes back on the Kellerman podcast. The new episode just dropped tonight. And he was asked about the delay. Here's super agent, LeBron's agent, Rich Paul.
5: I'm telling them, you don't have to do that.
6: He hasn't made his mind.
5: We don't need what people are trying to perceive to put out there on all these other shows. And you got the older guys saying what they think. I'll say it again. None of these people know anything. Nobody knows nothing. And I say that respectfully, because we haven't made it to where anybody knows anything. It's important for people to understand we're not making this about attention and a spectacle. It's not about a decision or anything like that. He has a choice to make. He has a business choice to make. We're not going to sit here and decide or allow someone else to decide when he makes that decision or that choice. It's a business choice that he's making. And I think as an athlete, why is it that an athlete has to rush his choice?
1: Wait a minute. Wait a damn minute here. Did Rich Paul just say we're not making this about attention? The guy that's showing up in New York, the guy that's dropping nuggets, including trust the process, the guy that's showing up in Cleveland at 41 years old and going clubbing, that guy, the guy's agent who's now appearing regularly on Max Kellerman's podcast to give us crumbs of an update, that guy's not making it about attention? Are you bleeping kidding me? This guy is all about attention, and I'm a LeBron fan. I love watching LeBron play. It'll be a sad day when LeBron retires, all right? I want to watch LeBron play at a high level for as long as he can. But don't tell me you're not trying to make this about attention. Stop going on podcasts. Have LeBron stay home and make the phone calls and Zoom calls to the teams he needs to talk to. And then two weeks ago, we heard that guy right there, Rich Paul, LeBron's agent, one of the most powerful NBA agents out there, getting Gary Trent Jr. a four-year, $64 million deal with the Bucks. Oh, my God. The NBA is going to investigate that. We heard that guy say, it's not about money, it's about happiness. And now he's going to come on and tell us it's a business decision? Don't pee on my leg.

0: hasn't made his mind.
1: We don't need what people are trying to perceive to put out there on all these other shows, and you got the older guys saying what they think. No one, I'll say it again, none of these people know anything. Nobody knows nothing. And I say that respectfully because we haven't made it to where anybody knows anything. It's important for people to understand we're not making this about attention and a spectacle. It's not about a decision or anything like that. He has a choice to make. He has a business choice to make.
2: It's not about a decision. You know he had to say that because of how LeBron screwed up when he left Cleveland before and he did the decision with Jim Gray. Sure, trying to make sure we know, oh, this isn't about a decision. Yes, it is. Yes, it is. It's fine. I'm not angry about it. Dude, LeBron, pick where you're going to go, man. We're all waiting. I want to know how many Cleveland games I got to suffer through watching James Harden play. Let me know if you're going to go to Philly. Let us know if you're going to go to Golden State. That's where I want him to go. 310-840-4910. Let's go to Tony, who's in Chicago. Tony, thanks for calling, man. You're on Westwood One Sports.
3: Hey, good morning.
2: Good morning, Tony.
3: The guy is a has-been as far as I'm concerned. I don't care how many points he has, how many rebounds. The guy spent the last 7 or 8 years of his career being a character actor on chasing titles. The guy's a super flop. And in my opinion, the guy has tarnished his reputation with the acting that he does on the court. Okay, all the crazy theatrics that he brings to the court. And the ego. Give me a break, will you? I mean, there's more important things in life than wondering where this goofball is going to play next to finish his career. And as far as a farewell tour, the guy's ego is so huge that this guy might play until he's on crutches. That's how big his ego is. And his agent is full of crap. He doesn't know anything about what the real world is, because all he's focused on is the attention that LeBron is going to gain by holding everybody's breath to wait to find out where he's going to go. Who cares? That's my opinion. The guy's a has-been that is continuing to play.
2: And Tony, thank you for the phone call, man. I don't know the definition of has-been in your mind, but you know, a has-been actor would be like a childhood actor who never did anything, and you see them still trying to hold on to that. Like, LeBron is still a really good player. Is he the LeBron from 6, 7 years ago? No. But he was an 8-time All-Star in L.A. He went to 2 conference championships. He won a championship. Like, LeBron, and he was the only guy standing when the Lakers were playing the Thunder this year when they were incredibly outmatched because Luka wasn't healthy, and neither was Austin Reeves. So I guess we can disagree on his basketball ability right now, but I will agree with you 100% on the ego. There is no greater ego in sports, at least in American sports, than LeBron James, and maybe in all sports. But again, he's one of the all-time greats. If you have him first or second or third, wherever you put him in your rankings, that's up to you. He's one of the all-time greats. Tony, appreciate you, man. 310-840-4910. You can jump in. 310-840-4910. You can call, you can text. We'll get to more of your calls on the other side. As LeBron James' agent, Rich Paul, tries to tell you this is not about attention, but I think we all know it is. I'm Mike Wickett. We'll wrap up the show coming up next with a little more LeBron talk. Maybe we'll get into some praise for Kyle Kuzma, which I've never said before. In for Linnell Willingham, I'm Mike Wickett here, Westwood One Sports.
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9: Thanks for hanging out, wrapping up the show. Maybe I'll hang out, see Drake. See Toll when he comes in a couple of hours for the morning show here on Westwood One. I'm in for Linnell Willingham. He's back in tomorrow. Thanks for letting me be a part of your night, man. It's been fun. My first overnight show in my 27 years of being on the radio, whether I've done mornings, middays, afternoons, nights. It's the first time I have ever done overnight. It's been fun.
0: Appreciate everybody who has jumped in. And now I'm probably going to anger you. Not with my words. Not with anything I have to say. But there has been, for some reason, and I'm not 100% sure why, but there are a lot of these athletes that are coming on these podcasts these days, and they're talking about how much money they don't have. Have you seen this? Like, breaking down where their $100 million contract goes. This is really going to anger you. Like here's Odell Beckham Jr. on a podcast talking about where his big money contract went to.
2: I always explain this to people. Like, bro, you give somebody a five-year, $100 million contract, right? What is it really? It's 5 years for 60. You're getting taxed. Do the math. That's 12 a year, you know, that you have to spend, use, save, invest, flaunt, like whatever, however, it, just being real. I'm gonna buy a car, I'm gonna give my mom a house, I'm gonna do, everything costs money. If you're spending $4 million a year, that's really $40 million over 5 years, $8 a year, you know? And now you start breaking down the numbers, it's like, that's a 5 year span of where you're getting $8 million. Can you make that last forever? And you always hear the people who ain't us and ain't been in the position, like, oh, well, that would last a lifetime. Yeah, this job that I've sacrificed my whole life for, they are giving me that. I didn't ask for the certain dollar amount or whatever, but we weren't taught about no financial literacy and all the way. We weren't,
20: talk about it all the time.
2: We weren't taught this.
0: Oh, man. When I first heard about that, I could not believe what I was hearing. That was again, Odell Beckham Jr. talking about how he, this $100 million deal that he got, the money's on the way out. Like, what do you do? What about C.J. McCollum in the NBA?
21: Small in scale to, like, what the rookies make now. So, like, think about, it's a lot of money, right? Let's say I was making $2 million after taxes, you know, let's call it $950, $970, agency fees, you know, 4%, marketing 15%. Like, those checks were chopped down. Like, I was living off of, like, an energy drink deal. I was living off, like, I had a $12,000 deal, like, to just, like, get some post off, and I lived off of that. So, like, the check that came, my rent was, like, $3,200, which is a lot for 2013, now that I look at it. But I had a four-bedroom house. It was, like, I was, like, $2,700 a month in rent. I bought my mom a white Mercedes-Benz CLA 250. You know, that was, like, $56,000. I bought the CLA 45 AMG, I call it the
20: red one, yeah.
21: Small baby Benz. And it took me like 7 years to pay it off because I was just making payments to build my credit. But that was like $62,000. And then I leased a car. I think I leased a car from my dad, but that was it. Like, I bought a little bit of clothes, and then I wore, at the time I was with Nike, I was wearing Jordans, and Marquise was my rep. Shout out to my guy Marquise. I was just wearing.
20: And you just banked the rest of the NBA money.
21: Yeah, I didn't.
20: Is that what you would tell young guys coming in nowadays, the salary? Because Jim said the same thing almost. You know, a whole bunch of players say it. Bank the money that you are getting from paychecks, the league paychecks, and only spend the endorsement money.
21: Well, I had a fear and a paranoia that I was going to go broke.
0: It's not bad there from C.J. McCollum. Like, he was saving. He was only spending his endorsement money and saving all that because he had a fear that he was going broke. But still, to hear about what people are out there buying, man, and then, like, you hear all these stories, like Allen Iverson, and the money that Allen Iverson would make in 2026 blows away all the money Allen Iverson made in the 90s, you know, because the salary cap and the way the NBA players are paid these days compared to them. But Allen Iverson made $200 million. He hit rock bottom. He spent $40,000 on a shopping spree at one time. You know, he actually has a trust fund that kicks in when AI turns 55 with millions in it. But to blow through $200 million, Derek Coleman went to Syracuse, played in the NBA for a long time, made $91 million in his NBA career. Derek Coleman filed for bankruptcy in 2010. Antoine Walker, the basket maker, $117 million. Went broke. A lot of these guys, man. A lot of these guys went broke. And it's for people like you and me, you wonder how in the world you do it. And I understand. I don't live in that life. It's not like I was handed a check for $100 million and now what am I going to do with it? Well, I got to buy the house. I got to buy the car. But somebody needs to be in there a little more like what CJ McCollum is talking about, of put the NBA money away, spend the endorsement money, and live like that next paycheck is not coming. And rarely do I say, thanks, Kyle Kuzma, but Kyle Kuzma of the Milwaukee Bucks had a great tweet, and I think it speaks on behalf. Now, Kyle Kuzma has made $90 million in his NBA career, if not more, or whatever. But Kuzma on Twitter, and I love this, he tweets out, this was last week, not going to lie, it's exhausting hearing athletes break down how their millions, quote, aren't really millions after taxes and fees. $40 million after taxes is still $40 million. The real issue isn't the system. It's lifestyle, creep. Nobody told you to live like a king, buy five cars, or move with a 10-person entourage. Modest is allowed. Props to you, Kyle Kuzma. Appreciate that, man. Because every time I hear one of these athletes talk about how $100 million isn't what regular people think $100 million is, and some of us are like, you know, I drive Uber. I do. I drive Uber during the week to help pay for my kids' food and mortgage. My wife has a job. She's the breadwinner in the family. I do what I can. You know, I fill in on this radio network whenever I can. And between those shifts, I'm out there driving people to and from the airport here in Des Moines. And I hear OBJ talking about how $100 million isn't $100 million. Give me a break, man. You see guys like Vin Baker and Latrell Sprewell, Christian Laettner, Kenny Anderson, Gilbert Arenas, hundreds of millions of dollars all going broke. It's tough, man. And the hard part, too, I think, for young people to understand, and these are young people who are getting, you know, thousands in high school, millions in college, to get them a financial manager by the time they're 17 years old. You got to teach them how to manage their money. That's a brand new parental responsibility, by the way, that a lot of the kids, you know, every other athlete or whatever growing up didn't have to deal with. Get them a financial advisor when they're 17. Ridiculous. I want to close out with this. Again, Mike Wickett in for Lynell Willingham. He's back tomorrow. So I haven't seen The Odyssey yet. I'm not going to talk about The Odyssey because I haven't seen The Odyssey. But I'm more excited for something else that popped up today. I was actually getting ready to go take my kids. They have a camp, one of their Bible camp this week that they went to. I was getting ready to take my kids there when all of a sudden I got a notification on my phone. The new Avengers Doomsday teaser came out. Oh, man. Let's go.
1: Before this day is done, we shall be faced with an unthinkable decision.
3: I've fought with many warriors in my time. They were far stronger than all of us put together, and they died. Died facing enemies and threats that scared me far less than this one. Everything that they sacrificed will be for nothing if we do not stand together. Put aside your petty squabbles. I presume nothing except this. If you return, return as brothers and sisters. Mark my words. We're going to need a miracle.
0: If you're a Marvel nerd like me, tell me you're not excited for this, man. More excited for this than The Odyssey. I can promise you, Avengers Doomsday doesn't come out until December. So now the hard part for somebody like me is I got to hide from all the Avengers. Like, part of me wants to, I watch all the, before, I would watch all the trailer breakdowns of everything, and I'm just, I want to hide from it. Like, I, this is just a teaser. Like, it just showed you Wakanda, and it showed you the Avengers and the new Avengers, Thunderbolt, the Fantastic Four. It showed you Gambit versus Shang-Chi. The X-Men are in there, Yelena versus Yelena, but one of them is Mystique. Like, all, I'm not giving you anything away because I don't want to watch these trailer breakdowns. And, like, my social media feeds are now all filled with all these people, like Easter eggs and break. Why is Loki in this? And then what is Steve Rogers doing? And he's obviously him, but is he really him? And Doctor Doom looks to be 10 times the bad guy that Thanos was. Like, I've only watched that trailer about 26 times today, and I know the new Spider-Man movie comes out next week, and I will be at the theater when it comes out. But now I'm like, oh, man, can I survive not getting spoiled? Because I hate when movies get spoiled. Can I survive the next 5 months until Avengers Doomsday? I'll catch The Odyssey later. I don't know. I'll catch that when it comes out, maybe on my TV. But Avengers Doomsday has got me going, man. Russo Brothers. Got Thor as the lead character. We don't even know if the Guardians of the Galaxy are in this one. We have absolutely no idea. But the new Avengers Doomsday trailer, the teaser that came out today, flat out awesome. Flat out awesome. All right, that is it. Appreciate you listening. Thanks to Locked On Seahawks podcast host Nick Lee for joining us on the program. To our producer, Ben Strober, who's keeping us on the YouTube feed. Also to our board operator, Oliver Shack, for keeping us on the air. Drake Toll coming your way in a couple of hours here on the morning show. Again, my name is Mike Wickett. Thanks for letting me hang out with you. Appreciate it very, very much. I will talk to you on Saturday night, 7 to 11 Eastern time. Have a great rest of your evening or a great morning. Take care.
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2: 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The World Cup semifinal this afternoon between France and Spain is basically the World Cup final. These are the best two teams remaining. With all respect to England and Argentina, the winner of France and Spain is going to win the World Cup, and I believe it will be Kylian Mbappe in France lifting the trophy. I'm Nick Costos.
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1: Hanging out here on a Monday night in for Lynell Willingham. Appreciate him giving me the chance to fill in for him. He's got the night off back tomorrow. Phone number is always 310-840-4910. You want to jump in? Thanks to Locked On Seahawks podcast host Nick Lee talking about the champs opening up against New England, which I hate, but whatever. It would have been, let's be honest, man. Seahawks-Bears would have been a lot juicier than Seahawks-Patriots. Because we just saw it. There's all this hype about Caleb and Ben Johnson in year number two. And that just would have been a sexier matchup. And then Patriots and Seahawks, the rematch. Usually we get that rematch like week three, week four of the NFL season. But for some reason, the National Football League decided we're going to have the rematch of a bad Super Bowl in week one. So the last game you saw that sucked, maybe they're trying to get it out of the way. But the last game that you saw that wasn't very good, we're going to run that back. Let's go. Let's do it. Question on the table right now, and I would love for you to jump in on this, all right? If you're an NFL fan, maybe it's your team. And this, I'll be honest, this really only has to do with the really good teams in the NFL, okay? Which quarterback has to carry the most weight on his back? Meaning, who has to do the most for his team to have a chance to win a Super Bowl? 310-840-4910. 310-840-4910. I've got it down to about three or four different guys because there are certain acquisitions that have happened here in this offseason of the National Football League that make the quarterback not unimportant, because it is the most important position in sports. You cannot win a Super Bowl in this era with a mid quarterback, with a guy who is, you know, whatever your favorite stat is, rating, QBR, EPA, whatever. You can't win a Super Bowl with a guy who's in the bottom third of the NFL, okay? So that eliminates, you know, the Dolphins from this conversation. The Jets are not part of the conversation. The Browns aren't part of the conversation. Going to take the Titans out of this for the moment. I'm not a big Daniel Jones guy, so I'm going to eliminate the Indianapolis Colts from this. Raiders, sorry, you don't get to play this game. Neither do the Arizona Cardinals. I would say the entire NFC South doesn't get to play because no one in that division is good enough to win a Super Bowl. I feel like the Vikings have to be out of the conversation because Nineler Murray, whatever they decide to do up in the Twin Cities, Nineler Murray's not good enough to win you a Super Bowl. Although, as much as I want to knock the Minnesota Vikings, and again, if you're new to me, and my name's Mike Wickett, I usually do Saturday nights and Sunday nights here on Westwood One Sports. I'm a Packers fan, and I like to take every shot I can at the Vikings, Bears, and the Lions. But I have to be honest about Minnesota. They were third in the division last year. They were 9-8, and they had literally the worst quarterback play in all of the NFL. Their quarterback rating was 32nd in the National Football League with Brosmer, J.J. McCarthy, and Carson Wentz. So I don't think they can be in this conversation because all that quarterback has to do, whether it's 9 or it's Kyler, whoever it is, they just have to be pretty, you know, above average. That defense is so good with Brian Flores. So I'll include the entire NFC North, but none of the NFC South, okay? And the NFC East, sorry, Giants, you don't get to play this game. And I'll allow the Commanders to play, even though I don't love them being in this conversation. But 310-840-4910. 310-840-4910 is the phone number. Which quarterback has to carry the most load in the NFL for their team to win a Super Bowl? For me, I think it comes down to three guys. Three guys you're probably pretty familiar with. But if I'm missing somebody, I want you to dial us up. 310-840-4910. I think when you look around at what it means to have to carry the load, the defense on the other side can't be very good. Okay? It's got to be a mediocre defense, maybe a subpar defense. And then you also have to look at what weapons they have around them. you know, like, I'm going to take Joe Burrow out of this conversation because, yeah, Burrow's got to be great for the Bengals to win. But Burrow's got Ja'Marr Chase and T. Higgins and Chase Brown and all those different weapons. Like, if I put Joe Burrow in Arizona, or if I put Joe Burrow on the Jets, or if I put Joe Burrow on the Carolina Panthers, are they going to score 30 a game? They don't have weapons like they do in Cincinnati. So I'm not, if you have to have a mediocre to bad defense, which Cincinnati has, but your weapons also can't be outstanding. So for number three on my list, I'm going to go with Lamar Jackson, a guy who was weirdly just voted the 69th best player in the National Football League, which I think is a crime and a shame. There are not 68 better players in the National Football League than Lamar Jackson, even at this stage in his NFL career. There just aren't. And Lamar's defense last year was atrocious. Now, he has King Henry, and Zay Flowers is nice, I guess. Rashad Bateman is okay. But the Ravens go as Lamar goes. Now, every NFL team goes as their quarterback goes, but the Ravens go as Lamar goes. And Lamar, he hasn't quite been the Superman that we've known to, you know, love and watch Lamar. We haven't seen that. We didn't see that much last year. The thing about Lamar Jackson is his injuries generally come from not contact, not taking the big hit, not getting knocked around. Lamar's injuries at this stage in his career, they come from hamstrings. They come from quads. They come from just being a little bit older. But when Lamar is on, Lamar's throwing to Zay Flowers and Rashad Bateman and the ghost of Mark Andrews. And for some reason, Derrick Henry just continues to be good at this stage in his career. But I think Lamar Jackson carries the third most weight of any quarterback in the National Football League. And he's done a pretty damn good job of it in the last 10 years in the NFL. Doesn't quite get it done in the playoffs. He's not a playoff winner. Now, granted, if Andrews catches that two-point conversion 2 years ago in the end zone, I think we look at Lamar very different. But that's a conversation for another day. The old, well, what if this happened? Then this would have happened. Then we talk about this guy a different way. I think my number two on this, a guy who up until recently hasn't had a great wide receiver, I'm going to go with Josh Allen. Josh Allen right now, I mean, it was Christmas to get DJ Moore, and this isn't even the great DJ Moore. This is, what is DJ Moore, 29, 30 years old, 30 age season? I think DJ Moore comes in at the right time because that offense was, from a passing standpoint, even with Superman, throwing to Khalil Shakir and Keon Coleman and a bunch of nobodies up there in Buffalo. Thank God they had James Cook, who's an elite running back. But that defense wasn't very, it was the worst rush defense in the National Football League. Only the Giants gave up more explosive runs, I think, than the Buffalo Bills last year. So Josh Allen had to be Superman, whether it was with his arm or his legs, kind of like Lamar. Josh Allen had to carry the weight of the Buffalo Bills. And let's be honest here. Going back to the if Mark Andrews catches that ball in the end zone 2 years ago in the playoff game, if Sean McDermott knows how to defend the Kansas City Chiefs for 13 seconds, then things are very different in the world of Josh Allen, in the ecosystem around Josh Allen. We're looking at him very differently. Yeah, Josh Allen won an MVP. Yeah, Josh Allen wins a lot of football games. Yeah, Josh Allen and the Bills are in the playoffs. But when have we seen Josh Allen get big wins in the playoffs? Really, we haven't. You know, I heard somebody on the air, I think I was watching Fox Sports, and I think it was Nick Wright, and he said he's the greatest wild card quarterback in the history of the NFL. And I don't know if that's a compliment. Like, it kind of is, because Josh Allen gives you great effort in the wild card games. But then it's the rest of the playoffs where you don't see Josh Allen really win. And again, wins are not quarterback stats, but you want to see him get to that next game, get to that next level. I think if you're not a Buffalo Bills fan, aren't we all kind of rooting for Josh Allen a little bit? Like, don't you want to see, like, I root for greatness. And the guy that's going to be number one on my list here in a second is one of the all-time greats, and I root for him. But I root for Josh Allen. If the Packers are not in it, I root for greatness. Unless it's the Bears, Vikings, or Lions. Then I don't want to see any greatness. Then I definitely don't. Mike Wickett in for Lynell Willingham here on Westwood One Sports. And the question on the table, would love to have you jump in. Which NFL quarterback has to carry the most weight? Because the rest of the supporting cast isn't so great. 310-840-4910. 310-840-4910. Number one, I think, is pretty easy. It's Patrick Mahomes. The greatness of Patrick Mahomes. You know, a week and a half ago on my weekend show, we were discussing whether or not Patrick Mahomes, in your mind, was still an elite quarterback in the National Football League. Because if you look at his numbers, I think last year he was the 23rd highest rated quarterback in the NFL, or 22nd. The year before that, he was about 16th or 17th. He's not an MVP candidate anymore. He's not throwing for 5,000 yards and 50 touchdowns. And is that on him? Or is that because he has to carry all the weight in the world on his back? I mean, is Rashee Rice a great wide receiver? I don't know. We've only seen him for a half a season lately. And the only other news I know about Rashee Rice is he's in jail a lot. Or he's busted or hanging out with police a lot. You know, the street racing thing. And then he tested positive for weed while he was on probation. Like, bro, use your head. You know, up until this year, they haven't had a really good running back since Isaiah Pacheco was a rookie. But Pacheco had the big injury a couple of years ago, never got back to 100%. They brought in Kareem Hunt. You know, they brought in all these other guys, and none of them have ever been at the level that Pacheco was his rookie season. As far as other pass catchers go, I mean, do you know, can you name the other pass catchers on the Chiefs? Xavier Worthy, first round bust so far. Shown flashes, and I know we're on 1600 or 1660 down in Kansas City, but your guy's been a bust. He's frail. He can get hit. When he does get hit, he doesn't get up real quick. Skinny guy. All the things we knew about Xavier Worthy. And then there's, you know, is it the other third wide receiver? Can you name the third wide receiver? Not the tight end, because we'll talk about old man here in a second. Tyquan Thornton is wide receiver three. Now, you may have picked him up in a fantasy league, or you added him to your best ball team or whatever a year ago, and he'd be a good addition to your best ball team now, because Tyquan Thornton every third game catches a touchdown pass for you. But think about, that's the receiver group that Patrick Mahomes has to work with. And he, up until this year when they signed Kenneth Walker, he didn't have a running game. He had this version of Hollywood Brown was in there. Juju Smith-Schuster was there like four times. I think Marquez Valdez-Scantling was in there pissing off Chiefs fans, dropping the football a lot. You know, there's not been a, and the defense has been good, not great. Every time they get good, they get rid of one of their defensive backs. This year, they got rid of two defensive backs. You know, you like Chris Jones, Karlaftis is nice, but the Chiefs defense hasn't scared anybody in a while. And that's why Patrick Mahomes, to me, has to carry the most weight of anybody in the National Football League on his back. And I know I mentioned I would talk about him, but old man Kelsey. Now, Kelsey, by the way, if you're a fantasy football player, was PPR tight end three last year. Do you know that? That's one of those where you wouldn't believe me if I didn't tell you that. You watch Kelsey play, he looks like he's running in mud. But they brought him back for another year. He's now a married man. They brought back Eric Bieniemy. The offense is supposed to change. We all know it runs through Andy Reid. But that's not a team with a lot of sexy playmakers there for Patrick Mahomes. So he's got to be good. He's got to be great. He's got to be MV Pat if the Chiefs are going to have any chance of getting to the Super Bowl again. Because they just don't have a lot of other talent. High-end talent high-end, not-in-jail talent. High-end, not 35-year-old tight-end talent. 310-840-4910. Your call's coming up on the other side. Which NFL quarterback has to carry the most weight? I got my top three. It's Lamar at three, Josh Allen two, Patrick Mahomes number one. What do you say? 310-840-4910. We'll get to your calls. Also, man, the ego stroke the NBA commissioner has given LeBron. Oh, my gosh. We'll talk about it coming up on the other side. Mike Wickett in for Lionel Willingham here on Westwood One Sports.
0: Preseason games start in just a few weeks, kicking off with the Hall of Fame game from Canton, Panthers, Cardinals, and we've got the game from your home of the NFL, Westwood One Sports.
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7: 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Highs around 82, Tuesday. Partly cloudy skies, Tuesday night, lows level off around 56. Mainly sunny and dry, Wednesday and Thursday, mid-70s, Wednesday, upper 70s by Thursday. Currently, 73. I'm staff meteorologist Megan Mulford on The Zone.
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1: What's going on? In for Linnell Willingham. My name is Mike Wickett. Follow me at Mike Wickett. Instagram, TikTok, Facebook, Twitter, and Threads. There's two T's. Thanks for letting me be a part of your, Monday night into Tuesday morning. It is my first time. I've been in radio for a very long time. This is my 27th, going on 28th year in radio. And I have done all sorts of shifts. I started out in Ann Arbor at the Big 1050 WTKA. I was on our affiliate up in Milwaukee, 1250 and 105.7, The Fan, for 9.5 years. I was down in Kansas City. I did a little news talk, and I'm broadcasting it to you live from Des Moines, Iowa, West Des Moines, Iowa, where I did a rock morning show for 5 years before I was added to the Westwood One lineup. Fortunate to be here. Normally on weekends, Saturday nights and Sunday nights, getting the chance to fill in. So thanks for letting me be a part of your evening, whether you're on your way home from work or just getting started with work. Regardless, the phone line's always open, 310-840-4910. I believe tomorrow is a very big day in the world of sports. I believe our long national nightmare will come to an end tomorrow. We got through the NBA playoffs, the NBA offseason, NBA free agency, the trades. We're going to hear from Giannis coming up a little bit later on. We got through all that, right? We're good. We got through the World Cup. We got the soccer fandom is come and gone in the United States. More on that later as well. We got through all of that, right? We're good to go? Because now I think we're getting ready for LeBron to finally make his decision. I think finally we will get to LeBron James making his decision on his next or his final or whatever it is. I think finally we will get to the end of the saga that is LeBron post the LA Lakers. Hallelujah. I think we're finally going to get there. And if you're wondering why LeBron James has waited, I think LeBron has known where he's going to go. And I think LeBron has known for a while, but LeBron loves one thing. Well, he loves a couple of things, I'm sure. But there's one thing we know that LeBron James really, really likes, and that's attention. And every show from Drake here on Westwood One, from Drake C. Toll to Black and Abdallah, to the Pimp in the Box, Jim Rome, to You Better, You Bet, all the shows here on Westwood One, and all the talking heads, including myself, we've all been waiting for LeBron James to make this decision. And we're all talking about waiting for LeBron James to make this decision. And LeBron is eating that up. He is loving it that everyone's paying attention to him. So you got that factor. Feeding into that, comments from NBA Commissioner Adam Silver. You could not stroke the ego of LeBron James more than basically telling him that the entire NBA, all 32 teams and their 82-game schedules hinge on LeBron James making a statement and telling us where he's going to play.
14: So I would like him to make his announcement already so we can finish the schedule, because as you might imagine, the teams are calling us, the networks are calling us, and everybody wants to lock in the schedule. It will influence how we set the schedule, opening week, Christmas Day, etc. So I need him to make a decision, but the direct answer is I have no inside information.
1: There is not a response from Adam Silver that could feed that ego more than we're waiting on you so we can tell everyone else. Like LeBron now, LeBron already had control of a lot. He and his agent, Rich Paul. Already Rich Paul, one of the most powerful agents in the NBA. And now you're basically saying to Rich Paul and LeBron James, this league is basically under your thumb. Whatever you want to do, man, whenever you're ready, we're waiting.
14: So I would like him to make his announcement already.
1: I think we all would like him to make his announcement already. I think we're all pretty much on the same page there, Mr. Silver. We would all appreciate LeBron James making his decision sooner rather than later. Now, where is LeBron going to go? That's what we're all waiting on, right? So we get LeBron loving the attention. We get LeBron being told the league is waiting on you, so you have the control of the league. And then there's the other reason why I don't think we've heard LeBron make the announcement, and we will tomorrow. As mentioned, we're through free agency. We're past the draft. We just got done with the biggest sporting event on earth. And now we're all sort of in this doldrum. This dry period in the sports calendar. Yeah, we got ACC Media Days last week. SEC Media Days are going on this week. Big Ten Media Days are going on next week. Talking season in college football is here. But there's nothing else really going on. I know, baseball fan, you're like, but baseball. Baseball doesn't carry the weight until we get to October. That football does, that the World Cup does. LeBron's got this window right now before NFL training camps really open up, where he can make his decision, he can announce it to the world, and everyone will be paying attention. Not that LeBron James in his alleged final year, where he's going to go around with a camera crew, wouldn't be top of the fold news. Number one headline on your favorite sports website's news. Wouldn't be topic A, as they say in this industry. But when there's literally nothing else going on, that's when LeBron's going to strike. And I said this on Saturday night, and I said this last night, and I'll say it again today. LeBron's decision will come down Tuesday morning at 9:54. There's my dart throw. 9:54, we'll get the announcement. And will it be Cleveland? Will it be Philly? Will it be Miami? Will it be Minnesota? Will it be Golden State? I'll tell you what. I've power ranked these in the must-see TV-ness rankings for LeBron's next destination. I'll tell you what they are. Again, I'm Mike Wickett, in for Linnell Willingham here on Westwood One Sports. The most boring of the big five from a must-see TV-ness is if LeBron goes back to Cleveland. Five is Cleveland, okay? It's a nice bow. It's a nice story. I know if you're listening to us in the state of Ohio, you want your guy back, and I understand that. I respect that. But you're not winning a title with James Harden, okay? From a must-see, like, I gotta watch that team play. James Harden, Donovan Mitchell, the two big dudes in the middle, and then LeBron. Like, they're going to win games. It's not sexy. It doesn't draw me in. So I got that at number five. Number four is Miami. I mean, maybe they'll fit, mend the fences and fix things, because when LeBron left Miami, it was kind of nasty. I mean, it'll be cool to watch LeBron throw 400 lobs to Bam and Giannis every single night. Like, that's kind of cool. But that team's not going to win a lot of basketball games this year. I think at best, Miami's the fourth or fifth best team with LeBron in the East. Maybe fourth. They can host a playoff series. You know, you got the Knicks and those Cavs. They're still getting. Cavs are going to win a lot of games. Got those Knicks. Got those Cavs. Philadelphia, who we're going to talk about in a second. Boston. I don't know what Detroit's doing. I have no idea what the Pistons are doing. So number four for me would be the Miami Heat. Number three would be Philadelphia. I believe if LeBron went to Philadelphia to go with Jaylen Brown and Tyrese Maxey and VJ Edgecombe and Joel Embiid, that's the best team. That's got the highest ceiling. That's the team I think that has the best chance of coming out of the East, dethroning the world champion Knicks and going up against Wemby or SGA next year in the finals. That would be fun to watch. But it's not my top two destinations for LeBron James. My number two destination for LeBron, my second favorite, would be a place where I just think he has no chance of going, and that's Minnesota. To our friends in the Twin Cities, hello. I think it would be really cool because they got a superstar in there right now in Anthony Edwards. They got a superstar in Ant who needs just a little push to get over, like in wrestling terms. You know how it is. If you're a wrestling fan, you know when there's somebody who gets a face, who puts a face over. Stone Cold did that. Ric Flair did that. You know, all the greats, they help out the guys who are coming, who are making that push. And I love Ant's game. Ant's one of the top five or six players in the NBA. He's got a great attitude, a great smile. You could see him as the face of the NBA. But he plays in Minnesota. And he had to play with Julius Randle for the last few years, which is kind of like Western Conference James Harden. You just know they're not going to show up big in big-time games. And Rudy Gobert is a liability on offense, but he's a great rim protector. But if LeBron's there with LaMelo and Ant, that's a fun game. It's a fun team. It's a fun offense. And maybe LeBron is enough to get the Timberwolves up that ladder. I don't think they'll have much for the Spurs or the Thunder in the West, but maybe I'm wrong about that. So that's my number two. But the number one destination is the Golden State Warriors, right? Like, we don't you want to see that? Don't you want to see old man ball? Don't you want to see a whole bunch of old guys playing basketball together? LeBron and Steph and Draymond, and maybe they bring in Anthony Davis,

0: legs, their basketball knowledge, their experience could take them to a Western Conference final. I think that would be the most fun. Now, if you've heard Rich Paul's agent, I'm sorry, LeBron James' agent, excuse me, Rich Paul, he was on Max Kellerman's podcast again and was asked what the NBA would do. Because, again, we know Adam Silver is waiting to release the schedule. This is what Rich Paul had to say about what the NBA would have to do to get LeBron to go to Golden State.
1: First of all, you notice the NBA schedule is not out yet. Why isn't it out yet?
2: Because LeBron hasn't made his decision yet.
1: You said that. I didn't.
2: Or maybe he has, but he just hasn't told anyone. Or maybe he has. I just don't know about it.
1: You also said that, and I did. The NBA will have to give them 60 nationally televised games.
2: You think they get 60?
1: No. I mean, I'm being sarcastic, but...
2: How many?
1: At least half.
2: 40 nationally televised games.
1: If not more.
0: 40 nationally televised games. 40. Now, I'll be honest. If I get 40 more games of LeBron playing with Steph and Draymond, maybe Anthony Davis or Jimmy Butler or whatever they do, I'm going to watch a lot of those games. Wouldn't you love to watch Michael Jordan play for 5 more games or 10 more games? Wouldn't you love to see Kobe play 5 more times or Charles Barkley or whoever your era of basketball was when you were growing up? I'm 45 years old. So I grew up in the 80s and the 90s and Mike's Bulls, even though I was in Detroit. That's where I was from, and I was watching Mike's Bulls, hating Chicago, but respecting the hell out of Michael Jordan. Wouldn't you want to watch your favorite player, whether it was maybe Isaiah Thomas or the Pistons, or it was Hakeem Olajuwon or the Rockets? Like, wouldn't you, if you know this is your last chance to see LeBron James, one of the greats, and again, I don't care if you think he's the greatest, second greatest, third place, one of the greatest players of all time. You only get 40 more games of him on TV before the playoffs, you're going to watch a lot of those games. And that's what the NBA wants. Coming up, more demands from Rich Paul, which I think are hilarious. And I want to bring up a story that happened to me over the weekend and see if you can relate to it. We'll talk about that a little bit later on in the show as well, about your childhood memories. All right, we're going to get deep. Don't worry. Mike Wickett in for Liddell Willingham here on Westwood One Sports. The craziest demand from LeBron's agent, Rich Paul. Next, you're on Westwood One Sports Night.
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7: Filling in for Linnell Willingham, thanks for hanging wherever you are all across this country. 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You can tell your smart speaker, hey Alexa, play Westwood One Sports. Also that free Westwood One Sports app, 310-840-4910. Talking about LeBron and the watch we are all on. I believe he makes his decision tomorrow. I have no inside information other than he was waiting for the World Cup to be done. That way all the attention before camps open up in the National Football League can be, he's got all the attention on him right now. Also, speaking of the NFL, we were asking you earlier, which NFL quarterback has to carry the most load, has the most on their back based on the rest of that lineup, the rest of that roster? 310-840-4910. We'll get to the rest of Rich Paul's comments. But let's go to Chance in Alabama, who's been hanging on for a while. Appreciate you, Chance. Welcome to Westwood One.
8: Hey, I appreciate it, man. For me, it's no doubt it's Josh Allen. His defenses have not been up to par the last couple of years. They've been 11th last year in total defense and 21st. And, I mean, most people cannot even name one receiver on his team.
7: I mean, now they can, now they can, Chance, because he's got DJ Moore. But before Khalil Shakir could walk into your house wearing a Khalil Shakir jersey, and most people wouldn't know who Khalil Shakir was.
8: Agreed. His best weapon is his offensive line. He does have a darn good top five offensive line. But, man, if he isn't Superman, that team ain't doing nothing. I mean, without Josh Allen, I believe they're picking probably in the top 10 of the draft the past few years since Diggs left specifically. I mean, Baltimore's close, but I just, he has to put on the cape. He
7: all the time.
8: Darn near perfect football. And he has to hope his receivers don't drop the ball or get it ripped out of their hands after he throws a dime and the guy lands on his back like against Denver last year.
7: Chance, thanks for the call, man. The only reason I have Allen at two and Mahomes at one is because Mahomes, up until this point, had no running game, and James Cook has been one of the best running backs in football the last 2 years. It's the only reason I put him below Mahomes. But there's nothing wrong with you having the guy I got at two as number one for carrying the most weight. Thanks for calling, man. 310-840-4910. Again, which quarterback has to carry the most load in the NFL? I got Mahomes 1, Allen 2, Lamar 3. Chance is going with Superman in Buffalo as his number one. What about Austin in Sacramento? Austin, thanks for calling, man. You're on Westwood One Sports.
9: What's happening, brother? I appreciate you having the line for me. I really agree with your 1, 2, 3. And Patrick Mahomes, I think it's obvious to me that he's definitely number one. But I really want to give an honorable mention to Joe Burrow. And it's hard because he does have phenomenal receivers. But this guy has to score 40 points for his team to even have a chance, game in and game out.
7: Yeah.
9: And I know he can't play defense, too, but up until recently, he had an abysmal offensive line, too. So he gets the ball out because he can get through his 1 through 4, 1 through 5 progressions within 3 seconds. So he's an elite quarterback. But if he had a better offensive line and his defense could hold him to 30 points, he'd probably win 10 games a season. So anyhow, I appreciate you having this line for me, brother. I appreciate you, and have a great evening.
7: You too. Thanks, Austin. 310-840-4910. I would put Burrow in that next tier of court because, again, he's throwing to Jamar Chase and he's throwing to T. Higgins. Like, I don't know if there's a, other than Pickens and Lamb in Dallas, I don't think there's a better 1-2 wide receiver combo in the National Football League. Like, who's better? Who's got a better top two wide receiver set than Joe Burrow's got? It's tough to come up with anybody that's anywhere close to what the Bengals have. So that's why I don't put him in that. Because, again, Mahomes is throwing to one-legged Rashi Rice and 70-year-old Travis Kelce with nobody in the backfield. Josh Allen's throwing to Keon Coleman and Khalil Shakir. Now, he's got James Cook in the backfield, all right? But his defense also wet toilet paper trying to stop the run last year. So was Cincinnati. So I would, the other guy I would put in this conversation is a guy that everyone is waiting to take that next step. I heard someone say they're waiting for him to have a breakout year. The guy's thrown for 1 million yards and 1 million touchdowns. It's Justin Herbert. You know, that defense has been pretty dang good with Derwin James. And of course, Jesse Minter got the Baltimore job. So that defense has been really good. But man, last year when you lost, When Herbert lost both tackles, like imagine trying to have success when you lose Rashawn Slater and Joe Alt. You lost Rashawn Slater during training camp and you lose Joe Alt before October. I mean, if you're looking at a reason why the Los Angeles Chargers offense took a step back, like you probably spent a high fantasy pick on Ladd McConkey. Well, the fact that Ladd McConkey couldn't get more than 4 steps off the offensive line when running a route before pressure got to Herbert and he had to get rid of the football, that's why football is the ultimate team game. McConkey was so good as a rookie. Slater was healthy. Alt was healthy. That offensive line was healthy. And he was one of the, you know, top 12 fantasy receivers, meaning he had a lot of production. His rookie season was sophomore season. They lose both tackles. The offensive line affects the quarterback. The quarterback's time to throw affects the wide receivers, the wide receiver. Like, it all works together. You know, you go to Vegas, the Raiders. Ashton Giante's going to be a stud in the National Football League, okay? I don't even think he had a bad rookie season. So many people were down on him. He had 1,300 total yards, 50 catches, and 5 touchdowns. And that Raider offensive line was literally the worst offensive line I've ever seen in my life. And I'm 45 years old. I've watched a lot of bad offensive lines. I mean, Giante had, I believe this stat is accurate, if not close. Of all the running backs in the last, 15 years, Ashton Giante had the fewest yards before contact, or the fourth fewest yards before contact, because that offensive line was absolutely horrendous. His offensive coordinator was Chip Kelly, okay? And that they fired Chip Kelly into the season. Chip Kelly's not an NFL offensive coordinator, okay? His gimmicky stuff works in college. We all know that. But Giante behind a terrible offensive line with that, brutal. And he's still at 1,300 yards and 50 catches and 5 touchdowns. And that's why I don't think Geno Smith was as bad as Geno Smith was last year. I think Geno Smith is better than that. I don't think Geno Smith's a top 10 quarterback. Don't get me wrong. But I think Geno Smith is better than what we saw in Vegas. Again, it all the NFL, man, football, whatever level you're on, you're watching high school, college, whatever, it's all a team game. And that's why this conversation is relevant to the rest of the roster, the skill positions, the defense, the offensive line. I think Mahomes, his offensive line hasn't been great in a while. I think Mahomes has a very weak group of wide receivers. I think Mahomes has a senior citizen at tight end. I think Mahomes has had bad running backs. I think Mahomes had an average defense. And they just got rid of their top two corners in this offseason. Mahomes has to play at an MVP level if they're going to win the AFC West, if they're going to get to the playoffs. Mahomes can't be average. He's been average the last 2 years. And I know the Chiefs were in the Super Bowl 2 years ago. But it wasn't like Mahomes was having an MVP year, man. And then what happened last year? Every time you watch Kansas City play last year, every single time. Oh, that doesn't look right. Oh, that doesn't look right. Oh, what's wrong with Mahomes? They'd play a bad team. Like they played Baltimore. And Baltimore's defense last year was atrocious. And he lit him up for 4 TDs. And you're like, all right, Mahomes is back. Mahomes is back. And what happened? Well, Mahomes got brought back down to earth the next week when they would play Denver. They would play the Chargers or whatever it was. Because that Brett Veach, I think, is a good GM. But he has not surrounded the Kansas City Chiefs, hasn't surrounded his quarterback with a ton of talent. Maybe adding Kenneth Walker is the key to a lot more play action, a lot more stuff that's easy for Mahomes. Because he has to work his ass off just to get first downs with the limited playmakers that he's got on that roster. 310-840-4910 if you want to jump in. Which quarterback has to carry the most and shoulder the most load in the NFL? Also wrapping up our conversation here about Rich Paul, LeBron's agent, and some of the demands that he's got for LeBron to go anywhere. I already told you, you heard about Rich Paul on Max Kellerman's podcast talking about going to need 40 games, nationally televised games, when the NBA schedule comes out. And Adam Silver is waiting to release the NBA schedule. There's some other stuff from Rich Paul. This is one of my favorites, by the way.
10: You also got to have two different hotels, because you got to have a Fugazi hotel that you park the fake buses in front of.
11: And then you have to have where the players don't get harassed.
7: Okay. You had me at the 40 games. You had me with the whiteboard. Remember the Rich Paul whiteboard a couple of weeks ago? Bro, come on.
10: You also got to have two different hotels.
7: This is not the Beatles in the 1960s, okay? This is LeBron James going to maybe the Cleveland Cavaliers or the Golden State Warriors. And let me tell you something. If LeBron goes to the Warriors, which is what this is specifically about, and teams up with Steph Curry and Draymond Green and maybe Anthony Davis, this ain't the dream team in Barcelona, okay? When people were going crazy for Mike and for Chuck and for Karl Malone and Patrick Ewing and Larry Legend, because they were global icons going to little old Barcelona in an era where the NBA was on its rise, and Mike made it a global game, and they were getting mobbed. It is 2026. We know what to do with NBA teams and rosters, okay? When the Warriors go to Detroit if this team of Olden State Warriors goes to Detroit to play the Pistons, you're not going to need a fake hotel outside of the team hotel in Detroit. There aren't going to be a bunch of Pistons fans. There will be some, but there's not going to be hundreds of fans lined up to get a glimpse of LeBron and Steph. All right, when the Warriors play at the Mavericks, you're not going to see everybody all around the metro in Dallas lined up 10 people deep, 150 people wide to get a glimpse. This isn't the Beatles, all right? This isn't waiting to go on the Ed Sullivan Show back in the 1960s, coming over from Liverpool, all right? You're an NBA team. Relax, Rich Paul. I liked you at the We Need 40 Games on TV because as a LeBron fan, I want to watch LeBron as much as I can. But I don't need you to tell me that we need a Beatles-esque fake hotel to get LeBron James to play with Steph Curry and Draymond. It's ridiculous. It's absolutely ridiculous. All right, coming up, when did the SEC become the conference of whiners? I'll explain next. Mike Wickett in for Linnell Willingham here on Westwood One Sports.
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1: If the goal of the NBA's second apron is to break up championship teams, it's doing a pretty good job of it. The Thunder traded Lou Dort yesterday to Atlanta in a salary dump. The Boston Celtics and Denver Nuggets have had to let multiple starters go. And the current champion Knicks already said goodbye to Mitchell Robinson and have tough choices to make down the line as well. Welcome to Adam Silver's NBA with a hard salary cap. They just call it a second apron. I'm Rod Sharon.
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1: Hanging out in for Linnell Willingham. Hopefully you're having a good Monday night into Tuesday morning, wherever you are. Thanks for hanging. Appreciate it. Our board operator, Oliver Scheck. Oliver, we're in a tornado watch here where I'm broadcasting live from in Des Moines. So if you hear a bunch of people entering my studio, it's because of my wife brought the three kids in if there's a tornado siren. Just giving you a heads up, all right? No problem. I don't know if Linnell has to worry about that in D.C. too much. I don't know if Josh Graham has to worry about that when he is on the air from North Carolina. But here in Des Moines, that's part of the thing. That's a thing we got going on here in Iowa. So, again, if you hear some people open the door, just kind of hang out in my basement studio, it's my kids, my wife and my three kids, who should be asleep right now, as a matter of fact. The phone number is always 310-840-4910, 310-840-4910. So we're in the middle of talking season right now, right? We had Big 12 media days a couple weeks ago. We had ACC media days a week ago, which we're going to get to some incredible sound from Dabo Swinney. To our listeners in South Carolina, your guy, man, I don't know. I don't know what's going on with that guy. We'll do that coming up. Next week is Big Ten Media Days, and today was the first day of SEC Media Days. And maybe somebody has to tell me the right answer to this. But when did the SEC become the conference of whiners? Like, you were the dominant conference for so long. I'm 45 years old. Up until the last 3 years, college football kind of ran through the SEC. You know, the Big Ten would have a team. Once in a while, Ohio State was good or whatever. Maybe you get a Notre Dame in the national championship game before the Pac-10 died, the Pac-12 died. You had a Pac-12 team or whatever get there. They were like, maybe this is the year for Lincoln Riley. But up until then, up until NIL, up until the transfer portal and the Wild West that is college football right now, I'll admit it, I'm a Big Ten guy, but the dominant college football conference was the SEC. And I also personally believe that the dirtiest college football conference was the SEC. But something changed 3 years ago. Maybe 4 years ago, it began when NIL became a thing. And the transfer portal became the craziness that it is right now. And the SEC really doesn't like that somebody else is now the big fish. There's a new big dog out there, and it's called the Big Ten. And really, the SEC hasn't had anybody to battle the Big Ten. Like last year, it was Indiana going a full NFL schedule, 16-0. And who do they meet? Not an ACC team in the national championship. We got three straight Big Ten champions who have gone on to win the national championship in Michigan, in Ohio State, and then Indiana. Like, I don't get it. So now that the playing field is maybe not level, or now the scale is tipping one way, now you got the SEC and their commissioner, Greg Sankey. And this has been going on for a while, but now we're at Big Ten Media Days and they're speaking about it. They're threatening to leave the NCAA and go start their own thing.
2: They're real. People have talked about that. They've opined about the frustrations that bring them to the point of saying we should look at something significantly different. I do not believe that is a leverage point. I think that's just honest communication. But I also know the pride with which I spoke of 13 national championships, and there is meaning and value. And I do think a national expectation that we participate in a national organization. But that national organization must function in a healthy manner. Otherwise, that simmering will continue.
1: So they're talking about actually leaving the NCAA for two main reasons: money and control. There's a bunch of lawsuits out there. There's current NCAA rules that are leading to expensive legal battles over athlete pay and the idea of back pay. The SEC doesn't like that. I'll tell you, I kind of agree with them being worried about this idea that Congress, the United States Congress, is proposing laws to level things, and they don't like that. College leaders have spent years begging Congress to pass a federal law to regulate player pay. But there's a bipartisan bill in the Senate to protect college sports, the Protect College Sports Act. The SEC and the Big Ten, by the way, don't like this. Trying to level things out, kind of cap things. You know, the big dogs like being the big dogs, man. It's like, you know, you want to tag, you know, why are rich people getting richer? Because rich people like being rich, and rich people like getting richer, and millionaires like becoming billionaires, and billionaires like becoming multi-billionaires and becoming a trillionaire. Like, that's that they like doing that. And there's this whole idea the SEC believes it is the premier elite entity that has outgrown the NCAA's sluggish, one-size-fits-all governing body, governing model. Sankey says the SEC already regulates itself more aggressively than any other conference. And if Congress and the NCAA cannot deliver a, quote, clean, durable, and national standard, the SEC is prepared to build its own independent Super League structure to look out for its own massive financial interests. I will agree with the Big Ten, and I will agree with the SEC on this. We don't need Congress to get involved. Have you watched Congress? Have you seen what Congress is doing? Like, are you serious? If there's one thing we don't need more in sports, specifically in college sports, it's Washington, D.C. getting involved. We just do not need that. I don't know if it's true. I don't know if it's real. I've seen Greg McElroy on a podcast say, no, it's not real. You get some other reporters saying it's very, very real. Look, I think the SEC is upset. Because all of a sudden, now that, you know, those $100 handshakes that used to go under the table and those bags of cash in the SEC that are now on the table, there's bigger bags of cash. The transfer portal used to get those 4- and 5-star kids and bank them at Alabama and Georgia and Auburn and all those other big time schools, LSU and Tennessee. And those 4- and 5-star kids, they wouldn't leave. They couldn't leave because before the transfer portal changes, if you left, you had to sit out. They could limit where you could go. Now there's no rules. Now the now that 4-star kid that went to Alabama that maybe he didn't get the playing time because there's 5 other 4- and 5-star kids playing wide receiver or playing tackle or playing running back. Well, now he can go somewhere else like Indiana or Michigan, or he can go anywhere else he wants. And no longer is the SEC, you know, no longer does the SEC. The only conference out there that can put together big-time compensation packages to get these kids to go. I mean, these kids are getting fed money in high school. These kids are getting fed money to go to these colleges. And no longer can the SEC put up boundaries and say, all right, come on into LSU. Oh, you're not happy at LSU? Too bad. Oh, you're not happy at Alabama? Too bad. No, that's not the rule anymore. And that's what I think the bottom line is. The SEC was so confident and so happy being the biggest fish in the world of college football, which is really what drives the revenue at all of these schools. It's football. Yeah, the NCAA tournament's nice, but it's the SEC TV package, the Big Ten network, the Big Ten media package with ESPN. That's what drives the funding for all of these schools. And now all of a sudden, the SEC can't win every national championship, and the Indiana Hoosiers are able to win national championships. And that's rubbing them the wrong way. And it's not just, you know, Greg Sankey, the commissioner of the conference. I mean, you got guys whining about everything at SEC media days. Like, take, for example, Eli Drinkwitz. Eli Drinkwitz, the head coach of the Missouri Tigers. He got on the microphone today. You know one of the things he complained about? the playoff.
3: We have a lot of complaints, whether we're talking about 68.
1: Just the first couple of words there. What's going on with the SEC? I thought it meant more, not we can cry more.
3: We have a lot of complaints, whether we're talking about 68 teams in the NCAA basketball tournament, we're complaining about the committee. Last year, we complained about the committee selections. I mean, we produced all kinds of stats and handed them out about why the SEC was so good. Well, the problem is we have a human committee that has no standard set of structure of how they're going to select. They're all human beings. They all have implicit bias. So now we're going to go from 7 to 11, and we think that's going to solve the problem. Until we figure out what exactly the standards are, I don't think that's good.
1: All of a sudden, now that the SEC isn't winning national championships and the SEC isn't the dominant conference, now Eli Drinkwitz has a real issue with the playoff selection committee?
3: I think we should go back and try to find more ways to include teams. How do we get more people involved? Because that's better for the players. That's better for the player experience to have more people involved in the potential to play for a championship. And it's better for the fan bases. I think we all would agree that the four college football playoff games at home campuses was a huge win for college football. We need to expand that opportunity, that energy and excitement.
1: More ways to include more teams. Do you know the last thing I want as a college football fan is a college football expansion? We don't need this. I know why all these coaches, there's one reason why all of these coaches want to expand the playoff. Money. Not money for the school, not conference pride. It's so Eli Drinkwitz can get the Missouri Tigers as one of the top 24 teams in college football into the college football playoff. So he can hit a bonus. So he can say, look, I got my team to the college football playoff. So that if he gets to maybe back-to-back college football playoffs, maybe Missouri wins a game, and then that next bigger job, bigger than Columbia, Missouri, becomes available, he has that on his resume, which then can get him what? A pay raise. That's the only number one reason. That is the number one reason why coaches want this thing expanded. Look, if the college football playoff was a 24-team playoff a year ago, the year where we had Indiana beat Miami, Iowa would have been in the college football playoff. I am in Iowa right now. I am 2 hours away from Iowa City. Did you watch Iowa play a single game last year? Odds are you didn't, okay? They get basically one nationally televised game every year. It's when they play against Iowa State. And maybe when they play against Ohio State or Michigan or whatever. Iowa was not a great football team last year, okay? With all due respect to Kirk Ferentz and the Hawks, okay, I got family that's on both sides of the Iowa and Iowa State rivalry. Iowa should not have been in the college football playoff, but that's what a 24-team college football playoff will look like. And it gets more money for Kirk Ferentz or Eli Drinkwitz or any of these guys whose teams don't deserve to be there. Hell, I don't like 12, but I'll take it. Now, as a consumer of college football, I like more football, so I will watch. But don't go here, get over here and tell me that it's fair. It's more fair for the kids to expand this thing to 24. Because what's next? 36? What's after that? 48? When are you going to start this thing? When are you going to end this thing? I mean, Indiana played 16 games last year. When I was growing up, I know back in my day, a college football season was 10 or 11 games. Maybe 12 when the conference championship games became a thing, and then your bowl game. Now, not every team played 16 last year. It was just Indiana. I don't remember Miami's record. But these, what are they going to play, 21 games? You're going to get a couple of teams. Like, what happened to player safety? These are kids. Oh, just you cut the conference championship game. So what if we're going to go to 48 teams at some point? We're going to kill these kids. We're talking about some of them are 19 years old. and you're having them play full NFL schedules? So what? So Eli Drinkwitz can get more money?
3: We have a lot of complaints, whether we're talking about 68 teams in the NCAA basketball tournament.
1: We don't need 68 teams. We don't definitely need 76 teams in the NCAA tournament. That's a complete joke. That's ridiculous. And yet here we are. We get coaches who want more teams in the college football playoff because they want to lie to you. They want to tell you it's great for the game and it's great for the players. No, it's so the coach can hit a bonus. It's so the coach can add it to his resume. And Missouri is no, but with all due respect, I've got friends down in Mizzou. Missouri is not a final destination for anybody in the coaching ranks. Drinkwitz wants to be the next head coach at fill in the blank. Maybe Dabo leaves Clemson and he wants that gig or whatever. But he's got to get to the college football playoff to get it. And that's why he wants it expanded. When did the SEC become the conference of whiners? Oh, we don't like the way things are going. We're going to secede. How'd that work out for you the last time, the South? Oh, we need to get more teams in the playoff. No, you don't. All right? You play 12 games in the regular season. If you're 7-5, you don't belong in the college football playoff. More from SEC Media Days, and actually a really fun story. John Mateer, the Oklahoma quarterback, he's a Heisman candidate. He was fantastic last year, had the hand injury for the Sooners. His team made it to the playoffs but got bounced. You're going to love, especially if you're an old head, you're going to love which former quarterback who's in the NFL, in Canton, in the Pro Football Hall of Fame, which quarterback does Mateer study? Whose film? I'll tell you about it coming up next. In for Linnell Willingham, I'm Mike Wickett here on Westwood One Sports.
0: It's a big week for NFL fans. Training camps are kicking off. The Panthers and Cardinals get things started Wednesday. Then it's the Pats, Seahawks, and Bucks on Friday, followed by the Rams and Niners on Saturday. The pigskin is flying, and we're here for it. Westwood One Sports.
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9: 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Lows dip down to about 69 overnight under partly cloudy skies. Winds out of the west, 8 to 15 miles an hour. Partly cloudy Tuesday, 82. Tuesday night, lows around 56. Mainly clear and dry Wednesday and Thursday, mid-70s. Wednesday, upper 70s by Thursday. Currently, 73. I'm meteorologist Megan Mulford on The Zone.
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0: It's Westwood One Sports Night with Mike Wickett.
1: Hanging out here on a Monday night into your Tuesday. In for Linnell Willingham, I'm Mike Wickett. Thanks for hanging. Thanks for letting me be part of your night. Normally I'm on Saturday nights and Sunday nights here on Westwood One Sports, but when Linnell gave me the chance to fill in for him, I was like, hell yeah, I want to do it. First time I've done overnights in my 27-year radio career. So we're hanging out, having fun. You want to jump in, always have a line open for you. 310-840-4910, 310-840-4910. We are on YouTube apparently as well. I have this camera in front of me. I've not had a show streamed live on the Westwood One YouTube page. So hello, if you're watching. That's how ugly this face is. All right. Talking about SEC media days, we'll get to the ACC media days and some comments from Bill Belichick. Still weird to say. I'm sorry. Still very weird to say. Also Dabo Swinney from Clemson. But I thought this was kind of neat. Like, I just spent a little while railing on the SEC as the conference of whiners. And I'm sure that people in the South love that. I still love you. I just think your conference doesn't like the fact that all of a sudden you're not the big fish in college football anymore. The Big Ten has taken over. They've won the last three national championships. Ohio State, I believe, is going to be preseason number one. Georgia's going to be good. Bama, I think, will be good, although I don't know. You guys aren't thrilled with your head coach down there. I know that. But I do love what I heard out of John Mateer. He's the quarterback for the Oklahoma Sooners. He's one of the preseason Heisman favorites. He was really good, dual threat guy. Busted his hand for the Sooners last year. And kind of that kind of derailed a few things. Oklahoma got knocked out of the college football playoff. So Mateer spoke today at SEC Media Days. And I love this. Like, he was asked about quarterbacks that he's watching, gave some very normal answers to what film he's studying.
22: I watch a lot of quarterbacks, Brady, Rodgers. You just go watch. You love watching. I love watching good football.
1: Yeah, that's fine. That makes sense, Brady and Rodgers. But then he was asked specifically about who he watches. And if you're an old head, like I'm 45, If you're a little older than me, you're going to really like this answer.
22: I've actually been watching some Terry Bradshaw film. Y'all wouldn't believe it. Met up with him, saw him a couple days ago, and watching his film, he's great. And so being like him, he won 4 Super Bowls. So come on, you can win in games. Terry Bradshaw, not everybody knows about Terry Bradshaw. You know, and I was looking back, and, you know, because I didn't know a lot. You know, he's before my time, maybe a little bit. But you look, he's 4 for 4 Super Bowls, first overall pick. You go play, you know, find somebody, play old school football. That's who I picked.
1: All right. A little lesson here from my friend John Mateer real quick. Terry Bradshaw did win 4 Super Bowls, okay? And Terry Bradshaw, 2-time Super Bowl MVP. We all know that. He was an all-pro, one of the great quarterbacks in the history of the National Football League, right? Like, you would agree. But if I say something incorrect, you go ahead and call me 310-840-4910. But why did Pittsburgh win 4 Super Bowls in the 1970s? The Steel Curtain, okay? This is not in any way to knock the ability of one Terry Bradshaw. But let's be real here, all right? The Steelers won 4 Super Bowls. Yeah, Lynn Swann was great. Franco Harris. But it was Mean Joe Greene and company that really carried. Like earlier I was asking you, and we got some calls on this about which quarterback in the NFL today or going into this season or the last few years or whatever, which NFL quarterback has to carry the load the most in the NFL? And for me, it's Mahomes. Could be Josh Allen. Lamar was my, those are my big three. They have to do the most with the least on their rosters. Terry Bradshaw was carried by arguably the greatest defense in the history of the National Football League, especially early in his career. And actually, to Mateer's point, you know, you look at it, Bradshaw threw 212 touchdowns. It wasn't a real passing era, but he threw 212 touchdowns in his 13 years in the National Football League. He's a very good quarterback. Like, no one's knocking him. 212 touchdowns to 210 interceptions. Like, you know, the thing I will tell you about Terry Bradshaw, if you're a young person, or maybe you're a fan of an NFL team that has a struggling young quarterback, or the first couple of years you're not sure if he's the guy. Terry Bradshaw was terrible, okay, for the first 4 or 5 years in his NFL career. Terry Bradshaw was awful to start, okay? His first year, 13 games, 6 touchdowns, 24 interceptions. That was as a rookie in 1970. And then it was 13 touchdowns, 22 interceptions in his second year. In his third year, it was 12 and 12 in 14 games. After that, it was 10 and 15. So think about that. Think about in today's NFL, if let's say it's Fernando Mendoza, who just went number one in the draft. Let's say Fernando Mendoza, and they wouldn't allow him to do this. They wouldn't allow his confidence to get shook like this. Maybe that speaks of the era we're in right now. But let's say Fernando Mendoza throws 6 touchdowns and 24 picks in his first year with the Las Vegas Raiders. Again, they wouldn't let him get to those numbers. They would bench him and he would be done for the year if it was 6 touchdowns and 18 picks. Okay? They wouldn't let him get to 24. But let's just say he did. Raider fans would be calling for Arch Manning. Okay? They would be ready to move on. But let's say the Raiders kept Mendoza, don't draft a quarterback in next year's quarterback-heavy draft. And he comes back and he throws 13 touchdowns but 22 interceptions. So let's say Mendoza's first 2 years, he's got 19 touchdowns and 46 picks like Terry Bradshaw did. It's a lesson to you that you can start out struggling and then figure it out and have a Hall of Fame career. Because after his first 4 or 5 years, Bradshaw was a lot better protecting the football, throwing it to the right guy. Now, granted, the team got better, the defense got better, and that's beneficial to your quarterback. But just imagine that if your quarterback, like Cam Ward or Jackson Dart, who went, you know, the first 2 quarterbacks taken in last year's NFL draft. Just imagine, man, like we don't give rope and leashes that long. Not only would Mendoza be gone if his touchdown to interception ratio was 19 to 46, not only would Mendoza be gone, but you know Clint Kubiak would be gone. And the GM over there, I can't think of the GM's name, who the GM of the Raiders. It's going to Spytek, thank you. Spytek would be gone. Brady would be looking to sell his shares. They'd be looking for a new quarterback. They'd be looking for a new head coach. They'd be gone. But in that era, in the 1970s, we gave a lot longer leash than we do to quarterbacks right now. So, again, that's the difference between the 1970s and where we're at right now. Oklahoma's head coach was on the was at the microphone as well. And going back to the SEC being, for some reason, the conference of whiners, I'm not sure when that started. I do like what he had to say about playing in the SEC itself. Here's Brent Venables.
2: Each and every week is going to be a bloodbath, and we got to figure it out, play complementary football. You know, the most physical football teams win at the end of the day. That's what it's all about. There's no substitute for being physical. You know, for me, that aligns right with who I am. So our guys are, they understand, you know, what it takes to win in this league. Again, I'm not sure we're going to, again, hang our hats on any new slogans and whatnot, but I think we need to be built on the right things and rooted in the right things. And again, hard work, toughness, physicality, learning the value of punching back, because you're going to get punched. You know, you're going to get knocked on the ground, and how you respond ultimately decides on, you know, what kind of success you have.
1: Texas is favored to win the SEC, followed by Georgia, then Texas A&M, and then Bama at +850. LSU with Lane Kiffin down there as their new head coach at +900, and then Ole Miss at +950. Interesting. Interesting stuff coming out of SEC Media Days. We'll hit the ACC Media Days coming up in just a bit. But I want to flip it on you here. Again, Mike Wickett with you in for Linnell Willingham, and open this up for some calls. So I took my son fishing over the weekend. My son is six. His name is Miles. And he had asked me for a fishing pole. He had asked Santa for a fishing pole and a harmonica for Christmas. That's all he wanted. He got a bunch of other stuff because he's a kid. That's what we do. But I was like, we were like, okay, that's cool. And Santa brought him a fishing pole. It's actually a two-pack of fishing poles. And he was so excited. And in Iowa, I'm not the most outdoorsy kind of guy, okay? I've never hunted. I've never shot a gun. I've never shot a bow and arrow. I'd gone fishing less than 10 times in my 45 years on this earth. I have no idea how to clean a fish. I don't want to sit in a wooden box covered in deer pee, hoping to get one to walk by. That's not my idea of fun. But the idea of taking my kid fishing, like the father-son, the bonding thing, like I was all about it. And I'm not going to go ice fishing, but it's very cold when you open up your Christmas presents here in Iowa. So my son opens up the Christmas presents. He gets the fishing pole, and then we hang it up in the laundry room where there's a hook. And I kind of forgot about it. And I was driving around because my day job is I'm an Uber driver. I

0: park with a pier, a little thing you can walk around and, you know, you can fish. So we wake up early. We go get bait. We get night crawlers. He wants nothing to do with touching worms and putting them on a hook. So I'm like, all right. So he didn't want to use live bait on his fishing pole. He just wanted to use a lure. And I put a worm on mine and I threw it over the water. You could cast, but it was more of a drop it in the water kind of situation. And I caught a fish, and he's sitting next to me, and he was blown away by that. He's like, Dad, I want a worm on mine. And I said, okay. So I reeled my fish in, and I took the hook out. He took a picture of it so I could show my wife because she wouldn't believe that I would ever catch a fish. And I was like, cool, I'll put one on. You want to do it? No, Dad, I don't want to put the worm on. Okay, fine. I'm not going to argue with you. You're six. So I put the worm on, and he puts the pole in the water. And he's 6 years old, so he's very – the attention span, you know, the anxiousness. And every 10 seconds, he's pulling the pole out of the water and he's checking the worm. He's making sure there's not a fish there. And I said, Miles, you have to leave the worm in the water. You have to leave it there. And so he leaves it there for 5 minutes. And wouldn't you know, a fish grabbed it and he's got a bite and he's reeling the thing in. I'm kind of helping him, like raising the pole. He's reeling the thing in. And he caught this big fish. And I was like, Miles, come here. And I kind of leaned towards him with it. And he takes off running. He is gone. He is out of there. And I said, Miles, don't you want to take a picture with your first fish, the first fish you've ever caught? No. Right? I said, well, Miles, I got to document this, man. This is a big father-son thing. And there's other dads, and they're there with their kids, and everybody's fishing around, and they're watching. And they're kind of chuckling. And finally, I get him to come over. He holds the fishing pole, and I kind of turn the camera, and like I'm kind of holding it. You can see the photo. Follow me on Twitter, Instagram, @MikeWickett. Or you can see the picture of my son and I and his first fish. Very, very cool. And I'll never forget that moment of taking my son to his first fishing, you know, his first fishing timeout. So it got me to thinking, and I'd love to have you tell your story. Do you have that first memory? Maybe it's the first time you went fishing or the first time you went hunting with your parent. Maybe it was your mom. Maybe it was your dad. Maybe it was your first Little League game, or I remember the first football game I watched with my dad. It was Giants-Eagles. It was just on TV on a Sunday. It's the first time I remember watching football with my dad. But what was, do you have that first memory you have with your dad, maybe your mom? Maybe your dad wasn't the one that took you out to go fishing, or maybe your dad wasn't around, whatever it is. 310-840-4910. 310-840-4910. That first memory you have as a kid of doing something with a parent. 310-840-4910. Because I hope my son Miles will tell that story about dad taking him fishing with the fishing pole that Santa brought him. I hope he tells the whole thing. All right? 310-840-4910. Want your calls coming up next. Mike Wickett in for Linnell Willingham. You're on Westwood One Sports.
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12: In for Linnell Willingham, Mike Wickett with you here on a Monday night into Tuesday morning. Phone number is always 310-840-4910. I just shared the story over the weekend. I took my son fishing for the first time, and I am not the most outdoorsy person on earth, but took my six-year-old son fishing. Caught a fish. I caught two. What's up? But I hope he remembers that. Like, I hope that's one of those memories that he has that he can think about when he's growing up, when I'm long gone. He can be like, I remember my dad first took me to Waukee in Iowa. That's where I'm broadcasting from in Iowa. And hopefully he'll take that memory with him. You know, and so I'm asking you right now at 310-840-4910. Do you have that first memory of that, you know, that you did something with your mom or your dad? Maybe it was fishing or hunting or Little League or whatever that thing was. Share your story. 310-840-4910. Love to hear it. Flute is in D.C. Flute, thanks for calling, man. You're on Westwood One Sports.
13: Hey, Mike, how you doing there?
12: I am well, man. I'm doing okay, man. Thanks for calling.
13: That's good, man. You're taking a break from the Uber, man. You got you on air. That's where we need you right now, man. Hey, look here, man. My father, man, coming up in Washington, D.C. Now, it was a first for me, and it was the biggest first, you know, because I'm the youngest of three sons. And when you're the youngest, you know, you can't wait for till your turn, you know, but you just have to wait because you're the youngest of three sons, and I didn't have any sisters. So there's a lot of tradition, and things went on first. They were really important. And we had a piano in our dining room, and we're fortunate enough to have an organ, too. So my father would play the piano or organ, but when he played that piano, man, he was outstanding. He would play like a boogie-woogie, you know, do-do-do-do-do-do-do-do-do-do. I mean, he was mean. He lift the windows up, and you could hear it throughout the community, too.
12: That's cool.
13: Or he would play the organ. Oh, our whole family, you know, all of us could get down, man. And then one day I played the organ. Now, my feet couldn't touch the pedals, but I would hit the high notes, and I played like the Sweet Georgia Brown at the Globetrotters came out on. And it was the first time that I ever played with my father, man. It was the greatest feeling, man. We went on for about an hour straight nonstop, just freestyling, you know. And, it wasn't just playing an organ with my father. I was playing with a World War II veteran. I was playing with my dad. I was playing with a man that worked in the federal government for 30 years as a social worker. You know, all that was together when I was playing that music with him. And I felt that I arrived. I have a purpose now here on earth, man. I'm going to be counted for now. And I know I hadn't started school yet, so I was probably about 4 years old. And we're talking like 1968, man. So
12: dude, that is really cool.
13: Thanks for taking my call, man. I'm smiling just thinking about him, yeah.
12: See, there it is. Flute, thank you, man. Appreciate you. That's a cool story, man. Like, he had the chance to play the piano or the organ with his dad for the first time, and he still remembers it. And that was in the 60s, he said. That's pretty awesome. 310-840-4910. Billy is in Dallas. Wanted to talk about Terry Bradshaw real quick. Go ahead, Billy. You're on the air.
14: Hey, how you doing, Mike? Man, it's good to hear from you, man. Look, I got a quick story about my dad, too.
12: Yeah, when let me I hear was, it. I'd love to hear it.
14: Hey, when I was about 15 years old, I'm 70 years old now. I'll be 70 in October. But when I was about 15 years old, I used to work during the summer, and I would always want to go work with my father, but he never would take me. So this one week, they needed some help. I would be, you know, pushing the wheelbarrow, making mortar and pushing it to him. And so one day, him and his buddy decided to play a joke on me. And I was, like I said, I was only 15 years old. And Mr. Alfred Cooty, I can't remember, I'll remember his name forever. The guy says, hey, Little Brown, and that's my name, Benny Brown. So he says, Little Brown, go down the back of that truck and get that brick stretcher. I said, okay, yeah. I ran over to the truck, and I was over there about 10 or 15 minutes. And them guys laughed for, I know, 25 minutes, man, while I looked for a brick stretcher.
12: A brick stretcher.
14: A brick stretcher, man. I mean, that was, my God, man. And then after about 10 or 15 minutes of me looking for that brick stretcher, they said, man, come here. And I said, what's, he told me, have you ever heard of a brick stretcher? I said, no. I said,
12: no.
14: Well, get it, man. I mean, that was just one of my stories. I thought I'd throw that in.
12: That's good. But that's not bad, man.
14: Yeah, man. But I was going to, the reason I called earlier was because you were talking about Bradshaw, and I don't know if you remember his third trip to the Super Bowl. You know, he really didn't get there by himself because that was a quarterback. His backup was a guy named Jefferson Street Joe Gilliam. And when Bradshaw got hurt, he got hurt about the fifth or sixth game of the season. And Joe Gilliam won 7 out of 9 games to get them in the playoffs. And then Bradshaw took over going into the playoffs, and then he went and won the Super Bowl. But I was saying that I don't think many people don't remember Joe Gilliam taking them there, because if it hadn't been for Joe Gilliam backing him up and winning 7 out of 9 games, I don't think he would have made that third Super Bowl.
12: Well, probably not. And again, he was pretty fortunate his entire career when he was healthy and hurt, to have one of the great, if not the greatest, collection of defensive players ever, with all due respect to the 85 Bears or the 2000 Ravens. But the Steel Curtain was the Steel Curtain, man. Yeah.
14: That was a monster, man, I got to tell you, But
12: yep.
14: I just wanted to throw that in, man, and you have a good night. Nice talking to you.
12: You as well, Billy. Thank you so much, man. That opens up a line for you, 310-840-4910. Talking about your first father-son story. I took my son fishing over the weekend. It was the first time he's ever gone. He caught a fish. If you want to see it, follow me on Twitter and Instagram, @MikeWicket. There's two T's in Wicket. And I got the pictures up there. The camera angle, by the way, my father was like, Mike, Miles caught a huge fish. I said, well, Dad, the camera angle makes I'll just let him have it. Yeah, it's a gigantic fish. It's massive. He basically caught a shark. Andy is in West Virginia. Andy, thanks for calling, man. You're on Westwood One.
15: Hey, Mike. As far as it goes with your two T's, I don't know. But so we were fishing this little small creek, dude.
12: Yeah.
15: And first time ever fly fishing.
12: Okay.
15: I got this huge brown trout. And by huge, I mean, you know, it was 10. It's like a 12-inch brown trout.
12: Right. Yeah.
15: And my dad tied his own flies. And, I mean, it was just it's a special occasion, brother.
12: Absolutely. Really, yeah.
15: And when my dad passed away, I spread his ashes right down where I caught that trout.
12: I love that. I love that. Was it in West Virginia? Is it in your hometown?
15: Oh, yeah. So, Hazleton, West Virginia. Shout out.
12: Nobody's shout out.
15: We're known for a federal prison.
12: Okay. Okay.
15: Yeah.
12: All right.
15: So, Whitey Ford. You know Whitey Ford?
12: Yeah. DMX. Whitey Ford. Is that where he's from?
15: Whitey Ford. Well, Boston, but he got killed in the prison right here in my hometown.
12: Oh, okay.
15: He got shanked or whatever. But DMX spent some time here too.
12: Okay.
15: And yeah, I mean, we're just a little town. And I love your show, brother.
12: Andy, thank you, man. Appreciate it. And I'm just sitting here keeping the seat warm for Linnell. He'll be back tomorrow night. But appreciate you getting in there. Just going to, you know, hopefully. And I'm going through this fatherhood thing for the first time, right? Like, I got three kids. And by the way, if you want to jump in, you can. I got time to squeeze in one or two more. 310-840-4910. I've got three kids. They are ages 6, 6, and 7. My oldest daughter is 7. We had her, and then we had the other two. We had twins 50 weeks later. I know you're probably doing math in your head. You're like, wait, you did what? There are 16 days of the year in January when my kids are all the same age. We had 3 4-year-olds. We had 3 5-year-olds. We've recently had 3 6-year-olds. The kids are now 6, 6, and 7. We will have 3 7-year-olds, and I can't imagine what having 3 15-year-olds is going to be like, much less having two of them be girls. But that's where we are every year in January for 16 days. We have 3 kids the same age. We glowingly referred to the first one as training wheels, but we don't call her that because that would send her right to therapy. So I'm going through this fatherhood thing, kind of with 3 kids all the same age. And like the two girls, I talk to my wife all the time. I said, I don't have any idea how to raise girls. I was like, you're going to be the one. Like, I'll help. I'll be there. But I don't know how to I'm not going to go bra shopping with my daughters. I don't know what to do there. I am terrified of buying a homecoming dress because I see what these girls wear now compared to what I was, you know, around in the 1990s. I'm hoping like pantsuits and turtlenecks make a big comeback. I'm hoping that happens when they're in their high school years 10 years from now. I doubt it. Probably not. Probably going to be even more revealing. So it's terrifying just to even think about that. So I told my wife, I'm like, you're going to have to be the one to have, you know, to buy those kinds of things. My son, I can teach to hit a baseball. I'm his T-ball coach. I'm his basketball coach. And like, that was kind of a cool first time thing. Like, come here, like holding up my son by the basket when that was cool for me. That was really, really cool. I was pretty into that. So, I'm trying to enjoy all these moments. Everyone tells me that they go by really fast. They haven't. It feels like we've got about 7 years of having kids, of being parents. And that's kind of where we're at right now. That's it. Thanks to everybody who got in on those stories, man. That was really great. That was really, really cool. 310-840-4910 is the phone number. 310-840-4910. You know, there's been all these lists that have come out lately. Top quarterbacks, we're ranking the players 1 to 100. And before that, there's the hot seat list, which coaches are on the hot seat. Well, I decided in my head before the show that I would combine those two lists, hot seat and quarterbacks. I'm going to give you the five quarterbacks that are on the hot seat coming up on the other side. Quarterbacks that if they don't perform this year, they're going to be looking for new jobs. All right. This does not include a guy like Fernando Mendoza. Obviously, he's not going to be anywhere but Vegas for the next 4 or 5 years, and hopefully longer if you're a Raiders fan. So which quarterbacks are on the hot seat? I'm going to tell you coming up. And you can tell me if your quarterback should be on this list. 310-844-4910.
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2: Spain won the World Cup yesterday over Argentina by a score of 1-0. Argentina didn't record a shot on goal during the match. Spain had 12. 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I'm Chris Fleck.
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1: Final hour already? Is that right? In for Linnell Willingham. Happy Monday night or Tuesday morning, wherever you are, all over this country. Hundreds of radio stations, Sirius XM Channel 375, the Westwood One app. And you can also say, hey, Alexa, play Westwood One Sports. So I like you, I am looking at all of these rankings that are coming out because this is what we do right now. We're in July. It's the last month without football. The NFL camps are getting ready to open. We're all waiting for it, right? Like, well, let's go. For the record, sidebar, real quick. I had people making fun of me last year because I was watching meaningless, air quote, meaningless bowl games. Or I was watching Week 18 with a bunch of nobodies and scrubs and non-starters. Every time I see somebody that posts on social media, it's now become a cliche because now everybody posts it. You see this?
2: Boy, I could really love a Titans-Jaguars terrible football game right now
1: on social media. I would love to have a Washington Commanders-Arizona Cardinals Thursday night game right now. Yeah, I know you would. That's why I watch Week 18. That's why I watch meaningless bowl games. You know, if I get a chance, I'm going to watch North Texas and Coastal Carolina in the, you know, Pool and Weed Eaters Bowl. I love that right now. I'd love to watch a real football game right now. That's why I like preseason football. I know half those guys aren't making rosters, but you know what? It's football, and we crave it. And when it gets here, it's awesome. And when the Super Bowl ends, it sucks, okay? Because then by the time we get to now, we get to July, we get all of the rankings that come out. And you had the quarterback rankings that came out last week or 2 weeks ago. They got everybody up in arms. And you have people making insane claims like Caleb Williams is the third best quarterback in the NFL. And you get people just randomly putting and then you get the player rankings. And I don't understand the player rankings. You know, Jordan Love at 72. As Micah Parsons said, there are not 71 better football players in the NFL than Jordan Love. Lamar Jackson, and usually the players have Lamar Jackson's back. Lamar Jackson coming in at 69th in the player rankings. Like, what? What are we talking about here? There are not 68 better players than Lamar Jackson in the National Football League. So you get that ranking, you get the hot seat list, you know, for the coaches, which coaches are on the hot seat. So I decided I was going to take both and combine the two. All right. Quarterbacks on the hot seat. And these are quarterbacks that I think going into training camp, I got five. All right. My top five quarterbacks that are on the hot seat going into training camp. And a lot of these camps are beginning to open. We get some opening up this week. We got rookies that are trickling into some of these. It's great, man. You know football's on the way. So without any further ado, here are the five quarterbacks that really, in my mind, are on the hot seat going into camp and have to perform well or else their organization might be looking elsewhere when we get to next offseason, all right? Number five on my list, Bryce Young. And I know you're like, Wicket, Bryce Young just won the division. Yeah, they won eight games. They were 8-9. The former number one overall pick out of Alabama in 3 years has 49 touchdowns. He's never had more than 23 touchdowns in a season, and he's thrown 30 picks. Now, I'll give you, especially if you're listening in Carolina, I know people are probably upset with me, there aren't too many quarterbacks who perform better when their team's trailing with 8 minutes to go in a game than Bryce Young. But you're not going to win too many games. And this is the challenge for head coach Dave Canales right now. You're not going to win too many games when your quarterback can't throw for 3,100 yards in a season. He's never done it. Bryce Young in 3 years has never thrown for 30. I'm not even talking about 4,000. Like, there's all this talk about how Caleb Williams and no other Bears quarterback has ever thrown. No Bears QB has ever thrown for 4,000 yards. Bryce Young can't throw for 3,100. And part of that, obviously, is that's not a great roster, but they add Teteroa McMillan. They got Jalen Coker. The Cokeheads love that guy. They got Chuba Hubbard over there. I mean, it's not a great roster to have offensive success, even though you've got an offensive-minded head coach there in Dave Canales. It seems weird to say, but if Bryce Young has another year where he completes 62% of his passes, throws for 3,000 yards, 20 touchdowns, 10 picks, like, you kind of are who you are at this point. He's been in the league for 3 years. You know, and we talked about Terry Bradshaw last hour and how much slack he was given, but that was the 70s. We don't do that anymore here in the 2020s. So Bryce Young, I believe, is a quarterback on the hot seat. If he doesn't have a big year this year, I think that the Carolina Panthers might be looking at next year's draft. They also might be looking for a new head coach, too. I think Canales is one of those coaches on the hot seat. Number four, Shedeur Sanders. And it's weird to put a second-year quarterback taken in the fifth round on the hot seat. But listen, I have said this on my – I usually host on Saturday nights and Sunday nights, and whenever we talk about the Browns here on Westwood One Sports, I scream this as loud as I can.
2: Give Shedeur the ball.
1: It doesn't benefit the Cleveland Browns whatsoever to let Deshaun Watson start week one. Deshaun Watson's not your future. You're not winning 14 games with Deshaun Watson. You're not winning 14 with Shedeur either. But you need to know what you have in Shedeur Sanders in his second year to see if he can improve on his 7-touchdown, 10-interception season that he had last year. You have to try to figure it out. And if you see signs of Shedeur giving you like the glimpse of being an NFL quarterback, then you go with Shedeur and maybe you bypass the draft next year with all those shiny quarterbacks that are going to be coming out. Dante Moore, Lenoris Sellers, Arch, all those guys. And maybe if you figure out that Shedeur can improve and be a top 16 quarterback, then you got your guy. And if he doesn't, if Shedeur sucks again next year, then guess what? All those shiny quarterbacks are there for Todd Monken. Giving the ball to Deshaun Watson does nothing other than placate Jimmy Haslam for making a horrific trade, a terrible deal, the worst contract in the history of the National Football League, trying to justify that disgusting move that the Browns made a couple of years ago with the Houston Texans. Give the ball to Shedeur. And that's why he is on the hot seat, because he has to show that he can win that job in the preseason and into the regular season. So he's number four on my list. Going over the quarterbacks I've got on the hot seat in the National Football League as we are on the eve of training camp. I'm Mike Wickett here on Westwood One Sports. You can jump in if you think I'm mentioning the wrong people. 310-840-4910. Number three, I'm here in Iowa. From Iowa north to the Minnesota border, there are a lot of Vikings fans around me. And J.J. McCarthy has got all the pressure in the world on him. It's incredible to say about a guy who just turned 23. But this is a massive season for a guy who I don't think is going to win the starting job. I think if Kevin O'Connell had his way, he'd want J.J. McCarthy to win the job, to take control of the job and never give it back. But I think if the Vikings are being serious, the odds are they're going to win more football games this year with Kyler Murray as the quarterback. And I don't think much of Kyler Murray. I don't think much of J.J. McCarthy. But we talked earlier about the Cowboys and the Bengals, how those teams can score points, and if they can just be average at defense, you could see them in their conference maybe semifinals, the conference, the divisional games, maybe the conference championship games. It's the opposite for the Minnesota Vikings. Their defense is elite. It's their offense that sucks. I don't like the running back situation they've got in Minnesota. Justin Jefferson, to me, is still the best receiver in the National Football League. Addison's a nice number two. I don't much care for this late in his career, Aaron Jones or the other running back that they've got, or their Mason. But their quarterback rating last year in the NFL was dead last. Between McCarthy and Brosmer and Carson Wentz, if they can be average, and I think that's the ceiling, I think, for Kyler Murray, average, quarterback 14, 15 in the NFL. If they can be average at the quarterback spot and their defense can still be really good, they won 9 games last year with the worst quarterback play in the NFL. If they could just be average, they could win some football games. And that's a big if you're going to go with J.J. McCarthy. And if J.J. McCarthy in year 3, who has had now 3 years of Kevin O'Connell's offense, can't beat out this Kyler Murray, that seat's going to get real hot, and J.J.'s going to find himself on somebody else's roster coming up in a year. So he's my third, number 3 quarterback on the hot seat. Number 2, I don't know if he's going to start. Michael Penix Jr. for the Atlanta Falcons. I mean, they got a new head coach down there in Kevin Stefanski. He's only been in the league for 2 years, so I understand that this might be a little bit early to put Penix on the hot seat. But he's played in 14 games. He's thrown 12 touchdowns and 6 interceptions. If you go back to his time when he was in college at Washington, I think it's like 6, and at Indiana, I think it's like 6 or 7 straight years he has missed significant time due to injury. Whether or not those are freak injuries or those are injuries because of maybe he's just not the toughest dude in the world, I don't know. I'm not going to call Michael Penix soft. That's not what I'm saying. But if you have a history of being an injury-prone quarterback or an injury-prone NFL player, you kind of are who you are, especially at his age. I mean, Michael Penix is 26 years old. And they brought in Tua. Not the greatest signing in the world, but it looks like Tua's going to win that job because Penix is not 100% healthy to start to start camp or to even start the regular season week 1. And I don't know if you've watched Michael Penix play, but he hasn't been very good. He's completed 59% of his passes the last 2 years. Again, 12 touchdowns, 3 picks, quarterback rating of 85. I mean, he's got weapons. He's got Drake London. Kyle Pitts had a good year. Shockingly, Kyle Pitts had a really good year last year. They got the best running back in football in Bijan Robinson. But I think Michael Penix, if he doesn't beat out Tua and take a stranglehold on that job, and I don't think he's going to, I think he might lose his job to injury, and that can happen. That can happen in the National Football League. Ask Drew Bledsoe. But I think Michael Penix's seat is very, very hot down there in Atlanta. And I wouldn't be surprised whatsoever if a year from now Michael Penix is looking for a new job. So he's number 2 on my list. But I think the hottest seat for a quarterback is a guy that came out gangbusters as a rookie several years ago and has not yet performed to that level or has not gotten better as you would expect someone who is taken in the first round, who has been to the playoffs 3 times. I think the hottest seat in the National Football League for any quarterback, just in terms of getting the next contract, having the team invest in you and believe in you, is C.J. Stroud. I mean, C.J. Stroud as a rookie was fantastic. 23 touchdowns, 5 picks, quarterback rating over 100, 64% completion percentage, over 4,100 yards, and he hasn't gotten better at all. As a matter of fact, if you go by statistics and you're a big stat person, C.J. Stroud has gotten worse every year. His sophomore year, his junior year in the National Football League. His passing yards dropped from 41 to 37 to 3,000 last year. His touchdowns from 23 to 20 to 19. Now, he's missed a game or two, don't get me wrong. But C.J. Stroud, I think the biggest indictment on C.J. Stroud is the fact that the Houston Texans have not given him that new contract yet. I think it's a pretty big sign of what the Houston Texans know or don't know about C.J. Stroud. And you look at C.J. Stroud in the playoffs, and again, he's been there. He's played in 2 playoff games each of the last couple of years. Now, he's been the benefactor of the NFL's best defense the last few years. 6 touchdowns, 6 picks. This year in the playoffs, 2 touchdowns, 5 interceptions. Again, he was stellar as a rookie. In 2 games, threw for 450 yards, 3 touchdowns, no interceptions. He was great as a rookie, but he hasn't gotten better. And it's a what have you done for me lately NFL. That's the rule of the league. What have you done for me lately? And lately, as they have added receiver after receiver after receiver to Nico Collins, and this year they finally added another running back. They brought in David Montgomery, so maybe that takes some pressure off of C.J. Stroud. The offensive line has not done C.J. Stroud any favors. That Texans front office has not done C.J. Stroud any favors with that offensive line. They have this year, so that's why I think it's a massive year, and the seat is very, very hot for C.J. Stroud. They should have paid him by now, especially after that rookie season. But they haven't for a reason, because they, just like me, just like you, they're not totally sure what they've got in C.J. Stroud, and it's evident by the silence. 310-840-4910. What'd you think of my list? My five quarterbacks that are on the hot seat, Bryce Young, Shedeur Sanders, J.J. McCarthy, Michael Penix, and the seat is the hottest for C.J. Stroud. But all of those guys could be looking for new work, new jobs, if they can't get it done, whether it's in camp or this year. 310-840-4910. We'll get to your calls coming up on the other side. Also, before we get out of here, I don't often credit Kyle Kuzma, but he had some very accurate takes on social media, and I'll tell you what they are before I get out of here in 45 minutes here on Westwood One Sports.
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8: Here's your 96.7 FM, 1670 AM, The Zone weatherology forecast. Mainly clear skies overnight with lows around 69. Westerly winds 8 to 15 miles an hour. Daytime highs approaching 82. Tuesday, sunshine mixed with clouds at times. Tuesday night, lows level off around 56. Mainly sunny skies and dry. Wednesday and Thursday, mid-70s. Wednesday, upper 70s by Thursday. Currently, 72. I'm staff meteorologist Megan Mulford on The Zone.
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0: It's Westwood One Sports Night with Mike Wickett.
1: Thanks for hanging out here on a Sunday night. No, Sunday night, Monday night. I'm used to doing weekends. Thanks for hanging out here on a Monday night into Tuesday morning. Mike Wickett with you. You can jump in 310-840-4910. Going over the quarterbacks I've got on the hot seat. That's my list. Number 5, Bryce Young. Number 4, Shedeur Sanders. Number 3, J.J. McCarthy. Number 2, Michael Penix. Number 1, C.J. Stroud. Who's on your list? Is my list way off? Could be. 310-840-4910. Dan is in Northern California. Dan, thanks for calling, man. You're on Westwood One Sports.
19: You might be going to guess where I'm going with this. I'd add Purdy to that list. I know you're going to argue with me, but, I mean, he had a bang-up start. He's got a little bit of Montana in him, but he hasn't really had it that good the last couple of years. I know a lot of his weapons have been banged up, but he can only make so many excuses, right? And I listen to the local talk shows out of the Bay Area, too, Sports Talk, and not just me, but a couple of people saying maybe you have to move on from Purdy, you know, give him a year or two, see what happens. And I think he's a little bit on the hot seat.
1: I'll tell you this, the difference between Brock Purdy and everybody else on my list, the difference between Brock Purdy and Shedeur and Young and J.J. and Penix and Stroud, maybe the exception here is C.J. Stroud. If the 49ers released Brock Purdy today, teams would be lining up to sign Brock Purdy. Ain't nobody lining up to sign Bryce Young or J.J. McCarthy or Michael Penix or Shedeur Sanders. They might be. C.J. Stroud might be a guy they would line up, but nobody in their right mind would be ready to give up, and I say give up. Brock Purdy is a very good quarterback in this league. Now, he's in a very good system, and I wonder often what he would do if he didn't have Kyle Shanahan's system, but Brock Purdy, in no way is Brock Purdy on the hot seat, in my opinion. I will respectfully disagree with you.
20: Okay.
1: thank you for calling, man. I appreciate you.
20: I
1: appreciate you. Brock Purdy's thrown for over 11,000 yards in 4 years. He had the 1 year where he was that second year. Remember, he took over for Trey Lance as a rookie, excuse me. And then he got the starting job in 2023. He threw for 4,200 yards, 31 touchdowns, 11 picks that year. I think he was a top five MVP finalist. along with his teammate Christian McCaffrey. He's been to a Super Bowl. Last year, he was banged up, 20 touchdowns, 10 picks. There is nothing warm at all about Brock Purdy's seat. Not at all. What were the Niners led? The Niners were in the Super Bowl 2 years ago. Last year, between, was it Mac Jones and Brock Purdy, the 49ers finished, well, they made the playoffs last year. What was their record last year? Let me see if I can pull this up real quick. My computer's running slow on me. It's tired. The Niners were 12-5 last year, okay? And that defense was good, but the offense hums. And because Kittle got hurt, and Pearsall was hurt, they didn't have a whole lot around Purdy or Mac Jones. But if there's absolutely no heat, there's no warmth underneath Brock Purdy and his seat. Not like there is for Bryce Young or J.J. McCarthy or Michael Penix. Absolutely not. But I appreciate you calling in, man. 310-840-4910. Thank you, Dan. Appreciate it. So this just came across. And I wouldn't say it's breaking news, but we were talking about this earlier in the show. And we're all on LeBron watch. You know, we're all waiting for it. Even me, Mike Wickett, here, Westwood One Sports, in for Linnell Willingham. I'm on LeBron watch. Linnell's on LeBron watch. You're on LeBron watch. Trying to find out where LeBron's going to wind up playing his next year, right? Like, we want to know. So Rich Paul, the super agent, he was on another edition. This must be his safe space. He was on another edition of Max Kellerman's podcast. And like, we're all sitting here wondering, like, what's the holdup? I told you already, the holdup is LeBron loves attention. LeBron loves the fact that people like me are talking about him on national shows and TV shows and podcasts like the Max Kellerman podcast. Everybody's talking about LeBron because he's the last domino really to fall here in the NBA offseason. Not only is he the last domino to fall, he's holding up the release of the NBA schedule. I mean, here's the commissioner of the NBA, Adam Silver.
2: So I would like him to make his announcement already so we can finish the schedule, because as you might imagine, the teams are calling us, the networks are calling us, and everybody wants to lock in the schedule. It will influence how we set the schedule, opening week, Christmas Day, etc. So I need him to make a decision, but the direct answer is I have no inside information.
1: God, you know, if Silver didn't give that answer, and I don't know who he was talking to, and I've got nothing wrong with Adam Silver saying it, he was given an honest answer. That's what NBA commissioners should do. Someone tell Kathy Engelbert, the WNBA commissioner, that. You get questions, you give honest answers. But hearing him say that, and you know LeBron heard about it real quick, hearing him say that just made this take longer. Because he now knows that he's got the control of the NBA. They can't release their schedule until they know where LeBron is going to play, because LeBron, in what we think is going to be his final year, is going to be on TV a lot. And they can't schedule an additional 20 TV games for the Cavaliers if LeBron's going to be in Golden State. And they can't give us 20 extra Warriors games if he's going to wind up in Philly. So Rich Paul goes back on the Kellerman podcast. The new episode just dropped tonight. And he was asked about the delay. Here's super agent, LeBron's agent, Rich Paul.
21: I'm telling them, you don't have to do that.
22: He hasn't made his mind.
21: We don't need what people are trying to perceive to put out there on all these other shows. And you got the older guys saying what they think. No one, I'll say it again, none of these people know anything. Nobody knows nothing. And I say that respectfully, because we haven't made it to where anybody knows anything. It's important for people to understand, we're not making this about attention and a spectacle. It's not about a decision or anything like that. He has a choice to make. He has a business choice to make. We're not going to sit here and decide or allow someone else to decide when he makes that decision or that choice. It's a business choice that he's making. And I think as an athlete, why is it that an athlete has to rush his choice?
1: Wait a minute. Wait a damn minute here. Did Rich Paul just say, we're not making this about attention? The guy that's showing up in New York, the guy that's dropping nuggets, including trust the process, the guy that's showing up in Cleveland at 41 years old and going clubbing, that guy, the guy's agent who's now appearing regularly on Max Kellerman's podcast to give us crumbs of an update, that guy's not making it about attention? Are you bleeping kidding me? This guy is all about attention, and I'm a LeBron fan. I love watching LeBron play. It'll be a sad day when LeBron retires, all right? It'll be. I want to watch LeBron play at a high level for as long as he can. But don't tell me you're not trying to make this about attention. Stop going on podcasts. Have LeBron stay home and make the phone calls and Zoom calls to the teams he needs to talk to. And then two weeks ago, we heard that guy right there, Rich Paul, LeBron's agent, one of the most powerful NBA agents out there, getting Gary Trent Jr. a four-year, $64 million deal with the Bucks. Oh, my God. The NBA is going to investigate that. We heard that guy say, it's not about money. It's about happiness. And now he's going to come on and tell us it's a business decision? Don't pee on my leg and tell me it's raining, okay? That is a bunch of phooey. LeBron loves the attention. LeBron waited until the end of the World Cup before NFL training camps open this week. I believe the decision comes later today if you're in the Midwest like I am or on the East Coast. Or if you're out west and it comes tomorrow. I think it comes Tuesday morning or sometime Tuesday that we get the official decision of where LeBron James is going to go. We're not trying to make this about attention.
21: I'm telling them, you don't have to do that.
22: He hasn't made his mind.
21: We don't need what people are trying to perceive to put out there on all these other shows. And you got the older guys saying what they think. No one, I'll say it again. None of these people know anything. Nobody knows nothing. And I say that respectfully because we haven't made it to where anybody knows anything. It's important for people to understand we're not making this about attention and a spectacle. It's not about a decision or anything like that. He has a choice to make. He has a business choice to make.
1: It's not about a decision. You know he had to say that because of how LeBron screwed up when he left Cleveland before. And he did the decision with Jim Gray, trying to make sure we know, oh, this isn't about a decision. Yes, it is. Yes, it is. It's fine. I'm not angry about it. Dude, LeBron, pick where you're going to go, man. We're all waiting. I want to know how many Cleveland games I got to suffer through watching James Harden play. Let me know if you're going to go to Philly. Let us know if you're going to go to Golden State. That's where I want him to go. 310-840-4910.

0: crazy theatrics that he brings to the court. And the ego, give me a break, will you? I mean, there's more important things in life than wondering where this goofball is going to play next to finish his career. And as far as a farewell tour, the guy's ego is so huge that this guy might play until he's on crutches. That's how big his ego is, and his agent is full of crap. He doesn't know anything about what the real world is, because all he's focused on is the attention that LeBron is going to gain by holding everybody's breath to wait to find out where he's going to go. Who cares? That's my opinion. The guy's a has-been that is continuing to play.
1: And Tony, thank you for the phone call, man. I don't know the definition of has-been in your mind, but, you know, a has-been actor would be like a childhood actor who never did anything, and you see them still trying to hold on to that. Like, LeBron is still a really good player. Is he the LeBron from 6, 7 years ago? No. But he was an 8-time All-Star in L.A. He went to 2 conference championships. He won a championship. Like, LeBron, and he was the only guy standing when the Lakers were playing the Thunder this year when they were incredibly outmatched because Luka wasn't healthy and neither was Austin Reeves. So I guess we can disagree on his basketball ability right now. But I will agree with you 100% on the ego. There is no greater ego in sports, at least in American sports, than LeBron James. And maybe in all sports. But again, he's one of the all-time greats. If you have him first or second or third, wherever you put him in your rankings, that's up to you. He's one of the all-time greats. Tony, appreciate you, man. 310-840-4910. You can jump in. 310-840-4910. You can call, you can text. We'll get to more of your calls on the other side. As LeBron James' agent, Rich Paul, tries to tell you this is not about attention, but I think we all know it is. I'm Mike Wickett. We'll wrap up the show coming up next with a little more LeBron talk. Maybe we'll get into some praise for Kyle Kuzma, which I've never said before. In for Linnell Willingham, I'm Mike Wickett here, Westwood One Sports.
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13: Thanks for hanging out, wrapping up the show. Maybe I'll hang out, see Drake. See Toll when he comes in a couple of hours for the morning show here on Westwood One. I'm in for Linnell Willingham. He's back in tomorrow. Thanks for letting me be a part of your night, man. It's been fun. My first overnight show in my 27 years of being on the radio, whether I've done mornings, middays, afternoons, nights. It's the first time I have ever done overnight. It's been fun. I appreciate everybody who has jumped in. And now I'm probably going to anger you. Not with my words. Not with anything I have to say. But there's been, for some reason, and I'm not 100% sure why, but there are a lot of these athletes that are coming on these podcasts these days, and they're talking about how much money they don't have. Have you seen this? Like, breaking down where their $100 million contract goes? This is really going to anger you. Like, here's Odell Beckham Jr. on a podcast talking about where his big money contract went to.
14: I always explain this to people. I'm like, bro, you give somebody a five-year, $100 million contract, right? What is it really? It's 5 years for 60. You're getting taxed. Do the math. That's 12 a year, you know, that you have to spend, use, save, invest, flaunt, like, whatever, however, it, just being real. I'm going to buy a car. I'm going to give my mom a house. I'm going to do everything costs money. If you're spending $4 million a year, that's really $40 million over 5 years, eight a year, you know? And now you start breaking down the numbers, it's like, that's a 5 year span of where you're getting $8 million. Can you make that last forever? And you always hear the people who ain't us and ain't been in the position like, oh, well, that would last a lifetime. Yeah, this job that I've sacrificed my whole life for, they are giving me that. I didn't ask for the certain dollar amount or whatever, but we weren't taught about no financial literacy and all the way. We weren't,
15: talk about it all the time.
14: We weren't taught this.
13: Oh, man. When I first heard about that, I could not believe could not believe what I was hearing. That was again, Odell Beckham Jr. talking about how he, this $100 million deal that he got, the money's on the way out. Like, what do you do? What about C.J. McCollum in the NBA?
15: Small in scale to, like, what the rookies make now. So, like, think about, it's a lot of money, right? Let's say I was making $2 million after taxes, you know, let's call it $950, $970, agency fees, you know, 4%, marketing 15%. Like, those checks were chopped down. Like, I was living off of, like, an energy drink deal. I was living off, like, I had a $12,000 deal, like, to just, like, get some post off. And I lived off of that. So, like, the check that came, my rent was, like, $3,200, which is a lot for 2013, now that I look at it. But I had a four-bedroom house. It was like, I was like $2,700 a month in rent. I bought my mom a white Mercedes-Benz CLA 250. You know, that was like $56,000. I bought the CLA 45 AMG. I call it the
16: red one. Yeah.
15: Small baby Benz. And it took me like 7 years to pay it off because I was just making payments to build my credit. But that was like $62,000. And then I leased a car. I leased a car for my dad, but that was it. Like, I bought a little bit of clothes, and then I wore, at the time I was with Nike, I was wearing Jordans, and Marquise was my rep. Shout out to my guy, Marquise. I was just wearing,
16: Just banked the rest of the NBA money?
15: Yeah, I didn't.
16: Is that what you would tell young guys coming in nowadays, the salary? Because Jim said the same thing almost, a whole bunch of players say it. Bank the money that you are getting from paychecks, the league paychecks, and only spend the endorsement money.
15: Well, I had a fear and a paranoia that I was going to go broke.
13: It's not bad there from C.J. McCollum. Like, he was saving. He was only spending his endorsement money and saving all that because he had a fear that he was going broke. But still, to hear about what people are out there buying, man, and then, like, you hear all these stories, like Allen Iverson. And the money that Allen Iverson would make in 2026 blows away all the money Allen Iverson made in the 90s. You know, because the salary cap and the way the NBA players are paid these days compared to them. But Allen Iverson made $200 million. He hit rock bottom. He spent $40,000 on a shopping spree at one time. You know, there he actually has a trust fund that kicks in when AI turns 55 with millions in it. But to blow through $200 million, Derek Coleman, remember Derek Coleman? Went to Syracuse, played in the NBA for a long time, made $91 million in his NBA career. Derek Coleman filed for bankruptcy in 2010. Antoine Walker, the basket maker, $117 million. Went broke. A lot of these guys, man. A lot of these guys went broke. And it's for people like you and me, you wonder how in the world you do it. And I understand. I don't live in that life. It's not like I was handed a check for $100 million and now what am I going to do with it? Well, I got to buy the house. I got to buy the car. But somebody needs to be in there a little more like what C.J. McCollum is talking about, of put the NBA money away, spend the endorsement money, and live like that next paycheck is not coming. And rarely do I say, thanks, Kyle Kuzma. But Kyle Kuzma of the Milwaukee Bucks had a great tweet, and I think it speaks on behalf. Now, Kyle Kuzma has made $90 million in his NBA career, if not more, or whatever. But Kuzma on Twitter, and I love this, he tweets out, this was last week, not going to lie, it's exhausting hearing athletes break down how their millions, quote, aren't really millions after taxes and fees. $40 million after taxes is still $40 million. The real issue isn't the system, it's lifestyle, creep. Nobody told you to live like a king, buy five cars, or move with a 10-person entourage. Modest is allowed. Props to you, Kyle Kuzma. Appreciate that, man. Because every time I hear one of these athletes talk about how $100 million isn't what regular people think $100 million is, and some of us are like, you know, I drive Uber. I do. I drive Uber during the week to help pay for my kids' food and mortgage. My wife has a job. She's the breadwinner in the family. I do what I can. You know, I fill in on this radio network whenever I can. And between those shifts, I'm out there driving people to and from the airport here in Des Moines. And I hear OBJ talking about how $100 million isn't $100 million. Give me a break, man. You see guys like Vin Baker and Latrell Sprewell, Christian Laettner, Kenny Anderson, Gilbert Arenas, hundreds of millions of dollars all going broke. It's tough, man. And the hard part, too, I think, for young people to understand, and these are young people who are getting, you know, thousands in high school, millions in college, to get them a financial manager by the time they're 17 years old. You got to teach them how to manage their money. That's a brand new parental responsibility, by the way, that a lot of the kids, you know, every other athlete or whatever growing up didn't have to deal with. Get them a financial advisor when they're 17. Ridiculous. I want to close out with this. Again, Mike Wickett in for Lynnell Willingham. He's back tomorrow. So I haven't seen The Odyssey yet. I'm not going to talk about The Odyssey because I haven't seen The Odyssey. But I'm more excited for something else that popped up today. I was actually, getting ready to go take my kids. They have a camp, one of their Bible camp this week that they went to. And I was getting ready to take my kids there when all of a sudden I got a notification on my phone. The new Avengers Doomsday teaser came out. Oh, man, let's go.
17: Before this day is done, we shall be faced with an unthinkable decision.
18: I've fought with many warriors in my time. They're far stronger than all of us put together. And they died. They died facing enemies and threats that scared me far less than this one. Everything that they sacrificed will be for nothing if we do not stand together. Put aside your petty squabbles. And presume nothing except this. If you return, you will return as brothers and sisters. You mark my words. We're going to need a miracle.
13: If you're a Marvel nerd like me, tell me. Tell me you're not excited for this, man. More excited for this than The Odyssey. I can promise you, Avengers Doomsday doesn't come out until December. So now the hard part for somebody like me is I got to hide from all the Avengers. Like, part of me wants to, I watch all the, before, I would watch all the trailer breakdowns of everything, and I'm just, I want to hide from it. Like, I, this is just a teaser. Like, it just showed you Wakanda, and it showed you the Avengers, and the new Avengers, Thunderbolt, the Fantastic Four. It showed you Gambit versus Shang-Chi. The X-Men are in there, Yelena versus Yelena, but one of them is Mystique. Like, I'm not giving you anything away because I don't want to watch these trailer breakdowns. And like my social media feeds are now all filled with all these people, all Easter eggs and break. Why is Loki in this? And then what is Steve Rogers doing? And he's obviously him, but is he really him? And Dr. Doom looks to be 10 times the bad guy that Thanos was. Like, I've only watched that trailer about 26 times today. And I know the new Spider-Man movie comes out next week and I will be at the theater when it comes out. Now I'm like, oh, man, can I survive not getting spoiled? Because I hate when movies get spoiled. Can I survive the next 5 months until Avengers Doomsday? I'll catch The Odyssey later. I don't know. I'll catch that when it comes out, maybe on my TV. But Avengers Doomsday has got me going, man. Russo brothers, got Thor as the lead character. We don't even know if the Guardians of the Galaxy are in this one. We have absolutely no idea. But the new Avengers Doomsday trailer, the teaser that came out today, flat out awesome. Flat out awesome. All right, that is it. Appreciate you listening. Thanks to Locked On Seahawks podcast host Nick Lee for joining us on the program. To our producer, Ben Strober, who's keeping us on the YouTube feed. Also to our board operator, Oliver Shack, for keeping us on the air. Drake Toll coming your way in a couple of hours here on the morning show. Again, my name is Mike Wickett. Thanks for letting me hang out with you. Appreciate it very, very much. I will talk to you on Saturday night, 7 to 11 Eastern time. Have a great rest of your evening or a great morning. Take care.
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34: Spain won the World Cup yesterday 1-0 over Argentina in New York and New Jersey Stadium. This is it for Lionel Messi and the World Cup. 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Messi is the best we've ever seen, and he can still play at the highest level. 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I'm Chris Fleck.
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3: 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I'm Susie Armstrong. The story next on NASCAR Today.
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3: Well, it looks like the severe weather has moved through the state of Wisconsin, and we're going to be able to breathe today. Come on in, everybody. It's the fabulous Farm Babe Pam Yonke. This is the Midwest Farm Report. Although I will tell you, there was some severe weather around Wisconsin. In fact, a statement out from Janet Clark, general manager of Wisconsin Farm Technology Days. That show just happened last week, and there was a tornado that touched down in Tent City's location last evening. We'll talk a little bit more about that when we visit with Stu Muck, our ag meteorologist on weather. He's up in about 15 minutes. Like I said, the good news is you should be able to breathe today. We're not going to face the humidity that we had last week. Today's temperatures under sunny skies expected to be right around 81 degrees. Now, the winds may be noticeable today out of the northwest, 10, 15, gusting up to 25 miles an hour. But like I said, sun and temperatures are on our side. Very comfortable Wednesday, sunny and 75. Thursday looks good, sunny and 79. Friday, sunny and 80 degrees. All that heat we picked up last week, though, did not do our corner soybeans a favor. We've seen a pretty sharp decline in the quality ratings on our Wisconsin corn and soybean crop. We'll talk about that as well. 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Talk text line is open for you. Do you have weather-related notes that I should be aware of? Maybe a question for John or something that you want to tell my team? 877-301-FARM. That's 877-301-3276. Up next, being a responsible beef producer is not just about taking care of the animals, although that's a big part of it. It's also being responsible to the consumers that will be enjoying your product. Jill Welke's got a story about that coming up next.
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2: I'm here at Wisconsin Farm Technology Days over in Stratford, and I'm Jill Welke from the northern end of the world's longest barn in Eau Claire. I have a young lady that was honored by the Wisconsin Cattlemen's Association in Dr. Sandy Stitchin. She earned their award about beef quality assurance. I know you're kind of shy about this, but we're just ripping the Band-Aid off. And what did they say about you when it comes to honoring you and earning this award?
13: I've been part of the Wisconsin Beef Quality Assurance team since 2007 through the UW Extension. I'm one of the co-coordinators. So I program in that, bringing beef quality assurance topics to producers. It's a national program that is funded in part by your beef checkoff to bring best management practices to the farm. Because at the farm level, you are step number one for food safety and food production. So we have to be doing a good job with our animals so that the meat we produce is safe to eat, and then we tell our story so that our consumer continues to buy it.
2: And when it comes to the consumer, I know they're getting more involved with where their meat is coming from and that product. Is this helping to start some of those conversations and help the farmer to tell their story?
13: Very much so, because yes, They think they're educated, but there's also a lot of misinformation. And BQA was a program that was designed by producers. It takes producer input. It's not the government telling you what to say or do, but it's from producer-led. So, and it's science-based. These are tried and true best management. So you can have good faith in what you're telling is the proper story so that you can represent the industry well.
2: And I've been through the program a few times, but I find every time that I do it, there's something a little bit new within the program. How is that guided when it comes to bringing new ideas to light?
13: So every 5 years nationally, there's an audit done at the federally inspected plants where they get in and they look at the harvested carcasses. And every carcass tells a story. They can tell you about, is there residues? Is there foreign bodies? What are we seeing? And then National Cattlemen's brings that information together to help us score check ourselves. Where are we slipping? Where can we continuously improve? In the last audit, we found issues with foreign bodies. That's back around. Buckshot, birdshot, pieces of metal, broken needles. So then the educators are trained to go out to the in-person meetings and lift that up a little bit. Remind everybody that we can't have pieces of metal in the food that we sell people.
2: And with the beef quality assurance, I've done it in person. I've done it online. What are you finding is the most popular way to get the information out there?
13: I think people still really like in person. The certification's good for 3 years. But people also tell me they get bored if the curriculum looks too similar, so they don't want to see the same thing every time. The online service is helpful because if you can't sleep at midnight, you can go in, log in, and finish your credits online. We have added continuing education credits now as well. There are modules, if you're already certified, you can complete continuing ed modules online or with us in person with our extension meetings and add. Within 3 years, you got to have 3 credits and then you automatically renew. Ever since COVID, online learning seems to be a certain population of people really dig that. And then there's others who don't and want the in-person.
2: And when it comes to in-person, you're putting a bunch of people in a room. They're learning from the instructors, but what about the learning from each other? Is that one of those vital parts of it?
13: For sure. Producers learn from each other all the time. The good, the bad, the ugly, the things that aren't quite true, the things that are true, and the tips that you learn from each other. We have a lot of material when it comes to certification. 2 hours plus a test, we're booking it. We're talking kind of fast. But we try to remember to slow down, and during the break time, you can find somebody and talk. And sometimes if you're lucky, there's a snack or two along with it. We don't feed people as much as we used to because, you know, the budgets, but we try.
2: You guys putting on programs, in-person programs, every year in certain parts of the state, or how are you coordinating that?
13: The certifications themselves, every 3 years is our big rollout because once we set it up, then we kind of, you come in waves. So, and actually 26, 27 is not a big year. I think 27, 28 will be. But we still try to do a couple, 3 on the smaller years. They are advertised through the Wisconsin Beef Council with their website. It helps track where to find them. You can always call an extension office and they can help you find one as well.
2: And Wisconsin Beef Council is beeftips.com and they have a lot of information out there. Let's get back to Dr. Sandy Stitchin, and you're doing a little research, and let's talk a little biosecurity, because I think sometimes that ends up falling behind us a little bit when we get too comfortable. So what are you checking into right now?
13: So with DADCAP, Wisconsin DADCAP, last year we helped write a USDA grant and got funding to do Holding the Line biosecurity workshops, which are in-person workshops we're taking around the state, where we talk to you about what a biosecurity plan is and actually give you about 40 minutes to start writing yours. So we're not just standing in front of you telling you this is what biosecurity is and you should be worried about it. We're trying to get you to write your plan and start to plan. Along with that, this year I am rolling out a biosecurity survey and asking producers statewide, all livestock producers and dairy people, what do you know about biosecurity and what do you think you need to know? And how do you need to know it? What do you want from me? Do you just want me to give you an online module or do you want an in-person? And how can I make this so it's more interesting to you and you will learn how to plan, because we're just a couple steps away from some kind of biosecurity nightmare. I'm pretty sure it's a matter of when. The big thing now we're talking about is the Asian longhorn tick. That tick is in Iowa. It's in Michigan. It might, we don't know if it's in Wisconsin. It's bringing a couple diseases with it as well. So being aware, and it's not just the tick that brings it, but carrier cows can as well. So if you're purchasing cattle from other states, you could inadvertently bring something that Wisconsin didn't have before. Thank you very much. What is your plan to try to prevent that?
2: Well, and you brought up the tick, and I've done a little research on that and found out how big a deal it is, and it's more prevalent than we realize. But it seems like the word on everybody's tongue is New World screwworm. Are you thinking that's going to end up this way too, or we just need to really tighten down our biosecurity?
13: Interstate travel could really bring the screwworm, the larvae up, an infected animal with it. The good news is it probably will not survive our winter. So as long as we continue to get cold enough up here, I'm a little bit more worried about the tick than I am about the screwworm because we're that far north. But again, cattle are on the highway. They're moving. People are trading cattle, horses, people, pets. Pets is a big one. If you're taking your pet to Florida, to Texas, all pet travel, all animal travel across the state lines should have a certificate of veterinary inspection. Even your dog that you're taking on vacation. Go ahead and get that, have your vet inspect it, and then coming back, check again. Make sure they didn't bring something home with them.
2: And checking for these pests and these infestations, that's something we can learn from our vets, or where can we learn what we should be doing with that?
13: Yes, your vets, and you all know how to tick check, right? You grew up in Lyme's country. Same thing. Just strip down, start looking. The longhorn tick, I haven't seen it yet, but I've heard that on cattle, it'll really congregate up around the tail head, up between the groin, atop the, and there's quite a few of them there. So they're kind of obvious, but you still got to be looking for them.
2: Pay attention with your travel, with your cattle. Make sure you have good conversations with those vets. And you wash your hands. Now I'm going to back you up a little bit and find out what you're learning about the biosecurity right now.
13: I just rolled this survey out, and we're going to collect information for a whole year, so some of you may see this at other places. And not just cattle, but all of the livestock. We're going to try to ask. The research I have done, other countries, Europe has done a lot of biosecurity research, understanding the farmer mind, why they think, why they adopt what they do, because they've been through foot and mouth and some other scary things, mad cow, that we haven't been through yet, what they did to adopt biosecurity, and surprisingly how well they forget, how the protocol drift when it, during the crisis and right when it happens, you're all amped up, and then when it goes away and things go back to normal, you start to slide backward. We're all guilty of that. So thinking through that, it'll be interesting to see how Wisconsin farmers, if they're thinking the same way as people in Europe did.
2: Well, I appreciate all your work on getting the information out there. Biosecurity is something that I always keep track of when I go on fairgrounds and I come back. I always wear those different shoes and they go through the wash every time. So making sure to keep the pests not by me. And that was Dr. Sandy Stitchin, one of those veterinarians out of the University of Wisconsin Extension, taking care of our livestock, whether it's small, big, and everything in between. And I'm Jill Welke from the northern end of the world's longest barn in Eau Claire, but chatting to you from Wisconsin Farm Technology Days.
17: 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Stay tuned as Ag Meteorologist Stu Muck gives you the latest forecast in just moments, right here on the Midwest Farm Report.
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3: 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Stu Muck, ag meteorologist, joining us this morning. And I'll tell you, if you go to social media, you'll see that one area that got a little severe weather was right where Wisconsin Farm Technology Days was a week ago today. Radetzky's No Joke Dairy actually had a small tornado touchdown, wiped out some of the remaining tents there. Porta potties went flying. Outside of that individual incident, I don't see anything from anybody this morning that would lead you to believe there was severe weather.
4: No, that's for certain. And I've got a few rainfall amounts, and they really aren't a lot. I mean, Madison at your airport, Pam, a hundredth of an inch. I've got La Crosse at 2/100ths of an inch, as is Eau Claire at 2/100ths, Green Bay 2/200ths. And that's about it.
3: Yeah, nothing impressive for sure. And that's all right. Today we get to breathe. Humidity is gone. Temperature's not bad.
4: A little break. Yeah, nicer day. No doubt about that. The first cool front dropping through Wisconsin already today, lining up from northeast to southwest Wisconsin. There's a secondary front just on the northwest part of the state. And the radar does show sprinkly little showers way up on the UP border, more up into the UP than northern Wisconsin. But there's a little rain right along that area this morning. There's a small chance in northern Wisconsin that a bit later on, early afternoon in the west, late afternoon in the east, there could be a very scattered shower. Don't count on much, but at least a bit of a rain chance is a possibility. Otherwise, we are going to see those temperatures not quite so hot. The humidity getting a little break from the northwest winds that are building in. Northwest and north winds in store today, Wednesday, into Thursday. Oh, we'll start to warm it up. Be prepared, even though it stays a little cooler and drier and sounds more comfortable. I expect temps will rise, especially toward Friday and the weekend, and there will be some talk of rain further to the west down in Iowa as we get into the weekend. Right now, it doesn't look like it's going to have much of an effect in Wisconsin. Let's keep our fingers crossed. We really could use some rain, and there's not much of that in the forecast. I'll check that forecast after this.
3: Wisconsin soybean growers know how challenging the markets are these days, and so do the farmers on the Wisconsin Soybean Marketing Board, like Matt Wagenson. He's currently vice president, and he says when he looks at the investments being made with Wisconsin soybean dollars, it's an easy sell.
24: Yeah, I think as farmers retire and you get younger groups, you get up age of kids that want to know, why is this little $100 off my load of beans or whatever? And they start looking a little harder at what you're doing with that checkoff dollar. It's amazing how I'll be at a function in town and someone will say, hey, Waggy, what did you do with this or that? And I'm like, well, you know, go to Sean's site, go to Rodrigo's site, go see what Damon's doing. Look at NCSRP and what we're doing across the North Central region for research. It's a pretty easy sell, what Wisconsin's doing with their checkoff dollars.
3: Matt Wagenson, vice president of the Wisconsin Soybean Marketing Board. 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All righty, Stu, let's hear that forecast. Again, brought to you by Revolution Company.
4: Absolutely, and there will be some clouds, even sprinkles up near the UP border this morning. Otherwise, some sunshine, clouds redevelop. In the north, a slight chance of a little rain in the afternoon, earlier afternoon in the west, late afternoon in the east. Temps, though, push up into the low 80s yet today, with winds becoming northwest 5 to 15 and gusty. Partly cloudy overnight, a lot of mid-50s with the north breeze. Sunny skies on Wednesday, a beautiful day, mid-70s, could be upper 70s in the west. The north winds only about 5. Sunshine Thursday, Pam, mid and upper 70s, maybe an 80. Sounds nice, a real break from the heat, but it's still dry.
0: All right, thanks, Stu. Appreciate it.
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9: The highs and lows of farming aren't easy, but Danielle Clark of Mayberry Farms says they're worth it. When Danielle and her husband purchased their Mayville farm in 2017, it had a rich history of opening its gates to the community for a pick-your-own strawberry experience. With the goal of keeping their farm in production and raising their children in agriculture, the Clarks continued to raise pick-your-own strawberries, as well as honeybees, row crops, and an apple orchard. Each year, they cover the strawberries with straw to protect them from the cold temperatures. This spring, they pulled the straw back, and the berries didn't seem quite right.
10: So this year, we went and uncovered the berries in early spring like we normally do. And we thought everything, was going to be business as usual. Uncover the berries, and they start to green up. And then we go forward with our spring prep as we get closer to the season. Unfortunately, this year we pulled back the straw and they just didn't have that normal green color that we were expecting. And we really hoped and prayed that things would turn around, that some sunshine and some warmth would improve things. And then as time went on, our agronomist came out to look at everything and confirmed that we did have a soil-borne pathogen that looked like it killed. It just destroyed the plants from the roots up.
9: If you had one takeaway message that you wanted people to walk away with, what would it be?
10: I truly believe that this is all, everything in my life and that I've encountered, the hard, the good, it's all part of God's plan. And I truly believe he has given us this opportunity to talk about our struggles as farmers, the risks that we take, and to do it with a group of people who truly appreciate it and understand it. And while yes, it is financially going to very much affect our business and our life, it is not going to define us. We are not going to let it ruin us. We are going to show our children, our community, our family that we are strong and that this is part of God's plan.
9: Danielle Clark says an inspiring community rally and a steady faith has given them the strength and perseverance to look towards the next chapter of Mayberry Farms with excitement and anticipation. For the Midwest Farm Report, I'm Kylie Allen.
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0: but a tornado all the same, clipped a good part of Tent City that's still in place on the farm. Janet Keller, general manager of the show, said fortunately no people or animals were hurt. But I'll tell you what, that little tornado did a devastating rip on some tents that were still at Tent City. And goodbye porta-potties that remained. Aren't you glad you joined us on a Tuesday? John Heinberg, market advisor with Total Farm Marketing out of West Bend, will be joining us as well. That's on the way. Don't forget the talk text line is open for you. Let me know what happened as far as weather in your backyard. 877-301-FARM. That's 877-301-3276. So today is the 21st day of July. What can I tell you? Some of you folks might remember this. On this day back in 1972, a comedian named George Carlin was performing his routine in Milwaukee. And that particular day, one of his skits was the 7 words you can never say on television. And many of us know that turned into history because Carlin was arrested by Milwaukee police basically right after he got done with the show. The 7 words you can never say on television, that caught international attention on this day back in 1972 in Milwaukee. And now you know. Tuesday brings us to our friends with the Steffes Group. That's STEFFESgroup.com. I want you to check out that website and see the plethora of opportunities you have to take a look at everything from land sales right on through to customized pieces of equipment. 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Ashley Hewn along with us this morning. And the good news is that the heat broke a little bit. You're over in Minnesota. Same for you? Getting a little easier to walk outside?
1: Yeah, today is a completely different day than it has been here in the last week or so. Really hot and dry and no rain in sight, really.
0: Yeah, and you said now the Minnesota crops could use rain.
1: Yeah, we actually could. There are spots that didn't get some of this stuff as much, but it's like everywhere else, it's spotty.
0: Yeah, indeed, indeed. Well, you know, this gives farmers, if they do pick up a little rain, a chance to take a look at that website or maybe think about what's coming up. You said, ironically, July is one of your most aggressive months for booking auctions, huh?
1: Yeah, so, you know, in the last 5 years, as we added more people, we've been able to just kind of look back and see what's going on and really realize when our busy seasons are as far as selling and booking and different things. And July is one of the biggest booking months because we're through the 4th of July and all that stuff. We're looking forward to what's coming up as far as harvest. It might be somebody's last crop they put in and they're thinking of retiring, or they know they are, and they're talking to us, and we're booking for after harvest right now a lot of those auctions.
0: Well, and you mentioned previously the reason you're endorsing that kind of proactive thought is it gives your team a chance to do the very best, lining up items, pre-promoting everything, and getting all the ducks in a row.
1: Yeah, we've been standing on that soapbox for a long time saying, hey, plan ahead. And having a December or November auction with green grass on the ground where you took the time to really lay it out, have the best pitchers, do everything right. Then after harvest, we just need to update the hours. But you take advantage of all that planning. These people are going to know that, hey, if I get a good crop, there's a nice combine coming up at an auction this fall.
0: Or more importantly, if I need something, I know what the market is looking like out there. So, yeah, like we said, try to think about that in advance. Is there really anything that you suggest people do in preparation, even before they make the call, Ashley?
1: You know, it really starts with that first visit. You know, we take a tour, we look at everything, we talk about, because every situation is different. A lot of people might think, oh, this should be painted or that. And I always say, no, not till we look at it. We don't want to make it look like we're trying to cover something up or things like that. There's always obviously some maintenance stuff that should be done. And at the end of the day, we always say that caring sellers make for caring buyers. If it looks like the owner took the time to make sure it was always right, always field ready, the buyer's going to be able to realize that. We can tell that story, and that's just going to be dollars in your pocket at the end.
0: Excellent. Again, remember the website, steffesgroup.com, or give them a call, 800-726-8609. 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
1: Yeah. couple of our yards got some big construction sales this week. And, you know, construction items on a farm, it's always been a thing, but

0: it's not where we make our money as farmers, but it's really nice having an excavator for cleaning ditches and, you know, a backhoe for doing this and a skid loader for that. 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
1: You know, in agriculture today, we need every voice that we can find to advocate for the industry, including our young voices. Last week, our Wisconsin State FFA officer team and 14 additional FFA members were in Washington, D.C. for the annual Washington Leadership Conference. Cheryl Zimmerman, executive director of the Wisconsin FFA Association, says, you know, they go from learning about being advocates to putting their skills into practice.
5: So we teach our state officers, how do you advocate for something, you know, like agriculture and going up on the hill and talking to your representatives and everything. And what's really cool about that is they do get to work with state officers from all across the United States. We had officers there from Puerto Rico. Almost all the state associations were there. There were just a couple that couldn't attend, but it's a great opportunity for them to network with other state officers from across the nation, plus start preparing themselves for the delegate work that happens at the National FFA Convention.
6: Did they get a chance to visit with any elected officials?
5: Yes, actually, they stopped at four of the offices, Representative Weed's office, Representative Grothman, and then Senator Johnson and Senator Baldwin's office. So that was really good. They got to go up on Capitol Hill. It was a hot and toasty day, but we were so proud of them because they were really sharing the message about the importance of career and technical education and organizations and our support, that we'd love their support to continue for ag education.
1: An eye-opening experience for our Wisconsin State FFA officer team. Cheryl Zimmerman, executive director of the Wisconsin FFA Association, giving us that quick update. All right, let's talk a little bit about the markets before we get to John Heinberg, market advisor with Total Farm Marketing out of West Bend. First of all, understand our crop quality ratings took a little bit of a slip here in Wisconsin, a lot of it because of the heat we experienced last week. Many people think, oh, well, the corn must have loved it. The soybeans must have loved it. Not when it gets as excessive as it was last week. This week, we see our corn rating at 79% good to excellent. That's down 4 percentage points. Soybeans, 74% good to excellent, also down 4 percentage points. What the dry weather did allow is winter wheat harvest to roll forward. 29% of our winter wheat was harvested as of Sunday. That's compared to the average of 19%. So a little ahead of the curve on that. Markets in overnight electronic trade rolling into a Tuesday. Definitely lower. Right now, we've got September corn down a penny. December new crop down 2 at 471. August soybeans are 3 cents lower. November new crop unchanged at 1226. The wheat for September is down 2.5 right now, 671 a bushel. Yesterday, the barrel cheese gained a penny and a half to 162¾. 40-pound block cheese was up a quarter at 163, while AA butter dropped a penny and three quarters to 157¼ per pound. Right now, the August Class 3 milk that goes into cheese is up 11 at 1753. September down 51 at 1760 a hundredweight. 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
1: 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All right, John, I already shared with them our latest crop quality report as far as Wisconsin is concerned. Not fantastic after all the heat pounded us to death last week. What else did you see as far as crop ratings?
16: Well, you know, you look at the overall national side of the picture, things are actually still in pretty doggone good shape and actually weathered the heat fairly well. Obviously, you mentioned the slip in Wisconsin's ratings, and, you know, we saw that on a regional basis. But, you know, we had a pretty good day in the market yesterday. And just looking at forecasts have kind of changed again and changed to a little bit more of a hotter pattern, maybe a average to below average rainfall, and that's what gave some strength into the soybean market, corn markets yesterday, because, you know, we've kind of got to this critical stage now. We've got a pretty good crop out there. It still looks good, but yeah, as you're driving around, you can start to see the thin spots, starting to see some corn, you know, stretching, looking for some moisture or curling up. You know, same thing with beans. The gray areas are showing up a little bit more, and now we're getting into that time frame where we're, you know, setting pods and we're starting to fill the ear and things of that nature, and we really need that moisture. Again, looking at the temperatures into August, and that's why beans get the most push probably, at least yesterday, is the fact that, you know, beans are made with August weather in that regard. And so we're going to really be watching this weather forecast very, very closely. I know we had a nice batch of rain kind of come through the western third of the state, into the southern portion of the state yesterday, and I'll talk to a couple of those producers. It was a very nice rain that will probably get them through, but there's quite a few other people, you know, here as well as across the Midwest that need some moisture.
1: John Heinberg, Market Advisor, Total Farm Marketing out of West Bend, live with us here on the Midwest Farm Report. 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All right, so the other news that we were discussing and hearing reaction from industry about, tariffs against Brazil. That's something that is kind of a, could be a pivotal moment for some of our prices and maybe some of our strategy for Wisconsin farmers, huh?
16: Yeah, that last part of the soybean rally that kicked in last weekend really started on Friday. We had a pretty strong day, or excuse me, good end of the week last week. President Trump announced another 25% tariff, or a 25% tariff on Brazilian imports. Unfortunately, that was excluding beef. So that's one thing that's been pretty interesting in that market. They're still allowing beef to come in untariffed. But the biggest factor is it was on soybean products. So therefore, soybean meal, soybean oil. And putting that 25% tariff on pretty much eliminates the possibility of bringing soybean oil into the United States for the biofuel industry. And we saw a heck of a jump on soybean oil prices, over $2 plus higher at the end of last week in terms of that news coming into play. Plus also, we do typically bring in not a lot, maybe 30, 40 million bushels of Brazilian soybeans usually in the Southeast, just to kind of, meet some feed needs in that area. And it's actually cheaper to haul it up from Brazil on a boat than it is to put it on a train and haul it across the country to get to that North Carolina and that large hog industry that's down there. So with that, again, just tightens up maybe some of that internal demand a little bit more here. It doesn't allow those foreign imports in. And that was one of the reasons we've seen some little extra leg in this bean market here over the last few days.
1: Interesting. And I would have never guessed bringing them from Brazil cheaper than taking them across the United States. So is this something that we can kind of look at for new crop if we haven't finished it all out, John? And what do you have to say about crop development with this heat that we saw last week, kind of a dry situation? Crops are pollinating and starting to tassel at different stages. Give me kind of your perspective on those two items.
16: Yeah, I mean, and obviously here comes another rally. It gives you some opportunities. We're 12:30 on November beans here this morning. That's a new contract high. We put that in yesterday. So obviously if you got some soybeans you need to market yet, you're still got some good windows here. And go ahead and take advantage of that. If you're fearful of the market going higher, you can use a call strategy over top just to kind of keep some value into the marketplace if this thing were to really kick in. There's a lot of variables in the bean markets. The biggest thing is they're geopolitically charged on top of that. In other words, the political environment has added some value to U.S. soybeans versus the rest of the world. So that makes you antsy if that ever falls apart. So take advantage of that, especially, and I talk about it, with those unpriced bushels that you got to move this fall on the combine, into the elevator. This is a great opportunity to get both corn and soybeans taken care of, at least make sure you build some bases, or you can use strategies that we offer to lock some prices in and at least try to protect these values.
1: Yeah, that's the deal, is protect the values. Anything else in particular, John, that's catching your attention? Like I said, some of this is a little fast moving. I don't know that we saw the tariffs necessarily coming.
16: Yeah, I mean, it changes on a day-to-day basis. Obviously, we're in a very volatile political environment, and things can quickly happen. I mean, obviously, we still got what's going on with Russia, Ukraine, and what's happening with the wheat market. You've also got the issues, obviously, U.S.-Iran war, what's going on with crude oil. Does that come into play in the grain markets? Those are things that are all out there that can add value, take value away very, very quickly. So those headline risk is still very high in these markets here. And then, obviously, the biggest thing, if a system were to come through, bring some weather in that's friendly, bring some moisture that really aids across the Corn Belt, you're going to see this market take this weather premium. It's adding out very, very quickly until we get to the fall, and then we really find out where the yields are.
1: Yeah, very good. All right, buddy, we'll catch up with you next week. The weather giving us a bit of a break this week.
16: Sounds good. Have a good week, all.
1: 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All right. That'll do it for this morning. Don't forget, all kinds of news on our website as well, MidwestFarmReport.com. And I'll have this morning show up on our podcast as well in just a little while.
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8: Well, that's four in a row for the Milwaukee Brewers as they would take down the New York Mets 8-3 last night at American Family Field. In his first appearance since July 7th, Jacob Mizorowski struck out six, allowed one unearned run while throwing 65 pitches over four innings of work.
9: Yeah, felt good. Felt ready to go. You know, did what the team asked for me to do, so... Yeah, okay.
8: And offensively, Joey Ortiz hit a three-run homer, Andrew Vaughn launched a two-run shot, and Cooper Pratt had his first Major League home run and first career three-hit game. Here's more from manager Pat Murphy.
10: Yeah, Cooper's very capable, very capable. He's got a lot to learn in the game, and nights like tonight are very encouraging.
8: The Brewers now sit with the best record in all of baseball at 63-37, seven games above the Cubs for first place in the NL Central, and will host the Mets again tonight at American Family Field, first pitch at 6:40. Turning to the Packers, they've given another one of their key defensive pieces a contract extension. This one, Devontae Wyatt, getting a three-year, $57 million extension that includes a $20 million signing bonus. Wyatt had four sacks and six tackles for loss until suffering an ugly leg injury in Detroit last season.
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8: Luke Fickell and a few of his Wisconsin Badgers are less than a week away from Big Ten Media Days down in Chicago. 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

Yeah. All right. I took yesterday off. I was very clear that I was taking Monday off last week, especially Friday, because AC/DC was at Camp Randall. And I was going to make sure I had the good time. Show didn't get over till after 11 o'clock. And I was rocking, baby. A lot of allegations being thrown my way yesterday, though. A lot of allegations being thrown that I was, quote-unquote, in rare form. I got AC/DC got the best of me. That maybe the liquor was doing the talking. Or the singing. The only thing that I got caught up in was one thing and one thing only. Maybe it's two things, actually. It was rock and roll. That's what I got caught up in.

0: see, these other radio stations, our sister stations, they let their imaginations get away from them. They let them run wild a little bit. I had an absolute blast at the Scani Bar for the Have a Drink on Me pre-show party. Thanks to everyone that came down. It's the crew from Edgerton. Monona Steve. And everyone in between. I even made a friend from North Carolina. Terry. He said he was a listener. Came from North Carolina. No, I want to clear up some allegations. Mike and Portage, according to Lance, who works on our sister station, 94 in JJ, you had a pretty good time at ACDC. I did have a pretty good time. I think Lance said I had too much to drink. That's not the case. Johnny Danger from JJO said I was quote-unquote in rare form. Let me just be crystal clear about these two individuals. Johnny Danger didn't even stay for half the show. He left. I don't think Lance even made it to the show. If he did, I didn't see him. He left early. Kate Fox and I had a great time at Scani Bar. We had ourselves a couple libations. One shot. Then I went on my way, ate a little Italian at Leopold's with my wife, my father-in-law. And then when we got to the show, I had one delicious Coors Light. One. And then off into the night, myself, my wife, and my father-in-law went, navigated the roads that were shut down and the John Nolan traffic with ease. Probably didn't get to bed till midnight. And then as I was falling fast asleep, I said to myself, I get to sleep in tomorrow. I don't have to come into work. And boy, my ears were ringing. That show was loud. But they say if it's too loud, you're too old. Wasn't loud enough for me. Till the cannon shut off at the end. That thing scared the bejesus out of me. All right, 608-321-1670. Good to be back. AC/DC was absolutely incredible. Didn't need alcohol to enjoy the show. When Kohl Center Camp Randall started selling alcohol at first, Dixie Chicks, those are the first show with alcohol being sold. There was not enough alcohol in the Kohl Center to make that show good, or at least somewhat enjoyable. For AC/DC, again, I only had one Coors Light. Didn't even need that. The energy, incredible. Angus Young on the guitar, unbelievable. Brian Johnson's voice, despite being 78 years old, at times needed a little something, but crushed it no matter what. The show ruled. RJ, good morning.
1: Morning.
0: How are we doing today?
1: Oh, pretty good.
0: Missed you yesterday, buddy.
1: I missed you, too. I had to look at the back of my eyelids for an extra hour or two yesterday. It was great.
0: Oh, God, so did I. It was awesome. I love nothing. Like this morning when my alarm went off at 4 a.m., I said,
1: no.
0: I want to sleep in so bad. No, the show ruled. Let's see here. At least a little smoke from Canada didn't prevent AC/DC from performing. Oh, dude, yeah. They were always going on. There was a lot of allegations being thrown around at work yesterday that I was partying too hard, yada, yada, yada, yada, yada.
1: Yeah, there were quite a few of those yesterday.
0: These people they have some jealousy or so. I don't know what it is.
1: No, they didn't say you partied too hard. They said you had a good time on Sunday.
0: Oh, my God, it was awesome. It was so fun. You know, the vibes were incredible. It's, I think, the happiest the Camp Randall has been in a long time. Yeah. It was amazing. It was, I'm not kidding though, it was loud.
1: Yeah.
0: Loud. And when those cannons, they fired the cannon off at the end, for those about the rock, we salute you. That thing was the loudest thing about the show. It was nuts. But speaking of cannons, so, okay, Contreras hits the walk-off on Sunday.
1: Yeah.
0: Yesterday, I'm seeing other entities, other sports radio shows saying that the walk-off isn't exciting. Did you see that by chance?
1: No, I missed that.
0: I'll have to get the exact verbiage.
1: Okay. Yeah, I did not. I missed that yesterday.
0: I need to get the exact verbiage. It was something along the lines of...
1: So we went from they don't hit enough home runs to a walk-off home run. Not exciting.
0: Are walk-off home runs the least exciting way to end a game?
1: What do you want? A suicide squeeze? Like, what are we doing here?
0: This was Jim Rutledge. Who? For ESPN.
1: I don't know who that is.
0: A walk-off home run, the least exciting way to end a game.
1: The least exciting way to end a game is to have Jim Rutledge talk about it. you ruined it, Jim.
0: I saw this yesterday, and I'm like, oh, man, we could have had a field day with this. Well, I guess that this would have happened after the morning show. So I guess the appropriate time for us would be because, you know, the morning show, we're reacting to things after the fact. So this was yesterday. And I'm thinking to myself, why do you stay then for the bottom of the ninth? Let's say your team is losing.
1: Oh, that dude. Yeah.
0: Yeah.
1: He's got bad takes a lot.
0: I think he's a Cubs fan.
1: He is a Cubs fan.
0: But whatever. Fandoms, whatever. But.
1: No, that makes a big difference now.
0: Why would a game. In baseball, right? If you are losing. You go to the bottom of the ninth, if you're at home. If you go to the bottom of the ninth, right?
1: Yeah.
0: And then you get three outs in the bottom of the ninth, correct? And come the, if there's two outs and you still are losing, trailing, isn't it the most exciting thing ever when, I don't know, you use that last waning moment, the last opportunity, the last breath, to, I don't know, hit a home run and then win the game when you snatch, what is it? You snatch victory from the jaw, or defeat from the jaws of victory, RJ, or whatever it is.
1: Snatch victory from
0: the jaws of defeat.
1: Correct.
0: And then you lose your absolute mind because the unfathomable just happened.
1: Yeah.
0: Why would fans stay to the bottom of the ninth?
1: In a 1-0 game.
0: Why wouldn't you just then like leave in the let's say you're losing 1-0 in the first inning. You're like, oh well, you know, this one's over. I'm out of here. See you later.
1: You know what's a good one? Best way to walk off a game in the extra innings anytime, because now you start with a runner on second, yeah. And you just get a little bloop single to get him in. There, boom. That's so much more exciting than a walk off 3-run home run.
0: Sometimes
1: your guy just throws his bat a mile in the air and runs around the bases. I helped him out.
0: There it is. Is a walk-off, maybe I'll have to play the clip. I got to listen to it, I think. You know what? I'm playing it. I got to hear some of this.
2: I think walk-off home runs are the least exciting way to end a game. I just saw it. Like, I've experienced a walk-off football play. Okay. I've experienced a walk-off game winner, a basketball shot, and I experienced a walk-off home run. They're all awesome. But the walk-off home run, like, it was just, all right, cool. I mean, again, it was like,
3: yeah, but then
2: it's a walk-off, but like, a game-winning basketball shot, there's nothing like that. And then a game-winning football, and I think it's because the games are more important. Because it still was like, cool.
1: He's saying a kick, a last second kick is more exciting than, what?
0: Imagine a world where
1: you actually like kickers.
0: What do you think? Brandon McManus hitting a 20-yard field goal as they're... Think of this. It's a final drive, and they're just running the clock out, you know, trying to get position. And they get the clock down to three seconds. You know, they call the final timeout. And you're like, they're like 20 yards away.
1: Ooh.
0: And you know McManus is just going to, you know, it's a chip shot. He's going to put it... Like, you know the game's wrapped up. Puts it in. You mean to tell me that... Let's say Matt LaFleur has his cojones about him and he's able to not blow it, you know, in the fourth quarter. And he gets up there, and first and 10, and they're not too far out. Run a play, eat some time. Run a play, eat some time. Run a run play, eat some time. And you're just there. Maybe the other team's calling timeout, too. We'll sort of try to preserve it, whatever.
1: Yeah.
0: It's 20 yards out, and McManus just comes out. You're like, all right, chip shot. He puts it in, and the Packers win. Yeah, it's, yeah, you won the game, but is that more exciting than this?
3: Fly ball left center. It is back. It is gone. Say goodnight, Wild Bill.
0: And by the way, when there's a walk-off, not only did Contreras flip the bat, throw it so high, I don't think it's landed yet. No. He also got Bernie Brewer sliding down the slide.

0: People have got their shirts off, tarps off, spinning it around. You got the Gatorade bath at the end there. You mean to tell me that that's not more exciting than McManus just kind of... There you go. Again, why do you get three outs then in the bottom of the ninth if you're at home? If the game was 1-0, game's over. If it was up to these clowns, he would have left in the first... When did Marlins score the run? I forget. Well, Marlins scored. Gotta go. Sorry. We're out of here. See you later. There's no chance. Not even that exciting if it happens. Anyways, I'm out of here. Stupidest thing I think I've ever heard. But again, we are in the dog days of summer for sports. So I understand you gotta... I mean, it's working. We're generating content. We're talking about it.
1: Yeah.
0: But wow.
2: Well, I mean, they talk about a lot of stuff we do.
0: Yeah.
2: So... I guess it's only proper that the shoe's on the other foot for once.
0: So I was thunderstruck over that, right, over Sunday with that walk-off. And then yesterday you had Freddie Peralta versus Jacob Mizorowski. That's pretty cool, too. Freddie Peralta, former friend. He went, 5 1/3, 8 hits, 7 earned runs, struck out 6. Jacob Mizorowski back and pitched in quite some time. 4 innings, 4 hits, 6 Ks. Brewers go on to win. 8-3, saw a little McCullers, new Brewer, and we had Cooper Pratt getting his first big league home run. That's nice.
2: Good news is he hit it into the bullpen, so didn't have to, like, pay anybody to get it back.
0: And he had what, three-hit game. There you go. Joey Ortiz, 3-run shot. Andrew Vaughn launched a 2-run shot. And the Brewers now the best record in all of baseball.
2: Mm-hmm.
0: You've been thunderstruck.
2: Certainly have.
0: Line one, good morning.
3: Yo!
0: Kinger, hello, Kinger. Good morning.
3: Hey, yeah, you know, those walk-off home runs. Seen those a dozen times. They're just old and boring. You know, let's get something new.
0: It's the stupidest thing I've ever heard.
3: You seen them, you see one, I mean, what is it, what's his face from the 88 Dodgers World Series? Comes off the bench, hurt, hobbling.
2: Yeah.
3: Gibson hits a home run. Whatever.
0: Whatever. I mean,
3: yeah. And so, that's so, you know, last century.
2: Mm-hmm.
3: I mean, I'm pretty... Was that guy inhaling a little too much of Canadian smoke? I mean...
0: Possibly.
3: I bet you... You know, next time his team hits one, oh, it's the greatest thing ever. Did you see that? It was a grand slam, too. Down 3, bottom of the ninth, 2 outs. Oh, my God. Amazing.
0: Oh, my God.
3: A pinch hitter come off the bench who has gone like 0-20 and out of nowhere. You know? I mean...
0: You know what was the least exciting thing in movies? When Jake Taylor put a bunt down. And the Cleveland Indians went on to win the pennant. That's a walk-off bunt, even less exciting than a walk-off home run.
3: All right. But, yeah, Brewers. Well, I can't say the hottest team in baseball right now because, unfortunately, some team from that bean town that has a former Brewer... You know, they're riding a 14-game winning streak.
0: By the way, by the way, Caleb Durbin, the top headlines, the third headline on ESPN, the Derbs. Caleb Durbin.
3: Mm. Yeah. And his was not a walk-off home run. That was the bottom of the eighth. Mm. So, you know, those fans didn't have to leave early.
0: A good thing they weren't bored they would have been really bored if Derbs would have hit it in the ninth.
3: But my issue is Jacob Mizorowski. What? He had 2 weeks off, and he can only go 4 innings because he was getting a little wobbly in the legs.
0: Yeah,
2: that's fine.
3: He's
2: had leg cramps before. Remember, Grant did a whole thing on eating bananas.
0: Yeah.
3: Yeah, well, you know, sometimes I do and sometimes I don't listen to him. So, I mean... But, sure, granted, it's just the middle of the season. No one cares now. But some feller better not be getting leg cramps when postseason rolls around. That I understand that's when we need him the most. And we all think ahead that, you know, the Brewers are just going to, you know, tank anyways in the postseason. We're just having the summer fun right now, enjoying everything.
0: Yeah. What's wrong with the summer of fun?
3: The only thing that tries to ruin the summer fun is the smoke from Canada. That's about it. But
0: yeah,
3: all I gotta say is he better figure that out. I know he's tall, lanky, you know, short guy like me will never understand that.
0: You're not short, Kinger. What are you? You're like 5'10", 5'11", aren't you?
3: If I have the right shoes on, sure.
0: Oh, you wear lifts? Rowdy had a lift in one of his shoes.
3: That was the only thing that annoyed me yesterday is the whole Mizorowski. He has 2 weeks off and then can only go four innings, but at least the bullpen pulled through. Where's this Joey Ortiz been? You know, is it because now he's playing third base? Now he can hit dingers?
0: I think he's just settling in. Maybe he's getting off of Snapchatting the Derby girls.
3: Yeah, well, maybe. Yeah. And then, you know, congrats to Cooper Pratt getting his first home run. So, that's just, and the new acquisition, that trade, what's his name, that we got from Houston, he did pretty well. You know, he got a little shaky after pitching 3-4 innings or what. But they got it done. They got the win. And let's keep on rolling.
0: You know what time it is. Uh-huh. Kinger, we love you.
3: Yep. Adios, muchachos.
0: See you on Twitch. My man. Line 2, good morning.
1: Bumblebee Tuna.
0: AC in Partyville. Excuse me. Your balls are showing. AC, it was a pleasure. It was a pleasure on Sunday, brother, partying with you.
1: The pleasure was all ours. Thank you and Kate for the hookup, man. That was the coolest thing. Seats were pretty great.
0: Well, it was really your birthday cool as well, too, right, AC?
1: Yeah, yesterday.
0: Yep. Happy belated.
1: Yep. Thank you. Shored up a little bit yesterday, so. Cobwebs, all good.
0: Did your lady friend, was she able to get to work all right on Monday?
1: Yep. We got her up and out the door on time after a little birthday Lewinsky, and then she came home for lunch and went right back and worked a full day, so she's a trooper.
0: That a girl. Yeah, what a show. Yeah. What a show, man. That show was crazy.
1: Oh, man, that was great. I felt kind of bad that Brian Johnson's voice was kind of failing at times. They must have masked it or something. You know, you could see that he was kind of pointing at it a few times, but it didn't matter. It sounded good. Angus blew my mind. I'm so impressed with that old guy.
0: Yeah,
1: that was cool.
0: He could shred. Yeah, Brian Johnson's voice, at times you're like, I don't know if this guy's going to make it. And then he powered through. Yeah.
1: Sure did.
0: Still rocking. Yeah, I mean, he's 78. He's still rocking.
1: Yeah, and he's a screamer, too. You know, he kind of has that same scratchy voice all the time. But, hey, man, great sports weekend as well for the Brewers. That was awesome. Mm-hmm. Glad to see the Wizard of Oz back in the lineup, pitching good. So another outstanding weekend for us Wisconsinites.
0: Yep, and we capped it off with AC/DC, you know?
1: You know it. Yeah. All right, well, I just thought I'd touch base real quick and thank you for everything. Again, we had an absolute ball. I think we got quite a few pictures.
0: Yeah.
1: So we'll try and share some pics with you somehow. I don't know how, but maybe we'll.
0: You got your lady's Facebook?
1: Oh, yeah. I'll have her. Yeah, load them up on Facebook.
0: Yeah. Oh, yeah. AC, you're the man, brother. Much love. I'm glad you had a good time, man.
1: Thanks, guys. All right, see you, buddy. Talk to you later.
0: See you.
1: Yep.
0: AC in Partyville. Yeah, AC stopped down to the pre-party.
2: Nice.
0: And God, I mean, a ton of people did. There is someone.
2: I saw some pictures. Looked busy.
0: It was, yeah. It was like a game, dude. It was game day atmosphere. In fact, I would say it was like
2: 5 years ago.
0: Yeah, like when the Badgers were good
2: before the car accident.
0: Yeah, but it was like when the Badgers had Paul Christ good atmosphere.
2: Oh, okay.
0: People, and it was the vibes were very high. It felt, you know, RJ, in those games where it's like, it's like the tune-up games.
2: Yeah.
0: It's September.
2: Yeah.
0: One of those tune-up games when we had Paul Christ. And you're like, oh, dude, they're going to just tune this team up and the weather's beautiful and like you can smell the brats in the air and there was a beer flowing.
2: Yep.
0: That's what it felt like. Because now in these tune-up games,
2: we don't know.
0: With Luke Fickle, there's this.
2: We don't know.
0: This and I'm not ducking the Canadian smoke. There's this cloud hanging over you. Like I don't know. I don't know. Not on Sunday. It was nuts. All right, we got to take a little break here. We'll be.

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0: Yeah, good to be back. A lot of allegations being thrown around about if I partied too hard on Sunday, that's why I didn't make it in on Monday. I was very clear that I wasn't coming in on Monday all last week.
1: You told one person in the building, though, that you would have an interview yesterday.
0: Who?
1: Lynette.
0: That was yesterday?
1: Yeah.
0: Oh, that's so funny. Okay. Here's yeah, the Mallards.
1: We came walking in at the same time yesterday, and she's like, "What are you doing?"
0: The Mallards on field, like the host.
1: Yeah,
0: yeah. Lynette accosted me last week. I'm like busy in my office doing work, and Lynette comes. She's like, "Hey, do you want this the Mallards on field host on?" I'm like, "Yeah, sure, whatever. Sounds good." She's like, "Okay, I'll bring him in." I didn't realize that was on Monday, RJ. Mm-hmm. Or yesterday. Eh, whatever. Here's Kate Fox is an on-field host for the Blitz Sky Carp. We'll get her on later today. There you go.
1: Will you?
0: I think she's in. Well, sorry, Lynette. I'd apologize to her, but alas. Go, caller.
2: Hey, welcome back, my friend. How are you?
0: Scott, I'm on cloud nine. How are you, RJ?
1: Fantastic.
0: Scott, I have some news to share with you as well, but how are you?
2: Dude, this is for you.
1: Bon Scott, not even.
0: We want another show.
2: Yep. This is the original cut.
1: They don't even play this one anymore.
0: Out of respect for Bon Scott, they don't play it.
1: They don't play a lot of the early stuff.
2: It's a long way to the top.
0: If you want to rock and roll, Scott.
2: You got some news for me, by the way?
0: Yeah, can you turn us on speakerphone quick, Scotty, so I can hear you a little better?
2: Yeah, how about that?
0: Scott, I was at Scotty Bar for our pre-party, the Have a Drink on Me pre-party. And yep. A crew from Edgerton, Wisconsin. Beautiful Edgerton. We love Edgerton, crown jewel of Rock County. They came up to me, Scotty, and they're like, "Oh, I love the show." I'm like, "Yeah, you guys are awesome. Thanks for listening." And then, Scott, I always ask, "What time do you listen around?" And they said about the whole show, but they start listening around 6 o'clock. They said they get the full Scott music trivia treatment, Scotty. Your fan base
2: is cool.
0: Your fan base is everywhere, Scott. You got a stranglehold in Edgerton, Wisconsin.
2: Well, I think that's, you know, a lot of fun, and, you know, I'm flattered. You know, it's just like my class reunion. You know, part of the reason why I said I was going to do it is because of the fact that some of the people that I know are going to be there used to see me DJ.
0: Mm-hmm. Well, Scott, you are a juggernaut, you know? Dude. You are an institution.
2: Well, I'll be right. Thank you for the flattery, but try to be a little humble about this, but thank you.
0: Scott, you, some kid, you're bigger than guns, you're bigger than cigarettes, Scott. You're everywhere, man.
2: By the way, I did see the concert on YouTube. The only thing was the person that put it on YouTube was sitting up on the upper decks. Uh-huh. That is a huge stage.
1: That was a huge stage.
0: Yes, that's why they had huge, gigantic projectors, big screens, so you could see everything. Otherwise, they look like little ants.
2: They started a little early, though, didn't they? I mean, for the lights and stuff, I mean, they couldn't run the lights until it got darker. But they started a little earlier for the lights. That's the only thing I noticed.
0: You know, Brian Johnson's 78 years old. Angus Young is, what, like 71, 72, Scott? Bedtime was probably calling a little earlier than normal, you know?
2: No. I'm not complaining. I'm just saying is that I've done it before. And they couldn't use the lights until it got darker, which I mean. Mm-hmm. The other thing is, they didn't put it, I saw where they put the stage. That was in the end zone.
0: Yes.
2: I think.
0: Yeah. Scott, you know a lot about scoring. You know. You know what's, you know, you know.
1: You know, you know, you know.
2: By the way, doesn't practice start for the Packers in about 3 or 4 days?
0: Next.
1: 26th?
0: It's the 28th is the first practice.
1: Sorry.
0: No, the people start reporting on the 28th.
1: Oh, yeah. My bad.
0: Next week, Scott, you're a week away. 1 week, Bare Naked Ladies.
2: Well, you know, I'm looking forward to football. I always look forward to football. I had someone ask me,

0: You want to see little Kyler, little Murray, little Kyler Murray?
1: He does.
2: I want to see how much better they do this year with a decent quarterback.
0: Yeah, little Kyler.
2: And the Bears kind of concern me.
0: Scott, there could be something brewing, something special brewing in Windy City there. Soon to be Hammond, but right now Windy City.
2: I mean, I've never been a Bears fan, but they concern me because they gave us some real problems last year. But like I said before, my two complaints that they need to fix this year is ball control and dropping the ball.
0: Scott, spoken like a true football savant. Yes, indeed.
2: Who did playing with the boys? I can give you a hint.
0: I don't know. Sure. I don't think I've ever listened to that song.
2: It's from Top Gun.
0: Kenny Loggins.
2: Oh. Yeah, Kenny Loggins. Scene. Yep.
1: The beach volleyball.
2: It's from Top Gun.
0: Oh, that scene has the song called "Playing with the Boys," and that
1: they're playing
0: that specific scene.
1: Yeah.
0: Hey, it's not beating the allegations now.
2: Well, no, I didn't say it was a specific scene, did I?
1: No, I did.
2: Ah, Rubber Band Man, the original.
0: T.I., who I be Rubber Band Man while as the Taliban, or the Spinners.
2: The Spinners, yep. The original Smoking in the Boys' Room.
0: Thin Lizzy.
1: Brownsville Station.
0: Oh, man, the original.
2: Brownsville Station, yep.
0: Original.
2: Gonna make you sweat.
1: CNC Music Factory.
2: Yep. Nice. Hair of the Dog. The original. Yep. All I Need is a Miracle.
1: Mike and the Mechanics.
2: Yep. Nice. And You Spin Me Around Like a Record. The 80s version.
0: Dead or Alive.
2: Yep. Some Kind of Wonderful. The 70s version.
1: Grand Funk?
2: Yep.
0: Nice.
2: Hot Child in the City.
1: Nick.
0: Oh, my God. Scott. Nick Gilders?
1: Gilders.
2: Yeah. Yep.
0: Scott.
2: Some guys. What?
0: I was at Tumbled Rock Brewery in beautiful Baraboo, Wisconsin over the weekend.
2: Yep.
0: I was with my family, my brother-in-law, Mike, our nieces, Brooklyn and Macy, and my sister-in-law, Jenna, and my father-in-law, Mark, and myself, and my wife, Jen. And this lady was singing there, and the last song she played was Nick Gilder's Hot Child in the City. Her guitar was so severely out of tune the entire set. It's all I could hear, and she just butchered that. I thought of you, Scotty. She was up there. She could sing pretty good, but her guitar was so out of tune that it just made it like fingernails on a chalkboard.
1: That's rough.
2: Ouch. You know, I've done karaoke a couple of times. I've done it a long time. There are a couple of songs that I do. I do California Girls.
0: Katy Perry.
1: Yeah.
0: Scott, you do Katy Perry, California Girls? California Girls.
1: I'm going to go ahead and say it's the Beach
0: Boys. Or do you do the Snoop Dogg's rapping in it?
2: No. The Beach Boys version.
0: Oh.
2: And Mac the Knife.
1: By Scott. Bobby Darin.
2: Yep. And the last one is Some Guys Have All the Luck.
0: Scott Berryman. You, my friend.
2: And?
1: Rod Stewart.
2: Rod Stewart. Well, I'm glad you had a good time, my friend.
0: Scott, it's a long way to the top if you want to rock and roll, and you're at the pinnacle, dude. We love you, Scotty.
2: There you go.
0: Scott, you're the man. See you, brother. Now, that's how... I don't think Scott's ever ended a phone call better than right there.
1: Yeah, he has.
0: Oh, yeah.
3: Greetings, love.
1: Ladies and gentlemen.
3: Let's take a chance.
0: Could you imagine Scott doing California Girls? This is Scott's go-to karaoke song. Imagine Scott on stage.

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0: Still can't get over the fact yesterday someone said a walk-off home run is the least exciting thing. Look at that. Look at this. You're invested in a baseball game. You're cheering on your team that you love. You're rooting for them. You spent your hard-earned money to go to the ballpark. Your team goes down 1-0 in the fourth inning, for example. If you're this person, you'd say, you know what? I think it's over for them. I'm leaving. There's no way it could get more exciting than this. There's no way. I'm out. Gotta go.
1: That's it.
0: The walk-off home run, the least exciting. The least exciting. What was that?
2: I don't know. What was that?
0: You've heard that too, right?
2: Yeah. Almost sounded like the guy from like...
0: It sounded like our big voice guy saying Zone Update.
2: Yeah.
0: The hell was that? His name is Paul Turner, by the way, our big voice. Paul, I was trying to get to a point here, Paul.
1: And you ruined it.
0: Paul, you interrupted me. No. Yep. Team's, we're losing 1-0. Gotta leave. Gotta go. That the walk-off home run is the least exciting way to end a game. Well, I don't know if this guy realized you can end a football game in a tie.
1: You can. Can't do that in baseball. Well,
0: if we're talking just games.
1: It's the All-Star game for 1 year.
0: We're just talking or that. And just a game in general, right? Any game. Because in the clip, he does bring up. I can just play the clip coming up here. But you can in football end in a tie.
1: Mm-hmm.
0: In fact, I was on Sunday when I was at Scotty Bar. I was there early because our show was our pre-show was 1 o'clock to 5:30.
1: Yeah,
0: and it was 12:45. I was just about done setting up, and I was talking to this guy, a Texas Rangers visor on.
1: Oh,
0: yeah,
1: visor.
0: Yeah, he had a nice thick Texan accent, and I just had a shot in the dark. Say, hey, are you from Texas? He says, yeah. How'd you know? Like, you know, there's a couple of cues. There's
1: just a hunch.
0: There's some I was gathering information.
1: Hey, man.
0: And we were talking, and he said he's a Dallas Cowboys fan, shockingly. Mm.
1: Was it Luis?
0: No, it was not Luis. His name was...
1: Oh, he's an Astros fan.
0: His name was Chad, I think.
1: Chad?
0: Yeah, Chad.
1: Okay.
0: I think it was Chad. He gave me his number. He invited me. He has season tickets for Oklahoma, the Sooners. And he invited me to see Texas versus Oklahoma.
1: Where did that come from?
0: Oh, he's a big sports guy.
1: I know, but like...
0: He's a nice guy. He invited me.
1: Rangers, Cowboys, Sooners.
0: he grew up in a farm in Nebraska.
1: Oh.
0: Yeah, but anyways, we were talking about sport, and he's like, I asked him, hey, when's the last time you went to a Cowboys-Packers game? And he said, I went to the tie.
1: Oh.
0: And I asked him, as great as that game was, it was high scoring. I'm like, didn't that really suck at the end? He goes, it was terrible. He goes, I can't believe that we had to leave without seeing who won the game or getting it. So I'm looking at this like.
1: Getting a result.
0: Look at this guy from ESPN Madison, ESPN Milwaukee, talking about how a walk-off home run's the least exciting way to end a game. I would retort with a tie. I think that would be the least exciting way to end a game. A tie. I would put a walk-off home run up there over a game-winning field goal.
1: Yeah.
0: Now, depends on the situation of the field goal. But a lot of them, again, we had this. Example earlier where it's 1st and 10, you're in field goal range and your team is just running the ball once, twice, thrice to kill clock and get a little closer. And then McManus comes up, for example, last year, then would probably not against the Bears in the playoffs, but then you would kick a game winning field goal from like 20 yards out. Like, that's not that exciting. You could feel it happening. But a Wild Bill walk off home run in the bottom of the ninth when your team is losing 1-0, that's exciting. That gets your juices moving, flowing. Does it not? Like, I saw this yesterday. I said, this has got to be the dumbest thing I think I've ever heard. And I've heard a lot of dumb things. By the way, 608-321-1670 if you want to get involved. I've heard a lot of dumb
1: things.
0: It's
1: either one of the most exhilarating or deflating things that can happen.
0: Yeah.
1: Because you're either tied or in the lead.
0: Yes.
1: If you give one up.
0: Yes.
1: And if you get one, you're either tied or losing. So, like, it can flip a switch. And, I mean, fandom, you've been on both sides.
0: Mm-hmm.
1: And you're just, it's just like, oh. Or you go crazy and watch a bat flip thrown a mile into the air.
0: Well, I've seen you know, buzzer beater shots for a basketball game. Isn't that the same as the walk-off home run?
1: Yeah.
0: Isn't that the same freaking thing?
1: Yeah.
0: Except you invest more time, I think, in a baseball game. That says NBA at the end because those games just take forever.
1: Yeah, well, I don't think anybody's watching the NBA.
0: We're clearly talking
1: about college basketball.
0: Some of the dumbest things I've ever heard. One of the dumbest things I've ever heard. A walk-off home run's the least exciting way to end a game. And this is after Wild Bill takes it yard, losing 1-0 for the Brewers to win, and continue to assert their dominance.
1: Now, I will say, in a lot of other games, you have 2 to 3 times to end a period or half or whatever. Mm-hmm. In baseball, you get one shot to end it.
0: It's like Eminem. You just get one shot, one opportunity.
1: You're not missing your chance to blow.
0: No. We'll come right back.

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0: baseball, man. Baseball is so crazy because things can happen that you never thought would happen, despite of how old the sport is. I thought I'd never see this.
1: Oh.
0: Top headline. 1, 2, 3, the third one down. Durbin. Caleb Durbin. Durbin home run has Red Sox one win from tying 1946 mark. Yes. Former Milwaukee Brewer, the little Derbs, Caleb Durbin.
2: Herbie Derbs.
0: How about this? 80 years ago, a Boston Red Sox team led by future Hall of Famer Ted Williams went on a 15-game winning streak. And then, the next sentence, on Tuesday night, the Red Sox could match the mark set by the 1946 club. The next sentence, Caleb Durbin. There's three paragraphs. One's got Ted Williams, one talking about a mark set in 1946, the next, Caleb Durbin. What's happening?
2: What a time to be alive.
0: Caleb Durbin hit a tie-breaking homer over the Green Monster with two outs in the eighth inning, and the Red Sox extended the second longest winning streak in club history to 14 games. Caleb Durbin.
2: Hell yeah.
0: The little Derbs.
2: The Derbs.
0: The Derbs. They talk even more about Caleb Durbin here. I just don't have enough time to read it. And phone calls, same video. I don't have enough time to get to you. You just got to hang on.
2: Oh, man. He's up to 236 now for his batting average.
0: The Derbs, dude.
2: He's getting better.
0: By the way, your Milwaukee Brewers, without Caleb Durbin, the best record in baseball. Better than the Dodgers. The Dodgers have so much money. You'd have to stack up probably 10,000 Caleb Durbins to equate the stack of money they have on their payroll, all right? Maybe all the Caleb Durbins to the moon. That would equal their payroll in stacks of cash. Caleb Durbin. In the same breath as Ted Williams.
2: Hell yeah.
0: Will he have his head lopped off and frozen after he dies? He's probably short enough they can just put him in a little... We'll come right back.
2: Carry on.
0: Yeah.

0: We've got Wisconsin sports covered. W244DR Fitchburg. WOZN Madison. The Zone.
1: Bruce says they would take down the...
0: This is a Wisconsin Sports Zone update.
1: Well, that's four in a row for the Milwaukee Brewers as they would take down the New York Mets 8-3 last night at American Family Field. In his first appearance since July 7th, Jacob Mizorowski struck out six, allowed one unearned run while throwing 65 pitches over four innings of work.
2: Yeah, felt good. Felt ready to go. You know, did what the team asked for me to do, so... Yeah, felt good.
1: And offensively, Joey Ortiz hit a three-run homer. Andrew Vaughn launched a two-run shot. And Cooper Pratt had his first Major League home run and first career three-hit game. Here's more from manager Pat Murphy.
3: Yeah, Cooper, very capable. Very capable. He's got a lot to learn in the game. And nights like tonight are very encouraging.
1: The Brewers now sit with the best record in all of baseball at 63-37, seven games above the Cubs for first place in the NL Central, and will host the Mets again tonight at American Family Field, first pitch at 6:40. Turning to the Packers, they've given another one of their key defensive pieces a contract extension. This one, Devontae Wyatt, getting a three-year, $57 million extension that includes a $20 million signing bonus. Wyatt had four sacks and six tackles for loss until suffering an ugly leg injury in Detroit last season.
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0: AC/DC came. I went and saw him, and we all conquered. What makes me smile in my heart of hearts, RJ?
1: Yeah?
0: At the end of the show, during For Those About to Rock, We Salute You, right?
1: Yeah.
0: They fired off this cannon. The concert was loud. The cannon was louder. What makes my heart happy, though?
1: The cannon mic'd up?
0: Dude, it was... You know those F-35s that fly around on the north side? Like, those are loud. I think the cannons were louder than those MFers. What makes my heart of hearts warm is the NIMBYs around that in Camp Randall. The NIMBYs, my backyard folks.
1: Yeah.
0: Who even tried a petition many years ago to move Camp Randall. I can just imagine they're sitting in their homes, seething already about a little rock and roll happening, because rock and roll ain't noise pollution, baby. They're just seething, knowing that people are having a good time in their backyard. And then all of a sudden, this cannon shakes them to their core. It knocks the purple dye out of their hair. That was awesome, dude. What a time to be alive. Those cannons were...

0: Those old timers know how to rock, man. Brian Johnson's voice was going out from time to time, but he just kept nutting up and doing it, dude. It was so awesome. The energy was palpable, dude. Thunderstruck had everyone moving. It was just a thunder. That was probably the Camp Randall. Well done. I only got one beer when I was there.
1: Oh, yeah. What time did Thunderstruck start?
0: Well, Kate Fox ended up going. She should have. Oh, she should have noted.
1: Okay.
0: Because I did not. I had
1: maybe we'll find out when she comes in.
0: Everyone around me is just having the time of their lives. We're all vibing, high five, and everyone like embracing and singing along. Except for one man, a guy who was directly right behind me. I don't know what his problem was. I was looking around. You know, I got to my seats. Like, who else did I know in my section? Because it was, you know, some of the radio folk.
1: Yeah.
0: And I look up, and this guy looked me dead in the eye. I looked him dead in the eye, and I didn't know who he was. And I gave him a nod.
1: Did he shush you?
0: I gave him a nod. He just stood there emotionless.
1: Oh.
0: And then, you know, I had a couple of drinks. I like the fist bump after a couple of brewskis.
1: He did not like the fist bump?
0: I went up and tried to give him a fist bump. His arms never moved from his side.
1: Hands in his pockets?
0: Hands in his pocket. His facial expression didn't change. Just kind of just stared at me.
1: Is he deaf?
0: Maybe after the show he was.
1: Okay.
0: I looked at him, he looked at me, and I just gave him a little fist bump on his forearm. Again, emotionless.
1: It's assault, brother.
0: Just stood there. Said, well, all right.
1: Okay. Here we go.
0: All right.
1: No clue who the dude was?
0: I have no idea who he was. Okay. Someone who was, I think, the only person maybe not having fun in the section. I don't know.
1: Not rocking out with their...
0: He basically stood emotionless and didn't... I don't even think he bobbed his head. I wasn't looking back too much, but it was pretty funny.
1: All right,
0: bud. There you go.
1: All right.
0: All right. Things...
1: Cool.
0: Exciting stuff. All right. Then yesterday, also, I took off. I easily could have came in and did the show, but it was so nice having a three-day weekend. This happened yesterday, though. So Sunday, William Contreras has the walk-off home run, which is amazing.
1: Yeah.
0: Incredible. And then yesterday, this was posted at 9:31 a.m. So we wouldn't even have time to react to it in the morning show. So we maybe would have seen it. I'm going to be honest. I never listened to ESPN Madison. I never listen to ESPN Milwaukee. I don't give two craps about them. And this is not a diss. I just don't listen.
1: Yeah.
0: I don't listen. But yesterday, this clip was making its rounds, and I'm like, okay, I'm going to listen. Because it's one of, if not the dumbest thing I've ever heard. This was from ESPN Madison. And I need your reaction on it as well. And listen, this is, give them credit. They're generating content in a time where we're kind of in the doldrums. William Contreras hits a walk-off home run against the Marlins Sunday. Brewers are down 1-0, ninth inning, Wild Bill, home run. Incredible stuff, right? And then Monday morning, you get this from ESPN Madison.
2: I think walk-off home runs are the least exciting way to end a game. I just saw it. Like, I've experienced a walk-off football play. Okay. I've experienced a walk-off game winner, a basketball shot, and I experienced a walk-off home run. They're all awesome. But the walk-off home run, like, it was just, all right, cool. I mean, again, it was like,
3: yeah, but then
2: it's a walk-off, but like, a game-winning basketball shot, there's nothing like that. And then a game-winning football, and I think it's because the games are more important, because it still was like, cool.
1: So he's essentially saying the games aren't important, but we all know that's not true.
0: I mean, there's game 163 against the Chicago Cubs and the Milwaukee Brewers. And then, they can't do that anymore. But
1: and then there was a year where the Brewers missed out on the playoffs by one game.
0: Yeah.
1: And this guy's sitting here telling me how there's basically too many games in baseball and one walk-off home run doesn't matter. It does.
0: It honestly is one of the dumbest things I've heard.
1: It's
0: and I'm not calling him dumb. I'm just saying the take is absolutely bonkers, dude. Why is there nine innings? Why do you have a bottom of the ninth when you're at home if you're if you're losing.
1: It's your last chance to get a win.
0: You're there
1: before x-rays.
0: For that last gasp. For you're there to see the improbable. You're there to witness something that's magical. A walk-off home run in front of your home fans is, with a Wild Bill bat toss, him just amping the crowd up. The Brewers trekking on to now have the best record in all of baseball over the Dodgers. Mm-hmm. To be like,
1: yeah.
0: You know.
1: I felt nothing. Well, you're also a Cubs fan.
0: Yeah.
1: And.
0: Yeah.
1: Yeah. I don't know what.
0: I think he celebrated when the Cowboys and the Packers tied one another last season. I think there he's like, that's my kind of game, baby.
1: Yeah.
0: A tie. Now, where's my sister? I'm going to kiss her. 608-321-1670. Line one, good morning.
3: Deal break. It's going to be a deal break. What a vibe show, man.
0: Oh, Corey and Marshall, awesome. You had your birthday, the Harvey House, and then AC/DC.
3: We had a Brewers win over the weekend, too.
0: Oh!
1: Had too much of a good time, I guess.
0: Corey, the Gremlins got you.
1: Jail got him.
0: Corey, I'll give you one more second. Two more seconds.
1: He's still just talking.
0: It's possible.
1: Doesn't know it yet.
3: I think Brad Rutledge tried to cut me off.
0: It's gonna be a jam.
3: It's stopping this train, I can tell you that. Nothing stops this train. Nothing. But, yeah, to your point, great weekend. And inspiring watching those guys be able to rock out stuff. I was talking to the guy next to me. We had a fun section. Like, it's always fun meeting random people because you never know who you're going to sit to.
0: Yeah.
3: Or sit next to. Folks next to us, the guy's like, yeah, this has been on my bucket list. As well as the AC/DC. I'm like, we got to see him now. Or else they might, you never know. And I was like, yeah.
0: I know.
3: Yeah. And like, halfway through the show, I was like, you just watching him bop around. I'm like, I said to the guy, like, I think we probably all would have died. Like, if we tried to party with these guys, like, think 40 years ago. That type of energy that they've got now, that those guys are able to start, like, still keep it going now. Like, mm-hmm. I don't know if 40 years ago if he would have survived, like, a night out with AC/DC is what I'm saying. Because I think he would have just been, like, they just would have run into the ground, essentially, for all intents and purposes. But great shot of the cannons, too. We were right. It was funny. Even starting my wife, I'm like, oh, they're pulling the cannons out. You know what that's going to mean. We were right by the ones that were on the right-hand side of the stage.
0: Yeah.
3: Full facial of the cannons firing off. It was immaculate. I got it all on video. It was, there's not much else to say. Well, you kind of encapsulated it all, how awesome it was. So
0: it was unbelievable.
3: Those that walk-off home runs aren't fun are probably the same ones that say they don't want the cannons being fired off. Maybe they'll just start reading from the Communist Manifesto and having struggle sessions while we're at it.
1: I mean, there you go.
3: Why not?
0: Why not?
3: But yeah, it was welcome back and from your well earned recovery day. And
0: well, I mean, it was good. I still got a lot of stuff done around the house, you know, and it was just nice to sleep in. God, do I love sleeping in?
1: It's great.
3: That's why we always gotta keep thinking about retirement because that's like the ultimate day off.
0: Yeah, let's see. When I got about another 30 years.
3: You ain't going anywhere.
0: Your ass is mine for another 30
3: years.
0: Your
3: ass is mine. You could give your heart to Jesus, but your ass belongs to me.
0: Well, Corey, happy belated birthday, brother.
3: Thank you much. And go crew. And hey, let's rock out as always, gentlemen. Have a good day.
0: See you. Line two. Good morning.
4: What's up, perverts?
0: Market plunger. Hey, buddy. What's happening?
4: Not much. Out in the yard.
1: Oh, nice.
0: You have the shoes off, bare feet on the ground? A little charging?
1: Balls to the sky.
0: Sun in your balls?
4: That's more doable than the shoes off thing. you're gonna step on like a bottle or something. Broken glass and be real excited.
0: Yeah, throwing some field parties out there?
4: Yeah. No, there's just, it's crazy the stuff that I find out here. I found a whole
5: like a really nice bow and arrow, or an arrow, and it was all ground up. It must have been there from 40 years, but it was nice still.
0: Cool.
5: Yeah, I found bottles out here. It's crazy. So, yeah, I don't know if the farmers are drinking and shooting out here back in the day or what.
0: Dude, I saw a story that, a man walking through the woods with a metal detector, he found a 2,700-year-old sword sticking right up out the ground. Uh-uh. Yeah.
5: Oh, that's pretty cool. Where was that, in, like, Denmark or something, or Germany?
0: Poland.
5: Poland, yeah.
1: Close enough.
0: Is this
5: right in between, pretty much.
1: Yeah.
5: Yeah, so what's this about the guy that's, what was that ESPN Madison that said that the walk-off? All right, look, I'm not like a big baseball fan. I've always liked the Brewers. I just find baseball really boring. Yeah. That's nonsense. That's one of the coolest things in sports. The walk-off.
0: Yeah. I don't know if he's got, I don't know if he's ever heard. I'm sure he has. Chicks dig the long ball. Mm-hmm. Like, enough said right there, right?
5: No doubt. Yeah, I can't. He's just doing that to generate.
0: Which I understand. Yeah. I get that.
5: There's no way he believes that. There's just no way. I call it BS.
0: It's hard to fathom, I know.
5: Yeah, I'm not really a baseball fan. Like, I'll watch a few minutes of the Brewer game. I'll watch, like, the highlights the next morning. But seeing a walk-off, yeah, that's just one of the coolest things. Even if it's against us, you can't. It's hard to not sit there with kind of your jaw on the ground, being like, "Wow, that was awesome."
0: Isn't that half the reason you go? Isn't that like half the reason you go? Let's say your team just pummeled a ton of home runs in the first, second, third inning. It's like 10-0, and you're just like, "Oh man, I still got to sit here for another 6 innings."
5: Yep.
0: I mean, if I want to sit for the whole game, my team's destroying them. Then all of a sudden, like everything that you've had that was exciting, kind of has gone out the window a little bit, right? Or what do you talk about more? The time when your team piss-pounded someone 10-0 in the third inning? Or when someone had a walk-off home run and was able to find a way to win bottom of the ninth with their final out? That is what you talk about.
1: That's what we're
5: talking
1: about.
5: The best part of that walk-off, did you see have you taken a look at, like, at Contreras's just daggers at the pitcher afterwards, and then he flips the bat?
1: Yeah,
5: that's awesome. He watches it go, and he looks at the pitcher, and he's just like, yeah, what? What?
0: I love
5: and then
0: it.
5: He throws the bat way up in the air and just struts over. Like,
0: yep.
5: Just being able to do that is one of the coolest things in sports.
0: Mm-hmm. Yep.
5: Truly.
0: Truly. Truly, Market Plunger. Market Plunger, what else? Anything else, brother?
5: There's a drone above me.
0: Oh, well, the U.S. government's on to you, bro.
5: Nah, it must be one of the kids around here.
0: That's what they want you to think.
5: It sticks around. I'll go shoot it. I'll get to go get
0: there you go. Yeah, that could be laying in your field. Take one of those beer bottles and throw it at it.
5: If he loiters above me in like 15 minutes, I'll absolutely do that.
0: No more, no less. 15 minutes.
5: If he's clearly looking at me or whatever, I'll blast it.
0: Morgan Plunger,
5: the neighbors are, I could shoot, no problem. It wouldn't be a problem. So.
0: We love you so much, Market Plunger. See you, buddy. There's going to be a jam. Line 3, good morning.
6: Jack Kumite.
0: Top of Toma Hill to you, Erica 990.
6: Top of Toma Hill to you, too. Sounds like a great time. Sounds like a great time. I regret not going. I regret not going.
0: It was the loudest show I've ever been to. Loud is an understatement.
6: Yeah, I hear. I mean, I've seen clips of them, and then, of course, this is boring. You were there, seeing it live, right? I'm talking about the clips, all right?
0: Mm-hmm.
6: But they look like they can still play, right? It isn't like David Lee Roth or, you know what I mean?
0: There were times when Brian Johnson, I was like, I don't know if his voice is going to be able to finish the show. It was really waning. And then all of a sudden he'd be back again. He's 78, though. Tough to sing like that.
6: Right. I'm clapping my hands right now. I mean, that, I'm sure that was fantastic if I would have seen.
0: Eric, if you're on the phone and clapping your hands, who's got the wheel?
1: Jesus.
6: Well, this thing practically drives itself. pretty much, for the most part. So this guy made this comment about the walk-off home run,
1: Mm-hmm.
6: If if I would have been his boss, I would have called him up immediately and said, you just made a walk-off comment. Please walk off the property. Right? It's a walk-off comment.
0: Yeah, you know, the birth of my kid isn't that exciting. It's the other, you know, eight-ish months, nine-ish months of waiting that's, like, better.
6: Well, you still have to, you know, you still have to be better than that in the tough times. You know, don't just start saying stupid stuff. I mean, talk about something else. I mean, I think they're relegated to just sports, right? They yeah. can't really talk about anything else. You know, like an AC/DC concert. Oh, my God. Don't.
0: Yeah, the AC/DC show was good, but I really preferred the opener. That was the more exciting part, was the opener. No, I'm just making fun of this guy in his comments. The Pretty Reckless. The lead singer was Cindy Lou Who and Jim Carrey's The Grinch. The Grinch.
6: Really?
0: Yes.
6: I'm glad you had a good time. I think we should do a walk-off here, get the hard deck.
0: All
6: right. It isn't a home run, but, you know. Well, but, you can't hit home runs every day.
0: If you, it wouldn't have been that exciting if you hit a home run anyways, though. You know what I'm saying?
6: Yeah, if you're that douchebag, sure. I mean, home run.
0: Eric, you're the
6: home
0: best.
6: Home runs are the best part of baseball, all right?
0: Yes. Yeah. What do you think saved baseball? Eric, but Eric, we love you, buddy.
1: Steroids.
6: Hey, let me get
0: you. Treat. Yeah, the home run. You know. It's not that exciting, okay? What saved baseball besides steroids? The home runs.
1: Yeah.
0: I'm gonna be a jailbreak. Corey's. What a comment. What a comment. I'll do one more. Line four, good morning.
7: What up, mofo?
0: Lord Bob?
7: What up?
0: What up, dog? What's going on? What do we owe the pleasure of an on-air phone call?
7: I don't think it's that ridiculous. I will take Hail Marys every day over a walk-off home run.
0: Oh.
7: I'll remember, you know, Rodgers and the Detroit Lions or against the Cardinals every day.
0: Yeah.
7: I think that's all he's getting at. I mean, sure, walk-off homer Contreras. Who's going to remember that?
0: It was the least exciting way to end a game. The least exciting way to end a game. I would argue the least exciting way to end a game is in football when it's a tie. Or if you're close to field goal range and you're just going to milk the clock out, get it down to like, you know, 3-4 seconds.
7: For game winners. Come on now.
0: Well, yeah, like a field goal game winner. Right? Let's say
7: out of the three, say a NCAA basketball.
1: Oh. Big home run said nope.
0: Nope. No, Lord Bob, I'll give Lord Bob call back. He's probably still screaming into his phone. He gets on tangents. Lord Bob, 608-321-1670. You were getting somewhere. You were making a point, and then
1: big home run cut you off.
0: Walk off home run cut you off. You're back, buddy.
7: You know, I hate that T-Mobile bought out U.S. Cellular.
0: Yeah,
7: I'm
0: about
7: to buy a satellite phone.
0: You were making a point, though. You were talking about walk-off or...
7: So what would you take out of the three? A walk-off or a last-second three or a Hail Mary?
0: Well, yeah. The Hail Mary, obviously.
1: Yeah.
7: All right, so I think that's the point out of the three. I mean...
0: Well, it's the least exciting way to end the game. What would you rather take, a walk-off home run or, let's say, your football team's, the Packers, are trailing by one and they're about 20, 30 yards out for field goal range. It's first and 10, and they got a couple, you know, they're just going to kill the clock a little bit. So they run up the gut for a bit, call a timeout, 3 seconds left, and then they hit like a little chip shot.
7: That sucks. I will say that
0: yeah,
7: sucks.
0: Yeah,
1: yeah.
0: Yeah.
7: So the Pretty Reckless, that was pretty awesome, that chick.
0: I didn't go and watch the opener. I know all about their band and their music. I've got to interview her before, but I didn't watch it.
7: So in their heydays, who's better, this chick or like Maria Brink, 2005?
0: Well, Maria Brink's got the voluptuous curves that appeal to my eyes. Well,
7: I would cut three fingers off for that chick.
0: Well, the other one is more of like a, I would say like a heroin chic kind of look.
7: I didn't even know until yesterday that she was in the, what was it, the Grinch?
0: Yeah.
1: Yeah. Yep. She was Cindy Lou Who.
7: Cindy Lou Who, who cares?
0: Lord,
7: all right, boys.
0: All right, see you, Lord Bob. I don't know, man. A walk-off home run. You're down 1-0, bottom of the ninth, two outs, and you slap one out of there. That's pretty electric. That's pretty electric. We'll come right back.

0: crossing the line. You're crossing the line. The whole damn system crossing the line. Who cares? Maybe you don't understand what I'm talking about.
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9: Good morning. Getting more crowded now, but so far so good on the interstates and Beltline, but pockets of congestion are starting up. Brake lights on outbound John Nolan at Broome Street and starting up inbound. No issues on East Washer downtown yet. Other slow spots starting up include 151 South approaching the interstate, Ashton Corners, and Stoughton Road at East Buckeye and Flom. Peak traffic starts up soon, so expect congestion on the westbound Beltline. For now, other main routes are at the posted speeds. No crashes or delays. With your zone traffic, I'm Stacy Kay.
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0: Yeah, yesterday, Jacob Mizorowski finally returns. Freddy Peralta returns to American Family Field. The Miz, he hadn't appeared since July 7th. If you remember, he was scratched from his schedule to start July 12th due to arm fatigue. And then not in the All-Star game either. Managing workload. Struck out six, allowed one unearned run while throwing 65 pitches over four innings. And then Freddy Peralta on the other side gave up seven runs over five and one-third while facing the Brewers for the first time since pitching for him from 2018 to 2025.
1: Hey, all right.
0: Two, not one, but two standing ovations from the Milwaukee faithful.
1: Yeah.
0: One after a pregame video tribute, and the other when he left the game with the Mets trailing 5-1.
1: Kind of an odd time to do the second standing ovation.
0: We're respectful around here.
1: Well, yeah, but like,
0: we're respectful around
1: it here. It could seem a little sarcastic at that point in time.
0: Here you go. Peralta opened up the bottom of the first by striking out Christian Yelich. Shocking. Followed that up by walking Jackson Chourio on four pitches. And that kind of encapsulates Freddie, right? You strike out one and then you walk out.
1: Yeah.
0: And then according to Sport Radar, that was just the second four-pitch walk Jackson Chourio had drawn all season.
1: Oh, hey.
0: And you know what he said to Freddie Peralta afterwards?
1: Thank you.
0: No.
1: Oh.
0: Gracias.
1: Oh, well, that makes
0: his interpreter was not out there on the field with the margin. 608-321-1670. Line one, good morning.
2: Good morning, fellas. How are we living?
0: Vagabond John, hello. Hey. I'm fantastic. How are you?
2: I'm great. Has anybody mentioned the debacle we just watched for like 3 weeks or a month in terms of worst sports endings?
0: Are you referring to the World Cup?
2: A random European dude with a watch just deciding when the game ends has to be it, right?
0: Yeah.
2: And I don't know why, like, the golden goal in overtime would be electric, right? If we go to extra time and half the tournament was extra time because half the games ended in draw, right? And so in extra time, if somebody scores, that should be the boom, fireworks, you know, it's all, nope.
0: Yeah, they used to do that, Vagabond. It was called the golden boot. They used to do that.
2: Right. Why did we get rid of that?
1: Golden boot.
0: Yeah, when they would score and then in overtime then be over.
1: I think so.
0: Anyways, they used to do that. And so now you got to play two, 15-minute halves?
2: We have these game winners in overtime, and then the teams have to line back up for 4 minutes. And then we just kind of sit and wait until the referee decides, I don't know if they have an attacking opportunity here. I'm going to blow the whistle.
0: Oh, sorry, golden goal. Excuse me. I was our friend of the show, Wade, said you are an idiot. Golden goal. The golden boot is the guy that scores the most goals. Golden goal. Thank you, Wade. Bring back the golden goal.
2: Idiot.
1: That balloon door.
2: Idiot.
0: Idiot. Vagabond, yes. Wade. I mean, the least exciting way is, and I love soccer, but usually the endings in soccer are probably the least exciting ways to do it. There were a handful of games that were very exciting, like Argentina finding ways to win at the end of games and like against England. That game was amazing.
1: They got a lot of help.
2: Yeah, Argentina finding ways to win games. Right.
0: With
1: in it.
0: Could be aided by referees, but who knows?
1: Or, you know.
2: Found them.
1: At least they had zero basically shots on goal in that championship game.
2: The same way Duke found a way to win a national title, that's how Argentina found a way to win games.
1: Yeah, sounds about right.
0: Yeah.
2: 2015, old scars. Hey, question for you guys. So there's a saying out there that if you don't have any crazy neighbors, you are the crazy neighbor. And are you guys familiar with the concept of neighborhood night out?
1: Yes. It's like kind of like block party kind of thing where everybody's just out doing stuff.
2: So it's a huge thing in Minnesota. I don't know why Wisconsin doesn't do this.
0: What is this? Because,
2: you know, a party on a Tuesday night sounds like something Wisconsin would want to do. So if you're listening up in Appleton, pay attention here. So I'm just neighborhood night out is the night to celebrate the firefighters, the first responders, the policemen, all the folks that help It's, yeah, it's a night to help protect the community. But the way we celebrate this is we have block parties. You have parties in your driveway, and the whole idea is to get everybody in a neighborhood out to, you know, somebody's driveway and party it up. So I heard about this, and my brain went straight to Gregapalooza. I've already got a porta potty rented for Tuesday, August 4th, and we're throwing this party. And so then I found myself yesterday walking around with posters all over my neighborhood and recruiting people to try to get, because, you know, we're new to the neighborhood, don't know everybody yet.
3: Mm-hmm.
2: And so I'm out here going door to door like a salesman for a roof, handing out these posters for this party. And I thought to myself, you know what? I think I'm the crazy neighbor.
1: Yeah. Why? Were people looking at you like, what the hell are you
0: doing?
1: Well,
0: think about that. There's a, in my neighborhood, by the way, I think I've never heard of this in Madison, because I think in many neighborhoods in Madison, they want to do the opposite of have police around. They want to probably defund the police. So I don't think that, you know, like in some pockets of Madison. But look, there's a lack of community, a sense of community.

0: know, you can participate if you want to, but, you know, I don't know. So we got a full live band. We're going to have the garage opened up.
1: You're playing?
0: Oh, yeah.
1: Nice.
0: We got the Makeouts playing for sure.
1: Nice.
0: We're going to
1: sounds great.
0: Party it up.
1: Sounds
0: and
1: amazing.
0: I thought about this. And I'm like, how the hell does Appleton not do this?
1: Well, they do the mile of the mile of music, right?
0: That's not neighborhood focused. You know what I mean? That's not
1: get
0: to know your neighbors and all those cul-de-sacs up there. You'd really and I understand Madison would never do it. I mean, if you're making noise outside after 6 p.m., you know somebody might sue you in Madison. Like that town is just falling off an absolute cliff. Just ask. You know, all the Bar League volleyball teams, you know, ask me, Essenhouse, right?
1: It's tough out there.
0: They're trying to eliminate all culture and all fun in the city of Madison. Can't imagine that this would go.
1: Can't imagine that this would go. There would probably be anti-protest for it. How dare you bring a community together? I don't know, Vagabond. All I know is be the change you want to see, and you're doing it. I love that about you.
0: That's all you got to do. Go out there, figure out a way to make an impact, make it happen.
1: Yeah. I kind of want to come and visit your neighborhood. I want to come for the party. Sounds great.
0: Hey, it's on a random Tuesday. We can do the radio show from the garage.
1: You could play all the intros and outros for the bumper music.
0: Yeah, we'll start running out of songs, and they'll be like, all right, what do we got? What do we got? What do we got? Back in Black. Again. How was the concert? I saw some pretty good videos.
1: Loud is an understatement. It was awesome, though. Like, those old-timers can rock. Brian Johnson's voice was given up here and there, but he still got it together. It was just high energy, awesome, everything you'd want and expect from AC/DC. It was a blast. Loud, though. Loud.
0: Oof. One of the OGs.
1: Yeah.
0: One of the OGs. All right. Well, that's all I had. We'll do a Badger football recruiting update. There's some interesting developments there for the class of 2027.
1: Sounds good.
0: What day is Nick Osen on this week?
1: Tomorrow or Thursday? What day is today? Tomorrow or Thursday? Spoiler, I'm off all on right. Friday again. So, jeez. I'm going.
0: We'll have to run it back.
1: We'll do it, Bigman. We love you, buddy. You're a treasure and a treat. Yeah, my the Thorson family vacation. My dad rented a cabin. So, Friday, I'm. But Saturday, I do got to go come back for a little bit for boxing, bands, and beer at the Oregon Ice Arena.
2: Oh, nice.
1: Line two, though. Good morning.
3: Good morning.
1: Mike and Portage, hello.
3: I do have more information on National Night Out, which is a thing in Wisconsin. Madison does not have one, of course, because they don't even want cops in their schools.
1: Say that again. I can't. Your phone sounds a little weird. What'd you say?
3: Numerous communities have National Night Out. It's always the first Tuesday in August.
1: Okay.
3: Madison does not have one, though, because they don't even want cops in their schools, for gosh sakes.
1: Okay.
3: But all the surrounding suburbs, community, Portage has one. And they're usually in a city park, not like in a cul-de-sac, like Vagabond's doing, you know?
1: Uh-huh.
3: And they have, like, fire department demonstrations, law enforcement demonstrations, like your civic organizations, like Lions Club, ADRC, or like booths set up, or like a dunk tank, stuff like that, you know.
1: Mike, setting up a night in my neighborhood where we all walk around and find flock cameras and take them down.
3: I'm no comment. No comment.
2: Oh, hey, there's multiple happening in Madison on August 4th.
1: I never knew this was even a thing.
2: They're all over the place.
1: Sounds great.
2: One right here near work.
1: I think more neighbors should come together and get to know one another, have a sense of community. I like that. That's a good thing.
3: Huh. Yeah, there's one time I've organized a couple of them over the years. I don't do that anymore, but I do participate. So they are great.
1: Cool.
3: Last night, Dougie and Z and D. I'm pretty sure one of them signed me up for the Catholic Church textbook. Newsletter.
1: Nice.
3: And all of a sudden, after they got together last night, they started getting random texts in the newsletter at like 2 o'clock in the morning. And I know those two scallywags were together.
2: It's just called the Catholic Church Newsletter.
3: What was that?
2: It's just the Catholic Church Newsletter.
3: Yes, the Catholic Church Newsletter. So there was a tornado on the ground near Shawnee last night.

0: they were. I did give Gina D a word of advice. You know, he should be safe as long as he takes a leather belt and ties it to the doggy. He shouldn't get blown away. You know, if he just stands up by himself, you know, he definitely get blown away. But it's kind of like the twister, the barrel pack, and another hell and home thing when they tie it to the tight and survive the FI tornado.
1: Mm-hmm.
0: I mean, he should survive as long as he anchors in the dog. That's a large man. I think it's EF1.
2: Like, I'm having a hard time with your phone. I don't know if it's
3: what's
2: like
3: going on.
2: Your
3: you
2: phone
3: sound
2: sounds
3: like you're a mile away.
2: You've never sounded like this before. It sounds tough. I don't know what it is.
0: Got me.
2: Yeah.
3: It. Hello. Nothing changed, but
2: yeah, we gotta hit the long break here.
0: You guys are a solid day.
2: You too, Mike.
3: You too, Mike.
2: See, buddy.
3: Yeah,
2: your phone was tough.
3: His phone has never sounded.
2: Yeah,
3: like
2: it never
3: that.
2: Sounded like.
3: I don't know what that
2: it was hard to.
3: Was.
2: It was hard to hear you. And that's okay. I think Mike said he's gathering for take down all the flop camera nights that we're doing.
3: No comment.
2: We'll come right back.

0: 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Good for you.
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0: All right, I have a couple questions. Now, World Cup is over.
1: Over.
0: While the final was on Spain versus Argentina,
2: España.
0: I was at Scani Bar. We were having the AC/DC pre-party show, so I couldn't hear what was on the TV. Why was Tom Cruise there before the game?
1: Why was
0: Tom Cruise speaking to the... What was Tom Cruise doing there?
1: He just did a little soliloquy about soccer bringing the world together.
0: No, I know it's Tom Cruise. When you think of global superstars, he's definitely one of them.
1: Yeah.
0: Is that the only reason why? Tommy Cruise?
1: Madonna did the halftime show with a song that's 20 years old.
0: Yeah, well, global figure.
1: Right. I mean, that's all they're doing. They're just picking global figures that some represent the United States, I guess. Shakira was there.
0: Shakira. Ooh, baby, wouldn't you talk like that?
1: Yeah, see, you get it. Justin Bieber was there for Canada.
0: Yeah, and he played like a song that was like, of all of his hits, it was probably like not even cracking the top 50.
1: It was like the most mellow song ever. I don't know why that was a...
0: Ooh, baby. He probably doesn't own the ones that
1: he wanted
0: to sing. And then afterwards...
1: Sure wouldn't let him play them.
0: Afterwards, there was Robbie Williams is one of the most successful British solo artists in history.
1: Oh, yeah. He did the pregame song.
0: Yeah, then afterwards, after the game, he was talking to the postgame. Uh-huh. Did you guys see this?
1: He had a little nugget fall out of
0: his nose. It looked like a nugget of cocaine fell out of his nose, then onto the microphone.
1: Yeah.
0: Even the people around him were like, I think that's a little booger sugar just fell out of his nose. And then he took it, he put it back on his forehead to save it for later.
1: Yeah.
0: Literally, if you watched it, he's talking, and then out of his nose is a decently sized white speck.
1: Yeah. Maybe it came out of his mouth, and it was like a piece of plaque.
0: Maybe when Robbie Williams yesterday did address the allegations, he did this. Looks to be after he woke up, he's in bed, and he said this. Here you go.
2: Hey, everybody.
3: Just like to apologize for the object that fell onto the microphone yesterday. It was deeply unprofessional, and people... worried about me, but it's okay because I had several more.
0: And then at the end, he sticks his tongue out and he has two breath mints on his tongue. So, I don't know, dude.
1: Yeah, that...
0: I've never put a breath mint in my nose.
1: It definitely looked like it fell out of his nose, not his...
0: Yeah.
1: But at least he had more. So that's good.
0: I don't know. It kind of looked like a nose beer to me, but what do I know, RJ? What do I know? World Cup over, Spain wins 1-0. I don't know if you saw afterwards when Spain was celebrating. They didn't show this on the broadcast, but other people had their cell phones obviously out.
1: Yeah.
0: Argentina started a little Donnybrook.
1: Yeah, they started to fight.
0: They started fighting. It was the most, and shockingly, when they were fighting,
1: nobody was
0: flopping.
1: No.
0: Like, they were like throwing pushes, punches, everything, and no one fell to the ground writhing in pain.
1: No. They were throwing them punches and trying to get stuff instigated and all that fun stuff.
0: Bizarre. 608-321-1670, real quick, line one, good morning.
4: I'm trying to think of something that's not better than a walk-off score to win a game. I can't.
0: I know, a walk-off home run, Eric.
4: There's nothing bad about it.
0: I know.
4: There's nothing bad about it.
1: Nothing.
4: Unless you're the victim of it, right?
1: Right.
0: True.
1: You're getting a little jacked up watching it.
4: Right, but you can't cry about it because you're going to have a chance for a walk-off then, too. Right?
1: Yep.
4: Right? Minneapolis Miracle? Huh? One of the greatest 5 seconds of my life. I'm going to just say it was.
1: Yep.
4: I was pretty happy, all right? And I'm trying to implement something at work now called the walk-off idea. And like if I'm in a meeting or something like that, and I say something and they say, that's a really great idea, Eric. And then I want to leave right after that. I'm like, I'm not going to come up with something better. We can only go downhill from here. So let's just call it.
0: Eric, speaking of that, we have to do it right now because I have a commercial break to squeeze in here.
4: Yeah, let's call it.
0: The walk-off. The walk-off phone call, Eric.
4: Walk off.
0: Robbie Williams, again, I've watched the video many times. it comes out of his nose.
1: It does.
0: I've never tried it though either, so I can't, don't knock it if you don't try it. I've never stuck a breath mint up my nose.
1: Yeah, you don't know, man.
0: I've only put them in my mouth. I've never stuck one up my nose. Maybe that's the way to do it. Maybe I've been doing it wrong these whole years.
1: I don't breathe it in all the time rather than just have it sit on your tongue.
0: We'll come right back.

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10: Good morning. Peak traffic time now with pockets of congestion on the northbound interstate between 94 and 151 and on the westbound Beltline between Rimrock and Sumala Highway. Brake lights in the construction zone on John Nolan and on westbound K at 12 in Ashton, with other slow spots on 151 south approaching the interstate, northbound Park Street at Fish Hatch, and Verona Road approaching the Beltline. Plus traffic light and construction congestion starting up downtown on East Wash Capitol Square and campus. Other main routes at the posted speeds. No crashes or delays. With your zone traffic, I'm Stacy.
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12: All right, a little quickie here for news of the weird. Speaking of little quickies, you know, I live on Madison's north side. People ask me where I live. I like to say, RJ, that I am near Maple Bluff.
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12: Where do you live? Maple Bluff. Around it. Well, Maple Bluff spa owner accused of running place of prostitution now and employing unlicensed workers. We're going to the seven. Well, we're not going, but what? It's the 7-day spa, RJ. And I am very familiar with the 7-day spa, not because I go in.
13: No.
12: But because I go to the little strip mall there. There's Ancora. Yeah. They make some fantastic coffee. I like to get there. There's Lola's right next to it.
13: Yeah.
12: There's a liquor store that stays open till midnight that you can get booze at.
13: That's Vic Pierce, right?
12: Yep, Vic Pierce. There's Drakenberg's. Then if you look at the one place, you're like, I feel like Robert Kraft may have been here. The 7-day spa. It's one of those places that I've looked at for ever. And I've always said to myself,
13: something ain't right.
12: I bet you I could, if I wanted to for cheap, someone could give me a hand with relaxing, if you will, RJ, if you will.
13: Sure.
12: And now, according to a complaint...
13: Who complains?
12: Someone who had a sad ending, I think.
13: Yeah.
12: Very sad. Very sad ending.
13: Sounds about right.
12: Yeah, there you go.
13: Yeah. What are you going to do?
14: I guess, find another spot, because I think there's one right down the road that I have my suspicions about as well. There's your news of the weird. Yeah, I live by Maple Bluff, by 70 Spa. Eh, close enough.
1: We've got Wisconsin sports covered. W244DR Fitchburg. WOZN Madison. The Zone.
12: Hockey Brewers, as they would...
1: This is a Wisconsin Sports Zone update.
12: Well, that's four in a row for the Milwaukee Brewers as they would take down the New York Mets 8-3 last night at American Family Field. In his first appearance since July 7th, Jacob Mizorowski struck out six, allowed one unearned run while throwing 65 pitches over four innings of work.
15: Yeah, felt good. Felt ready to go. You know, did what the team asked for me to do, so...
12: And offensively, Joey Ortiz hit a three-run homer. Andrew Vaughn launched a two-run shot. And Cooper Pratt had his first Major League home run and first career three-hit game. Here's more from manager Pat Murphy.
16: Yeah, Cooper's very capable. Very capable. He's got a lot to learn in the game. And nights like tonight are very encouraging.
12: The Brewers now sit with the best record in all of baseball at 63-37, seven games above the Cubs for first place in the NL Central, and will host the Mets again tonight at American Family Field, first pitch at 6:40. Turning to the Packers, they've given another one of their key defensive pieces a contract extension. This one, Devontae Wyatt, getting a three-year, $57 million extension that includes a $20 million signing bonus. Wyatt had four sacks and six tackles for loss until suffering an ugly leg injury in Detroit last season.
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12: Luke Fickell and a few of his Wisconsin Badgers are less than a week away from Big Ten Media Days down in Chicago. 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
1: I took yesterday off. Why? Because I have more vacation days than I know what to do with. Gotta use them or you lose them. And because Sunday, AC/DC, Camp Randall, they came, I saw, we all rocked. Those old timers still got it, baby. Brian Johnson, the lead singer, 78 years young. His voice was going in and out a little bit, but he still pulled it together. Angus Young on guitar, shredding. That's the funnest time I've had at Camp Randall in years. More concerts, please. More concerts. Yeah, Coldplay came. If I wanted to rock myself to sleep, I'd go. Yeah, Morgan Wallen was there. If I wanted to sound twangy and more y'all than y'all, yeah, I would have went. But you know what I wanted to do? I wanted to rock. I wanted to turn it on and rip the knob off. Oh, and I did. We did. Cannons were fired at the end. That was the loudest part of the show. The show itself was loud. The cannons were louder. More concerts at Camp Randall. More. Bring me more. If you were there, you knew. That show was a vibe, man. That show was awesome. Everyone rocking. More hits than the Badger football team has had in years. So awesome. Now, our guy Shane Rock on Twitch said, I wonder if Camp Randall has adjusted since Morgan Wallen, because that was the worst venue I've been to for a concert. Was it because the beer, the lines were bad and the beer was sold out? Had to walk across the stadium to get water. I only had one drink. Before the show started, I got one delicious Coors Light and then walked up to my seat and never left. And then just rocked. When I got my beer, it was fine. But I didn't go back for a second. I just stayed and rocked. Got lit off the vibes. And everyone who came out to the pre-show party at Scotty Bar, thanks for coming out. Had a blast. It was awesome meeting all of you. Myself, Kate Fox, thanks for coming out, saying hey. It was awesome. Bring me more shows. Didn't need beer to have a good time. But I'm glad that they served alcohol. The first show I went to when Kohl Center, Camp Randall, Kohl Center, in this story, sold alcohol. The first one was for the Dixie Chicks. There wasn't enough alcohol in the Kohl Center to make that animated. AC/DC had literally one beer. And it was just electric. Yeah. All right, 608-321-1670. Also, The Miz, Freddie Peralta. We were thunderstruck yesterday at The Miz performance, back after a little hiatus off, resting his arm. And the night, or the day before that, thunderstruck by Contreras' walk-off home run. And then I was dumbstruck by what I heard from ESPN Madison about Contreras' walk-off home run. Brewers were losing 1-0. Contreras comes up and he hits it. Sounded a little bit like this right here. Sorry, that was the wrong video. My apologies. Sounded a little like this here.
2: Fly ball.
1: Electric. The bat flip, incredible. Bernie Brewer down the slide, amazing. The energy, off the charts. Wild Bill pumping the crowd up, loving it. Marlins dejected, awesome. Bottom of the ninth. Crowd shirt tarps off, shirts off. We're going it. Bananas. B-A-N-A-N-A-S. Love it. Who doesn't love that? That's why you go to a baseball game, is to see an electric moment like that. A walk-off home run, snatching victory from the jaws of defeat, or defeat from the jaws of victory, whichever one it is. Wild Bill does it. People are ecstatic everywhere. Titillated, if you will. And then yesterday, posted at 9:30 in the morning, ESPN Madison says this.
3: I think walk-off home runs are the least exciting way to end a game. I just saw it. Like, I've experienced a walk-off football play. Okay. I've experienced a walk-off game winner, a basketball yep. shot. And I experienced a walk-off home run. They're all awesome. But the walk-off home run, like, it was just, all right, cool. I mean, again, it was like,
4: yeah, but then
3: it's a walk-off, but like, I've a game-winning basketball shot, there's nothing like that. And then a game-winning football, and I think it's because the games are more important, because it still was like, cool.
1: Wow. Wow. That's all I can really say. Or I can maybe say this.
5: What you just said is one of the most insanely idiotic things I have ever heard. At no point in your rambling, incoherent response were you even close to anything that could be considered a rational thought. Everyone in this room is now dumber for having listened to it. I award you no points, and may God have mercy on your soul.
1: I think that sums it up perfectly. A walk-off home run. Imagine you go to a game, and this is your belief. Imagine you go to a game, and your team, for example, let's say it's Brewers versus the Marlins, okay? Because that's what happened on Sunday. Let's say your team goes down 1-0 in the third inning, because that's when the Marlins scored their one run, was in the third inning. Obviously, Wild Bill hit his walk-off home run, 2 outs in the bottom of the ninth. Brewers win. You just heard it. It's very exciting. In this least exciting in sports, the walk-off home run, I've seen, you know, buzzer beaters. I've seen Hail Marys. I've seen, okay. Isn't the walk-off home run the equivalent of a buzzer beater in basketball? Essentially could be a Hail Mary as well. But you live in this world where you don't care about walk-off home runs, probably the most exciting thing in baseball. Your team's down 1-0 in the third. You look at your family, you look at your friends, your boys. Well, I know it's the third inning. Brewers are down 1-0. That's going to do it. Let's pack it up and go home, boys. I've seen enough. It can't get any more exciting than it just has. We're out of here. Do you pack it up and leave at the third inning? Do you say, you know what? I've seen enough. I'm done. There's no way that I could be more excited. No. Got to go. Got to get out of here. Got to run. There's no way I could be excited. I'm out. Isn't the home... You go bananas for a home run in any inning, but it gives you extra for a walk-off at the bottom of the ninth. That, my friends, is why you go, is to see something like that. That's the least exciting. I would say the least exciting, let's say Matt LaFleur doesn't crap down his leg in the fourth quarter. Let's say the Packers losing by 1-2 points. Like 30 seconds left on the clock. They're already in field goal territory. They're like the 30-yard line. And Matt LaFleur was like, all right, it's 1st and 10. Here's what we're going to do. We're going to run the ball on first down. milk the clock. Then we're going to run the ball again on second down. We're going to milk the clock. And then, this may sound a little crazy, we're going to run the ball again on third down. You want to get nuts? Let's get nuts. And then after that third down run, I'm going to call a timeout with about 3 seconds left. And we're going to have our kicker go and kick a little chip shot, a little 20-yarder, close this game out. I would argue that's the most or the least exciting in all of sport. Still is exciting. Your team won the game. But to run the clock all the way down to about 3 seconds, call a timeout, and then kick a field goal, a little chip shot, how does that best a walk-off home run for your team to hear and see and be a part of something like this?
2: Fly ball left center. It is back. It is gone. Say goodnight, Wild Bill.
1: Boggles the mind. 608-321-1670. Line one, good morning.
4: Good morning.
1: Mickey, hello.
4: How are you, Evo?
1: I am fantastic. I laughed very hard at your email you sent me, Mickey.
4: I'm glad there's, you know, connoisseurs out there still of the fun T-shirt.
1: Yeah, I feel like it's a dying breed, but yes, I enjoy it.
4: What a caption. I got a prostate exam on Epstein Island.
1: And
4: at a Cubs game, no less.
1: Yeah, and Sasquatch Mike, he won call of the year of talking about the an unlicensed
4: examination.
1: Yeah, an unlicensed prostate exam from someone who wasn't a doctor.
4: I was thinking about Sasquatch. I haven't heard him call in a while. Maybe I missed it, but
1: yeah, it's been a minute.
4: I hope the Wi-Fi sickness didn't get him.
1: He checked in, I don't know, maybe a month or so ago. I think he said his work schedule had shifted. I think he's still around. I hope he is.
4: Okay, good. Gotta keep that Wi-Fi illness at bay.
1: Yeah. Mickey, what's on the mind? What's on the mind besides prostate exams at Epstein Island?
4: I think the most idiotic thing about that whole thing was saying that basketball games mean more than baseball games. Like what? More than half the league gets into the postseason? They just mean more. Yeah. Okay, bud.
1: Okay.
4: Yeah.
1: Okay.
4: Yeah. It's not like hitting a round ball with a round bat is one of the hardest things to do or anything. I mean, it's so tough that even Canadians write songs about it. Bottom of the ninth and you're never going to win. Oh, I can't believe I'm quoting that stupid band. But see, that's my point. Yeah. It's so exciting that you know, it appeals to the common man.
1: I would say the walk-off home run is probably the most exciting thing in the sport, or one of that. That's the baseball's a sport of failure, you know, to do that when you're staring defeat right in the face is incredible.
4: You know, you don't forget a walk-off win, especially if you've seen it in person. Mm-hmm. You never forget it. I remember every single one I've seen. It's awesome.
1: Yeah, and then if you go to a game where, let's say, let's say your team is up like 10-0 in the third or a fourth inning because they just had one inning where they went nuts. What do you remember more, a walk off that you were there for, or your team is already up so much so early in the game that you're just like, all right, well, what do I do now?
4: I mean, like 2 weeks ago, the Braves came back almost 7 runs in the bottom of the ninth. They didn't win, but they were 1 run down at the end. And I watched that whole thing through, even though I had to go to work the next day. You know, I stayed up and watched it because it gives you hope.
1: Hope.
4: That's what the bottom of the ninth is all about. It gives you hope.
1: Yeah. Yeah. That, hey, we can do it. Just, we need one chance, one shot. We can do it.
4: You get a guy on base and, you know, you're ready to go. And then the opposite can happen too. There's some amazing plays that happened yesterday where you know you just laugh. That's why you watch the whole baseball game.
1: Yeah.
4: That's why you watch the bottom of the ninth. There's always a chance.
1: Mm-hmm.
4: That's what I'm saying. So
1: couldn't have said it better myself.
4: Yeah, that's on my mind. Baseball's back. Boston's on a 14-game hit streak. People are much nicer around me. Thank goodness.
1: Caleb Durbin and Ted Williams being talked about in the same article I have up here, Mickey.
4: In the same conversation. How amazing
1: Caleb
4: is that?
1: Caleb Durbin, Ted Williams. Wow. But,
4: I mean, who would have thought that when that Venn diagram would come to be, right?
1: Now
4: that
1: I need,
4: intersection of those two stats.
1: Now I need Caleb Durbin to come out to say when he dies, he's going to have his head removed and frozen like Ted Williams.
4: Very Futurama, yes. That would be amazing. Who can you imagine Derby Girls in the future? Is it his head, though, that they want?
1: Yeah, that's a good, I don't know. I would imagine, I don't know. I'll ask Kate if she comes in.
4: He's got to be a smooth talker, you know. He's vertically challenged, and, you know, being an MLB star helps, but not that much.
1: Did you just call him a star, Mickey?
4: Huh?
1: Did you just call Caleb Durbin a star?
4: Of course I did.
1: Yeah, well,
4: he's in the majors.
1: He's also, you know, being compared to, right now, Hall of Famer Ted Williams, so...
4: I mean, if you think about it, how many people have played in the majors across the world in MLB? You got to be special to make it to that, or, you know, be in Oakland A or something. But
1: I'm gonna Google that. Played in Major League Baseball.
4: Yeah, not that many in the history of the world that have played in Major League Baseball.
1: There have been. This seems. There have been.
4: You know, the last 100 years, even.
1: 23,719 players who have played in Major League Baseball since the league's inception in 1876. That feels low, but man,
4: it's tough to play in that level.
1: Yeah.
4: So yeah, he's a star. You're getting your name up there with Ted Williams. I'd say you're a star, at least for a brief while. You might be a shooting star, but still.
1: You know, the shooting star is my least exciting of all stars, Mickey. You know that.
4: Yeah. You know, I have a fun story about AC/DC. I don't know if it's a fun story about AC/DC, but to me it is. Back in Black was my ringtone for a very long time in college. And I had a Sony Ericsson flip phone, the W300i, and when you set it down, it had an angle so the music could play out of the speaker.
1: Oh yeah.
4: I saved all my money to buy that thing. Because I couldn't afford the Sony Ericsson W500i. And I had not enough money in the bank for that. But the reason I needed this phone is because I was driving a car that I don't think it even had, I think it was 0.8 liter. Engine didn't weigh anything. It didn't have a tape deck.
1: No.
4: It didn't have an aux port.
1: So you drive around playing it off your phone?
4: Yeah,
1: amazing.
4: It had a slot where you know, what are you gonna say? You need a car. I would rather take the car. You know, doesn't matter what condition. So it just had a slot where the tape deck goes, but it was perfect for this tiny little car that didn't weigh anything.
1: Amazing.
4: If you drop this phone in that slot, it gave enough acoustics that you could listen to it.
1: Amazing.
4: And
1: I love
4: rock
1: it.
4: Out.
1: And it was a simpler time in life. I bet you it was very fond memories and it was awesome.
4: Oh my God. Great memories. Yep. I mean, it was cool enough that I had carpoolers who paid for gas. So.
1: Love it, Mickey.
4: That's it. Mickey. I got to make that my walk-up song for softball.
1: There you go. Mickey, you're a treasure and a treat. We love you.
4: Have a great one, Evo. Bye.
1: Rob Reichel. Mickey, that's funny. Sorry, phone calls. I gotta wait. I gotta get to Rob Reichel.

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3: Welcome to the show. This is Tony. Well, we made it through all the heat. And the heat was not the best, but our water temperatures in our lakes are up to 80 degrees. Hopefully this week we're going to get some cooler weather and things will cool down, but fishing's still good. All the guys I talked to have been doing okay. They've been fishing morning and late. But I'll tell you, walleyes are still going in Mendota. You want to be pulling spinners and crawlers. Anywhere in that 18 to 22 feet of water, there's a little bug hatch going on right now, and that helps. And then you got, you know, the rock bars, Second Point, Burley Bar, front of Governor's Island, front of Maple Bluff, all that is producing some fish. 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
3: Welcome back. Look at, bluegills are still going. I don't care. Lake Mendota is just a bluegill factory. But redworms is the key. And you want to be 12, 14 feet of water. Now, as this water is so warm right now, we're going to start getting that thermocline and drifting in Lake Mendota over that 50, 60 feet of water. And knowing where that thermocline is and fishing, you'll catch some suspended bluegills out there in that thermocline. And an occasional walleye or a pike will hit your bait. But I'll tell you, it's been a bite that me and Cousin Joe put together 25 years ago. But that mid-lake fishing and drifting and staying right above that thermocline. And our thermocline is usually around 20 feet. And you just cover ground, you drift. And if you catch a couple, you can pick up, go back and through that. But that bite is going to start happening real soon. Also, the rock bar has also been getting some smallmouth.

0: you know, hitting the drums, baby. Boom, boom, boom. Robbie hits the Packers beat even harder, man. Rob Reichel, Forbes.com, Conley Media. Robbie, what's up, brother?
1: Nothing much, buddy. How was AC/DC?
0: It was awesome. It was... Those old-timers can rock, Rob. There's a reason why they still do what they do. It was awesome. Loud, though.
1: That's awesome. Yeah. That's awesome. Wakes Madison up a little bit. Good for them.
0: At the end of the show, for those about to rock, we salute you. They fired off these cannons that were louder than the entire show. That it was like it would they like shook Camp Randall. It's crazy.
1: I'm sure the folks, you know, down by Madison West and on Breeze there love that, Evo, that we're trying to get to sleep that night, huh?
0: Oh, the NIMBYs were furious, Rob. They were.
1: I'm sure they were. Yeah. You know what, Evo? Bleep them. Bleep them.
0: The NIMBYs were mad. All right, Robbie, we got a couple people wanting to ask you questions, and we're counting down here. We're counting down for training camp. What is next week? Is that when practice begins, Rob? Next week?
1: Next Wednesday, Evo.
0: Yep. Next Wednesday.
1: Away, my man.
0: And
1: here we go.
0: Robbie, before we get into the questions, I want to ask you. I did see that. Well, before we get into the new one today, yesterday you had that most important Packer, and it was Devontae Wyatt, who just got a contract extension. Good for the Packers. Good for him.
1: Yeah, probably good for both, Evo. Yeah, I mean, timing's everything. I threw him up yesterday morning as I think he was our ninth most important Packer, and 3 hours later or something, he signed a new contract. So maybe Devontae wants to throw me a couple pennies from that deal, Evo. Maybe that got it over the goal line. No. Listen, he's their best interior rusher. He's got 15 sacks roughly. I think it's 14 and a half in the last three seasons. He is disruptive. He's not great against the run, Evo. He's much better against, you know, chasing quarterbacks, but they need that. They need some pressure from the inside, and they will, even more so the first 6 weeks, let's call it, of the season when they probably won't have Micah Parsons. So, Evo, again, the tricky part about that deal, and this is why I wasn't sure. If you would have asked me yesterday, Evo, I would have said 50-50 on them getting a long-term deal done with Wyatt. The tricky part with Wyatt, Evo, is he's already 28 and a half. And he's in the last year of that rookie contract. So he's an old guy on that rookie contract. A lot of times these guys get to their second contract, they're 26, 27 years old. He kicked around in college, Evo, a lot longer. He was 2 years at a JUCO and stuff like that. So he was dorking around, getting his way, you know, out of colleges and through Georgia before he ever got to the NFL. I mean, he was 24 when he got to the NFL. So he was a really old rookie back when they took him in round one, Evo, in 2022. And that's why I just wasn't sure if they could get a second deal done that would maybe make sense to both sides. Well, they found a nice happy medium, Evo, that 3 years is probably perfect. A lot of times you'll see that second contract be five, maybe four, something like that. This one was only three. I mean, theoretically, when it would end, if he finishes the contract, he's 31, 32 years old when the deal runs out. So he probably would be largely unlikely to ever get a third contract in Green Bay. But for right now, Evo, excuse me, in 2026, it's a deal that's probably pretty good for both sides. Yeah. The Packers like to do these deals, Evo, leading into the season when they know their salary cap situation. They've got some room to play with. They had that, obviously. You remember last summer about this exact time, they did Zach Tom. Mm-hmm. Yesterday they did Wyatt. I think the next one on the books now will be Tucker Kraft. You saw this offseason, right? They did Jaden Reed. They did Christian Watson. So when they've got a little bit of cap flexibility, Evo, after free agency and the draft, they like to lock up these guys. They consider centerpieces moving forward for the next three, four seasons. And Wyatt's obviously one of those guys, and they got him done yesterday, Evo. So I do think it's a pretty good deal for both sides.
0: Rob, speaking of Zach Tom, now Devontae Wyatt, he had injuries last year. Zach Tom, injuries. I'm looking here at Forbes.com. You got coming in at number nine for most important Packers, or I'm sorry, number eight is Zach Tom. Is he the cog of that whole line, Robbie? Is he the most important?
1: Well, he's their best offensive lineman. I mean, I would always tell you the most important is left tackle. Mm-hmm. And let's be honest, right? They've got a big question mark over there. They're gonna play a former first round draft pick who they like, but he couldn't beat out Rasheed Walker. Obviously, that's Jordan Morgan. So let's see how that plays itself out through 2026. Zach Tom is an elite offensive lineman in the league. He's their best offensive lineman by a wide margin. And number one, it's because Tom's really good. And number two, it's because those other guys either are coming off down years, not very good years, or they just haven't proven it for the most part at their new position, right? Let's look around that line. They're high on Belton at right guard. Evo, he was in the bottom 10 or 15% of right guards in football last year, the last 6 weeks when he had to play the position. I think Sean Ryan's going to be fine at center, but it's a new position for him, Evo. Aaron Banks is right now a very overpaid free agent who's coming off a bad year. And he's got to prove that he was worth that four-year, $77 million contract. That's left guard. And, again, I think Jordan Morgan's going to wind up being a reasonably good left tackle, Evo, but he's got to prove it. And he hasn't done it yet in the last two training camps. He couldn't beat out Rasheed Walker, who we know kind of got peanuts for the most part when he hit the free agent market last offseason. So that's not Zach Tom's fault. Zach right. Tom's a really good offensive lineman, Evo. He's a little bit undersized for right tackle. A lot of times they're like big road grinders out there, space eaters that can get out and kill people in the run game. He's a technician, Evo. He's only about 300 pounds, which in today's world is small at that position. But his footwork is outstanding. His hands are great. He's outstanding on the move. He's one of the five smartest guys they have in the locker room, Evo. He's incredibly cerebral and bright. So he's, high wonderlic guy, high character guy. Mm-hmm. The thing that just cost him last year was obviously the injury. Six games total, he didn't play, Evo. Three others, he didn't finish. So that's half the season. That's 9 of the 18 games he didn't get through the game. So, listen, stuff happens, right, in that league. The year before, he had the pec, and he found a way to play through it and get ready for camp, and he went full bore in 2024, that would have been. Last year, 2025, he was nicked up. So they need him back, Evo. He's their best offensive lineman. He's their most important. When they would have to put in a guy like Kennard, let's say, who might be the backup right tackle, there's going to be a significant drop. So, Evo, the offensive line last year wasn't very good. It was the worst of the Matt LaFleur era. And they need that group. They need that group to get back to at least the middle of the pack in a perfect world, top 10 type range. They were bottom 12, I would say, last year. If you depending what metric you want to look at, you throw them across the board, I'd put them somewhere in that 20 to 22 range of offensive lines. They weren't very good, Evo. They've got to be dramatically better, and you're right, it starts with Zach Tom.
0: Rob Reichel joining us right now, Forbes.com, Conley Media, covering the Packers. Rob, you have a question for you from a listener, and I'm curious too. Our guy Mike in Portage said, can you ask Robbie who he thinks the fourth best wide receiver is on the team after Golden, Watson, and Reed?
1: Well, right now, I think the fourth best is Bo Melton. Savion Williams will have a chance, obviously, to prove that he's the fourth best in training camp, but he's got a lot to prove himself, Evo. I mean, mm-hmm. Bo Melton's the bottom line, Evo, is whoever that is right now, it's a major question mark, and, you would argue the players, I don't know, below average for a number four wide receiver across the board. The player's going to have a lot to prove, whoever that is. Melton's got some interesting characteristics, Evo, but, if they were in love with him at wide receiver, they would have never screwed around with him at corner in the first place. So he's going to make the team. He's too versatile, and they can use him in a lot of spots, and he's good on special teams and things like that. I think in a perfect world for them, Savion Williams has a big training camp, and they find a way to get the ball in his hands five, six, seven times a game, whether that's in the run game or in the pass game once they get to the regular season, Emo, because the guy is strong as a horse, and he has some real upside. The problem with him is he's raw, and the route tree last year was a problem, and he just doesn't maybe know the position to the level that he certainly needed to last year to run, to run him out there 30 snaps a game in, you know, as a wide receiver in one, you know, one of those key spots on the mm-hmm. field. So right now, Evo, to answer the question again in a long way, as I always do,
0: I love you.
1: I would say four bowls.

0: baseball better than the Dodgers, your Milwaukee Brewers. How are we feeling about Mark Adonazio's Brew Crew, Robbie?
1: When's the trade deadline, Evo?
0: Mark, when's the A's. Mark Adonazio, trade deadline, that is August 3rd?
1: What is that? July 31, August 2nd, 3rd, yeah, right in there,
0: August 3rd.
1: So 10 days, 2 weeks, give or take. Ask me then, Evo.
0: Well, what do you mean? Rob, they're the best record in baseball. The best. Better than the Dodgers.
1: Yeah. Evo, you think the Dodgers are real worried about that the way last year's NLCS went?
0: Maybe.
1: What the Brewers score on that series? 0.75 runs a game or something?
0: Yeah, I think you needed a microscope to find it.
1: I mean, listen, hey, again, you love to go to this, and God bless you, right? Summer of fun. They're a blast. They're so fun from April to September, right? I mean, good for them, right? Good for William Contreras on Sunday walking it off.
0: Yeah, hell yeah.
1: And you know, and giving the fan base, good for them yesterday for sticking it up Freddie's tail and all that, right? I mean, that's fun. Good for them that the Miz was back and looked really sharp, et cetera, et cetera. But Evo, all you remember, for example, from the 2011 Packers, you don't remember 15-1. You don't remember that they started 13-0 before they lost a football game. Mm. All you remember is that Eli and company stuck it up their tails 37-20 in a playoff game. And Ryan Pickett and those guys told me after the game, nobody's ever going to remember the fact we won 15 games. This season was a colossal bust. And, the Brewers just have to get it done in October one of these years, Evo. And it just feels like this should be a year where they go for it, where we know that next year there's probably less than a 50-50 chance we're going to have baseball when the season starts. Mm-hmm. It feels like a really good time for them to try to, I don't want to say go all in and get rid of, you know, three of your top six prospects or something. But, man, Evo, you know, all these prospects are never going to play in Milwaukee. You know, it's great that they've acquired them. But, you know, it's like when you go golfing, Evo. You can only have 14 clubs in your bag, right? I mean, you can't play all these guys. So trade prospect 3, 7, and 12 or something for a, you know, for another starter or a third baseman or whatever, to, you know, another bat along the way. Because, Evo, I'm telling you, the Dodgers aren't exactly losing sleep right now out in L.A. about having to beat Milwaukee when we get to October.
0: And here I thought we were going to share a moment, Rob, over the best record in baseball on July.
1: Oh, listen, Evo, I
0: thought we would have come together and said, hell yeah.
1: No, Evo, in some ways we are, right? I just said it's awesome they give you the summer of fun year after year after year. I mean, it is really, really fun. But at some point in time, you know, I've told you this story, I think, before. I had a really good friend that worked for the organization for years, and about 5, 6 years ago, they called a staff meeting, and we're talking about building a Brewer museum. And my buddy at the time said, shouldn't we win a World Series before we build a silly museum? and trust me, you could have heard a pin drop in the room. Because and everyone, you know, all the pencil pushers who fear for their job every second of the day, well, they, you know, they all wet themselves, as my buddy said, probably what was on a lot of people's mind. Well, you know, good thing they haven't built that museum yet, because let's win a World Series first before we start talking about some of this kind of stuff. So, you know, we can quit reflecting on the fact how wonderful 1982 was. Summer of fun is awesome, Evo, but boy, let's get it done in October.
0: Rob, I'm glad you brought up 1982. I'll leave you with this. My dream, my hope, and I'm looking for investors, and, you know, they want to, the Milwaukee urbanists want to change the parking lot. They want to parcel it off for quote-unquote affordable housing. It'll be like a little closet you live in for $3,000. They want these gastro pubs where it's like a flavorless burger that's, you got to pay $28 for, and then like $5 extra for bacon. Here's what I want to do, Rob. I want to build in that parking lot. It's a bar. It's called the 1982, where every day is 1982, Robbie. The food, the menu is from 1982. The prices are from 82. And on the beer taps from 82. And on loop of all the TVs and the radio and the songs is everything from 1982, including the Brewers and their playoff run to the World Series. Every day is 1982 in the 1982. That's what I want to build.

0: Evo, and then we roam around the bar, and in one corner you have Miss Pac-Man, and in one corner you have Asteroids, and one corner you have Frogger, one corner you have Big Doug. That is my kind of place, Evo, so when you get that started, I am your first investor. That is the best idea you've ever had in our 71 years of doing this show.
1: Well, I'm looking for investors, Rob, and a parcel of land there in the parking lot, but yes.
0: I am happy to give you a blank check on that one, my friend.
1: Love it. Robbie, love you, brother. We'll do it again on Thursday. All right?
0: Cannot wait. All right, my man.
1: See you, brother. See you, Robbie.
0: Go 82.
1: Yeah. Forbes.com, Conley Media, Rob Reichel. Now that is my dream, the 1982. Who needs a World Series? You don't need the trophy. You've been the one. Every day is 1982 in the 82. Life is better in 1982. It'll come right back.

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The proceeds will sponsor the next generation of fighters. It's covering travel, registration fees, so promising athletes can compete and chase their dreams. So come be a part of something bigger. Tent opens at 10 a.m. on Saturday, July 25th. You have music at 11, fights start at 12, music again at 2, more fights at 3, music again at 5, fights again at 6, and then 8 to 10, the Pink House's band finishes it off there. 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We had Ernest in last week. 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Pop! Can I get some headgear at least? 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Put it on your calendar. Love to see you out there on Saturday. We'll come right back.

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Have you ever been fired? Your boss comes up to you and said, "You're done here. You're out." Ryan Clark, how about this? Ryan Clark, ESPN has cut ties with him. Clark was on NFL Live, was told during the program that he was being let go. He did not finish the program. They cut to commercial. They said, "Hey, how about you come have a seat right here? Ryan, you're done here. Well, can I go get my things?" No. "We'll have someone gather them for you." No, Ryan Clark was shown the door. Didn't finish the program. ESPN was expected to inform him the following morning that he was done. They pulled him aside, apparently, because they did not want him to find out on social media while he was doing the show that he was going to be done because of leaks. Leaks. I've always been told that you're nobody in radio unless you've been fired three times. Well, step aside, Jared Leto, because consider me then Mr. Nobody. I've actually never been fired from a job. The closest I ever came was my assistant manager at the time wanted to fire me. I ended up quitting and then marrying her. Yes, my wife. Before she was even my girlfriend. Well, I worked at the mall in 2008, 7 and 8, somewhere in that time frame. She said she called an all-work meeting without me in it and said I was terrible at selling. This was at the Buckle, by the way. Love the Buckle. She said, "This guy's awful. He's terrible. He can't sell anything. All he does is try to hit on me." She tried to get me fired. You know what I did? About a week later, it was her 21st birthday. They wouldn't give me off. I thought I couldn't sell anything. So I said, "You know what? I quit. I'm done." Walked out. And then the rest is history. Never been fired from a job. Almost fired. But I pulled the old, "I quit." You can't fire me. I quit. Was it Easttown Mall? It was Westtown Mall. Miss the mall. Love the mall. We need to bring the mall back. True love at Westtown's Buckle. Yeah, if you have any good getting fired stories, I would love to hear them. Ryan Clark fired while doing a segment. Well, after a segment, after commercial break, said, "Hey, you're done. You're fired. You're out of here." All right, 608-321-1670. If you have any stories of you getting fired, we'd love to hear them. I unfortunately don't have any, sadly. All right, WKTY, we love you guys. We'll see you tomorrow. I was a rebel from the day I left school. You can't fire me, I quit. My hair long and broke all the rules. Yeah, well, you quit. Well, no, you're fired. Ryan Clark, no more. Who's going to talk smack about Aaron Rodgers now? Who's going to talk smack about Rodgers? By the way, Aaron Rodgers reunited with his family, and it feels so good. They said my friends were just, we'll do that upcoming. I should get a haircut and get a real job. All right, we'll come right back. So,

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3: Moore says they would take down.
2: This is a Wisconsin Sports Zone update.
3: Well, that's four in a row for the Milwaukee Brewers as they would take down the New York Mets 8-3 last night at American Family Field. In his first appearance since July 7th, Jacob Mizorowski struck out six, allowed one unearned run while throwing 65 pitches over four innings of work.
4: Yeah, felt good. Felt ready to go. You know, did what the team asked for me to do, so... Yeah, okay.
3: And offensively, Joey Ortiz hit a three-run homer. Andrew Vaughn launched a two-run shot. And Cooper Pratt had his first Major League home run and first career three-hit game. Here's more from manager Pat Murphy.
5: Yeah, Cooper's very capable. Very capable. He's got a lot to learn in the game. And nights like tonight are very encouraging. Very encouraged.
3: The Brewers now sit with the best record in all of baseball at 63-37, seven games above the Cubs for first place in the NL Central, and will host the Mets again tonight at American Family Field, first pitch at 6:40. Turning to the Packers, they've given another one of their key defensive pieces a contract extension. This one, Devontae Wyatt, getting a three-year, $57 million extension that includes a $20 million signing bonus. Wyatt had four sacks and six tackles for loss until suffering an ugly leg injury in Detroit last season.
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3: Luke Fickell and a few of his Wisconsin Badgers are less than a week away from Big Ten Media Days down in Chicago. 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

0: Because AC/DC came. We saw. Because we were there at Camp Randall. And we conquered because of rock and roll. What a show. We salute you, AC/DC fans. Get your pull. Kate Fox.
1: Good morning.
0: Good morning. We had a great time at the pre-party at Scotty Bar.
1: Yes, we did.
0: A really good time. Kate, you got kissed by a trucker hillbilly.
1: Yeah.
0: Terry.
1: I didn't even say it was okay.
0: No. No, he did not. He just planted one right on your cheek.
1: And I said, oh.
0: I'll take a vodka soda lime for that.
1: And then I said, I'll have a berry water lime for that one.
0: Yeah. Yeah. It'll be a berry water. That's what it was.
1: Yeah. So it's just water, berry vodka, and lime juice. And I said, Terry, go get that for me.
0: Kate and I were standing by our table under our tent, and there's a guy from North Carolina. He's a truck driver. He's been basically just follows around AC/DC on his route. Mm-hmm. He was looking for a little love, I guess, and he fell in love with Kate.
1: That's right.
0: And
1: sure.
0: All of a sudden, Terry just planted a big old wet one on Kate's cheek.
1: I didn't know. I just.
0: Well, you did. You did it perfectly. Go get me a drink.
1: And then when he gave me the drink back, I was considering in my head, should I drink this? I did.
0: Well, that guy did. So I was at the end of my beer. I probably had like a sip left. And Terry, who was, again, the truck driver from like the hills of North Carolina, he's like, he came up to me and he took my beer and he goes, and he spit in my beer. I was about to throw it out. I'm like, Terry, what are you doing? He goes, you don't want that. You want this. And then he gave me a brand new beer.
1: He did sound just like that, too.
0: You don't want that. You want this.
1: Now, I'll tell you. So I walk into the venue, or Scotty Bar, I should say. Mm-hmm. And it takes approximately 10 seconds for Terry to look at me and go, you and me, drinks all night. Let's do beers. And I was like,
0: I think it took 10 seconds for Kate to get accosted.
1: I'm trying to work.
0: You and me, let's drink beer.
1: And I said, sorry, I don't like beer, and then basically ran away. Yeah. Well, then when we got back, Ebo just started chatting up with Terry. So
0: we
1: became friends.
0: Here's what happened. I went into Scotty Bar because we were outside in the beer garden. I went inside to go get a beer, and I came back out, and the person standing at our table under the tent was Terry smoking a cigarette. And I'm like, who are you? I'm Terry. I'm a trucker from North Carolina.
1: Yeah.
0: And then off we went.
1: Gosh.
0: Terry.
1: Interesting guy. But
0: great show, though.
1: What a show.
0: Yeah. It was awesome.
1: Highway to Hell, probably my personal favorite.
0: Well, you drive it every day, Kate. It was loud. Loud.
1: So I was in the back, and if I wanted to have a conversation with the people I was with, I was screaming in their ear.
0: Awesome show, though. Glad we did it. Glad I took yesterday off.
1: You did. Okay, good.
0: Oh, yeah. Totally.
1: Well, I was thinking about
0: it. I planned it way in advance.
1: When I got up at 9 a.m. and rolled out of bed, I thought in my head, is Ebo 3 hours into a show?
0: I think my body clock gets me up anyways, like 3:45, 4, no matter what.
1: Yeah.
0: And then when I woke up at like 3:45 in the morning. And, you know, at first you're like, and then I had to take a second and said, ha, suckers. I don't gotta be in the day. And I went right back to bed. It was so nice. You had a good opportunity to have some fun with your dad, though, at the show. Nice bonding moment.
1: 100%. He had a great time.
0: Yep. Brought, obviously, my wife, but our father-in-law, Mark, he came. He had like tears in his eyes. He's like, this is awesome, man. This is awesome. It was really cool.
1: My dad thought the lights, when they would shine those huge floodlights in the sky, he thought that was the coolest thing ever.
0: The concert was loud, but what was even louder was the cannons. Oh my gosh.
1: That woke up anybody in Madison.
0: I thought there was like the nukes were dropping or something.
1: Those neighbors that complained about Edgewood football had to have been sitting on their porch just ticked off.
0: Oh, they were seething. All right, 608-321-1670. Let's go to the phones. Line one, good morning. Who do we got?
2: Double dip, baby.
0: Hell yeah. Let's go.
2: Hey, I'm a little disappointed that last Friday when we asked Mike what makes a good band during scoreboards and set lists, he didn't just say whoever's the loudest.
0: I don't know if that's the case, though, if you're just the loudest.
2: Are they loud?
0: Dude, it was something. Listen, I'm getting older. I think now I'm going to start bringing the earplugs. Like, you can buy the concert earplugs, you know? Because I never do that. But I seriously was like, I'm going to invest into that. Because right when we got in, they opened up with If You Want Blood, You've Got It, then Back in Black. And by the time Back in Black was in, I thought my eardrums were going to explode. And by, like, the third or fourth song, I think I got enough killing of my eardrums that I was able to hear it okay. Dude, it was loud. Doesn't mean it's good, Vagabond John, though, but it was loud.
2: I love it. So I went to a concert, and I had my in-ear headphones. So the ones wrap around your ears, like the ones you always see musicians. And I didn't have my regular earplugs, so I was wearing those around. And I was like, you look like a total idiot, because it's got the cord. And I just tucked the cord into my pocket, and it looked like, you know, you look like a nerd. And I'm like, I love it loud because I want to feel it in my chest, yeah. But I don't want it to ring my ears. And so earplugs, you know, happy medium. So I've been doing that. I started doing that in high school.
0: Yeah, I need to do that.
2: I've always been an earplug guy.
0: Yeah, I got to do that.
2: Hey, pivoting to scoreboards real quick. Mm-hmm. Did the Packers overpay Devontae Wyatt? Have we talked about
0: that? No, it just had Rob Reichel on. He said it was happy medium for both of them.
2: Okay, I'm out there. I know there's a couple guys out there that think, well, why the hell we pay this guy? And I'm on the hunt. I'm fiending for a fight. And maybe there's just nobody out there. Maybe everybody thinks it's a great deal.
0: Yeah, Rob said it was good for both parties.
2: Okay.
0: Yeah.
2: So I was thinking about it.
0: If you and Rob agree on something, I don't know, Vagabond. I don't know if that's good or bad.
2: Yeah, you know, maybe it's good for the Packers because when we disagree, it's typically bad for the Packers.
0: Yeah.
2: But,
0: yeah.
2: You know, looking at Devontae Wyatt, you know, he's only 3 years younger than Kenny Clark. He came into the league at 24, and if you remember, Kenny Clark came into the league at age 20.
0: Yep.
2: So that's kind of wild. But it is wild. I was starting to think about it with Grant last night. It's like, well, yeah, you have to pay. Somebody's got to play D-tackle. They left Wooden go.
0: Yeah, yeah.
2: And, you know, we'll see how this whole thing goes up. But, man, if Micah Parsons doesn't go back, Kenny Clark hasn't missed a game since COVID. So you're talking about that reliable player that the Packers just seem to lack, reliable impact player. If Micah Parsons doesn't come back at full strength, that whole experiment might not have been worth it. It was really fun for like 2 months when he went on an absolute tear.
0: Mm-hmm.
2: And it was fun, you know, the offseason, the preseason, he had all the comments. But if he doesn't come back his full self, or if he comes back too late to make an impact this season, it would have been better to have Kenny Clark and all those first-round picks. So that's got me thinking today. So
0: well, and you're going to have to wait a while because Parsons, like, he's got a strict timeline that you're going to have to you could see him late October, early November, you know?
2: So you've worked a lot of jobs, right? So it's like if somebody says, like, yeah, we're going to have that done by October, is it ever done by October? Never.
0: No.
2: Right? If
0: no.
2: the company's releasing a new product and the product team says, we're going to work on that, it's on the roadmap for October.
0: Yeah. Well, Vagabond.
2: Never comes in October.
0: I'm very excited for this, and I think it's opening in a couple days here. But the Madison Public Market, they've been saying that thing's going to be open for the last 20 years.
1: My goodness gracious.
0: I think it opens in 2 days.
1: I don't think it does.
0: But we'll see. We shall see. I'm excited for it. I don't live too far. Are you aware of the Madison Public Market?
2: No.
0: Oh.
2: Yes. Is that like where the subway was on the east side? They had that.
0: It's right there on East Wash.
2: Car dealership.
0: I guess it's First Street and Packers going like the East Wash.
2: That's finally going up. I remember that when I was in college driving Uber.
0: Yeah.
2: And I remember very candidly a guy was really excited because he lived near there and I was driving Uber dropping everybody off. And he's like, yeah, we're getting this big market. And Ebo, that's like when Uber started. I think it was Northport. They were definitely talking about that in 2015. So hopefully Micah Parsons and his timeline does not follow suit with the Madison Public Market. Hopefully we
0: see him. What street is that? Yeah. What the hell street is that?
1: It's East Wash and what?
0: Well, no, it's East Wash is where Mint Mark and that. It's right there. Anyways, Vagabond, we'll see. If not, come back to Madison. You know, we'll We'll hopefully take down the public market, go to the mom's bar and sing some karaoke.
2: Hey, anytime. Yeah. Anytime.
0: Let's go. See you, buddy.
2: Hey.
0: The hell street is that?
1: Dayton first, East Johnson and first. I'm looking at it at the map right now.
0: How is that street?
1: Right next to the
0: I drive it every friggin' day, man. Yeah, East Johnson.
1: East Johnson.
0: Yeah. 608-321-1670, line two. Good morning.
3: Someone say karaoke?
0: Z. Karaoke, Kate. You had a guy named Terry, a trucker from North Carolina, kissing Kate. You got to be jealous a little bit, Z.
3: No, I'm
0: good.
3: By
0: the way, everything okay? I haven't heard from you in like 3 weeks, it feels like. 4 weeks?
3: It's probably been three. I've been just laying low, just listening, my friend.
0: Okay, all right, okay. Well, so. You are missed. I'll enjoy my time right now. What's up, man? I see you were in Shano last night.
3: I got a great video calling you.
0: Yeah, I've never once answered a video call on Snapchat, ever. And I never will.
3: I had a guy that's listened but never called in and met him. Fairground Bob, his name will be.
0: Fairground his Bob?
3: Yep, he works at the fairground. He mows the lawns. He does the maintenance. So we call him Fairground Bob.
0: Love it, dude. Tell him to start calling in.
3: Me and Doug were like, you got to call in, buddy. He's like, I don't know. I get too nervous. Like, just be yourself. You're here with me right now. You're just talking up a storm. Just do that, but talk with Evo.
0: Yeah, what's to be nervous about? I mean, people talk on the phone every day. It's easy.
3: Sometimes people are scared to talk to their heroes. I talk to mine every day.
0: Back at you, brother.
3: But
0: what's happening?
3: What was else? Nothing's really happening. Just been working, living, baseball, the usual.
0: Mm-hmm.
3: Me, Fairground Bob, and Doug did have a question for Kate, though.
0: Sure.
3: Her new boo. Does he have neck tattoos or any tattoos?
0: Terry? I have a picture of him.
1: I think he's talking about the actual.
0: Not the trucker from North Carolina?
1: No, not Terry.
0: No, her new boo thing's pretty clean cut.
1: Yeah, he doesn't have any tattoos.
0: Yeah.
3: Oh, that goes against the grain of Kate. That is just weird.
1: You've only seen me with one person. Which, by the way, I saw that guy this weekend.
0: Oh, the bouncer?
1: No, yeah. He was at Lucky's.
0: Working. Did you say?
1: I made him let me in without waiting in line. I can tell you that for sure.
0: Not a girl.
1: I don't play that card very often, but it had to be done.
3: Using her assets to a good cause.
1: It had to be done, see?
0: Oh, I got a picture of Terry, the guy that kissed you.
3: Oh, please send it. Send it to the group. Send it to the group.
0: He was a funny guy, dude.
1: I don't know if funny is the right word to describe him, see?
0: To me, he was.
3: My name's Terry, and you look like my future ex-wife, Kate.
0: I think he said that.
1: Yeah. Actually, he was saying...
0: He used a couple pickup lines in you.
1: He was like, this is to go on a date with my wife. When we were entering things to win, he's like, this one's to go on a date with my wife, and this one is to do some badge or something. I don't know. But this one's the date to my wife. I was like, Terry, stop.
3: Kate, if I gave you six roses, I'd be looking at the seven most beautiful things in the world. That's probably why he dropped.
0: Hey,
1: you've got them all, Z.
0: Z, let me ask you, brother. You're you're a baseball savant. You're a sports radio savant, and you listen to all the stations. ESPN Madison had said that the walk-off home run is the least exciting thing in sport. After After Wild Bill hit a walk-off against the Marlins on Sunday to win it, down 1-0, 2 outs, bottom of the ninth, and the Brewers win. I thought it was probably the dumbest thing I've ever heard. I'm just curious what you thought.
3: It was pretty darn close to the dumbest thing I heard. Now, I want to give context for that guy that said it. He's not a Brewers fan.
0: Yeah, he's a Cubs fan.
3: He's a Cubs fan.
0: I know.
3: But he's not. He says he's not a Brewers hater. But he historically likes the Cubs. He likes the Bears. But he's in enemy territory. It is one of the dumbest takes, and he usually doesn't have that bad of takes, but that was a terrible take. I mean, you can only do a walk-off home run 82 times. Can't do 161 or 62 because a walk-off is only at home. It's never on the road.
0: Mm-hmm. Yeah. Yes.
3: So that's the rarity of it. I mean, mm-hmm. You can do a walk-off basketball shot at home or away because, you know, all the times work out. Hockey,
0: yeah.
3: Same thing. Football, you kind of do the same thing. But in baseball, a walk-off home run can only happen 82 times in the regular season and very rarely happens.
0: Yep. Yeah. Z, I knew you'd have a good take on it, brother.
3: So, but outside of that, that's all I got.
0: No, good. Well, we missed you. Don't be a stranger, okay?
3: All right. Smooches, my friend.
0: Smooches. Treasure treat. See you, buddy.
1: Bye, yeah. Z.
0: Terry. He was funny. Again, he didn't kiss me, though, so.
1: I wonder where he's at right now. You think he's back in North Carolina yet?
0: Nah, I got a payload. I got to deliver my I got to take my rig and deliver a payload out probably around Indiana. Make my way back North Carolina. Line three, good morning.
4: I don't like that accent at all. My gosh.
0: Tom?
4: How's it going?
0: You don't like the Southern? Yeah. You don't like the people from the South?
4: I just don't like your take on the accent there.
0: Well, that's what Terry sounded like.
4: Oh, well, I know a lot of them you can't understand at all.
0: Yeah, down home away and make it, you know? Home away and make it.
4: Yeah, exactly. Whatever you said.
0: What's going on, Tom? What's happening?
4: How's it going today?
0: Good, good. How are you?
4: Not much. All right. I heard some scoop about maybe the Brewers getting Peralta.
0: I've been hearing this too.
4: God, I hope it does not happen.
0: No, I do not want it to happen at all. No, thank you.
4: I cannot watch him pitch. It's just awful.
0: It's frustrating. I mean, we've already given him a send-off. They gave him two standing ovations on Sunday. What more did we need? None of it. Have fun staying in New York. Yeah. Love Freddie Peralta and what he did, but I don't want him back.
4: Stay with David Stearns and be happy.
0: Yes, please. Yeah, I keep seeing that popping up too. I'm like, please, no.
4: Yeah, God, no. I hope 80 pitches in 4 innings again. He's just like I don't know how he does it, but he's just all over the place.
0: I don't want it either, Tom.
4: So anyway,
0: yeah,
4: no.
0: And then you see Caleb Durbin making headlines too. Sorry, what?
4: Kate's not coming up to Door County on Friday with Bill. Wednesday when they're coming.
1: Anyway. I haven't heard anything about it, so I'm assuming no.
4: Oh. They're coming up to Bailey's Harbor, I guess.
1: Gosh, I love Door County.
4: Some winery. There's a winery over in Bailey's Harbor.
1: Is there a remote broadcast or is he just heading up?
4: Yeah, they're gonna broadcast from there, I guess. On
1: Dang.
4: Friday.
1: Okay.
4: Yeah. So I thought they'd have to have their main girl there, but maybe I could go bother. What's his name?
1: Grant.
4: Grant Bills. Yeah. Could bother him, but
0: go bother him, Terry. Or Terry, go bother him, Tom.
4: Terry.
0: That's my bad. That's my bad, Tom.
4: That's okay.
0: That's my bad, Tom.
4: You bad. Yeah.
0: Yeah. Go bother Grant. Grant gets a little socially awkward when listeners come up and start talking to him. It gets him a little comfortable. I like seeing it.
4: Actually, I talked to him on the phone last week. I talked to him and when they're coming and what they're doing.
0: No, but in person, he gets a little weird sometimes. I don't know if he does. Yeah.
4: All right.
0: In person.
4: I could push his buttons maybe.
1: Yes. Yeah. Only when people are awkward to Grant. Grant doesn't really know how to unawkward a situation, but he's really good at normal interactions, I'll say.
4: Oh, I could do that. I'm not half slow. I'm half fast sometimes.
0: Hey, Tom, anything else, my man? Oh, how's the smoke up there? You guys cleared out? The dissipate? You guys good?
4: Actually, the wind's been out of the southeast, and it's been keeping it pretty nice here. And it's about 73 right now, which is great. So, yeah, it's been good the last few days. So.
0: Hell yeah. Well, good. Good to hear. Well, Tom, we love you, brother.
4: All righty. See you around, guys.
0: See you, Tom.
1: Goodbye, Tom.
0: What's wrong with my accent? I thought it was pretty good.
1: I mean, it's just...
0: Man, home away you make it.
1: Tough to listen to.
0: Home away you make it. Home away you make it, you know? Home away you make it.
1: You're talking like you have no teeth, which is so realistic.
0: Yeah, like Terry. Home away you make it.
1: I don't know what you're saying.
0: Home away you make it. Yeah, well, I don't know that.
1: Okay.
0: Line four, good morning.
5: Don't worry. You understand me?
0: Yeah, home away you make it. I don't know that, boy.
5: This is the pipeline
0: Troy,
5: from the North
0: Pole. Man.
5: Hey, back-to-back phone calls with Tommy from Egg Harbor. You got to be happy about that.
0: You guys know each other too. It's the
5: I do
0: the North
5: know,
0: connection.
5: Yep. Hey, Tom brought up a good point because you've heard me say this before. Mm-hmm. Social media. No accountability, just put whatever you want out there. If that was the case, the Brewers would be having Freddie Peralta, Adamas at shortstop, and the list goes on. It's crazy what people put out there or say something. And I actually hope our friends to the south, the Cubbies, go after Peralta. and Adamus or whatever they need, because we're ready to turn the calendar here to the month of August. Right now we got a 7-run lead,
0: hell
5: or
0: yeah.
5: 7-game lead,
0: yeah.
5: and we just need to enjoy it.
0: Yep, the summer of fun. We're in the middle of it, dude, and it feels so good.
5: Yep, keep everybody healthy. I went, Miz only went 4 innings yesterday. I was a little concerned because did you hear anything?
0: Yeah, Murphy said he didn't have his legs. He didn't have his legs to him.
5: Okay. So is that kind of like on a pitch count or whatever?
0: Yeah.
5: Oh, that's good, because I thought, geez, 4 innings. He was like at 75, give or take some. I thought, oh, he'll be good for 5. But it must have been bothering him because, he didn't get the W when that was a pretty much a lock early on. But I'm glad to hear that. So, yeah, we'll just keep on plugging away and enjoy it. And do not listen to those people that are on social media that like to get us all stirred up.
0: No.
5: It worked, because there are some people out there that, especially with Packer games, they get all riled up when the Bears say something, because they've had the best of us the last couple of years.
0: Yep. Social media. So, I mean, people can hide behind their little keyboard or their phone. You know, you catch it in person, it's a completely different story.
5: I hear you. Mm-hmm. Well, I just wanted to chime in after Tommy, and I hope you guys have a good day, and we'll talk soon, huh?
0: Troy, right back at you, brother. We love you, man. Take care.
5: All right. Nice. Take care. Right. Bye bye.
0: Kate. I'm telling you, ready? Home away, MA.
1: No, I don't know.
0: Home away, MA. I don't ever know that.
1: Home away from.
0: Home away, MA.
1: Home is where you make it.
0: Hey, I don't ever know that. See, you got it. I believe the guy said something else, though. He looks to see who naked? All right, we'll take a little break here.

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0: It took one man to bring another man and his family back together again. Mike McCarthy once said, "Develop the man, and then you develop the player." Mike McCarthy, the head coach of the Pittsburgh Steelers, his quarterback one, Aaron Charles Rodgers. Mike McCarthy indeed developed the man and then the player. Aaron Rodgers said the Mike McCarthy school of quarterbacking was invaluable to his success, which it truly was. Mike McCarthy rejuvenated Favre, helped make Aaron Rodgers. Dak Prescott, outside of injuries, which is not McCarthy's fault, looked good. And now Rodgers, already a Hall of Famer, but now back with his estranged family. How about it? Aaron Rodgers. Aaron Rodgers on Instagram the other day.
1: Yesterday.
0: I'm going to replay this, so. The other day.
1: Sorry.
0: That's okay. Aaron Rodgers the other day. Taking to social media. This is something rare. He doesn't do it often. But when he does, there it is. Another bonding week. With his dear sweet mother, his father, what assumes to be some of his brothers, except I didn't see Jordan Rodgers. You are familiar with Jordan Rodgers? Kate, are you familiar with Jordan Rodgers? The guy that starred in some...
1: Bachelor.
0: Was it Bachelor?
1: Or Bachelorette. It was one of those.
0: Whatever it was. I don't watch those shows. I just know he was in it. I didn't see him there. He's the one that talked the most smack about one Aaron Rodgers. Season 12 of The Bachelorette, that's what it was. Aaron Rodgers back with his family. It feels oh so good. I wonder if Mike McCarthy had a hand in it. Or maybe it was Mother Ayahuasca that brought them all back together again. But the haters, the haters and losers, of which there are many when it comes to talking about Aaron Rodgers, they no longer have their ammo if he even turns his back on his family as Rodgers back together again. And I quote, another bonding week. Look at that. You love to see a story
1: I'm
0: like
1: so
0: that.
1: I'm so excited.
0: You love to see a success story of people and family coming back together. Family bearing the hatchet. Family saying, you know what? Let's give this another shot. Let's do it.
1: And let's just wait for national media to try to make this negative. Try to make this look bad for Aaron. They can't.
0: Oh, they'll find a way. My only question, though, is, and not that I care, but I am curious just because, you know, I would like to see, I want to see what she looks like. Aaron Rodgers' wife. I want to know if she, I assume she exists. I want to, how have we not, how is there nothing? I'm still, again, though, I haven't looked in a long time. I kind of stopped caring after, like, 2 days when it first announced that he was married. Mm-hmm. I searched a little bit and I'm like, I actually don't really care. I'm still not over the Olivia Munn breakup, me personally. Blue of Earth was not bad either, but Shailene Woodley, a D-list actress. And Danica, by the way, Danica Patrick is even more wild than Aaron Rodgers when it comes to
1: kind of alternative medicine
0: or alternative thinking as well. Yeah, she's there's based. She's like super based. And I'm not talking super based like Nicki Minaj. Which, hey, I like keeping an open mind too. But yeah, I'm just curious of the wife. I just want to see a picture. That's all. That's it. But yes, Aaron Rodgers, who remained distanced from his immediate family over the years, back together. I'd like to feel that probably ayahuasca and hopefully one Mike McCarthy had a hand in that.
1: Yeah.
0: Yeah.
1: And hopefully we see the mom and dad at some of Aaron's games this year. I mean, that would be really special, especially this being his 100% ultimate last year.
0: We believe that for sure?
1: I mean, yeah.
0: This is 100%, like, this is it for Aaron Rodgers?
1: I would put money on it. What do you think?
0: Yeah, probably. But it's hard for those guys to give it up after they do it again, you know? And it feels so good. Line one, good morning. Line one, hello.
2: You lost your chance.
3: How's it going?
0: Line two, good morning. Hey.
3: Hey, how's it going?
0: Mississippi Drew, how are you?
3: Not too bad.
0: Good to hear.
3: Maybe Rogers married an interdimensional being. So
0: only, you can only meet her when you see,
3: worry about it when he's on DMT.
0: When you see the beings in DMT.
3: Right. Right.
0: I have a friend who's seen them. They're not the sexiest or anything. They're kind of just like really, the one that my friend saw, they were really big and their skin was like made of like kaleidoscope. And they were like gigantic, like kind of beings. They're really friendly, though, he said.
3: Yeah, and friendly goes a long way.
0: Yeah, they said, welcome. We're so glad you're here. Welcome, welcome.
3: Yeah, yeah. Yeah, no, I mean, so that could be the case. Or what if, you know, you hang out enough in that dimension and you could see them a different way, or you can see them, or they start looking like whatever you want them to look like.
0: You
3: right?
0: just don't want the mischievous little, they look like, my friend said they look like little elves, and they're like very mischievous. They're not the nicest. They kind of push, they kind of push you out, he said. Like they push you out back to your realm. Little stinkers.
3: Oh, really?
0: Yeah.
3: Is that so?
0: That's what my friend tells me.
3: That's interesting.
0: Yeah.
3: That's really interesting.
0: They laugh at you a lot too, he said.
3: So, you know, the end of your experience is coming when you start having the elves show up, huh?
0: No. You don't know. They're not always. He said.
3: Oh, okay.
0: Yeah.
3: So they'll just try to push you out.
0: Yeah.
3: And it won't work like all the time?
0: Correct. He said, that's what he's told me anyways.
3: Hello?
0: Yeah, that's what my friend told me anyways. Do you hear me?
3: You got me?
0: Yeah,
3: you
0: hear me? Drew? Hello?
1: Oh.
0: I think the machine elves got him. I think they got you, Drew. But good on Aaron Rodgers. Drew, I heard you perfectly. I think the elves ended it.

0: but he would have liked that. Oh. We'll put it that way. he would have been all about that.
1: That's funny.
0: But so I had a hack. I had a hack because I always had like good sales by like dollars. Mm-hmm. But they were always harping on me about my UPTs, you know, units per transaction.
1: Yeah, oh yeah, oh yeah.
0: So I just started having, like, family and friends, like, when they wanted to get, like, stocking stuffers or something like that. Mm-hmm. Or even myself, like, all the little stuff around the register that's, like, a couple bucks or even less. Like, we had some tiny things that were even less. Like, I have my folks come in and buy, like, 50, like, toe rings or something like that.
1: Yeah.
0: And like all of a sudden your UPTs look great.
1: Yep. So. Well, I know the old trick of the trade. I remember that stuff.
0: Yeah.
1: Good times though. Drew? I had to hit the long break. We all good, brother?
0: All right. Yep. Okay,
1: much love. See you, buddy.
0: Later.
1: Aaron Rodgers. Love to see it. Back with the mom, back with the dad, and some of his brothers. Not you, Jordan. Not you, Jordan Rodgers. Aaron Rodgers doesn't care for reality TV. That's why. We are family. All right, we'll come right back. So.

0: You're hit. You're bleeding, man.
1: I ain't got time to bleed.
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0: Excitement. A walk-off home run, one of the most exciting things in sports. After hearing yesterday some dumbassery about it being the least exciting thing in sport. You didn't hear this?
1: No.
0: You didn't hear this?
1: No, tell me. I'm out of the loop.
0: The least exciting thing. So Wild Bill, he hit a walk-off home run. It was...
1: Yeah, Willie Contreras.
0: It was bottom of the ninth. There was two outs.
1: Against the Marlins?
0: Against the Marlins. Brewers were losing 1-0. And Wild Bill, he hit a walk-off home run. And it was absolutely electric. It was like it was titillating, Kate.
1: Yeah.
0: It was everything you would want and more. Brewers win. They now have, by the way, the best record in all of the majors, even more so than the Dodgers.
1: Which has happened each year at 100 games, exactly. Did you know that?
0: Oh, well, thanks for the factoid. And then, now, the morning show, we're always we never really get breaking news. It's always reacting to what happened the day previous.
1: Mm-hmm.
0: And previously, yesterday at 9:30 a.m., ESPN Madison, they're like, and I get it. You're in a time right now you got to generate your own content. We're in the dog days. But sometimes you can say things that you think are going to generate content, which it does, but you don't always want to be in the receiving end of the stupid bat. Like, this guy fell down the stupid tree and hit every stick on the way down.
1: Right.
0: Listen, this is what was said, Katie.
2: Walk-off home runs are the least.
0: Hang on. Something else is playing here. Hang on. All right, here you go, Kate. Now you can take a listen. Sorry about that.
2: I think walk-off home runs are the least exciting way to end a game. I just saw it. Like, I've experienced a walk-off football play.
1: Okay.
2: I've experienced a walk-off game winner, a basketball shot, and I experienced a walk-off home run. They're all awesome. But the walk-off home run, like, it was just, all right, cool. I mean, again, it was like...
3: Yeah, but then...
2: It's a walk-off, but, like, a game-winning basketball shot, there's nothing like that. And then a game-winning football, and I think it's because the games are more important, because it still was like, cool.
1: What? Oh my gosh.
4: What you just said is one of the most insanely idiotic things I have ever heard. At no point in your rambling, incoherent response were you even close to anything that could be considered a rational thought. Everyone in this room is now dumber for having listened to it. I award you no points, and may God have mercy on your soul.
0: 608-321-1670, line 4. Good morning.
5: Darnell, good morning.
0: Hey, Darnell, how are you? Darnell, Grant? Just listening. Oh, okay.
5: No.
0: He's just listening,
5: Darnell,
0: sorry.
5: Actually.
0: No, Grant's in the other room. He said he's just listening. Hey, Darnell.
5: Hey. Yeah, that's a pretty awful take. But do you expect anything less from the great city of Milwaukee out there? Anyway, whatever. they're only part of Wisconsin when it comes to the sport teams, right? That's what we say. I'm sorry, I'm Madison born and bred, so
0: I enjoy Milwaukee.
5: I'm more of a, you know, in the middle of the state type of guy, but
0: sure.
5: I think that's just people that don't like baseball that say that, right?
0: I don't know. I even think the people that don't like baseball can understand and realize how amazing the walk-off home run is. That's kind of why you go to the game, right? Like, if it was 10-0 in the third inning, like, damn, now I got to, what am I going to do for the next six innings? So you're my thumb up my ass? Or do you remember the game where you're there, it's bottom of the ninth, your team's losing, and all of a sudden, Wild Bill, for example, hits a home run. You're going to remember that for the rest of your life. That's how exciting it is.
5: When I was 12 years old, I went to a Brewer game with my parents. Mm-hmm. And it went to 15 innings. And then Martin Maldonado walked it off in the 15th inning. And I'm pretty sure I was telling my friends about that game for like the next 4 or 5 weeks.
0: Yeah. Yeah.
5: It's like, hey, do you guys know I was at that Martin Maldonado walk-off game? That was pretty awesome.
0: Yeah. And everyone knows what you're talking
5: about.
0: Now. Yeah.
5: I'm talking about it now, 13 years later. So it's like, yeah. Maybe not 13 years later. I don't know. Whatever. It was a long time ago, but mm-hmm. it's still something that's like really ingrained in my mind because. Just so cool to see
0: awesome.
5: A walk-off home run.
0: Yeah.
5: Yeah. So that's pretty stupid. Pretty stupid thing to say.
0: Stupid idiot.
5: I'll say, before you talk about that, the reason I was actually calling was because last night I was watching the Brewers, as I do, mm-hmm. in the evenings of mm-hmm. most nights in the summer. Mm-hmm. And I have a 19-month-old son, right? Mm-hmm. About a year and a half. And he's just started talking a little bit, you know, yeah. like bits and pieces here and there. Most of it's completely incoherent, right? Mm-hmm. Babbling and whatnot. But sometimes he's there. And Yelich came up and I said, because this was about 6:45, you know, but he was still up. Yelich came up to the plate and I said, all right, here comes a ground out to the second baseman. And I said that before the play. And,
0: yeah.
5: You know, my son's like watching the TV a little bit. And what happens is he grounds out to the second baseman, and I go, yep. I just say yep to the yep. TV, and then my son was like, yep. So
0: yep.
5: One of his first 10 to 15 words was the word yep, watching Christian Yelich ground out to the second baseman, which he says yep every yep. time he does that. That's going to be a very, very common word for him.
0: A sarcastic Christian Yelich, yep.
5: Yep.
0: That's awesome. Raise him right, you know.
5: Oh, no, I mean, the guy also hit a double off the fence, so I can't be too pissed at him sure. from yesterday, but sure. it's just kind of funny that, like, you know, if I was a betting man and I actually was going to put money on something, it would probably be a 4-3 ground out Christian Yelich, and you'd win most of the time. So.
0: Yep.
5: Yep.
0: Darnell, we love you, buddy. Much love. Yep.
5: Yeah.
0: See you. One can squeeze one more in. Line one, good morning.
3: Hey, you got your Maytag man?
0: Yep. Maytag man, what's up, brother?
3: I have experienced one of the greatest walk-off game-winning home runs in the history of Major League Baseball. It was Pirates and Astros, and the Pirates stunk, by the way, but they were down 8-2 with two outs in the bottom of the ninth. Came back and Brian Giles hits a walk-off grand slam home run. Mm. That was July 28th, 2001.
0: Mm.
3: Mm. Like, how can you say that's not exciting? Two outs, bottom of the ninth, and you score seven runs?
0: Yeah.
3: That's crazy.
0: Yeah. I mean, that's what you want in life, right? Like, you're down on your luck. You got your last breath, your last gasp. And you find a way to do it. The American spirit fighting on, man. 1776 coursing through your veins. We found a way against it all.
3: So my friend wanted to leave at the eighth inning because the Pirates were getting absolutely just housed, right? Mm-hmm. And I go, no, I've never seen the Pirates lose, and I'm not going to see the Pirates lose today.
0: Mm-hmm. Not today.
3: And they won.
0: Not today. Today.
3: Kept my winning streak alive.
0: Not today. You know?
3: Not today.
0: Love
3: That's
0: it.
3: Right.
0: Maytag
3: Billy
0: man.
3: Wagner.
0: We love you, buddy.
3: Love you too. See you later.
0: Not today, Kate. Not today.
1: I might argue that a walk-off home run is the most exciting thing that can happen in sports for a walk-off. Walk-off.
0: A Hail Mary.
1: Okay, Hail Mary, yes.
0: I mean, they're all very similar.
1: He said walk-off field goal, and in my eyes, nah. It's like you just played an entire football game. People are getting hurt.
0: Well, I would say, too, like...
1: And then you're going to do a field goal? Like, it kind of seems like a little wussy thing to do to finish.
0: You're at the end of the game. You're losing by one or two, and you have the ball, and you're first down. You got some timeouts, whatever, so the other team. And you just run three run plays to get better positioning and let the clock bleed out, and then you kick, like, a little chip shot.
1: Yeah. Whatever.
0: This is compared to a walk-off home run.
1: We all knew that was happening.
0: Yeah. All right, we got to take a break. We'll be...

0: come here to chew bubblegum and kick ass.
1: This is Over the Line.
0: And I'm all out of bubblegum.
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0: absolute.
1: Well, Kate, I had an absolute blast with you at the pre-party at Scotty Bar for Have a Drink on Me.
2: It was a great time. Gave away some tickets.
1: Yep. And then you got a kiss from a hillbilly truck driver right on that cheek of yours.
2: I did not like that part, I'll tell you that.
1: Yeah, you got a drink out of it, though.
2: Because there's no way I'm letting someone do that without getting me a drink out.
1: Yeah. It's like, okay, I'll take a vodka berry soda live.
2: You never know how to say it, Kevo, and that's okay.
1: Neither did Terry. He was confused as I was. But and then AC/DC, they absolutely rocked, man. It was awesome.
2: It was incredible.
1: Those old timers still got it, and I'm glad I could see them.
2: The guitar player,
1: Angus.
2: Yeah,
1: he's got a. He's like the Energizer Bunny, man. He's 71.
2: Yeah, man, he's cool.
1: Age is just a number, though. Kate, nice seeing you as always.
2: Nice seeing you too.
1: Our guy Billy Mike's next. We'll see you guys tomorrow.

0: We've got Wisconsin sports covered. 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The Zone.
1: The Brewers as they would.
0: This is a Wisconsin Sports Zone update.
1: Well, that's four in a row for the Milwaukee Brewers as they would take down the New York Mets 8-3 last night at American Family Field. In his first appearance since July 7th, Jacob Mizorowski struck out six, allowed one unearned run while throwing 65 pitches over four innings of work.
2: Yeah, felt good. Felt ready to go. You know, did what the team asked for me to do, so... Yeah, felt good.
1: And offensively, Joey Ortiz hit a three-run homer. Andrew Vaughn launched a two-run shot. And Cooper Pratt had his first Major League home run and first career three-hit game. Here's more from manager Pat Murphy.
3: Yeah, Cooper's very capable. Very capable. He's got a lot to learn in the game. And nights like tonight are very encouraging. Very encouraged.
1: The Brewers now sit with the best record in all of baseball at 63-37, seven games above the Cubs for first place in the NL Central, and will host the Mets again tonight at American Family Field, first pitch at 6:40. Turning to the Packers, they've given another one of their key defensive pieces a contract extension. This one, Devontae Wyatt, getting a three-year, $57 million extension that includes a $20 million signing bonus. Wyatt had four sacks and six tackles for loss until suffering an ugly leg injury in Detroit last season.
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1: Luke Fickell and a few of his Wisconsin Badgers are less than a week away from Big Ten Media Days down in Chicago. 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
4: Good morning to you. Welcome in, Bill Michaels Show on a Tuesday. Tuesday edition. Brewers, you wake up today. They are the best record in baseball. I kid you not. Brewers with the best record in all of Major League Baseball today. Everybody else is nada. They all lost last night, which is awesome. So when you wake up today, you're kind of looking at things and you're saying, well, the Cubs have fallen another game back. They're seven games back. St. Louis, Pittsburgh, both 11.5, Cincinnati 17, and their seasons, as far as any hopes at the Central, gone, way gone. Way, way gone. So, as a matter of fact, when it comes to games back, they're the third worst team in the National League right now by a half game. The Mets are 17 games back. Cincinnati 17.5 in their division, and you've got the San Francisco Giants 20.5 and the Rockies 23.5. Cincinnati Gonski. And it's pretty much over for the Cardinals and the Pittsburgh Pirates as well. This far back with, you know, you're creeping into the three-quarter mark of the month of July, and you're double digits like that, you would have to go on one kind of an epic run to be able to catch the Brewers. Hell, the Cubs are only a few games away from having this thing fall apart on them. So, good stuff. Brewers get a win. Everybody else loses. The Brewers wake up today, as percentage points go, as the best record in all of baseball. I say that again, the best record in all of baseball. And they're back at it again tonight, which is looking forward to that. As a matter of fact, last night was a fun outing. You saw the Miz do his thing. And Yoho ends up getting the win last night, which, you know, was, you know, you thought it was going to be McCullers, but it was Yoho that pitched the one inning, and they basically outpaced the Mets at that point in time and really never looked back. McCullers goes three innings, had a really solid outing. I mean, it wasn't terrible. It wasn't great by any stretch. Four strikeouts, a couple of runs on a couple of hits. Both of them earned, only one walk. Threw 50 pitches, 29 strikes. The ERA still at 6.80, but you know, not terrible. Grant Anderson came in, got into a little bit of a jam, but was able to get out of it with a strikeout. A couple of strikeouts and gave up the walk, and you're like, oh, boy, you know, started to cringe a little bit. And then he comes right back and gets that strikeout, so that was nice. So I shouldn't say got himself into a jam. That was probably too much. But did allow the runner, the base runner, but faced four and struck out three. So not a bad way to go. The Brewers back at it again tonight. Excited about that. You've got a deal with Devontae Wyatt. Devontae Wyatt now is 18th at his position across the NFL. 18th. He's right there with Kenny Clark, by the way. So they call it an elite tier, top interior disruptor. But depending on what you're looking at, you got the mid-tier level, which is the $19 million per year right around that area. But it would list him in the $19 million per year. So the mid to upper tier, because of what the prowess is for Devontae Wyatt, and he has gotten better each and every year. But like I said, he gets the $57 million contract extension, $20 million of it entirely paid out for the signing bonus. And he is now tied to the Packers through the 2029 NFL season. So not a bad way to go. And for a guy coming off of a pretty significant ankle injury from last season, that's pretty solid. Also today, I'm excited because we have got, we're getting ready to go west, as you know. We're getting ready to go west. We're going to head out to Sturgis, South Dakota for a couple of reasons. One, it's a great time. Two, we're going to do a couple of shows out there, one of them being from Pappy Hoyle Campground at the Full Throttle Saloon. We're excited about that. And then the other one, we are going to work directly with Harley Davidson and actually going to do a show in downtown Sturgis. I don't know how many people have ever done this. So I was told very, very few. Like, we are one of the elites that have ever done this, and I am very honored that they even asked us. But we're going to be actually on the stage. I don't know where it is. I don't know how this works. But downtown Sturgis with Harley Davidson on Tuesday of the rally. And we're going to be doing our show down there, but it'll be a little bit bike-centric. And I know I've talked about Tim Duffy on this program before, the New York City firefighter who was off on 9/11 but saw the Twin Towers burning and had no way to get there because everything was shut down. So he jumped on his Harley Davidson. And he rode to the site where everybody in his department ended up perishing. He was off that day, but everybody that was on that day ended up perishing because they were one of the first responders in to the tower as it collapsed. And I think everybody now has passed, whether they survived the crash of the towers or the asbestos and everything that went into the air. But Tim's like one of the only survivors. Tim and that motorcycle are being inducted into the Sturgis Motorcycle Hall of Fame, which is a huge honor on that Wednesday, which is the reason we're going back to Sturgis. I wasn't going to go this year, but Tim called and said, hey, would you be at our table? And I was completely honored to do that. So I said, yes. So we're going to go back out. But another reason we're going there is to see our buddy Jesse James Dupree from the band Jackal. So for everything that's going on out there and everything that's going on with our motorcycle ride, which we had a huge announcement last night during the podcast over on the big 19th annual Big Unit Poker Run page. Huge announcement. We'll talk about that coming up in a little bit. But Jesse James Dupree from the band Jackal is going to join us on the show today. So he's going to do that as well. So we've got a lot of good stuff today. Excited about a lot of stuff today. 877-867-1670. 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Go ahead and do so. Again, 877-867-1670. 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County next week, we're going to be in Sturgis and State Fair Park and Sturgis the following weeks after that, we're going to be doing a lot of stuff and hopefully getting our cameras set up to get a 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So it's pretty cool that you get a chance to see all this stuff if you want to follow along. So I encourage you, subscribe to us on YouTube. It's absolutely free. 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We are on Facebook, Instagram, and a TikTok. You can watch us over there as well, The Bill Michaels Show. Also on the Twitch app, the Kick app, the LinkedIn app. Catch the television show on Saturday night, 8 o'clock Central Time from My24 TV. That's in Milwaukee. My24 TV in Milwaukee. There you have it. Grant Bills, how the hell are you doing today?
5: I'm doing good. Kate is going to come in and do a little bit of the show, like I told you, because I have a meeting. It's like the one meeting a year I get to be included in. It's very exciting.
4: So is this a Randy Hawk meeting?
5: I think so. Yeah.
4: Okay.
5: I just have to be there with Ebo, I'm told. So.
4: Okay.
5: I wore a clean T-shirt. I wore closed-toed shoes today. I have my coffee mug and my laptop.
4: Okay. By the way, speaking of coffee mugs, did Ebo ever find his?
5: No, I don't think so. And I wouldn't be surprised if that hijacks this meeting that I'm in. So
4: okay.
5: I'm looking forward to that. But Bill, I'm a radio man. I'm talent. You know, I don't get to be included in meetings very often.
4: Right.
5: This is a real thrill for
4: me. That's giddy, yeah.
5: I know. So nice. Kate will be in here in a little bit. She's gone to Quick Trip to get some supplies for the day. Snacks and drinks.
4: Socks.
5: Yeah, and socks. Yeah.
4: Socks, things to wear, you know, in the studio. Yeah,
5: exactly.
4: Okay, I get it.
5: I was a little, I rolled my eyes yesterday because I think the news of the Devontae Adams extension came down at, I don't know, 210, 215, something like that.
4: Devontae Wyatt.
5: Did I say Devontae Adams?
4: Yeah, you said Devontae Adams. I was like, wait, what?
5: Devontae Wyatt's extension came down, and it was, what, 10, 15 minutes after we got off the air yesterday?
4: Yeah.
5: So I would have liked to be able to hit that at the end of the show yesterday, but that's sometimes the way the timing goes.
4: So the good news is no strep throat.
5: Correct. They didn't know what it was.
4: Okay. So you looked at it and went, this is nasty. They looked at it and went, yeah, it's nasty, but... You know, you're just nasty.
5: I got tested for, they did a little swab test, and then they came back and said, well, it's not strep. And then I kind of wanted it to be strep because I wanted to know what it was.
4: And they've got antibiotics for that.
5: Exactly, right? So then he starts rummaging around in the cupboard, and I'm like, oh, God, is he about to, you know, am I about to get stabbed in the tongue? Are they going to need to, you know, this or that? And basically goes, I think it's just a virus. If it gets worse, come back, but it'll probably go away. Yeah. I'm like, oh, okay. All right, fine.
4: Well, at least you're good.
5: Yeah, sounds good, man. All right.
4: So, well, a big win last night for the Brewers. Dodgers lose. Brewers' best team in baseball. Miz had a solid outing. It wasn't flawless, but it was solid, which was nice to see him coming back from that. Cooper Pratt had a game, to say the very least. And then Joey Ortiz goes yard again. What do you make of Joey Ortiz all of a sudden just figuring out? Now, again, I trust him as far as I can throw him. Not yet. Not fully yet. But ever since they brought Cooper Pratt up and they said, hey, Joey, you're going to play some sporadic time, he has been on fire. On fire. So, and then the ovation that Freddie Peralta got, which was really cool. That was a neat night last night to see Freddie get his accolades. Although he got shelled.
5: Maybe I'm a jerk because he gave up, what, 7 earned runs. Now, 2 of those scored after he exited because the reliever came in and gave up the bomb to Ortiz. But he gave up his final line was 7 runs and 6 innings or whatever. And he's walking off the mound after just getting shelled. And the whole crowd is standing. The Brewers TV got the cinematic shot from behind him as he walks off, and the crowd is just giving him an ovation. I'm like, this is I love Freddie, a great longtime Brewer. It's just a hilarious visual.
4: Right. Yeah, it was he was not happy, put it that way. What did he end up with the total? Was it 5 out of the 8 runs he ended up giving up? Technically, I couldn't remember. I know they said when he left, he was on the hook for.
5: I think it was 7 because he had given up
4: 5,
5: and then he left with 2 guys on base. Yeah, 5 and a third, 8 hits, 7 earned, 6 strikeouts.
4: Or 7 of them, okay. Because I knew it was like 5 at one point, and I was thinking, man, he did not fare real well coming off of the mound. And then he got, you know, not only did he not fare well coming off of the mound, and then 2 more runs scored after that. I'm like, oh, poor Freddie. Freddie got the deluge. Welcome back to Milwaukee. And he did. Now, I didn't think he'd give up the amount of runs that he did. But he did exactly what we said he would do. I said, who goes longer? Who throws more pitches? Freddie Peralta or Mizorowski? Peralta, 5 1/3, 107 pitches. Freddie was being Freddie last night. 5 1/3 and 107 pitches.
5: To a lot of the radio broadcasts. And Levering, I love Levering because he, very professional, But there's times where I hear it's like, I know what you're saying there without saying it. You know what I
4: yes.
5: mean?
4: Yes.
5: And at one point, I think it was in the first inning against Yelich, you know, he gets up 0-2 and then he works it to 3-2 and Levering goes, and this is something we've seen from Freddie lots throughout
4: right,
5: the years.
4: Right.
5: And you can tell that he's not taking a dump on Freddie, but you can tell that he's, you know, he's poking at something there. It was a very classic Freddie Peralta start last night. Absolutely.
4: Yep. Yep. Exactly. Which was, you're 100% correct. 100% correct. So anyway, five innings last night, five and a third and 107 pitches. Miz, he throws four innings last night. Four innings and only got to 65 pitches, and they said done. That's all she wrote, and gives up the one run, and four hits yesterday and four innings. So not a bad outing for the Miz either. Six strikeouts, one walk, but man, what a big day. Christian Yelich at least had a hit last night, albeit the rest of his hits he didn't have a strikeout. But boy, he hit some just weak ass infield grounders yesterday.
5: And one of those had Cooper Pratt jumped on the contact play from third. That might have been good enough to score.
4: Yeah.
5: I have a hard time giving Yelich credit for a ground ball to the right side as some sort of a strategic play, because that's kind of what he does anyways. But the fact that the Brewers scored eight runs last night, no hits for Churio, no hits for Contreras. We were texting a little bit last night about it. Mitchell continues to, he's just on a tear.
4: Yep.
5: And Cooper Pratt with three hits and Joey
4: three
5: Ortiz.
4: Hits.
5: So it was kind of some
4: two
5: of the
4: hits. Vaughn was 2-for-4 and has his average back to 312.
5: And a home run, which is a great sign as they, yep. you know, hopefully try to find some more of those in the second half. So it was a lot of, not that Churio and Contreras are the only good hitters on this team, but I think those are two of the bigger sticks. And to score eight runs with those two giving you nothing, I think just goes to show the progress the rest of this lineup is making.
4: Three bombs last night out of the Brewers. So that was pretty cool. All right, let's do this. We'll step away. We'll take a quick break. We'll come back, and then we'll go ahead and kind of get back into this. Devontae Wyatt, what do you feel about his contract? I saw some people with mixed reactions, and I didn't understand why. I got one email specific. Couldn't understand why they were giving him a contract extension. And I thought it was an incredibly fair deal for where he is, and I also think that he has elevated his game before he went down with the injury. You saw what kind of run stopping capability they didn't have after Devontae Wyatt went down. So I thought it was awesome. Let's do this. We'll step out. We'll take a quick break. We'll come back. More of the Bill Michael Show coming up next.
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0: 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There you go. Let's see here. Oh, Carl Ravitch and Tom Pelissero being let go at ESPN. Ryan Clark was let go, too. Cam Newton. Doing a bunch of cuts over there. Cam Newton was let go? Oh, there's a shock.
1: Reportedly, yeah.
0: Yeah. Carl Ravitch, that's disappointing. He's been with them a long, long, long time. A long time. Tom Pelissero has been. You kind of felt that once they absorbed the NFL Network, you didn't need a ton of insiders. Tom Pelissero is basically Adam Schefter and vice versa. So who were they going to go with? And that was part of when we heard that they were going to take over the NFL Network. He kind of felt, okay, there's going to be some things coming. So I kind of felt that. But the Ryan Clark thing, I think that's been a long time coming. And I know he was outspoken somewhat about it, but, and I get it that he, you know, that he got, he got let go like during NFL Live yesterday. They had to let him know. And just the way Disney does something. Disney's this whole, oh, we're the family. And we're the, you know, it's a pant load. It's nothing more than a giant corporation, just like everybody else. But yeah, that was not shocking when they said he was being let go. So Stephen A. Smith, no, they're never going to let him go. They're never going to let him go. Not happening. Stephen A. Smith is an anchor, a cornerstone, just like Pat McAfee. They just signed him to some ridiculously crazy new deal. Pat McAfee has made more money on the podcast and, excuse me, via ESPN than he ever made as a player in the NFL. Ever as a player in the NFL. So
1: I think McAfee's going to make $60 million a year or something more that I saw.
0: Yeah, he just signed a new deal. He just signed a new deal. So just crazy, crazy, crazy man. And the funny thing is, nobody's bidding against them.
1: That's a great point.
0: There's nobody, there's no other entity that's bidding against them that has that kind of money. But they keep doling it out, you know? I don't even know what, like, Greenberg is making and everything, but yeah. They're doling out some serious money. And then, obviously, they now have a Super Bowl. So they're paying money for that, which is part of the reason that they're letting people go. They're paying McAfee, paying Stephen A. Smith, some of these other people that are there, they're paying millions of dollars to and tens of millions of dollars to. Plus, they're spending a butt ton on some of the sports that they have paid for, like the NBA and NFL. And so, in essence, they had to make cuts because they're spending it so much in other areas. And you kind of knew it was coming. But I'll say this. Ryan Clark, I think, is a good insider for a locker room, but he became the I know more than you do, and I'm the only one that matters at times. And some of his things that he has stated both on and off mic have not been well received. And I think he was an easy call. Rick says Greenberg's on thin ice. No, he's not. He just signed a new deal not that long ago as well. No, he's not. He is As a matter of fact, they're using him more. They wanted to use him more. They signed a deal for GetUp in the morning. He is now with, I don't know if it's not NFL Live, but it's the NFL. It's the weekend, the NFL weekend stuff that they do. So they signed him an extension to do that as well. So I think he's signed through 2033 or something like that, I read. So Greenberg's not going anywhere. I don't necessarily like him that much. I think he's hyperbole in shoes, but it is what it is.
1: I think Greenberg's got the best job in sports. He doesn't really have to give strong opinions. He's just playing point guard. What do you think?
0: Right.
1: And now what do you think? What's the latest? Like, do you know how great of a job that would be? I assume he makes, I don't know, a couple million a year. I don't know what the anchor, the big-time anchors make versus the opinionists.
0: Wait, I think he's making upwards of 15 to 20 million a year, what I read.
1: And I guess when you're on TV and you're the number one person, but you make a good point. Who are they bidding against? Like, the Packers have to pay a player, because if they don't, some other team will. They'll leave in free agency, right? Like, where else is Pat McAfee going to go to make $70 million? Unless he could, I guess he could do it on his own again. But yeah, that's a good idea.
0: He's only making, his annual salary is actually only $6.5 million. He does the Sunday NFL countdown, and he does Get Up and everything, but they say he's making an average of $6.8 million. That's it. Maybe it was 30-something million over the total life of the contract or something that I read. Then I thought he was making more than that. But hey, you know what? $6.5 million. He's still making a lot of money.
1: Yeah, it's pathetic. I mean, $6 million. I wouldn't get out of bed for $6.5 million.
0: This show is just raking it in.
1: Yeah, exactly.
0: Raking it in. So anyway, I my buddy. Dwayne texted me this morning, said, what a glorious morning. You know, the Brewers get a win. Everybody else in the division lost. The Brewers had the best record in baseball, and Ryan Clark has been fired. he's not a Ryan Clark fan. Yeah. Let's do this. We're going to go ahead and take a quick break here at the bottom of the hour. When we come back, let's do this. Real quick, I'll take one phone call because we got to get to the bottom of the hour break. We'll come back and take some more after that, and then Kate's going to take over your chair. Let's go to Roger, listening to us in Eau Claire. Roger, how you doing, man? What's going on?
2: Good morning, Bill. Thanks for taking my call. I just wanted to talk a little bit about Hank Aaron and last night.
0: Sure. Okay? Yep.
2: I enjoyed the listening to his widow talk. And I was a little miffed, though, because I grew up right by County Stadium. Every time that drone looks to the left to the Veterans Center, I can see my old house. I can see where my grandpa is buried in that cemetery. I can see my old grade school. But anyways, the Hank Aaron thing, I used to sit in the right field extension at County Stadium for 50 cents and watch Hank Aaron play in a doubleheader. And when that graphic came up about home runs, and then that person was on the other side of Hank Aaron that had his pharmacist help him with all those home runs, it just irritates the heck out of me.
0: Why is that?
2: Because Hank Aaron did his on his ability.
0: Right.
2: The other guy did it with the help of his pharmacist.
0: Yep.
2: And I think a lot of people would agree with me. We know who we're talking about.
0: Right.
2: And Hank Aaron was my childhood hero. You had your heroes growing up in Cincinnati. Hank Aaron was mine. He was in front of me many, many times. And I enjoyed hearing from his widow and all the things he stood for. And I remember when he hit that 715th in Atlanta, the announcer said, I've never believed I would see this, but a black man in America just got a standing ovation in the South.
0: Yeah.
2: That's how much he's revered in my mind.
0: Yeah.
2: And to see that other person put on a graphic with him, it just burns me.
0: Right.
2: I just wanted to share that with you. I appreciate you taking my call, and thanks for listening to my opinion.
0: Thanks, bud. Talk to you soon. He's got a good one. I agree. I think Barry Bonds, when he left Pittsburgh, already had closing in on 400 or just surpassed 400 home runs. He was going to the Hall of Fame anyway. But what he did after the fact, if you read the book calling Ken Griffey saying, hey, look what they just did, meaning Sosa and McGuire, you know, if we did this, we could blast this, you know, we could break this record and blah, blah, blah. And then he obviously did, and Ken Griffey Jr. obviously did not. So
1: Billy Aaron, she could do some part-time broadcasting, by the way. She's really good in the booth with Rock and BA last night during a home run, too. That's always kind of funny.
0: I think that might have been my first. I think it was my first Lombardi Award of Excellence. Bart Starr had hurt his back and called me and asked me to do the event. And then I did it for, you know, over a decade after that. But I think it was, I think Hank Aaron was my very first award that I presented. And I remember we went to rehearsal that morning on that Saturday. So I got down to the Pfister Hotel, and in walks Hank, and Billy is with him. And Billy was very standoffish. And I didn't understand why. And then we ended up sitting down after we kind of went through our rehearsal a little bit, and Hank was going to go back to the room and said, yeah, I'm going to sit here for a couple more minutes, and then he was going to go back to the room and then rest up before, you know, the night's festivities. And I talked to him and Billy for, after that, probably an hour. And Billy was telling me there's a residual of what he went through and all the death threats and the white supremacists and the racial hatred that he had against him as he went for that home run record. And it jaded her. She became very, anybody that wanted a piece of Hank, she was more pessimistic about it than he was, because of everything that she went through waiting for him to be shot and killed somewhere on the field because he was approaching, you know, a white man's record. And I just remember talking to them about it and just listening. And I just listening to everything, because she kept a lot of that stuff. She kept the letters and the things that were written about him that were so negative and so hateful. And it was just, it was crazy. But I got to know her a little bit better that day. And finally, by the end of the hour, she'd opened up. And she apologized. She said to me, she said, I don't look at you individually. I look at you as a group of humans that just want a piece of Hank for some reason. And I resented it my entire life. And I can't remember the specifics as to how she presented it. But basically, like, this whole group of human beings that are outside of our circle, everybody just is here because they want a piece of Hank, not because they ever want to listen to what actually happened or to empathize with the story. And I guess because I sat there and actually listened and questioned things and asked further questions rather than the superficial crap, maybe that's the reason she warmed up to me a little bit. I don't know. But just such a smart, incredibly supportive person that who had to deal with as much anxiety behind. Because when you're playing ball, Hank's like, look, when I'm out there, I'm playing ball, I'm not really thinking about somebody with a gun in the stadium shooting me. I'm thinking about just playing ball and the guy that's going to be hitting the ball to me, you know, where she's like looking around every day trying to see if anybody's going to raise something up and blow her husband away. And it was just, it was a fascinating, fascinating conversation. But she is, like, you're right, she's incredibly, incredibly well-spoken. Let's do this. We're going to go ahead and take a quick break. We're going to come back. We've got more to get to. We'll pick up where we left off, more phone calls and all that kind of stuff. Devontae Wyatt signs the contract. Brewers get themselves a win. Best record in baseball right now. Stay tuned. Got a whole lot more of the Bill Michael Show upcoming. Don't go anywhere. 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That is the new official home of the Green and Gold Postgame Show. We are closing in on football season, my friends. We are sitting here on July 21st today, and I can't believe we're only about 6 weeks away. 6 weeks away from getting into football officially. So 7 weeks away, actually. But, man, it's going to be great. We're going to have a lot of fun. Home Field Pub and Social right there in Titletown. The restaurant, the Top Golf, the swing suites, all the simulators they have, plus the great food, all the televisions, and all the craft beers that are on tap. 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

0: Welcome back to the program. Kate, did you take over?
1: Yeah, Grant didn't have the music in, and he didn't tell me he didn't, so that's my bad, Bill.
0: I'm like, wait a minute, the car just crashed.
1: Yeah, no, I was on, I was looking, I'm like, okay, Bill's back. I was like, where'd the music go? So right. That's my bad. I got to talk to Grant. I got to tell him, hey, if you're going to leave me your board, you got to let me know that you removed all the music to play some for yourself.
0: Oh, okay. There
1: no,
0: you go.
1: My bad
0: I was just checking,
1: fine.
0: Man. It just all of a sudden, I felt like we just hit the guardrail coming off of the exit or
1: yeah,
0: something.
1: Jeez. So. Well, that would be the first time if I was driving. But
0: just making sure. Hey, by the way, while I got you, how was AC/DC?
1: AC/DC was great. It was super loud, I will tell you that.
0: Yeah. Well, I saw that they had, I think it was it 40 speakers per rail?
1: I genuinely,
0: it was crazy.
1: I have no idea, but it was like so hard.
0: Yeah.
1: Hard to talk to people, hard to like have any sort of conversation to your right. One thing that I noticed is I go to a lot of shows. Like I go to a lot of country shows and

0: pop shows.
1: Mm-hmm.
0: What I will say is the older crowd definitely wants to sit more, take more breaks, isn't screaming. There's not a huge, you know, scream like, woohoo, after every single one of the songs. But people are still super into it, and I had a great time.
1: Okay. Just because I wanted to go so bad. I've seen them years and years and years, decades ago, and I wanted to see one more time, and we didn't get a chance to go. But
0: well, that's the thing. I thought you were going to be there, and I was
1: we were supposed to be. We were supposed to be, and some things came up, and I was like, I can't do it. So, because I wanted to come out and tailgate and hang out and bring the RV. Oh. I mean, I wanted to do the whole tailgate thing. That was my goal.
0: That would have been so.
1: And that would have been cool, and we didn't get a chance to do that. So that's okay. But nevertheless. I wanted to see how it went because I saw some pictures, but I didn't see nearly as many videos as I thought I would. I saw a ton of pictures.
0: Yeah, and you know what? I think that might have to do with, I don't know how good my video quality was. Like, I took a couple of them.
1: Yeah.
0: And I think because of how loud the speakers were, it was just a lot of drum and bass.
1: Okay.
0: I don't know. I don't know if that played a role in
1: it. But did it sound good? I mean, it was loud, but did it sound good?
0: It sounded great live. Yes.
1: Okay.
0: But when I was watching the videos back, I thought in my head, that's not really how I remember it.
1: Right. Okay. Just checking.
0: Yeah.
1: But as long as you had a good time hanging out with a bunch of the geriatrics, because Angus looks a little old.
0: He does. He
1: looks a little old.
0: I brought my dad, and my dad just had such a great time as well.
1: Oh, really? Okay. Well, that's cool. That's cool.
0: Yeah, he's a big AC/DC fan.
1: There you go. What a neat thing. Welcome back to the program. And, Brewers get a win yesterday. They have the best record in baseball via, you know, points. And Devontae Wyatt signs the contract. We were kind of talking about a lot of different stuff here along the way. I do want to get back to the phone calls. And I believe, is Gerard still there? Our buddy Gerard?
0: Yep, Gerard's on.
1: Gerard, what's going on, man? How you doing today? What's going on, bud?
2: I had quite an experience. I'll get that in a minute, but I, as far as clock is concerned, c'est la vie, goodbye. Right. We don't need any of the race baiting anymore. That's nonsense from that clown. As far as maybe ESPN is finally cleaning up its act, I don't know. You know what I mean? I don't know that. But as far as Wyatt's contract is concerned, it's only the guaranteed money you got to worry about.
1: It's
2: guaranteed like 20 mil.
1: 20
2: and
1: million.
2: It's going to be the same thing with Kraft. They're talking 19 million a year for him. And it's going to be the guaranteed money that you got to worry about.
1: No, right.
2: That's all. That's what it's all about with these contracts anymore in the NFL. But I had a whirlwind travel bill. I know you get interested in.
1: I'll
2: run through this real fast. I leave from a local airport near me, 15 minutes from my house.
1: Okay.
2: 14 hours at the airport. They had to drive a part up from Richmond for these Eagle planes. They got the part in the plane. The plane was in the hangar. Okay. So 14 hours sitting there. The pilots couldn't fly it. And then all of a sudden, the guy who pulls the plane out of the hangar went home. So they sent us home. And you're not going to believe this stuff.
1: Oh,
2: so they
1: my
2: sent
1: God.
2: Us home. And they rescheduled us for the next morning, 7 a.m. So I get there a couple hours early, of course. I'm there. As soon as I check my two stored bags, I got an alert on my phone that the next two flights are canceled.
1: Oh.
2: Okay? So they right away, they got us other flights, okay? But that was a delay, another delay, okay? So then we're sitting on the plane. This is an Eagle now and a smaller plane, right? So they're waiting an hour and 20 minutes for four people to show up because they felt, I guess, they screwed them the day before. I get to Philadelphia. We land in F. If anybody knows Philadelphia Airport, they'll know what I'm talking about. I got to get to 8. A is an Apple 25. I jump on a jitney running as fast as I can. I get there, and I'm pouring with sweat. I'm carrying the duffel bag with me. I'm pouring with sweat. I get to the gate. It's closed. I asked the guy at the gate, could you please get me on this plane? Because I got another connecting flight in Miami, which I got to get to Medellin. So I said, could you please get me on this flight? Please, no.
1: Yeah.
2: I asked the turnaround. There's a guy on the desk. Can I please get me on this flight? No, but you can see these people around the bend. So I'm racing down around the bend. So there's three people at a desk. There's a guy, a girl, and another gal on the right. So I said, look, I got to get that down there. And I start reaming out stories, Bill, and I start showing proof. They look me up. I'm name dropping. I'm telling them why I got to get down there, the whole bit. And that's more dramatic than what I'm telling you.
1: Right.
2: And this girl on the right gets on the phone, calls the pilot, says, do not let that plane leave. It's one of the bigger planes, the 7 across. Yeah. The whole bit. I'm supposed to have first class seats.
1: Nice.
2: So the gal on the right walks me to the gate, opens the door. They open the plane door. When they had to bring back that bridge, they had to connect the bridge again.
1: Sure.
2: So they bring back that. They connect the bridge. I turn around and said to the gal, I said, let me tell you something. I'm going to give you the biggest kiss you ever got in your life. So I turn around and she turns her cheek. And she got, you know, and I give it all. I'm telling you, Bill, I hammered her right there.
1: Right.
2: And
1: wow.
2: So anyway, as we're walking, she spoke in cadence, this gal. So I knew she was either military. And I said, you're military or somebody. Her father was a lieutenant colonel. So I gave her, you know, I told her,
1: awesome.
2: Make sure your father gets my information and everything else. But that's the first time I had to do that, Bill, in my life. I don't like using privilege.
1: Well,
2: you know what I'm saying?
1: Yeah, but no, hey, but at least you got there.
2: Yeah, you know, and I went down there and I got down to Medellin 2:30 in the morning, believe it or not. My bags were still in Philadelphia.
1: Oh, jeez.
2: So, yes, I had to wait for the attendant to come over, blah, blah, blah, blah, blah. And finally she got there because she was on another flight. And she said, I'll get my bags where I was staying the next morning. They came the next day at 8 p.m., which was fine, as long as I got them.
1: Right.
2: But it was a disaster. But once I was down there, I told the guys we should have moved out of the barrio we were in. They moved to the other side of the barrio. 9:45 on a Tuesday, guy came by, took 4 shots at us. As I was going home and I was leaving 1 o'clock in the morning, okay, I have a local cop on my left, a national cop on my right. You know, they're two different things. But anyway, a guy comes by, takes 4 shots at us. I asked the guy to go chase him. He wouldn't do it. So I asked him for the revolver. He wouldn't give me that either. But I jumped in the car and got the heck out of there. I was never so happy to get the heck out of there in my life.
1: Bottom line is, at least you're home, you're safe, and good to go. So
2: yeah,
1: that's great.
2: That's what I say. And listen, Bill, you know, Rob Reichel wrote something interesting. He was talking about the most important Packers, you know, in a list and everything. And I said, the most important Packers are the Packer fans because they're the ones that if LaFleur screws up, we're going to end up complaining. So it goes all the way up to politics.
1: I agree. Gerard, I got to take a break.
2: Thanks,
1: appreciate
2: Bill.
1: It. Glad
2: Thanks.
1: You're back
2: you
1: safe as
2: care.
1: Always, buddy. You too, pal. Talk Thanks. To you soon. There you go. I'm glad he's back. That guy, I'll tell you what, if you've never read his book, dude has a life and sees some gnarly stuff in life. So I know some people go, oh, my God. But he dude has a life. It's crazy. Let's do this. We'll step out. We'll take a quick break. We'll come back. More of the Bill Michael Show is
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0: Welcome back in, Bill Michaels Show on this Tuesday edition. Hopefully, your day is going good. But I'll tell you what, and Mark brings up a good point. He says, every day you say, I hope today is going well. And Mark, I usually do, because I genuinely mean it. Yesterday, we talked about the weather. Boy, did they miss on the weather. Did you get bad weather out in Madison yesterday, Kate?
1: We just had a little bit of rain. That's about it.
0: Yeah, because they were predicting, like, middle of the state, you're in this three zone, and it's good. You know, look for hail, look for high. We didn't get crap. I mean, nothing. It didn't even thunder. I didn't even get a bird to spit at me. Nothing. There was nothing. Talk about a miss. Holy man. I can't remember the last time that the weather department missed it this bad. They had some severe weather that went far west and maybe got from just the edge of Madison down to maybe the state line, Iowa and maybe into Illinois. But as far as the state goes, there was a couple of little tiny cells, but there was nothing. No, I expected the end of the world. I was putting down my umbrella last night on the patio furniture. I was battening down, bringing in the slides and everything on the RV. I'm getting everything ready, and nothing. Nothing. There was nothing yesterday.
1: You know, there's no job where you can be incorrect more than the weatherman. That's what I've heard.
0: I know, right?
1: Times.
0: Ebo's going to have to get, Savannah or Samantha Brito? She's going to have to get her in.
1: Savannah
0: Brito.
1: Yeah.
0: Yeah, I'm going to have to get her in and explain that. So, because here in the Milwaukee area, it was end of the world stuff coming. You know, if we don't get any rain this morning, it is going to be terrible this evening. Look out. You know, so people around my neighborhood were all digging bunkers and holes and stuff to lay in when the tornadoes came by. We got nothing. I think the only wind we got in the house was after I ate a bad burrito. That was it. There was nothing else going on. So, 877, not that you needed to know that. 877-867-1670, hit us up. Our buddy Steve says, hey, Bill, the crew keeps rolling solid all around except for the error by Vaughn. As I texted you last night, how awesome was it to have Billy Aaron in the booth with BA and Rock when Pratt got his first major league home run? There is some really good karma with this team right now. I'm not saying, I'm just saying. Devontae Wyatt's contract is a sigh of relief for a couple of reasons. First, as you have mentioned, he anchored that line last year before going down with a broken ankle. Secondly, the Packers medical team knows that the ankle is completely healed. He's ready to go. I love thinking of the interior defensive line rotation with Wyatt Hargrave and the rookie McClellan. On paper, they should have a stout run defense. Have a great Tuesday, Steve in Richfield. Yeah, the contract, Steve, thanks for the email as always. The contract itself, it's right up there like a Kenny Clark level contract. It's nothing crazy or stupid. It's just good money. And much like Gerard said, you pay attention to the $20 million. And Devontae Wyatt has ascended as an interior lineman since he came into the league. He's gotten better and better. And then last year, he really started to become the player that they expected him to be. And it was unfortunate he went down. But you saw what that defensive front was without him. That's where you understood the value of what Devontae Wyatt brought to the table. As much as people talk about Micah Parsons and Tucker Kraft, Devontae Wyatt was just as important for just kind of different reasons as an interior stout run defender, but more so than anything, a guy that just took up lanes. He got push and took up lanes and cut off cutback lanes, and that was something that was really not there after he ended up going down with the injury. So you hope that this year they're really able to kind of, you know, put it together up front, much like, you know, Steve said there with the rotation that they're going to have. And then obviously with whatever they have on the ends, and when Micah Parsons comes back, if he's, you know, close to being Micah Parsons, that would be great. I don't expect him to be the absolute game wrecker that he was before he went down. I just don't. I just don't expect that. I think it'd be crazy to at this point. But I do look forward to, you know, when he does return. Hopefully he's just another additional piece. All right, we got a break. We're late for a break, as a matter of fact. Stay tuned. 1 hour down. We've got, three more yet to go. Don't go anywhere. More of the Bill Michaels Show coming up next.

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1: We've got Wisconsin sports covered. 2244DR Fitchburg. WOZN Madison. The Zone.
2: Bruce says they would take down the...
1: This is a Wisconsin Sports Zone update.
2: Well, that's four in a row for the Milwaukee Brewers as they would take down the New York Mets 8-3 last night at American Family Field. In his first appearance since July 7th, Jacob Mizorowski struck out six, allowed one unearned run while throwing 65 pitches over four innings of work.
3: Yeah, felt good. Felt ready to go. You know, did what the team asked for me to do, so... Yeah, okay.
2: And offensively, Joey Ortiz hit a three-run homer. Andrew Vaughn launched a two-run shot. And Cooper Pratt had his first Major League home run and first career three-hit game. Here's more from manager Pat Murphy.
4: Yeah, Cooper's very capable. Very capable. He's got a lot to learn in the game. And nights like tonight are very encouraging.
2: The Brewers now sit with the best record in all of baseball at 63-37, seven games above the Cubs for first place in the NL Central, and will host the Mets again tonight at American Family Field, first pitch at 6:40. Turning to the Packers, they've given another one of their key defensive pieces a contract extension. This one, Devontae Wyatt, getting a three-year, $57 million extension that includes a $20 million signing bonus. Wyatt had four sacks and six tackles for loss until suffering an ugly leg injury in Detroit last season.
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2: Luke Fickell and a few of his Wisconsin Badgers are less than a week away from Big Ten Media Days down in Chicago. 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

0: There we go. There we go. Welcome in, everybody on the network. Thanks so much. Yes. Good day to you. Bill Michaels Show is on the air, and Kate, you played the right music. That's fantastic.
1: I can't even explain, Bill.
0: I'm like, what the hell? What was that? What music was that? Because that was not Metallica Enter Sandman, I'll tell you that.
1: It was.
0: Or I'm really hammered
1: Linda
0: back here
1: Ronstadt.
0: In the studio. Linda, we were talking about Linda Ronstadt yesterday on the program.
1: Now,
0: is that something that Grant put in?
1: Well, it was up on the computer, and I was like, I didn't have anyone to ask, and I was like, am I supposed to play this? And I started playing it, and I was like, I was definitely not supposed to play this.
0: That's, no.
1: Oh, my gosh. Enter Sandman is definitely up now.
0: No, that was Linda Ronstadt. Yesterday, Grant was talking about how hot she used to be. Maybe he just had it up just to
1: I think
0: just
1: he
0: to
1: might
0: see,
1: have just
0: I guess.
1: Had her up to look at her, honestly.
0: I guess.
1: When I started listening to the song, I was like, yeah, this is not
0: what the hell
1: work.
0: Is this? This is so, I mean, even some of the people on the stream are like, I have no idea what this is.
1: But for the record, Linda Ronstadt was pretty cute when she was younger, I will say that.
0: She was cute, yeah, absolutely. Yeah. I don't know if she had the hot factor, but she was cute, that's for sure. That's probably a better word for her, yeah.
1: She's staring right back at me at this computer. And honestly, like, I haven't board op since, I don't know, it has to have been 5 months. So
0: couple
1: I
0: got
1: to get back. I got to get some reps up so that I'm good to go for the post game show.
0: Yeah, I was going to say, we got football season coming up. So got to get back at it. Yeah.
1: 100%.
0: I think Grant just wanted to make sure that his job was secure. So he just put up a bunch of stuff when he walked away. He said, here, deal with this.
1: I don't know. And I was like, oh, we got to play some music. And then all of a sudden I look up, I'm like, okay, I'll play this. It's right here.
0: Right.
1: My goodness gracious. No, I apologize.
0: Oh, that's fantastic. To all of you listening, welcome into the program. To those of you just joining the show in this particular hour, even better, because you missed the fun and frivolity in the first hour. Brewers get themselves a win. They now have the best record in all of baseball, in case you did not know. The Brewers, after getting the win last night, 8-3 over the New York Mets, and the Miz doing his thing, and then Freddie Peralta getting kind of shelled, giving up 7 runs on 8 hits last night in 107 pitches in 5 1/3 innings, which is Freddie doing very Freddie stuff. But the Brewers got the win, and as it stands right now, the Brewers, by one loss, take a better win percentage to today than the Dodgers do. Dodgers 63-38, Brewers 63-37. So one less loss gives the Brewers the best record in all of baseball, which is fantastic. Everybody else in the National League Central lost last night. The Cubs now 7 games back. St. Louis, Pittsburgh, both 11.5. Cincinnati, 17.5. Their season's pretty much done at this point. And although you don't really start paying attention to it heavily until you get to August, you start to look at some of the teams that may or may not be sellers coming to the trade deadline. And Cincinnati now 6 games back. Their season's pretty much over. San Francisco, New York, Colorado, the Mets, Colorado, the Rockies, all of those teams. Those 4 teams pretty much done. San Diego's 2.5 back. Nationals a game back. You've got a logjam right now with St. Louis, Cincinnati, or St. Louis, Miami, and Pittsburgh. And then Arizona a half game back with Philadelphia and the Cubs, 4.5 and 4 games up right now in that wild card chase. Meanwhile, over in the American League side, you can kind of look at the Tigers who won again. They have got, they're 4.5 games back. They've got some decisions to make. And they say, look, they're going to wait till the very end to make any kind of decisions as to whether or not they're going to deal Skubals. Everybody believes they will, but we'll have to wait and see, because sitting only 4.5 games back, you don't know if you're going to actually obey, because the Cleveland Guardians are only, locked in by a game. And then you've got the Boston Red Sox. Caleb Durbin, by the way, goes yard last night to win the game for Boston to give them their 14th straight win. And then you go elsewhere, you look around, you say Houston, Detroit, both 4.5 games back in the wild card. Toronto's back there. The A's are 8.5. And then you got Kansas City and the Angels. So really, in essence, you got 4 or 5 teams in the American League, maybe 6. And then you have 4 for sure in the National League. So you got about maybe 8 to 10 teams that are looking to make moves as sellers at the trade deadline. So anyway, that's kind of where things stand right now. 877-867-1670, 877-867-1670. If you want to hit us up, feel free to go ahead and do so. You can also track us down over there in the text line. We'll get some text messages coming up as well. And that is 608-321-1670. Today's a big day. You've got, I think it's four teams, if I'm not mistaken, four teams today having their rookies report to camp. So we are now efforting into NFL territory today, in case you did not know. Four teams. I think it's the Panthers. God, I can't remember the four teams. Panthers are one of them. I can't remember the other three, but there's four teams with their rookies reporting to camp today, and everybody else starts reporting next week. And then in Green Bay, the Packers back in the practice field a week from tomorrow as they open up their training camp a week from tomorrow. You want to find us on YouTube and watch the program? 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And if you want to find Kate, @KateFoxSports over there on Twitter. On the app, Wisco Sports Zone. 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You can find us on Facebook. You can find us on Instagram. We're on TikTok as well under The Bill Michaels Show. And what are we at today? 5,078 followers over there on Instagram as the meter continues to move. I think we actually lost one from yesterday, if I'm not mistaken.
1: No.
0: I think we lost one. Yeah, we lost a follower. But this meter has been fantastic. Let me move the camera there a little bit. There we go. Yeah, we lost one from yesterday. But the meter's been great. Everybody likes to see the meter going up and down. But 5,078 followers on Instagram.
1: Bill, I have the four teams. The
0: okay,
1: Bills,
0: what are they?
1: The Texans, the, let's see. You said the Panthers and then
0: Panthers,
1: the Patriots.
0: Patriots.
1: That's right.
0: Okay.
1: So Bills, nice. Panthers, Patriots, and Texans.
0: All right.
1: I see nice. Someone saying that the Dolphins do, but I don't think that's right.
0: I saw the Dolphins earlier, and the Dolphins might be reporting as well.
1: Which would be kind of exciting with Halfley. I just want to see what he can do with the team and what the media even thinks of him down in Miami.
0: Yeah. Well, they got some work to do down there, especially after getting bringing in Malik Willis. We'll see what he ends up doing down there. I don't think he's going to be as good as everybody thinks, but we'll see. It's not like I'm rooting against him. I'm just, you know, I'm kind of interested to look over that fence. Two things, by the way. One is some news out of the NFL that the NFL owners are working on a new contract for Roger Goodell. And Roger Goodell, they don't release what he makes. The estimate is $50-plus million a year, plus the options for additional investment in the NFL, plus I think as the commissioner you get the use of the private planes and all that kind of stuff later on down the road. And $50-plus million a year for Roger Goodell. Crazy money. Crazy money. And there's some news that the SEC is talking about breaking away from the NCAA. The SEC may take their very first step to say we are no longer going to be under the umbrella of what the NCAA is putting out there. Because the NCAA is powerless. They have no balls at all. So there's really not much they can do. And the SEC is saying we are going to make, and they might be the first to be the guinea pig to go out on their own, but the SEC is talking about completely breaking away from the NCAA and just kind of doing their own thing and governing their own conference.
1: Yeah, I wonder if there are any contracts that they would have to kill. There has to be.
0: You would assume there would be, but they have their own, SEC has their own network contract, but yeah, I wonder what kind of monetary expenditures they would pay to get out of that just to say, okay, now we can keep all of our own money.
1: Right, and especially with NIL, they'd be able to make all of their own rules, which would make it a kind of like it was another separate division, don't you think?
0: Right.
1: Like, it would be like, oh, where? What division are you going?
0: Right.
1: Instead of saying, oh, I'm just going D1, it would have to be, I'm going to the SEC.
0: Yeah. Yeah, exactly. Yeah, they, I know that, Paul Feinbaum and Heather Dinich and them, they're all at these, the SEC media days, and which they're going to be at the Big Ten media days next week. Is it this week or next week? I think next week.
1: Next week is the media
0: next,
1: days.
0: Yeah. Mm-hmm. So they're all at the SEC right now, and that's the big talk, is that the SEC's kind of, the rumors are floating around that in the next year or two that they could be breaking away from the NCAA. So we'll see what happens there. Yeah, it's the Bills, the Panthers, the Texans, the Dolphins are there, and the New England Patriots. Those five teams. If you've got a new head coach or you have an early game, whatever, you get the extra couple of days, or if you're going to be traveling or whatever. So the there you go. That's the five teams that are all reporting with rookies today. There you go. So I was pretty sure, and yeah, it was the Dolphins. You were correct. So 877-867-1670. If you want to hit us up, please feel free to go ahead and do so. Devontae Wyatt signs a new deal. And by the way, we were talking earlier about the contracts at ESPN. Stephen A. Smith is now making $40 million a year. Pat McAfee, his deal with ESPN was $30 million annually. And that covers his $17 million licensing agreement for the Pat McAfee Show and his role on College Game Day as well. But the extension that he was, I guess, either working on or got from ESPN puts him at $60 to $65 million a year. Which $65 million is probably more than he made his entire career as an NFL player in 1 year. Crazy. Crazy the amount of money he's getting. But, yeah, we're just going to go back to that. 877-867-1670. 877-867-1670. Let's see here. Coach Freed said, how about McCullers mania going on in Milwaukee last night? What a sneaky pickup for the Crew. I guarantee he becomes a huge arm for the team in the home stretch. It would be good if he did. It would be good if he did. I'm not banking on it. He's had injury issues. He's been good at times, but the velocity is not huge. But I'm just, you know, again, much like with Brandon Woodruff, you kind of take it a start at a time or an appearance at the time, you know, and then kind of go from there. 877-867-1670. Find us 877-867-1670. Mark says, I thought McCullers pitched well, not great, but at least was solid until he got into a little bit of trouble. And just wasn't able to completely dig his way out of it. Yeah, true. But you know what? He gave you four innings. You take it. He gave you four innings last night. You know, in a night in which you needed others to kind of pick up the slack. Because you knew that, you know, Miz is not going to go 90 to 100 pitches on a continuum anymore. It's just he's not going to do that. They want to make sure that they put him on a pitch count and kind of save him. So therefore, he's ready to go for the postseason. And there's no arm fatigue there. But McCullers, what do you have? Three innings last night. Three innings, a couple of hits. Three innings, a couple of hits, and a couple of runs. That was it. That's not a bad way to go. Four strikeouts, only one walk. Not a bad way to go. I thought it was a good kind of debut for McCullers, so to speak. So for him to get to that length of time to be able to throw. So I was happy with it. Then again, it's nice when you've got a 5-6 run lead, and you don't have to worry too much about it either. 877-867-1670. Find us. We would love to hear from you. Today, by the way, is Tuesday, and you know what that means. Today is Turntable Tuesday. Turntable Tuesday down at the Nice Ash Cigar Bar. So just a little while ago, Erin got in, and I saw that she had the turntable up and running. If you're thinking about maybe taking a little lunchtime or maybe later on this afternoon, heading down there and maybe getting just a good vibe in, or you're going to get there for a cigar, or you're going to have one of the bourbons or whiskeys, bring your own album. Bring your own wax, man. Bring it. And they do Turntable Tuesdays down there, which is kind of a cool thing. It's kind of a throwback nostalgic thing. But that is Nice Ash Cigar Bar, 323 West Main Street, downtown Waukesha. And don't forget, they've got the live music Thursday, Friday, and Saturday. 13 different flavors of the hookahs. Plus, like I said, poker on a Monday night with the fine bourbons and the whiskeys and the whiskey club. But the huge walk-in humidor and all the live music and everything they do down there, always good. That's the Nice Ash Cigar Bar, 323 West Main Street, downtown Waukesha.
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0: They've got the special lager. Then their new one is Point Light. I have not had it yet. I do the Drop Dead Blonde more so than anything. But Point Light, with 95 calories and only 2.6 grams of carbs, I've had more than a few people say it is a really good, refreshing beer. Like I said, I haven't had it yet. I'm going to have to. But they've got the Midnight Black Lager, the Green Circle Pale Ale, the Great Outdoors this time of year. Don't forget Oktoberfest is right around the corner. So they're going to be doing the Oktoberfest Lager as well, and the Point Bock. So many things. But the Point Light, that is, if you do really like beers, this is probably the one for you. And then they have the NAs, too. They've got new NA beers that are out. They've got the Great Outdoors, the Snow Pilot, the Amber NA. They're all NA beers. And then if you've got a kid or the kid in you, and then you have all the different things to choose from when whether it's the root beers, they've got the kiddie cocktails, vanilla cream, black cherry cream, orange cream. I love the Concord grape. That's my favorite. But whether it's the kid that you have or the kid in you, they've got something for everybody. That's our friends at Point Brewing. Brewing excellence since 1857. Good stuff. Brad in Sturgeon Bay, hey, Bill, I like the Wyatt extension. He's a player that consistently improved every year and seems like a really good locker room guy as well. Yes. Yes, that you are correct about. It has been a steady, I'm not going to say a dramatic, but a steady ascension for Devontae Wyatt. He's not a guy that gets pushed around. And they felt confident in his ability, which is the reason it was so easy to let go of Kenny Clark. Obviously, you're getting Micah Parsons in return, and that's, a Hall of Fame style of player. But they were able to do that because he really kind of emulates even more so than what Kenny Clark maybe brought to the table with a younger prowess, so to speak. By the way, Mike says the Point Amber is my favorite, followed by the Drop Dead Blonde. Well, I'm going to have to try the Point Light now. because apparently the Point Light is absolutely fantastic. So I get it.
1: Bill, we have Chuck on the line if you want to go to Chuck.
0: I was going to say, we got our buddy Chuck Freeman coming up. I wanted to make sure that he was there. So there we go. Our buddy Chuck Freeman making his appearance, as he does each and every Tuesday on the program. So it's always good to talk to you, Chucker. Chucker, how you doing, pal?
11: Oh, Bill, I know that right after Summerfest, you go on your little sabbatical, your little vacation. It sounds like everything was great with you.
0: Well, I went for a day. That was it. Because we did not take our trip down to the lake. Yeah, we only went for a day. So we're not going to the house this year. I went to the pool and took a day on the boat and did a few things, but we're not going to the house this year. So we had some other things going on.
11: Wow.
0: So yeah, we got a lot of other travel coming up latter portion of the year. So we decided to back off of 1 year, but nevertheless, hey, I'm still, still had fun and still doing good. And I'm going to be off again this Friday playing in a golf outing. So I'm looking forward to that. So you know how it is this time of year.
11: Oh yeah. I was on with Grant last week and I was thinking, oh, Bill's on his typical vacation to ramp up before training camp. And I didn't realize that was the only day you were on vacation. But,
0: right.
11: Yeah, the summer just goes way
0: flying
11: too fast.
0: By.
11: I mean,
0: yeah.
11: It is. It just, we all love the NFL and all that, but it's just like when these camps are opening up, it's just a sign that, the summer weather is coming to an end very soon here. I hope not, but, you know how that goes.
0: Right, right. And I agree with you. Look, I want summer to last forever. But it's, unfortunately it doesn't in the state of Wisconsin because we have to breathe, eat and sleep and cherish every day that is warmer, that is warmer than 30 degrees. So we kind of get into that. Hey, big night last night. I mean, obviously the return of Freddie Peralta. It was great to see the fans give him an ovation because he did do a lot for this organization, but it was also great to see them get their fourth win in a row. They have the best record of baseball. Miz came back and threw 65 pitches and looked really good last night. Cooper, I mean, there was nothing bad you could say about last evening. Even McCullers gave you a couple of three solid innings last night.
11: Oh, and he might have been the MVP of the night coming in there and pitching three innings and sucking up 50 pitches. And I say sucking up in a good way. Eating 50 pitches there. And right after Mizorowski there. So I thought as a whole it was great. I'll tell you, it's the Brewers lose those three games, Bill, before the All-Star break, and you know how it is with us here in Wisconsin. The sky is falling. And then they come right back. They got this good Miami team coming to town. They sweep the series this weekend. And then the Mets, the Mets still have got some talent, even though they're not trying very hard, it seems. And then the Brewers just, boat raced them last night. So, all in all, 4-0 since the All-Star break, and they've kind of reestablished 26 games over the 500 mark, though, Bill. Wow.
0: Right. Right. And, it was funny. I was talking yesterday about, managers of the year, and Walt Weiss has done a fantastic job after where the Atlanta Braves were last year as opposed to what they are this year. But I'm telling you, if the Brewers win the division, which they weren't expected to do, the Cubs were supposed to, but if they win the division and say they win like 103 games, do you still give it to Walt Weiss if Atlanta wins the division, say with 93 wins? Do you still give it to Walt Weiss? Because Dave Roberts is probably not going to get it. So do you give it again? Because I can't imagine they're going to give it to Pat Murphy again for 3 years straight.
11: Well, is it going to be like that thing with Michael Jordan won the MVP all those years? Now we got to give it to somebody else this time. One of those things.
0: Right.
11: Pat Murphy, the Michael Jordan of managers right now in Major League Baseball. Hey, if he deserves it, give it to him. If I was a voter, I wouldn't say, he's won it the last 2 years. Let's give it to somebody else. I'm telling you, you could make a strong case for Murphy being manager of the year. Up to this point, they're on pace for 102 wins, Bill. 102 wins they're on pace for. They're winning a division. They've lost guys to injuries again. They've brought up a couple of young guys who started the year in the farm system, and they just keep winning.
0: Right.
11: Just keep winning. I know Atlanta always has some talent down there, but look at Milwaukee. I mean, just people, we always expect Milwaukee to go away, the Brewers to go away. They just don't. They just never do. They're so resilient, so good. Obviously, the big picture is they gotta get it done in October.
0: Yeah.
11: But, the regular season, you could make a strong case for Murphy for manager of the year.
0: I wanted to ask you about the outfield, because obviously when Sal Frelick is ready to come back, and then there's Lockridge, you've got Lara who's up. Garrett Mitchell's hitting the cover off the ball right now. You're not moving Churio. You've still got Christian Yelich. I mean, you've got a plethora of bodies. You're going to have Hamilton coming back. Obviously, Cooper Pratt's there. And Joey Ortiz had a fire lit under his ass, and he's been hitting the cover off the ball. I mean, what do you do? I mean, it's a great problem to have, and you're still thinking to yourself, we're probably going to make a trade. And I know that we had Vinny Rattino on a couple of days ago, and he was talking about, you know, maybe getting Scooble. He's like, man, it's now's the time to do it. If you're going to go in big and get Scooble. But I don't think they're going to do that. But, I mean, they've got a plethora of guys. I wonder if there's a few guys right now on the big league roster that might be auditioning for another team.
11: Well, what's funny is all the guys that you mentioned there, does any one of those guys, like, I mean, none of them are all-stars.
0: Right.
11: All the guys you mentioned, none of them is like, wow, got to have that guy on my team.
0: Right.
11: But they're all good ball players. They're all
0: right.
11: Good ball players, but they're not like, they're not superstars by any means. So yeah. You got a lot of, the good thing is you got a lot of interchangeable parts here. You have Frelick go on the injured list, and who knows when he's going to come back. Well, you put Lara out there, and Lara might be a future star. Churio, certainly. You know, he's not there yet, but he still could be. He will be. I think he will be. So you have a lot of good players out there, and that's why the lineup changes so much. You got to get all these guys at bats. It's a good problem to have. It always seems like those things, Bill, always seem to work themselves out. And you know, because like earlier this season, the Brewers had 8 starting pitchers. I was like, what are we going to do here?
0: Right.
11: It's somehow unfortunate. Then in a month, you're like, oh my God, we need a starting pitcher badly because all these guys were getting hurt. So I just feel in baseball, those things always work itself out.
0: We're only, 2 weeks from yesterday away from the trade deadline, and we know it's going to heat up. I was kind of going through some of the records today. You have basically between 8 and 10 teams that are probably going to be willing to move players, and probably 5 or 6 that are really out there hardcore buying. So my question is to you, what do you think this team ends up doing? I mean, we've been around this a long time. You've been covering them a lot longer than I have, and I moved here in 99, and we always know there's very few big moves made at the trade deadline. CeCe was the guy that they just needed to get this team back into the postseason, and he did it. But now it's like, do you take that next step? Do you now, if you're Matt Arnold, say, hey, I got a lot of chips to play with here. Maybe I'm going to go ahead and push a few of them into the middle of the table.
11: Well, the mode has never been to go all in and trade your prospects to get somebody. Unfortunately, that's just not the way they go. They want to be good for years to come, and that's why they stockpile all these great minor leaguers. On the other hand, I think the guy we talked about at the top there, Bill, I'm telling you, I think there's a shot that they could get Freddy Peralta in this. The Mets are going to deal Freddy. Now, it's funny. If you listen to the people in New York, get this, Bill. The people in New York, they're talking like, hey, we'll do a deal with Milwaukee. You give us back Jet Williams and we'll take right. Andrew Fisher. And I'm like, hey, you know what? Yesterday's prices aren't today's prices.
0: Exactly.
11: We're not trading you back the guys who we got from the Mets just so we can get Freddy Peralta back. If we're trading for Freddy Peralta, he's coming at a cheaper price than what you paid for him, right?
0: Yeah. Yeah, absolutely. I completely agree. Well, it's like Caleb Durbin. He started off so horribly, and he was being just crucified in Boston. And all of a sudden, last night, he hits the game-winning home run that gives them their 14th straight. And he's been tearing the cover off the ball over the last about month and a half as well. So it's some of the guys out of their farm system are guys that have made it to the bigs. They've played well. I feel Freddie just, it's like New York is where you go to die. It doesn't matter what you do as a player in your career. When you go to New York, you just go there to die if you're going to play for the Mets. Doesn't it seem like that? Because they've got a good team, a good talented team.
11: Well, they make all these big splashes in the offseason, Bill. They go out and they sign Bo Bichette and they give all these big contracts. They make the Freddy Peralta move, and it's like, well, hey, oh, we can't afford, like, here we are in Milwaukee. Oh, we can't afford Freddy, so we'll turn him to the big market New York Mets. And then at the end of the day, we have the better record than the Mets, who we're trading off our best pitchers to, and now they want to deal them back to us. It's just amazing how the Brewers, if you look at it, Bill, 3 years ago, the Brewers had Woodruff, they had Corbin Burns, and they had Freddy Peralta. That's a pretty good big three.
0: Right.
11: And if you would have told anybody, hey, you know, the Brewers are not going to have any of these three guys, and basically they haven't had Woodruff for much, right? I mean, sparingly, and he's not going to be pitching anymore this year. If you were going to lose all three of those guys here in 3 years, yet you're still going to be the best, have the best record at the All-Star break or close to it. They just keep losing guys, but it always works out for them.
0: I know. It's crazy. It's whatever that pitching lab is, they've got a sense of magic down there. Chuck, hang in there. We're going to take a quick break. We're going to come back, and then we're going to go ahead and kind of continue on with our buddy Chuck Freeman from the Locked On Brewers podcast. You can find his stuff on Facebook, Instagram, all that kind of stuff. Locked On Brewers, which is the number one Brewers podcast that's out there. 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

0: High Country is going to be playing down there tonight. LD's Barbecue on Main Street in East Troy, Wisconsin. Looks like the weather's going to be nice for it, too. So the first time in a long time, they've had really good weather. It's not too hot, not too cold, all that kind of good stuff. But LD's Barbecue, some of the best barbecue you're ever going to put in your mouth. And they have their award-winning slow-smoked meats that are over the 100% seasoned oak wood. And if you want to check them out tonight, High Country is going to be at LD's Barbecue on Bike Night tonight, Main Street in East Troy, Wisconsin. Stop in, see all the awards that they have won, get some great barbecue, and listen to some really good music tonight. That is Bike Night at LD's Barbecue on Main Street in East Troy, Wisconsin. Chuck Freeman joining us from the Locked On Brewers podcast. And, Chuck, you know, now you start moving forward. You start looking towards not only the trade deadline, but now you're looking to keep up this pace. You're seven games up on the Cubs, and you're probably, if you keep this pace and you keep the distance between you and the Cubs, barring some kind of a major setback, in about 3 weeks, you could almost say, if you get near double digits as far as the lead goes over the Cubs, you could almost declare the division yours at that point in time. I mean, there's a lot of things you have to play for, and it would be great if you got the number one overall seed.
1: Yeah, you know, they got the overall number one seed last year. I don't want to be that guy that says, wow, what good did it do them? Because what good did it do them last year? You know, I think there's a faction of people out there, and I get it, who say, you know what, the Brewers are winning all these nice games. Yeah, but, you know, what? They don't do much in October. I get it. The Brewers are putting up this pretty number again, and that record looks great, and it looks terrific when you turn on the MLB Network and they talk about the Milwaukee Brewers having the best record in Major League Baseball. That is fantastic. But, you know, they have to make sure that they're playing great ball in October. I don't know how you do it, but you got to – I'm almost thinking you have to get to the World Series this year, Bill,
0: right,
1: whether you win it or lose it. But, I mean, come on. You cannot flounder around. And I hear people already talking about, well, how about the Dodgers and Phillies and the Braves? You know, the three – I bet you the Vegas odds, the Brewers are still not even ahead of some of those teams in the Vegas odds.
0: Well, the Brewers, the last time I checked, the Brewers moved up to number three. It was the Dodgers, then the Yankees, then the Brewers. And the funny thing was, at the time, the Yankees weren't even, and they're still not. They're still a game and a half back behind the Tampa Bay Rays, and they would be a wild card. So the Brewers moved up to third, but you're right. It bounces around, and every time you get somebody like the Braves or the Philadelphia Phillies that go on a little bit of a streak, by the next week, the Brewers are back down to fourth or fifth. They just don't have that kind of faith in the Brewers at this point.
1: Well, the other night on MLB Network, they're talking about the Phillies against the Dodgers. Oh, imagine this matchup. You're going to have this pitching staff against this. And I'm like, hello! The Brewers are better than both of those teams right now.
0: Right, right. I agree. I agree with you. Like, Chuck, and we asked this question last couple of weeks, as a matter of fact. At what point, if you're Matt Arnold, I'm not saying you got to just completely, you know, make the cupboard ramshackled and destroyed. But at what point do you say, you know, we got to go for it? For two reasons. One, if I'm Matt Arnold, I'm going for it because I want to hedge my bets, because we all know it's going to be the Dodgers. The Dodgers are the nemesis coming out of the National League. But in that sense, if you're Mark Attanasio, you probably say, let's do it. Let's go for it a little bit. And it also takes the moniker off of him of being cheap and they only find inexpensive players that they try to catch lightning in a bottle and diamond in a rough. And, you know, and then you can legitimately say, as the owner going, we went for this. We gave it our best shot in this particular case. And then fans can kind of maybe back off of that bandwagon a little bit as well, you know?
1: Yeah, and I think going for it there would be, you know, having going after Gubel. And you have – there's no team in baseball right now that could offer the Tigers what they would want other than the Milwaukee Brewers have. Anything that the Tigers want, the Brewers have right now. Yeah. No other baseball team could make that claim that the Brewers have so much in the pantry for the Tigers to deal with. But I guess going for it would be that, you know, getting Skubal out of anybody. Yeah, I'm a little concerned with the elbow. I don't think they necessarily have to go there. I mean, certainly a couple of weeks ago, I was like, oh, you know, they don't have to go there with Skubal because they have Mizorowski, they have Harrison, they have Woodruff. Well, things have changed here in the last 3 or 4 weeks because of all these injuries, and Harrison supposedly is on the mend here. We'll know more later in the week. But, I think, Bill, part of the thing, the Brewers really believe that this is our team right here. We got here. We got the best record of baseball.

0: this is what we're going to go to the table with. They did it last year. Remember, right before, right after the trading deadline ended last year, Churio went on the injured list. So they were even down a player, and they still went on a 14-game winning streak.
1: Mm-hmm, right.
0: But I'm telling you, I wouldn't hold your breath that they're going to make a major move. The Lance McCullers move, that's a typical Brewers move. I can see with something else like that. Yeah,
1: right.
0: That's a typical Brewer move.
1: If Woodruff doesn't go down with that injury and you still have him in the rotation, maybe they don't. But I keep thinking that they might add something to this rotation before it's all said and done. And you're right. Look, the Brewers recognized widely as having the number one farm system out there. The Rays and the Dodgers are close seconds, both because they're deep of what they call the five-tool position players, kind of tied with the Rays as the Dodgers when you talk about the high quantity of quality prospect depth that they have. But as far as the Major League ready talent goes, the Brewers are recognized as not only having a lot of talent in the bigs, but also a lot of talent that's knocking at the door right now. So that's considered the best farm system in all of baseball. I agree with you.
0: Yeah, and the Brewers have a lot of those guys at the top of their farm system all play the same position, which is really odd. So I think the one guy you might be able to deal there, and I'm just speaking on behalf of me, maybe Jett Williams, the guy who you did get back in the Freddy Peralta deal. Not that you're trading him back to New York for Freddy.
1: Right, no.
0: They're hoping to turn, but they're trading Jett maybe for somebody else.
1: That's a Scooble deal. If you go for Scooble, that's a Scooble deal. Jett goes to the Detroit Tigers. He's not going back to New York.
0: Yeah, they probably want a couple of other pieces, but
1: right.
0: From my top 100 guys, I'm willing to part with Jett Williams. But I think the deal that they could get maybe McCullers. No one saw the Brewers getting McCullers.
1: Right.
0: But he was a guy who's been on the shelf since May, and he came back and he pitched last night. It was funny, though. McCullers, you know, we talk about the Brewers and Atanasio not wanting to spend. You know, McCullers' move is a typical Brewers move. McCullers, one time, got through an inning, one, two, three. They showed Atanasio the stands, and it was like he turned to the guy next to him, and it was like, oh, this guy's pretty good. Like, hey,
1: right.
0: You know what? Look, we didn't spend much money, and this is what we got out of it. You know, why do we need to spend a lot of money when this guy's getting outs for us?
1: Yeah, he looks down and goes, here, I had a coupon. I got him with a coupon. Yeah.
0: Yes.
1: Exactly.
0: And he's getting outs for us, and you know, everybody's going off of these. Tariq Skubal, we got Lance McCullers here who's getting us out.
1: Right. Yeah, if they can do it cheap, I mean, it's great. But I just, you know, again, it doesn't guarantee anything. And that's the one thing that fans don't want to give up anything because it doesn't guarantee you anything. And I get that. But at some point, you just got to say, you know what, we got to do everything we can to hedge our bets because we know that the mighty Goliath is sitting over there with Dodger Blue Money and the second best farm system in baseball. And here's the other thing, Chuck, and I said this the other day. The rumor is the Dodgers have the ability, and I was reading Jeff Passan's column that said, look, the Dodgers have the ability to go get Skubal. They got as much in the minor league system in many different areas as other teams. But they also have the money, and they could do it just so other teams don't get them. That's the old Yankee way of doing things when Steinbrenner was running things. And I thought, if that happens, that lights the match for the offseason for teams to say, okay, we're done with the high market stuff. If they went out and bought a guy just because they don't want anybody else to have him, it's time to now legitimately burn it down and get a salary cap and not allow teams like the Dodgers to do this kind of stuff so nobody else can be competitive but them.
0: Yeah, I just don't think the Dodgers need to get Skubal to win a World Series.
1: Right.
0: The Brewers, you could say, well, maybe they need a piece like that now with injuries. But, I mean, the Dodgers, with what they have, they're pretty set in their rotation. I looked at the rotation the other day. It's pretty good, even though Eric Lauer, a former Brewer, is in that rotation as the number five guy.
1: And no Ohtani now because of the swollen knee. So he's not even going to pitch for a while, they said.
0: Yes, he's not even going to pitch. He's just going to, you know, bat and play DH. One thing, too, about, you know, you're talking about the negotiations, the labor talks. What's going to work against the Brewers is this. The Brewers have won 23 of the last 27 games against the Mets at AmFam Field, not counting the wild card from a couple of years ago. Mm-hmm. You know, here's what's going to happen. You know, the player association says, hey, look at the Mets. Look, they spent all this money, and yet this small market Milwaukee team is beating them like a drum every time they play them. Why do we need a salary cap when the Brewers are apparently doing something right?
1: Right. Yeah, you've got the Brewers and the Tampa Bay Rays both leading their divisions right now. Some of the smallest payrolls in baseball. And Tampa Bay's even smaller. as a matter of fact.
0: Yeah, unfortunately, Bill, the Brewers' success, I feel, does not do the owners well in their ability to get a salary cap in Major League Baseball. Unfortunately, that's the detriment of this.
1: Yeah, without a doubt. Hey, obviously, the Brewers have a stretch where they've at least got some off days. Thursdays are going to be off days throughout the rest of this month, and then they've got a few off days next month. It doesn't look like they're going to have to go to any kind of a six-man rotation or anything like that, but how do you see this thing kind of shaking out when you start talking about the Miz only throwing about 65 to 70 pitches a game until you get towards the postseason?
0: It's funny. You and I were talking back in June about the Miz, and I was telling you, I said, I think Mizorowski, they're going to curtail some of his innings once you get to July. They have not talked about it publicly, but I said, don't be surprised if that happens. And I think they're going to do that here for the next couple of starts. We saw that last night, and Bill, I feel like they're going to do that again. They haven't even announced what his next start is going to be, but they want to get him on a schedule, and maybe his next start he pitches four innings. He pitched 141 innings last year total. He's up to 115 already. Right. So I think they're really monitoring that, and I think I don't think he'll miss starts, but I could see situations where he comes in and pitches four innings. Last night I thought, why did they put an opener in? Somebody to come in, pitch a couple innings, and then have Miz come in the third inning. But they decided to go Miz with the first four innings there. But I could see them using an opener a variety of different ways. But the important thing is they want to get everybody healthy by the time October does roll around.
1: Yeah.
0: I don't think the division is, I mean, it's theirs for the taking, but as you know, Bill, man, anything could happen. They can close.
1: Right.
0: The Cubs could close that gap. Many power rankings, the Cubs are right behind the Brewers at number three right now.
1: Yeah. And they are. I mean, the Cubs are, what, seven games back? It's just that they just can't gain any ground. And I shouldn't say that without knocking on wood, but it's like when the Brewers lose, so do the Cubs. And if the Brewers go on a little bit of a win streak, the Cubs lose.
0: Sure.
1: And the Brewers gain that extra game, and then the next day the Cubs will get it back. But they never get, they never get that roll where they get, like seven or eight wins in a row, and the Brewers lose, four out of eight.
0: Sure.
1: And all of a sudden, then they've kind of closed the gap. That just hasn't happened. And when you start looking at it on the average, you kind of look at it and go, okay, look, if the Brewers keep the lead of, say, seven or eight games by the time they get to the second week of August, barring any kind of a major collapse, it's done. Because even if they play 500 baseball, it would be a crazy amount of games that would have to be consistently over 750 for the Cubs to then catch the Brewers, and it would just be pretty much a chase of nothingness at that point for the Cubs unless they went on some kind of 11 straight game winning streak. So I would say, three more weeks, something like that, three more weeks, and if the Brewers are up by 7-8 games in the division, I almost put a fork in the division and give it to the Brewers at that point.
0: Yeah, I know that stranger things have happened, but who knows? Well, last year we saw Cleveland come from 15 and a half down to get into the postseason and win the American League Central. The best thing I saw regarding the Brewers and Cubs situation was this. I saw this written the other day. The Milwaukee Brewers win games that they probably should lose, while the Chicago Cubs lose games that they probably should win.
1: Right.
0: That tells it all right there, doesn't it?
1: Right. Yeah.
0: Right?
1: They've lost a few games they shouldn't.
0: Games they should lose.
1: And the only thing that's keeping the Cubs alive, I mean, they've got some better pitching, and they're going to be looking for arms as well. But PCA is just he had an incredible June. He's been on fire throughout the month of July. If he can have a finish to July the way he did June, then maybe we're talking about he's jumping into the, the All-Star selection, so to speak, as far as the MVP goes. But he really turned it on after that that long stretch in which he yelled at that lady down there at Chicago in the White Sox.
0: And then they went on that
1: losing streak, and he was missing ground balls in the outfield and everything. So, Chuck, always a pleasure. Where do they find you, man?
0: Bill, get us at Google, Spotify, Apple, wherever you download your audio podcast. 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
1: There we go.
0: I never charge. And we'll talk to you next week, my friend. Enjoy
1: all right,
0: the summer, man. Enjoy
1: it. Talk to you soon, bud. Talk to you later.
0: Bye.
1: There you go. That's our buddy Chuck Freeman joining us for a couple of minutes. Hey, I want to let you know we are coming to Door County, not this weekend, but next weekend. Really looking forward to it. A week from tomorrow, going to be efforting towards Door County. Don't forget about our show that's going to be at the Door County Fire Company coming up on the 30th. That's in Sturgeon Bay. And then we're going to be in Bailey's Harbor on a Friday. What better way to spend a Friday than in a winery? Lake Fire Winery. 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Don't forget their other winery is Forgotten Fire Winery. 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The original, but we are so looking forward to our trip to Door County, and it's all going to happen next week. Make your plans. If you're up in the area, please come by and say hello. We'd be glad to say hi to you. But again, we're going to be at the Door County Fire Company on Thursday the 30th. That's in Sturgeon Bay. And then we're heading over to Bailey's Harbor and Lake Fire Winery, and can't wait to do all of that. It's going to be a great time. More of the Bill Michael Show.
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1: That fast, 2 hours down, 2 hours yet to go. The next hour, coming up about 45 minutes from now, Jesse James Dupree from the band Jackal and out there at Full Throttle Saloon in Sturgis. Going to be coming back with us for the 19th annual Big Unit Poker Run here in Wisconsin in Milwaukee, coming up on Sunday, September 6th. We got a lot to talk about. He'll be our guest coming up here in about 45 minutes. Brewers get themselves a win. Devontae Wyatt gets himself a contract extension. We'll talk a little bit more about that. Don't go anywhere. More of the Bill Michaels Show. It's coming up right after this.

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2: Well, the Brewers and Mets going to face off again tonight at American Family Field. Milwaukee rolled to an 8-3 win in the series opener last night. That included four innings from Jacob Mizrowski. It was his first start since the All-Star break when his final start got scratched due to fatigue. Manager Pat Murphy explained his thought process in bringing him out after just 65 pitches.
3: We would have probably let him go further if he was delivery and his legs felt great. And yeah, I think he was a little bit out of it. The long layoff kind of affected his delivery and everything else. And I think it was important to notice that and get him out of there then.
2: Mizrowski admitted some disappointment.
4: I mean, it's frustrating in a way to, you know, not going deep for the guys, but no, I feel good. You feel like I was right in the spot where I need to be, you know, get ready for the second half.
2: Tonight, the crew will send Brandon Sproat to the mound. Comes in 3-4 with a 5.16 ERA. The Mets kind of with Zach Thornton. He's 0-1 with a 2.61 ERA. Milwaukee comes into the night having won four straight, sitting seven games up on the Cubs for first in the NL Central. First pitch is at 6:40.
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2: Well, the Packers have signed another key piece on defense to a contract extension. Defensive tackle Devontae Wyatt has reportedly agreed to a three-year, $57 million extension that included $20 million guaranteed. Wyatt was having his best year before breaking his leg and tearing some ligaments against the Lions in Week 11 last year. Training camp opens up on Wednesday in Green Bay. With this Wisconsin Sports Zone Network update, I'm Zach Heil, Print.
6: You wake up. Brewers are the top dog right now in all of Major League Baseball. And in addition to that, they get the win last night. Back at it again tonight against the Mets. Knocked off Freddie Peralta last evening. Devontae Wyatt has a new contract, and he has been paid. And just a lot of good stuff. A lot of good stuff. Things are pretty good right now when you talk about it. And when you look at Devontae Wyatt's new deal, he's got the three-year, $57 million contract extension, 20 of it guaranteed. And it takes him into, I believe, 2030 through 2029. And he's right up there with Kenny Clark and some of the other interior defensive linemen. He's 18th total when it comes to his position across the NFL. And he's got a shot to make, another solid contract along the way. He's ascended pretty much every year. His performance has gotten better. He's gotten stronger. He's able to, if not getting in on plays, he's certainly able to stalemate at the line of scrimmage, which is a lot of the times what you want to do. And he's been good at it. So kudos to him, and congratulations on getting a contract extension. Now you got to figure that they believe he's healthy, he's ready to go, and between him and Hargrave and the guys up front, that maybe they're going to have a pretty good rotation. So not a bad way to go. 877-867-1670, 877-867-1670. If you want to give us a shout, please feel free to go ahead and do so. We certainly appreciate it. You can also text us, 608-321-1670, 608-321-1670. 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The app, which is awesome. 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And don't forget, we're on Facebook, Instagram, and TikTok. On the social media platforms, The Bill Michaels Show. The same thing on the Twitch app, the Kick app, the LinkedIn app as well. And you can catch our television show. That is 8 o'clock Central Time in Milwaukee every Saturday night. So unless they preempt us for something, they're probably going to do a few more things with Bucks basketball once the season gets underway. So we'll get preempted a few times on Saturday night, but we'll still be there. So looking forward to that as well. Some interesting stuff regarding the contract of Devontae Wyatt. And this is from Mike E. And Mike E. says, does this put him in the same category as Kenny Clark? Do you think he's going to be as good or better? Kenny Clark turned out to be a pretty good run defender once he got some help down in Dallas. I believe Devontae Wyatt is that good. I do. I don't know if he's going to end up being the level of, say, B.J. Raji, Ryan Pickett, those guys. But I believe that he is a really good down lineman. And the fact that he gets the extension and they have that level of faith. He was playing really good football last year. I mean, you don't need to look any further than what the Packers couldn't do after he ended up getting hurt. They couldn't stuff the run. They couldn't get consistent pressure. And I'm not talking like he's just in the face of a quarterback. What I'm saying is he just didn't get moved around. He was always getting push. Centers had trouble with him. And when you get a guy, a center, even if he's taken two or three steps backwards and you get leverage on him or a guard, that cuts off cutback lanes for running backs and quarterbacks for that matter. And you force them to one side or the other, which then, you know, for the most part, you don't usually see quarterbacks throwing back across their body too often. Then it cuts down the field. So it kind of begins with the point man that is Devontae Wyatt. And he was just really ascending and playing good football when he ended up going down with the injury. So I'm hoping that he's going to be back. He's going to be okay. And then you mix in Hargrave with him and some of the youth that they have. Now, they're going to have to kind of figure it out. But some of the youth that they have up front, I'm not going to say I'm overwhelmingly excited. But when they picked up McClellan as a true nose tackle, and you got Devontae Wyatt and Hargrave outside of that, if McClellan is anything, or Carl Brooks and Azeer Stackhouse or Warren Brinson, who they picked up in the sixth round last year and kind of played pretty better, we'll say, down the stretch, you really kind of look for that defensive front to be stacked. And if they're pretty good up front, then you add in whatever pass rush you get. You know, obviously you're going to have to really kind of wait a while for Micah Parsons. But if Baron Terrell takes that next step, if you've got Lucas Van Ness and Brenton Cox Jr. and Dennis Sutton, he's kind of an X factor in all of this. You wonder how much playing time he's actually going to get. But there's, as a fourth round draft choice, there's quite a few people that are really high on him. And I think part of that is coming from, I don't want to say the propaganda, but how high Micah Parsons spoke of taking him under his wing, and because he's a Penn State guy. So I don't know what to make of him. Some people, when the Packers picked him up in the fourth round, they said, man, you really, really got a steal, because he probably should have been a third round guy. So we'll see. But maybe they've got that front now, that depth that's all there. And then maybe when you get Micah Parsons back, it's only, you know, just adding like a free agent pickup along the way, and then you get even better, and then you can elevate. But I'm cautiously optimistic, we'll say. I'm not feeling great. I'm just cautiously optimistic. That's probably the best way to put it. 877-867-1670. Steve Richfield said, hey, did you see that Aaron Rodgers mended the fence with his family? Yeah, how about that? Aaron Rodgers has not been doing too much on Instagram. And all of a sudden, he's at his parents' house with his brother and his, you know, nieces and nephews, and his mom and dad taking pictures and posting pictures. How about that? And good for him, you know. I don't know what that means in the scope of him feeling comfortable. Maybe it's because it's his last, because his parents still go to the games. They just weren't talking to him. You know, they just, not to every game, but they just didn't, they weren't talking after games. You didn't see the family and Aaron commingling. Good for him, you know, for the guy that is very mercurial to mend that fence in some way. Whoever reached out to do it, I don't know. Well, we'll probably never know. But to be able to mend that fence, and maybe you bring that corner of peace into your life. Maybe it was his wife, or I don't know. I don't think we've ever, still haven't seen pictures of his wife. Kate, have we seen a picture of Aaron Rodgers' wife at all? I don't think anybody has.
1: So Kate is in here.
6: Okay.
1: I'm back now.
6: Grant's back. Okay.
1: We have not seen a picture of Aaron Rodgers' wife. Kate is giving a very emphatic no.
6: Okay.
1: We got pictures of Aaron Rodgers with his parents before we got a picture of him and his wife.
6: Right. Right. I haven't seen anything, so I don't know. I'm kind of interested. But that said, you know, maybe it's because this is his last year in the NFL, and he's looking at it as, hey, there's going to be some closure here. I'm going to mend fences with my family. My family can come to games and enjoy themselves. Now, you didn't see Jordan in that picture, but then again, Jordan is doing his job right now with the SEC Network. So, or with the ESPN Network down at the SEC Media Day. So I don't know if he's – I couldn't tell you. But good for him. You know, I mean, maybe there's a sense of peace and a little bit of closure as you go through your final year of your career and you're married and now you've got your family with you. And maybe it just brings that inner peace that he's always, you know, talked about so much and searched for, I guess. So I don't know. Good for him. No ill will there on that part. None at all. So good for him.
1: Ebo's a Mike McCarthy guy. You know this. He was the original, not head honcho, maybe the CFO or the PR director for the Mike McCarthy fan club back in the
6: right.
1: day. He talks about it often. I don't know if Ebo made this point this morning, but he should have. All Aaron Rodgers needed was a couple months reunion with Mike McCarthy, and all of a sudden he's reconciling with his family.
6: Right.
1: What a positive influence in Aaron Rodgers' life and his family.
6: You got to wonder. You got to wonder what's going on. Like I said, maybe he's just looking at it as this is his last season and wants peace in his life. I don't know. Or maybe Mike said, hey, dude, you know, where's your parents? Bring your parents. You know, hey, whatever. I don't know. Don't know. But whatever it is, you know, good for him. It doesn't mean really kind of a hill of beans for us, other than the fact that we pay attention to Aaron Rodgers being the former quarterback of the Green Bay Packers. But, you know, I don't think we're going to see a Packers-Steelers matchup in the Super Bowl this year. I'll say that. Who would be the more likely team to go to a Super Bowl? I would have to say it's the Packers.
1: Yeah, and that doesn't feel particularly likely to me right now.
6: No.
1: So I guess that's more of an anti-Steelers comment than a pro-Packers
6: right.
1: comment for me.
6: Yeah. I don't see that happening. But, you know, if it does, you talk about a storyline. Yeah. Holy crap. You talk about a storyline. If, let's just say, all that happened. Crazy.
1: And not
6: crazy.
1: Just the Rodgers. Now the McCarthy's back, which I almost kind of forgot about.
6: Right.
1: You know, we're just kind of switching into football mode. Because you have that flurry of coaches being hired and fired in the draft. And then you kind of forget for a couple months. And now I'm thinking back like, oh, yeah, that's right. John Harbaugh's with the Giants and Mike McCarthy's with the Steelers. You kind of put that on the back burner for a couple of months in the summer.
6: Yeah, exactly.
1: I did a radio hit on our Rock. I go on Rock Mornings with Brian and Gene on Tuesdays. And the Hall of Fame game, I know this happens every year. We're like... It's happening. It's Thursday, August 6th. That's like 2 weeks from Thursday. I can't believe how quickly things are, you know, everyone's probably like, yeah, Grant, buy a calendar. I know. But it's crazy how fast some of the stuff is coming up and how we're going to switch into football mode here.
6: Yeah, I just completely agree. And that's what I was saying earlier. I'm like, this is so wild because you hit this point. And you're like, okay, we are just out of Summerfest. We're just out of the 4th of July. We're staring down the barrel of State Fair. You've got all the other county fairs and such that are going on right now. You know, we're getting ready to travel to Door County and then Sturgis, and it's all hot and sunny and summer. But oh, by the way, football's underway, you know, and don't get me wrong. I mean, content wise, you and I both love it. It's fantastic, but it's just crazy.
1: Well,
6: crazy how fast it gets here.
1: That first month, I actually kind of love, because I normally take a week off in August to go fishing. And I like training camp, people back in Green Bay, and preseason games are fun because they're normally on Friday or Saturday.
6: Right.
1: It's warm and sunny and it's on local TV. Like there's just there's a very nice, it still feels like summer when that is all taking place. So I'm excited for the content and for everybody to be back in Green Bay next week to
6: completely
1: look
6: agree
1: at some of these guys.
6: Okay. And what, you know, we're going to go back to our Friday reports with Mike Clemens.
1: And I was just going to say, and finally we'll get to hear the voice of Mike Clemens again.
6: Mike Clemens will be back, even though Mike's never stopped working, because people say, what does Mike do? Mike's been doing nothing but covering Bucks and Brewers on the continuum. So Mike never stops. Mike is always working.
1: I saw him tweeting about the World Cup on Sunday, providing that coverage.
6: Right? So, yeah, Mike's got a lot going on. Mike never stops, man. Mike is like the wind. He's an enigma. He's everywhere. Let's do this. We'll step out. We'll take a quick break. When we come back, we'll pick up where we left off. Also want to remind you about a half an hour from now, Jesse James Dupree from Jackal. We're going to talk a little bit about traveling out to Sturgis and also about the motorcycle ride coming up, the 19th annual Big Unit Poker Run on Sunday, September 6th. We made the announcement last night. If you did not hear it, you can go back and watch it on some of the channels. I reposted it over on the public page, the Facebook page, the Instagram, and all that. But we have got more dignitaries that are coming with us. Jesse's going to be riding with us this year. Tim Duffy, the American hero, the firefighter, that New York City firefighter that rode his bike in on 9/11. He is going to be joining us. And we got notification yesterday that Artie Starrs, who is the new CEO of Harley-Davidson, has chosen us and said, I want to ride with you. So he's going to join us. In addition to that, Bill Davidson, heritage right there. So old school, Bill Davidson's going to be there as well. We're so excited that they chose us to be a part of it. We're so honored that they chose us to say, hey, we want to be a part of this. So we're working on a few more. We're working on a few more people to come and join us as well. So keep paying attention. But if you have not signed up yet, it is Sunday, September 6th. Yes, all bikes are welcome. It doesn't matter. 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Go to the events page, and you'll find it right there. Just scroll down, and you can get registered. But somebody who registers, their name is going to be drawn for two VIP tickets, to Conversations for a Cause. You get a chance to meet and greet and get a picture with none other than Pat Murphy, the Milwaukee Brewers manager. So we have got star power around this year's ride and Conversations for a Cause and such. So, again, we can't do it without you. It is Sunday, September 6th, and it is going to be a great party after the fact. I did a whole Q&A yesterday on all the frequently asked questions, so you can always go there and check it out. But we need you. And this year's motto, as it is every year, please bring a friend. Stay tuned. More of the Bill Michaels Show now.
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7: He's averaging about 400 snaps per season. He's only played more than 379 snaps one time, which was 644 in 2023. And if anybody cares to go back to that season, when he played more, you could tell he wore down and he did not play as well because he was playing more snaps. He kind of needs to be a little bit more of that part-time player throughout his career so far. There will be games with Devontae Wyatt where you watch him and you say, holy hell, if he could do that on a game-to-game basis, one of the better defensive tackles in football. I don't know if it's Pro Bowl worthy or whatever, but he would be damn good as an overall player. And then you go through these three or four game stretches at times where you're like, did Devontae Wyatt play today? Did he get hurt at some point? I didn't hear. And sometimes as a defensive tackle, not getting heard from is a good thing, but he is not an unbelievable run defender. He's a pretty good pass rusher. But we have not seen super high highs from Wyatt. And I do think that, like, this idea that he's just one of the, you know, unquestioned, like, top Packers, that he should get this contract extension. I'm more with you, or at least what you're kind of proposing here is I'm not quite there.
8: All aboard!
9: 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That is our friends in Marinette, Wisconsin. Marinette, Wisconsin. Great stuff. Great stuff. They have got the fishing tournament, which is coming back. And it's awesome, and it's going to be coming back towards the middle portion, the end of the kayak fishing bass tournament. That's in August. September, they got the Tim McGraw tribute band coming from Las Vegas, and it's called Million Dollar Vegas McGraw Show, featuring the Vegas McGraw. He was the winner of season one of Jimmy Fallon's Clash of the Cover Bands, and they're really good. They're coming up. Plus, the Blues, Brews, and BBQs is back. Blues, Brews, and BBQs is back again this year. So, man, there's a lot going on up there in Marinette, Wisconsin. 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Everything going on in Marinette, Wisconsin. And they continue to get bigger and better. And kudos to them, man, because it's a fun place to visit. It really, really is. And every time I go back, there's always something new. They've been revitalizing all the streets and roads and storefronts and such in downtown. So every time I go back, it's right there, right there. It's really good. 877-867-1670. So was that Andy Herman on your show, Grant?
10: No, so I do Pack-A-Day with Andy every other week, maybe once a month, because he's okay. A recurring group of people he'll just bring on.
9: Okay.
10: And that was an episode where we were talking about some players and stories that were kind of like hot topics or things that he wanted me to bring, things that were getting kind of debated on the radio. And what I told him is, like, we all think and talk about Devontae Wyatt as this awesome player. He just got hurt. And my point was, and what he was discussing there, is he's always hurt. You know what I mean? Like, he's never played a full season and been awesome the entire time. And I think that's factored into this contract, right? That's why he didn't get a top of the market deal.
9: And when, in like that cut there says, when he plays, And there's a rotation, which is another reason you get Hargrave and you've got new bodies that are up front, some of the younger bodies that are up front. when he plays and plays well, you're looking at him going, wow, this dude's really, really good. And he's right. He did wear down a bit, but he was so much better last year. He really kind of morphed into what they were expecting him to be. And you can see the, for lack of a better term, you could just see the progression and say, okay, that now he's really kind of emerging, so to speak. So some people question the contract. Should they have done it? Yes, no, indifferent. It's like, look, once a guy's locked up, once you can do it and get it done, and he's not worried about that. And you know, that's another indicator as well, in my opinion, is that you know he's 100% healthy. So you would assume that if he had any medical issues, physical issues after that, you know, the ligaments and everything in the leg and the ankle, that there would have been a hesitation to this. And it's like, nope, full steam ahead. So they've got him now locked up. Plus, it gives them stability in their payroll structure to say, okay, we know we've got this guy, this guy, this guy, this guy locked up, because there's going to be some players that are going to have to get paid. So to get him done and paid, and I think it's a really, really good thing. So now you just wait and see if he earns it. I get the sense that if he's 100% healthy, that this year is going to be an ascension from last year, which would be a terrific thing, especially with a guy like a veteran like Hargrave opposite him, which then takes a little bit of the pressure off of him. They drafted in the third round Chris McClellan as well. And Chris McClellan, you know, the big kid, 6'4", 313 pounds, picked him up out of Missouri, and they're high on him. He's already been kind of penciled in on the depth chart now ahead of St. Nazaire Stackhouse. We'll wait and see how that all pans out, because competition in camp usually breeds well. But, you know, and then you still have Warren Brinson. Another guy that they liked from last year, that sixth round draft choice. So I like what they have. And Carl Brooks has played some positive snaps for them too. So I like what they have in all of that. So I'm happy with some of the rotation guys that they have up front. Now, knock on wood, you don't have a lot of injuries and suddenly your depth issues are screwed up. But, you know, I like it. Did you like the signing when you read it, when it broke yesterday?
10: Yeah, my take, the signing's fine. I think it's right on par with the other players they've signed this offseason. Mm-hmm. So they've signed Wyatt, Watson, Ryan, and Zach Tom last year. Mm-hmm. But I guess my takeaway is they've signed all these guys and they're all fine extensions, but none of them are stars.
9: Right.
10: They're all nice, fine players. On nice, fine contracts. There's nothing wrong with the contracts. I think the contracts and the extensions they've given out kind of speak to the talent that they've drafted, which is a lot of good guys, not great guys. Jaden Reed being the other one I was trying to remember. Like,
9: right.
10: Nice player, happy he's here, but is he going to be a superstar difference maker that wins you playoff games? I don't know. I think Watson, Wyatt, Reed, and Ryan are kind of all in that bucket. Now, Tucker Kraft could be the superstar, and he might get that top of the market extension, but all these guys are just nice players. Goody drafts a lot of these nifty, nice players. There's not a lot of super-duper, over-the-top, you know, game-changing talent.
9: Yeah, and you're kind of hoping that there's a few guys that they hit on that are really going to add good rotational pieces this year, because you're not going to just all of a sudden just plug in rookies and say, here you go. But I know you were excited about Jagger Burton maybe putting pressure on Sean Ryan at the center position, or even at a possible guard position. Let's just say if Banks doesn't work out and Sean Ryan does and Jagger Burton can go over and play that left guard, who knows? I know you're looking at Chris McClellan saying, man, this guy, if he can be a part of that rotation, be strong up front, that's another big piece of beef that they have. Brandon Cisse, the corner, and maybe he unseats, we'll say Carrington Valentine, or puts pressure even on Keyshawn Nixon, because he's got all the tools and talent. Deny Dennis Sutton, who I mentioned a little bit earlier. They are seemingly high on him. As a fourth-round draft choice, you kind of always wonder. But even Damani Jackson, the sixth-round draft choice, if he can add depth to that secondary that felt like it was such a depleted mess coming out of last season, if he can add depth in that secondary, then, man, then you kind of feel really good about the way they drafted this year and the guys that they picked up, specifically the free agent market as well. With the trade was Zaire Franklin and bringing in St. Just. And so I don't know. I've got a lot of optimism this year, so we'll have to wait and see. But this one is from Kent. Kent says, I don't know if I would have signed him right away. Seems like $20 million is a bit much, especially for the productivity that he has. But I'm with you. I think that he's only going to get better, and maybe they're just hedging their bets now as opposed to paying him a lot more after this season, which is true. Which is true. I agree. If he has a full season the way he was playing last year, that number, the money, probably would go up. Well, it would certainly go up. Plus, it's a year later down the road, so all the averages go up. So getting him locked in now, hedging your bets against that, it's a good thing. And it's very, we always talk about things being Brewers-esque. Picking up McCullers is a very Brewers-esque trade. This is a very Packers-esque move. So, and it's what's built this team. And they don't usually, when it comes to the second contract, they don't usually overpay and guess completely wrong. You know? So, I look at it as a pretty good move. This one's from Mike. Mike says, hey, Bill, did you hear Mike Florio talking about the Green Bay Packers and possibly disbanding the corporation and bringing in an owner? I find it completely intriguing. I'm not saying that's going to happen, but what are your thoughts? I did hear that. You know, let me deal with that when we come back, because I think it's interesting. First and foremost, let me say this. I don't think it's going to happen in my lifetime. I don't. Maybe in 10 years, maybe, but it's not going to happen in my lifetime. But it was something that was brought up by Ed Policy when he talked about the monetary viability of the Green Bay Packers and the ability to compete against other franchises who have owners that can bring in other owners, other sub-owners, to add money and cash flux to the teams. The Packers are a different entity, and I get it. It was something that the tax and the stock sales have kind of kept the Packers up with the Joneses, for lack of a better term. But eventually, the monetary market is going to get large, and the Packers are going to have to figure out a way to deal with that, because they can't bring in minority owners because they're not owned. They're a corporation. So we'll deal with that when we come back. Stay tuned. We got a whole lot more of the Bill Michaels Show. Don't forget, coming up about 15 minutes, Jesse James Dupree from the band Jackal is going to be here as well. We're going to talk with him a little bit about our ride west as we get ready to head out in that direction. This portion of the program brought to you by our friends at Smoke on the Water on Okeechobee Lake. That is going to be rocking on Sunday, September 6th. They are the second stop on the 19th annual Big Unit Poker Run. They've got a lot going on out there, too. They've been really, really good with the bourbon bar, which has been cranking. And they've had just different pictures of their chef and the meats and the smoke. And they're open for lunch daily at 11 o'clock, by the way. So they open up for lunches. But they've been doing a lot of great stuff out there. And they've had, you know, quite a few compliments, we'll say, from the Lake Country folks as they've introduced some new items on their menu. They've got a German charcuterie board. They've got, what else did they add? They added, which, by the way, that was fantastic. I had that, pretzel bites, warm German potato salad, sauerkraut, cheese sauce with the whole grain mustard as well. Sausages, beer brats, kielbasa, natural cased wieners as well. They do so many cool things out there in just a different way. And then they smoke all of that stuff. It's so good. Check out our friends at Smoke on the Water, BBQ Okeechobee, on all of the social media platforms. Smoke on the Water, BBQ Okeechobee. Talk a little more Packers, and then Jesse James Dupree from the band Jackal coming up here in just a few.
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0: 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They're in West Salem, Wisconsin. And it is family-owned, has been, since its inception, as a matter of fact, from the original owners to then the brothers that ended up buying it. But nevertheless, it was tragic a couple of weekends ago that Quentin ended up passing away. One of the three brothers is Cody and Carter that are left. And those two guys running it. And like I said, get out and give them a little bit of support. We love local business owners, and we love the fact that the brothers bought it from the original owners, and because they all worked there. And they said, hey, we can do this. And so they've been doing it and keeping up the standards, and it's been great. 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So head out to see our friends at Big Boar, B-O-A-R, BigBoarBBQ.com. Grant, were you able to get the Mike Florio thing? Did you get that?
1: What specifically? Zach was in here, so I'm sorry.
0: Oh, no, I sent it to you. Never mind. It's about 10 minutes long. You'd have to grab it and cut it up. But
1: yeah,
0: it was.
1: I can do that for next hour.
0: But it was Mike Florio talking about it, because I wanted to go back to what I was explaining before about the Green Bay Packers, because some are like, you're crazy. Like, look, I'm telling you, I get that. It would be very tough. But what would have to happen, and let me kind of give you the Cliff Notes version of this real quick, is Ed Policy said it is tough, or going to be tough, in this climate when other owners can bring in other influxes of money as minority owners for tens of millions of dollars. Packers can't do that. The Packers are owned with Packers Incorporated, Green Bay Packers Incorporated. It's the system that we all know. It's owned by the people. And there is no voting stock in any of this when it comes to the piece of paper that all of us have. It's basically a piece of memorabilia that you keep in whatever, your man cave, your house, you know, you give it, you know, to somebody as a gift, whatever. So the Packers don't have the ability to say, hey, we can go out and sell part of the team. We can go out and offer it to some billionaire owner and say, hey, can you give us, you know, $100 million or $50 million and we can do this. You know, they can't do that. Every time they need something, they got to raise ticket prices, raise parking, buy more property, figure out ways to generate more revenue, sell more merchandise, or do more stock sales or a tax, you know, and taxes are not fashionable, right? They never have been, but there was a period of time where everybody was saying, okay, look, to keep our team, we're happy to do it. But now in the fast escalation, I mean, you just look at the Seahawks just sold for $9+ billion. $9+ billion. You know, you kind of think of what the Packers will be worth in that sense. But if it ever came down to where the Packers could not survive, there is a difficult but minor clause that would say, look, if Green Bay Packers Incorporated disbanded, then the team would become an expansion team, believe it or not, to a new owner. And you could get an owner that would then come in and buy the Green Bay Packers, if indeed that would happen. And the owners would love it, because the owners would all get a piece of the, you know, the new, quote, expansion rights share, even though it's an established team.
1: Well, and the valuations go up, too, every time and one of these teams is
0: exactly
1: sold.
0: Exactly. And you can only imagine what Seattle was worth. You got to figure the Packers, being one of the cornerstones of all of this, would be worth even more. You got to figure the Packers would top $11 or $12 billion, right? So that would be the way. Like, if Ed Policy saw the beginning of the end when he was getting ready to end his run as the president of the Green Bay Packers, he could say, you know what, this might be in the best interest of the team to keep the team here in Green Bay and to keep them viable, you know, and thus decide to sell it off. And again, not saying it's going to happen. I'm just saying this is what he was bringing up in the financial landscape that is the NFL, because all the owners want their money, and they certainly don't want to turn around and go, you know what, Green Bay doesn't have an owner, so we're going to subsidize Green Bay. Nobody wants to do that, you know? So that's something that eventually down the line, there might be a look over that fence. But that was kind of the salvo that was fired by Ed Policy when he said, in today's landscape, without an owner, it's kind of tough. So I just wanted to bring that up. All right, let's do this. Coming up next, we are going to talk to Jesse James Dupree from the band Jackal, the 90s rockers and beyond. They're still out touring, as a matter of fact. I just saw they were in St. Louis and someplace else. And now he's back over at Pappy Hoyle Campground in the

0: Full Throttle Saloon, getting ready for all the motorcyclists that are going to be heading out west to Sturgis, South Dakota for the 86th annual rally. And then he's coming back with us, and he's going to join us in Milwaukee again this year and making an appearance and a return for not only our ride, but for the big weekend event that's going to be taking place down at the Milwaukee Harley-Davidson Museum. And we're excited about that. Kicking things off is going to be Lita Ford this year as a musical guest. And so we're excited about so much. So we're going to talk with Jesse and what they have going on at Pappy. For all of us that are heading out west, they're going to talk a little bit about what they have going on out there at Pappy Hoyle and Pappy Hoyle Campground and some of the other things and all the music, all the bands that they have this year. They really invested in that. They're getting bigger than Buffalo Chip, as a matter of fact. So we'll talk with him coming up next. Stay tuned. More of the Bill Michaels Show next.
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0: 6th. It is the 19th annual Big Unifoca Run. We have raised over $300,000 to help our friends at Fisher House, Wisconsin, and some of the other local charities through Big Unif Foundation. Big Unif Foundation helping veterans, military members, and their families and first responders as well. And we are really, really looking forward to heading out west as we get ready to go and check out Pappy Hoyle Campground and all the entertainment that they have this year regarding the Full Throttle Saloon as well. Joining us now on the hotline, Jesse James Dupree from the band Jackal, who travels more than anybody I've ever met in my life. Jesse, how you doing, my brother?
1: Brother Bill, how are we doing?
0: I am doing great, man. How are you? Now, are you at out at Pappy Hoyle right now, or are you traveling yet again?
1: I'm at the Full Throttle Saloon's Pappy Hoyle Campground. I slipped out of here on Friday and went played down in St. Louis, and then I went over and played at a festival in Kansas, and then I was right back here Sunday and right back out in the field getting your spot all groomed and ready for the Bill Michaels show to be broadcast loud, proud, hard, and honest from the Black Hills of South Dakota. The damnedest party ever right here at the Full Throttle Saloon. We got, I mean, such a lineup this year. We got Blackberry Smoke, my brothers, playing on the Friday night. Saturday, we've got Sammy Hagar. Did you hear me say? I said that.
0: Yeah.
1: Sammy Hagar. And he's coming with his full, I mean, it's the best of both worlds tour. Joe Satriani, Michael Anthony on the bass, doing wow. all the Van Halen stuff and everything. My son Nigel T opening up that show. Nigel Dupree opening
0: awesome.
1: Up the show. So I'm excited about that. And you can check out his stuff streaming now. Nigel in the Heat, Nigel Dupree. And then Monday night, or actually Sunday night, Jamie Johnson. Jamie Johnson on the Sunday night, Monday night. We've got 38 Special and Lita Ford.
0: Can't
1: and
0: wait.
1: giving away the Rolling Sturgis motorcycle on that Monday night. And be just an incredible, there'll be dealerships from all over the world. The owners of these dealers from all over the country are going to be coming in for that. And so that'll be on the Monday night. Then Tuesday, Miranda Lambert. How about that?
0: Yeah.
1: And she's actually coming in early because she wants to spend some time with us here at the rally. But she'll play Tuesday night. Wednesday night, Rob Zombie. He's going to be kicking out. Rob and I were on the same record label, Geffen Records, so it'll be good to see Rob. Hadn't seen him in a while. He's coming in to bring the Rob Zombie show and full on with all his props and everything. And then, of course, Thursday night, Jackal Night with Tim Montana, Insane Clown Posse on Sunday. Got Danny the Count from TV show Counting Cars.
0: Yep.
1: Playing with us, and he's playing throughout the week. He'll be joining us for our annual Pappy Hoyle motorcycle ride on the Wednesday. So, the list of things that we got going on, and what everyone should realize is that even if you don't ride a motorcycle, you don't have to. I mean, if you get out here on the property, 600 acres of off the hook, an Olympic sized swimming pool, mm-hmm. all you can eat breakfast and dinner buffet, the bands, Bill Michaels broadcasting live. You just come and jump in the middle of it all, because I mean, you don't even have to leave the property. But I invite everybody to go test ride a new Harley Davidson motorcycle because they're making the best bikes they've ever made.
0: I tell you what, Jesse, it's exciting, and obviously we made the announcement last night that not only we're going to be out with you guys, we're going to do some stuff with Harley Davidson when we're out there, but then we got the announcement last night, which was awesome, that Artie Starrs, the new CEO of Harley Davidson, has chosen us to say, hey, I want to be a part of that. So you're going to be back in town coming up that weekend, that Labor Day weekend here. Lita Ford's going to kick things off down at the museum for the big party to kick off that weekend party, and then on Sunday it all culminates with you, our big brother Tim Duffy, the American hero, the firefighter from 9/11 who rode his Harley in. And then after that, you're going to be there, I'm going to be there, and then Artie's going to be there, and Bill Davidson's going to be there, which is huge. And we're working on more, but it's just so great and so honored that so many people have said, hey, we'd love to ride along with you guys too.
1: You know, Artie is, what a blessing. I mean, that guy has stepped in at a time that the motor company needed a big slice of America. I mean, and he's mm-hmm. from Texas. I mean, he's
0: right.
1: from Texas. So having somebody from Texas that just all the American that he is, and stepping in just to, you know, to steer this motor company into 2026 and on our way to the 125th anniversary of Harley coming up in just two
0: mm-hmm.
1: years.
0: Right.
1: And so I'm so proud of Artie and his whole team. He's assembled the A-team. I mean, he's literally got the A-team popping. He's got, I mean, Matt and Marcus and Jonathan and just, I mean, just everybody that's up there at Juneau Avenue. I mean, and he's reopened Juneau Avenue, the legendary, you know, but back to the bricks. You know, they're up there, right. You know, where just the world is back in order again. So, for any Harley-Davidson enthusiast, after anyone that loves Bill Davidson and his father, Willie G, I mean, those two guys just, I mean, they got their name on the tank.
0: Right.
1: You know, and just to have, and they're so, I mean, they'll be out there with us. I mean, you got Bill Davidson and Artie. I mean, they're out there in the middle of all of it with us, and you got to love it.
0: So you guys have expanded. I mean, obviously, Pappy Hoyle has just become, you guys are bigger, as big as, if not bigger now, than the Buffalo Chip, and you've got great acts, and you've got all the great music coming. If people want to find out information how to get to you guys, and still if there's availability and all that kind of stuff, what do they do?
1: PappyHoyleCampground.com, PappyHoyleCampground.com. 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So even if you're staying with us, you know, go get your upgrades to be up on, because we got the bridge, you know, those 100-year-old bridges, now circumference in the courtyard for the concerts, got the VIP side stage. You know, that's out there. We got the up front, you know, just there's a VIP section up front that you can get into. And it's just, the venue is probably one of the most badass. It is one of the most, if not the most badass venue in this country. And, I can't wait for you to get here, though. You needed to show up early and make it a 2-week broadcast.
0: I know. I'd love to get out there the week ahead of time. We got some things going on, but I agree with you, man. I can't wait to get there. I'm so chomping at the bit. And the cool thing is you guys continue to expand Full Throttle. You and Michael Ballard have done an amazing job at putting that venue together. And it went from just an outside area with a bunch of gravel. Now you've got the bridges that are VIP bridges. You got the VIP up front. You've expanded the coverage. So even if there's bad weather, people can get under the cover and you can still have the bands playing. I mean, it's fantastic. You guys don't get rained out or anything.
1: No, it starts here in just a matter of 10 days or so, and everybody's going to be showing up. And this is what I'm challenging all of your listeners out there, all the Bill Michaels family, out there, all the big unit ladies and gentlemen. This is what we do. We start here in Sturgis. We have the damnedest party ever right here at Full Throttle Saloon and Pappy Hoyle Campground. And then we take 1 week breather, or so it is, and then we head to Labor Day right there on the Harley-Davidson Museum grounds, sacred grounds, right there with Harley-Davidson. The museum is just amazing, but we're going to be there for the Labor Day weekend. It's called the Ride Home. You join us there, and then we're going to be leaving there, and the very next week we're doing the National Hog Rally, the first one back since COVID. We're going to be doing it down in Branson, Missouri. Mm-hmm. And it's free to everyone, but we're going to be really hosting the National Hog Rally. Got bands playing down there every single night, and it's some of the best riding in the country next to Sturgis, South Dakota. Explore Branson. If you've never been to Branson, Missouri, and I plan on Bill Michaels, you're going to have to be at all of these with us, so you're going to plan on it. Come with Bill and I. We're going to be in Sturgis. Then we'll be in Milwaukee. Bill gets to sleep in his own bed in Milwaukee, but then we head right down to Branson the very next week for the National Hog Rally. So make your plans now, and it's the summer of Harley-Davidson. We're going to be riding.
0: Yeah, we're so looking forward to it. Jesse, it's always a pleasure to talk to you. I look forward to seeing you, giving you a hug, chest bumping, and maybe having a beverage or two out of that Jesse James Dupree, the fine bourbons that you have. And then it's rock on, man. We're going to have a great time, and we're going to honor our friend Tim Duffy, too, which we cannot wait to see.
1: You know, going into the Sturgis Hall of Fame this year, bringing his bike up to be on display at the museum. I mean, and you introduced me to Tim, and I'll always love you for that. So it's going to be a great summer. It already is.
0: Yeah.
1: And everybody, just everyone out there, y'all be safe. Spread the word, wrap up around each other, and let's have a great year. I'll see you out here in Sturgis just in a matter of a couple of days. And don't let nothing stop you. Come and jump in the middle of it. Then we'll head to Milwaukee, then down to Branson. And then I'd say you've had a great summer.
0: That's a great summer. Jesse, love you, brother, and I'll see you in a couple of weeks.
1: I love you, too. Have a great day. Pa-pow.
0: Pa-pow, baby. There you go. Jesse James Dupree from the band Jackal joining us for a couple of minutes. They're still out rocking, still out having great parties, a lot of fun. But more so than anything, Full Throttle has become just enormous, and it's as big as now Buffalo Chip, and they get top acts. But the other aspect of all of this is that he has donated his time to come back every year. Last year he missed it because he was over in Europe, and it kind of conflicted date-wise, but he's been with us now 7 out of 8 years. He comes at his own dime. He comes back and rides with us. He just feels it's such an incredible thing that we do for Fisher House and things that we do for Big Unit Foundation. And then, you know, obviously Tim Duffy from One Soldier, One Dog, One Team got invested with us. And they come from New York and part of the Rolling Thunder crew that they do there. And it's just grown. And so it's become the biggest annual ride in the state of Wisconsin. And we thank everybody that joins us. And more so than anything, we thank the people that come from far away just to be here because they believe in it, just like Jesse does. So thanks so much. Going to go ahead and take a quick break. A little bit late, but we're going to go ahead and step out. We got 2 more hours yet to go. Don't go. One more hour yet to go. Holy crap. We're that fast through the show. Stay tuned. We got a whole lot more of the Bill Michaels Show. An hour yet to go. Woo! Woo!

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1: Well, the Brewers and Mets going to face off again tonight at American Family Field. Milwaukee rolled to an 8-3 win in the series opener last night. That included four innings from Jacob Mizrowski. It was his first start since the All-Star break when his final start got scratched due to fatigue. Manager Pat Murphy explained his thought process in bringing him out after just 65 pitches.
2: We would have probably let him go further if he was delivery and his legs felt great. And yeah, I think he was a little bit out of it. The long layoff kind of affected his delivery and everything else. And I think it was important to notice that and get him out of there then.
1: Mizrowski admitted some disappointment.
3: I mean, it's frustrating in a way to, you know, not going deep for the guys, but no, I feel good. You feel like I was right in the spot where I need to be, you know, get ready for the second half.
1: Tonight, the crew will send Brandon Sproat to the mound. Comes in 3-4 with a 5.16 ERA. The Mets kind of with Zach Thornton. He's 0-1 with a 2.61 ERA. Milwaukee comes into the night having won four straight, sitting seven games up on the Cubs for first in the NL Central. First pitch is at 6:40.
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1: Well, the Packers have signed another key piece on defense to a contract extension. Defensive tackle Devontae Wyatt has reportedly agreed to a three-year, $57 million extension that included $20 million guaranteed. Wyatt was having his best year before breaking his leg and tearing some ligaments against the Lions in Week 11 last year. Training camp opens up on Wednesday in Green Bay. With this Wisconsin Sports Zone Network update, I'm Zach Heilprin.

0: Welcome back in the Bill Michaels Show. Continuing on, man, what a banner day. We got Chuck Freeman. Good to talk to him. Jesse James Dupree from Jackal. Good to chat with him. We've talked to motorcycle rides, Packers, Brewers, layoffs at ESPN. We've covered a lot in a day. And again, like I said, welcome back to the program. You want to chime in? By all means, go ahead and do so. 877-867-1670, 877-867-1670. You can also track us down via text message. 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We are on YouTube. 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We're on Facebook, Instagram, and TikTok under The Bill Michaels Show. You can follow us there. We encourage you to do so. We're on the Twitch app, the Kick app, the LinkedIn app as well. And our television show is on My24 TV in Milwaukee. That's My24 TV in Milwaukee. And you can track us down there as well. That's Saturday night, 8 o'clock Central Time. Saturday night, 8 o'clock Central Time. Andy, 96 Twin Cam says, are you riding out to Sturgis? No, I can't because I've got all the radio equipment. We take the RV, the RV we got from Marquardt, and it'll be loaded up and ready to go. We got some other people that are going to be heading out with us. Little group of us are going to be there. And the show will air from Pappy Hoyle on Monday, then on Tuesday we'll be downtown Sturgis and moving all around. So, no, we tow the bikes out. There's not enough room. Not enough room to do all of that stuff. So, anyway. Before we went to talk to Jesse in the last hour, we were talking about Devontae Wyatt's contract, obviously, and things like that. And people say, well, why would the Green Bay Packers have to worry about money when they're making money? Well, the reason being, and there's some things that people don't know, is that when you sign a guy and you have signing bonuses and such, I believe that money goes into escrow. There's a portion of it, whatever is not given to the player, some of that goes into escrow to guarantee that, you know, that money is always there. And if you have a bunch of contracts out and you've got $200 million and $100 million of it's guaranteed and you got to put money aside and all that kind of stuff, there's operating expenses that comes with payroll. There's operating expenses that comes with the facility and such. And as we know, I mean, the Packers don't have an owner. So if everybody else is building these new stadiums and elaborate stadiums and all this different stuff, well, Lambeau's not going away, but you continue to, you know, refurbish it and or, you know, make sure that it's structurally sound and the maintenance on it. And plus you're expanding, you're buying additional properties, you're wanting to put buildings and such on other properties or parking structures and whatever. And it all takes money, you know. So, and the Packers don't have an owner. So where do they go? Well, you've got ticket sales, you got marketing, you got revenue sharing. You know, you have all of that. Plus you have what is in the area that you own that pays either rent to you or monetary aspects of that to you. But the pot is only so big. You know, so that's one of the issues when you talk about ownership. They don't have an owner that can go, okay, let's just do that. And they go to a bank and they get the loan, but the owners actually are the ones responsible for paying back the loan. The Packers don't have an owner. They don't have anybody to go to, you know. So that's why the discussion comes up that, hey, all these other stadiums now are all buying the properties and owning hotels and high rises and all these different things around them. They're making all their money off of all this other stuff, and they can afford these contracts and whatever else is going on. So anyway, I bring it up not as something that's imminent, okay, at all. As a matter of fact, let me say that. It is not imminent. It is not anything that's even in the cards in the next decade, probably two. Okay, let me say that. However, it is a possibility. I mean, Ed Policy brought it up, and that was the opening salvo over the bow to say, hey, look, there is an issue that could crop up here in Green Bay. You have to pay attention to it. You can't just ignore it and say, well, we're the Packers. It's never going to happen. You've got to make sure monetarily that you're always thinking a decade or so ahead. And Ed Policy let that cat out of the bag. And so Mike Florio, and again, remember, Mike Florio's forte is he's an attorney. And he's read into contracts and all that kind of different stuff. And he brought it up. And I know some people don't like Florio, but I do listen to him because there is an intelligence there on certain topics, such as the legality of something like this, that I found interesting. And when he went into this discussion, it was one of those discussions I had to pull over and take a listen to the entirety of the discussion because I found it fascinating about the financial business future of the Green Bay Packers, not necessarily as the Green Bay Packers go when it comes to on the football field, okay? So it's a little bit long, about 7-8 minutes, but I want you to take a listen to it because I think there's some validity here. This is what Mike Florio on Pro Football Talk had to say about the long-term viability and financial viability of the Green Bay Packers.
1: And the reality is the Packers for decades have been a corporation, and the shares are owned by individual fans who receive a certificate that is suitable for framing and putting in the man cave. And you can say we because you own a piece of the team. But when they do the stock sales, they have all sorts of disclaimers and limitations. You can't resell it. No one can go out there and buy up all the Green Bay Packers stock, or at least enough of it to have a hostile takeover. That's not how it works. It's not like a normal corporation. You can't sell it for a profit. You're basically donating money and getting this piece of memorabilia. Yes, you own a piece of the team, but what do you ultimately own? Nothing tangible, nothing that is going to pay anything to you. It's sentimental value, and it anchors the team in Green Bay. For as long as Green Bay Packers Incorporated exists, the Packers will always be in Green Bay. This has come up because President Ed Policy, who took over last year, has publicly lamented the fact that the Packers ownership structure prevents them from doing the things that other teams can do to raise money. The Packers can't sell a little sliver here, a little slice there, a percentage point here for $500 million, whatever the valuation would be. They can't raise that money the way that other owners can. And now that private equity can come in and buy up to 10% of a team, that's cash that the Packers will never have access to. And it creates a potential competitive disadvantage. Now, is this part of a broader leverage play to get better terms from the local governments as they try to renovate the stadium again? Maybe. But he said it. Regardless of the motivation, he said it. And as the value of the NFL's franchises continue to go up and up and up, 4 years ago, Broncos sell for $4.65 billion. 3 years ago, Commanders sell for $6.05 billion. Now, Seahawks going for $9.612-something billion. As those values go up and up and up, there's more value in the minority shares that the Packers can't sell. And by comparison, the Packers are at a disadvantage. There is a solution. And I've been researching this. I've been talking to people about it. There is a solution. And I don't know that it'll ever happen. I don't know that it ever would happen. But could it happen? Yes. And it's very simple. You dissolve Green Bay Packers Incorporated, and the Packers become an expansion team that someone pays $20 billion to take over. And that person buys the assets of Green Bay Packers, Inc., which go into the fund that is distributed to charity, just like the proceeds of the sale of the Seahawks will be. It's in the Articles of Incorporation. The Green Bay Packers Incorporated Articles of Incorporation, which are easily found on Google, it's like a two-page document, if that much. And it sets forth what happens in the event the corporation ever dissolves. You dissolve it and you replace it at the same time. It's already lined up in advance. Before you even dissolve the corporation, there's somebody who pays whatever the expansion fee would be. And the other owners would love that because they get money for nothing. they get 1/32nd of the expansion fee. And incidental benefit, the Packers' financial information must be publicly disclosed. With that, we extrapolate a lot of things about how the league is doing. If the Packers are no longer a publicly owned company, that goes away and everything's secret after that. So I think the league would like it. The reality is, why would the people in charge of Green Bay Packers Incorporated ever do it? And here's the window for it to happen if it ever happens. They have a mandatory retirement age for the president and CEO. When Ed Policy approaches that number, I can't remember if it's 70, 67, whatever it is. When Ed Policy approaches that number, he's leaving anyway. He's going to be out of a job anyway. If he thinks that the long-term interests of the Green Bay Packers are served by a conversion of the business structure from corporation to this private entity, and look, you'd want to find a mega billionaire who loves the Green Bay Packers and wouldn't be inclined to move the team. That would be the risk that the Packers organization takes. That at some point, the owner of the Packers would leave Green Bay. But why? They still fill the stadium. They got a 50-year waiting list for tickets. They're a popular team nationally. Why would you do it? So the last point I'll make on this, those shares of stock that are framed in various libraries and man caves and kitchens and wherever else people have their Green Bay Packers stock certificate, they would become meaningless. They would become worthless, but they already are. They already are. You still have the piece of paper. They're not going to go confiscate your stock certificate. It still would be a difficult thing to sell to the fan base, and part of the sale would be to get them to understand, number one, nothing will change, and number two, having an owner who can sell off pieces of the team, who will have unlimited funds to pay for whatever is needed, having that owner is better for the Packers. And this all comes back to where it started. If Ed Policy is going to sound the alarm that the current financial realities of life in the NFL are making it harder for the Packers to compete, if you're a Packers fan, wouldn't you want the team to be owned by somebody who can compete? The president of the company is saying it. The guy in charge of the Packers is saying, hey, we can't compete in this modern financial reality of the NFL. If I'm a Packers fan, I'm going to say, well, how can we fix it? How can we fix it? This is a way to fix it. I'm not saying it should happen. I'm not saying it will happen. All I'm saying is it could happen. I've found nothing that would keep it from happening. The current management of Green Bay Packers Incorporated would have to be motivated to do it. And that leads to all sorts of speculation about backroom deals that may get enough of the members of the board of directors behind it. But regardless, it's not impossible. And if we do come to a time when the Packers just can't compete, and it manifests itself in the kind of on-field struggles that we saw from the time Lombardi left until the time Brett Favre arrived, and they turned it around with Don Majkowski, but it really took off with Favre, then Rodgers, and now they're still, in the 70s, they were an also-ran. They were a laughing stock. They used to call, remember Chris Berman called the Packers-Buccaneers games the Bay of Pigs. They both stunk in the early to mid-80s. And again, the Packers through most of the 70s weren't very good. If days like that would ever return and management is tying it back to this broader structure and overall financial wherewithal of the teams, it could happen. Packers fans, I'm thinking of you here. If your team does reach the point where it can't compete because of the current structure and the ever-increasing price and value of NFL franchises, there is a way out of it. And the easy way out, dissolve the corporation and find a multi-billionaire who is a card-carrying cheesehead who would buy that team and keep it in Green Bay for decades to come.
2: Hi, it's Mike Florio. Thanks for...
0: There you go. So that's Mike Florio and his breakdown. And the only reason I bring this up is because I was asked about it. And one of our listeners had said, hey, did you hear it? You know, what are your thoughts? And I can break it down in so many different ways, but that's very succinct. Is it going to happen? Most likely not. Is there a possibility? Absolutely. And the reason it was brought up and brought to the forefront was because going back to when Ed Policy took over, he talked about the viability and people said, it'll never happen. And that's why I've always said, don't ever say never. There's always that possibility that in today's financial landscape, now things could change. Things could change. He brought up all the different scenarios and details as to what could possibly happen. And that's why I thought, you know what, better than me sitting here kind of talking about and describing what he said, it's easier to listen to what he had to say. And he's spot on. He's spot on. 877-867-1670, 877-867-1670. But that being said, again, this is something that we can discuss and you can maybe put in the back of your mind, but it's I don't even think it's going to happen in my lifetime, if at all. I still think there's a lot of ways to figure things out within Green Bay. It's just you also have to think of it this way. This might have been the salvo over the bow that Bob Harlan was talking about when he said there is no plan B. If we don't pass this, we don't have a way to raise the funds to do what we need to do. So he could have been at that point in time foreshadowing the fact of, hey, we might have to disband Green Bay Packers Incorporated and we might have to sell to an owner. And that possibility then could become, if they would ever decide to say, hey, the owner's going to buy us, but we might have to move. So that was why there was this nervousness with Bob at the time about there is no plan B. So it goes back to all of that. And it's still, in some essence, permeated at times through the Green Bay Packers organization, but more so via the discussion when Ed Policy brought it up. So there you go. All right, let's do this. We're going to go ahead and take a quick break. We're going to come back. We got a lot more to get to. 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They're right off of 94 at the Johnson Creek exit, just north of the highway. 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

0: good to have you back. Our friends at Buzzard Billy's in La Crosse. Buzzard Billy's got some good stuff. Good stuff and a really good food. It's on Pearl Street in La Crosse, Wisconsin. And they've got, if you want to get into some layers of crispy eggplant, shrimp, au gratin sauce with a seafood eggplant pierogi, they got all kinds of good stuff that they just have introduced. They changed the menu a little bit. They've got the outdoor seating going on. It's just a really cool, eclectic place in that old brick hotel from years gone by. And then don't forget to head up to the Starlight Lounge, which they've got happy hour, $4 off select appetizers, $3 off house special teenies, so to speak, and the creamy cocktails, and $2 off the cocktails as well, plus $1 off pints of beer and glasses of wine and so much more. They've got two great places in one great building, and that is right there on Pearl Street, La Crosse, Wisconsin. Buzzard Billy's opened back in 1997 in that old 1860s brick hotel, and the Starlight Lounge upstairs is like the 50s fell out. It's fantastic. Back to a better time. Buzzard Billy's downstairs, Starlight Lounge upstairs, Pearl Street, and La Crosse, Wisconsin.
1: So the show's going really well. Can I, just for my personal, I'm just selfishly jump in. Interested. I'm cutting the podcast for the first hour. Did something go wrong with the music in the first hour? Did your music
0: once you
1: not
0: left,
1: play?
0: Once you left, yeah, it was. We crashed into the guardrail. Yeah, Kate even said, "Oh my God, it's been a while since I've done this." She played as the out music instead of our traditional Metallica.
1: Where'd the Linda Ronstadt come from?
0: She said you had it up.
1: Well,
0: she hit the button
1: that
0: you had it up. She said you were watching Linda Ronstadt.
1: Sometimes, we were talking about Linda Ronstadt yesterday, and sometimes I listen to music on commercial breaks just to, you know, just something relaxing. And I'm cutting the, so I'm like, there's no music here. And then at the end, I'm like, this isn't Metallica. This is Linda Ronstadt.
0: Yeah.
1: Which would be funny if it was like Guns N' Roses or like something Metallica. That's not even close.
0: Okay. No, it was Linda Ronstadt. And we came back at the top of the next hour. And I'm like, okay, before I go any further, what the hell was that? You know, so it was pretty funny.
1: I'm sorry, Kate.
0: Then there was a break where we came back and there was no music. She just instant messaged me and said, oh, your mic's on. Or we're live or something.
1: So sometimes you need to refresh stuff. Sometimes that happens. I normally see it out of the corner of my eye. I told Kate, it's like, sorry, there's nothing you could have done.
0: Right.
1: So Kate's really good at this. I did not set her up for success today. So
0: No, everybody figured that you were trying to hang on to the job so nobody would do it better than you. So you sabotaged the hell out of her.
1: I mean, maybe I should. I don't know.
0: It could have. Could have happened.
1: I'm sorry. I just had to ask because I was cutting the podcast. I'm like, what in God's green earth is going on here?
0: It was pretty funny. It was pretty funny. I liked it. It was a little different. And she's trying to fix it. And in the same amount of time, she is instant messaging me going, oh my God, I have nothing to say, but I'm sorry. Oh my God, it's been so long. It's been 5 months. I got to get ready for football season. Oh my God. Sound like Kate. Don't worry about it. We're good.
1: It's better. Hey, better to play Linda Ronstadt than to play nothing at all. That's
0: nothing
1: day
0: at
1: one
0: all.
1: Of radio
0: yeah.
1: school. We were all
0: exactly.
1: Talking.
0: Yep. Absolutely. So there you go.
1: All right. I had to ask. Sorry.
0: So we had some Linda Ronstadt that took us out. it was all good. 877-867-1670. You want to hit us up? We got another hour yet to go. Don't go anywhere. Andrew in Green Bay on hold. Andrew, how you doing, man? What's going on?
2: Hey, Bill. Doing well. First time calling in. Been listening to you for a little bit. Hey,
0: thank
2: I jumped
0: you.
2: In the car here, and I just got into the conversation. So if you want to move off of this, it's fine. But I got a lot... some commentary on the finance conversation that was just happening.
0: Sure.
2: Otherwise, I got Josh Jacobs' question. Well, here's what's interesting to me. You know, Florio makes a good point. The financials are reported by the Packers, and if you look on that, in the 25 report, I looked this up because I remember looking at it a couple years ago, they have $600 million in marketable securities. That means cash alternatives, and then, you know, capital markets, some straight equity investments, all that kind of stuff, in addition to everything else. And you look at the media rights, and you look at everything, and I go, could the Packers be sold under this premise? Yes, but I don't understand the argument on how you should do this from a long term perspective when you can go to the community and get, like you said, a donation. People donate. Hey, we want to redo the big board. Great, you get donations. Has that dried up? You got, you know, you're going to probably in the next couple of years close $1 billion. In reserves, plus you still have media rights, plus you have ticket sales. And it's not like it's not like you go to the Masters, right, and it's like, oh, $2 for a pimento and cheese or whatever it is.
3: Right.
2: You go to Lambeau, you're paying full rate.
3: Mm-hmm.
2: And so this whole argument about, if it ever came to it, where they tried to justify that on the basis of, oh, we need more money to stay competitive, I mean, go look at the bottom half of the league, right? Tepper over right. in Carolina, I think that's the name. What good has that done? Like, I just look at it and I go, how could you ever sit there? And I don't know. It's just an interesting dynamic.
3: Think about it this way. Think about it this way.
2: I work in finance.
3: Right.
2: Anyhow, go ahead.
3: Well, think about it this way, and I was mentioning before, like, some of the contracts, when they say, hey, there's $20 million guaranteed or there's $100 million guaranteed, if that money isn't directly paid out, that money has to be put aside. It has to go to escrow. So you have to take that out of whatever fund it is. So you could have five or six guys at $100, $200 million of total, you know, revenue that are going to be guaranteed. That's got to be put away. You have to have that cash on hand. So I don't know how that total finance works. I don't even claim to. I just know that in today's landscape, they're talking about the viability. Put it this way. Florio didn't bring it up. Ed Policy brought it up. And Florio wanted to go back and look at it and say, hey, could this actually happen? And he kind of determined, not in our lifetime probably, but yeah, if the current structure of the NFL stays the same and everybody's kind of grabbing onto their own amount of money and not as much sharing goes on because of all the local property stuff that they have, then yeah, the Packers being the smaller market team could end up having some issues down the road. Will it happen? Probably not, but there's this chance that that could happen. And when you talk about has the money dried up for those that want to give, the Packers were trying to raise, I think, 90-something million last time, and I think they fell a little bit short. So I don't know if the money's going to dry up. I certainly know that right now there's not a whole lot of municipalities out there willing to put tax dollars into fully invested into many of these properties. So I don't know. I don't know what the future would hold. I think what he's saying is could it happen? That's what Ed Policy was kind of saying. Hey, don't think this will never happen. We have to make sure that we're very fiscally smart and very financially viable because this could happen to us eventually. But I don't think it will in our lifetime.
2: And just last comment on that. I think it's interesting because everything that's unique and special about that in Green Bay is the opposite of all of these other things. I mean, and you've seen this, I'm sure, you know, with private equity backed, with PE backed, I mean, they come in and they strip out the joy of life in a lot of ways. And maybe that's a little severe, but like, that's the reality. And it's like, that's what's cool about Green Bay. That's what still holds true. And it's hard for me to see the financial motivation because just last thing, you know, you can't sell the city of Milwaukee, and maybe financially they're not the best example to use here. But if the city of Milwaukee wants to go put an addition on the airport, what do? They go issue 30-year bonds. There's nothing stopping the Green Bay Packers from doing that to cover some of their escrow like liabilities or whatever it is. So I just look at it and I go, man, you're telling me in the next, you know, whatever, in policy, maybe this is completely off hand, but in the next couple decades, you're running into those issues. And the hard part for me is, how does that translate onto the field? Because the Browns have stunk for how long, right?
3: Well, look
2: Panthers.
3: At it this way.
2: It didn't change, you know, when they got the money.
3: No. But I think of this. I think the business side and the field side are two different things because it's the quality of people. It's the football people you hire. You either know what you're doing or you don't. And we've seen really good teams that were coached horrifically, and then all of a sudden they get an interim, and the next thing you know, they're winning football games because it's just a different methodology. So what happened to the Milwaukee Bucks after they fired Bud? It turned to crap. And they basically had a lot of the same guys that were there short of Drew Holiday, and they brought in a better player in Damian Lillard. So anyway, my point being, I think a lot of the times you look around to really solid organizations, they have really solid football people in place. Organizations that continually toil away in anonymity, they usually keep retreading crap after crap after crap after crap, and they can't find anybody right, and you usually have a meddling owner. So there's two sides to this where you could say, man, you know how it is when everybody wants somebody fired? They want an owner. We want an owner to say enough's enough, feel like the fans, can this guy, we want him out. But the benefit is you don't have a knee-jerk owner in Green Bay. They move like an iceberg, very slow, very methodically, and they've been doing that now for 30-plus years, and they've had some success. So that's kind of the double-edged sword when you talk about ownership. And I agree with you. I'd love to see it remain owned by the people because that's what makes Green Bay unique.
2: And I've said for a long time, and last comment here, and I'm okay with this, but if you really boil it down, is the Green Bay Packers as an organization, not just football, but everything, is their objective to sell out and win Super Bowls? And to that point, fiscal conservatives, you know, more conservative, I think it's to sell tickets. It's to fill seats. And they've done an excellent job at that. And that's okay. Mm-hmm. And they've been competitive. But, like, that to that angle, if you're like, hey, I really, really want to see them win Super Bowls, yeah, there is probably some, like, mutually exclusivity to that of, yeah, they're just financially going to not take that risk because they don't have that money backing it up. They don't have the Walton family or whatever.
4: Yeah, here's my question to that, though. What could they do more? If you talk about do they want to sell out, what could they do more within the salary cap restraints of the league to then go after a Super Bowl? You know what I mean?
2: I think you brought up an excellent point, and it would be interesting to look at, you know, one of these reports that comes out from the players and some of these other things about the organization and the facilities and all this, and where did Green Bay list on that, and where did the other playoff teams, right? And where did some of these other things? So, yeah, you're limited by cap. Now, you're not limited by cap on coaches, right? We saw that with Sean Payton and whoever else, right? And so you look at that and you go, well, okay, where else can you spend money? Where else can you make improvements? And, boy, it was, I think they were, what, 25th out of 32 on that list when that got released by player, I don't know, something along those lines. And so it's like, that's interesting because it seems like, I know I'm in Green Bay, I'm about 10 minutes from the stadium, there's construction, there's all these things, and it's like, where is that going? I just think it would be a hard sell, and I have a season ticket holder, we have them for work as well, it would be a hard sell to come back and say, we're doing this for football reasons. You know what I mean? Like, that would just, that would be tough. That would be a hard sell to fans to say, hey, we're going to do this, we're going to change this really cool, unique structure. And, you know, oh, by the way, your season tickets are XY, you know, just went up another 20% or whatever it is.
4: Right.
2: So, anyhow, that's my take on it.
4: All right, man. Appreciate it. Good stuff. Really good call. Appreciate the phone call. Yeah, the Packers ranked overall 21st out of 32 teams. The locker room was A. The weight room was an A-. Team ownership was an A-. The food and dining area was a B+. Head coach Matt LaFleur was a B-. The training room and staff, the training room and treatment facilities, that's one of the things they're upgrading. That rated as a C and a C+, but that was where they're actually putting money into it this offseason to upgrade all of that. Remember, they also upgraded for Packers players' parking facilities and the facilities overall. So they upgraded a lot of that as well to make it better, so next year's report card, you would assume, would be a much higher level of grade considering all the things that they have done internally in the building itself to make the building better. And the training staff, training room, treatment facilities should go from a C to, at the very least, an A- or a B+. They should come up both at least a grade or grade and a half. So keep that in the back of your mind. Woefully late for a break, but a really, really good phone call. Tomorrow night, they've got it going on again, and the road crew is going to be taking the stage for the last Wednesday Night Live prior to State Fair. So tomorrow night is it. Wednesday Night Live is it before they get back at it at the latter portion of the month of August after State Fair. So tomorrow night, Road Crew takes the stage at the Wisconsin State Fair Park. Gates open up at 6. Music starts at 7. Should be a lot of fun, and it's admission free to everybody. 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

Welcome back to the Bill Michaels Show. This portion of the program brought to you by Levine Iceburner. And I hope you never need an attorney for a negative thing. But if you do, use the people we use. Brent Iceburner has his name on the shingle. Fantastic guy, but a veteran. Also on the board of directors of Fisher House, Wisconsin. Brings that same attention to detail to your case, to the relationship, to the courtroom, whether it's civil litigation, estate planning, wills, living trusts, all that kind of stuff, personal injuries, you name it, contract, things like that.

0: that. 608-621-2888. 608-621-2888. Again, Levine Ice Burner. That's the attorneys we use, and you can trust them. And by the way, they actually answer the phone and they actually go to court for you. So, which is fantastic, as opposed to some of the others that are out there. Again, Levine Ice Burner, 608-621-2888, 608-621-2888. Get a hold of them. Let's do this. Let's go back to the phone calls and get back at it. We've got Steve listening to us in Green Bay. Steve, how you doing today, man? What's going on?
1: Hey, Bill. Thanks for taking my call. Long-time listener. Great show.
0: Thank you.
1: Love it. So, as far as this whole Packer ownership discussion...
0: Mm-hmm.
1: To me, it's hilarious, and by hilarious, I really mean infuriating, because haven't the Packers been spending like drunken sailors in the Titletown District for the past 10 years? I mean, these guys are talking about, you know, the insolvency of the company,
0: mm-hmm.
1: and it's just kind of, it's actually pretty pathetic in my mind, and you know, I was kind of relating it that it was just kind of like this dead zone NFL banter that goes on before the start of training camp. But this is coming from Ed Policy, the president of the Packers organization.
0: Mm-hmm.
1: And that's what's funny about it to me, is like this guy, Bill, hasn't been in it a year. I mean, anyone can talk themselves out of anything. You have the leader of the Packers talking about how ownership is could be in dire straits, and I haven't seen all the quotes on this, but essentially he's like scare tacticing the Green Bay fan base, and to me it's just like, what's your motivation? I feel like he's pulling the wool over people's eyes as to what he's really pining for here. But for a leader of the Packers, or any organization for that matter, if they're already talking about this like doom and gloom type atmosphere, that's not a guy I want as my leader. I'm sorry. What do you think about it, Bill? But it's pretty pathetic that Policy is pulling this out. As far as I'm concerned, he's on my bleep list. Like,
0: okay.
1: Ed Policy, I've major red flag just raised right there.
0: Okay.
1: Is this guy the right guy to run this team? Bob Harlan is turning in his grave right now, Bill. If he heard that, Bob was always a positive guy. He spoke to the Packers fans, at least in a real way. And mm-hmm. Policy, I think he's doing some kind of diversion tactic about what he really wants. Is he trying to rip Lambeau name off the stadium to get Lambeau rights and using this as some kind of scare tactic? But honestly, it just seems pretty pathetic to me that that's coming from Ed Policy right now.
0: Okay, appreciate the phone call. Now, remember, this was an interview Ed did last year when he first took over. Okay, this is something that's been regurgitated because of Mike Florio bringing it to the forefront on Pro Football Talk. And this goes back to a question that was asked to me earlier today, and I'm like, I heard the same thing. Here's the explanation. I don't think it's a scare tactic. Again, I go back to Bob Harlan was always incredibly positive. He really wanted to believe everything was going to be okay, and they had a plan for everything. But I just remember, I remember the vote, and Bob very, very nervous. And I never knew what plan B was, because he said there isn't a plan B. This might have been something that he alluded to at the time, saying, hey, we can't compete. You know, we've got other things going on. We can't compete with what the other teams can do. That might just be this, hey, you know, it's not today, it's not tomorrow, it's not in 10 years. But there could be this possibility that this happens down the road, because we are the smallest media market and such in all of major league sports, in all of sports, not just in the NFL, but in all of major sports when you think about just Green Bay. I don't know what the financials would look like. I don't know where the shortcomings would happen. I just know that with owners and remember the Titletown thing, they had to. You have to continue to build around your place, because all of that revenue then comes into the Green Bay Packers. That is not revenue that is shared with the rest of the NFL. You know, Jerry Jones and Robert Kraft really kind of started this when they built their giant stadiums, and then they bought up all the land around it. So everything that happens in the stadium and the parking lots and such, for the most part, is all part of NFL revenue share. Everything that's around that belongs to, say, Green Bay Packers Incorporated or Green Bay Packers Association or LLC or whatever it is, that money is the money that they keep. So all that reason they do that, the reason they buy up the properties, the reason they build Titletown, the reason they want to build, you know, and buy other areas for parking and such is because they can regenerate revenue off of that. They don't have to share that. That goes into their own coffers to keep them viable for years and years to come. So they don't have to come back to the public to say, hey, we need a new Jumbotron or we need to, you know, buy. Because if they would have come to you and said, hey, we need a tax referendum because we want to build a multi-million-dollar structure so the players can park inside. People would have said, it's Green Bay. We all park outside. Shut the hell up. Right? So you got to be able to pay for that, you know, because otherwise you're leaving it up to the taxpayers. And again, this is a very rudimentary drawing. Okay, remember that. And again, this is not something that I think in any space in my lifetime is going to happen, not in, in the next 20 years. But they're just simply saying, like, look, don't say never because it could. And in the financial landscape with all these teams building these giant monoliths, look what they just built over there in Buffalo and putting roofs on things. And then they're going to domes and they're going to get this new big stadium, which is partially funded by the state of Indiana, if indeed the Bears go there. And, you know, and Lambeau, you're just renovating and moving out. That you're just expanding out. You don't have the same revenue streams coming in. And eventually those teams overtake you. And then you're sitting there last with the inability to do some basic things, you know, like renovate your stadium over and over again. So anyway, it's just, I'm not that upset about it. I just thought it was a very, it's the first time somebody's actually lifted the covers and said, yeah, there's this possibility. So what Ed Policy was saying about keeping the team relevant in, as far as financially stable goes, it's not out of the realm of possibility. It's what Mark Murphy did without saying it. Bob Harlan started it. Mark Murphy said, we got to take it to a whole other level. We have to stay in the middle of the pack, at least, pardon the pun, when it comes to financial viability. We have to be able to do this to keep this team for generations to come financially stable. That's all this was. So I didn't mean to fire up that many people, but
2: I also feel like this is just Florida. Oh, this is a topic that I've kind of had on my desk, and it's a slow week, so this is when we're going to talk about it. This wasn't,
0: probably.
2: This wasn't...
0: Probably.
2: It's not like Ed Policy or the Packers did anything this week to my
0: No. This was something that Ed Policy mentioned last year during that interview that he did when he first took over as the president. And you're right, it's only been a year, but it's been a year since he's made any statement on it. But the comment from Florio came up yesterday.
2: Yes.
0: I think it was either yesterday or this morning. But, yeah, I mean, I heard it, and when somebody asked me about it, I said, here you go. Here's what it is.
2: I just think it's the way the world is going, too. You need more and more money, right? We're seeing it. Look at with the broadcast partners of the NFL.
0: Yep.
2: Fox and CBS are trending towards being priced out because they don't have the same money that...
0: Exactly.
2: You know, the big tech, whether it's Google or Amazon. And I think you're going to see that with sports teams, too. Like, the buses sold the Lakers because the multimillionaire family is... They're not really that rich anymore. Like, the bigger fish are getting bigger. So, and I think we're seeing that in professional sports. Private equity, right. I hate private equity also. I was with the two callers ago where it's like, I like that the Packers don't have investors that they have to, you know, report to because they're expecting to turn a profit. That's stupid.
0: Right. Yep, no doubt. All right, let's do this. We're going to go ahead and take a quick break. We got one more before we get out of here, one more segment. Hey, it was really cool the other day on Sunday. Did you see Dave Sobelman took a picture and he said, you know what? You end up with a sweep of the Marlins. This is where you go to eat. And there's none other than Pat Murphy and his wife sitting at Sobelman. Sobelman's Pub and Grill. They're sitting down having some burgers and everything, just enjoying themselves. He went to he celebrated a sweep of the Marlins with a dinner at Sobelman's. Sobelman's Pub and Grill on St. Paul Avenue in Milwaukee. Obviously, Pat Murphy enjoyed it. So I've always kind of perpetuated the fact that you got to at least stop in. It's been a staple in Milwaukee for over 27 years, and they've got the second location in Waukesha on William Street. But Sobelman's Pub and Grill, original, and as they always say, if you want to get together, you want to meet up.
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4: 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There you go. You've got Thornton tonight against Sproat on the Hill, 6:40 broadcast time, and first pitch down there at American Family Field. Cincinnati's on the road taking on the Mariners. You got the Cubs at home taking on the Detroit Tigers. St. Louis is on the road taking on the Angels and the Pirates. They have been postponed already. They were supposed to play in the Bronx at Yankee Stadium, but they've got some bad weather there, so that's not going to happen tonight. So, but we ended on kind of a fast and furious note, but let's all breathe, relax. We'll be back at it 20 hours from now. Until then, time for us to get out of here. Have a good one.

0: This is Black and Abdallah on Westwood One Sports. Here's Chris Black and Adam Abdallah.
1: Oh, yeah. Welcome in. It's Black and Abdallah here on Westwood One Sports, the Westwood One Sports app, SiriusXM Channel 375, and all of our great radio affiliates around the country. I'm Chris Black, along with Adam Abdallah, hanging out with you live from Chicago until 3 Eastern, right here on Westwood One Sports. You can always join the show by calling or texting us at 310-840-4910. How about this, Abdallah? Our math is correct. We are 50 days away from the start of the NFL season. That's right.
2: We were correct.
1: Yes. Well, it's something that we personally celebrate because we've brought to you here on the show the summer of football. It's a countdown of 100 days of the summer counting towards the start of the football season. And 50, the halfway point, is always a good place to make sure that we pick the right date to start with. So today is the day, 50 days out from the start of the NFL season.
2: I'm excited. We've got we're about a week away from a bunch of teams reporting to training camp. Some teams report to training camp as early as tomorrow, and so you've got right now football is in full swing here. As we get going, guys are reporting. You've got preseason games starting here in a few weeks. You've got football ingrained in society now that we're doing this. We are counting down. As soon as football ends, you get the countdown starting to when football starts again. And we are 50 days away from a rematch of the Super Bowl between the Patriots and the Seahawks. And that's who we're going to feature on our 32 teams in 32 days, counting down to training camp. And we've started with the worst teams, and we're going to end with the two best teams according to last year. And, it's fitting because, and I like what the NFL is doing with that. I like that we're getting to see a rematch of the Super Bowl in week one. I think that's a great way to start the season, albeit on a Wednesday night because the NFL is deciding to play a game in Australia this year. But I like that we're getting a rematch right away.
1: Yeah, I mean, football fans, you get the Wednesday, Thursday to start your NFL season.
2: Yeah.
1: That'll be fantastic.
2: Nothing wrong with that.
1: Can't wait to do that. So, yeah, the football season, 50 days away. Two teams report to camp tomorrow, Carolina and Arizona. Multiple teams, rookies, will be reporting this week, and then the rest of the squad will be reporting to camp. And essentially, in the next 7 days, everyone in the NFL will be in training camp. By the 28th of July, everyone will be in camp. Mm-hmm. And we're just, we're here. This is it. And, 50 days out, it's over a month, right? Month and a half or so, but the games are going to be coming quickly.
2: Yeah.
1: And the preseason games, the Hall of Fame game to get started, Cardinals and the Panthers. And that's what's fantastic about, you kind of chart through the summer and you get to this point and it's like you have to enjoy the summer as it is right now, because before you blink, you'll be back to school, football will be back in the air, and boom, the fall starts.
2: I told you last week when I was doing the weekly shopping and, going grocery store, Target, all that good stuff. There's already Halloween stuff on the shelves. I had to do the Home Depot trip, this weekend.
1: Sure.
2: And they had the gigantic, 8-foot skeleton for purchase. So we're not just getting a few pumpkins here or there. No, we're full out Halloween already on the shelves. Back to school stuff.
1: I'm good
2: with
1: that. No, thanks. I'm good. It's summer, man.
2: I'm just letting you know that Halloween is already out. People are already, you get your big gigantic, I don't even know if he's got a name. The big gigantic skeleton is already out there.
1: The same one that everyone on your street has?
2: Where do you store that thing? I understand people have basements and attics and stuff, but that's a lot to store.
1: Of course it is. But every person has the same 10-foot tall skeleton now.
2: I know that.
1: You notice that?
2: We broadcast out of the great city of Chicago. There is I think it's a business that has one that they just decorate it for different holidays throughout the year. They refuse to take it down.
1: Yeah.
2: And they just keep decorating it throughout the year. So they put a 4th of July thing up. They do a Christmas thing. They just keep decorating it.
1: We're past the halfway point, but there are some people in this world that keep the Christmas tree up all year round.
2: That's crazy.
1: Of course it's crazy.
2: I understand keeping the lights up because you just don't want to do that outside. You can just flip them on and flip them off. That's fine. I get that. You don't want to go through the hassle. But the Christmas tree, that's...
1: I know.
2: That's a little something.
1: I agree.
2: That's crazy to me.
1: It's a lot. It's a lot of something.
2: So, Chris, since we're 50 days away, today I think would be a good time to take a gauge of what we think of these teams. I think today would be a good time if we made our preseason predictions.
1: Our
2: pre-training camp predictions of our playoff teams. Today would be a good day. It's a good even number.
1: Sure.
2: It's 50. 55-0. It's a good even number to make our predictions for what we think will happen in the playoffs. A good even number, 50. Where do we think these teams will end up? I think we should make our preseason, our pre-training camp predictions for the playoffs here. I think that's something we should do. That's something we should give the people today.
1: You think you're funny? We did this 5 days ago.
2: Oh.
1: On the show. This is what we did.
2: But
1: on the show.
2: Maybe I changed.
1: We gave our pre-training camp NFL playoff predictions on the show 5 days ago. You want to do this again?
2: That seemed like a weird time to do it.
1: Well, it would just, it's the mood hit me.
2: It seemed like 55 seemed like an odd number.
1: Well, we were 55 days out, and that's what we did. We gave the teams. I gave the teams NFC playoff teams: Rams, Lions, Cowboys, Buccaneers, 49ers, Eagles, Bears. AFC: Bills, Ravens, Chargers, Jags, Bengals, Texans, Broncos. Those are my playoff teams.
2: All right, and
1: I gave
2: mine in the NFC. I had the Cowboys, Lions, Bucks, and Rams winning the division. I had the Seahawks, the Commanders, and the Chicago Bears making it as wild card teams. In the AFC, I had the Bills, the Ravens, the Texans, and the Broncos winning the division. And the wild card teams were the Bengals, the Chargers, and the Patriots making it as wild card teams. But you know, I just felt like today today would have been the day, like 50 days. We celebrate 50 days. Today's the day. Do you have any changes?
1: No.
2: Nothing's changed in five days?
1: No one's reported to camp yet. Maybe once camps start and we start hearing the stories of what's taking place around the National Football League, maybe I will change an opinion at that point when I get new information.
2: So
1: at the moment, there's no new information. So if I change it, that would just be changing for the attention.
2: So maybe like 27 days we'll get a change?
1: Maybe. We'll see how it feels.
2: Okay.
1: You act like these opinions are manufactured for the radio show. I'm just giving you what I think in the moment.
2: No. I'm just saying that like it just feels weird to not do anything big for 50 days.
1: Raj could have vetoed the before training camp picks.
2: No, you did hard work.
1: You guys could have vetoed it and said, just hold on to that for 5 more days.
2: I don't want
1: to
2: keep your creativity down. I don't want to smash a good idea. Like,
1: the creativity here on the program.
2: You did
3: hard
2: work.
3: There was no stifling. It was a fun 50-day out segment. I loved it.
2: Yeah, you did good work.
1: Well,
3: good work.
1: So if you want to change your teams today, go for it.
2: No, I don't want to change my teams. I like my teams right now, but I'm just saying we should do something big to celebrate 50 days. And
1: okay,
2: this
1: would
2: be something big. No, I mean, we've done it. We've done the thing.
1: Oh, so we used it up.
2: We used the thing.
1: So we can't do anything. I think this is what we should do today. I think we should take 10 minutes and Abdallah should list off his 50 favorite NFL players.
2: 50?
1: Well, you want to do something big for 50 that we're 50 days out. 50 NFL players.
2: No, that's a lot of players.
1: Here, a lot of players. Why don't you list off your 50 favorite NFL games all time?
2: 50 NFL games of all time?
1: Yes.
2: That's a lot of games.
1: Fine. We'll whittle it down. Plays. 50 favorite plays. Go ahead.
2: My favorite plays?
1: Yeah. Let's start now.
2: Well, they're all Caleb Williams
1: plays.
2: Here
1: we go.
2: Let's see.
1: We can start right now.
2: You have to play that in between each
1: Here's
2: play.
1: Abdallah's list of his 50 favorite NFL plays all time. Go ahead.
2: Number 50, it was Caleb Williams' first snap as a rookie.
1: All right, this is going to be terrible.
2: All right, play it again.
1: Okay. This is terrible. Brutal.
3: Caleb
2: Williams' second play.
3: Favorite moments of the Dick Geron era. We could do his 50 favorite moments of the Mark Trestman era.
1: No.
3: Like, you know, there's a lot of angles we could go here with Abdallah.
1: No, I know, but he wants to do something special, something big for 50 days out.
2: Devin Hester's first return touchdown that he had as a rookie.
1: I'm just saying.
2: Go with all that.
1: I'm waiting for the big idea for 50 days out today.
2: I had the playoff idea. You took the idea.
1: Oh, you stole the IP. I took your idea.
2: You stole the IP.
1: It's Black and Abdallah here on Westwood One Sports and the Westwood One Sports app. You can call the show at 310-840-4910. You can text us at the same number. You know, a big story that is taking place in the NFL that's getting a lot of traction and momentum on social media, at least, is this idea that the NFL Players Association is not happy with the playing surface in NFL stadiums. And it's highlighted based on the fact that we just watched the World Cup conclude, played most of the World Cup in America, in American football stadiums. And in those stadiums, FIFA mandated that they had to have grass in the stadiums, whether or not it was an outdoor setting or an indoor setting like Atlanta or Dallas. You had to have grass, natural grass, very specific for FIFA and for soccer play to have the natural grass surface. It looked great. Watching the World Cup, I think the only stadium where the turf kind of at times looked off a little was Kansas City. I think that's the only location where they said they struggled keeping the grass perfectly set for the games and the matches based on how hot it got in Kansas City over the last month and a half. But besides that, you know, New York, New Jersey Stadium, MetLife, the grass looked great for the World Cup final on Sunday. We saw it in Atlanta, Dallas, SoFi, all these other stadiums. The natural grass looked incredible. And the NFLPA has really made a lot of noise in the last week or so about how the NFL players, they want the owners to commit to putting grass in every single stadium because it can be done.
2: It absolutely can be done, and it's obvious if you will acquiesce to FIFA and the World Cup and give in to a ton of demands. I mean, there, I forget which stadium it was. I think it was in New England where they actually had to go and cover the logo on every seat because the logo is on the seat and someone had to go, not one person, obviously it's a team of people, had to go and cover the logo on every single seat. So when they show the fans, that logo is not shown. And then obviously when the fans left and the tournament's over, you had to go and remove that. So they did so much. The owners of these teams did so much to cater to FIFA, but they won't cater to the safety of their own players. And I believe that there's a middle ground. Even with the turf, you can have what Philly has, what I believe the Steelers have this, and I believe the Packers have this, which is the hybrid.
1: The combo.
2: The field combo turf, field turf.
1: Real turf,
2: and don't tell me, oh, you can't have concerts on that or whatever, because I saw shots of Shane Gillis at Lincoln Financial Field, and the Eagles have that mix of turf and grass, and they had everything was covered and they had people all over that, and you had a huge stage all over that. So don't tell me you can't cover it and then have some way to replant that before the season starts and play, and that's not as bad as having turf. So there is a way to do this. Like there absolutely is a way, and take care of the grass. You're just being cheap. Like, essentially, you're being cheap.
1: Yeah, I don't even think you need to. Like, you gave a very nice answer there.
2: Thank you.
1: But it's unnecessary because it comes down to one thing, money.
2: Yeah.
1: The owners don't want to spend the money to have grass in every stadium. That's it. Like, all the whining from the players, like, listen, you have to collectively bargain this. Make that the sticking point. They're not. You know, they, for some reason, the Players Association's been fixated on, like, practice time. So they concede and they give up leverage to the owners because they, and then they get like a couple extra practices off where they don't have to wear pads. It's like you're not winning anything in this negotiation.
2: No.
1: And so it's very obvious. The NFL owners could afford and could do this. And it's not that the NFL stadiums catered to FIFA. That was the rule. If you wanted the World Cup, you had to have real grass. So you had to put in real grass to then get the World Cup. And that's why it's very obvious. And just as a sports viewing fan myself, I watch a lot of football. I love watching football. It looks better on TV. I know this is going to sound ridiculous. It looks better on TV when it's natural grass.
2: Yeah, absolutely.
1: A game look, I enjoy it as a fan when it looks better on natural grass. I like seeing a guy working hard as a running back, and in the third and fourth quarter, he's got some grass stains on his, thigh pads or his shoulder pads, right? Like, that's what football should look like. It shouldn't be sterile, where every stadium looks the same. There's no difference between all of the domes because everyone's moving towards a dome except Buffalo. They're the only ones that want to have an open-air new stadium, which is great.
2: Them, yes.
1: And we celebrate the Buffalo Bills. Circle those wagons. Hell yeah. Get it done. I mean, that's great. It's just the owners are cheap, and therefore they don't want to do it. Bleck and Abdallah here on Westwood One Sports and the Westwood One Sports app. At the Super Bowl, we had a chance to talk with the NFL Chief Medical Officer, Dr. Alan Sills. He joined us when we were at the Super Bowl this past year. So when we were in San Francisco, we got to talk to the Chief Medical Person for the NFL, and we asked him about the NFL fields.
4: We look at that in a very systematic way, and what I would tell you is we don't just have two surfaces, grass and artificial. We actually have 30 different surfaces. They're all different from each other. Even the grass surfaces are different.
1: Yeah.
4: And they vary during the season. I always say the grass in Green Bay very different in August than it is in January. So one of the things that we're trying to understand is what is it about those surfaces that changes? What are the characteristics? Because there are three things that matter to players. There's performance. Can I move on it? Can I do what I need to do? There's preference. How does my body feel? And then there's player safety. So those are kind of the three P's that matter. And we want to optimize all of those. What I would tell you that we're going towards, to cut it down to the chase, is we want all our fields to be more similar to each other in those three characteristics so that when you go from one field to another, they're not these big differences that you have to adjust to. We think that'll make players perform better, they'll prefer it, and they'll be safer overall.
1: So that's NFL Chief Medical Officer Dr. Alan Sills. He joined Bleck and Abdallah at the Super Bowl when we were in San Francisco. And yeah, they want it to be the same across the league. Ideally, the players would have it be grass across the league. So, Abdallah, coming up next, I have the list. Which NFL teams will play the most games on turf this season, and who will play the most games on grass? I'll give you that list next.
0: 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Time to find out who's for real and who will shape their lineup to be October contenders. Trade deadline is less than 2 weeks away. 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

0: is Black and Abdallah on Westwood One Sports. 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
1: We're talking about the NFL conversation about the Players Association wanting grass turf for all of their football stadiums. After seeing the World Cup, the NFL players say, why can't we have that? The answer is money. Yeah. But the key is here, let's take a look. This is from The Athletic. Who are the teams this season in the NFL that will play the most games on turf? So that's not grass. That's the field turf, whether it be the composite, the mixture, whatever it is. The most games on turf. The two teams who will play the most games this upcoming season on turf, the worst case scenario, Tennessee and the New York Giants. Both will play 15 of their games on turf. After that, Dallas, Minnesota, and New Orleans will play 13 games on turf. If we go to the other end of the spectrum, the best situation in the NFL would be the Pittsburgh Steelers. The Steelers will only play 3 games on turf the entire season. The Raiders, the Dolphins, the Eagles, and the Broncos will all play only 4 games this upcoming season on the turf.
2: Yeah, that's not terribly surprising, because I believe the Steelers have one of those, you know, hybrid state fields. So like their majority of their games, you know, their home games are on that field. And I think that, you know, if you're the Titans, if you're the Giants, you worry about that kind of stuff. And going back to what we heard from the representative from the NFL, if you're looking at performance, if you're looking at preference, and if you're looking at player safety, the three P's,
1: yep,
2: all of those would say grass. Grass, grass, grass, grass, grass. Like, that's what the players want. They want player safety is grass. Performance, grass. Preference is grass. There's, you saw countless players from around the NFL put out on their social media things about, whether it was screenshots from news organizations, whether it was their own messages about how the NFL is going to rip up the grass from these fields and go back to turf,
1: yeah,
2: when the World Cup is over.
1: They've already done it.
2: Yeah.
1: I don't know if you've seen it, but yeah, like in most of these stadiums, they've already done so.
2: It's crazy. So I don't understand like why the NFL has to do this, but for some reason, they're going to keep the field turf down because they just don't want to pay to maintain it. And it's a problem because, look, you're going to get more injuries. And can they prove that you're more likely to get injured on turf than grass? The NFL will say no. But the, you know, there's always in the players the back of their mind that, yeah, we are more likely to get injured on turf than we are on grass. And it's, you know, it's a problem for them because you do see the results. You see that it's more likely, but the NFL will say that they have evidence that doesn't say so.
1: Yeah, it's Black and Abdallah here on Westwood One Sports and the Westwood One Sports app, hanging out with you until 3 Eastern right here on Westwood One Sports. You can call or text the show at 310-840-4910. The latest with LeBron James, as we have more information. Abdallah, how about this? Would you have imagined that we are still waiting on LeBron James to make a decision to where he'll play this upcoming season?
3: Who is he?
4: LeBron James.
3: Will he build another super team?
5: I gotta start with Superman. Man, I could have used him on the Cavs.
3: How many weeks will he stretch this?
6: Not 2, not 3, not 4. Not 5.
3: LeBron Watch 2026 with Black and Abdallah.
7: The answer to the question everybody wants to know. LeBron, what's your decision?
8: In this fall, I'm going to take my talents to...
1: Well, we have nothing from LeBron, but Rich Paul has spoken.
2: Oh.
1: Rich Paul has spoken.
2: Paul has spoken.
1: Rich Paul has spoken on behalf of LeBron James. He was on a podcast yesterday, and this is what Rich Paul had to say. LeBron James will not be rushed to make this decision.
2: Mm-hmm.
9: We're not going to be rushed. It is his choice to make, and when he makes the choice, he's making it. There's been several people to call and say, hey, Rich, is there anything more we should be doing, we could be doing? And my answer is no. We don't need you to go above and beyond about anything. We understand it. It's clear. If they want to fill their roster spots, we're not saying don't fill your roster spots.
1: Okay, so that's Rich Paul. Thank you very much, Rich Paul. He's on the Game Over podcast. You don't have to do anything. So essentially, LeBron's just wasting everyone's time. Rich Paul also goes on to say that this is not about attention for LeBron James.
9: We're not making this about attention and a spectacle. It's not about a decision or anything like that. He has a choice to make. He has a business choice to make. We're not going to sit here and decide or allow someone else to decide when he makes that decision or that choice. It's a business choice that he's making. And I think as an athlete, why is it that an athlete has to rush his choice?
2: Because you're holding everything up, man. Like, you know where you're going. Like, this isn't, you're not making a decision for the next 5 years of your life.
1: They're the worst.
2: You're not
1: man.
2: Making a life-changing decision. You're playing for one more year.
1: They take themselves so seriously.
2: You're playing for one more
1: Rich Paul,
2: year.
1: LeBron James.
2: It's the
1: taking
2: final
1: themselves
2: year
1: so seriously. A business decision. You have 1 year left.
2: Ridiculous. You're just
1: play
2: saying,
1: basketball,
2: just
1: dude.
2: Tell us you're going to Cleveland already.
1: God. Wow. It's. Like, here's what I understand. When LeBron originally went to the Lakers, that was a business decision because he wanted to go to L.A. to support what he wanted to accomplish off the court. I understand that. And I get that. But at the very end of your career, trying to swing this this big stick as if you're getting some business venture to supplement the franchise moving forward, it's like, no, you're not. He's going to join a team for one season. He's either going to win a championship to add to his legacy or he's not. That's it. You're not going to see some long lasting impression on the Philadelphia metro area based on LeBron James deciding to come play there for one season.
2: No.
1: The only place where you could argue that there could be an impact beyond one season, it would be Cleveland if and when he signs there and stays. But if he dips in for one season and then goes back to Los Angeles to live the rest of his life, I don't think it's really going to have much of an impact different than the fact that they already have had LeBron James in their uniform.
2: Mm-hmm.
1: So what are we doing? Why do these guys take themselves so seriously? Pick a team. What are we doing with this?
2: Well, I also think that this decision isn't him uprooting his family and moving to Philly for the next 10 years, right? This is LeBron moving for a year. I don't know if Bronny's going to go with him. Like, is this part of the deal? The Lakers have already paid his salary was already guaranteed. So the Lakers have already paid his salary. You know, this is a one-year thing. So I would imagine that LeBron just leaves for a year, plays for the few months of the NBA season, and then goes back when this is all said and done. Yeah. And so right now, with this decision that he has to make it already. And look, I'm sure he's got a home in Philly, in Cleveland still, right? Like, I'm sure he still has a property somewhere in Cleveland. Like, he's from there. It's not like he just up and left and sold everything. So he gets to go back to Cleveland for a year. And if he doesn't, guess what? Buy a place, whatever. So, like, he's a billionaire. Like, this is ridiculous. What are we doing?
1: Did I see a flight tracker on him yesterday in Philadelphia? Was that real or was that fake?
2: I don't know. Like, we're doing flight trackers now. Like, this is college.
1: Philly?
2: We're doing flight trackers now. Like, this is college football.
1: Well, I mean, I think the thing that bothers me about the comments that Rich Paul made, that, you know, he's acting as if the NBA and that NBA teams are pressuring him into a decision. Meanwhile, the rest of the league essentially has signed. I mean, DeMar DeRozan, we had this story that he's waiting out to see where LeBron goes so then he can make his decision. But outside of that, like, people have signed. Like, what are you talking about? This is how the NBA offseason works every year.
2: Mm-hmm.
1: I mean, if you want to do that dance, you want to be that, then say you're not playing until December. We'll come back for Christmas and we'll have a little side special on Inside. They'll take a halftime of one of the shows. You can have a bunch of hats on a desk because you didn't get to do that because you skipped college. You went right to the NBA. We can put the hats on the desk, and in December, you can decide where you want to play, and we'll make it a LeBron James special, so then we can feed the ego. We can get all the attention on LeBron, even though they say they don't want the attention. But don't pressure us into a decision. God forbid a player who wants to still play makes a decision. This is not that serious. It's not some grand business decision. It's 1 year. You're trying to chase championships. Either you play or you don't. And guess what? To all the sycophants who are obsessed with LeBron James, he will never be Michael Jordan. So pick your spot. Try and win one championship. Add to your legacy. That's that. It's the end of the story. That's it.
2: And I don't understand why.
1: Why are they taking themselves so seriously about this?
2: I don't understand why the league is waiting to put together the schedule. Here, I got your schedule. Opening night, Philly, Boston. Christmas Day, Philly, Boston.
1: Boom.
2: L.A., Cleveland. Just do it. Or just put the Knicks against someone. Knicks Spurs or Knicks Thunder. Do a rematch. Do whatever you want to. Like, don't let this guy hold you hostage anymore. Highlight. This is what you should be doing. Highlighting the next superstars. That's what the league needs to be doing. Stop letting this old man hold you hostage. Let the next superstars take over. Let Victor Wembanyama, let Anthony Edwards, let these next,
1: it's insane.
2: The next generation, it's their time. That's who needs to be taking over, not the old man who wants his retirement tour.
1: So there you go. There's our LeBron James free agent watch. Yep.
3: Who is he?
4: LeBron James.
3: Will he build another super team?
5: 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Man, I could have used him on the Cavs.
3: How many weeks will he stretch this?
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3: LeBron Watch 2026 with Black and Abdallah.
7: The answer to the question everybody wants to know. 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
1: Black and Abdallah here on Westwood One Sports and the Westwood One Sports app. You can call or text the show at 310-840-4910. Mark in Boise texts the show today, 208 number. He says, how difficult would it be to maintain the grass in January? We were talking about the NFL. The Players Association wants real grass. And most of the NFL stadiums, including the dome stadiums, have turf. You know, to answer that, I don't think it's that hard to maintain. I mean, there are cold weather cities that have grass and have played many playoff games, including Kansas City.
2: Yeah.
1: Chicago last year had two games where the temperatures were in the single digits and the grass held up. I think if you spend the money to take care of it throughout the year, it does hold to a certain extent. When the weather does dip into the colder temperatures in January, heading towards the Super Bowl in
2: February.
1: Now,
2: this is way more expensive, but doesn't Green Bay have the coils underneath to heat?
1: They do.
2: They heat the field, so that melts a lot of the snow or does something to at least alleviate some of that. Now, that's way more expensive, but basically you can cover it till right before game time, until warm-ups and all that kind of stuff. There are ways to do it, and it's not like you're playing all the way through the winter. You're just playing through January, and then, you know, you can maintain it through there. And that's, you know, it's something, at least the players prefer that as opposed to playing on turf the entire year.
1: 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We are on the final day of questions as training camp starts tomorrow. Final two teams. Next up, the New England Patriots. How will Mike Vrabel and Drake May respond after the Super Bowl loss and the offseason controversy? We'll talk about that coming up next.
0: Preseason games start in just a few weeks, kicking off with a Hall of Fame game from Canton. Panthers, Cardinals, and we've got the game from your home of the NFL. 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

0: This is Black and Abdallah on Westwood One Sports. Here's Chris Black and Adam Abdallah.
1: That's right, Black and Abdallah here on Westwood One Sports and the Westwood One Sports app. We count down the days until training camp. The first two teams report tomorrow in the NFL. Here on the show, we've had 32 questions in 32 days. Now it's time for the New England Patriots.
0: 32 questions in 32 days. Black and Abdallah discuss every NFL team's biggest question heading into training camp. Today's team, the New England Patriots.
2: Henderson bounces away, and Henderson is off to the races. Look at May. Does he have another one in him? May sprung it. He does. Touchdown. Goodbye. Trevion Henderson. Drake May leading the way.
0: Today's question. How will Mike Vrabel and Drake May respond after a Super Bowl loss and offseason of controversy?
1: You know what's funny about that is, like, I actually think Vrabel's going to be okay off of the offseason because it seems like all parties involved in the Vrabel off-the-field hand-holding situation on the rooftop with Diana Rossini, if you follow along in the media and you follow along with all the tabloids, you would... It would be suggested that it seems like it was all in the up and up. I don't know. Like, it seems like just the public was unaware of said situation that was taking place. I don't know.
3: Yeah, like, I don't think
1: that's the way I view it.
3: Well, I mean, look, they all report to camp here shortly. So the next time he's going to address the media is going to, and I'm sure it will be asked about again.
1: Yeah.
3: And he's going to address it probably one more time. It'll be something to the point of, look, this is a family matter. It's a private matter. I'm going to address it one more time and say that it's a private matter. It's a family matter. Now, I'm not going to address it ever again. So stop asking.
1: And who knows if, and it's not really any of our business on whether or not the other parties of the relationships were aware, but we have seen publicly both individuals out with their spouses throughout the summer.
3: And so, plus, they went to like 2 hours of marriage counseling, right?
1: Yeah. A little dip in Utah.
3: Yeah.
1: A little dip.
3: Yeah, they did the Abe Simpson of marriage counseling, right?
1: You just walk in and walk right out.
3: You're like, all right, we're good. Walk out. Yeah.
1: So with that said, I think Vrabel will be A-okay.
3: I think Vrabel
1: like,
3: be
1: I don't think the controversy is going to affect Vrabel as a head coach. And it's been my stance for this entire story. If something happens in season where it goes south in that conversation, that perhaps you could see it affecting the football. But I think he's a football man, and he is ready to go for the upcoming season.
3: Yeah.
1: When you talk about this team coming off the Super Bowl loss, though, to me, this is more about the Patriots having a tougher schedule. Last year, their schedule was not that tough.
3: Mm-hmm.
1: And so they were good. I'm not taking it away from them.

0: They got all the way to the Super Bowl. Drake May had a great season. I'm just wondering if they're going to come back to earth a little based on the schedule and based on just kind of how the rest of the conference has shaped itself here in the offseason.
1: Yeah, I mean, look, they get a test right away. Obviously, the Super Bowl rematch right out of the gate, the Wednesday, to start 50 days from today, to start the regular season. And so that's a great test for them, and it's a great test for the Seahawks right away to see what's changed between the two teams from the last game of the season to the first game of the season. But then, you know, you've got a game against the Steelers, Jags, and, you know, we don't need to go through the whole schedule. I think this team is going to see how good they are and whether or not they can maintain is going to see if Drake May can maintain that MVP level of performance and can he take a next step forward with the addition of AJ Brown and can he learn to stop getting sacked. He took 21 sacks in the postseason. The next closest amount was Stafford and Darnold and Herbert and Stroud all took 6. He took 21 sacks in the postseason. You cannot do that. In the regular season, he was fourth with 47. That's still a lot of sacks. So you have to learn to get rid of the football. Maybe the addition of A.J. Brown and Romeo Doubs will help him get rid of the football faster because he's got a couple of go-to wide receivers there. Romeo Doubs, he's not the best, but he's still a reliable receiver, right? He's still someone that you can rely on him.
0: They definitely upgraded the receiver room for May.
1: I'm guessing
0: he'll have more success moving forward.
1: Absolutely. And look, if they can do that, I know you're not picking, as of today, you're not picking them to make the playoffs. I'm picking them to not win the division, but to make the wild card and still make the playoffs. I think that they'll fall off a little bit just because of the tougher schedule. I do think that May not have as good of a season, but won't fall off too much. I mean, look, they did improve everything around him. He did what he did with a lesser supporting cast. So I think as long as he can cut down on the sacks, another year in the system, all that good stuff, I think that he can play as well as he did last year.
0: Yeah, and I'm a big Drake May fan. I think the kid's really good. I would imagine he's only going to get better. We just mentioned all the weapons around him adding to this group with A.J. Brown. A.J. Brown is a big upgrade over Stephon Diggs from last season. And Diggs can still play.
1: Mm-hmm.
0: Romeo Doubs, if he can stay healthy, adds to the mix. So I think that it's only going to be going up for May. My reasoning for pulling back on having the Patriots make the playoffs is that I think Buffalo is going to win the division, and they're a one playoff team division. And that's the case. I think there are other teams that are better, including looking to the West, where I don't have Kansas City making the playoffs. I have Denver and the Chargers getting in. So, you know, somebody's going to miss the playoffs. And I wouldn't be shocked if a team that had a softer schedule last season comes into this upcoming season with a first place schedule and doesn't have the same level of success.
1: That's fair.
0: That doesn't mean that I'm not buying on Mike Vrabel. It doesn't mean that I don't think May's the guy. I think both are that for the Patriots.
1: That's fair.
0: I just think that to see the success that they had last year, that would surprise me. It's Bleck and Abdallah here on Westwood One Sports. It's now time for the Defensive Player of the Week, brought to you by Navy Federal Credit Union. Our members are the mission. Abdallah, who should we select for the Defensive Player of the Week?
1: You don't often get an award as prestigious as the Bleck and Abdallah Defensive Player of the Week.
0: It's a big deal.
1: In a loss.
0: Oh.
1: But I feel like Argentina's Emiliano Martinez deserves it. After saving 11 shots on goal, letting that one, an amazing goal from Spain, finally creep in.
0: I did not know you were going to go soccer here. I thought we were going to go NFL.
1: I'm sorry.
0: I didn't know you were sneaking in there.
1: Wow. Emiliano Martinez, the Argentinian goalie, deserves that recognition.
0: Okay.
1: I mean, the dude was standing on his head. He was saving balls left and right.
0: What a keeper.
1: What a keeper. What a performance from him.
2: Over this.
1: He is the Defensive Player of the Week.
0: All right, Defensive Player of the Week, brought to you by Navy Federal Credit Union. Our members are the mission. They're really getting their money's worth there with the soccer selection for the World Cup. Well done, Abdallah. There it is. It's Plucky Abdallah here on Westwood One Sports. Raj, I didn't know that that was the angle. No, I didn't know that that's where Abdallah was going.
2: Today, my dad called me today to be angry with me that I had not called him to talk about the final
0: talk
2: match.
0: Up the World Cup.
2: When I told him how I watched it, which, as you guys know, was on an iPad while I was playing video games with my daughter, he was very upset with me. So,
1: see, I understand that because my dad and I talked about the final. So I was a good
2: you
1: brown
2: were a good
1: son.
2: Brown kid. I was a good brown son.
1: No. And I called my dad to talk about the final. Yeah. Oh, yeah. And Messi being eliminated.
2: I got the whole speech of how he played in India. I got the whole thing again for like the seventh time this World Cup. So
0: did you guys talk about Messi's man tears?
1: We talked about Messi being eliminated and how we were both joyous in that.
0: Did you guys talk about Tom Cruise setting the stage for everyone before the World Cup?
1: Did not talk Tom Cruise, no.
2: We did talk Tom Cruise, me and my dad.
0: This is greatness. Yes, thank you, Tom Cruise.
1: We talked about how someone wouldn't leave the stage when Spain wanted to celebrate.
2: Tom Cruise was there. Man, his hair, it looks so great.
0: It did
2: my
0: look
2: gosh.
0: Great. What hair, man? Did you see that Spain photoshopped them out?
1: Yeah, of course they did.
0: Did you see the hats that they were wearing when they returned home to Spain and the parade?
1: Yeah, I did. Yeah, I saw those hats.
0: What did both of your dads think of Bieber?
3: I'm ready. Should I go for it?
1: I think my dad was more concerned about Shakira.
0: Don't lie.
1: Yeah, yeah.
0: He was into it.
1: Yeah, the hips do not lie.
0: Okay, all right.
1: Shakira still got it.
0: He was all about the hips. All right, got it. Hips don't lie. Yeah. Black and Abdallah here on Westwood One Sports.
2: My dad. I was busy getting a lecture like I was 7 years old all over again.
0: Black and Abdallah on Westwood One Sports and the Westwood One Sports app. You can call or text the show at 310-840-4910. Some of the texts that we've received so far on the show, we were talking about LeBron James a little bit earlier ago. The 843 texts in, didn't have LeBron James being Jerry Jones 2.0 on my 2026 bingo card.
1: Yeah, holding up the league with Micah Parsons. Yeah, absolutely. Yeah, there you go.
0: How about this from the 608, the text about LeBron. LeBron should hold the league up until training camp before he makes his decision like a boss.
1: Okay.
0: In all caps, like a boss.
1: I mean, he is. Training camp starts tomorrow. He's done it. Training camp.
0: No, not football. He's talking about the NBA.
1: That's not real.
0: That's the training camp. I assume that's the training camp that
1: that's not
0: the texter from the 608 is saying.
1: Is NBA training camp real?
0: From the 443, this says, Derek in Boston, he says, what happens first? LeBron makes his decision, or the first NFL preseason game, which happens on August the 6th.
1: God, I hope we get a decision by then.
0: I mean, I told you guys when the summer started that we needed a piece of production to play on the show because this is going to happen throughout the entire summer.
1: Listen, if Derek in Baltimore's right and he doesn't decide by August 6th, that's a problem.
0: I agree with you. That is a problem. So keep the text coming. 310-840-4910. It's Black and Abdallah here on Westwood One Sports and the Westwood One Sports app. The SEC Media Days are taking place in Tampa, Florida. Is it a real chance that the SEC could pull away from the rest of college football? And what would that mean? Like, what would college football look like if the SEC just went on their own? We'll talk about that coming up next here on Westwood One Sports.
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11: 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It appears by its own numbers, the U.S. government seems insolvent. It's reported that the Treasury shows about $6 trillion in assets and over $47 trillion in liabilities. 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
1: That's right, Black and Abdallah here on Westwood One Sports, the Westwood One Sports app, SiriusXM Channel 375, and all of our great radio affiliates around the country. I'm Chris Black, along with Adam Abdallah, hanging out with you until 3 Eastern, right here on Westwood One Sports. 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The SEC Media Days are taking place in Tampa, Florida this week. And the major conversation out of the SEC Media Days to this point, it's not like, let's look forward to the great competition of football this upcoming year. Let's see who can win a national title, even though the Big Ten has started to dominate in college football here in the last few seasons. Abdallah, the conversation's been about this idea that because of the way college football is shaping the rest of college athletics, that if the NCAA and the other conferences either try to expand the college football playoff or implement their own rules, the SEC could say, we're going to go about this on our own. And the SEC could pull away from the rest of college athletics and just have their own conference and name their own national champion and only play teams within their conference. And it's a conversation that's been in the background for a couple of years now, but it does really feel like that's the number one storyline with SEC Media Days this week.
2: Yeah, absolutely. And it's something that was brought up a few months ago, and Kirby Smart is the one that kind of started it, where he talked about how, you know, they're getting frustrated and maybe we go and form our own thing. And then Greg Sankey yesterday, the SEC commissioner, brought it up and was asked about it and said, is this talk real? And he said, yeah, we've talked about it. It's not just for leverage. And it's more, he went on to more talk about it as self-governance. And he brought in a lengthy answer. I'll summarize. He brought up the Brendan Sorsby case.
1: Oh, did he?
2: And how the conference wasn't allowed to self-govern themselves because they kicked him out. They said, you're not allowed to play. And then the player went to a separate court, and then they were allowed to reinstitute him and said, no, he's allowed to play.
1: And remember, Texas Tech had the round table of the Knights of the University.
3: With the legal gambling apparatus in their pocket.
1: Yeah, so they were so worried with...
3: Long before. With the legal gambling apparatus in their pockets.
2: and Sankey's point is like, how can we run this if we can't even govern ourselves?
1: Yes.
2: If we're just going to continue to go out and every decision we make, we have to worry about being sued by a player that's disgruntled or something else when we want to make a decision and govern ourselves, how are we supposed to function? And then you can peek under the hood and look at it as it's a question of money because the SEC... The Big Ten wants more games on Fox because of the expansion of the college football playoff would lead to a rights battle for more games. And that's ultimately what this is about, the college football expansion, college football playoff expansion to 24 teams from 12 to 24 teams. And so there's a lot at stake here. And the question is, could this really happen? And the answer is yeah.
1: Yeah,
2: it might actually happen.
1: Yeah, and so this is Heather Dinich earlier today on ESPN television talking about that very topic.
4: Oh, it's very real, and this is something that has been going on for months because SEC presidents and chancellors have been talking about this since about February when they met in Nashville to talk about options of self-governance if they cannot get federal legislation. I mean, that's where the conversations are. And you can look at the Big 12 and the Texas Tech incident with Brendan Sorsby as an example of what this means. Because when you're talking about breaking away from the NCAA, you're talking about making and enforcing your own rules. In that case, the NCAA wasn't able to enforce its own rules on gambling. So the SEC and Greg Sankey will tell you, we already do make some of our rules and enforce them, but if they can't get help from the federal government, get some antitrust protection so that every time they try to make a rule, the NCAA, they don't get turn around and somebody sues them for it. That's what these conversations are about.
1: So that's Heather Dinich on ESPN yesterday talking about this situation, covering the SEC media days. So if that's the case, if the SEC is thinking about this, and it's possible that they could do this, what does that mean for college athletics? What does it mean for college football? If the SEC just removes itself from college football as we know it. I mean, obviously for the SEC, it's been a conference that has dominated college football for a very, very long time. So you could still field a very competitive, entertaining, great college football season by just having your teams in the SEC play against each other. Mm-hmm. Like, I don't have a problem with the season itself. Now, what you're going to face is when you get to the college football playoff, even though there is no guarantee that removing themselves from the NCAA would also remove them from the college football playoff.
2: Yeah.
1: But what you will get is the complaining of the other conferences that it's not fair, because it's already been a topic of conversation based on the amount of conference games that each conference plays, that some playing more non-conference have made their schedules tougher. Some look at the SEC's love to indulge on cupcakes as a slight on the conference as well. Abdallah would know, being an Alabama fan, you like to stock up on a cupcake early, one mid-season, one towards the end.
2: You want me to pull up USC schedule?
1: Well, listen, don't even make this an Alabama-USC thing, because USC sucks. Okay. I'm a USC fan, and I acknowledge it. I would hope that they're in the playoff conversation this year, or else Lincoln Riley should be fired. With that said,
2: I'll say the same thing about Alabama.
1: With that said, though, SEC teams are known to have some very soft, enjoyable cupcakes at the end of
2: their
1: season.
2: Adding a conference game.
1: No, I know that, but that's what I'm telling you, is that if they still participate in the college football playoff, even though they've broken away and they're going to do their own thing and only play within the conference, I think you could use it to your benefit of the argument. I think on one side, you could argue, if we're only playing within our conference, we have the best conference, therefore we have a tougher schedule. So I could see the SEC promoting that.
2: Yeah.
1: I could also see the Big Ten and the Big 12 and the ACC saying, well, you don't play anyone outside of your conference, so your schedules aren't as tough as ours, because Ohio State is playing against, name a school from outside of the Big Ten. Someone who's in the Big 12, they're facing off against someone from the ACC and mixing all around with the non-conference games. Mm-hmm. So I could see the conversation being on both sides of the argument, using it for their own benefit if that's the case. Like, that's what will happen if the SEC breaks away, but yet still decides to participate in the college football playoff.
2: Well, okay, so...
1: because the college football playoff isn't necessarily ran by the NCAA.
2: It's not. They can invite whoever they want to. So there's 16 teams in the SEC right now. So you could have you could make a conference.
1: Yeah, and two divisions of 8-8.
2: 8-8. And then there were 7 teams in the final AP ranking in the top 25, right, last season. And so you could say that, like, look, they have some of the best, obviously. They have, you know, like you said, there's Alabama, there's Texas, there's Oklahoma, there's Georgia. You know, there's LSU is going to be great this year. And then there's, like, that second tier. There's Florida, there's Ole Miss, there's South Carolina, there's Texas A&M, there's Arkansas. Like, they've got a lot of good schools. And what you also have to factor in, too, that at a certain point, schools from other conferences might break off. You could see Clemson, Florida State, like other teams might be added to and break off and maybe not necessarily go to another conference in the NCAA if this takes place. They might want to join whatever this SEC becomes and make them stronger. And then you can't say that the college football playoff wouldn't want to. And you can't, listen, if you want to say that they can't continue to schedule cupcakes and fill out their schedule, if I'm a smaller school and Georgia calls me up and wants to offer me $2 million to take a trip to Georgia, I'm taking the money. Like, if you want to fill out the schedule, you fill out the schedule.
1: Listen to the SEC apologists.
2: No, no, no. I'm saying if you need
1: listen
2: to that. They break off. And
1: how about
2: that? No. If you need to break off and fill out a schedule and want to have more, then fill out the schedule, to fill out the games on
1: Here,
2: a
1: let's
2: schedule.
1: Let's go to Georgia. Let's see if Georgia has any tasty cupcakes on the schedule.
2: They start the schedule with Tennessee State and Western Kentucky. Of course they do.
1: That's great.
2: Every school does it.
1: That's great. Well, I know every school, but the egregious one is when you get to the end of the schedule.
2: Look at Ohio State. Ohio State starts with State.
1: You're defensive. You're very defensive. Your SEC defensive.
2: No. My point is, if you're going to look at one, look at the other. Ohio State plays Ball State and Kent State this season.
1: But that's not the point I'm making. The point I'm making is what the committee points to, which is egregious, is the committee points to the fact if you're looking at making up the run to the college football playoff, when the SEC schools, the second to last week, throw in there the cupcake before
2: and
1: rivalry
2: they're getting
1: week,
2: rid of it.
1: That's what they're talking. Well, okay. In the past, don't get defensive. I understand. You're trying to prove
2: a point. No, but my point, it's a
1: I'm
2: schedule.
1: I'm saying that's the problem the Big Ten schools have always had, is that when you're heading towards November and you're playing the four-point directional school of the little poor orphan Annie, whatever, and they can't even field a team, but then you get to add one more victory to your schedule.
2: Yeah.
1: That's what those people are saying. That's what they're talking about. They're not talking about the first game of the season. Everyone plays a slappy school to start the season.
2: It's not my problem that
1: everyone does.
2: Look, it's not Ohio. It's not Alabama's problem.
1: Here, let's look at LSU.
2: Look, it's not LSU's problem that Ohio State scheduled Kent State week 4 instead of week 11.
1: Here's a perfect example. Last season, LSU Tigers.
2: Yeah.
1: They played Western Kentucky on November 22nd.
2: Uh-huh. How is it their fault that they scheduled it then and not week 2?
1: Well, but that's the complaint from the other conferences.
2: So
1: that's what I'm telling you.
2: Schedule better.
1: Like, exactly. That's what they're moving towards.
2: No, I'm telling the Big Ten to schedule better. Move your cupcakes. Move your cupcakes around.
1: I think you're just being very defensive you're an Alabama fan.
2: I would tell the other teams,
1: Let's find. Here you go. Last season, Alabama on November 22nd played Eastern Illinois.
2: Yeah, I know who they played. We almost went to that game.
1: How about this? In 2024, Alabama on November 16th.
2: Mm-hmm.
1: So the third to last weekend of the regular season, they played Mercer.
2: Yeah. I don't understand why that's a problem. The Big Ten should schedule themselves a bye week like that, too.
1: No, but that's the complaint from college football. That's the complaint, is that the SEC takes a week off towards the end of the season to pad their stats.
2: How is that a problem? Every school plays cupcakes. The SEC just schedules them better. I don't understand how this is a problem. You schedule them in the beginning of the season. The SEC puts one at the beginning and one at the end. What's the difference?
1: It's Black Abdallah here on Westwood One Sports and the Westwood One Sports app. You can call us at 310-840-4910. Tom in Myrtle Beach, you're on with Black Abdallah. What's up, Tom?
5: Yeah, I heard you talking about the SEC cupcake issue. I think one thing you're not bringing up and ignoring, a lot of these schools that they would like to play will not play them. Because it will do nothing for a team in the ACC to schedule home and away, with Alabama, or I'll even say South Carolina. Because the fact is, there are a number of teams in these other conferences, notably the ACC, that are cupcakes, even though they're in the ACC. Can you imagine what advantage would it be for like an Alabama or even a South Carolina to do a home and away with, say, like Wake Forest or Pittsburgh or Syracuse? Number one, financially. You lose money. Instead of getting them in your 80,000-90,000 seat stadium, you got to go play a game in their 40,000 seat stadium. These SEC schools actually do financially better when they schedule a cupcake instead of with these home and aways with a mediocre ACC team. But I would say what you're calling are cupcakes, you have to include the bottom half of the ACC. And I will say this, South Carolina plays Clemson every year. That's not a cupcake. And South Carolina has traditionally opened up with ACC schools. And South Carolina is not one of the better SEC teams. But I do think you have to take into account, will these other schools outside of the SEC, the ACC, and I get confused what the conferences are these days, but will they schedule them? And the answer is an emphatic no.
1: Yeah, Tom, and that's a great call from Myrtle Beach. Call again, all right, my man. I think what is also fascinating about this conversation is that we were in a world in college football where at one point it was a situation where scheduling the non-conference game, the tough non-conference game, was actually beneficial to your run to make the college football playoff when there were only four. You had to, the concept was you had to stack to your schedule, and then it was all about strength of schedule and who you played. That was the way to be.
2: What happened to week one being great?
1: No, but in the last 3 years, since we've moved to a larger college football playoff, that no longer benefits the schools to pull that off. Now, from what we're talking about this upcoming season, non-conference scheduling, Alabama does play Florida State at home on September 19th. Non-conference game, it's the first big test for Alabama of the season, and that's a good game. That's a marquee game that you can watch. Florida State, ACC team, SEC school, Alabama. I like that.
2: That looks good. Norvell getting his walking papers.
1: That looks really good. But that's what. But you're right.
2: That might be a loser leaves town game.
1: What Tom was mentioning, though, it used to be beneficial to have these big non-conference matchups, and then they expanded the field of the college football playoff, and that no longer is the case. Now you just want to get through with as many wins as possible.
2: Opening weekend used to be great.
1: Yes.
2: And now, Clemson LSU is a decent game. But other than that, I'm struggling to find a good game on the schedule.
1: You can call the show at 310-840-4910. Rick in Alabama with Black Amdala. What's up, Rick?
6: Hey, thanks for taking my call.
2: What's up?
1: No problem, man. What's on your mind?
6: I just wanted to say that Ohio State may have a pretty hard schedule, but they have the right weapons. So if they just use those weapons to their advantage, then you're going to win it all this year.
1: Ohio State, so you've got the Buckeyes winning it all in college football this season.
2: I think he does.
1: Yes, that's Rick in Alabama. Yeah, I mean, Julian Sand is going to be fantastic. They've got great wide receivers.
2: I think they've got the best wide receivers in college football.
1: Yeah, Ryan Day has put together quite the team for the Buckeyes. So, yeah, I mean, that's the conversation around the SEC media days down in Tampa. It's like we're not previewing who's the best of the conference.
2: Mm-hmm.
1: We're not looking at, like, who's going to win the SEC.
2: Yeah.
1: We're not looking ahead at Arch Manning. What will he do for Texas coming up? Instead, the conversation around the SEC media days are all about this idea on whether or not the SEC could break away from college football and do their own thing.
2: And let's be honest, it's a leverage play.
1: Oh, of course it's a leverage play. Of course it's a leverage play.
2: It's 100% a leverage play.
1: And you're here on the show, Black Amdala, Westwood One Sports. In a previous lifetime, you know, you being a major Alabama fan,
7: Roll Tide.
1: You and I got a chance to interview Nick Saban.
7: We did.
1: And when we had Nick Saban on the show, you tried to Roll Tide Nick Saban.
2: I did. I did.
1: Well, you did, and he did not return the favor. There was no return Roll Tide.
2: Well, he didn't hear it. He gave the
1: Coach
2: phone back.
1: Saban.
2: He gave the phone back to the handler.
1: Here's the audio from years ago when Black and Abdallah had a chance to talk with Nick Saban.
8: Thanks a lot, Coach.
9: All right, thank you, guys. Have a good day, man.
8: You too.
1: Have a great day, Coach.
8: Roll Tide.
1: Click.
2: There's no click. No, you added the click. That was a verbal click from you.
1: It was no digital click. Phone, so no. There was no.
8: Chew. Have a great day, Coach.
1: Roll Tide. Just nothing. You just give him the Roll Tide and
8: great day, Coach. Roll Tide.
2: He handed the phone to the handler.
1: There's just nothing.
8: A great day, Coach. Roll Tide.
2: Listen, that's one of the greatest days of your life, talking ball with Nick Saban.
8: Hey, Coach. Roll Tide.
1: Well,
2: that's one of the greatest days in your radio life.
1: Well, I agree, because you know why? We rolled up our sleeves and we asked Coach some ball questions.
2: Yeah, you know what the actual greatest day of your radio life was?
1: What?
2: Was when you turned into a Make-A-Wish kid and your voice cracked when talking to Caleb Williams.
1: Well, yeah.
2: And you said, I'm a Bears fan and I'm a USC fan and I just need to let you know that this is a great day
1: this
2: for
1: is
2: me.
1: So great
2: because
1: for me.
2: We drafted you. Because we had the first interview with Caleb Williams in Chicago and Chris had to let him know that he was a Bears fan.
1: And a USC fan.
2: And on the air. See, that's the thing. I waited until we were off the air because that was a recorded interview.
1: Have a great day,
2: with
1: Coach.
2: Nick Saban. That was an off-the-air interview with Nick Saban. Chris, yes. on the air.
1: Yes.
2: Oh, hey,
1: yes.
2: Caleb Williams, will you sign my football? Oh, I'm a Bears fan and a USC fan.
1: Years ago, this is true. I will not come back at Abdallah for anything he just said. Everything he said is 100% correct.
7: We're going to let you go. I do have to do this before we let you go. Fight on. I'm a USC fan, so this is also a great day for me. So.
10: Oh, yeah. So fight on and bear down.
7: That's it. Thanks, Caleb. We appreciate it.
10: Awesome. Thank you.
1: See, there you go. Hey, Caleb was game.
2: Hey,
1: Mr. Caleb, this is so exciting for me.
2: Hey,
1: look at how great. I'm a Bears fan and a USC fan. This is so great.
8: Have a great day, Coach.
11: Roll Tide.
1: And then no Roll Tide back from Nick Saban.
2: In my heart, he said it.
1: How great. Yes, of course he did.
2: It's like when your dad doesn't say I love you, but you know he means it.
1: Yes, sure. Absolutely.
2: See, look at that. We have on YouTube, youtube.com/@BleckandAbdallahShow.
1: Oh, yeah, that's your guy, Nick Saban.
2: Look
1: absolutely.
2: At that. He's smiling on the inside.
1: I just love VG because it's a real behind the scenes. The phones that are being used are connected to the digital audio boards.
2: Yeah.
1: So there can't physically be a click.
2: Yeah.
8: You too. Have a great day, Coach.
11: Roll Tide.
1: But the hang up was so immediate. The hang up was immediate.
2: He handed it to the person because he had to go to the next interview.
1: Hey, Mr. Caleb.
8: For me, so.
10: Oh, yeah.
2: And
10: bear down.
7: That's it.
1: So there you go. We got the bear down and the fight on from Caleb, and we got no Roll Tide from Nick Saban.
2: Yeah.
1: We will have power rankings coming up with Raj, as it is a special edition of power rankings. Yes, a very special edition, of power rankings coming up here on Bleck and Abdallah. When you speed while driving, you have less time to react to whatever comes across your path. A sharp turn could take you by surprise, causing you to veer off the road. Another car could turn out in front of you, leading to a fender bender.
2: A truck could brake suddenly, injuring you and the other driver. A cyclist could enter the road ahead, and your impact could send them to the hospital. A pedestrian could be walking their dog, and your foot on the gas might lead to a tragedy.
1: You may not think that any of these things could happen to you, but you won't see them until they happen. 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
2: And it only takes an instant for disaster to strike. The speed limit isn't just there to protect you. It's there to protect your passengers, other drivers, cyclists, pedestrians, and everyone sharing the road.
1: So slow down, obey the law, and help keep everyone around you safe.
2: Speeding catches up with you, paid for by NHTSA.
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0: This is Black and Abdallah on Westwood One Sports. Here's Chris Black and Adam Abdallah.
1: Live from the great city of Chicago, each and every day, it's Black and Abdallah here on Westwood One Sports and the Westwood One Sports app. It's now time to go on out to parts unknown, Colorado, and that's where we find Raj Sharon.
2: Yep. The next question comes from the line of Raj Sharon with Westwood One. Please proceed.
1: Please proceed. On a Tuesday, it's time for Power Rankings with Raj. What's up, Raj?
3: What's up, fellas? This is a fun Power Rankings today. I will admit, I am not the biggest Marvel movie fan. I'm more of a Batman guy. But it did catch my attention yesterday online because the trailer for the latest Avengers movie came out. And okay. It was getting a lot of jokes on it, and there were a lot of sports comparisons. Like, one of the first ones I saw was, because in the trailer, Thor's, like, the one returning big character, and it's, like, a bunch of just mess. And someone had a picture of Kobe Bryant, like, announcing the lineup the first year after they traded Shaq when it was, like, Smush Parker in that crew.
1: Sure,
3: and
1: sure,
3: sort of compared it to that. And then I just wound up getting fed a lot in the algorithm. So that led to today's Power Rankings.
1: Okay.
3: This is the Avengers Doomsday Edition, but we're not doing the corny thing where it's like, who's the good, you know, star of the show? No. Instead, we're going to go through this very mocked trailer.
4: You have to do the rest of the Power Rankings.
1: The rest of the Power Rankings have to be in that voice, Raj. That's finalized. I didn't know that you had that in the bag.
4: I didn't know that was a thing.
1: You have nerd voice in the bag. I love that.
4: Yeah.
3: Every once in a while, fellas, you can pull it out. So here we go. We're going to get started on today's Power Rankings.
4: All right. I don't know if I can do that the whole second.
3: I don't think I can do it either because I'm going to keep laughing. All right. If you've seen the trailer, you know Thor's like the one returning big name guy from the original Avengers
1: hold
3: movies.
1: Hold on. We have to explain this because I am not an Avenger either.
4: No, you're not.
1: So let me give you the outside perspective, Raj.
3: Yes.
1: You're right. The trailer looks terrible. For those who are excited,
4: I don't understand.
1: How is Iron Man now the bad guy?
4: I thought they all died.
3: I think we're supposed to go to the movie and find out. That's the hook.
4: I thought they just rebooted and they're like nothing ever happened and we're just starting over.
1: I will give a Black and Abdallah guarantee. I will not see this movie.
4: Yeah, I'm not seeing this movie either.
1: 1000% I can guarantee I will never see Avengers Doomsday. So wait, but what is the gimmick? He dies as Iron Man and he comes back as Doomsday?
3: I don't know. Again, I'm not a huge Marvel guy. I don't know either.
1: Roy's messaging us. It's a multiverse thing.
4: I don't care about
1: Get out of here with the multiverse.
3: Everything's the multiverse.
1: Who cares?
3: Everything is a multiverse thing,
1: it's such
3: Roy.
1: A cop-out for writers. Multiverse.
3: It is the ultimate, like, get out of jail free card. All right, so first up in our Power Rankings today, Thor. I.e., yes. The star who stuck on a bad team. Kobe back in 2003. LeBron in 2007. AI in 2001. Who is the current sports version of Thor in this movie? A star player. And then he looks around the locker room and he's like, oh, man, this is what I got? Who do you say, Abdallah?
4: Well, speaking of universe and multiverse, I'm going to go with another verse, Jaredverse. Who is now a member
3: Well, we might be able to end right there.
1: Take a lap. That was good. Take a lap.
3: That was good.
4: Bye, everybody.
1: Jeez.
4: There's a late show, too.
1: That's incredible.
4: Tip your waitresses and waiters. I'm going to go Jaredverse. And I would have said Miles Garrett had there not been a trade because I know they're not a comparable. Like, nobody's Miles Garrett. But now Jaredverse is sitting there looking around and being like, can we add? I know their defense is good, but like Jaredverse is another level on the Cleveland Browns, especially they don't have anything on offense either. So he's going to need a couple years before they can add some talent around him for sure.
1: Okay. I like what you're doing with that. To me, I think there's someone even a larger name in the NFL that this screams that type of category for. Patrick Mahomes.
4: Wow.
1: Right? Like, Mahomes can look around his offensive unit and say to himself, boy, what am I working with here? I've got a wide receiver who's rehabbing in jail, right? I've got Mr. Swift. over here, who's hoping to be the next big-time action star. We spent money on a running back who can't catch out of the backfield and can't block. So what am I doing here?
4: Yeah, that's fair.
1: I'm going to go Patrick Mahomes my answer on that
3: All
1: one,
3: All right,
1: Raj.
3: A solid choice. Our next one in the trailer, you see the original Captain America, Chris Evans, who I thought got left in the past in one of the last ones, but somehow he's going to show up. It screams, fellas, a gimmick. It screams a gimmick to sell tickets. This is Scottie Pippen putting on the Bulls 33 uniform in 2003 to me. Bleck, what say you? Who's the current sports edition of this version of Captain America?
1: I will go with Tom Brady. Brady in his little slap fest with Logan Paul.
4: Okay.
1: I think this is a gimmick. I think this is a setup deal. We'll talk about it later in the show, but I think the back and forth, flipping each other off, the light, gentle slap on the side of the face on a stage this weekend at Fanatics Fest. I think it's all set up because they're going to do some wrestling thing, which is strange for Tom Brady. Come on.
4: Yeah.
1: It feels very gimmicky.
4: I am going to stick with the team that you mentioned, and I'm going to go with Travis Kelce.
1: Oh, wow. Mm. Okay.
4: I'm going to say Travis Kelce. Cameo return. Doesn't need... Look.
5: Gimmick.
4: Was he good last year?
1: It's amazing.
4: Was he good last year?
5: This is already shaping up to be my favorite power ranking because there were only two.
1: Okay, to answer your question, he was okay.
4: He wasn't good last year.
1: I wouldn't say he wasn't good. He was okay.
4: He was fine.
1: He's no longer great. I think
4: if he would have retired at the end of the year last year, everyone would have been like,
1: "Well, hold up,
4: makes sense."
1: He still caught 76 balls.
4: Okay.
1: He had he had 851 yards receiving and five touchdowns. That's a good year. That's good.
4: For him?
1: Not for him.
4: That's my point.
1: It's a good year for most tight ends
4: in
1: the NFL.
4: My point is that a lot of people thought last year was it. At the end of the year, a lot of people thought last year was it.
1: Yep.
4: And were surprised at the money that the Chiefs gave him to come back. And so to me, it's not necessarily gimmicky, but it's more of the cameo return. The gimmicky would be wherever Von Miller, if he ends up in Denver or something like that.
3: That would be very much, if he came back here, that would feel the same vibe. All right, next one, the new Captain America, the Falcon, Papa Doc. So we're going to describe this one as he played Papa Doc in 8 Mile. Trying to push something, and that just ain't it. What do you say, Abdallah? What in sports right now? What are they trying to push on us? And just, that ain't it.
4: This is the Tom Brady. This is the Tom Brady.
1: Okay, all right, that's fair.
4: This is the Tom Brady trying to do whatever. If he's trying to do wrestling, and I know wrestling fans are going to be like, it's real to me, let him wrestle.
1: That sounds like a shot at Raj.
4: No,
3: I don't know a single wrestling fan who wants Tom Brady involved.
4: Exactly. That's my point.
3: They want it less than football fans want it. Like, no one wants it.
4: That's my point.
1: Good.
4: Well, I've gotten a sense from the wrestling community, Raj, that when you say that this is beneath Brady, that they are taking it as a shot on wrestling. And that is not what I'm doing.
1: You sure?
4: I did. 100%. If you like what you like, I don't care. What you do in the comfort of your own home, what you choose to put on your TV, I don't care.
1: Easy.
4: It just means that I'm not going to, I don't have to watch it. I don't care. But I can say that Brady doesn't need to do this. And it seems forced. It doesn't seem like Brady has always prided himself on being the best at everything. The best quarterback, the best announcer. Remember he did that documentary about himself and like the preparation. It was like crazy, the preparation he puts into games and everything. This just
1: Was that the same documentary?
4: Where he kissed his kid.
1: Yeah, he was kissing his kid on the lips.
4: Yep, it was. Yeah, it was.
5: Yeah.
4: This just seems like something he's not going to be the best at. And even if the rumors are true that he's going to be an investor in TKO and in the WWE, you don't need to do that. J.J. Watt's an investor in a soccer team. He doesn't suit up and play. You don't need to be a part of it if you're an investor in it. Mm. Like, you don't need to do this. I'm not taking a shot at wrestling fans. I'm taking a shot at Tom Brady. You don't need to do this.
1: Interesting.
3: On behalf of wrestling fans, I am not offended. We like people like CM
4: Thank
3: Punk.
4: You.
3: That's who we want to see wrestle. We don't want to see Tom Brady.
4: I've just heard some wrestling fans that when you say that this is kind of like below Tom Brady, they're like, why? Why is it below Tom Brady to come
3: to our
4: wrestling?
3: Well, because there is a stigma attached to how you're saying it. But
4: I
3: don't think anybody wants it.
1: Yeah, it's a shot.
4: I'm not taking a shot at wrestling fans. I'm taking a shot at Tom Brady.
3: Who's your Captain America Sam Wilson? Something they're trying to push on us in sports, and that ain't it.
1: Okay. I was thinking long and hard about this. I think I'm going to go outside the box, though. I'm going to go with Christian Pulisic.
4: Ooh.
1: You know, because, like, I can't really find a good NBA comp, and I feel like NFL comps, it's usually, like, we all kind of know what an NFL guy is,
4: like
1: where he's supposed to be.
4: That's a good one.
1: Like, it's rare that they push someone in. Oh, well, I mean, I guess.
3: The guy in your town is somebody that may, from others, get that comparison right now.
1: What, when he wins the Super Bowl? MVP?
4: Getting
1: the
4: MVP?
1: I mean, what are you doing there, Raj? You want to ruin the rest of the show?
4: I
1: mean,
3: I'm just... not me. People are saying it's a little fast to be on the cover of Madden. People are saying
1: that's what you want us to talk about. Did you guys see the Schlereth comments from last week?
4: Yeah, I saw the Schlereth comments.
1: That Caleb's not a good quarterback, and then he didn't really have a reason to why he's not a good quarterback.
4: He just kind of did.
1: Well, he said because he doesn't play well in the first quarter. That's what he said. No, Raj, I don't. I think it's more of like when you say they're being pushed, I'm guessing like outside forces suggesting that someone who hasn't accomplished anything mm-hmm. is like the guy. So like there are only two names that really come to mind. It would be one, Pulisic for USA Soccer. He was on all the marketing campaigns. He was terrible in the tournament.
4: Yeah.
1: The other one, although the pushing is coming from himself. So it's not like outside forces. So I don't know if it would really qualify. It would be Shedeur Sanders. Like, did you guys see the big photo shoot that he had over the weekend?
3: The 12s
1: with his jerseys
3: place.
1: And how he quote dominates the algorithm. Yeah. Okay, bud. Sure.
4: That's why ESPN put him in the Pro Bowl.
1: Well, it's also why
4: the NFL put him in the Pro Bowl.
1: His jersey sales were up, right?
4: Yeah.
1: Because he bought them all himself.
3: There you go. All right, guys. And finally,
1: okay. All right.
3: Love Paul Rudd. He's a funny actor. I like Paul Rudd in just about anything.
1: Yes.
3: He's the Ant-Man.
1: Yes.
3: Who is the Ant-Man in current sports? You like him as a role player, a little comic relief here and there. But man, when I see Ant-Man in the trailer standing next to Thor to save the world, I'm like, I don't know here. Who's the love him as a role player? But oh boy, we don't want to go much bigger than that. What do you say, Black?
1: Is it wrong to say Jaylen Brown?
3: Ooh, argue right, like, which

0: Wow. Too small.
1: We start the segment with the verse,
2: Oklahoma.
0: Could have gone
1: and
0: too
1: we
0: small.
1: End with the
2: shout out.
1: Yeah. Well done.
0: I think that's a great way to end.
1: That is a great way to end our Avengers Doomsday edition of Power Rankings.
0: This
1: a movie
0: this
1: that
0: turned
1: will,
0: out to be one of the yeah. most fun ones.
1: All right, probably Raj. Do a lot of money, but I don't think any of Love the three it. Of us have any intention of seeing it.
0: No, God Thank no. Us.
2: Thank you, Raj. That was fantastic. That's great stuff. 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Yeah, the trailer came out the other day for Doomsday, and I'm watching it, and it just looks like CGI crap.
0: Yeah.
2: And I'm just confused to why Robert Downey Jr., who was and is Iron Man, which I get, like, there was a end game, so they all died or something. Yeah, spoiler alert. I don't know.
0: Did you see the trailer that everybody's talking about? Did you have it in your, because I know you saw The Odyssey.
2: Yeah.
0: Did you get the trailer that everyone is talking about now? It's all over my stuff for other mommy.
2: Oh, with Jessica Chastain?
0: Yeah. Was that in your
2: yeah.
0: in your did you jump scare?
2: No.
0: Like everyone is like warning people like
2: no.
0: it will jump.
2: No, you know why?
0: It is like the biggest jump scare.
2: It is. It's demented and weird.
0: Yeah.
2: And there's a little girl, and little girls in scary movies is always scary.
0: But she's not the jump scare.
2: No, but she's talking to the yes. little girl when the jump scare takes place.
0: Also,
2: when you see it, you'll understand.
0: Other mother was right there.
2: And, okay, all right. I would say I didn't because it felt like it was setting up for a scary movie.
0: Like something was coming,
2: I didn't think it was a romantic comedy.
0: No.
2: Like, it seemed like it was going to be a weird, scary movie type of thing. But, yeah, I saw it. Yeah,
0: okay.
2: Definitely.
0: Okay.
2: Black and Abdallah here on Westwood One Sports and the Westwood One Sports app. We continue on with 32 questions in 32 days. Our final team, the Seattle Seahawks. How about this? Can Sam Darnold repeat his performance that we saw from last year in the Super Bowl run? We'll tell you coming up next.
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2: Hey, it's Black.
0: And Abdallah.
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0: Two teams will report to training camp tomorrow. That's right, we've made it. Football training camps will start up here in the next 7 days. 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It's Black and Abdallah here on Westwood One Sports and the Westwood One Sports app. It's Carolina and Arizona. They report tomorrow. Here on the show, we've been going through the NFL teams with 32 questions in 32 days. We are now at our final team, the champions from last year, the Seattle Seahawks.
1: 32 questions in 32 days. Black and Abdallah discuss every NFL team's biggest question heading into training camp. 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
2: Play fake, Darnold on the move. Darnold throws, and he's got a man. Touchdown! Jackson Smith and Jigba.
1: Today's question, can Sam Darnold repeat his performance from last year's Super Bowl run?
0: So Darnold got on a heater, right? Like, his season last season was outstanding. Now, there were a couple clunkers in there because Sam Darnold is not a, quote, elite quarterback, but he's good enough to win a championship with, as we saw last season. And on top of it, when you have a defense like the Seahawks had last year, and you can supplement the quarterback with a strong run game and the best or one of the best wide receivers in football in Jackson Smith and Jigba, you can win with Sam Darnold. Can he repeat that performance? I'm not sold that he necessarily can, because I don't know if the Seahawks will have the season that they had last season in this upcoming season. I think they all kind of take a just slight step back from what we saw last year.
3: Well, one of the toughest divisions in football in the NFC West, obviously. They have to play the Rams, the 49ers. Cardinals are just kind of there. And so you're right. Look, he went on a heater. He played really well. He had the game of his life in the NFC Championship game. But he also had the most giveaways in the NFL last year, and his defense bailed him out every single time. And when you have a great defense like the Seahawks have, you can afford to have the most giveaways in the NFL. Now, next season, if he has the most giveaways or close to it again, is the defense going to be able to bail him out once again, or does the pendulum swing the other way? You got to replace your Super Bowl MVP running back with Zach Charbonnet, which they did. And so they'll try to rely on a rookie running back now. And you're right. They've got Jackson Smith and Jigba still. It's just a question of, can Sam Darnold manage the game, not turn the ball over as much as he did last year, rely on the defense, and continue to compete with what the Rams added and how much they've improved, and compete with the 49ers and if they stay healthy? Because I think they make the playoffs. I don't think they win the division. I think they make it as a wild card team, and how far they can go into the playoffs. He's got to limit the turnovers, though. You can't have the most giveaways in the NFL again.
0: Well,
3: you just can't.
0: He certainly did in the playoffs. And in the conversation around Darnold, can he do it again? Like, essentially, you just need him to pop for one game. And that's what Seattle got last year in the playoffs to then win the Super Bowl, right? Like, in the Super Bowl, 19 for 38, 200 yards, one touchdown, no interceptions. Yeah, you'll take that, right? Like, but again, it's the other pieces coming together. In the divisional round against the 49ers, the Seahawks won 41-6. Darnold went 12 for 17 for 124 yards, and he threw for one touchdown, no interceptions. Mm-hmm. See what I'm saying? Like, it's one of those things where it's like they didn't even – just don't mess it up. And I'm pretty sure in that game they were up by like three touchdowns in the first quarter.
3: Yeah.
0: Like, the game was over early against the 49ers in the divisional round.
3: Yeah.
0: It was the game in the NFC Championship game where Darnold stepped up, 25 of 36, 346 yards, three touchdowns, no interceptions. Boom. That's your Sam Darnold game. And if you can just get one of those every so often from Darnold, you can win that way.
3: Well, you can, but the problem with that game is the Rams addressed their biggest problem in that game, is not having a secondary. They got Trent McDuffie. So if McDuffie is healthy for that game and is out there, is Sam Darnold going to be able to put up the numbers that he was able to against the Rams last year? He was really good against the Rams last year. Is he going to be able to put up those numbers against the Rams because they went out, addressed all those needs? Is he going to be able to run away from Myles Garrett chasing him around for two games, maybe three if they meet in the playoffs? So, look, the Rams went out and made their team better.
0: 32 questions in 32 days. Seattle, our final team. We've wrapped up all of the questions as we head to training camp tomorrow. We also have the summer of football coming up. We are 50 days away from the NFL season. 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
17: 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It appears by its own numbers, the U.S. government seems insolvent. It's reported that the Treasury shows about $6 trillion in assets and over $47 trillion in liabilities. Add it all up, and it looks like the U.S. owes more than $130 trillion it doesn't have. 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
18: Well, the Packers agreed to a contract extension with former first-round pick Devontae Wyatt yesterday. It's reportedly a three-year, $57 million deal for the defensive lineman who's coming back from an ugly leg injury that included a broken fibula and torn ligaments last year. Before he got hurt, started all 10 games with four sacks, six tackles for loss. He's playing his best football when he got hurt against Detroit. Defensive line coach Vince Ogbazi thinks that Wyatt has a lot of potential.
19: Obviously, he needs to remain healthy the course of the year, but I believe his best ball is ahead of him. He can rush the passer. He can stop the run. He has an immaculate play style that I love. He's a vocal guy. He's taking more of a leadership role. And the guys like him a lot. And I like him a lot.
18: The Packers going to be reporting for training camp next week. The rookies due in on Monday. The veterans a week from today. First practice is next Wednesday. It's the first of 13 practices open to the public over the next month, including family night on August 7th inside Lambeau Field. Meanwhile, Wisconsin coach Luke Fickell and a few of his players going to be in Chicago a week from today, taking part in Big Ten Media Days. Fickell entered a make-or-break season after going just 10-17 in Big Ten play in his first 3 years.
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18: Well, the Brewers and Mets are continuing their series tonight at American Family Field. Milwaukee took the opener last night 8-3 and have won four in a row coming out of the All-Star break. Has them sitting with the best record in baseball and seven games up on the Cubs in the NL Central. With this Wisconsin Sports Zone Network update, I'm Zach Kyle Pritt.
21: They are doing some work, as they have done really for much of this offseason. They're making sure that some of their young stars get paid. The latest defensive lineman Devontae Wyatt gets a three-year, $57 million contract extension, $20 million in a signing bonus and a deal done by Wynn Sports. Devontae Wyatt is coming off the best season of his career, overcoming a broken leg at the end, but still, I mean, really looked like the budding star that the Packers hoped he would be. Do a contract extension. Tucker Kraft coming up a torn ACL. Surely now the target for Green Bay. The hope is at some point before the season, he will be the latest Packer to cash in on a huge deal.
14: This is where Wisconsin gathers to talk sports. Packers, Brewers, Badgers, Bucks. 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
22: That's Ian Rappaport on... well, what is it? NFL Network, ESPN? I guess they're kind of under the same umbrella now. Ian Rappaport yesterday with the report about Devontae Wyatt's extension. And then at the end, kind of just alluding to there's one player that the Packers have yet to extend this offseason who's expected to be extended, and that would be Tucker Kraft, who, as we'll discuss here in a minute, unlike their last three or four extensions, is expected to be top of the market, or at least close to it. We'll see. I think he would be overwhelmingly thought of as a top of the market extension guy if he hadn't been injured and hurt his knee in what, week 8, week 9 last year. So a little foreshadowing there for me and Rappaport about Tucker Kraft, but I want to start with the fact that the Packers extended Devontae Wyatt. We touched on this a little bit yesterday, but I want to pick it up. We'll start with the Packers today because don't look now, but the Hall of Fame game, I believe, if memory serves, and if I'm not getting crossed up looking at a calendar, is 2 weeks from Thursday. Is that 16 days away from the NFL, from their first preseason game? Holy smokes. It's all coming up. Packers will be back at camp next week, as you heard Zach mention In that update there to begin the hour. So I want to start with the Packers. This is the Wisco Sports Show. My name is Grant Bills. Appreciate you being here. We'll talk plenty of baseball as well. Last night, very entertaining Brewer game. Lots to pick through. Tuesday, new segment. We're trying to weasel it into the show. Tuesday musings, just a couple of observations I've written down. Random things, some sports, some not. We'll do that at 4:50. I would do it in the last 10 minutes of the show, but that's when we do the Monday mailbags. I just try to vary the times of some segments just a little bit. So my Tuesday musings, there's a movie that I want to discuss and lots of layoffs at ESPN, which I don't really have strong opinions on. But Ryan Clark reportedly let go during the show yesterday. Was that NFL Live? Middle of the show, like on a commercial break. And that reminds me of a story of where I once was removed from a job that I had, not in the middle of a television show, but, you know, that job's version of it. It's kind of a funny story. I'll tell that at 4:50. Just a couple random things floating around that I've written down throughout the week. So we'll get to that. And I don't know if we'll have time. I would really like to talk about what the hell is going on with Tom Brady. I know it's not a Wisconsin sports thing. Talked about it for a couple minutes with Brian and Gene on Rock Mornings this morning. I join them at 8:15. Always a fun chat. And Simpson's a big Patriots, Red Sox, Bruins, you know, Celtics guy. I've just been floored with what's up with Tom Brady. So maybe a couple minutes on that tonight. Just humor me. I think it's a really entertaining story. It's always something with the Patriots or past Patriots alums, whether it's a cheating scandal or a cheating scandal, an infidelity scandal, or now Tom Brady, I guess, is doing WWE. So I would like to talk about that and anything else is on the table. This is kind of the last slow week of the summer. So if there's any weird, obscure sports thing you would like to address, this week is probably the last week to get it in. So I'll take your call, 608-321-1670. The show streams on that Wisco Sports Zone app. Very, very slick, very easy to watch and listen to all of our shows. It's on YouTube and Facebook and my Twitter at Wisco Grant as well. Like I said, I want to pick right up with the Devontae Wyatt contract. Such an awesome topic. It's a beautiful nugget for sports radio at this point in the calendar. Not because the player is a superstar, the contract is huge or anything crazy. It's a good player on a good deal, a solid deal. That's not the interesting part to me. The interesting thing is how this contract fits with the Packers' pattern so far this offseason. It falls right in line with the other extensions that they've given out. And I'll put it on the simulcast if you're watching on the video feed. The Packers' extensions that they've handed out this offseason, and I'm going to exclude Isaiah McDuffie, and there might be another player or two. Did they extend a long snap or something? I don't know. Maybe the punter. The notable 2026 Packers extensions from this offseason. And I believe the order in which they happened was Jaden Reed, 3 years, $50 million. Sean Ryan, 3 years, $33 million. Christian Watson, 4 years, $92 million. And yesterday we learned Devontae Wyatt, 3 years, $57 million. Now, all of those have some sort of a signing bonus. Devontae Wyatt's is $20 million. I think Christian Watson had a little bit more. You can always assume with the Packers, the way they do business, the only guaranteed money on these deals is in year one. So the signing bonus. So when they say it's a 3 year, $57 million contract with a $20 million signing bonus, it is safe to assume, and I always will just assume, that $20 million is the only guaranteed portion of the contract. And in my opinion, all of these contracts are fine. I think all of these contracts are accurate contracts that match the value of the player. And, you know, secondarily, just off to the side, as I've said, I love contracts like these. I love a contract that reflects the value of the player. I think way too often in sports, well, it's my time. It's my time for a contract. I get to reset the market. And there's lots of those instances where we look at that guy and it's like, yeah, but you're not number one. You're not the, but I guess it's your time for the extension. That's much too common in sports. Sometimes I like the contract that's like, hey, this player's pretty good, and therefore they're going to get a pretty good contract. I like that. That's for whatever reason, I get turned off a little bit, or I roll my eyes a little bit with professional sports contracts when I feel like some guys are way overpaid. And maybe I don't know why that is. It doesn't change the experience of watching the games. It doesn't change. I don't know why that is. There's just something in my brain or in my psyche somewhere where it's like a player resets the market and I go, really? You really? That guy? I don't know why that sticks with me, but it does. So I like, secondarily, just off to the side, I like when a contract accurately reflects a player that's good, not great. I like that. I think we need more of that in sports. So I like these contracts for that reason. I don't think any of these contracts are overpays or overly risky. I think they're all good. But all of these extensions, I'll say the notable extensions, save for Isaiah McDuffie, and I can't remember if they paid the punter this offseason or not, but all of these contracts, the notable extensions that they've handed out, the Packers this offseason, are all good. They're all fine. I don't have a problem with them. But these contracts illustrate, I think, the level of player that Brian Gutekunst has drafted and developed in his most recent tenure in Green Bay. So let's say 2021 and on, 2022 and on. In fact, I can't remember what draft class Sean Ryan was. I know Jaden Reed was 2023. Christian Watson was 2022. Devontae Wyatt was 2022. I can't remember which year Sean Ryan was, but Christian Watson was the second round pick, if memory serves, following Wyatt and Walker. Jaden Reed was the second round pick following Lucas Van Ness. And Sean Ryan might have been in the 2022 class as well. It doesn't matter. We're really talking about the 2022 draft to now, this current era, let's say the last 5 years, 4 or 5 years of Brian Gutekunst draft classes. All of these extensions from this offseason perfectly illustrate the level of player that Brian Gutekunst, in my estimation, has drafted and therefore the team has developed. Nice players. Nifty, yeah, nifty little player you got there. You know, Jaden Reed in the second round, Michigan State. People were worried about his size. But the Packers saw he's physical and he plays bigger than his size. So good find. You got a player that a lot of teams weren't sold on. Nice. You got good, solid, real solid, nifty slot receiver there. Christian Watson out of North Dakota State, smaller school. You were aggressive in targeting him in the second round. Yeah, nice player there. He's not Jamar Chase, not Justin Jefferson, not Puka Nacua, but nifty, nice little player, Goody, you got there. Sean Ryan in the third round. Turns out he couldn't play guard. I don't know if they ever tried him at tackle. Probably once upon a time they did. They try all these guys everywhere. He can play center. All right. If he's any good, you get some good value there. 3 years, $33 million. $11 million a year for a center is definitely not breaking the bank if he's good. Nice, nifty little player you got there, Brian Gutekunst. And Devontae Wyatt, the latest, you know, nice pass rusher. Sneaky good player. Top 20, top 25 interior defensive lineman in the NFL. These are the types of players recently in the last 4 or 5 years that Brian Gutekunst has drafted. You know, nice little player. Nice, nifty, sneaky little solid ball player you got there, Brian. And by the way, I think guys who would be up for extensions this upcoming offseason, I think are mostly the same. I don't think there's anyone coming down the pike other than Tucker Kraft who's going to break the bank or be deserving of some top of the market deal. Evan Williams is a nice, nifty little player you got there, Brian. I don't think he's going to break the bank at safety. Lucas Van Ness, I wouldn't be surprised if they extended him, but I think it would be some version of the deal they just gave to Devontae Wyatt, where it's like, well, yeah, you know, you were hurt a lot the first couple of years and you didn't have a huge role right away, but we like you and we drafted you, so we're going to give you, we'll make you the 15th to 19th highest paid edge rusher / defensive end in football. I think that's where they're trending. I don't know about Jordan Morgan, but Jordan Morgan has not shown that. Like, Jordan Morgan is not an offensive lineman, say, like Elgton Jenkins, where it's like, man, that guy, just wait until you got to pay that guy because he's awesome. Now, to be fair to Jordan Morgan, we haven't seen him yet. But even in his time at guard or limited time at tackle, I don't know that he's looked like a world beater. It doesn't mean that he couldn't this fall, but other than Tucker Kraft, and that's a nice cap in Goody's feather. Don't get me wrong. I'm not trying to push that to the side. But Reed, Ryan, Watson, Wyatt, next offseason, maybe Evan Williams, maybe Lucas Van Ness. These are all players where it's like, yeah, you found a nice, you know, you found that guy in the third round. Well done. Or Evan Williams, is he a fourth or a fifth round pick? Nice job. You got a nice little diamond in the rough later in the draft. Good job. Good job, Brian. Nice nifty little player. Not Kyle Williams, you know, not Derwin James at safety. But, you know, solid. Good. That's a good ball player you got there. None of these players, by the way, received a single vote in Jeremy Fowler's survey of NFL personnel. Put whatever stock into that you want. All I know is that Jeremy Fowler surveyed 70 people in the NFL between coaches, scouts, and front office execs that took a look at Jaden Reed, Christian Watson, Sean Ryan, Devontae Wyatt, and said, nah. Not even going to give him a vote. Same with Evan Williams. Same with Lucas Van Ness. These are the frontline draft picks of Brian Gutekunst from the last couple of years. Tucker Kraft's going to get a big extension. I don't know about Edgerrin Cooper yet. I have higher hopes for him, and the league certainly thinks more of him. He was a guy who did get votes. So I'm not trying to completely and totally ignore Tucker Kraft and Edgerrin Cooper, because those are the guys who at the higher end might have that ceiling that these other guys don't. But I don't think the league thinks that highly of the players that the Packers have extended. And to be fair, they're mid-market extensions. I don't think the Packers are overpaying him. But a roster of players with fair market deals at the middle of their position group, that's not what wins a Super Bowl. You know what I mean? That's not what wins championships and multiple playoff games in a row. That's a team that you might scrap hard to win 10 games and get in the playoffs, and maybe you can win a first-round game for the first time in 2 or 3 years. That's what this Packers team feels like to me right now. We get into camp, and Matthew Golden looks like a star. Jordan Morgan looks like a stud. Edgerrin Cooper looks like an outstanding linebacker, and the defensive coordinator decides to use him a little bit, unlike the last guy who's a head coach for reasons. Things could look differently, of course. But I'm telling you how I see things right now on July 21st, because it's July 21st and I have a show to do on July 21st. That's how I see it. And I got the backing of 70 people in the NFL who were surveyed, because that's how they feel too. This team is leaning so much on Parsons and Kraft to be stars on their respective sides of the ball. And both of them are coming off ACL tears. Parsons was number two at his position, I think, in that Jeremy Fowler survey. And Tucker Kraft, I believe, was sixth. I think he would have been higher had he been healthy. Took a little bit of buzz and took a little the attention away from him. Oh, and by the way, Jordan Love, the quarterback, who I think is very good. I think he's great. I think he's one of the better things this team has going, despite how he's nitpicked. To be fair, he's the quarterback, but I think he's great. But the league didn't think he was top 10. And even if he was, what is he, 6, 7, 8? If you want to switch him with Herbert or Dak Prescott, okay, fine. That doesn't make him Josh Allen or Patrick Mahomes. And without superstars on the boundary or on the O-line or at corner or an interior defensive lineman or at edge rusher until Micah Parsons comes back, like, what do you got? You got a team that I think would struggle to win the division. So that's how I see things today as it stands right now. And this Devontae White extension to me is just a continuation of a pattern that has been going all offseason, where it's like, yeah, the Packers are taking care of their own. They're extending their own guys, but none of them are really top of the market guys, which means you don't have to break the bank. But then I also, wonder about the high end talent in that room and in the locker room, and if they're really better positioned this year to win more games and to succeed in January than they were last year when they lost the last five games of the year and they never won a game without Micah Parsons. By the way, they're going to have to start the season and probably play a good portion of games without Micah Parsons. So that's where we start today. I'll take your phone calls on this right after the break. I promise. A quick 3-minute pause. We'll hear from our sponsors and I'll go right to your phone calls. Got a couple. I see you on the phone. I'll get to you right after this. 608-321-1670.
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22: All right, welcome back, Wisco Sports Show. I do want to talk Brewers. Freddie Peralta's homecoming. We'll discuss coming up at 5 o'clock. Also, some updates on both Kyle Harrison and Jacob Mizrowski. But to your Packers phone calls first. We're leading the show with the news of the Devontae Wyatt extension and how it kind of follows the pattern of the extensions the Packers have given to players this offseason. Three of you on hold. I'll get you all the segments, so just give me a couple minutes here. Wisco Sports Show, who's this?
6: Well, well, well, if it's not my old friend Grant Bill.
22: Eric on I-90, it's been a little bit. What's up?
6: Yeah, top of Toma Hill to you, bud.
22: Top of Toma Hill. God, it's so stupid.
6: I was listening to your monologue, and I could have swore you said that that was a cap for Goody's feather.
22: Is that what I said?
6: That's what you said. Well, did you do that on purpose?
22: No, I most definitely did not. I think I said, you know, Edgerton Cooper, Tucker Kraft, those are good picks. That's a feather. Those are feathers in Goody's cap is what I meant. So I'm not trying to ignore the best draft picks. I'm just talking about the more middling ones.
6: Well, I'm glad you weren't talking about Goody cracking his fingers. All right. So that's good.
22: Yeah. That.
6: Anyways. So yeah. I guess all the contracts are just fine and dandy. Right?
22: They're fine.
6: They're fine and dandy.
22: They're fine.
6: You know, you were saying that you don't like sometimes when players get too much.
22: Yes.
6: We used to say in the day, mind your own business, you know?
22: Yeah.
6: What do you care?
22: Right? Sure. And this is why I don't understand. This is why I don't understand that why it bothers me, but it does. You know, like when a player in the NBA becomes the number one paid guy, and I'm like, but you're not. Yeah, it shouldn't bother me, but for whatever reason it does. Maybe it's because my real life everyman brain just can't operate in that world.
6: Wrap your head around it.
22: Yeah.
6: But what I like is like non-football fans, and you've heard these people, they're like, I can't believe how much those bad players make, you know?
22: Yep.
6: They shouldn't make that much. And when you look at the amount of people they're entertaining, mm-hmm. they probably should make that much.
22: Yep. Absolutely.
6: Right?
22: With the number, I mean, all of these games are the number one show on television. Yeah.
6: Right. Right? I mean, they're entertaining. You're in the entertainment business, Grant. You know the loads of money that are coming in. Right?
22: You're telling me.
6: Right? So, I mean, I don't think that this station's paying me hardly a dime, and I'm talking quite a bit on this radio, but that's fine. That's fine. Should look into that for me, Grant.
22: I was going to say,
6: right?
22: I'll ask.
6: But I appreciate a chance to talk to you.
22: No, it's
6: I'm listening.
22: I appreciate it, Eric. I know your schedule got moved around. We'll have to talk more down the line. Appreciate the call.
6: Yeah, have a good one, Grant.
22: You too. No, I have no problem with these athletes because just look at the numbers. Look at the ratings. Live sports is like one of the things on television that still gets a bunch of people to watch at the same time. So I get why they're paid a lot. It's just when like, oh, that quarterback's going to reset the market. Which is probably how some people felt when Jordan Love got paid. I get it. I think all these Packers contracts are fine. I don't think any of them are overpays. I think they're all fine contracts for fine players, but that's kind of the problem. It's like, where are the stars? You're building and you're investing in all these players who I think are just fine. So how's this team going to get from where they are to where they're trying to go? Because I have been told by this organization that the goal is – It is now time to win a championship. Okay. You're investing and building around a lot of players that are good. Nice player you drafted there, Brian. Good, solid player. But I don't know that these players collectively are a championship group. Does that make sense? 608-321-1670. Two more of you. Wisco Sports Show. Who's us?
5: You're wrong, Grant. You're wrong.
22: Good evening, Vagabond John.
5: How we doing? Who won the Super Bowl this year?
22: The Seahawks.
5: Do you know who they re-signed from players that they drafted ahead of their Super Bowl run?
22: I do not, off the top of my head.
5: Yeah, nobody does. You could probably only name two or three Seahawks off the top of your head. It's a lot of dudes with middling contracts. But you know what happened?
22: What's that?
5: Their young dudes stepped up, and you had Jackson Smith and Jigba. You have their DB, Devin Witherspoon, who ended Paul Chris' career.
22: By the way, those guys, Jackson Smith and Jigba just got a market-setting deal, and I think Witherspoon is going to reset the cornerback market this offseason. So just because, I get your point, just because they haven't been paid yet doesn't mean that those guys won't get paid top dollar, I guess would be my retort, Vagabond John.
5: Yeah, I mean, you could just put ourselves, you know, a year or two behind the Seahawks, right, in this analogy, right? They brought in a bunch of veteran free agents. They brought in Cooper Kupp. They brought in Sam Darnold, who Jets fans always knew was going to be a Super Bowl winning quarterback, right? And along the way, building their path. So your idea of the way you build towards a Super Bowl is not by signing responsible middling contracts is ludicrous. That's exactly how the Patriots built a dynasty, by underpaying middling guys, relying on a couple of key superstars. And you acknowledge right off the top, they have Tucker Kraft, which might be our version of JSN. And I will acknowledge the JSN example particularly hurts because we could have had him and everybody was clamoring for him over Lucas Van Ness.
22: Yep.
5: So that's unique.
22: Needed a wide receiver in that draft too. It's not like they didn't. They clearly needed wide receivers in that draft and they let him go by. Yes.
5: Well, as we learned that, you know, they might have always known Rashawn Gary was a fraud, despite all the folks who thought Joe Barry should have had a dominant defense because he had Rashawn Gary as his number one edge rusher. But we'll see if Matthew Golden can take a big step. Brandon Cisse comes in. You are seeing the path paved. And I think what building a roster with responsible contracts does is it allows you leverage to go get those key and, you know, high-end areas. So the worst thing you can do is overcommit and overpay. That's how you end up being the Cleveland Browns. But the exact model of how Seattle built their Super Bowl roster was by signing a bunch of unknown dudes to middling contracts and then bringing in a couple of high-end pieces on the top. So Matthew Golden, got to take that step. Brandon Cisse, got to come and be a dude. And like you mentioned, they already have Edrin Cooper and Tucker Kraft. So I rebuke the idea that safe, you know, contracts can't help you build a Super Bowl contending roster. That seems ludicrous. That's all I got.
22: Good call. I don't understand how we got here. How am I the negative one on the Packers and Vagabond John the positive? How have we entered this reality? How did we get here? I could also make the argument, and I think there's also a, you know, you don't want to commit a lot of free agency money and you don't want to commit a bunch of salary cap dollars to mid-level players. I think this is how baseball teams get in trouble. Now, maybe I shouldn't cross sports, but either I want to pay money to top dollar guys, or I maybe don't want to pay money at all. Now, I understand you need to field the football team and why it's a nice player and, you know, Watson. I understand. It's just a lot of, you know, just solid, nice guys. Now, those players that Vagabond John mentioned, Golden, if Golden's a superstar, obviously that changes things. And if Tucker Kraft and Micah Parsons comes back and they're the normal superstar level players, okay, sure. I guess maybe I'm more concerned about that transpiring than Vagabond John. Maybe. I don't know how we entered this reality. I need to think about this over the commercial break. One more call here. 608-321-1670, Wisco Sports Show. Who's this?
7: Grant, good afternoon. It's Corey. Can you hear me okay?
22: I can hear you loud and clear, Corey. Good afternoon yourself.
7: I'm coming through long, clear, and okay, good. I wanted to just call and kind of bounce off the topic here. I always love chatting about roster theory and discussion because kind of, I guess, building on what you guys were just chatting about, you and Vagabond there, is that middling players are kind of middling until they aren't, for lack of a better term, which is a bit of a cop-out, right?
22: Okay.
7: If you look at, like, that 96 Packers team, or, like, the 2010 Packers team, and go back to what good old Ron Wolf used to say about rosters, is that you needed however many blue-chip guys. You know, I'm not breaking any new news here. You need, like, three or four Hall of Fame guys, and then you've got, like, bunch of like higher level guys, then you've got like the roster, like the fill in, the replacement level players. Like we talked about when we were talking about the Dontavian Wicks, or let's say like the Romeo Doms. Are those like needle movers or are those replacement level players? So, like, my stance, and I was kind of cranky last week when I called in, smoke and the heat was just kind of getting to me. So, my bad on that. But, like, my stance on that is, like, losing Romeo Doubs or drop Tavian Wicks wasn't, like, a gigantic loss to the team. And that, mm-hmm. you know, they were pretty much just, like, replacement level players. So, setting that aside, I think, as you noted, and you just touched on it, and I was thinking, like, okay, Micah Parsons and Tucker Kraft coming back, we're all just, like, counting on they're going to be the same, right?
0: Mm-hmm.
7: A lot of discussion kind of basically revolves around that, for lack of a better term, because let's say they come back and Tucker Kraft is now no longer a special speed guy, and he's just your average run-of-the-mill wide tight end that can block, and he needs a year to come back. Or Micah Parsons now all of a sudden becomes a non-lazy version of Rashawn Gary, but the problem is his knee isn't quite the same. I'm not saying it's going to happen, but those are the what-ifs and, like, the,
0: sure.
7: okay, the middling-level guys, and then you become the Cleveland Browns, as John noted, is that you are just a collection of average guys, and you don't have any of the specialized talent, like a Jordan Love is, that can pull those average guys up and make them better than they actually are. We saw with, best example, like I say, Greg Jennings. He thought he was the creme de la creme as a wide receiver. Well, you know why you were? Because you had Aaron Rodgers throwing you the ball. He went to the Vikings.
22: Yeah.
7: Middling level wide receiver. And so, like, you could say it's like, well, they're getting older. Or even Robert Ferguson. Brett Favre made that guy look like he was a decent wide receiver. Went to the Vikings. Turned Ferguson. So, that's kind of like my feedback sure. on that. Nothing really profound there. I'm still in Brewers mode. I'm more worried about Kyle Harrison not making a rehab start until the 31st. You know me on that grant. But we'll see what happens with the pack attack. And I would just say I think they could possibly be able to be a championship caliber team if their coach stops making terrible decisions and their blue chip players come back completely healthy this year.
22: Well, I'm going to focus on the second thing, Corey. I appreciate it. So the coach, I guess we'll do Matt LaFleur on another show. The blue chip players, Tucker and Parsons have to be studs. And I think Tucker Kraft was a player that actually elevated those around him on offense. The defense, even with Micah Parsons, just kind of felt like the same Packers defense, and also Micah Parsons was there, which is an indictment on Jeff Hafley and something that Bukowski talked about on Bill's show last week. I'm interested to see when Parsons comes back, and he needs to come back and be elite, how Jonathan Gannon actually, you know, uses that to create opportunities or strengthen, because the whole defense should look better as a result. Like, other guys should look, and I don't know that that really happened last year. And again, an indictment on Jeff Hafley, who got a head coaching job, gives good press conferences. A Brewers thought next. I want to talk a little bit about Garrett Mitchell, and then we'll get into some Tuesday musings at 4:50.
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32: Garrett Mitchell, career splits from 22 to 25, 254 in 141 games, the slug at 433. I mean, still a 766 if you combine the on-base and slug. He was still a productive player, but he just couldn't stay healthy and stay in the lineup. Well, that's changed. He'll kill you on defense. He'll kill you on the base paths. But the offense has gone next level, and he drives the ball the other way. Let's take a look at his at-bats and his knocks yesterday. Off fastball, Freddy Peralta just spits on a non-competitive heater, misses in, and roasts an absolute bullet on a breaking ball to get his first knock of the day. And there's a steady diet of these swings. He is not selling out for power. He doesn't have to sell out for power. Shooting the ball up the middle the other way. And in July, he has been on an absolute heater. He's hitting 397. He's on base almost 50% of the time. His weighted runs created plus, park adjusted, is ninth in the game, and his Fangraphs WAR is second in the game.
22: Mark DeRosa, MLB Network, talking a little bit about Garrett Mitchell earlier today. I want to do a few minutes on Mitchell. We'll get into Freddie Peralta at 5 o'clock, his return and the game last night. You want to jump in, talk Brewers for a couple minutes here. Now is the time. Last 10 minutes of the hour, Tuesday musings, just a couple things I've written down throughout the week that I would like to address. Please and thank you. Garrett Mitchell has been awesome. I have often watched the Brewers recently and thought, Garrett Mitchell has been awesome. And I still think that I'm underrating how good he's been recently. I think many are as well. If you look at his splits the month of July, and really like June too, it's not just the month of July. I'll give you the slash lines. The month of June, 293, 346, 507. And in July, he's even added to the power. I mean, he's added to the average, but also the power's gone up. 397, 441, 651. He's got 10 RBIs in the month of July, two home runs, three home runs last month, 10 RBIs. His defense has gotten a little bit more confident. He's just pushing a little bit more. I think early on this season, with good reason, he was hesitant and a little conservative on defense because, well, I don't want to go crashing into the wall. I've been hurt my entire career. I don't want to dive and land on my collarbone or my shoulder. I've been hurt all of my career. And I think you've seen, you know, recently, specifically the game on Sunday that they won. Sunday. Or was it Friday? Which was a game where he made back-to-back massive catches? I guess maybe that would have been Friday. But that's, you know, to the next point, the game they won in extras Friday night where he had the game-winning RBI. There have been multiple games this season where Garrett Mitchell has just straight up won them a game. And the weekend series against the Marlins was the case where he had the game-winning hit, made a couple of great catches. There was a game over the 4th of July weekend where he had two RBIs. That would have been Friday night, the 3rd. They won in extras. Garrett Mitchell basically did all the heavy lifting. And then that Royals game earlier this year, yeah, I remember way back when he had five RBIs. There have been multiple games where Garrett Mitchell's just exploded and won the Brewers a game, which I think is why, you know, much to the chagrin of Pat Murphy, who admitted early on the season, yeah, I didn't think he had a good spring. I didn't want him on the roster. I didn't think he'd earned it. And the Brewers front office said, well, we actually think, you know, if he's playing like we think he can, he might.

0: I mean, how many players with a bullet are more valuable to the Brewers right now than Garrett Mitchell? Mizorowski? Maybe McGill? There's not many. Here's just to conclude and to give you all the audio, I have a little bit more from Mark DeRosa on Garrett Mitchell and his success recently, and I'll get to your phone calls.
1: He's got superior bat speed. 2026 fast swing percentage leaders. Junior Caminero's at the top of the board. Usually see Giancarlo up here. Jordan Walker can pull the trigger. Hot. But what's interesting, a lot of these guys have longer swings. Caminero, O'Neal Cruz, Caglione. He's short and tight to the baseball. So he's got bat speed, but it's tight. It's down and through, and he's not looking to pull everything. 85th percentile in hard hit rate, barrel percentage, and chase percentage. Hits the ball hard, catches it on the barrel, and doesn't chase. You could tell that Dustin May at bat. Him working himself. Look at James Wood. Murakami, Nick Kurtz, and there's Garrett Mitchell right there. One of the best in the game.
0: 36 strikeouts in the first month, 30 in May, 23 in June, 18 in July. The month isn't concluded yet, and there's fewer games. So I'm just monitoring that strikeout percentage, but I like that breakdown from Mark DeRosa because that's why the Brewers love him. And I think that's what makes him a little different and special as a player when he's right. Is his bat speed is so high, and it's a swing that's tight. So you watch him; he'll crush balls. It barely looks like he's just flicking the bat out there. Bat speed, the exit velocity, hits balls hard, and you're really seeing the results over the last 2 months. I guess I hadn't really thought about it. I don't know if he's the Brewers' most valuable player right now, but he is producing and contributing to offense consistently over the last month and 3 weeks in ways that. I'm not sure if there's another hitter on this roster who is. I might just be missing one. A couple phone calls here. 608-321-1670. Wisco Sports Show. Who's this?
2: Hey, you got Darnell.
0: Hey, Darnell. Good evening.
2: Hey, good evening. You know, I don't think as Brewer fans, we've actually seen the real Garrett Mitchell yet. We're seeing the best of Garrett Mitchell right now. Okay. And we've also seen kind of the worst of Garrett Mitchell, right? And I think that in each season, there's a bit of a feeling out period in April and May. Mm-hmm. And we've never seen him beyond that before this season, right? Mm-hmm. We've only ever seen about a month of him before mm-hmm. he's been hurt or some catastrophic injury or whatever it was. We've never really seen him get to figure something out in real time.
0: Yeah.
2: And I think that now he's actually been given, you know, a 3 month warming up period, and we're kind of seeing him at his best. So I think that myself included, with a lot of Brewers fans, we're kind of like low on Garrett Mitchell because we never really saw him get out of that ramping up stage. And now that he has fully, you know, gotten into the season, he's showing why he's a first round pick. You know what I mean? Like that's kind of coming through finally.
0: The traits.
2: Yeah. Like, the five-tool player that everyone always talks about, right? The mm-hmm. Billy Bean five-tool guy. He's got the hitting, he's got the field, he's got the running, he's got all of the tools, and they're all on full display right now. It's really, really impressive. Also, just a quick note, I would rather watch Joey Ortiz swing a bat right now than Christian Yelich, and I think that's really, really frustrating.
0: It is very frustrating. Darnell, great call. I wasn't planning to talk about this tonight. Can I also just say, there are a lot of nights where I would rather watch Joey Ortiz swing the bat than Jackson Chourio. I get really frustrated watching Jackson Chourio play. He's a frustrating player to me. He's a very talented athlete. I still sometimes wonder if he's an excellent baseball player. He just gets up there, man. It's just, I don't know. I thrilled watching Garrett Mitchell last night, Cooper Pratt. Terang had a nice hit early on. Like, there was plenty to like last night, and I know that not every player is going to be firing on all cylinders every night. Man, I get frustrated watching Chourio sometimes. All the ability in the world, and I think sometimes it's just, like, when I watch, it's like, so you're just going up there, and you're just, F it, I'll figure it out, I'm great at baseball. You know, like, I'm just so underwhelmed sometimes. Joey Ortiz, happy for him. It's been outstanding, and God, can he play third base? He can play any position. And this version of a hitter, like this.

0: This is all they've ever needed. This is more than they've ever needed. Just don't be a massive black hole at the bottom of the order. And he's a good baseball player. And now that he's actually pretty good on offense recently, you can see the value there. 608-321-1670, Wisco Sports Show. Who's this?
1: Grant, Tony from Texas.
0: Hey, Tony. What's going on?
1: Hey, are you calling Jackson Cherio low IQ? Don't say that. Watch out. He kind of got a little Giannis in him, right? Great athlete, not really the smartest. You don't need to comment. It's okay. Blink twice. You know I'm right.
0: I don't know if it's
1: Grant,
0: an IQ
1: thing. I'm down here
0: thing,
1: in Tulsa, Oklahoma. Yeah.
0: Go ahead.
1: No, baseball, you got to have a methodical long-term. No, I'll push back on that. You have to be smart when you're up there. You got to have an idea what's coming your way, what the pitcher's thinking, where the defense is. So, yeah, okay. You have to be somewhat smart to play baseball. But I'm in Tulsa, Oklahoma. I can't believe this. I got into a little Twitter conversation with your boy Andrew Wagner that they're talking Brewers baseball at the bar in Tulsa, Oklahoma, and they're talking about how the Brewers, every year they're in it, and how do the Brewers do it? We can't name two guys in their lineup, and I just broke it down for them and showed them why. But I thought that's kind of cool. The Brewers are making national news here in Oklahoma.
0: Well, they're just the number one team in baseball, again, with the best record in the National League. Again, I mean, at a certain point, if you pay attention to sports, you can't not know the Brewers, right, Tony? And to be fair to Pat Murphy,
1: right,
0: who I think overplays this, I don't know that a lot of people could name, you know, more than a couple of names in the lineup for sure, and I think that's true of most teams. But here they are, you know, on pace to win 102 games again. It's not just that they're
1: Garrett
0: battling
1: Mitchell,
0: for
1: Grant.
0: The division. They're seven games up again.
1: Right, dominating. And you know, the playoffs are the playoffs. We'll cross that bridge when we get there. But a couple of points I want to make about baseball and family. Garrett Mitchell, wait, this dude reminds me of Paul Molitor a little bit. I know Molitor's a righty, and he had some early success in his career. But he had that compact swing, went the other way. Talk to your dad about Molitor a little bit, Grant, because he'll tell you some good stories. And, you know, since we're talking about parents and family and all that, my mom is the biggest Brewer fan, man. I just want to see her win a World Series in her lifetime.
0: Yeah.
1: Every night with the Brewers win, she'll say, "Brewers win, Laka Noc," which is Croatian for good night. I think that's so cool. And it's as cool as Aaron Rodgers reconciling with his family. That's my guy, Aaron Rodgers, Grant. You want to talk about that? That's awesome, man. I love that guy, Aaron Rodgers.
0: I do, too. I'm happy he posted some pictures of his parents, his folks. Tony, I appreciate the call. Maybe we'll get to that in hour number two. It is interesting to me, and I wonder if he's back with McCarthy, with some old coaches. I think he's a nostalgic guy. I think he's a romantic. And I don't know if that's... Now, I did with Bart Winkler and Paul Emig. Paul Emig had an incredible theory on maybe why he's reconciling and reuniting with his parents. Maybe we can get into that in hour number two if Rodgers is something you guys want to talk about. I mean, Mike McCarthy and the Steelers and Aaron Rodgers and all these, you know, these big time NFL stories that first broke and we talked about them, you know, back in March. Training camp's here. The Hall of Fame game is 2 weeks from Thursday night. So we're right there. So yeah, we could talk about that a little bit in hour number two. Tuesday Musings coming up next. Just a couple things that I've written down. I have a movie thought. I have a thought on the ESPN layoffs. It's more so, hey, this is going on in ESPN. I'm going to tell you a story about something that happened to me once upon a time. So a couple of things that I've noted throughout the week. Tuesday Musings coming up next. And then we will celebrate. I don't know if that's the right word. We will discuss Freddie Peralta's homecoming coming up at 5 o'clock to begin hour number two.
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0: All right, final segment of the first hour here, the Wisco Sports Show. My name is Grant Bills. Get back to the Brewers at 5 o'clock. I want to celebrate or commemorate or talk about Freddy Peralta's return, which went about as I hoped. If you're telling me Freddy Peralta would have shoved and had his best start of the year, I wouldn't have been surprised last night. But that looked a lot like Freddy Peralta. And Levering, even once or twice on the radio broadcast last night, you know, he goes from 0-2 to 3-2, and Levering goes, and, you know, we've seen a lot of this from Freddy over the years. I love Levering. You can just tell. You know, you can tell in that comment. He's not trying to dump on it, but Levering is one of us. But before we get there, a segment that I brought to the table last week, I think we might stick with it. Tuesday Musings. Just a segment of things I've written down over the last week. Some might be related to sports, pop culture. It's not that I fancy myself some great mind on all these things, but just tucking in some other things. Two things that I want to address today. Number one is a movie. I'm going to see The Odyssey tomorrow night. I was trying to figure out, when am I going to go see that? I got to get a friend, or am I going to go on a weekend? Am I going to have to wait? And then I realized, oh, duh, I can just go whenever by myself. So I'm going by myself tomorrow. I invited Ebo, to be fair. He's going with his lovely wife. Get it. So I'm going to see The Odyssey tomorrow night. I'm excited. But in preparation to go see The Odyssey, I found myself this last weekend watching Troy, the 2004 film with Brad Pitt. And I don't know if it's nostalgia. I don't know what it is. That movie is so much better than I remember. And it's not because of the whole, you know, people are upset with Christopher Nolan's casting choice. It has nothing to do with that. It's just a bitchin' movie. And also, when I was young and I watched it, I don't know how long ago it was, you think Brad Pitt is the hero. And I guess maybe he is, Achilles. But actually, the real hero and the real man in that movie is Eric Bana as Hector. What a badass. Orlando Bloom absolutely sucks. He plays the role well. And also, the duo of Brian Cox and Brendan Gleeson, Agamemnon, and what's the brother's name? Anonymous, it's something with an E. Oh, so good. And I feel it when Hector stabs the brother in the stomach and Orlando Bloom's being an absolute pile. What a movie. And it feels like the movie that growing up was always on Spike, A&E. Like, those are the best movies. Back in the glory days of cable, when most people had it, no one was overthinking it because, yeah, it costed a little bit, but you got everything. It was a great value. Every sports game was on cable. You could watch the movies on the movie. Like, it was. Troy just feels to me like the movie that you stopped, one of those movies you stopped and watched when it came on Spike or A&E or TNT. Like, Star Wars Revenge of the Sith is somehow always playing on TNT. I don't know how, but it was just always, it was always on. It was great. What a film. What a film. So I have high hopes for The Odyssey tomorrow night. The internet is telling me that it sucks. I'm trying to just go in not thinking about what the internet is saying. Looks a little different. Agamemnon looks like a nuts warrior when in Troy it's just Brian Cox as an Irishman, not talking with an Irish accent. Another story that I wanted to address is Tuesday Musings. ESPN's laying off a bunch of people, which happens. You make a lot of money. You work in a business like that, they're laid off. One of them is Ryan Clark, who I just think is just annoying. And I think it's the Stephen A. Smithification of media, where it's like, if you disagree with me, you're calling me an idiot and attacking my manhood. It's like, no, man, I just might not agree with what you're saying about the Colts. It's not that deep. But he always, Jay Billis and Jay Williams are the same way. It's like, oh, it's always so deep. It's not that deep. It's just sports talk. But the wild thing about the Ryan Clark story is that he was apparently let go during the show, during a commercial break, which is just crazy, because they wanted to tell him, they didn't want it to leak out or whatever. I get it. Sometimes things happen. I was once fired. I was a server at a bar and restaurant in La Crosse. I was terrible at it. I interviewed well, and I show up on time for things, and you know, like, I not a bad employee, very bad at that job. Just not good. Would do things wrong, would mistype in orders, and God forbid you ever ask a line cook to make a tiny change. I mean, with respect to line cooks, I mean, hey, can you put some pickles on there? Oh, well, it didn't say to put pickles. I know, I forgot. Can you just throw a pickle? For God's sake, can you just throw a pickle on there? It's not that big of a deal. I was fired. I had four or five tables at the time. I had just taken a food order from one of the tables, and I was headed back to the kitchen to put the order onto the computer. And someone grabs like, hey, can we see you in the office? Sure. Hey, man, you don't really fit in here. We got to let you go. Okay. Do you want me to put in their food? No, someone will take care of it. Okay. Right. Sounds good. I mean, I was miserable. I've never been more. I've had a good life, but I was miserable. And I think an important life lesson. I think everyone should work a service industry job, and I think everyone should be fired at least once. I checked off both boxes with one job. I'd say that's pretty good work. I think I did it correctly. So Ryan Clark fired during a show. Been there, brother. Been there. I'm going to take a break because I see through the window of the studio, my boss and HR is standing right there. I wonder what this could be about. All right, we'll be back for hour number two. I want to celebrate Freddie Peralta's return next.
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9: Well, the Brewers and Mets get a face-off again tonight at American Family Field. Milwaukee rolled to an 8-3 win in the series opener last night. That included four innings from Jacob Mizrowski. It was his first start since the All-Star break when his final start got scratched due to fatigue. Manager Pat Murphy explained his thought process in bringing him out after just 65 pitches.
10: We would have probably let him go further if he was delivery and his legs felt great. And yeah, I think he was a little bit out of it. The long layoff kind of affected his delivery and everything else. And I think it was important to notice that and get him out of there then.
9: Mizrowski admitted some disappointment.
11: I mean, it's frustrating in a way to, you know, not going deep for the guys, but no, I feel good. You feel like I was right in the spot where I need to be, you know, get ready for the second half.
9: Tonight, the crew will send Brandon Sproat to the mound. Comes in 3-4 with a 5.16 ERA. The Mets count out with Zach Thornton. He's 0-1 with a 2.61 ERA. Milwaukee comes into the night having won four straight, sitting seven games up on the Cubs for first in the NL Central. First pitch is at 6:40.
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9: Well, the Packers have signed another key piece on defense to a contract extension. Defensive tackle Devontae Wyatt has reportedly agreed to a three-year, $57 million extension that included $20 million guaranteed. Wyatt was having his best year before breaking his leg and tearing some ligaments against the Lions in Week 11 last year. Training camp opens up on Wednesday in Green Bay. With this Wisconsin Sports Zone Network update, I'm Zach Heil, Print.
13: And that That's it for Freddy Peralta. He gets a hand from this Milwaukee fan base who still loves him. Disappointing night for Peralta, but he will exit. Cooper Pratt has his first three-hit game in the majors. And the Brewers have it cooking here with two on and one out. A pitching change in American Family Field.
10: Makes you feel good because the crowd's a real baseball crowd. You know what I mean? The crowd understood what Freddie did for our deal in the years he's been here. The success that the organization has had year in and year out. And it was due to that. You know, without all the amenities that some of the teams have, Freddie was at the core of this team becoming, or this organization becoming, consistently successful.
14: Welcome back.
0: Welcome back, Freddy Peralta. Welcome back to Milwaukee last night. It's hour number two of the Wisco Sports Show. Let's start with last night, Freddy Peralta. State of the Brewers. Get back to taking your phone calls as well, 608-321-1670. The show tonight presented by In on the River in beautiful Trempealeau, Wisconsin. I've heard Trempealeau mentioned multiple times on Brewers broadcasts this year on the radio. I think Lane Grindle mentioned more than once. I got to get to Trempealeau. Yes, you do, Lane, and I'll tell you where you should stay. You should stay right on the river. At In on the River, and I don't know if Lane Grindle has a boat, but if he does, super convenient place. Big parking spots on a nice slow street, and the marina's right there. So if you're coming to take the boat out, you don't have to cram the boat and parallel park it here. No, no, no. Super easy, slow, basically a frontage road right along the river and the railroad tracks. If you're watching on the simulcast, you can see it. They actually, this last spring, they just finished the new paint job on the outside. It looks beautiful. It's a perfect place if you want to kick around just the Mississippi Valley area. I went up the valley this last weekend, kind of along the border, because I had a wedding in St. Paul. And we stopped. Well, the wedding was actually in Stillwater, so that's why we went up that way and through Hudson and near River Falls. And you can go all the way up there. You can hang down around Trempealeau, Alma. You can go down towards La Crosse, obviously. But if you head your way up, you know, Pepin, so many great restaurants and distilleries and wineries and vineyards. And if you want to stick right in downtown Trempealeau, the Trempealeau Hotel's such a great spot, especially in the summer with live music. Sullivan Supper Club right down the way. Bring the clubs. You can play Trempealeau Mountain. You can go hike at Perot. I think one of the prettiest state parks in the state of Wisconsin. So lots to do. 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Give them a call if you have any questions. 608-534-7784. They will set you up and give you a whole laundry list of things to do and things to enjoy a long weekend, or heck, stay for a week. Why not? Go enjoy some time over there before summer gets busy, because in a couple weeks, kids will be back to school, back at practice. We're going to start running out of time pretty soon. So appreciate In on the River support, and like their Facebook page too, In on the River Trempealeau. That audio you heard, Freddy Peralta's exit and Pat Murphy's comments after the game about the standing ovation he received. I'm laughing out of love, and I'm not laughing in any mean-spirited way. It's just funny that Freddy Peralta exits to two men on base. He had thrown 107 pitches to get through five and a third, and the whole crowd standing ovation. It's just a funny image. That's all. It was a funny image. And then, of course, Joey Ortiz comes in and rips one over the left field wall. So Freddy Peralta's line finishes with seven earned runs because he's responsible for the runners on the corners. His final line, five and a third, eight hits, seven earned runs, six strikeouts, two walks. And the funniest part, again, I'm laughing out of love, 107 pitches in 5.1 innings. I have nothing against Freddy Peralta. I have lots of things against people who scolded the Brewers and scolded Matt Arnold and, quite frankly, scolded me this winter when they said, how could the Brewers trade their ace? This is worse than anything the Dodgers have done. That's a sentiment that we saw a lot. The Brewers trading away their ace after being in the NLCS is so much worse. And it's a much bigger problem in baseball than anything the Dodgers are doing or the Mets are doing, you know, handing out these huge contracts, these prohibitive numbers that other teams just can't match. What the Brewers are doing is far worse. And I just pointed out, like, hey, guys, it's really not that big of a deal. And honestly, trading Freddy Peralta at this point in his career, with the way his numbers are trending and the year he just came up, it's probably actually a good process for any team. Like, I don't know if any team would want to pay Freddy.
14: Well, his stuff is trending up. He's never pitching better. He was a Cy Young finalist. He was a 15 plus game winner last year. What do you mean? I don't know, man. Sure, I'm an idiot. All I do is watch baseball every night, and I've followed the Brewers now for a long time pretty closely. Talked about them on the radio every day pretty closely. Talked to Brewers, right? I feel like I kind of understand how they work and how they do business and how these moves turn out. But no, I'm the idiot. Go ahead. No, it's fine. I don't know what I'm talking about. Brewers fans don't know what they're talking about. Yeah, Freddie Peralta will be the Cy Young this year. Yeah, he'll be the front of the rotation ace you need, Mets fans. Yeah, go ahead. And now, over the last month or so, I can't tell you how many columns I've seen written. I feel like I'm taking crazy pills. When I open my Twitter feed or, you know, when I open the Athletics homepage, although I just unsubscribed because it's $7 a month. I would rather Journal Sentinel, Reed Kurt and JR, and I would rather give that money elsewhere, whatever. But let's just say for the sake of you open up the front page and you see a column about the Mets or you see a column, a national writer, Ken Rosenthal. Freddie Peralta was billed as an ace. So why is he not holding up his end of the bargain? You know, something like that. And I'm like, banging my head. I'm not that smart. I'm not as smart as Ken Rosenthal or Jeff Passan or John Heyman or whoever, but you could be a six-year-old and you know what's going on here. Someone this last offseason, a voice in the wilderness, it was me. And many like me, Brewers fans, were like, hey, you know, Freddie's nice. I hate to see him go, but probably not an ace. He's not really an ace. Yeah, whatever. Brewers, I can't believe they traded him. Okay, whatever. What was that quote from the FanGraphs podcast? I'll dig it up over the break. When Ben Lindbergh and Megan, I can't remember her name, they bullied our sweet Kurt. When Kurt said, well, they're probably selling high on Freddie Peralta. His results were much better this year, but his underlying stats were kind of the same as they've always been.
15: Well, but David Stearns knows that. Don't you think David Stearns knows that? I mean, he's the one trading for him. The Brewers are taking bites at the apple, but David Stearns is biting from the Big Apple in New York. Maybe you've heard of it.
14: Oh, my God. Just shoot me. It's so easy. There's nothing I can do about this. I shouldn't be frustrated about this because what? There's nothing I can do. It's like, here's what it feels like to watch people talk about Freddie Peralta over the last year. It feels like I'm sitting by the entranceway of my work, the front door of our radio station, and there's a bear trap in front of the door. And I'm sitting there in a lawn chair and I'm reading a newspaper and I'm watching other employees come in. And as the other employees, my coworkers approach the door, I said, hey, look out. There's a bear trap on the ground. Don't step in it. And then I watch every single one of my coworkers step in the bear trap. And I'm like, it's maddening. It's just so obvious. There's a huge metal bear trap sitting right on the ground. And I'm telling you, look out for the bear trap. Don't step there. And then they're like, okay. And then they step in the bear trap. I'm like, what? It's like watching fifth graders play basketball. You ever go to one of those things Saturday morning, you know, 8-foot hoop? And it's like, if the final score of this game is 6-4, it's a great game. It's like, I could go out there and body all of you. I could dunk that ball easily, but you just have to sit there and watch these little fifth graders try to play. Oh, that's what it's like. I don't understand it. But whatever. Freddie Peralta probably should be sold for the Mets under the people don't understand category. Here's Joe DiMeo and Connor Rogers, Sports New York, talking about Freddie Peralta's trade value. Here you go.
16: What is the leverage for the Mets? If Peralta was having an average year by his standards, not a career year like he had last year, but say he was pitching to a 3.5 ERA right now, and he was walking not 3.8 batters over nine, but say like 2.8, whatever.
14: So basically, by the way, let me jump in here. Connor Rogers saying, if Freddie Peralta was a fundamentally different pitcher than he's always been his entire career. So this is a little bit of a stupid thought exercise, but I'll entertain it.
16: What is the leverage for the Mets? If Peralta was having an average year by his standards, not a career year like he had last year, but say he was pitching to a 3.5 ERA right now, and he was walking not 3.8 batters over nine, but say like 2.8, whatever. Team like it's Freddie Peralta. I know exactly what I'm getting. I'm going to give up a top 100 prospect and maybe, like you said, a 18-year-old flyer kind of guy in the back right end of a system. And you're the Mets. You're like, okay. It's so funny. Would you straight up take Jet Williams back for Peralta right now?
17: Could you
16: and
17: imagine?
16: Jet's had a bad year and he's hurt.
17: Yeah. Could you imagine?
16: There's
17: just
16: no
17: like,
16: way it happens. Let's just, I'm just asking for fun.
17: No. Yeah, I probably would. To be totally honest,
16: I think too.
17: Yeah. Like, Jet would just be the best upper minors, middle infield type prospect in the Mets system. So yeah, I probably would, but there might be other guys I'd try instead in the Milwaukee system. But could you imagine just the funny storyline of Mets just go snip, snap, snip, snap, bring it back, Jets back, Freddie, go back to Milwaukee, you're comfortable there, and we'll just take Jet back. That would be very funny.
0: They just don't get it, and it's so maddening. Because baseball, if you just watch every day, it's not a hard sport to get at all. If you just watch the game or follow the game every day, it's just so easy. And they don't get it. So would you like take Freddie Peralta? Would you take Jet Williams back for Freddie Peralta right now? Probably. Yeah, duh! Yes! And you're not getting anything close to that for Freddie Peralta. He sucks. And you have to sell him. Would you take, like, I don't know, just for fun, let's do a thought exercise. Would you take a top three or four prospect of the Brewers system for Freddie Peralta? Of course you would. Why are they even, they don't get it. And I thought that maybe people would get it. Maybe after seeing how the season has gone so far, maybe people would start to get it. But it's just clear that they never will. This is, sorry to another analogy, but this is like if your house burned down and it's just like, it's just the studs. There's nothing left. And you ask your significant other, if someone offered to buy this house for $1 million, would you take it? Well, I don't know. I think I might. Duh. Yes, you take Jet Williams. You're not getting Jet Williams. I was talking to some people last night who were covering the game. Like, hey, have you heard anything about Freddie's trade market? I guess it's active. I guess there's interest. The Brewers would take Freddie Peralta for basically free. That's what they would do. That's what Jet Williams. You're not getting a top five. You're not getting a top 10, not a top 20. You're not getting dick from the Brewers for Freddie Peralta. And no smart team should give you anything. The saving grace for the Mets should be that there might not be any other good starters on the block. I don't know if the Twins are going to sell Joe Ryan. I doubt the Tigers would trade Tarek Skubal. I don't know about the Marlins and Alcantara. Like, Freddie Peralta might be the best there is. So the context of the market might bail them out. But it's just, they just don't get it. It's not that hard of a sport. I understand that, like, F-War and WRC+, like, there are some complicated stats. Like, it can be a little bit of a nerdy game, but it's not that. If you just watch every night, I don't understand how someone watches a baseball team every day and then asks, would you take Jet Williams back for Freddie Peralta at this trade deadline? I mean, their TVs aren't plugged in. Their television monitors aren't plugged in. That's the only conclusion I can draw from this. How are people not getting this? This is the topic that's pissed me off more over the last year than any other, because I feel like I'm taking crazy pills and I know that I'm right. It's maddening. I don't understand it. Would you take like a top five prospect in the best baseball farm system right now for Freddie Peralta? Oh, I don't know. I think I might. Oh my God. Oh my God. Oh my God. Oh my God. Oh my God. Oh my God. It's not a hard sport. It's not a hard sport to understand, but the bubble that some of these people live in the larger markets is like, you have zero tether to reality at all. There's none. You're just floating in the ether, just floating around blind, deaf and dumb. Whatever. Okay. I said my piece. Welcome back, Freddie. Still like the guy. I mean, I'd take him if the Brewers, you know, can get him for free, but I'm not giving you, why would I give you anything for Freddie Peralta? You morons. 608-321-1670, Wisco Sports Show. Who's this?
18: It's the wet blanket prognosticator.
0: Hey, Pete. How's it going? How you been?
18: I'm okay. First of all, I predicted that Mizorowski was going, well, I said he was going to go on the disabled list at the All-Star game, but it just turned out that they skipped his two of his starts, and he didn't pitch, you know, for a week, and they took him out after four innings yesterday. So I think that prognostication should, you know, I should get a check mark for that.
0: You think that qualifies?
18: Yep.
0: So I don't know how I feel about Mizorowski. We're going to do that in the next segment because we got a little reporting today. They did say before the game they were going to be really careful with him. So I don't know if they planned on only four innings, but they did tell us before the game that they were going to work him back slowly. I don't know if it was faster than they thought.
18: That's all that arm slinging 112 mile an hour pitching that the announcers just get orgasmic about every time he does it. And now here he is, you know, I mean, they're all in the dugout with their fingers crossed behind their back, you know, hoping, you know, is he going to make it? Is he going to make it? Which means brings me to number two. I think the Brewers might even give something for Peralta if they hadn't just traded him away. The people that everybody's picking up on pitching are guys that are just available, and they're hoping that lightning strikes.
0: Yeah.
18: So I don't think, you know, I mean, it's just a special circumstance with him, but if he hadn't been on their team before and the Mets were giving him and they were going to pay most of his salary, they'd say, thank you, Jesus. And the last thing is that why don't you want pro football players to make a lot of money? It's not coming out of your pocket. The money that comes out of your pocket is the taxes to pay for their stadium renovations, for luxury suites for rich people. So why do you begrudge them, you know, making a lot of money?
0: I don't. What did I give this impression earlier in the show?
18: Yes, you did.
0: So I think what I said, Pete, I enjoy your calls. I hope you're well and you're enjoying your summer. What I said earlier is sometimes it frustrates me when I feel like a player that's not worthy of market resetting money gets market resetting money. But I even qualified that by saying, I don't know why it bothers me. It shouldn't bother me. It's not my money. But maybe it's an economics thing. Maybe it's, I don't know. But by and large, I don't mind when players get paid. So if I gave that impression, Pete, I'm sorry. I tried to qualify it the best I could. And I don't really know why that bothers me. But like Jaylen Brown, once upon a time, he's the example that everyone uses, was the number one paid player in the NBA. It's like, oh, really, that guy? Like, I do roll my eyes a little bit, especially in the NBA. In the NFL, man, I'm never going to begrudge those guys because those guys are out there. They get their head blown off at any moment in time, you know? But in basketball, it's like, so you're going to make $60 million this year to be the second best player on your team? You know, so it's that thing. But you're right, it's not my money. It shouldn't bother me. I don't know why it does, but there's something there. Thank you for the call, Pete. I do enjoy you. 608-321-1670. Wisco Sports Show. Who's this? Hello. Line number two.
19: Oh, hi. This is Ian from Sunbury.
0: Ian?
19: Yeah.
0: Hey,
19: yeah,
0: Ian.
19: Sorry.
0: What's going on?
19: Hey, yeah. Yeah, first time caller, long time listener.
0: Appreciate it.
19: Yeah, heard you talking about Freddie, and I mean, I gotta absolutely agree with you. I mean, obviously it sucks to lose a player that the fans just love, but I've seen the Brewers do the same thing every year where they sign a guy that, you know, oh, he's gonna be great next year, and then he just falls on his face. And usually it's in the relievers. Like, you know, I love Corey Knebel, he fell on his face. Turnbow fell on his face a year later. So, I mean, yeah, I think it sucks to see Freddie fall off a cliff, but I mean, it was definitely good. I do want to challenge you though on the idea that, you know, oh, obviously we would take a prospect. I mean, hindsight's 20/20. Obviously, I mean, looking at it, Freddie Peralta looked like a great deal in the offseason. Obviously, if he's not performing, yeah, of course you're going to want a prospect instead of some guy just taking up a ton of money and not giving you any value. So, I think it's. I think you got to give the Mets fans a little bit of credit there, but because we'd be saying the same thing if we did that.
0: Sure. So, Ian, I appreciate the call. Call back sometime. Thank you for listening. I'm not sure that I did think it was a good deal in the offseason. I don't remember where Jet Williams and Brandon Sproat were in the prospect rankings. And the thing that I think we always forget about, especially come the trade deadline, is these organizations all have their own opinions of these different prospects. So a player that's the fourth best prospect in any given system might not do it for one GM, but they're fifth or sixth. But like, even though the numbers wouldn't say so, they like the other guy way more. So sometimes it's tough to tell, you know, prospect rankings can be a good gauge. And if you're way up near the top, that certainly says something, you know, compared to you being way at the bottom. You know, if you're the third best prospect or the 50th, but any front office could prefer one other front office's fifth guy to their third guy, whatever. I don't know that that was a good deal for the Mets in the offseason, because I don't think Freddie Peralta was. He's never been this bad, but he's never been awesome. And they kind of acquired him to be an ace. And they gave up a toolsy young pitcher with a ton of control and a guy who's now, for whatever it's worth, good enough to either be the third or the fourth best prospect in the Brewer system, which is the best system in baseball. So, no, I don't think it was ever a good deal. Now, maybe the Mets, you could say, well, they need their prospects less than anybody else because they can just pay for anybody. And I'd say, okay, but how's that working for them? You know what I mean? Like the Dodgers or the Mets or these other big spending teams, they can trade prospects a little bit more freely because if they need to, you know, augment a part of their roster or go fill a need, they can just go pay for it in a way that teams like the Brewers can or the Rays, so that they need to guard their prospects a little more closely. I get that. That doesn't mean that it was, you know, I don't know that it was ever a good deal. At least I don't think I ever viewed it that way. We got to take a break here. We'll pick this up right on the other side, I promise. 3 minutes, we'll be right back.
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25: Pockets of congestion on the northbound interstate between 94 and 151 and on the eastbound Beltline between the Bridge and Park Street and slow at Gammon. Westbound slow at Todd Drive and Seminole Highway. Brake lights on southbound Midvale Boulevard at Mineral Point Road, 12 West at K, 151 South approaching the interstate and in the construction zone on John Nolan. And congestion on Verona Road approaching the Beltline. Disabled vehicles on the shoulders out there, but no crashes or delays. Just traffic light and construction congestion downtown on East Wash, Capitol Square and campus. With your Zone traffic, I'm Stacey Kay.
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28: Well, Jacob Mizorowski was thrown 104 in the first inning. You never saw that after the first inning. He was certainly effective enough through four innings and 65 pitches, but after not pitching for 13 days, he's out. And Craig Yoho is in.
0: That's audio from SNY last night during the Mets broadcast. I got a message from listener to Over the Line and to Bill's show, and you see him on the live stream too, Tyler in Massachusetts. Met him outside the Fish Show a couple weeks ago. Ran into him in front of Paul's down on, is Paul's on State Street? I don't know downtown Madison very well, which is funny because I live here. But he messaged me on Twitter last night and said, hey, they're kind of eating the Brewers up right now and being really critical on SNY. Gary and Ron, you know, iconic duo. They're kind of letting the Brewers have it for pulling Mizorowski after four innings. And I said, well, first of all, wait a minute. Even if the Brewers are doing something dumb, And I'm not convinced that they were. I don't know. I was interested to hear what Pat Murphy had to say about Mizrowski getting pulled after the game. Even if the Brewers are doing something dumb, you know who I don't want to hear from? Mets people, who still, as I said in the last segment, don't get it. They didn't get it in the offseason. They haven't got it at any point during the season. They don't get it now, based on what I'm hearing, you know, with them talking about the upcoming trade deadline. So stuff it and watch your own bobber. And your own bobber sucks over there in Mets land. But Mizrowski was pulled after four innings. I kind of thought he'd throw five and then he'd be done. Now, and I'm not trying to cope here. Maybe something's up with Mizrowski. I don't know. The Brewers did say before the game they were going to be cautious with him. They said they were going to ramp him up slowly, which makes sense because he hasn't pitched in a while. So they did come up. It's not like they pulled him early and then after the game, it's like, well, we were always going to be careful with him. Because, oh, I don't know. That was on the record before the game. I didn't think that would mean four innings. But I don't know what the number was. I don't know. Here's Pat Murphy on the decision to pull Mizrowski when he did after the game.
10: We would have probably let him go further if he was, you know, his delivery and his legs felt great. And yeah, I think he was a little bit out of it. You know, the long layoff kind of affected his delivery and everything else. And I think it was important to notice that and get him out of there then. The velo dropped. He couldn't find the rhythm on his heater and, you know, went to all off-speed stuff. And I think it was important we got him out of there.
0: Okay, so the mechanics and the legs, building him back up a little bit. This year and last year, I've heard the Brewers and Murph talk more about ups. You know, it's not just a matter of a pitch count. I think they've also started to put real emphasis on how many times we want a pitcher going up and down. So even if you're through seven innings or six innings and you haven't thrown a lot of pitches, it's not just about pitch count. It's also, well, seven ups is a lot of ups, seven or eight ups. We haven't gone seven ups or eight ups before. Mizrowski got a little buzzard's luck on some soft contact last night. I mean, buzzard's luck, too. The only run he allowed was unearned because Vaughn booted a ball at first base. But he had some buzzard's luck on just cue balls hit to the third base side that went for infield singles. And I wonder if not for that, the pitch count could have been a little bit lower. Maybe he comes back out for the fifth, but I think it's more of a conditioning thing. And the legs, when things go sideways with Mizrowski, it's usually with the legs. That's the base that kind of drives the whole thing, the velocity included. So, that was Murphy last night. Now, today he talked about Harrison. This is courtesy of Hunter Baumgart on Twitter.
1: Nothing that's happened. He's chomping at the bit to go. We just want to make sure to our topic, you know, we want to make sure that in this case, because there is a little trace of something there that we didn't like. So now he's throwing the ball great, whatever. We just don't think it's with the break and then the throwing program, just like throwing back into a game. So we're taking a little extra precaution there.
0: So again, I have no reason to be worried about Mizrowski or Harrison, I guess, until I have reason to be worried. If Mizrowski gets shelled at his rehab start, fine. If Mizrowski comes out next time and can't get through four or five, you know. So I'm not going to preemptively worry about these things. We continue, however, to monitor the situation. Let's take a call here. 608-321-1670. Wisco Sports Show. Who's this?
3: Hey, Teacher Tom.
0: Hey, TJ, it's been a little bit, Teacher Tom. What's going on?
3: Hey, oh, scraping and clocking, so kind of miserable.
0: Oh, there's nothing worse than scraping. I painted for a summer. The prep work is the worst part.
3: Yes, but next week it'll look good.
0: Do you have to prime?
3: Some spots.
0: Okay. Well, if it's not the whole house, I guess then that's a little bit better.
3: No.
0: Exterior or interior? Exterior, I guess.
3: Exterior.
0: Well, it's not as hot this week, and the smoke ain't too bad.
3: No, not too bad.
0: All right. Well, what's going on? What do you think?
3: So, to talk about contracts, and I understand what you mean about, you know, a guy getting, you know, too big of money can be frustrating.
0: Mm-hmm.
3: But I think a lot of that has to do with salary caps, because we realize in basketball and especially in football, if a guy gets too much money, like Nick Perry, that means you can't sign somebody else.
0: Yeah.
3: So going back, like, I was mad when KGB got a big contract because it meant, you know, other guys couldn't be re-signed.
0: Yeah. So in a salary cap sport, that's true. I do worry more about those middling contracts in basketball than I do in football. You know what I mean, Teacher Tom? Like, okay. giving a lot of those middle-of-the-road contracts in basketball, I think, is more harmful to the cap situation than maybe in football. But then again, you need that money. You need cap flexibility in the NBA. You need some of those salaries to be tradable. You can't have max guys and minimum guys because you can't send money in and out. But I guess that's not what we're talking about. Keep going. Right. Sorry, I cut you off.
3: Well, and then kind of my related thought is, how it's different in baseball because there's no salary cap. So I don't understand. Throughout the season, I haven't understood Brewers fans mad when Woodruff got the big contract. He wasn't worth $23 million.
0: Mm-hmm.
3: Well, it's not like Attanasio is going to give that money to somebody else.
0: No, they weren't. And I know wisdom would say, well, if they had 22 to pay Woodruff, they could have. But they were, that was only for Brandon Woodruff. You know, Teacher Tom, because right. Woodruff is their guy, and that was a special circumstance.
3: You know, it's only a guy like Woodruff or Andrew McCutchen that they'll give $20 million to.
0: I was going to make that joke. Him and, yeah, but it's Andrew McCutchen, but it's Brandon Woodruff. That we have heard that to be true, yeah.
3: So if we hadn't given $23 million to Woodruff, the payroll would have just been like $15 to $20 million less than it is now.
0: Yeah. And I think he has been, just listening to what he said Saturday, Teacher Tom, like, didn't you think like, oh, that's a guy who's worthwhile having around a young pitching staff, even if he's not pitching?
3: Definitely. Because, yeah, the money's different in baseball, and we're glad that we had him this season. And it's not like giving him the extra money kept the Brewers from doing something else, because there's no salary cap. It's just whatever they were going to pay anyways.
0: Yeah, I am. I'm not worried about the $22 million. It kind of sucks that it went down that way, but I don't know. It was a difficult situation. If you let him walk and go somewhere else, that feels wrong. $22 million feels like too much, but it's the qualifying offer, so it's not like they drew up the terms of the contract. It's a tough situation that I just really don't let bother me. I know it bothers some people, mm-hmm. but it doesn't bother me.
3: And then I texted this to Kurt Hoag yesterday for his thoughts. Would you trade Gary Trent Jr. for Freddie Peralta?
0: Gary Trent Jr. from the Bucks?
3: Yes.
0: I would absolutely.
3: His response was just that it wouldn't help anybody.
0: It wouldn't help anybody. Appreciate it, Teacher Tom. You're probably right.
3: Yep.
0: Yeah, have a good one. Freddie does not look good, man. He just doesn't look good. And if they want to give him away for nothing, I'd take him back. But you're not getting anything meaningful. God, no. He looked bad last night, man. And I thought he got away with a couple of two. I think he got away with a couple pitches. I think Vaughn, before he hit his home run, had a meatball that he missed a little bit. Like, I think Freddie got away with a little bit last night. It could have been worse. Hard to say it would be worse when you give up seven earned. But the number that still you look at it and you're like, yeah, there it is. You know, 106 pitches and 107 pitches and five and a third. Like, Jesus, man. Come on, Freddie. Gowdy Mike. This is Grant. I was always okay with Milwaukee trading four-bagger Freddie. Last night proved they made the right move by trading him. Maybe he gets traded to the Cubs to reunite with Craig Counsell. McCullers looked pretty good for being out there and out of action for so long. Appears the Brewers made the right move acquiring him. Maybe. I don't know. McCullers is a garbage time mop-up guy. I think when the Mets decided they should start swinging, they actually hit him around pretty good. But I don't know. One start's not going to be anything definitive on him. It's a good time to use him last night. So, and Yoho, I just think the Brewers and Murph has such a high standard for Yoho. Every time he goes out there, I'm like, okay, please keep pitching well, because I think he's important to this team and they need to find a way to rely on him. But I think he goes out there and has one bad at bat or something and Murph's just ready to pull the plug on him. And I don't like that. So I was happy to see him get some swings and misses on the changeup last night. How about that? Pat Murphy after the game a couple weeks ago saying, well, you know, it's not a swing and a miss pitch. I don't know, Pat. You got Juan Soto to swing and miss twice. That's not a guy who swings and misses a lot. So just, again, noticing. 608-321-1670. More of your Brewers thoughts next. A couple of NFL things I want to hit on as well.
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0: right, welcome back. Wisco Sports Show. Last couple segments here. If you want to jump in and talk Brewers, join us. We've been talking about Freddy Peralta last night and his return. I didn't really expect to rant about Freddy Peralta tonight, but it's not that I want to rant about anything. I just keep getting annoyed. Again, I cut this audio from Joe DiMeo and Connor Rogers, SNY, talking about Freddy Peralta's coming value coming up at the trade deadline here.
14: What is the leverage for the Mets? If Peralta was having an average year by his standards, not a career year like he had last year, but say he was pitching to a 3.5 ERA right now, and he was walking not 3.8 batters over nine, but say like 2.8, whatever. Team like, it's Freddy Peralta. I know exactly what I'm getting. I'm going to give up a top 100 prospect and maybe, like you said, like a 18-year-old flyer kind of guy in the back end of a system. And you're, if the Mets are like, okay, it's so funny. Would you straight up take Jet Williams back for Peralta right now?
15: Could you imagine? Jets had a bad

0: ERA right now. And he was walking not 3.8 batters over nine, but say like 2.8, whatever.
1: He has never, ever had 2.8 or fewer walks per nine his entire career. He's never touched that number. Let's just say he's having an average year, not a career year. In his career year last year, he had 3.4 walks per nine. Oh my God. We just make things up. Walks per nine. Let me make sure I'm hearing him 100% correctly here before I continue to get myself worked up. What did he say?
0: An average year by his standards, not a career year like he had last year. But say he was pitching to a 3.5 ERA right now, and he was walking not 3.8 batters over nine, but say like 2.8.
1: Whatever. He's never walked 2.8. An average year by his standards. This is walks per nine by season. We'll start all the way in 2018. 4.6, 3.9, 3.7, 3.5, 3.1, 2.9. He came close in 2023. 2.9 came close. 3.5, 3.4, 3.8. Folks, this is what I'm talking about. I just don't get it. I don't get it. I wish so deeply that I had been wrong about Freddie Peralta this last offseason, because that would be so much easier for me to deal with than watching everyone else be wrong and not know it. I can deal with being wrong. I would have been fine. I'd be like, oh, okay, I missed on that one. I was wrong about that. And I'd move on. And it would be so easy. It would be easy for me. I wish that I was wrong about Freddie Peralta, because that would be easier than watch everybody else be wrong and not know it. It's like I'm in that episode of White Mirror where the girl's walking around and everyone's taking videos of her and she can't figure out what's going on. And then she realizes, you know, she's in like the punishment park or whatever. But like that's how I feel. I feel like I'm on the Truman Show. Let's say Freddie Peralta was having an average year and he was, you know, 2.8 batters per nine. The worst part of that whole clip is a fundamental misunderstanding of the player they acquired. He's never had 2.8. He's never come close to 2.8. The average of his career walks per nine is well over 3. Would you take Jet Williams straight up back for Freddie Peralta? I don't know, man. Would you take a new Mercedes S-Series for your 2006 Toyota Corolla? I don't know. I think I would. Is that crazy? I think I would do that. So welcome back, Freddie. I want him to get traded somewhere just to get him away from New York, because these boneheads don't know what's going on. And I like Connor Rogers. I thought he was more of a football guy. Let's say Freddie was having an average year. 3.8 walks per nine. Dude, or 2.8. He's never had 2.8. In most years, he's never even been close to 2.8. It's interesting, he only had 2.9 in 2023. What were his numbers in 2023? A 3.86 ERA. He had 30 games started that year. Okay. Freddie Peralta is a really interesting baseball reference page to kind of pick through. But it's funny. The point was last year, coming off of last year, is that his underlying numbers were mostly the same. It was just the results that were career high. And sometimes that happens. Last year, his strikeouts per nine were lower than every year of his career, save for 2022. His whip was a little better. I'll give him credit, at least from the last 2 years. His whip was actually pretty close. It was pretty good last year, which is funny. His walks per nine were no better, but I wonder, you know, why that is. Fewer hits, you know, fewer base runners, you know, the other way. I don't get it. I don't understand it. We're going to take a quick break here, just a couple minutes on the Brewers. When we come back, I want to talk about the latest with the Packers. We'll reset and start to wind down the show with that. And then I want to talk about what's going on with Tom Brady, because I think, quite frankly, it's one of the funniest things going on in sports right now. I'm having trouble wrapping my mind around it, but maybe I shouldn't. We'll talk about that and wrap that up next.
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8: Traffic isn't too bad now. Clear on the interstates and most of the Beltline. It might still be slow westbound at Seminole Highway. Still brake lights on southbound Midvale Boulevard at Mineral Point Road and in the construction zone on John Nolan. No crashes or delays, just traffic lighting construction congestion downtown on East Wash Capitol Square and campus. Peak traffic is winding down now and there really aren't too many other slow spots, but you might still see some brake lights at the Stoughton Road East Wash intersection, eastbound KIQ in Westport, and Verona Road approaching the Beltline. With your zone traffic, I'm Stacey Kay.
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10: He's averaging about 400 snaps per season. He's only played more than 379 snaps one time, which was 644 in 2023. And if anybody cares to go back to that season, when he played more, you could tell he wore down and he did not play as well because he was playing more snaps. He kind of needs to be a little bit more of that part-time player throughout his career so far. There will be games with Devontae Wyatt where you watch him and you say, holy hell, if he could do that on a game-to-game basis, one of the better defensive tackles in football. I don't know if it's Pro Bowl worthy or whatever, but he would be damn good as an overall player. And then you go through these three or four game stretches at times where you're like, Did Devontae Wyatt play today? Did he get hurt at some point? I didn't hear. And sometimes as a defensive tackle, not getting heard from is a good thing. But he is not a unbelievable run defender. He's a pretty good pass rusher. But we have not seen super high highs from Wyatt. And I do think that like this idea that he's just one of the, you know, unquestioned like top Packers, or that he should get this contract extension. I'm more with you, or at least what you're kind of proposing here is I'm not quite there.
11: Andy Herman on Devontae Wyatt. That was a couple weeks ago on Pack-A-Day. Good clip to get us into our final segment here. I want to reset with some Packers thoughts and then talk about what's going on with Tom Brady because I think the situation's hilarious. I like the contract for Devontae Wyatt. It's a fine contract. It is a contract that fits his past production. He's been a guy who doesn't play a lot of snaps. He gets banged up. His production waxes and wanes. And that was true of Kenny Clark, by the way, too. Kenny Clark was more consistent and more durable than Devontae Wyatt has been. But Kenny Clark would have weeks where you wouldn't hear from him much, and maybe he'd be dealing with a little nagging injury, and then he would figure it out, and then a couple weeks he would just go on a tear. So I'm not going to say all defensive linemen are prone to that. Kenny Clark was, though, so I have a good frame of reference on that, at least here in Green Bay, in Wisconsin. I think it's a fine contract, and it's fitting with the other extensions that the Packers have issued this offseason. They started with Jaden Reed, 3 years, $50 million. I believe Sean Ryan was next, 3 years, $33 million. Christian Watson, 4 years, $92 million. Devontae Wyatt, now 3 years, $57 million, $20 million guaranteed on the signing bonus. These are deals that put the respective players about where they belong relative to the rest of their position, relative to their peers, which is what matters. Christian Watson is not being paid as a top 10 wide receiver, and I don't think he is one. Sean Ryan is not being paid at the top of his position. I don't even know if he can play his position. Jaden Reed is far from being the highest paid wide receiver in football, and he's far from the best wide receiver in football, you know, like so on and so forth. Christian Devontae Wyatt, I think, is going to be somewhere from the 20 to the 25th highest paid wide receiver interior defensive lineman, which is what he is. So these contracts are fine. They're fine. They're good for the players. They're good for the organization. My question is, do they have enough elite players? These players that the Packers have now paid, I think these contracts are all perfectly illustrative of the players that Brian Gutekunst has drafted over the last couple of years. Nice little player. And to be fair to Goody, Tucker Kraft might be your superstar, and we might be talking about him differently had he not gotten hurt last year. And Edgerrin Cooper might come onto the scene this year and be an absolute, you know, lethal defensive, game-changing, game-breaking player. Could happen. Could. So we'll see. But all the other guys, you know, fine. Nice player, you know, nice value in the third or the fourth or the fifth round, second round. And the contracts match. Something else that I wanted to talk about, this is from Mike Florio, Pro Football Talk yesterday. Tom Brady keeps moving towards a WWE stint. Caption of the tweet is, Tom Brady's moving towards a WWE fight with Logan Paul. Someone needs to tell Brady to stop it. I'll read you from Florio. We all need someone in our lives who will tell us when we're doing something we shouldn't be doing. Tom Brady apparently doesn't have that. Brady's bizarre move towards pro wrestling took another step at the World Cup final on Sunday when he and Logan Paul traded middle fingers and Fanatics founder Michael Rubin pushed Paul away. Oh, good. Michael Rubin is involved. It comes just a couple of days after Brady slapped Paul during an appearance at Fanatics Fest. Was that at the White Party? All those people should be on a list. We fully support the slapping of Logan Paul, but Brady is better than this. It's beneath him to be dicking around with some goofy WWE storyline so he can have a one-day live-action fantasy camp at WrestlePalooza or whatever they call one of the various events that are now hyped relentlessly by ESPN throughout the year. Now, by the way, I'm with him on that. I'm not a wrestling person, but I'm not anti-wrestling at all. In fact, most people who work in radio love wrestling. I wish I had that thing because it seems really fun, actually. I'm not anti-wrestling. The fact that ESPN now needs to shove it down our throat because they own the rights is annoying as hell. Like, the morning that friggin' Rudy Gobert got traded, they kept breaking out of their coverage on SportsCenter because they needed to get a live hit with CM Punk or whoever it was over in Saudi Arabia. It's like, guys, I know you carry the rights now, and I'm not even denying that WWE is a thing, but... I loved pro wrestling at one point in my life, writes Florio. My dad used to take me to matches when they came to the venue in town. And I'd get pissed when he told me it was fake. Even though I sensed that grown men fighting didn't fight by stomping a foot on the mat every time they landed a punch with no follow through of any kind. Well, Florio, you were a smart kid. I watched it on TV when it was known as studio wrestling because they literally taped the matches in a TV studio in Pittsburgh. I followed it closely and began to grow popularity in the 80s thanks to Hulk Hogan, Randy Savage, and Andre the Giant. And yes, NFL players have been connected to pro wrestling. The second WrestleMania, split between three cities, featured a collection of current and pro former football players, including William the Refrigerator Perry and a 20-man battle royale. Lawrence Taylor was part of the main event at WrestleMania 9 years later. But this feels different. It feels contrived, gratuitous. Whether it's about money or ego, someone should tell Brady to knock it off. If no one else will do it, we will. Tommy, you don't need to do this. You own a piece of the Raiders. You make $37 million a year from Fox. You've been immortalized in bronze at Gillette Stadium, even though you're very much still alive. You've got a bunch of other stuff going on. Pro wrestling shouldn't be jammed onto your docket, especially when you've publicly written about trying to find balance in your life. And while I currently don't have my finger on the pulse of the things wrestling fans are clamoring for, Tom Brady inserting himself into a concocted storyline with Logan Paul seems to be near or at the bottom of the list, if it's even on the list at all. It's probably too late for Brady to turn back now. The wheels are in motion. And he'll likely keep escalating this phony baloney feud with Paul, until they're standing face-to-face, stomping on the mat while landing a punch with no follow-through of any kind. I love Florio. This is pathetic from Tom Brady. But then again, if he wants to do it and he's having fun and he can make $10 million by appearing at WrestleMania doing this or that. Why is he doing this? Money. A lot of money. making more money. $10 million is another house. You do one appearance at WWE. You can get, you know, I don't know what I'd buy with $10 million. I guess I've never had to do the thought exercise before. Money's clearly so, that amount of money would be so insignificant because I make so much producing Bill's program, obviously. It's just funny. Like, Michael Jordan plays the GOAT so well. Mysterious. You don't see him a whole lot. He doesn't do appearances a whole lot. If he does, it's very manicured. Everything he did with NBC for the NBA was very, you know, very official. You're not getting anything too casual. Even the addicted to gambling, like there's an allure there. Like, you know who else been addicted to gambling? Norm MacDonald, Bruno Mars, right? These legends you just can't. I just love rolling high and driving in the fast lane, you know, that type of thing. So even Jordan's shortcomings were kind of like added to his legend. Like, imagine Troy Aikman doing this. By the way, year after year, who becomes more, what's the word I'm looking for? I become more and more correct. And my take about America's Booth looks more and more correct because, well, you know, Troy Aikman and Joe Buck don't get involved in things like this. And they'll probably have to do WWE promos because, as Florio astutely observed in that article that I just read you, ESPN does shove it down our throat because now they're rights holders, whatever. And if you're into wrestling, it's fine. I just remember a time in which ESPN, I could turn it on in the morning and get the sports headlines and, you know, the latest on the Rudy Gobert trade and not Danhausen in Saudi Arabia. I'd rather they be in South Dakota. Saudi Arabia, give me a break. The flag football stuff is embarrassing, too, for Tom Brady. Take off the backwards hat and the, you know, the Pit Viper sunglasses playing flag football because you're having a midlife crisis. Whatever. Make the money, I guess. I would if I could do it. We'll be back tomorrow. Podcast will go up in just a few. Thanks for listening.
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12: 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I'm Pat Boyle. Brad Evans is off all week. Kate Constable's with me here for another 5 hours tonight. And I realized that I was pointing to nobody. 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Our talk and text line, 310-840-4910. Talked a lot about what the heck the Arizona Cardinals are going to do at quarterback this year. Jacoby Brissett might hold in, might hold out, doesn't have a new contract, wanted a new contract. They still haven't come to a resolution. The Cardinals report to camp tomorrow. How early is too early to throw Carson Beck into the mix? And if the Cardinals are going to be as bad as we think they are they just going to draft another quarterback next year? So we get it. Cardinals not going to be a whole lot of fun to watch unless you like overs and you like fantasy football. In that case, they might be one of the most fun teams to watch, but they've got a big decision on their hands of what the heck they're going to do at quarterback. So talked about that in the first hour, and then some of the big baseball games tonight. We went streaking last segment. So again, the phone number to join the show, 310-840-4910. 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Now, the other team that fully reports to training camp tomorrow, rookies and veterans, is the Carolina Panthers. Kate, coming off of an NFC South crown last year, despite the fact that they finished under 500 at 8-9, the story of the Panthers last year was, yeah, they played down to their competition, but they also almost always played up to their competition. back in week six when they beat the Cowboys. That was a big upset. They beat the Green Bay Packers in week nine. That was a big upset. They knocked off the Rams in week 13 at home. That was a big upset. They beat the Buccaneers the first time they played them. And then despite losing their last two games, thank you to the Atlanta Falcons for getting that three-way tie and giving them their division title despite finishing under 500. Then they nearly beat the Rams in the playoffs. As a defense that got better as the year went on, it's an offense that has the reigning offensive rookie of the year, Tet McMillan. But Kate, who are we kidding? Once again, this team, this year for the Panthers, it's going to come down to the quarterback. It's going to come down to Bryce Young here in year four. And so I feel like Bryce Young is, and the Panthers together are being disrespected. I feel like they can easily win this division again because I don't think the Buccaneers or the Falcons or the Saints are really better than them. It's going to come down to can Bryce Young take that next step? I feel like he took a major step last year and people just kind of forgot about it. They've got the third shortest odds. Like they're projected with our friends at BetMGM to finish third in the NFC South. I don't see it that way. And I was hesitant to believe in Bryce Young, but I feel like this Panthers team is the best team in the NFC South. And I just feel like not a lot of other folks think that way. I'm curious to see where you fall in the Carolina Panthers as they report for training camp tomorrow, Kate.
13: Yeah, I think, the third shortest odds, anyone can win, or the third longest, it's the exact same when you're third in the division. I think anyone can win this division. Which is why, like, as a quote value play, I think Carolina wouldn't be a great pick to repeat as division champs. The thing that might deter me from that or from Carolina making the playoffs is just that they have a tough schedule this year because they won the division last year. And they played the NFC North yesterday, Pat. We talked about how difficult that division is, arguably that's the second best division in football behind the NFC West. So it's just the fact that they have a really tough schedule that would worry me a little bit. I think Bryce Young certainly has the ability to take another step. He's got a great receiver in Tet McMillan. Chuba Hubbard, a good run game there. Jonathan Brooks, we'll see what he can do this year. He hasn't played much the first two seasons because he's been injured, but the expectations are that he should be a pretty good back. And so there are some really good pieces they added to the defense this year. The only thing that is really concerning is you play a first place schedule. And I mean, that's how many teams in the NFC North would you take over Carolina? Unless maybe, Pat, this is the thing, like Carolina as a home underdog was like the bet last year. Anytime the Panthers were home underdogs, they covered. And not necessarily covered, they sometimes won outright. Like there were games last year, going up against Matthew Stafford and the Rams that Carolina beat them at home. Was it last year against, 2 years ago against Kansas City? Yeah, that was 2 years ago.
12: Yeah, 2 years ago.
13: But like there are, there were some really good wins on Carolina's resume last year that, like, I don't think you can just count them out or think that they're not going to be competitive, especially in that division.
12: Yeah, I agree. And they're, in terms of their strength of schedule, it's about the 10th hardest, 10th most difficult if you're just going off of last year's, combined opponents' records. But, like, again, their first four games, Bears at home, Falcons on the road, Browns on the road, Lions at home. They have the earliest bye week, week five. Then they're at Philly, home against the Bucks, at the Packers on a Thursday night, home against the Broncos. So that's a real tough four pack of games. Then they're at the Saints on the road, home against the Ravens, at the Buccaneers. Like it's going to come down to their division in their record in their division. And which of these four teams that feel like they're all very clustered together here, all of them with their pock marks, the Buccaneers with an aging defense and Baker Mayfield bouncing back after a season that he said himself on the Netflix documentary on quarterback that he was playing through multiple injuries, a lack of a run game for the Bucs. You got the Saints. Can Tyler Shuck take a big step forward in year two? Outside of Olave, I don't think they have a lot of great weapons. Their defense also very suspect. The Panthers, it comes down to Bryce Young and their front seven. And then with the Atlanta Falcons, it's what kind of quarterback play are you getting from Penix? And if Penix is bad or he's not ready to play to start the year, then all of a sudden it's Tua time in Atlanta. And their ability to get after the quarterback was so putrid in the first half of the season. So all these teams have their flaws, It's going to come down to, I think, who has the best record in the division. But, I mean, like, I can't imagine Carolina got worse on paper. And I don't think Bryce Young is going to regress. I mean, I think we all kind of collectively, the first couple of games into year two, 2024, we all kind of collectively said, this guy, this is one of the worst number one overall picks in the history of football. And that going to C.J. Stroud at number two, the Texans taking him right after the Panthers took Bryce Young is going to be the biggest mistake the Panthers ever made. I mean, almost a complete 180, I feel like. Not a complete 180, but we've seen C.J. Stroud's struggles over the last 2 years. He's regressed. Bryce Young has gotten better. And so after Andy Dalton gets in that car wreck where he breaks his thumb, that basically saved Bryce Young's career. The way he finished the 2024 season, the way that he played throughout most of last year, limiting the turnovers, you know, 11 interceptions, but he did throw 23 touchdowns. He threw for 3,000 yards. I know that's not a lot. He played 16 games. He only threw for 3,000 yards. But again, some of the games he won, whether you want to chalk it up to their defense or you want to chalk it up to whatever, they beat. Here are the teams they beat again last year. They beat the Packers. They beat the Rams. They nearly beat the Rams in the playoffs. And they won a lot of the games that they were supposed to win. So for me, it just comes down to if Bryce Young is even just a little bit better than he was last year, then I think the Panthers are going to win this division again. And you mentioned Chuba Hubbard. We mentioned Tet McMillan coming off the rookie of the year. Jalen Coker came on big time at the end of last year. I have a lot of questions about their other catching options, but it's not like they lost anybody. Not like they lost anybody from a season ago. I guess you could mention, you know, Rico Dowdle for sure, but Chuba Hubbard was also hurt for a lot of that season, and now he's healthy. So I think he's a very underrated running back. I think the Panthers continue to get disrespected here, and I don't think the rest of the division is that good. I think this division is Carolina's for the taking again.
13: Well, you also added Jalen Phillips on defense and yes. Devin Lloyd as well. So like the defense gets better, which makes Bryce Young's job even easier. If he doesn't have to, you know, necessarily win shootouts, if your defense is doing its job. In terms of win total, I believe their win total is 6, 7.5. So you're asking them to win 8 games again this year. Like that's where I think they could have a losing record and still win the division, Pat. Or have a 500 record and still win the division. Like that could certainly be a possibility where I think Carolina can be a good team this year. Are they going to be a great team? Are they going to be a team that contends in the NFC overall? I don't believe that, but in this division, sure. I just don't know if they're going to win a ton of games, but they might not need to. That's been the MO for basically this division for how many years now?
12: It feels like
13: 3 or 4 years. Maybe, okay, maybe more, a decade. Yeah. Like it, you don't have to necessarily blow your schedule out of the water in terms of the total number of wins to make the playoffs. You just have to win one more game than the next guy that's finishing under 500 as well.
12: 310-840-4910. Do you feel like the Panthers are getting disrespected? Even though, again, it was a three-way tie between them, the Buccaneers, and the Falcons at 8-9, they had that ever-important tiebreaker. That's what got them through to the playoffs, and then we saw their ceiling. They beat the Rams and then nearly beat them again in the postseason. So what are your expectations for the Carolina Panthers? Here's another good debate here, Kate, as it pertains to Bryce Young. Should the Panthers pay him this offseason? Now, they picked up the fifth-year option on his rookie contract back in May or whatever it was a couple months ago. And that guarantees that he is going to get paid $26 million next year in 2027. Do the Panthers gamble that Bryce Young, again, you want him to do well. So you would, like, you obviously, right? I mean, he's your number one overall draft pick. He's your franchise quarterback. He's going into year four. You want him to do well. But do you want him to do so well to the point that if you don't pay him this offseason, you're then basically backed into giving Bryce Young more than $50 million a year next year? Because if the Panthers decide, and I know that their GM Dan Morgan said back in May after they picked up the 50-year option for him that they were having open talks about a long-term contract. Well, they're going to training camp tomorrow, and there is still no contract extension for Bryce Young. So I don't know. Like, what would the market be for Bryce Young right now, Kate? Let's just compare him to some of the starting quarterbacks and what they're getting paid right now. Daniel Jones, $44 million. Sam Darnold, a year ago, signed that contract with the Seahawks. How much of a steal was that for Seattle? $33.5 million. But then you look at some of the other quarterbacks that have already gotten paid here. Jalen Hurts, $51 million. Lamar Jackson, a while ago, $52 million. Justin Herbert, 52.5. Brock Purdy, 53. Jared Goff, 53. Stafford, Trevor Lawrence, Jordan Love, Josh Allen, Joe Burrow, 55. And a lot of those contracts were done a couple of years ago here. I mean, Malik Willis, who was, he's a fringe starter, only got the job because the Dolphins had nobody, $22.5 million. So for a guy that is still on his rookie contract that took you to the playoffs last year, what is Bryce Young going to get paid if the Panthers to pay him this summer? I got to imagine it is at minimum what Daniel Jones is making, right? I mean, how could you say the market for Bryce Young is anything less than $45 million a year? Do the Panthers decide to give him that now and hope that in 2-3 years from now, if they've won the division one or two more times, maybe they win a playoff game, maybe they get to the NFC title game, and that contract looks like a steal? Or do you risk you not pay him? Bryce Young balls out this year, throws for 3,500 yards and 30 touchdowns, and the Panthers win 10 games. And then you got to pay him $50+ million next year because that is the going rate for a legitimate starting quarterback in this league. That's what the Panthers are going to have to do. You're basically betting against your own success, or you're paying him this offseason. And if Bryce Young stinks, then you've committed to a quarterback that maybe just started to answer all the questions about himself last year. If he takes a step back, that's the worst case scenario for Carolina. They've got a tough question and a tough predicament on their hands here this summer.
13: Yeah, I mean, I would not want to be in the front office for Carolina trying to make this decision right now, because I don't think you've seen enough of Bryce Young, enough really good stuff from Bryce Young yet to say, okay, we're going to wait next year and pay you we'll pay you in the $50 million range. Like, he's had one good year, and his trajectory is on the up and up, right? Like, there's a good chance he has another good year this year, and then maybe he's worth 50 mil. But like, winning this division is different than Josh Allen going out and winning, you know, that division, or Mahomes winning the AFC West and being rewarded for winning those types of things, right? Like, you're winning a bad division. Mm-hmm. Do you still deserve to get, and the answer is probably yes. Like, do you still deserve to get paid as a quarterback that's consistently winning their division, even though you might be winning it with a 500 record? I don't know. I would pay him now. I'd pay him around 40, what you said, Daniel Jones, 45, 48 mil right now versus having to maybe pay. I mean, could you imagine paying Bryce Young $55 million next year?
12: I can't. No. But like, again, if he has, and again, winning the division or not winning the division, if you get to the playoffs and Bryce Young is your quarterback and you've made the playoffs two straight years and he's 24 years old, right? He turns 25 in 4 days from now. He's about to be 25. So 25-year-old Bryce Young gets you to the playoffs for the second straight year. I'm sorry. The market for a quarterback is way too defined in the NFL to then pay him anything less than $50 to $55 million a year. Maybe if you do pay him now, maybe it is only 40. Maybe it's less than 40. I don't know. I'd love to be in the Carolina Panthers headquarters right now to see what those conversations look like. I'm sure they've discussed it. I'm sure Dan Morgan and the Panthers have thrown out a number. And my guess is Bryce Young and his agent probably said, no thanks. If that's what the offer is going to be, we're going to ball out this year, and then we're going to make you pay him $55 million a year next season. So, yeah, I would probably pay Bryce Young now as well and maybe save yourself $10 million a year on the back end. But, man, if he does take a step back this year, then it's an immediate failure. It's an immediate failure.
13: say you don't pay Bryce Young this year and you wait till next year and he takes a big step back after this season, are you done with him? Like, is the Bryce Young experiment over? Are you starting over? Are you drafting a quarterback?
14: He probably then goes into the final year of his rookie deal and it's essentially make or break. Right?
13: Yeah.
14: Because if you don't, they don't pay him this offseason, which in my opinion, it looks like they're heading towards not doing. And he looks like he did in his rookie season, and he's just downright awful. He, like J.J. McCarthy level bad, and the Panthers go 4-13. Then you're obviously not going to pay him. You've already picked up the 50-year option, so that money's guaranteed for 2027, no matter what. You make him play that final year on his contract. Maybe you bring in another veteran to try to push him. I'm trying to think who's their backup right now. Kenny Pickett is his backup going into this year. And so if he's that bad, again, you're already paying him no matter what, $26 million for next season. You make him play on that final year. And I guess, again, you bring in some kind of other insurance backup option, but, but then again, well, damn it. All this momentum that we built is now kind of lost because now we've spent money on a pass rusher in Jalen Phillips. We went out and we've improved the defense. And we still have a quarterback that we don't believe in. So it's best case scenario, which is also tough for them on their salary cap, is that Bryce Young takes another step forward, but then you're going to have to pay him $55 million a year, which again is crazy coming out of our mouths. But that is the reality of the situation that Carolina faces. And it's going to make it a lot tougher to build a successful winning team around him if you have to commit 20% of your salary cap to your quarterback, which is the going rate in the NFL.
13: And I mean, what a career turnaround for Bryce Young if he's in the market of 50 plus mil next year. Like, you won two games your rookie season. You were benched two games into your sophomore season. You mentioned it, Pat. He only really got, another shot because Andy Dalton got injured in that car crash. And then you go on and you win four games your second season. And then all of a sudden, last year is what it is. And you win the division, you make the playoffs, and all of a sudden you're potentially looking down the well at a 50 plus million dollar payday. Like, talk about career turnaround in 2 years. He was so close to being, a career backup quarterback. Goes from that to potential 50 mil. Like, I mean, there are some really good quarterbacks in this league that are in the 50 mil range right now. I did not think Bryce Young was ever going to be one of those.
14: Me neither. I thought he was going to be out of the NFL almost as quickly as Jamarcus Russell. But kudos to him. Kudos to him. I mean, he's turned it around. And, I'll tell you what, who doesn't get enough credit is Dave Canales. He's a miracle worker. Because, again, you watch Bryce Young and you're like, this guy looks like me. He looks like me. He's like 5'10". He's scrawny. He's not strong. He doesn't run very fast. His arm certainly doesn't pop off the screen, but he was winning football games. and he was not only winning football games, some of the drives he was leading in the fourth quarter of games, it's like you don't believe that you're seeing it. So that just goes to show you what really good coaching and play calling they have in Dave Canales and Brad Idzik on the Panthers' offensive side of the football. So I'm very intrigued, and maybe I'm a fool, because I felt like, and I know Combs was with me last year, we were like, I feel like the Panthers come in the NFC South. And then now that it happened, I feel like it's like the feel like, there's comfort in me in trusting the Carolina Panthers. But I feel like they could very easily stink this year. And I could just be dead wrong. But I don't know. I just feel like they're getting disrespected because I don't think the Buccaneers got better. I don't think the Saints are going to take as big of a step forward as everybody else thinks they will. I think it's honestly going to be the Panthers or the Falcons that win the division. And those are the teams that are projected to finish third and fourth. And that's just how kooky this division is.
13: Yeah, I'm with you. I'm kind of out on the Bucs, and the Bucs have been one of the teams that I've liked in that division for a while, but I just don't think that they have it this year. No Mike Evans, he's gone. clearly the Bucks, they're not paying Baker before this season. They're letting him play out his last year. So like kind of goes to show what they think about him. There is so much chatter about Tyler Shuck and the Saints taking a big leap. Like I'm in the same boat as you, Pat. We're like, I kind of need to see it to believe it first. I know Shuck had a good, you know, last couple games of the year, but are we sure that all of a sudden the Saints team's going to like explode on the scene in the division? Again, maybe yes, in this division. But I'm not sold on that quite yet. So especially when you're talking like numbers and value and betting, like I think Carolina is a good look in that aspect as well.
14: Yeah, I agree. And I feel like it's like that meme, right? Where it's one very overweight person and it's like beautiful, and it's another overweight person and it's like ugly and terrible. I feel like that's kind of like the conversation around Dave Canales and Kellen Moore. I feel like people look at Kellen Moore, they're like, oh my God, this guy is such a genius, a miracle worker, is an incredible play caller. He won the Eagles their Super Bowl, not anybody else. It was because of Kellen Moore. And look, he's going to turn Tyler Shuck into an MVP. And then it's like Dave Canales, and people are like, ew, Dave Canales? Dave Canales is awesome. The fact that he's gotten as much as he did out of Bryce Young, I feel like is a miracle in of itself. So I think you got two really good head coaches, but I mean, I look at the Saints roster and I look at their weapons. You know, they brought in Travis Etienne. That was their big offseason acquisition. Chris Olave had a great bounce back year last year, staying healthy after all those concussions. They draft Jordan Tyson, but I don't look at the Saints defense as being dangerous at all. You know, again, they're running back a lot of similar defense from last year that just was mid, to say the best, to say the least. So that NFC South, Kate, it is, it's going to be a wild one. Let's see if we still have Mike in Texas on the phone lines here. 310-840-4910 if you want to join the show. Mike, line one, what's going on, Mike? How you doing?
15: Hi, fellas. Thank you for taking my call. I think you're right, man. This division, I mean, it's a train wreck. It's a dumpster fire, but it is going to be very interesting to watch because they're just going to beat up on each other all season. I think I agree. If I understand this correctly, I think you guys are saying kind of the Panthers or maybe the front runner slash favorite, whatever. I think I agree. I was not sold on Bryce Young. I literally wrote him off, just too small. Didn't even knock on his arm, didn't knock on his IQ. Just, you know, it's the NFL, man. There's only one Drew Brees. So, but I think the progression he showed last year was crazy. Definitely shocked me. And yeah, I mean, if he even has, you know, if he progresses at all from last year to this year and plays better this year than he does last year, granted, they're still the Panthers, but yeah, I think they can probably be labeled the favorite for that division. Yeah, so I appreciate y'all taking my call, man. God bless. Y'all have a good one.
14: All right, Mike, appreciate it. Good stuff, except for saying fellas, which maybe it was just a general term, but.
13: Yeah, I'm good with general terms. Guys, fellas, whatever. We're cool with that, Mike.
14: You let that one roll right off the shoulders there. Good job. Look, I think a lot of people, I think we were forced to kind of like process what our eyes were watching, and that is Bryce Young doesn't look like Matt Stafford.
13: No.
14: He doesn't look like Jordan Love. He doesn't look like Drake May. He doesn't look like a franchise quarterback, but he played like one last year. And I think that's like, we had to come to grips with that. Or like how the Panthers, and then again, you watch the game against the Rams. And that was when I was like, yeah, this team's going to win the division. Like they're for real. And then, and the Rico Dowdle, you know, him and Chuba Hubbard, what they were doing, and just winning games on the margin. And then the playoff game against the Rams, like it didn't shock me that they nearly beat the Rams in that playoff game. So yeah, Kate, your thoughts on Mike's call.
13: Yeah. I agree with him. That's been, it was the low hanging fruit for Bryce Young of like, he's, you know, too small, never going to be a star in this league type of thing when we saw him the first 2 years, but he kind of proved us all wrong because he still is too small. And yet he did some really good things last year. And I was, I'm with him that like, that was my argument too. So I'm not saying that's low hanging fruit, like a lazy take. I mean, that was kind of my take too, that Bryce Young was too small to actually have a successful career, but he's turned things around. You got to give credit to him. I mean, going toe to toe with Matthew Stafford two times last year. That's a sign of a really good quarterback. So, the more we talk about the Panthers and Bryce Young, the more I'd like them to win this division, Pat, especially looking at some of these other teams and their schedules as well. I mean, Tampa Bay being the favorites, they don't have the easiest schedule throughout. And so I certainly think that the Panthers deserve a little bit more respect than they are getting right now in the market.
14: I'm glad we're in agreement on that. 310-840-4910. We've got more callers on hold. We've got a bunch of text messages coming through. We will get to your calls and texts as soon as we come back. And you want to weigh in? 310-840-4910. What are your expectations for Bryce Young and the Panthers this season? Should Carolina pay him this offseason or wait to see what he does this year? And maybe be forced to have to pay him $55 million a year next year. I'm Pat Boyle. She's Kate Constable. BetMGM Tonight rolls on next. 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
22: 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Lows level off around 55 tonight under mainly clear skies, north winds 8 to 15 miles an hour. Mainly sunny skies again tomorrow, daytime highs approaching 74. Lows level off around 55 tomorrow night, mainly clear skies. Lots of sunshine Thursday with daytime highs approaching 79. 81 Friday, currently 77. I'm staff meteorologist Megan Mulford on The Zone.
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1: All righty, welcome on back. BetMGM Tonight, Westwood One Sports. I'm Pat Boyle. She is Kate Constable. The phone number to join the show is 310-840-4910. Getting to your phone calls and your texts here on your expectations for Bryce Young and the Carolina Panthers this season. We're talking a lot of Panthers because they and the Cardinals are the first two teams to fully report to training camp tomorrow. That's right, baby. Training camp is in session for at least those two squads with their rookies and their vets, everybody in training camp. And I feel like it's not getting talked about enough about Bryce Young not getting a contract extension this summer. That's something that they talked about back in May. They picked up the 50-year option, so he's already guaranteed to get paid $26 million next year in 2027. But would the Panthers want to get ahead of paying him now or kind of bet against their own success? If Bryce Young balls out this year, they make the playoffs again, you're going to have to pay him near $55 million a year. That's the going rate for a cemented franchise starting quarterback. If he takes a step back and plays poorly, well, your team's going to stink. But at least you have another option then to to get out and not have to commit $50 million to a quarterback. So let's get to your phone calls here, 310-840-4910. Johnny is in Atlanta next up on BetMGM Tonight. What's going on, Johnny?
2: What's going on, Pat? Hey, man, y'all better stop disrespecting my Falcons. The Carolina Panthers are right where they belong because guess what? They tied with a team, Tampa Bay, who was hurt majority of the year, and a team with basically a rookie quarterback. So now, with the second year of the Falcons, I ain't going to say Penn is going to win the job. I think Tua is going to win the job, and that new coach, we're going to take the NFC South. And my top thing on you, what's going on? My thing on the Carolina Panthers, and should they play Bryce Young? Yeah, Stefanski, yes. My thing with the Carolina Panthers, and should they pay Bryce Young? Man, you said it yourself. He's not fast. He has an okay real arm. So why would you pay somebody with those things 50-some million? Don't be the New York Giants paying Daniel Jones when he couldn't fit with their system. So, to me, I think, hey, let's go ahead. If I was the owner, I'd let him walk because I'm not paying already short-sized quarterback with no arm all that money. And my Falcons win the NFC South, man, because Kevin Stefanski know how to make a run.
1: Johnny, hold on. Stay with us here, Johnny. Johnny, stay with us here. Stay with us because as much as Bryce Young doesn't look like a franchise quarterback, he went toe-to-toe with Matthew Stafford, as Kate said, twice last year in a playoff game that they nearly won. Again, the numbers aren't like all-pro worthy, but he won him a division title, as bad as the NFC South is, and if he takes a step forward this year, what are you going to do? Are you going to not pay him? You have to pay him if they make the playoffs again this year. Now, I know you said that you don't think they're going to, but not a lot of people thought they were going to win the division last year. And they did make some big-time improvements to that defense. So you could be saving yourself $15 million a year if you pay him now versus next year. That is the risk that Carolina takes.
2: Okay. And you said last segment that he cannot run, right? He has no good arm, right? But you said you give a lot to that coach for calling the right place to put him in that situation. So it looked like to me you were saying the coach pretty much guided him in the right direction. So who says he cannot got another quarterback in that same situation? Because guess what?
1: Young looks like he doesn't have a big arm, and then he does. He isn't that fast. I mean, he rarely uses his legs, but that doesn't mean you can't be a successful quarterback. So, yes, I give a lot of credit to Dave Canales, but I also think like we need to stop disrespecting Bryce Young because he clearly can play. He clearly has the accuracy. He clearly has got the touch. He clearly knows how to go through his progressions. He's got pocket presence. You know, that offensive line was solid last year. They weren't elite. So he made a lot of the stuff happen. It's not like Dave Canales deserves all the credit. He deserves a lot of it. And also, I find it funny, Johnny, that you think the Falcons are going to win the NFC South, but it's going to be with Tua as their starting quarterback and not Penix. That, to me, that's one of the wildest takes you've ever had.
2: No, it's not. It's the truth because y'all make it seem like Tua wasn't a Pro Bowl quarterback at one point in time. He went through a situation with Mike McDaniel, and I think it wasn't a good fit. Just like Sam Darnold went to like five different organizations before he found his fit. I think he has the right pieces around him because guess what? He's an accurate quarterback. He got big receivers. When he was in Miami, he had small, speedy receivers. He got big receivers now in Atlanta. And he guess what? He got a swift army knife in the backfield. So that's why I think it might be a great fit. I really hope they don't give up on Penix, but I don't see it because it's injury. I think he's gonna play quarterback, but I don't think same thing with Tua, his injuries. But Penix injuries is, I want to say I guess both of them injured. I can't say that, but that's my take on it.
1: Okay, Johnny, appreciate the call. Kate, that was mostly me and Johnny. I appreciate, you know, that's, I appreciate you hanging there because Johnny and I, we've gone at it for over a year now, my old show as well. You tell me, Kate, better chance for the Falcons to make the playoffs is with who at quarterback, Penix or Tua, assuming they're both healthy?
3: Well, that's the thing is, assuming they're both healthy, probably Tua, because Tua's shown us stuff. I know, Pat. I kind of feel the same way too, but like we've seen Tua play at a high level during his time in the NFL, and we just don't have that same amount of sample size for Michael Penix of what he can do. So I have to say Tua right now because, Michael Penix has given us how many games in the NFL, and he's played decent in some of them, but like also not so much in others. So I'm going to go ahead and say Tua, but that is if they're both healthy. Tua has to clean up the turnovers, though, the interceptions. 15 interceptions last year to 20 touchdowns, that's not going to win you football games. And so that, along with the, injury history that both players have, but specifically for Tua, the interceptions and turning the ball over, that's something that he has to figure out if they're going to win games with him as the starter.
1: Tua is terrible. He is terrible. Yeah, but And I do feel for him because I do feel like the concussions, they've played an impact on his career. And I think we're all lying to ourselves if we say otherwise. Like we have to admit that. We have to accept the reality that Tua is, for what it takes to play quarterback and all the decisions that have to happen at rapid pace in your brain and in your mind. Again, you take a couple of what looked like life-threatening, not career-threatening, life-threatening yeah. concussions with the scary scenes and the fencing response and all of that. Like, I feel for him. I just don't think he's ever going to be that same quarterback that he was before those concussions when everything was lined up perfectly for him, where he had Achane and a prime Tyreek Hill and Jaylen Waddle and all the pre-snap motion. And yes, you could say he's got a good fit now because Atlanta does have big weapons. They do have Bijan Robinson. They do have a good play caller now in Kevin Stefanski. But I just think that you could put Tua in the same situation he was in 5 years ago when everything was going his way with Miami. And I just don't think he's that same quarterback anymore. I think Penix has the higher ceiling at this stage in his career. I know he's had a couple of torn ACLs. He's coming back from one now. He said he expects to take team reps at camp. Is he going to be fully cleared and ready to go for week one? That's the only thing, in my opinion, that gets Tua the starting job for week one is if Penix is not medically ready to go or physically ready to go. I believe that he will be. I'm a big fan of the Penix guy. And so maybe I just have too much stock in Michael Penix at this point. I fell in love with him that final year of Washington. And I thought when Atlanta went to him in the first,

0: and then he gets his shot. Like, I feel like if you start Tua and they are even a 500 team, like, Penix is just going to be on the bench the rest of the season.
1: Oh yeah, so I mean, I'm hoping, and I'm glad that you were a big Penix believer as well, the leader of the Penix fan club. Yeah. So we're both on the same page. I'm just hoping more than anything, his knee is good to go, and I'm hoping that for a guy that has a lot of talent and has often throughout his college career and now and again in his NFL career has been set back by injuries, I'm hoping that he's that knee holds up, man. And I just put some pixie dust on it, you know, just. Like he's the Tin Man, and hopefully that knee doesn't fall apart, because I think he's got a hell of an arm. It just comes down to the accuracy issues, which I know Caleb Williams has had some accuracy issues, and we all see the fourth quarter comebacks and the clutch gene. That's what I think Penix has, so I hope he stays healthy. All right, we got to get a break. 310-840-4910. We got plenty of text messages to get to as well. We'll continue our NFL conversation on the Panthers. The Falcons have made their way into the mix as well. Thoughts on the 2026 season coming up next. She's Kate Constable. I'm Pat Boyle. 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
18: Well, the Brewers and Mets get a face-off again tonight at American Family Field. Milwaukee rolled to an 8-3 win in the series opener last night. That included four innings from Jacob Mizrowski. It was his first start since the All-Star break when his final start got scratched due to fatigue. Manager Pat Murphy explained his thought process in bringing him out after just 65 pitches.
19: We would have probably let him go further if he was delivery and his legs felt great. And yeah, I think he was a little bit out of it. The long layoff kind of affected his delivery and everything else. And I think it was important to notice that and get him out of there then.
18: Mizrowski admitted some disappointment.
3: I mean, it's frustrating in a way to, you know, not going deep for the guys, but no, I feel good. You feel like I was right in the spot where I need to be, you know, get ready for the second half.
18: Tonight, the crew will send Brandon Sproat to the mound. Comes in 3-4 with a 5.16 ERA. The Mets kind of with Zach Thornton. He's 0-1 with a 2.61 ERA. Milwaukee comes into the night having won four straight, sitting seven games up on the Cubs for first in the NL Central. First pitch is at 6:40.
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18: Well, the Packers have signed up.

0: Another key piece on defense to a contract extension, defensive tackle Devontae Wyatt has reportedly agreed to a three-year, $57 million extension that included $20 million guaranteed. Wyatt was having his best year before breaking his leg and tearing some ligaments against the Lions in Week 11 last year. Training camp opens up on Wednesday in Green Bay. With this Wisconsin Sports Zone Network update, I'm Zach Heilprin.
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0: Antonacci delivers this one into center field. Peters, he will be sent home. And the White Sox tie the game here in this fifth inning. An RBI single from Sam Antonacci. Benintendi, fair ball down the line. One run scores. Murakami waving in more. Here comes Vargas to throw to second. A three-run double for Andrew Benintendi. And he gives the Sox the lead for the first time tonight here in Texas.
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2: Pardon me. Welcome on back. BetMGM tonight, West Little One Sports. I'm Pat Boyle. She's Kate Constable. We got plenty of football text that we will get back to at the top of the hour if you want to join the show where we're talking Panthers, expectations for them and Bryce Young this season. Then we got into Falcons. We were talking to Cardinals earlier on in the show. If you want to weigh in on your thoughts on those teams ahead of this season and how good or bad you think they will be, 310-840-4910. But we're going to talk a little baseball here. That was credit of CHSN there. That was the White Sox tying the game yesterday and then taking the lead as they end up smoking the Texas Rangers 10-3. The White Sox are now 53-46, still atop the AL Central, 100 games into the season here, Kate. They're a game ahead of Cleveland, 5 games ahead of Minnesota. They're playing the Rangers again tonight in about 15 minutes. The pitching matchup is Noah Schultz, who has not been that good this year. The lefty with a 5.60 ERA going up against the former heavily touted Kumar Rocker, who has honestly yet to turn into that star I think a lot of people thought he was going to be now in his third big league season. ERA of 4.5. White Sox Rangers from Arlington. But, Kate, this White Sox team, are they going to hold off the Guardians? Are they going to hold off the rest of the AL Central here? Because this lineup is fantastic. Antonacci, who you heard in one of those highlights, hitting nearly 300. Murakami is healthy now. Miguel Vargas is an all-star. This team, this White Sox team, we've been talking about it for a couple of weeks. We got to take them seriously. Now, Kate, they're not that far off from maybe getting the number one seed in the American League. It's stunning. More and more by the day, how good the White Sox have been.
3: 4 games back, Pat. They have the third best record in the American League. You're talking in the same category of the Tampa Bay Rays, the Yankees. When was the last time we threw the White Sox into a conversation with either of those two teams? Like, usually it's those two teams that we're talking about midway through the season, at the end of the season, come postseason. And well, the White Sox, you know, their season's been over a third of the way through. And to be talking about the Chicago White Sox now in the same conversation as those other teams and sitting above teams like the Red Sox and the Guardians and the, you know, the Rangers, Orioles, all of that stuff. It's impressive. So I don't think this White Sox squad is going anywhere, especially with how they've been hitting. Losing Kyle Teal yesterday, not ideal, just for, you know, added for the depth in the lineup and all of that. I don't know how long he's going to be out, but I certainly think that there's a path where Chicago, maybe earning the number one seed or the number one spot rather in the American League is a stretch, but you know, remaining top 4 or 5 in the entire league, I think that's certainly doable.
2: Kate, they only won 60 games last year. They're gonna surpass that win total in the next 2 weeks. They won. Remember how bad they were in 2024. They only won 41 games. Past that. In the middle of July. That's how bad this team has been for the last couple of years. We're talking them and the Rockies, the laughing stocks of baseball. And here they are, just continuing to get better, beat teams that were supposed to be playoff teams going into the season, and they just keep winning with a pitching staff that has zero household names and with a lineup that just continues to grow before our very eyes. So kudos to the White Sox. We had to give them some credit. All right, we're going to go back to talking some football next. 310-840-4910. Is it going to be a three-peat for Philly in the NFC East? I'm Pat Boyle. She's Kate Constable. 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
2: 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But let's be honest, they're not a playoff team, and this run is going to only be a nice memory when we get to October and their season's over. Mostly because the Rays' Garrett Crochet still hasn't even begun throwing yet. What's the absolute earliest he comes back? September 1st? This pitching staff's been great the last few weeks, but it's unsustainable. Drink the dirty water while you can this summer. The Sox ain't making the playoffs. I'm Pat Boyle.
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19: The flag has been thrown. Belton with the block. They're looking the other way. Carter with an entourage. Keenan Allen will trip him up.
20: Nine guys stacked inside.
19: Two tight ends. Second down goal. Dart. Shovel pass. Caught. That's touchdown. Theo Johnson. And they need the 45 of the Giants. Herbert. Here's the pressure. Down he goes. Brian Burns. Big time sack. Losing 16.
21: Play action. Dart. End zone. Wide open. Touchdown. Theo Johnson. And so for the second straight week, the Giants score a touchdown on their opening drive.
22: Johnson on the nub side, the back end of the formation, one-on-one.
21: 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Johnson does it again.
23: Dort, he can run. Can he ever? He can run all the way to the end zone. Touchdown.

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Brett Evans off all week. Kate Constable with me again tonight. 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Fun show so far. We're going to talk some more football here in just a bit. We've talked a lot of football, though. I'm juiced up. I'm psyched. You got the Cardinals and the Carolina Panthers fully reporting for training camp tomorrow. A bunch of NFL teams are following suit in the next couple of days. And in 8 days from now, everybody, all 32 teams, will be immersed in training camp. We're 16 days away from the Hall of Fame game. I can't wait. I need football now. So we've been talking a lot of football, to say the least. 310-840-4910. You heard there a nice little mashup of a bunch of highlights of the New York Giants season. So we're going to talk about the NFC East here. Do we have a three-peat after it took us over two decades to finally find a repeat division winner? Did the Eagles bounce back, which bounce back is – you usually don't say bounce back for a team that won the division, but it feels like they would have to bounce back after how horrible their offense was last year. Do they win the division again? Do they three-peat? Do the New York Football Giants, which you heard highlights from on NBC, CBS, NFL Network, do the Giants